0: $100K, you should have a testamentary discretionary trust. And so we're talking about a large portion of society given the influx in the housing market.
1: We are discussing the changes that were announced as part of last week's federal budget here on 891 ABC Adelaide Mornings. It is 29 minutes to 10. Your guest right now is lawyer Vanessa Varga. Now, let's see if we can walk this through, because critics say the trusts, they're often about protecting vulnerable beneficiaries,
0: right,
1: not about tax avoidance.
0: That's right. So trusts have been around for centuries, historically created because we have family members who want to make sure that their children or the generations which follow have protection from their hard-earned wealth. So I'll just give you a little example. Let's think about the disabled child. So this disabled child can't work full time. I see mum and dad and they're really worried because this is difficult enough seeing a lawyer to talk about estate planning, let alone think about what's going to happen when they're not there. And the disabled child isn't on a disability support pension because they don't qualify. For whatever reason, they're one of the unlucky few who don't qualify. What that means is they can't create, as the government solution might be, a fixed trust with a special disability trust, which is a Centrelink creation, to ensure that the inheritance is maintained and doesn't significantly deplete the pension that their kid's going to continue to receive. So that vulnerable beneficiary is no longer going to be able to receive income through this discretionary testamentary trust without a punitive tax rate.
1: Now, we've got a few questions coming in on 0467922891. You might want to clarify this. This person writes, why do you have a testamentary trust rather than just leaving stuff to your family members?
0: Yeah, so there's two reasons. So one is asset protection. That's the major reason. And so we have flexibility. If you have a testamentary trust, then the trustee can consider so many things at the relevant time. Illness, family breakdown, bankruptcy, whether or not the person's working. So the flexibility afforded by a testamentary trust ensures that, at the very least, there's flexibility, there's choice. And if your family member is, you know, in a relationship breakdown, we have a crack at trying to protect the assets. That's the primary reason. The tax benefits, which are there, they're not there for everyone. So, for example, if the beneficiary is a full-time employee and earns over 45 grand, well, and they don't have children, they won't get the tax benefits. I still have clients who create testamentary discretionary trusts who don't have grandkids that they can stream income to.
1: Another text here. This person writes, we have it in our wills to set up these trusts to stop the kids' exes from claiming their inheritance. John, thank you for your text. Another one here. Can you ask your guest, if trusts are taxed at 30%, will there be some sort of franking credit, like with dividends from companies? That's from Grumpy Dave there in Millswood.
0: Yep, Grumpy Dave certainly is some taxing credit. So what I've read is that in relation to distributions from the discretionary testamentary trust or any discretionary trust, there'll be a credit applied in the beneficiary's tax return when they're disclosing the income they've received from the tax. There is going to be a limit, though, for beneficiaries of trusts that are companies. They won't receive franking credits. So it's to try and rule out the bucket company that's receiving the income from the trust.
1: Now, I've always, in these sort of moments here on the Mornings program, any of the advice that is discussed here is general in nature. And of course, if you do need specific guidance, you're best to speak to your lawyer as well as, you know, take Vanessa's advice on board here. But, you know, you're best, depending on your circumstances, to speak directly to your lawyer.
0: I think the caveat there is legislation hasn't even come out yet.
1: That's also true as well.
0: So,
1: Vanessa,
0: you know, we're just talking about a proposal.
1: We are still talking about a proposal. Let's go to Trevor, who's called in from Lightsview. Hello, Trevor.
2: G'day. Hi. My mother passed away, had a discretionary trust provision in a will, and she passed away in December, but we haven't done probate yet. So where does that leave us in terms of, you know, testamentary trust being in existence? We can't change it to a fixed trust now because it's in a will to be discretionary. So we're a bit stuck.
0: Okay, so the answer is nobody knows. So what the government said was that testamentary trusts, which are discretionary testamentary trusts in existence on D-Day, budget night, would be exempt. But what does it mean to have your testamentary trust invoked? And you've raised a really good question, and that is it that the person just had to have passed? What if you don't have probate? What if you're in litigation? Do you need to have a tax file number for the trust already, or have opened a bank account? None of these are known yet. Until the legislation comes out, we can't provide further advice. But in relation to your will, generally in the wills that I

0: draft, they do have the ability to receive inheritance. The beneficiary can receive the inheritance directly. So it might be that there's options, and I would go see a specialist lawyer in estates.
1: Trevor, thank you for your call and question. Vanessa, before you go, this is now a waiting game, is it not, for you and the profession at large to see exactly what the legislation looks like?
0: Exactly. Yep, it's a waiting game, and, you know, making submissions to that effect, hoping there's some revision of the proposals. It really seems like the gun was fired, misfired, and fired very much prematurely.
1: Vanessa Bargett, let's keep in contact, because I think this is an issue that so many people are interested and engaging with. They have a lot of questions, and we want to keep talking to you over the coming months as this plays out. Thank you.
0: Perfect. Thank you.
1: It is 24 minutes to 10. A slightly different order to things on this Wednesday. Next, it'll be Money Matters with Sally Tindall.
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1: Sally Tindall is the Data Insights Director at Canstar. 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
9: Me, Rory.
1: Sally, if we can, let's talk about insurance bills, because they keep going up. Premiums have jumped again. Why do costs continue to climb? And was there any relief in this space when it comes to the federal budget?
9: Yeah, it's a good question. Insurance costs seem to be going in one direction, and they're going in one direction at a rapid pace. So Canstar research shows it's gone up nationally from 24 to 25. That's our most recent data. Went up 14%, the average cost for home contents or home insurance policy. In South Australia, it went up 17%, so higher than the average. But I would note that South Australia actually, on our database, has the lowest average premium cost in the country. So that's a win.
1: But still a 17% increase, Sally.
9: Exactly. Yeah, I know. $1,933, that's the average cost of a home and contents insurance premium in South Australia in 2025, for new customers, that is. An increase of $287. That's not to be sneezed at. And we're expecting them to continue to rise because of, you know, the increasing incidence of, you know, natural disasters, a lot of them caused by climate change and global warming. So, you know, insurance is becoming a really big problem for the country, for households who are trying to pay these premiums, for banks who require you to have home insurance if you have a mortgage to protect them as well, and the government, because they really will need to start getting more and more involved in this space as a result of these rising premiums.
1: Can we also then talk about this idea of underinsuring? Because if you have premiums increasing, does that potentially raise the risk of people out there going, I'm not going to quite insure for as much as I probably should?
9: Yeah, absolutely. There's a huge risk, and it's rising, of underinsurance due to the fact that construction costs are also continuing to rise across the country, particularly after big natural disasters where a number of houses get wiped out and there's not enough builders to go around, there's not enough materials to go around. What we find is that construction costs, you know, they've risen almost 10% in the past 3 years, according to the ABS figures. And if you haven't reviewed your sum insured for your home, you know, in the last, say, 12 months or so, it's worth having a look at how much you're insured for. Should your house, you know, something, you know, unforeseen happened to your house, burns to the ground, gets completely flooded and ruined, and it needs to be completely rebuilt. There's some good calculators online to help you calculate that, and it's worth doing. Sometimes people will go, I'm happy with a smaller sum insured in order to keep my premiums lower. That's fine. That's your personal risk assessment, but it's important to do that risk assessment.
1: Then also you have the question around switching. Because when you and I talk about insurance, and not just insurance, but so many financial products, the complacency tax, dare I call it, Sally Tindall, of staying potentially with one provider for a long time.

0: It can cost you.
1: It can absolutely cost you. It's astounding to know that a large portion of homeowners haven't considered switching their home insurance for a number of years. It's something that should happen at least once a year when you get that renewal notice. You get that renewal notice with plenty of time to compare your options. That should be the trigger point. People that auto renew, it's great for not missing bills, right? But it's not great for,
0: The set and
1: stopping,
0: forget.
1: pausing. Exactly. And so I would say, at least when you get your renewal notice, have a look at how much it's gone up by and have a look at how much you could potentially save, because it is astounding. It's a lot more than the insurance premiums have risen in the last year. I'll tell you that much. So our data shows that.
0: Looks like we may have lost Sally there as she was about to hit full steam talking about the data when it came to switching your insurance provider. Always great to talk to Sally Tindall, the Data Insights Director at Canstar. It's almost 18 minutes to 10 here on 891 ABC Adelaide Mornings. It looks like we've got Sally back. You were in full stride there.
1: Sorry about that.
0: No, it's okay. You're in full stride talking about data from the ability to switch, Sally.
1: And then I was talking to myself. It was quite embarrassing. But anyway, yeah, okay.
0: Were people looking at you? Were they looking at you strangely again, Sally?
1: Yeah, they were definitely again. Oh, dear. I'm too embarrassed now, aren't I? Oh, dear. In South Australia, you could potentially save, what, $608 off your annual premium. That's a 31% drop off that $1,933 by switching from an average price policy to one of our five-star rated policies. What I like about our five-star rated policies is that we don't just look at price. We go across, I think it's 45 providers, 25,000 insurance quotes or something across the country. But we're not looking at solely a price. We're looking at, what's included in that policy. What is value for money? So that could be things like, what kind of temporary accommodation cover is included, valuables, new for old replacement, accidental damage, that type of thing as well. So ideally, you could switch and then also get a better level of cover in that move.
0: Sally, before you leave us, if people are having problems with their insurer, is there a place they can go?
1: Yes, absolutely. AFCA. Write that down. It's a wonderful acronym, isn't it? Australian Financial Complaints Authority. I don't think many people know that this is an avenue for them. It's not just for insurance. It's across banking. It's across investments, superannuation. If you've got a problem and you haven't been able to resolve it and you don't feel like the outcome was fair, you haven't been able to resolve it, directly with the person that you're dealing with, the institution you're dealing with, you can raise a complaint with AFCA. They won't look at everything. They won't go, okay, you don't like the fact that your bank put up their fees. They're not going to look at that. But they have said in the case of insurance premiums, no, they won't look at, free and competitive pricing. But if an insurance premium has gone up by so much and it's not justifiable from the insurer, they may actually look at that. But also they look at a lot of insurance complaints in terms of, claims at the other end. So it's really worth knowing. Jump onto their website. You can lodge a complaint online. You can call up and lodge a complaint if you want. You've got about 6 years since you became aware of the problem, or 2 years since you engaged in that internal dispute resolution process directly with the insurer.
0: Speaking of calling up, Val's done just that. Hello, Val.
2: Hi. I want to say I think the insurance companies have shifted to a new game and somehow we're being deceived, because when you could stay and be a loyal customer year after year, that's better. Each year now you have to redo your electricity, your insurances, everything, which puts all the burden of the admin onto the person. And it's every year. There's nothing in it for the customer anymore. What is this new game that is obviously more profitable that leads them to want new customers rather than keep their old ones?
0: Val, thank you for your call. Sally Tindall.
1: Val has a very valid point there, and it's not just across insurance companies, that's for sure. Loyalty is dead and buried in a number of areas, particularly electricity, banking. They are rewarding the customers that move around, that shop around for a better deal over, in most cases, or in many cases, rather, I should say, rather than their loyal existing ones. You will find

0: that there are loyalty discounts inherent in insurances, in other in other financial services. And I think that that gives some people some comfort. Oh, I don't want to switch insurers because I've got a loyalty discount that totals X amount. What matters ultimately is the price that you are paying, not the size of the discount. So just be a bit shrewd when you're looking at those loyalty bonuses. And unfortunately for Val, yeah, the squeaky wheel, the rolling stone, they're the ones getting the better deals.
1: Sally Tindall, great to talk. Thank you.
0: Thanks, Rory.
1: 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Next, the next chapter in the story of Adelaide. 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
1: We need your help on the Mornings program. We're writing the story of Adelaide. We know the basics, the ones you see in the brochures, the matter of fact history of our city. But what are the real stories, the unofficial records that you can't find, squirreled away in history books, your ties to this beautiful place? We need your help to write the next chapter. We spoke about spooky stories at this time last week. Today, it is food and wine and your tales of food and wine. Derek has already got in on this action already. Before I bring you Derek's story, I better bring in Lisa Bennett and Kylie Cardle, who are
6: Hello.
1: Sitting here,
6: Good
1: the
6: morning.
1: Authors who are going to be stitching your stories together to make this beautiful, beautiful body of work that we will give you a little later in the year. But let's give you Derek's story. Derek from Valley View, he says, for our birthday, my brothers and I always got a choice of the meal that evening. Dad used to work at the Chapman's Meatworks in Nairn. This is his special dish, and a birthday favourite meal of mine was salves and sauce. It was saveloy sausages, the red hot dogs, boiled then sliced, pour approximately a litre of home brand tomato sauce over the top of it, then serve on a bed of creamy mashed potatoes. When stirred together, it became a light pink hue, like it had already been pre-digested.
6: Oh, what an image.
1: Kylie and Lisa, that's a way to start today.
7: I mean, we've all had a saveloy. Oh, I have. Have you, Lisa?
8: I have, but I didn't know that's what it was called here.
1: So get your stories coming in. Let's go to Chris Taylor. He's the owner of the Goulwell Bakery. Hello, Chris.
9: How you doing?
1: Mate, what's your story?
9: Well, pie floaters is my story because I'm not from South Australia, but when I came here, people told me about this iconic dish, and I'm a chef, so I wanted to recreate it for my bakery and, you know, get more business in the door. So I tried my best, and I made like a pea and ham soup and put the pie on the top, and then I was trying to advertise it on social media, you know, to drum up a bit of business and get people in the door. And then it just went crazy. I put the pie facing upwards on my post, and there were, you know, hundreds of comments arguing that the pie was the wrong way up and it should be facing down.
1: Well,
9: so guess what I did next?
1: What did you do?
9: I took another photo with the pie facing down, and I got the same sort of response. People arguing adamantly that the pie should be facing up. So yeah, I didn't know what to do, and then you guys sort of helped out on the story, and we sort of got to the bottom of it then, which way the pie should face.
1: And what's the verdict? Because I've got my views here, Chris, and I'm intrigued to know whether I'm right.
9: Well, I think everyone has got their own views, and I think, like, personally, I think aesthetically, you know, if you've got a nice puff pastry top, it's better for the pie to be face up in the flow.

0: customers were wearing the pie fighter instead of eating it. So you had all the, you know, all the girls and boys dressed up or in their best clothes, going into town, and like coming home covered in pea soup. Right? the pie vendors thought that the best thing to do when people were drunk was to flip the pie round. It's a lot, you know, it sinks to the bottom. Yeah. It's a lot more stable. And then after you've had a few drinks, a lot more easier to eat. And so that was the outcome that we found. A traditional pie cart, Adelaide pie floater should be
1: upside down
0: for stability.
1: Well, that's my experience as well, Chris. So I'm glad that it's landed on the right outcome, in my view. And, of course, everyone else can have their own view. And, Chris, congratulations to you. Because did you just win 5 medals at the SA Baking Show?
0: Yeah, we had a fantastic result there. It's only our third competition, but yeah, we won 3 state titles for our pies and 3 bronze medals. So yeah, we're going from strength to strength.
1: Well, Chris, lovely to talk. Thank you for your call this morning. It is 8 minutes to 10. This is the story of Adelaide. We want to hear your food and wine stories. Just to remind you what happens here, all of your contributions to these discussions over the course of about an 8-week window will be stitched together into a long-form piece of writing that both Lisa and Kylie are already chipping away at. So keep your contributions coming in. A few more texts coming through straight away. This person writes, Fritz, that's all I will say about South Australian food. And again, reinforcing the pie-facing-down theory as well. Another text here. Sam, there's nothing more Adelaide than the battle for the best AB between the Red and White Cafe and the Blue and White Cafe located next to each other on O'Connell Street. The AB, a bit like the pie floater, famous Adelaide late night meal, Euros meat garlic sauce on top of hot chips, delicious, and the only place to get one on a late night / early morning in Adelaide was at either of the creatively named cafes. Mm-hmm. Have either of you had the joy of enjoying either a pie floater or an AB?
2: Oh, I haven't.
3: No, I haven't either. I feel like I've betrayed something by admitting that.
4: I love food and I have not had either. And I actually thought with the pie floater, you put the soup on top. So that's how wrong I am.
2: It's bottoms up on a night out.
4: Yeah, yeah, see, I didn't know that. I've learned so much already.
1: But I'm intrigued because obviously both of you, you've come to Adelaide a little bit later in life. So what are your experiences then when it comes to our great city and our great state at large?
2: One of my earliest experiences, I kind of arrived and lived in Adelaide, and we're famous for markets here. So the Central Market is very, very famous. But when I was arrived, there was a new market had just opened at Wavell, the Adelaide Farmers Market. And yep, what an incredible market that is. And I thought that this was just how it had always been. I like, what a great place. And it was actually quite a new moment back then, 10, 12 years ago. Mm. So yeah, a fantastic fresh produce, local produce, the sellers themselves there with the stories of where they come from, what's growing, what's good. That's what I really love about Adelaide, like mm-hmm. the stories that people are so connected to the food and the growing of the food, and there's just, it's incredibly good quality, and it's all like right here.
4: I'm Canadian, as you can tell from my voice, and so of course I got here and people said, you have to eat kangaroo, and the first kangaroo I ever had was a barbecue, and it was so overcooked that, you know, when you chew meat sometimes and it's just going
1: keeps
4: nowhere.
1: Going. Yeah. It was sort of that sort of fine line between something that was cooked and jerky.
4: Yeah, that it was more on the jerky side of things. And I was like, oh yeah, this is fine. And had to politely put it into a napkin when no one was looking. But a little while later, I was redeemed at the opening of the Bird in Hand Winery. So about 20 years ago, they had kangaroo on the barbecue, but it was the most sumptuous thing I had ever eaten, with fig and cream on top. And I was like, okay, this is what people are talking about. It was so good.
1: Penny drop moment. Another text here, the double cut roll.
2: Oh, yeah. Okay. I have had that too.
4: That
2: is really good.
1: Now, that is very much a South Australian offering. It used to be lots of, like, again, small delicatessens in and around, not just in, you know, Adelaide, but also, you know, into the suburbs as well. You could find a very good double cut roll. Another text here from Glenn. When I was in primary school on a Sunday night, my mum would make 5 Fritz and sauce sandwiches, had to be white bread, had to have a thick layer of butter. She would put them all in the freezer so I could grab one out each morning to put in my lunchbox that day. But often in winter,

0: we would get to lunchtime at school and my sandwich was still frozen. Yes.
1: Oh, man.
2: Oh, that's a core memory. So in Queensland, we called Fritz luncheon meat. Okay, so there's
0: you've got the Devon,
2: local regional Devon in other states.
1: But it's bologna, basically.
2: Okay, oh, bologna. Yeah. I love this idea. You know, there's a lot of foods that have their own name or story.
0: Location
2: from
0: specific.
2: Where they're from. Yeah.
0: Yeah. Another person, it wouldn't be a food conversation on 891 ABC Adelaide without a contribution from the evening's presenter, Spence Denny, a man who knows his way around South Australia's bakeries in particular. Spence, good morning.
3: Hello, Rory, and to your guests. So nobody at this stage has mentioned the savoury slice?
0: The savoury slice. No, we haven't got to the savoury slice. And Spence, Kylie and Lisa are both, they're in...
1: perplexed.
0: That's a way to describe the look.
2: We're really going to get kicked out, Lisa.
1: I know.
3: Okay, so this is a delicacy unique to the Murraylands. Its origin is a source of some debate. Some say it originated in Tailem Bend, some in Murray Bridge. I think the latest train of thought is Murray Bridge. And the savoury slice, a simple way of describing it, is meat that has incorporated cheese and bacon in layers of pastry. But that may sound a little simple. The preferred way of consuming the savoury slice is in a buttered bread roll. And it contains no calories, and is in no way not good for you. It is amazing. The place to get them, the McHugh's Bakery in Murray Bridge, they claim, and I think probably justifiably, to be the copyright holder of the savoury slice. But again, that is a subject for debate in the Murraylands. And since discussing the savoury slice some years ago, Rory, it has appeared in places like Strathalbyn as well, so it is spreading its wings.
0: Well, this is, and maybe because of your work, Spence Denny, spreading the savoury slice love across various areas of South Australia. Spence, thank you for your call, and of course, listen to Spence this evening here and right across South Australia. It is 2:50. A couple more texts that have come through about the pie floater. It's not pea soup, it's mushy peas, and this person talks to being outside the Adelaide Railway Station in 1959. A good point from David as well. Do you realise the double cut roll is actually triple cut? So it's three cuts, or technically it's four because it's normally cut down the middle as well. So one, two, three. Yeah.
2: Amazing.
0: David, thank you for your text. We've got a very quick call here. No, we don't. We've got another text. Fred in Pinneroo. Back in the day, each weekend, my mates and I would drive 3 hours to go to the city through the Burger King drive-in on Anzac Highway. We'd get our feet of burgers, then drive 3 hours home. It was a treat that we couldn't get in the country.
2: Oh. Well, I always think of Adelaide's famous frog cakes.
1: I was just thinking frog cakes too.
0: We've got a text here about frog cakes. Snot block, otherwise known as vanilla slice as well. Lisa Bennett and Kylie Cardle, thank you so much for coming in again.
2: Pleasure.
0: Looking forward to doing this again next Wednesday. Stay with me. After the news, you'll be going over to Kangaroo Island.
4: ABC News with Matt Coleman. The Health Minister says public education about diphtheria could prove a challenge to controlling the spread. Six cases of the bacterial infection have been recorded in the state, among the nearly 200 cases nationally. The Minister for Health, Blair Boyer, has told ABC North and West that a lot of people may believe the disease had been eradicated.
5: The challenge here is more about actually educating people who might be at risk that this is still something that is out there, albeit in small levels in South Australia, and that it will require a vaccination.
4: The Federal Health Minister Mark Butler says the government is finalising the details of a funding package to tackle the diphtheria outbreak.
6: I expect to finalise a package of support over the course of today that will largely focus on vaccination. We know if adults have their booster rates, which are recommended every 5 years for Indigenous Australians in remote Australia, they have very highly effective protection against this outbreak.
4: The Defence Industry Minister Pat Conroy says changes to planned upgrades on the Collins-class submarines in Adelaide's northwest could extend their life for another decade. The federal government has said the $11 billion upgrades, including the replacement of diesel engines and generators, will no longer be pursued. Instead, each submarine will be assessed and refurbished individually. Pat Conroy says the changes could improve their effectiveness.
7: The independent reports found

0: that a much more sensible and low-risk approach is to, when you look through the submarine, work out what needs to be replaced, what can be refurbished, and do it that way. So this is about a more realistic, low-risk approach.
1: The 70-year-old Perth man has been charged with more than 260 counts of defrauding an NDIS participant. Callum Littlelow reports.
2: The alleged offences date back to 2009, when the accused was appointed as the in-home carer of the victim, who has an intellectual disability. Police say he helped the victim set up a bank account to receive NDIS payments, but retained a debit card linked to the account. The 70-year-old allegedly used the victim's entitlements to pay for holidays, massages, alcohol and other purchases at a total value of $54,000. It's alleged he only allowed the victim a moderate weekly allowance using the funds. The man has been charged with 264 counts of gaining benefit by fraud and is due before the Perth Magistrates Court today.
1: The University of Tasmania says it will continue to search its records to aid investigations into autopsy specimens being retained without consent at its pathology museum. Between 1966 and 1991, 177 human remains were stolen from autopsies and given to the R.A. Rotter Museum of Pathology at UTAS without the knowledge or consent of families. The Tasmanian Parliament has apologised to relatives. The university's Graham Zoski says that the founder of the museum was one of the individuals involved.
3: So we will provide any records that we have in relation to these matters, and we continue to search those records to see if we have any additional information around that. It's our understanding that the primary person involved as a university employee was R.A. Rotter. R.A. Rotter is now deceased.
1: A group of 40 business owners under the age of 40 have written an open letter to the Prime Minister calling for a rethink of the changes to capital gains tax. Political reporter Isabella Tolhurst has more.
4: In an open letter to Prime Minister Anthony Albanese, 40 young founders and CEOs argue the government's latest budget, which the Treasurer says will help young Australians, is in fact an ambush on aspiration. They say they support measures that make it easier for young Australians to buy a home, including changing the CGT discount for investment properties. But they argue applying that change to other assets like shares will do nothing to improve housing and only sucks the hope from business. The government says it's consulting with startups before the legislation is introduced to Parliament in the next sitting fortnight.
1: Supporters of Arsenal are celebrating the English soccer club's first Premier League title in 22 years. Manchester City's 1-1 draw against Bournemouth this morning means that the Gunners have an unassailable 4-point lead at the top of the table with one game to go. South Australia's weather: Renmark, partly cloudy 19, Mount Gambier, shower or two 17, Port Lincoln, a possible shower 20, Port Pirie, partly cloudy 20, Adelaide, a possible shower, a top of 20 degrees, currently 16. Tomorrow, partly cloudy 20, Friday, partly cloudy 20, Saturday, partly cloudy 21, Sunday, a shower or two 18, Monday, a shower or two 17, and Tuesday, partly cloudy, also 17 degrees. ABC News.
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2: Welcome to the second hour of the program. Hello to everyone in regional South Australia tuning in at this time of a Wednesday morning. Is there a little bit of good news for the little penguin population on Kangaroo Island? It's proved fragile in recent years. And of course, there's been the algal bloom too. So how are numbers in the colonies holding up? You will find out in a moment. Also this hour, multiple polls published since last week's federal budget have suggested most Australians believe Labor's changes would make them worse off. While none of the tax measures have attracted majority support, the Nine Network's chief political editor, Charles Croucher, he will bring you latest on the budget cell from Parliament House in Canberra. I also want to hear from you on the statewide soapbox. Share your views on 1300 222 891 on the issues discussed on the morning's program today. You can always bring something else to our attention as well. It is 6 minutes past 10 and we're going over to Kangaroo Island right now because the little penguins, they were once a familiar part of the island's coastline, but in recent years, their numbers have fallen dangerously low due to predators, habitat lost, and then questions about the algal bloom. However, the latest survey shows numbers. Well, there are some encouraging signs when it comes to numbers. Carlia Burris, she is the manager of biodiversity at Kangaroo Island Landscape Board. That is the biodiversity unit. Carlia, welcome.
3: Good morning, Rory. How are you?
2: I'm well. Talk us through the numbers when it comes to the legal penguins. Is this a sign of recovery? Are they back?
3: Well, it's actually a little bit hard to interpret. So the Kangaroo Island Landscape Board's been doing surveys for little penguins for quite some time. The earliest surveys were in King's Cote in 2006, but the first wider survey around Kangaroo Island was 2011. And we've continued those surveys the last few years, and that's when we picked up that the numbers were quite low. A lot of the colonies had declined a lot since 2011. But encouragingly, this year, we've seen a little bit of a rebound in two of our key colonies. So one of those is Emu Bay, a really popular tourist area, beautiful beach, and a very engaged community as well in terms of coastal protection. We've seen a really good increase there from sort of around 228 penguins to an estimated 330. So quite a big increase, about a third. Yeah, and the other really encouraging place is Penashaw, where the ferry comes in. So this has rebounded from the last few years, but it's still slightly lower than what we were seeing in 2011. So encouraging signs at those two towns.
2: So let's talk about the overall number then that you've seen on the island.
3: Yeah, so back in 2011, I think our estimates were around 1,300 to 1,400 penguins at these key breeding colonies. Then in recent years, we've been sitting more around the 520 mark. But this year we've recorded 704 breeding penguins. So, and most of those increases were at those two key sites, so Emu Bay and Penashaw. What we have seen at the smaller colonies around the island is they're mostly stable compared to the last few years.
2: Dr. Burris, how significant is that increase at those two locations? I mean, that surely has to give you some confidence about the resilience of the population of little penguins, given the challenges they faced, particularly over the last 12 months or so?
3: Oh, absolutely. So little penguins, you know, the issue for them is they live both inland and on sea. So they're facing a double whammy of threats, really. So we've got all the ocean threats. So obviously the algal bloom's forefront in everyone's mind at the moment. But, you know, there's long-term trends in terms of prey availability, predation out at sea. There's all these threats they've got out in the ocean. Then they come onto land, and there's all these threats they then have to contend with when they try and breed on land, which makes it pretty tricky for them. So we've got predation on land by feral cats and foxes. We're really lucky here that we don't have feral foxes on Kangaroo Island. But then other things that people don't think about, like weed encroachment that completely covers their burrows so they can't get into them, and even just human activity they can be quite sensitive to.
2: Let's talk a little bit, if we can, about feral cats in particular, because we know there's been a focus on trying to bring the feral cat population down on the island.
3: Yeah, absolutely. So the feral cat eradication program is currently working on Dudley Peninsula. So that's where our Penashaw colony is. And it is one of the colonies that we've actually seen a rebound in recent years. So potentially that's positive signs that this eradication is helping little penguins. The other colony at Emu Bay has actually had landholders engaged in feral

0: at control for quite a number of years as well. So potentially with this community engagement in terms of helping control feral cats is actually having an impact.
1: That is the voice of Dr. Carlia Berris. She is the manager of the Biodiversity Unit at the Kangaroo Island Landscape Board. It is 10 minutes past 10 here on 891 ABC Adelaide Mornings. We are talking about a rebound in the population of the little penguin colonies there on Kangaroo Island. Have you done a little bit of research? And obviously, not necessarily research, but what have your findings been when it comes to the algal bloom and the issues that the colonies have faced, you know, particularly last year?
0: So we haven't been researching the algal bloom in particular, but I guess the thing to remember about penguins is they can actually forage a long way from the coast. So if we're seeing these impacts quite close to coastal areas, it could be the reason that we're not seeing, you know, these terrible impacts in penguins is because maybe they're foraging further out. Maybe the prey that they're foraging on wasn't impacted by the algal bloom. Obviously, before these surveys, we had in our head, I wonder how this is impacting the population. So it is good to know that there is this short-term resilience, but really we want to keep up this monitoring over the next few years because, you know, this algal bloom is going to have long-term impacts for our coastal ecosystems. So some of those impacts might not be clear within the first year of the algal bloom.
1: Carlia, you talk about going further offshore for foraging, for food. What are some of the main sources of food for the little penguins?
0: So they are looking at those smaller fish that are sort of way out to sea. So we're, you know, think pilchards, those sort of smaller things. And so I guess the thing is, because they can travel so widely, they can have quite a broad diet further out to sea. Potentially they can avoid the areas where the fish stocks were getting low due to the algal bloom, and they can sort of move quite widely around the ocean. So I think in terms of just being such a wide-ranging species, that does give them a bit of extra resilience. But, you know, that's something we can't really manage very well. It's very difficult for us to manage those deep sea impacts. So I guess what we're really focused on at the Landscape Board is managing those land-based impacts as best we can.
1: I want to go back to something you mentioned a little earlier in our conversation here, Carlia, and that is the community. How important has the community been on Kangaroo Island when it comes to taking care and providing assistance to the colonies?
0: Oh, really important. So I think we've got a really engaged community on Kangaroo Island in terms of environmental protection. So like I said before, at Emu Bay, we've had certain members of the community that have been trapping feral cats for quite a number of years. But we've also had people involved in things like coastal revegetation along Emu Bay and Penashore, weed control days with the local progress associations. And it's really interesting that we're seeing the best rebounds in penguins where the community is really engaged and is looking after their coastal environments. We've also got, most people on Kangaroo Island are pretty aware that, you know, keeping your dogs on leads, for example, is really important to birds that are trying to nest on the coast. It's really important for penguins, but if you're keeping your dog on the leash at the beach, you're also helping those other species like hooded plovers and oyster catchers that are trying to nest in our coastal habitats too.
1: Got a text here from Steve over there on KO. Rory, a big shout out to Renee, who owns and manages the Penashore Penguins Colony Burrows and Tourist Shop and Tours. So, a lot of love from the island community there, Carlia.
0: Absolutely. And the Penashore Penguin Penashore Penguin Centre was involved in our counts as well, and they keep a really close eye on the penguins around Penashore and have been recording some of those increases with us. And it's, you know, it's businesses like this that are getting the word out there to both locals and tourists about how important and special these species are that are really key.
1: Dr. Carlia Berris, thank you for the good news about the colonies there on Kangaroo Island.
0: My pleasure.
1: It is 14 minutes past 10. Soon you'll go to Canberra at the very latest in federal politics. Charles Croucher will be your political correspondent today. But next, there's a building coming down in Salisbury. And guess what? Bobby McCum is there.
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1: Bobby McCumber is 891 ABC Adelaide's roving reporter. Bobby, have you come in like a wrecking ball?
8: I absolutely have. You might hear that wrecking ball behind me, or in front of me, I should say. I'm looking at it now. I'm in

0: Salisbury at the moment, Rory. Oh, it's quite loud, isn't it? Where the demolition of the old Lambadel Library on the corner of John Street and Church Street, it actually started yesterday. I'm joined by the City of Salisbury Mayor, Gillian Aldridge. Now, I saw some images of you yesterday, Gillian, getting your hands dirty. Were you actually on one of these excavators?
1: I was on an excavator. How exciting was that? Big, very big, very big, but very exciting. They wouldn't let me turn it on.
0: Okay.
1: I think I would have just been really good at pulling some of that stuff off that old building, but they wouldn't let me have a go.
0: Now, the library moved into the Salisbury Community Hub in November 2019, but this demolition will make way for the new housing development, which is part of the $200 million transformation of the Salisbury City Centre. What was it like yesterday?
1: Oh, look, it was absolutely amazing. Well, it was exciting because we're going into the future and we're looking at housing, and I know so many people who want to come and live in the centre of Salisbury, all the wonderful advantages of living in the centre of Salisbury. But it was also a bit sad because I was there when we built this and discussed what we'd call it. So, but exciting. I think more exciting because we must move into the future. We understand houses are so important to people, and this development will be good for the economy, bring more employment, bring more people living in the centre of Salisbury, bring more restaurants, cafes, shops. It's just going to be amazing. And I must say, we're standing right near where 500 new car parks will be available free, plus actually 530. So you haven't got far to walk and you've got free car parking in Salisbury. And then you've got your own apartment with its own free car park. Well, car parking for you. And you can sit out on the balcony and see the world go by, or wander down and go for a swim in our aquatic centre, or just enjoy our beautiful city. We're very proud of it.
0: Certainly selling it here. Tell me about the housing apartments that are going up. So we're looking at just over 50. And you're talking 1- and 2-bedroom apartments?
1: Well, they are 1- and 2-bedroom apartments, but that's just the beginning. I mean, we're starting with the 50 that are going on this site, but there are added ones that are going right around. So there will be all sorts of housing. I think what is really good is we're going to have a small amount of vulnerable housing for vulnerable women, and we see that every day. So I'm really excited. There's going to be a different assortment of different housing and different places for people to live. So that's what we need. We need some opportunity to have choice, and that's what you'll have. Noisy, isn't it?
2: It's great. There's plenty going on, clearly, Mayor Gillian Aldridge. I want to go back on the car parking, if I can, very briefly, because, you know, John Street, it is very much the heart of Salisbury. How important is it to get additional parking in there for people who do use that very popular strip?
1: I'm not sure I heard that. There's a bit of a noise in the background, and it's not me driving it.
2: I was going to say, the importance of getting car parking into John Street, given how popular that strip is.
1: That John Street is a fabulous street. It's an older street, and it's going to be changed by this development. And I imagine it'll be the catalyst for other developments that will happen in John Street. Car parking is a bit slow. It is a bit awkward in John Street. But the shops here that I'm looking at, like the Deluxe Cheesecake and some other shops at the back of John Street, are still open, and you can still get in from John Street. So don't wipe them out. They make great cheesecake and great cake. I know because I eat them.
2: Well, Mayor Gillian Aldridge, it's been lovely to talk, and thank you for the update on that development there in Salisbury. And to you, Bobby McCumber, safe travels, and just be careful around all the heavy machinery, please.
0: Will do. Thanks, Rory.
1: Lovely talking to you.
2: Gillian Aldridge there, the Mayor of Salisbury. And, of course, Bobby McCumber, 891 ABC Adelaide. Roving reporter, you are making your way towards 20 minutes past 10 here on 891 ABC Adelaide Mornings. Now, you will end the program today on the statewide soapbox. 1-300-222-891 is the number to call. You might want to share your views on this idea, this piece of work that has been released overnight by the Grattan Institute regarding changes to car parking and its take on that. You know, is adding and making car parking compulsory, is that making housing more expensive? Is that one way to potentially lower the cost of housing, particularly when it comes to apartments? Do you think it's a good idea? Let me know on 1-300-222-891. But next, what is changing from the 1st of July for people needing Vision Australia Radio? You'll find out.
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2: Last week, Elizabeth from Happy Valley contacted Mornings concerned about a change that would have a big impact on her life. Vision Australia Radio, it is moving to digital. But if you don't have a digital radio or you can't get it in the regions, how will this impact you? Chris Edwards is the Chief Mission Officer at Vision Australia. Chris, welcome.
3: Thanks, Rory. Great to be here.
2: For people who might not be familiar with the service, what is Vision Australian Radio?
3: Yeah, it's a very important service for us, which really is about a reading radio service. So, you know, every morning, you know, somebody can tune in to Vision Australia Radio and hear newspapers. And then we have reading of magazines and other articles, as well as number of shows that are specific to the blind and low vision community, letting them know, you know, what's happening and talking about issues that are important to our community.
2: So who uses this service on your research, Chris?
3: Yeah, it's primarily people who have a print disability, so that's people who are blind or low vision. There's people that maybe struggle to read because of dyslexia or have another physical disability that helps them prevent them sort of reading standard print. But then there's also, we know that there's 400,000 people across Australia that listen to us every month. That might be people also in their cars and other things that listen to our radio service to actually, you know, good way to hear the news.
2: So what changes from July 1?
3: Yeah, so in the capital cities that we operate in, which is Melbourne, Perth and Adelaide, we're moving from having currently an AM and DAB plus service to just DAB plus. This isn't a decision that we've taken lightly. It's we've worked with a lot of people to come to this decision, but unfortunately we're unable to sustain the cost of delivering AM broadcasting.
2: So this is purely a cost decision here, Chris.
3: It's a viability for the radio service. So if we weren't able to change some financial position of the service, it would certainly be in jeopardy. And so we think it remains a really important part of our service. People can listen on DAB plus. They can listen on streaming devices like, you know, one of those home devices where they can say play Vision Australia Radio. Yeah, there is certainly, 54% of our listeners do listen on streaming or DAB+.
2: Do you appreciate, though, there will be people, particularly in the regions, who might struggle to access digital radio, Chris?
3: Yeah, we certainly, we've got a web, if people go to our website, we've want to work with people to recognise that, this is not necessarily the ideal solution that for people that have been listening to AN for many, many years. But, there is some supports to talk about, what are more accessible DAB plus radios and to help them with other types of devices that might be able to continue to listen to the radio.
2: So if there is someone listening to this conversation, Chris Edwards, where can they go? Where can they go for assistance ahead of this change?
3: Yeah, if they go to the Vision Australia website, there's a page on there that that talks about the changes and then helps people with understanding what might be options that they could use to be able to continue to listen to this service, which we recognise is such a great service and we have so many amazing volunteers that support it.
2: That is the voice of Chris Edwards from Vision Australia talking about the organisation's move to digital with its radio service. It's currently offered on AM and digital services, but however, the AM service, that will cease from the 1st of July. We've got a text here, Chris. Does that mean you need a digital car radio?

0: Well, I think yes, to listen to DAB plus, you need a radio that is equipped to do that. My understanding is that most, modern vehicles, do have that now. And obviously, all the new vehicles that are coming, but we recognise that some people won't have that, and may be able to, if they have Apple Plus or something like that on their car, where they can, use it with their iPhone, they could still, use, one of those radio apps that will, including Vision Australia Radio, to be able to continue to listen to it.
1: And Brian wants to know, is there any change to emergency radio broadcast?
0: We will continue to help support and partner with services which we have in certain emergency services. And recently we partnered with the ABC where one of their towers got knocked out and helped. So we will continue to do that, but obviously not on the AM platform after July.
1: Chris Edwards from Vision Australia, thank you.
0: No worries. Thanks, Rory. Thanks for your interest.
1: 26 minutes past 10 here on 891 ABC Adelaide Morning. Soon to Canberra for federal politics with Charles Croucher from the Nine Network. To get you there, though, here are the Fine Young Cannibals.

0: 10:30 here on 891 ABC Adelaide Mornings. Of course, Fine Young Cannibals, She Drives Me Crazy. An offering there from the 80s for all you 80s lovers out there. I'm looking at the producers through the glass here, nodding their heads in approval of that particular track. Next, though, to Canberra, Federal Politics with Charles Croucher.
1: Why aren't journalists allowed to tell you everything they see in court cases? And are those with means gaming suppression orders? We asked the self-described queen of banning things, retired Supreme Court Judge Betty King. 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
2: This is Rory McLaren, live across Adelaide and South Australia. South Australia.
0: Charles Croucher is the Chief Political Editor at the Nine Network. He joins you this Wednesday morning. Hello, Charles.
3: Hey, Rory.
0: Charles, it's a week, just over a week, since the federal budget was handed down. As you and I talk, I can see Angus Taylor in Queensland, in Moreton Bay. He's flanked by Matt Canavan, of course, from the Nationals as well. The parties, they are selling their post-budget messages. What is your interpretation of how this sale process has gone thus far?
3: I mean, I think the coalition would be happy with the way that the focus has been on elements of what the government's done. Probably not the housing elements that were designed to be the biggest, but the flow-on impacts, that is largely the capital gains tax discount that is being taken away from shares and crypto and gold and other investments. Now, the community that is most strongly leading this charge seems to be the small business community or sole traders. A lot of what is being posted and shared is incorrect or disingenuous, but in a fight like this, that becomes less important, and the government is learning the hard way that explaining changes and arguing for changes can be difficult.
0: In 2026.
3: Now, yes, exactly. It's a good point, particularly when you know you've got the premise of a broken promise to start with. But
0: yeah,
3: they will persist because the government's really trying to convince 10 people that these changes are necessary, and they are the 10 senators from the Greens that will hold control of whether these changes get through Parliament. What the government's long-term strategy has been, and in the way they've gone about these changes, is to implement the changes, ask for forgiveness, not permission, because if you were asking for permission, this would have gone to an election. And then the plan is that the realisation would come to everyone that is AIing themselves in with the Prime Minister, or Australians that are worried about their children getting into property, or farmers worried about having to sell all their land, that the reality would be very different to what their fears are. And that would make itself obvious before the next election. That is the long-term strategy. So while the short-term sales job, I don't think either side is particularly covering themselves in glory in this fight. The coalition are ahead on the short term, but it is a 10-person jury that will decide the success of this sales pitch, and they're the 10 Green senators ultimately before it becomes law, and I guess the public see the reality rather than the hypothetical.
0: And as you'd expect, we actually had Barbara Pocock on the program yesterday talking about housing inequity and the Senate inquiry looking into that particular issue. And fair to say, on this and on the question of support, they're keeping their powder dry, as you'd expect at this time.
3: Yeah. I'm interested in the capital gains thing too, because I mean, our algorithms get warped by what you're looking at and what you're interacting with as we sort of search for a story. So it's still the truth that a nurse or a teacher or a firefighter would likely pay more in tax on their income than someone who starts a business, creates that business, sacrifices, does all the rest, but then sells the business. In that year of the sale, tax is high, but because of the capital gains tax discount, that tax rate, even in the year of a sale, and it could be, fingers crossed for the people that start the business, it could be multi-millions of dollars, and we hope that is the case. Like, you know, you want businesses to be successful. That even with that multi-million dollar sale, chances are, because of the capital gains tax discount, that the marginal tax rate, not total tax take, because that'd be high, but the tax rate would be lower for that entrepreneur that sells the business than it would be for a nurse or a firefighter or a teacher. And That's, I think everyone can agree, that's not a great system when that is the case at the moment. Now, the argument that is going on at the moment is, how do we fix that system? Mm. Do you tax the business owner more, which is what the government is doing, or do you try and tax the teacher, the nurse, the firefighter less, which is partly what the coalition is doing with their indexing of the tax rates. I'm not sure.
0: And again, you have this clear differentiation between how the coalition on one side and Labor are making the case for change here. I think it's really interesting as well. But when you start to see, and reflecting on some of the comments from the Prime Minister, even as recently as this morning, he's spoken on ABC Perth as he bounces around the country. He was obviously here earlier in the week as well.
3: Yeah.
0: Talking and responding to the fact that you have these startup businesses, you know, putting out this open letter, some 40 of them criticising the changes, and he's pushing back, saying they're not based upon facts of what they're actually trying to do. It's a real tension here in this discourse, Charles.
3: Yeah, and that's where the challenge becomes, well, the government's got to explain it better, right? I think largely what he's saying is correct in some parts. They certainly are getting taxed more. There's no doubt about that. Now, whether it is as much as they are claiming, I don't think so. But that's the job of the government, to try and make that argument and to explain how this will impact. Mm. You know, we said this time last week, there is a real risk in that cohort of Australians, I would say between the ages of 25 and 45, who face the prospect of not having enough in the bank as a deposit.
0: Mm.
3: And if they just left in the bank, the price, particularly in somewhere like Adelaide, that the cost of houses was growing too fast. It was outpacing their savings. And so they would look at something like ETFs or shares, or in some cases crypto. And again, you want them to be successful. That's great. That's helping them get a property. That cohort would now look at the capital gains tax changes that will only impact capital gains from July 1, 2027. It won't impact anything that they've saved now. But that was a path where at least you felt like your money was doing something. You weren't going backward, because you were invested in the share market, and the growth of the share market and the growth of ETFs was probably a little ahead of the property market. There are some places like Adelaide where that may not have been the case, but at least you were ahead of what you'd get if you just left your money in the bank, where the saving rates weren't great. So that pathway is now less attractive, because the tax will be higher at the time of sale. It's still only a tax on profits. So it's still only a tax on the capital gains. It's not taking money from you as you make it. But we said last week that could be a potential problem for the government, and I think that's what's happening right now.
0: That's the voice of Charles Croucher. He's the Nine Network's chief political editor at 22 minutes to 11 on 891 ABC Adelaide Mornings with me, Rory McLaren. Let's talk about Tim Wilson. Of course, the shadow treasurer. We have a National Press Club speech happening in a matter of an hour or two, Charles. What are we expecting to hear from the shadow treasurer today?
3: Yeah, I think we want to hear more of the outline of what the plan is. Angus Taylor took a pretty unusual approach in his first budget reply speech in outlining a really big tax change in the indexing of tax brackets to inflation, which is a huge, and would be a huge change in the way that the Commonwealth taxes work from people. So I want to hear more about what that plan is. We now have these two rival tax policies out there competing 2 years out from an election. Now, there's a few reasons why you do that. If you're the Liberal Party, you do it because you want to make a splash, right? It's been all One Nation off the back of the South Australian election and then the Farrah by-election. You need a circuit breaker. That might be it. And in the current climate, you do it because you may not get a second chance in a year's time, the way that Liberal leaders are going at the moment. So that's why Angus Taylor, amongst other reasons, took that approach. He wanted to signal a difference, not in just the way the government works, but in the way the Liberal Party under Peter Dutton worked as well. So we'll hear more detail on that. And then what it is that the Liberal Party's plan is to both grow the economy and get ourselves out of the debt troubles that have been kicked a little further down the road by the budget. For all the criticism of taxing Australians more, and you know, we certainly don't want to see tax for the sake of tax. That's not a way to grow anyone. There is a big issue in national debt and the interest payments that continue

0: Well, that's but that's also an issue that's magnified at a sub-national level as well. I mean, we look at Victoria. We have a state budget that's going to be delivered here on the 4th of June as well, relative to a jurisdiction our size. There is quite a lot of debt on the books already as really big infrastructure projects roll out as well.
1: Yep. And that becomes a problem. So we can keep taking on debt. Obviously, governments, the comparison to a household budget isn't quite the same because there are different circumstances from a federal budget or a state budget than a household budget. And I think everyone would probably recognise that. But at some stage, the $19 billion, with a B, worth of interest payments that we have in this financial year grows to 25 and then to 27 and to 30. And if you start getting up to where you're paying $500 million a week, just on the interest, so dead money on money you've already invested, then there are real life costs of that. There are lots we could do as a country with $500 million a week. And at the moment that money's going, or soon that money will be going towards interest payments. So I'm also interested to see what Tim Wilson says in terms of his plans for that. This opposition's been pretty proactive in not just being an opposition that opposes, but says here is a different plan. They should be given credit for that, and today's the chance to flesh out that plan, but also deal with some of the tricky parts as well.
0: Charles, stay with us if you can, because Paul's called in. Hello, Paul.
2: Hello, Rory. Look, I just thought I'd give a quick call in regards to a situation that I just don't think I've heard the discourse yet, and that is the government years ago saw an ageing population and a problem with pensions coming up. They promoted investments, private investments, and with a CGT discount, whatever you wanted to do, whether it was property or whether it was shares. People invested in good faith, went along with that because they wanted to have a bit better than the pension. They sacrificed money to do that. Albo's now said, I've changed my position on that. Thank you very much. It's a bit late now. We've already got in there and done that, gone without for years and put extra money away instead of spending it and having a great time. We've invested it. And now, the majority of those people will not be leaning on the government for 25 years, from 65 to 90, won't be leaning on the government for pensions. And yet, there's a lot of people saying, oh, no, we need help, we need help now. They're going to be relying on the pensions for 25 years, a drain on the society that those people that have invested won't be. Yet they're just throwing it away with CGT discounts.
0: Paul, thank you. Charles Croucher.
1: Yeah, the CGT discount, and Paul is right, he's certainly not the only person that's had this complaint, that that if you are on the pension, the CGT discount doesn't apply to you. If you are in that sort of area where you've played by the rules, you've paid your taxes and GST and put kids through school and done the nest egg to be self-efficient, the CGT, the new rate, that is the full CGT rate, would only apply to capital gains on your property or shares or ETFs or whatever you've invested in, on the capital gains that come after July 1, 2027. So there'll be an evaluation at July 1st, and then anything before, so any of that nest egg you've accrued from whenever you invested in the past to July 1, 2027, that will still only be taxed at the discount rate. It's beyond that that will be taxed at the full rate. Now, that may not make it any easier. It's still going to be more money in the government's pockets that previously would have been going to yours. But that's what the government's built in to try and offset exactly what Paul was talking about. That people that have played by the rules, done the right thing, lessened the burden on the public purse. They will still be able to take advantage of that discount, and not just if they sell before July 1 next year, but on any gains until July 1. So they can sell well into the future, whenever it is. The gains until July 1 next year will still be taken at that discount rate. Hopefully for Paul and for everyone else out there that's done it, that's a lot. And they've done well out of their investments, because he's right. It's sacrifice, it's hard work that goes into that. It's the bit at the top that is any of the capital gains beyond July 1. So whatever the rate, whatever the value of that is at July 1, whatever you gain on top of that to the time you sell it, that'll be taxed at the higher rate. I don't know if it makes it any easier, but that is sort of the grandfathering, or the caveat that's been put in by the government. They can defend themselves on that one. It's not for me to do, but that's is a pretty common

0: concern, complaint, worry amongst people that have done exactly as Paul is describing there and done the right thing.
1: Charles, it's a busy day. Thank you.
0: Thanks, mate.
1: Quarter to 11 there, Charles Crouch, of course, the Nine Network's chief political editor. It is a quarter to 11, which means it's time for the statewide soapbox. 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
1: If you are just joining us, before 10, we took more stories as we try to write the story of Adelaide. We wanted to hear your food and wine stories as obviously Kylie and Lisa, they're starting to stitch together the story of Adelaide from your stories here on the 891 ABC Adelaide Mornings program. Lots of texts came through, but you can always tell us your tale as well on 1300 222 891. Thank you for this text. My first doorstop sandwich, ham, cheese and asparagus from a cafe in Mount Gambier Civic Centre. Original about 38 years ago. Delish, old favourites, Devon Fritz sandwich with Rosella sauce, washed down with a Farmers Union iced coffee. Thank you for that text. And in the 60s, this person writes, this is Diane down in Port Elliot. Thank you, Diane. In the 1960s, the Lamingtons at the railway station in Adelaide were the very best. Large, slightly soggy, and as a Lamington lover, I'm still seeking to find an equal. Best of luck, Diane, with your quest there to find an equal to the Adelaide Railway Station Lamingtons from the 1960s. So get your stories coming through. Let's go to Kerry. Hello, Kerry.
8: Oh, how you going, Rory?
1: Kerry, let's talk about prefab buildings. You wanted to talk about housing.
8: Yeah, I hear, you know, constant discussion. You know, there's the demand, obviously, you know, related. Immigration's got a factor in that. But I love architecture anyway, but I look at houses we're building now, and to me, there's an issue with supply and cost comes into it. And when you look at how we build houses, we're still building them basically as we did 200 years ago. We've got tradies out in the rain, bricklaying. It's not efficient. No one seems, I don't hear discussion about clever building. Japan, look at the way they build houses. I'm not saying we go to that extent, but a house built in a big warehouse where the frames are all done, everything's done, it's lined, it's insulated. Then it goes to a site and goes bang, bang. If people bother to look at that, it's cost effective. It would reduce the cost to young people. It would increase supply dramatically. And I just see South Australia in conjunction with the federal government. If people look ahead, instead of looking ahead just a four-year term, this problem of housing is not going to go away. The cost of wages versus the cost of houses is getting bigger. It's not going to change. We need to be thinking into the future. And I just see that South Australia could be a leader if someone stepped up and said, let's design clever houses instead of being fed by big building industry that has a interest in, you know, controlling everything. Let's go.
1: Kerry, it's interesting as well, because I remember, you know, if you actually want to turn your mind back to last year's federal budget, there was about $54 million in there for a fund to look at further detail. If I remember correctly that number, it's always risky talking about numbers without them having them right in front of you, Kerry. But there was about $54 million, if I remember correctly, in the federal budget looking at programs in and around prefabricated homes here in South Australia. And I'm pretty confident we had the Housing Minister, Nick Champion, on in and around the time talking about this. And one of the issues and one of the questions around prefab housing, it's about getting it and getting enough volume to get it to scale so that you can build the volume to bring the individual unit cost down. I think that has been one of the challenges, particularly in an Australian context here, to get that sort of what you're trying to describe here off the ground.
8: Yeah, sure. I know it's a big step, but

0: But you know what? Housing is more about more than just making money for the businesses and taking it out of the pockets. It's a right to have decent housing. And maybe the young need to drop their sights on not having the perfect pitch roof and all this sort of sort of thing. But the reality is we've got a problem on our hands. It's not going to be solved. We all know it's not going to be solved by just simply pumping out a few houses that is not keeping up
1: Yeah.
0: with growth. I just think we could be leaders in it and the design, and I don't know, we can build submarines, but we can't even supply houses for our own people. It's
1: Kerry,
0: terrible.
1: thank you very much for your perspective. And Ian, thank you for your text as well, because you are right. They are building the full prefabricated homes in Melbourne, very much like Kerry described there. It is 9 minutes to 11. Let's go to Richard in Wakery. Hello, Richard.
2: Hi, Rory. Thank you for your time. Look, I agree with the previous call and right down the line. I would abandon this AUKUS.

0: and address both problems. I mean, I don't agree with this AUKUS, and I think many Australians don't.
1: Richard, thank you for your perspective and continuing the housing discussion here on the statewide soapbox. Let's go to Mitcham. I think Matt's got some perspectives on this too. Hello, Matt.
2: G'day. How you going, Rory?
1: You want to talk about car parking spaces? This is how we started the program today.
2: Yeah, that's right. What happens is I live in Mitcham, but I do a lot of driving through Unley. And to the state government's credit, you know, they're building large apartment buildings along Unley Road, which is great. But what's happening is those apartments only get maybe one car park or maybe two. And so there's a lot of street parking now happening and on Unley Road. And so while it's good potentially for business, there's more people around, but there's just nowhere to park anymore. Like there's no street parking. There's no, I'm assuming all the residents there as well are getting a bit frustrated with all the car parks that are being taken up in front of their houses. So I just think that there was a discussion about, yes, we need more residential parking, like on property parking. And I absolutely agree.
1: Matt, thank you for your thoughts. Let's go to Kent Town. Hello, Stan.
3: Hey there, how you going, Rory?
1: Stan, you want to talk about Glenside?
3: Yeah, so I went to visit my friend Sarah. Pokesy passed away, bless his soul. And I went there, and you know the huge development that's going on next to the supermarket that's there on the corner of...
1: Yes, I'm familiar
3: Fullerton,
1: with it, on Fullerton
3: you
1: Road.
3: You know the one, we all know that. And I said, where do I park? She said, oh, you don't have to park in the supermarket. I said, no, I'll go to the visitor's park, happy to have a walk. She said, they didn't build these with any visitors' parks. And I went, are you kidding? No visitors' parks. There you go. So that's another issue with these. You've got to have it. I mean, come on, at least a few.
1: Well, that was very much the, some of the conversation we had at the start of the program around Bowden as another example there, Stan.
3: Yeah, there you go. So that's my story for the day.
1: Stan, thank you for your contribution. Picking up on Glenside, Carolyn from Glenside writes in, Hi, Rory. The Grattan Institute's car park proposal is crazy, unworkable, and in the financial interests of developers. We live in an apartment block that has a basement car park, which is good. However, not having sufficient disability parks, emergency or visitor parks is very inconvenient and unsafe. It would be much worse if there were only parking in the streets. Another perspective here from Andrew up in the hills. Prefab houses are not cheaper to build. If they were cheaper, people would be doing it. As a builder, we look at it every year, and they're about 10% more expensive, and you end up with the same repeated design that people don't want. Thank you for your text there, Andrew. Let's go to Kangaroo Island. Hello, Steve.
4: G'day, Rory. Can I go back to Osborne?
1: You can go back to Osborne if you'd like.
4: The Collins-class submarine would have to be one of our greatest manufactured defence items that we've produced. It's been a huge success. And I love the idea of extending its life, but how about we also look at doing it with changing the diesel that they use that we import that's now part of the sort of the lack of resilience, I suppose, in our supply chain. Let's make biodiesel, or they call it renewable diesel, that would and run the submarines on renewable diesel that's made in South Australia. It would it'd be a world first, and it's the submarines can run on renewable diesel, and it would create a huge number of jobs. And
1: you sure they can, to, Steve?
4: Yeah, absolutely. Absolutely they can. It's called HVO, the actual type of diesel. But we could make it here in South Australia, and we could actually fuel our own Collins-class submarines over the next 10, 15 years. And it would just change the whole... We wouldn't have to rely on diesel being imported from the Middle East or anywhere else for that matter.
1: Steve, thank you as always for listening and for your contributions to this program. A couple more texts coming through on 0467 922 891, talking about the story of Adelaide and your food and wine stories. This person writes, it's Kate. Hello, Kate. I remember the delicious fat chips that used to come with the fish and chip meal brought from the Greek takeaway shops in the 60s. Now they are always crisp to the point of being dried out, and I've stopped ordering them. Where did this awful change come from? I suspect the United States. Another text here. Houses should be built with the main windows facing north, even if it means turning them 90 degrees on the block or by staggering

0: to give the neighbours privacy and extra garden area. What do you think about that idea, Jo Laverty?
1: I mean, it's hard work to lift up a whole house and move it 90 degrees.
0: I see what you did there.
1: I only want to talk about food and wine, actually.
0: Oh, you want to keep that going?
1: Yeah. So one of my favourite memories of eating in Adelaide, well, it was in the hills, actually, was at a winery, and they served a deep-fried olive, stuffed olive. And you'd think, oh, okay, that sounds nice. And when it came out, it was like, unlike anything I've had before, this is decades ago, and I still think about it.
0: Wow.
1: Deep-fried, stuffed olives.
0: That is really made an impression.
1: I'm scared to go back just in case they don't have it or they're not as good as I remember it.
0: So are we talking an actual, like, I'm thinking stuffed olive.
1: Yes,
0: so
1: big green
0: big
1: olive.
0: Big green with your traditional
1: stuffed
0: capsicum.
1: Stuffed with some feta, like a Persian feta. Had a thick crust. Well, I don't know what the crust was. It was some kind of magic. Deep fried, served
0: some
1: hot.
0: Dark arts.
1: Yeah. And then you sort of gave it a little squeeze of lemon juice. My mouth is watering. It was so good. That's like 20 years ago.
0: The right amount of salt in there. I would have just seasoned.
1: It was perfect. There was not a flaw in it.
0: Why haven't you had a go at making them yourself?
1: Well.
0: Oh, you have?
1: No, I haven't.
0: Come on.
1: And it's just, you know, you can't, you can try. It'll just be expensive and messy, like anything that you try and replicate at home. Have you ever been to a reunion of any sort, Rory?
0: Yeah.
1: You seem like a reunion kind of guy. What was a reunion you went
0: to? Really,
1: no.
0: I went to our 20-year school reunion.
1: How was that?
0: It was actually really good. I was a bit apprehensive about going, to be honest.
1: Yeah.
0: But because I'm actually, in terms of the people in my year level, I'm not that close to many people from my year level at school anymore. But
1: you went anyway.
0: I went anyway.
1: And it was good.
0: Yeah.
1: Did you make friends with people that perhaps you weren't friends with before?
0: I had great chats with people who I wasn't necessarily as close to back at school, but yeah.
1: There is a call for a reunion for staff at John Martin's. They're looking for former John Martin's workers. I'll be asking, have you ever gone to a reunion before? What was it like? Did it live up to expectations? Did you leave perhaps disappointed? And if you've ever worked in John Martin's, will you go to this reunion?
0: That'll be Jo Laverty. She'll keep you company through the afternoon. Get your reunion tales coming in now, if you like, on 0467922891. Thank you for joining me for Mornings Today. Tomorrow, you will be joined by Professor Chris Daniels. He'll be in the Science Spotlight News Time.
2: ABC News with Matt Coleman. Health experts say a decline in vaccination rates has contributed to Australia's diphtheria outbreak. More than 130 cases and one suspected death have been reported in the Northern Territory. Infections have also been recorded in Western Australia, South Australia and Queensland. The University of Queensland's Paul Griffin says it's the biggest outbreak in Australia since records began almost three decades ago.
3: It's a really nasty infection. It's one we had lots of problems with a long time ago before we had widespread vaccination. We've controlled it really well until recently, of course, with declining vaccination rates allowing the numbers that we're seeing now to happen.
2: The Australian Centre for Disease Control says it's working closely with the World Health Organisation and government agencies to monitor an outbreak of Ebola. Local health authorities say there have been 131 deaths associated with the outbreak in the Democratic Republic of Congo and two in neighbouring Uganda. Both countries have started restricting movement across borders. Professor of Medicine at the University of Queensland's Medical School, Paul Griffin, says there's not a cause for concern in Australia just yet.
3: We're not anticipating that we'll see a case on our shores or that's going to change anything that needs to happen in our country, but we certainly need to do a lot more to try and contain this. The case numbers over 500 already and over 130 deaths. This has already been happening for quite some time before it was identified as a big an issue as it is, and so we're likely to see a lot more cases and deaths before we do get it under control.
2: South Australia's Urban Development Institute says scrapping minimum parking requirements could improve housing affordability. A recent report from the Grattan Institute said that Australia spends more than $1 billion each year on off-street parking that residents don't want or need. Chief Executive of the SA Urban Development Institute, Liam Golding, says car parking alternatives should be investigated.
4: And fundamentally, every time that you build a car park that's not used, it is an incredible waste and it is a massive hit on housing affordability.
2: Kangaroo Island's Landscape Board says little penguin numbers are rising. They've been dangerously low in recent years. It says the increase is from 228 to about 330 in Emu Bay on the island's north coast. Penashore on the island's northeast also recorded an increase. The board's Dr. Carly Berris says the findings are encouraging.
5: Back in 2011, I think our estimates were around 1,300 to 1,400 penguins at these key breeding colonies. Then in recent years, we've been sitting more around the 520 mark, but this year we've recorded 704 breeding penguins.
2: One of the most vocal Republican critics of Donald Trump has lost his fight for re-election to a challenger endorsed by the US president. North America correspondent Lauren Day says this shows how strong Mr. Trump's grip still is on the Republican Party.
6: Despite his record low approval ratings, he has managed to knock down an incredibly popular local congressman in Thomas Massey, who he targeted because he was one of the very rare Republicans who dared to disagree with Donald Trump. He had been incredibly vocally opposed to the war in Iran, and most notably, he led the push for the Epstein files to be released, and that really drew the ire of President Donald Trump. He called him a loser, he called him a moron, he said he was disloyal, and he backed this former Navy SEAL, Eb Gallrine, to oppose him, and tonight he has been victorious.
2: 17-year-old Adelaide United goalkeeper Alona Melga is in contention to make her Matildas debut. She's been included in the 24-player squad for the two-game soccer series against Mexico. The Matildas will host Mexico in Newcastle and Sydney early next month. The English soccer club Southampton has been kicked out of a playoff for a spot in the Premier League after admitting to spying on rival teams. The BBC's Jane Dougal explains.
7: This is totally unprecedented. Southampton expelled from the Championship playoff final 4 days before it's due to take place, and it's known as the richest game in football because the winner gets to play in the Premier League next season. Southampton has also been docked 4 points for next season in the Championship, where they will now stay. And this is a decision by the EFL, the English Football League, after the club admitted to multiple breaches of regulations, of course related to Spygate, this unauthorised filming of other clubs' training.
2: South Australia's weather: Renmark partly cloudy 19, Mount Gambier a possible shower 17, Port Lincoln partly cloudy 20, Port Pirie partly cloudy 20, Adelaide a possible shower, a top of 20 degrees, currently 17, tomorrow partly cloudy 20, Friday becoming cloudy also 20. ABC News.
8: Pay attention.
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14: When Diana Nguyen was growing up on the outskirts of Melbourne, she loved performing, loved being on the stage. And that meant music lessons, the school band, the local carol service, and leading the other kids in dancing the Nutbush at the school fete. And at first, her mum encouraged all of this. In fact, she was even more passionate about karaoke than Diana was. But that all changed once Diana was old enough to start planning for a career, which to her mum meant medicine or law or, at a stretch, accounting. You see, Diana's parents were Vietnamese refugees who'd escaped the country in the early 1980s. And Diana's mum wanted the absolute best for her kids born free in Australia. And the best did not involve tutus or comedy or Nutbush city limits. And so the stage was set for an epic mother-daughter battle. Hi, Diana.
15: Hello. Well, thanks for having me on.
14: It's our pleasure. Tell me about the kind of music you remember hearing in your house growing up. What was your mum listening to?
15: It was corny pop Vietnamese music that you would cringe. Very, what we would term it, fresh off the boat music. I think the 90s, Ace of Base, Girlfriend, Backstreet Boys, that was the cool pop, but home Vietnamese pop wasn't, you shouldn't market it and share it with your friends.
14: What sort of karaoke setup did your mum have?
15: Oh, my mother had, she spent thousands of dollars on it. This is like a full system. Like, a full hi-fi system, double speakers, microphone, and back then we had laser discs, which were bigger than the DVD. You know, they're like vinyl,

0: but CDs. And I'm surprised these didn't die or break, because the amount of times we played on repeat in our home was extraordinary.
1: Were you allowed to get on this system as a kid, or was it, you know, strictly adults only?
0: Oh, no, no. It was family time. For me, growing up, because mum's a single mum raising three kids, I just remember this was our family bonding time, and mum would always have her camcorder out and video cameras and film us, sorry, and showing us performing to her, and so that she can send it back to Vietnam to her family, because like 90% of my family, my mum's family, is still in Vietnam. So it was my mum's way to send my grandmother footage of us, because we were her only grandchildren that were outside of Vietnam.
1: What part of Melbourne were you growing up in, Diana?
0: The southeast, Springvale, which is the only eastern mecca where Vietnamese people reside. There's Footscray and there's Richmond, which is 5 kilometres from the Melbourne CBD. But somehow Melbourne, because it had one of the hostels, the Springvale Enterprise, where my parents met, they stayed there. And so many generations of Vietnamese refugees and their children continually go to Springvale, live in Springvale, go buy the cheap groceries in Springvale, buy the bubble teas in Springvale. Like, they don't leave. And that's why houses in Springvale are very expensive, because they've just stayed put and they just keep buying in the same area.
1: What did your dad do for work when you were growing up, before your parents split?
0: My dad was like the number one Springvale driving instructor, and the name of the driving school was Diana and Liam Driving School. And back in the 90s, you know, you didn't have websites to promote your businesses, but you had those flip-up signs on top of your roof of your car. So everywhere in Springvale, my name and my dad's name was just driving around the streets. And so my dad was the most popular Springvale driving instructor, and I still have my friend's parents still saying to me, oh, your dad taught me. And so my dad, because his English was quite good and he was quite young for a driving instructor, you know, driving instructors are perceived to be a bit older and, you know, wiser. But my dad was in his early 30s having this driving school, and he just attracted a full clientele of Vietnamese refugees, people who wanted their license.
1: What kind of instructor was he, do you know? Like, was he on that tough end of the spectrum, or a more easygoing approach? Because it's a pretty fraught experience learning to drive.
0: Definitely, because in Vietnam you ride motorbikes. And so, you know, for any Vietnamese refugee, to have a car is highlighting your wealth. So my dad was very charismatic man. I think it was very easygoing, to the point where it's possibly illegal. It is. that I remember my dad would let me sit on his lap while he drove and I would steer. And he would do the pedals because I couldn't reach the pedals. But I remember doing that when I was 7, 8 years old. And, you know, I kind of took on his lead and became an Uber driver a couple of years ago.
1: You mentioned that your mum and dad met in the hostel when they came here as refugees from Vietnam. What do you know about their relationship, about the early days of their romance?
0: From what I know, and because my mother's retelling is quite jagged, it's not story time in my family to talk about that experience they had. So what I can recall is that they met in 1984 at the Springvale Enterprise, which was a hostel for refugees who've just come to Australia. It was one of the places where they were introduced to Australian life and had those English classes and, you know, how to use a fridge or a microwave. And all I know is that they did move to Northcote, so they did move around as young lovers, but they ended up raising their children in the southeastern, so Clayton, Westall, Springvale, and that's where my childhood is. All I can remember, yeah, it's quite interesting because it was such a turbulent time growing up, watching these two kids be in love and call it love. It's very strange for me to even have a happy memory, because I know there was so much happening underneath. I can't really say if it was romantic or just a little side story is that my dad never signed my birth certificate. And so I'm a bastard child. Yeah, so my parents never actually married. They were de factos.
1: And they'd both come clearly from different kinds of real trauma as refugees coming from Vietnam, leaving a war. I mean, how did that play out in terms of what things were like at home between them, do you think? Did that play a part?
0: I've come to understand about the psychology of war and about self-awareness and how you control that. And because I came from a domestic violent home, and both parents were part of that as well. It wasn't just my dad or just my mum. It was just these two refugee kids who came because they were fearful of their lives. And then they met each other and they had this shared commonality. They were both Vietnamese. They spoke the same language and there was an attraction. But when it came to communication and expressing feelings, and especially being Vietnamese, we don't tell people how we are. That's not part of our language. You know, it's not our love language, if I had to term it that. And so my house was kind of like minefield. It was just bombs blasting. You didn't know when it happened. I just have a recall of it. It was just a very unsafe place for us. And unfortunately, during my primary school age, like grade 2, grade 3, grade 4, I just remembered being uprooted by the police at night and my mum being put in family refuge, women's refuge homes, where they felt it was safer for us to be for a night or two, or maybe for 3 months, which was one of my longest stints in a women's refuge home.
1: One of the places your mum and sisters would sometimes go when things exploded at home was a local nunnery. What do you remember about that?
0: Oh, one of my happiest memories as a kid. Oh, I'm getting emotional because my sister actually moved a block away close to this old nunnery. And she just chose to move to Cheltenham and lives a block away from where we were for 3 months. So during the placement of putting us in a safe haven, I went to a very white school where I was the only Vietnamese girl at Cheltenham Heights Primary School. And, you know, I was also processing my identity in that. But I do remember being in this nunnery with Sister Penelope, who became like my godmum. And I just remembered, like, we had this really beautiful process, and I know people might find it very normal, but I just remember we had lunch and dinner at the dining table. We would go pick berries for the jam. She had this beautiful garden where it was a vegetable garden, and I just remembered butterflies flying. And you know, I do talk about this one morning of being in the garden with Sister Penelope and hearing music coming across from the church next door. And I asked her, like, what is that sound? And she said, oh, that's the ballet classes that happened during the weekend. And I said, I want to go see it. So my mum and I and Sister Penelope, we went next door to the church, and through the window was a ballet dance class. And this was me at 7 years old, who'd, you know, loved dancing when I was at home in the living room. But I saw these ballet girls who were in their shoes and their hairs well done, and they were dancing to classical music. And something in that moment where I'm so grateful that my mum did it for me, because she enrolled me. And what's mind-boggling is that she didn't have the money to do it, but she made sure I did it. And although my mum's always been fighting against me in my career, it's just one of those moments where you go, Mum, you saved my life. And I have to say that by allowing me to have professional classes, it really shifted my brain from just being, you know, the amateur dancer at a nightclub or, you know, whatever. But it just allowed me to really ground my roots. And that's why I really appreciate education in the arts, because it just really grounded me and said, oh, I can do this and I can be good at it and be recognized. And so, yeah, I was a Vietnamese ballet girl in this very white ballet school. So dancing.
1: Your mum must have, despite everything else that was going on in her life, she must have really seen in you that spark that lit up when you saw those dancers or heard that.

0: music?
1: I definitely think so. I think with the experience that we were having in my family at that moment, I felt maybe my mum saw something she hadn't seen for a while, and she just went, maybe my daughter needs something to take her mind off it. And she did. Yeah, I'm so grateful that she saw, mother and daughter, she saw something and gave me a gift.
0: The actor and playwright Diana Nguyen is my guest on Conversations today. What other memories do you have, performance memories from your childhood, Diana? What are the kind of stage scenes that stand out in your mind when you think back to early performing, Diana?
1: Oh, I've done a lot. I've performed at lunchtime at school. I was always a head performer in my school fetes at St. Joseph's, which was the primary school I went to. But I think one of the fun memories I have is when I was given the head role, the lead role of the Hunchback of Notre Dame, at my girls' school, girls' secondary college that I went to. I actually had auditioned for Esmeralda, but I ended up getting the Hunchback of Notre Dame. And that's been my whole life. I will never be the pretty gypsy. I won't ever get to play, the hot-looking protagonist. But I will be the
0: You'll
1: hunchback.
0: be a fabulous hunchback.
1: I was a fabulous hunchback.
0: So it started off with your mum really encouraging, and it sounds kind of delighting in this side of you and supporting it as best she could. How did that change, and when did that change?
1: Yeah, it hit probably in year 10, and I think it's that transition from secondary to senior year, And I just remember my mum going, "Where's the maths subjects or science subjects for year 11 and year 12?" And by this time, it was just too late. I had picked history, psychology, drama was my number one subject, and I do feel, talking about the school productions, I think my mum, when she saw me in my first school production in year 10, she was like, "Oh no, what is she doing? She's dancing as a bongole and having a lead song, and people are clapping her, and we shouldn't be feeding this."
0: This monster.
1: I do talk about like my mum leaving halfway through my show.
0: Tell me about that. What do you remember happening?
1: Oh, the trauma you're bringing up, the memories. Yeah, it was. So in year 10, I had a not a lead, like I did in The Hunchback in year 12, but I had a good part in a musical, and I just remember at interval, because we had to run across the schoolyard to get into the green room, and I remember running across. I still see it today, my mum's car driving out of the driveway, and I remember it shattered me. And I didn't. I remember that afternoon when she picked us up, and I remember at the door, her opening the front door. I wanted to say, "Why did you leave?" But I kept that inside of me. And then it happened again when I was in university. She left halfway during my university musical, because we were outside during interval, and I saw her walk out. And I realized at that moment that I was never going to ask my mum to come see any of my shows again, because it just wasn't worth it for my mental health.
0: What was she saying with that, Diana? What message was she giving you by coming and then leaving?
1: At that time, I thought she was bored and disappointed in me. Now in my 30s, I realize my mum possibly did not understand a word I was saying or what the show she was watching. And that's what I've come to, is that her upbringing wasn't the arts, and she didn't realize it was rude to leave halfway. My mother will love me in a different way, and she will not be, the typical white parent who sits in the front row with their camcorder clapping their kids, or, you know, putting them up for agencies and managers and all that. And that's my responsibility. And I realise that my mother has done the best she can as a mum, and I had to let that go, that she can't be that front row mum.
0: Was she also scared that in pursuing this kind of thing that you loved, you were going to not find a job, not find security, be at risk of all the things she'd struggled to provide for you and your sisters?
1: Yeah, it's exactly that. Like, you come on a boat, you come here with nothing, and you're slaving away. My auntie, I remember I used to help her, was sewing labels on pants for 10 cents per label. And my mum was working in a factory, raising three kids of her own. She was making side money to support us. And I remember we were, like, packing, you know, golf stuff, which is for very rich people. And a pack that we would put together would be $2, but they'll sell it for $99. And I know now that my mum didn't want me to struggle. She didn't want me to have to do what she was doing for us to have a good life. And I think that's why education has been so important for her to get us through, that we got to that line. Like, she made sure that we got to that finishing point, that we had our degrees. And my mum proudly hangs our 5 degrees in her house. And I totally understand why she didn't want us to bear her hardship. Mm. And I'm very grateful that she pushed us on her own to be where we are now.
0: And all this was happening, of course, in the broader context of being a Vietnamese Australian in the 1990s. How old were you, Diana, when Pauline Hanson gave her infamous maiden speech to Parliament in 1996, talking about Australia being in danger of being swamped by Asians?
1: Oh, I just got shivers over here. Every time we mention a name, I'm like, oh, how is she still relevant? I was 11 years old, and I wish Pauline Hanson knew how she shaped my dual identity as a Vietnamese Australian woman, because the moment she spoke and said that Asians were swarming and that we were of a different kind to the Australian people, I decided that I was no longer going to be Vietnamese and that I was going to be Australian. And unfortunately, I still mourn today the loss of my native tongue, my mother's language, Vietnamese. I can speak it, but it's very bogan. It has no nuance at all. I can't recite poetry. I can't tell my mum that I'm so happy and deeply in love with a man and share her that nuance of love. And so Pauline Hanson contributed to me breaking away from myself. And, you know, I became really, really white. I don't know if you know many Vietnamese Australian women who will go to the cricket by themselves.
0: Going to the cricket?
1: Well, in year eight, my mum was quite strict with boys. And so during the summer break, because the cricket was on all summer, I would watch the cricket and I learnt the rules. I learnt the players like Healy, Taylor, Bevan, Ponting. I was watching cricket religiously. And when I was 18, I was able to buy tickets and watch one day games and watch Test cricket. Like, I was a rare creature at the MCG. And so I really pushed the assimilation into sports, and like, I'm a member of the Hawthorn Football Club, and I just really revved up this Australian, you know, Aussie, going to the football and having a meat pie and really breaking away from my traditional Vietnamese self, which is, you know, we've got our Vietnamese cultural music and we've got our Vietnamese, our custom dress, the language, the music. As I told you already, I already thought it was cringy. I just didn't want to associate myself to that. And I really pulled myself away, and it was because of one woman.
0: That little 11-year-old who heard those words in Parliament, So part of it was then trying to make yourself this uber Aussie and thinking that meant sport and meat pies. Did it also leave you with fear about what might happen to your family, happen to you, your mum, who wasn't born in Australia the way

0: and your sisters were?
1: Yeah, so I can vividly recall this moment when I was having a shower as an 11-year-old and going, oh, my God, my mum's going to be sent back to Vietnam because she's not Australian. And contributing to that and Pauline Hanson and my identity as a teenager, I was like, well, then I better ocker up. Like, I better prove to everyone that we are Australian and that Vietnamese culture isn't cool. And, you know, there was the stigma of, you know, Vietnamese refugees who weren't, a quotation mark, assimilating and, you know, the drug and taking the jobs. Like, I just wanted to break that away. And I think it also contributed to my relationship with my mum that I kind of lost respect for her as well because she wasn't supporting my arts dream, because that's, you know, that's what we do as Australians. We support all kinds of dreams, not just because you want to be a doctor or make money. And so all of that was a collision that I'm repairing now.
2: How did that explode, or what happened for you to leave home at 18?
1: Yeah, it was a collision course because, you know, when you're 16, 17, 18, you meet some man, another fellow teenage boy, you fall in love. And in my culture, we have this tendency where you belong to the family and then you get passed on to the man. And unfortunately, I'm Australian. And I was like, well, I can do whatever I want because I can fall in love with anyone I want and I can do whatever I want. And that was a massive conflict with my mother, to the point where, unfortunately, one morning when I was 18, she found my first boyfriend hiding in the closet, naked. Oh, and my mother, she didn't open the closet, but she knew he was in there. And she messaged me and said, you better leave this house now. And so I didn't see that as a warning. I just thought, oh, mum's just angry. Went to uni, came home, and my mother had put all of my belongings in the backyard, everything. And I was shell-shocked because this is a big move from an Asian mother. Like, you try to keep your kids at home. But she, and, you know, generally if you don't usually kick your child out, you might ground them or tell them off, but this was my mother's action. And so I remember taking my few belongings that I could take in my hand. And I have to say, that moment, my mother freed me from her. She freed me from the cultural expectations. She cut the circuit of me belonging to her. And, like, it was not about me leaving her now. It's about her cutting me out of her life. And so that was a momentous thing that my mother did, and I'm so glad she did it. Like that ballet class when I was 7 years old, that she cut it for me. And I don't think I would be the artist I am or the person I am if she hadn't freed me and taken me out of that cage.
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1: Matt Coleman in Adelaide with ABC News. Health experts say a decline in vaccination rates has contributed to Australia's diphtheria outbreak. More than 130 cases and one suspected death have been reported in the Northern Territory. Infections have also been recorded in Western Australia, South Australia and Queensland. The Australian Centre for

Tropical Disease Control says it's working closely with the World Health Organization and government agencies to monitor an outbreak of Ebola. Local health authorities say there have been 131 deaths associated with the outbreak in the Democratic Republic of Congo and two in neighboring Uganda. And Kangaroo Island's Landscape Board says little penguin numbers are rising. They had been dangerously low in recent years. It says the increase is from 228 to about 330 in Emu Bay on the island's north coast. Penashaw on the island's northeast also recorded an increase. More news at midday.

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1: My guest on Conversations today is the performer and writer Diana Nguyen. You knew, Diana, that your parents had met as refugees, but how much had your mum told you about her story and where she came from when you were growing up?
2: Her retelling of her past and her journey has been scattered memories, and it's never been a sit-down, this is my story. You know, it's not like the book, this is my life and I'm going to tell you from beginning to end. My mother was strange. Like, when she would meet strangers, she would just blurt out something that happened on the boat, which I had never heard before, but she would just tell a stranger. And so my recollection of her story is very scattered as well. But yeah, in my early 20s, after finishing my Bachelor of Arts and, you know, managing my performance at night and working in many numerous jobs, one of the jobs I decided to work in was in community development with refugees, young people in the southeastern suburbs, where I came from. And I was empathetic to their needs and their struggles. And I thought if I could help them the way that my mother wasn't helped, then I could make it easier for them and not have their stories hidden for 20 or so years, like my mother's story, but have them come out now. Mm. And because of that work, I became very curious about my mum's story. And I remember this big trip that I did when I was 25. I decided my mother escaped Vietnam. Now it's time for me to discover what Vietnam is. And I've done numerous little trips to Vietnam, but I decided, you know what, I'm going to backpack with some friends from the south of Vietnam to the north of Vietnam and just figure out what this country is, this motherland that she had decided to leave.
1: What stood out for you, or what stands out to you when you think back about that trip?
2: Well, in Vietnam, they've got these special sleeping buses where you don't sit up, but you lie down like on a triple decker. And I just remember traveling town from town, how beautiful Vietnam was and how each town has its own heart. And that every town, like you go to Hoi An and it's got this French colonialism, and then you go to Da Nang, which is mountains and green, and then you go to Hue, which is the imperial, the history, our political history is in Hue, the royal family. And then you go up to Sapa and you have the tribal girls singing you a bird song as you leave in the morning. And for me, I just felt like I heard the heartbeat of Vietnam, and I really understand why fleeing Vietnam was so heartbreaking for my mum, because she was leaving her heartbeat. And here I was getting to experience Vietnam on a budget, and Vietnam is amazing. When you're 25 and an artist, I got to enjoy

0: very annoying. But I just loved it because that's how what Vietnamese people are. We are hustlers. And I really do believe that's in me and my whole career and the way that my people have been so self-reliant in Australia is that we hustle and that's our language. So for me, it was just to appreciate how beautiful this country is.
1: Which part of Vietnam had your mum grown up in?
0: So my mother is an hour south of Saigon, Ho Chi Minh City. The town is called My Tho and it's on the Mekong Delta, and that's how my mother eventually escaped Vietnam back in 1983.
1: So what was the plan, Diana, once after this big epic backpacking trip up the country, you were arriving at your mum's hometown?
0: Oh,
1: what was the plan?
0: Okay, so the plan was that once I'd done the backpacking trip that I would eventually go back to My Tho with my sister and my mum and we'll just hang out, the three of us. But then my sister then messaged me and said, hey, I've got to fly back to Melbourne early. Monash University need me to come back for orientation. You need to hang out with mum. And you don't understand the dread that came through my body that I was now going to hang out with my mum for like 2 weeks. So I messaged my friends and said, what do I do with my mum for 2 weeks? What do I do? It was because my mother and I didn't have language to speak to each other.
1: So after that, she'd kicked you out at 18. What have things been like since then? Had you kind of feel repaired at all, or was it still pretty distant?
0: It was distant but on repair. Like 3 weeks after I got kicked out, my mother went on her knees and begged me to come back home. And so she did a reverse because she realised, oh, no, I stuffed up. I need my daughter home now. I have what I did was incorrect. I need to reverse and bring her back home. And so I challenged her. I was like, no, you kicked me out. I'm out. And so it was this tug of war of, you belong to me. Come back home. I'll take care of you. I've got food. I'll do, you know, this is where your family is. This is where your sisters are. Come back home. And so it was that tug of war so many years. And then my career choice, like, what are you doing with your career? Stop this nonsense. And so, you know, that language continued until this point in My Tho where I was alone with my mum.
1: And how did you spend those 2 weeks? Like, what did your girlfriend suggest?
0: I can't remember what my girlfriend suggested, but it was the first time since my sisters were born that I got to spend alone time with my mum. And it was one of the most beautiful, you know, dates that I've had with my mum in my life. It was the beginning of something really magical, and I really believe that that moment when I got to my grandmother's house in My Tho and it was just me and my mum, we had to navigate ourselves with each other. But I just remembered that mum and I, we just hung out with each other so much because we didn't have anyone else. But I just remember we had gom tam dates, which was it's a Vietnamese rice dish. And there's this funny thing happened where I was like, I'll take your mum on the motorbike. You sit behind me. And I crashed into a pavement. And Vietnam is not loose on traffic. Like, everyone sees you do it. And so my mum was like, you get off the motorbike, I would drive. And so around My Tho was just this image of this very small Vietnamese woman dinking her full-size daughter around My Tho. And so I just have these images of my mum, you know, like my mum being my mum, you know, like going on that ride. And there was this one beautiful night I remember. It was late at night. We were packing our suitcases to go back to Australia. And my mum started to talk about that night where she had to say goodbye to my grandmother, and it was in this house. The night before she fled, she came to my grandmother's house and said, Mum, I love you and I'll see you soon, just so that my grandmother didn't know that she was leaving and maybe she might not be able to see my mother again. My mother had never shared that with me, and I just felt like this was the place for her to share me this story in the house that she said goodbye to my grandmother. So
1: what kind of burden had that been for your mum, do you think, having to leave her own mother without her knowing, without being able to give a proper goodbye?
0: I think it's something my mother has really

0: really struggled because my mother loved her mum. And people say, you know, refugees, they want to come here for a better life financially. They're taking our jobs and all that. But no one wants to leave their family. And so my mother was forced to leave her mother. And all I know is that when my mother dies, she wants to be buried next to her mum. Mm. My mother would never want to leave her home country, her mother at all, if she didn't need to, but she had to. You know, one day when that does happen, we will honour that and have my grandmother and my mother back together again.
1: Did she ever get to make it back to Vietnam to see her mum, your grandma, again before she died?
0: She did. So in the late 80s, the borders did open up and my mother did go back to see my grandmother. And, you know, our house was alive, all the aunties and uncles and cousins. And, you know, there's also video footage of me dancing for my grandmother in her house as well. The camcorder was working overtime. And, you know, back in the 90s, our camcorders were massive, you know, on the shoulder camcorders. And I remember that one time my mother had to go back to Vietnam immediately because my grandmother was on her deathbed. And my grandmother waited until my auntie and my mum got home, and then she passed away. And there is video footage of my grandmother's funeral that my mother still watches, because there's certain cultures for funeral preparations and burial. And in our culture is that you have the body in the family home. And my mother, sometimes when I go over to her house, she would be playing this video of mourning, because that's the last time she saw her mother's face.
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1: Today on Conversations, my guest is the writer and performer Diana Nguyen. You and your mum then had what sounds like a really incredible moment or time together in Vietnam. But she'd still not seen a show of yours all the way through. There was still this part of you, Diana, that she was not willing to come to the party on. Mm. When did that change?
0: Because I made a promise to myself that I would not hurt myself again by letting her do that, by walking out of my shows. There was a time in my acting career that I started to perform very centric Vietnamese plays. One time I ended up getting a role in Miss Saigon. It was an amateur professional musical theatre in Melbourne. And I thought, you know what? I am going to invite my mum and come and see me perform Miss Saigon, which is also problematic because, you know, not all Vietnamese are prostitutes. And that was my role. I was a prostitute and refugee in Miss Saigon. I didn't get the main role at all, which is a trend. But I do remember walking out of Alexander Theatre stage with the applause, taking my bow, and then standing up and seeing my mum cry. And it's the image I have that I will have for the rest of my life, because it was like finally she now saw why I did what I do, which is performing arts. And because she realised that I, because she couldn't come on stage and tell her story, but that was my job to do that and to keep her story alive. And I did a interview on SBS Vietnamese Radio. I took my mum to the studio and they wanted to talk to my mum because they wanted to find out, like, do you approve of your daughter's career choices? And this was a couple of years ago, and my mother never articulated this to me, but she decided on live radio to say this, which was, I'm really proud of Diana for continuing this journey because I know how hard it is for her. And I'm proud that she has continued to tell our story, and that if this career doesn't work out, I will always have a home for her. And I was just sitting there just gobsmacked, just listening to her say that. I know. I was like, Mom, you could have said this in a car conversation. But it was just like, I think for the first 10 years of my life, I've been seeking my mum's approval for my career. But now I realise that I now seek my own approval and I do what I love. But it is beautiful to have your mum believe in you and always provide a home for you, even though it doesn't work out.
1: You don't only perform on traditional stages, Diana. What do you do at hospitals?
0: When I was made redundant from my government job, so working with refugees, I was given a redundancy pay. And this is when I was 31, and I thought, look, I can spend it all on clothes and travel, or I can really do something for me. So I decided to go to clown school, a physical theatre school by John Bolton, who is this magical man who gives his gift of teaching the craft that he's so good at, which is clowning and physical theatre, and half of the other money I took to Edinburgh to perform. So I really invested in my career.
1: What are lessons like at clown school? What happened?
0: There's 4 months of modules and 1 month of it is being a clown. And I'm not even kidding you, for 5 days, for a whole week, you come into class and you do clown exercises and clown games, and you try to figure out who you are as a clown. And I know people listening right now are going, oh no, not the it clown. No, it's not the it clown with white makeup. It's beautiful physical theatre clown. Its origins are from France. And it's basically the clown sitting in with themselves and being really fully aware of the people around them and giving some joy and lightness in the heavy. And that's what we did for a whole month.
1: How did a game involving opening a door help you find your clown?
0: Yes. Well, I'm really good at failing. And there's one, there's a very simple exercise, which you could try at home, which is you have put a red nose on and you go through a door and you stand in front of an audience and they receive you. And that's just the exercise. You walk through a door, you stand in front of the audience and they look at you. And
1: How can you fail doing that?
0: I know, but it's something shifts when you put on that red nose. Like something, people can see you're faking it, that you're playing something, but a clown needs to be vulnerable and open. And so I kept coming out of the door like, hey, I'm a clown, I'm funny. But that's not what the exercise is. It's about who are you? So I did it again and again, and John Bolton would be like, go back, go back, go back. And I felt like it just reminded me of my mum, I think, of telling me off of like I wasn't good enough maybe, to the point where now I was crying behind the door waiting to go back on for the 20th time. And I decided, you know what, I'm going to walk through this door and eat this biscuit. And when I walked through that door and eat this biscuit, I was already weeping. I was crying. And then the whole room shifted. And that's when I realised, and John Bolton realised, that I'm a sad clown.
1: So what, people laugh. That's when they laugh.
0: Yes.
1: When you came crying with the biscuit.
0: Crying out. And who knew? That seeing me sad and not sure of who I am and just going, this is me, that would make people laugh.
1: How did you feel about being laughed at in your crying state?
0: I was confused, very confused, because, you know, you've been taught doing comedy that to make people laugh, you put a persona on, you know, you don't share everyone you. But when you put on this red nose, it shifts everything and you can't hide anymore. And if you do hide, everyone knows. And so this going to school, clown school, led me to one of my great joy jobs, which is clown doctoring for the Humour Foundation.
1: Well, how do you bring that kind of sad clown into being a clown doctor? Well, you turn up in hospital and make everyone else feel worse. What happens, Diana?
0: Well, I think I learnt there's a medium to that. So I can't come into the hospital as a sad clown. But I think it just told me that I just needed to be open and available and not to put on a persona and just be me. And so, you know, the work that we do in the hospital, and please go and check them out, the Human Foundation, there are only 70 clown doctors in Australia. it was one of the toughest auditions I've ever done as an artist. And

0: And his mum just, you know, oh, here we go again. But, you know, it's just the simplest joy that we bring into hospitals, just to shift the room, just to give them 5 minutes to break the routine that they sit with for 24 hours. And that changes everything, bodily, emotionally. And it's not just for the kids and for the families, but also for the staff as well, because they also need some joy in the work that they do.
1: How has it changed the way you think about yourself as a performer, this being a clown doctor?
0: The last couple of years I've had to think about, you know, why I became a performer. And the first probably good decade, it was for the fame and to be a star and to prove my mum that I can do this in this industry. And audience numbers change. So you could perform to 20, 10, 100, 4,000 people in the audience. But then when I think about clown doctoring and working one-on-one, I just know that it gives me the greatest joy that I can have this intimacy with someone, a connection with someone that no one needs to see. And that was very reaffirming for me as an artist, that the only person that needs to see me is this child or this family, and I don't need validation of the work that I do. And, you know, when you do stand up, you need that applause, you know. You need the reviews, you need those stars, you need to sell out. But when you're in that room or in that space, it reaffirms why I became an artist.
1: A project you've been working on for a few years now, Diana, is called Fee and Me, about a Vietnamese-Australian girl growing up in a single mum family in Springvale. Like, where could this idea come from? So your mum actually has a role in Fee and Me, the web series that you've created. Well, what role did you give her?
0: Well, I made that dream come true, because when I did Miss Saigon, after she saw me in Miss Saigon, she said, look, if they're looking for any actors, let me know. And so I just remember that, and I just remembered my mum wanted an active part in my career. And so we got her a role where she owed money to the pimp in the web series, and the interaction is that she's in a fur restaurant and she sees the pimp, and then she has to do this frantic, oh, my God, oh, my God, oh, my God, and run out of the door. And I have caught my mum watching herself on replay. So my mum is fully supportive of my career now.
1: Now that she has a role.
0: That's it. And, you know, when we make Fee and Me to a TV show, we can hopefully give an extra 20 seconds.
1: Diana, I have really loved hearing your story and about your mum. Thank you so much for being our guest on Conversations.
0: Oh, thanks, Sarah. Thanks for having me on.
1: I spoke with Diana Nguyen in 2022. This episode of Conversations was recorded on the lands of the Yagara and Turrbal peoples. The producer was Maggie Morris, and the executive producer was Carmel Rooney. I'm Sarah Kanoski. Thanks for listening.

0: ABC News with Matt Coleman. The State Health Minister says public education about diphtheria could prove a challenge to controlling the spread. Six cases of the bacterial infection have been recorded in the state, among the nearly 200 cases nationally. The Health Minister, Blair Boyer, says a lot of people may believe the disease had been eradicated.
1: The challenge here is more about actually educating people who might be at risk that this is still something that is out there, albeit in small levels in South Australia, and that it will require a vaccination.
0: The Federal Health Minister Mark Butler says the government is finalising the details of a funding package to tackle the outbreak.
2: I expect to finalise a package of support over the course of today that will largely focus on vaccination. We know if adults have their booster rates, which are recommended every 5 years for Indigenous Australians in remote Australia, they have very highly effective protection against this outbreak.
0: The Prime Minister says right-wing politicians and their allies are deliberately trying to spook Australians over Labor's changes to the capital gains tax system. From July 2027, the CGT discount will be replaced by a new discount based on inflation, with real gains taxed at a minimum of 30%. This morning, 40 start-up business owners released an open letter criticising the move as an aspiration ambush. Anthony Albanese says some of the campaigns are not based on facts.
3: I think there are campaigns being run from the right-wing parties and their allies to distort some of what's being offered. We'll talk that through, and that's why we are taking every opportunity to explain what the changes are. We'll continue to do that.
0: The Australian Council of Trade Unions has argued for a 6% pay increase for Australia's lowest paid workers. Jasper Wells reports.
4: At the Fair Work Commission's annual wage review, the ACTU has argued for a higher-than-inflation pay increase for workers. The Commission is currently hearing submissions on increasing the minimum wage, where the ACTU has said that wages haven't kept up with inflation. ACTU Secretary Sally McManus says that the change is necessary for workers to keep their heads above water. The 6% pay increase sought by the union would increase minimum wage workers from around $49,000 a year to just below $52,000 a year.
0: The US President Donald Trump has had a major victory on his so-called revenge tour, with the candidate he endorsed winning a high-stakes primary in Kentucky. North America correspondent Lauren Day reports.
5: The race between Thomas Massie, one of the rare Republicans in Congress who regularly breaks with Donald Trump publicly, and the president's pick, Ed Gallrine, was widely seen as a test of the president's hold over the party. Analysts say Ed Gallrine's win shows the cost of defying Donald Trump and will likely send a chill through Congress to any Republicans considering publicly disagreeing with him. The race for Kentucky's 4th congressional district was the most expensive House primary in history, costing more than $45 million Australian dollars. Lauren Day, ABC News, Washington.
0: The leaders of Russia and China are about to meet in Beijing just days after the US president was also hosted in China. China correspondent Alison Horn has more from Beijing.
6: Russia's Vladimir Putin will hold bilateral talks with China's President Xi Jinping. The Russian leader expected to push Beijing to move forward on a major gas project and press President Xi on the conversations held with Donald Trump last week. President Putin looked relaxed as he hopped off the plane in Beijing late last night. China's state media is painting the visits from two major world leaders back to back as evidence of China's growing diplomatic global influence. Alison Horn, ABC News, Beijing.
0: 17-year-old Adelaide United goalkeeper Alona Melag is in contention to make her Matildas debut. She's been included in the 24-player squad for the two-game soccer series against Mexico. The Matildas will host Mexico in Newcastle and Sydney early next month. South Australia's weather: Renmark, partly cloudy, 19. Mount Gambier, a possible shower, 17. Port Lincoln, partly cloudy, 20. Port Pirie, partly cloudy, 20. Adelaide, a possible shower, a top of 20 degrees, it's currently 17. Tomorrow, partly cloudy, 20. Friday, becoming cloudy, 20. Saturday, partly cloudy, 21. Sunday, a shower or two, 18. Monday, a shower or two, 17. And Tuesday, a possible shower, also 17 degrees. ABC News.
7: The This is The World Today. G'day, I'm Andy Park, coming to you from Gadigal Land in Sydney this Wednesday. A diphtheria outbreak in several states causes alarm amongst experts, with case numbers higher than they've been for decades. And the Gunners, Premier League champions for the first time in more than two decades.
8: Arsenal are the champions! The party can begin in North London after the 22-year wait.
9: Words can't describe it. We've been waiting 22 years for this.
10: We deserved it.
11: I'm so happy, honestly. We've waited for years for this.
7: First, though, there's backlash against the federal government's tax overhaul as more groups raise concerns about the impact of the changes on their livelihoods. The government has 2 weeks to address these concerns before the next sitting week, promising some more consultation. But it's standing firm on certain measures despite public anger from business groups to mum and dad investors, as Stephanie Smale reports.
12: Perth-based accountant Samantha Stock is walking her dog before her workday. The tax overhaul front of mind.
13: What it does impact is how I see my future.
12: The 42-year-old mother and homeowner is trying to build wealth with shares for an early retirement, but she's more concerned about others who need to cash in their shares sooner.
13: You would know a lot of people who don't have income because they've taken time off to, you know, raise their children. These are the people who go, I don't have any income, so I'm going to sell my investments so I can stay at home for 6 months. They're going to be taxed 30% on every single dollar.
12: Samantha Stock's worries don't centre on changes to the capital gains tax discount, but the introduction of a minimum 30% tax rate on gains. She explains under the proposed system, someone who has made a profit of $18,000 with shares will have to pay nearly $5,500 in tax.
13: If a person was to earn $18,000 putting pamphlets in a letterbox, stacking shelves, being a lollipop lady, if it was earned through income, they would pay zero tax.
12: The echoes of discontent aren't going away among startups either. The Treasurer Jim Chalmers singled them out early, promising consultation to try to take the heat out of the changes.
14: But if it's unique enough for them to be considering, you know, the consultation process, then it needed to be considered before the bill was formed.
12: Sam Maher is the CEO of GovTech Australia, which represents emerging government technology leaders. She describes the policy overhaul as a blunt instrument, arguing the consultation the federal government did before the budget was limited. And she's warning that investors are already reacting.
14: They've paused a lot of activities, so they're sort of starting to look offshore to where they should be investing. Certainly we've got startup founders, people who either have existing businesses or are looking to start new businesses. They're starting to look at other jurisdictions. It's quite easy for, you know, IP and software companies, all of those kind of things, to move offshore.
12: Young entrepreneurs have weighed in too, with 40 Australian founders aged under 40 penning an open letter to the Prime Minister Anthony Albanese calling for a rethink of the capital gains tax changes. Independent MP Allegra Spender agrees it's time to reconsider.
15: Tax reform is really hard, and until you actually put things concretely on the table, you don't really understand, you know, some of the unintended and intended consequences.
12: The federal government is fighting back.
16: We are not scrapping the 50% discount on capital gains and replacing it with nothing.
12: The Assistant Technology Minister Andrew Charlton says some businesses and investors will be better off under the new system that would use an inflation-adjusted indexation model.
16: So if you are investing in shares, you don't get no discount. You get a discount based on inflation, which means that we're only taxing the real gains.
12: And the Prime Minister Anthony Albanese is arguing politics is behind the public backlash.
3: I think there are campaigns being run from the right-wing parties and their allies to distort some of what's being offered.
12: With the government aiming to introduce the budget legislation in the first week of June, time to make changes is limited.
7: Stephanie Smale there. Diphtheria cases are the highest they've been for decades in an outbreak across several Australian states, causing alarm amongst public health experts. There are more than 130 confirmed cases in the Northern Territory, 80 in Western Australia, and a further case in Queensland and South Australia among a suspected death from the disease. Bridget Fitzgerald here.
10: There have been clusters of diphtheria cases, mostly across northern Australia, in recent years. But an outbreak of this scale hasn't been seen in more than 30 years, with hundreds of cases now reported across four states. Dr. Nicola Spurrier is South Australia's Chief Medical Officer.
17: This is a disease that we haven't seen for decades, basically, because we've got a very good vaccine and generally people have been very well vaccinated in Australia. So the occurrence of these old diseases really does concern us.
10: Diphtheria is an infection caused by a toxin-producing bacteria. It can cause respiratory infection with symptoms like sore throat and fever, or an infection of the skin that can create ulcers. The disease can be treated with antibiotics, but it can still be deadly. There are now more than 200 cases across Australia, primarily in remote Aboriginal communities in the NT and WA, as well as several cases in South Australia and Queensland. Nicola Spurrier says work is underway to contain the outbreak.
17: We have a contact tracing team and they have been very active working with local community controlled health services to identify cases and then do contact tracing interviews so that the close contacts are identified.
10: Australians have been vaccinated against diphtheria for close to a century, but due to a combination of vaccine hesitancy and a lack of resources, coverage has fallen in recent years.
18: We've had a very severe workforce crisis post-COVID and we're not out of that yet.
10: Dr. John Boffer is the Chief Medical Officer of Public Health with the Central Australian Aboriginal Congress.
18: So Congress, where I work, which is a large Aboriginal health service, we're 10 full-time equivalent GPs down on what we should have. And we're down, we've got about 75 nursing positions. We're down probably 20 nursing positions as well in remote. And I know the health department is really struggling as well in the remote clinics. So we're trying to do this on the back of a depleted workforce. There's got to be a better policy response to address maldistribution of workforce across this country.
10: Dr. Boffer says the advice used to be that everyone should get a booster every 10 years, but that's now been updated so that those who are at high risk, including Aboriginal and Torres Strait Islander people and Northern Territory health workers, should get a new vaccine every 5 years. Dr. Danielle McMullen is the president of the Australian Medical Association.
19: At the moment, the vast majority of cases are in remote communities, but this should concern all of us. We have not seen large outbreaks of diphtheria since immunisations were introduced back in the 30s, and certainly not since disease surveillance records started three decades ago. So this is a worry, and it's a strong reminder that even these illnesses that we thought were long eradicated or forgotten can stage a comeback when we let our defences down.
10: Meanwhile, the World Health Organisation and health officials in Africa are working to contain the spread of Ebola in parts of the Democratic Republic of Congo and Uganda. DRC Health Minister Dr. Samuel Kamba says the number of cases and suspected deaths are continuing to grow.
20: We are at around 543 probable patients in the community. And so, this is the situation of the disease today. And we are indeed continuing the active search for all cases. And we are also bringing back the equipment so that the diagnosis can be done, the recognition of the virus can be done as quickly as possible.
10: The Australian Centre for Disease Control says it's working closely with global health agencies to monitor the Ebola outbreak, but says there's currently no threat to Australia.
7: Bridget Fitzgerald reporting there. I'm Andy Park. 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Just search for The World Today. Overseas, and the US president insists he came within an hour of ordering new attacks on Iran before again withdrawing, being talked down this time by nearby Gulf countries who are likely to cop the brunt of any retaliation. It comes as the United Nations has revisited downwards its global growth forecast, warning the outlook will continue to worsen the longer the conflict persists. Nick Grimm has the story.
21: We may have to give him another big hit. I'm not sure yet.
22: Showing off the latest construction work on his presidential ballroom project to the media today, Donald Trump revealed he'd also had designs for a new offensive against Iran, half a world away in the Middle East.
21: I was an hour away. We were all set to go. You're talking about yesterday.
23: Yes.
21: We were going to be striking it would have been happening right now. Yeah, it was all done.
22: The US president maintains he was talked out of ordering new strikes on Iran in an 11th hour intervention from nations including Saudi Arabia, the United Arab Emirates and Qatar. urging him to give the ceasefire another chance. But that claim is seemingly at odds with how Donald Trump's Vice President, J.D. Vance, has characterised progress in negotiations.
1: We think that we've made a lot of progress. We think the Iranians want to make a deal. The President of the United States has asked us to negotiate in good faith, and that's exactly what we've done. So we're in a pretty good spot here.
22: The on-again, off-again messaging might be keeping America's opponents and the rest of the world guessing right now about its intentions. But on other fronts, the Trump administration is levelling up its efforts to cripple the Iranian economy through sanctions in a bid to force its regime to reopen the Strait of Hormuz to international trade. US Treasury Secretary Scott Bessent telling an anti-terrorism financing conference in Paris that America's allies need to do more to disrupt Iran's financing networks.
2: That will require, for example, our European partners to join the United States in taking action against Iran by designated financiers and unmasking its shell and front companies, shuttering its bank branches, and dismantling its proxies.
22: That call coinciding with a resumption in trading for Iran's stock market after being closed by the war almost 3 months ago. Hojatollah Saidi is chair of Iran's Securities and Exchange Organization.
4: Fortunately, companies' financial statements and budgets shows that in two-thirds of them, conditions is good. So I am very optimistic about the market, and I hope that we can have a high return for the investors and also financial institutions.
22: That upbeat Iranian view on its economic outlook, difficult for outside observers to verify, but for the international economy, trading looks increasingly subdued as a result of the ongoing conflict, the United Nations revising its global growth forecasts down. Shantanu Mukherjee is the UN's Director of Economic Analysis and Policy.
23: What began as a blow to energy markets on the 28th of February has forced us to revise our earlier forecasts for global GDP growth downwards to 2.5% in 2026 and 2.8% in 2027.
22: Those figures represent the slowest economic growth since the COVID pandemic and before that, the global financial crisis. And the outlook will only get worse, the organisation says, if the current disruption to global oil supplies continues. The UN warning the conflict could push an additional 45 million people into acute food insecurity.
7: Nick Grimm there. Well, as you just heard, because of the war in Iran, there's been a lot of focus on fuel and natural gas supplies. Now pharmacists are warning Australians could also see shortages in vital medications. Around 400 are listed as being short in supply here in Australia. And experts fear other critical medical supplies will soon follow. Kathleen O'Connor.
24: Jack Janetsky is a lecturer in pharmacy and pharmacology at Adelaide University.
25: Everyday medicines like diabetes, cardiovascular conditions, high blood pressure, antibiotics and vaccines as well.
24: He says the rising price of fuel and disruptions to flight routes are putting pressure on suppliers.
25: Some of the medicines, just having a brief look through the list now, are things like salbutamol, so Ventolin nebules are in limited supply. We've also got medications if someone's got a really bad case of the flu, there's a oral liquid of that that's currently out of stock. We've also got a bunch of different antibiotics and even some pain relief too.
24: It's the federal government's responsibility to monitor shortages to keep Australians safe. Mr. Janetsky says, like fuel, the government also has a 4 to 6 month reserve of vital medications to help secure supply. The system is also only for medicines that are on the pharmaceutical benefits scheme. Mr. Janetsky says while those inventory systems are holding for now, it's not a long-term solution. Dr. Michael Wright is president of the Royal Australian College of General Practitioners. He says GPs are used to managing shortages.
26: We've had challenges with interruptions to the medication supply chains on and off since the COVID pandemic. And I'm expecting that to continue with the current events in the Middle East. We've seen hundreds of medications had reduced availability. The good news is that the TGA is monitoring this. And for nearly all the medications, there is an alternative available which can be fast-tracked by the TGA if needed.
24: Dr. Danielle McMullen is president of the Australian Medical Association. She's worried about other medical supplies too.
27: The impact really is on crude oil and the products made from it. So a lot of that is around medical plastics. So far, Australia does still have plenty of current supplies and immediate stockpiles, but we've certainly started discussions with the health department and across government to make sure that that certainty of supply continues.
24: Dr. McMullen says she's been assured that pharmaceutical supplies are continuing as usual, but says her organisation is monitoring the situation closely. So is Bran Black. He's the chief executive of the Business Council of Australia.
0: One of our members has reported that their supplies of nitrile gloves haven't been fully fulfilled in the last couple of weeks, and they've also seen prices increase between 30 and 60% this week versus last week. And what we're conscious of is that there are some supply risks emerging in other areas in the medical space, such as with respect to pipettes, which of course are used for the purposes of lab work, plastic biohazard bags and petroleum spirit. And we're particularly conscious of potential risks around helium, which is critical for our capacity to deliver MRIs.
24: A spokesperson for the Department of Health told the ABC in a statement, the TGA has not observed an increase in medicine shortages or anticipated shortages linked to disruptions arising from the conflict in the Middle East and are actively monitoring supply.
7: Kathleen O'Connor there. Iceland, the US, Indonesia, New Zealand, even the Philippines, these are all countries on volcanic landscapes which have long enjoyed the unlimited renewable geothermal energy coming from the heat being so close to the surface. But new technology is unlocking the same geothermal potential for countries like ours with no volcanic activity. And if we're serious about secure renewable energy, unlike wind or solar, geothermal generates energy 24/7 and can be built faster and cheaper than nuclear power. That's according to the Clean Air Task Force. So why is Australia not debating the prospect of geothermal energy? Juan Carlos Alfonso is Associate Professor of Geoscience at the University of Tasmania. He was part of this collaborative research and joins me now. Juan Carlos, what is this new technology that means Australia could consider geothermal energy?
5: Hi, Andy. Thanks for having me. That's a great question. I think the key change allowed by the technologies that we refer to is that geothermal energy is no longer restricted to places where high temperatures are already close to the surface, you know, like in Iceland or New Zealand. These new technologies that we discuss are allowing us to reach much hotter rocks at greater depths and therefore be able to harvest the thermal energy. And this is possible. New technological advances, not only in drilling, but also in our capabilities to detect the temperatures anomalies at depth. This matters for Australia because although we do not have widespread volcanic geothermal systems in the classic

0: ends, we do have areas with very high temperature anomalies at the right depths, particularly in the first 4 to 8 kilometers. And this happens in many parts of the country.
1: Which parts are we talking? I think the global survey you're part of showed up a few possible locations. How suitable are those locations?
0: Yeah, the first thing I'd like to clarify is, of course, that our study is not a list of drill-ready sites, okay? They are a first-of-its-kind screening tool at global scale, but the resolution is relatively low still. But it does tell us where the anomalous temperatures at the right depth range are worldwide. And in Australia, the most interesting areas are in Tasmania, along the eastern coast of New South Wales and Queensland, in Victoria, where the newer volcanic province is, and also in some parts of South Australia and Western Australia. Now, some of these regions have already attracted geothermal interest in the past, but more studies are needed to gain the resolution we need to make strategic decisions on where the best locations are.
1: What sort of comparisons can be made between the emissions of geothermal, including in the construction phase at least, when it comes to a comparison of solar or wind? You know, how does it stack up with cost, emissions, and also energy output?
0: Yeah, great question. And it is absolutely true that solar and wind, for example, are currently cheaper than and faster to build than geothermal plants. But it is important to emphasize that the real and unique value of geothermal is very different. You know, it's the only natural source that can generate large amounts of steady and clean power from a small surface footprint, independent of weather conditions. And it's also important to emphasize that geothermal comes in many forms. So from cheap heat exchanger systems, for example, you know, to power small buildings, to very large base load production of electricity 24/7. So these advantages are very hard to ignore for any country, you know, that is serious about its energy security and having a clean electricity network.
1: What about from the federal government's perspective? Is there any appetite from the climate change and energy minister, for example, on embarking, at least on assessing the potential for geothermal energy generation in Australia?
0: What is important for the future is, I think, Australia needs to put geothermal energy back on the clean energy agenda. And at the moment, it's not discussed at the same level as other renewable sources or nuclear. And this is in sharp contrast with what the European Union, the United States, and many other countries are doing. We also need pilot projects. In the end, you cannot prove deep geothermal from maps alone. At some point, you need demonstration wells. And as a major mining nation, Australia, I think, is already a world leader in subsurface exploration and has a strong engineering and technical capabilities relevant to the geothermal sector. So those overlaps also mean that scaling up the industry could also provide jobs for workers leaving fossil fuel industries.
1: Plenty of potential. It's just a matter of will, I suppose. Juan Carlos Alfonso is Associate Professor in Geoscience at the University of Tasmania. Thank you so much for your time.
0: Thank you, Andy.
1: Well, after a 22-year drought and 3 years of agonising second-place finishes, Arsenal has finally won the English Premier League title. Fans erupted into the streets of North London as the club sets its sights on the upcoming Champions League final later this month. Here's Alexandra Humphreys.
2: Arsenal are the champions! The party can begin in North London after the 22-year wait.
3: And begin it did. Wild celebrations have taken hold in North London around Arsenal Stadium.
4: Words can't describe it. We've been waiting 22 years for this.
5: We deserved it. We deserved it. After all these years, three, 4 years of pushing, we bloody deserve it.
4: I'm so happy, honestly. Waiting for years for this.
3: Arsenal's first English Premier League win after 22 years is assured, with Manchester City only able to manage a 1-1 draw against Bournemouth. City needed a win to send the race for the title to the final weekend, but was unable to secure one, leaving Arsenal in an untouchable position, 4 points clear at the top of the table.
6: It is an incredible scene that's playing out here, and lots of police there, but are just letting people go about it and enjoying this moment.
3: Reporter Brett Worthington lives close to Arsenal's home ground, where chants, flares and fireworks are being let off in celebration.
6: And I kind of rushed out onto the main drag where a few of the pubs are, and you could just hear people yelling, 22 years, and all the chants just going up. So North London forever is going up. There's Olay, Olay, Olay.
3: The win follows 3 consecutive years of second place finishes.
7: It's been the longest season I can remember, and for most Arsenal fans, it will be a memorable season, but it hasn't been enjoyable in many ways. It's been agonising.
3: Francis Leach is a sports broadcaster and an avid Gunners fan.
7: So this team has had to sort of eke out results in really difficult circumstances, and shown a level of character that is been quite extraordinary. Having finished second 3 times in a row, so the fear was that once again we were going to finish second.
3: Heading into its final match against Crystal Palace as champion, Arsenal fans can finally sit back and relax.
7: It is done. It's over. And we can start to enjoy it a lot more than we have the last few games, which have been absolute nail-biters.
3: Frankston local Aaron watched the Manchester City match at a Melbourne pub and found himself hugging strangers at 5 a.m.
8: Watching the Premier League is a lonely experience in Australia. There's late nights, early mornings by yourself at home. So when something special like this is happening, you just... It's great to be able to share it with people. You know, you don't know them personally, but you know they've been through the same thing, and it was incredible. Such a release of emotion.
3: Arsenal will now look to its final in the UEFA Champions League at the end of the month, hunting its first Champions League title in the club's history.
1: And not a single hangover in North London this morning, I'm sure. Alexandra Humphreys there, and that's all from the World Today team this Wednesday. Thanks for your company. Hope you can join me at the same time tomorrow. I'm Andy Parker. Bye for now.

0: Sonia and Jules for breakfast.
1: Adelaide's nightclub scene was once dominated by The Planet. On Breakfast, the Planet reunion that could take you back. Plus Barry Cassidy's post-budget analysis.
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2: I'm interested in the garage roller door. Is that being a little nook that possums particularly like? Where do they go the hollow bit in the middle?
3: They'll sit in that middle part of the roller door. Then, of course, it has to be blocked off with some chicken wire or something like that. Yeah.
2: I reckon there's probably a few people with roller doors who did not think that they needed chicken wire their roller door holes.
0: Joe Laverty.
2: I did get a lovely text from someone saying maybe people should put sheepskins in the hollow bit of their roller doors so that the possums have somewhere nice to sleep. That was a very sweet text. On the Arsenal win, my stepfather Neil has been following Arsenal for decades. Decades. He signed my kids up as members, even though we don't really know why or what it's about, and we certainly don't have any chance of getting anywhere close to a game. He stays up ridiculous hours of the morning watching game after game for 22 years with no win, and today, finally, it has paid off. I've just gone through my text messages with Neil. He's one of the generations that doesn't really reply ever except with a thumbs up. So there's a lot of text with me just sending stuff and maybe a thumbs up now and then. Anyway, I just sent a message saying, Arsenal, eh? And he goes, yes! And I've got like a dozen happy faces. So if you are an Arsenal supporter and you just finally would like to talk to someone about it, I'm here. Talk to me. I've gotten really good at pretending to be like know what you're talking about. Talking to Neil. So you can call me 1300 222 891. Your news of the day panel. We're going to have a look at a story that was on Nine News. They've interviewed a woman who was assaulted in a rideshare situation. Awful story. Terrifying. She's now calling for better ways for women to protect themselves from harm. And Nine's Kelly Hughes has the story.
4: Shan, now part of a growing movement of women across the state, calling for the legislation of pepper spray as part of a non-lethal and easy-to-use form of self-protection.
5: It could save their lives, or at least give them enough time to get out when they need to.
2: The Northern Territory is actually, they must be three quarters of the way through a 12-month trial to allow the public to carry pepper spray for self-defence. In this trial, you have to present a valid photo ID at an approved firearm dealer, and then you can get a single-use spray can of pepper spray for your own protection. I actually haven't heard any reports on how that trial's going. I don't think there's been any big kick up of a stink or anything like that about it not working for whatever reason. Should we do the same here in South Australia? Would you feel safer if you were allowed to take pepper spray with you? Or maybe not you, maybe you feel fine. Maybe you're big and you know martial arts. Maybe it's for someone that you love that you're a bit more nervous about. Would you like to have pepper spray available to them? You can join that conversation now if you like on 0467 922 891. A little later, the love that Adelaide has for the old John Martins is legendary, and there's a special documentary about the landmark in production, and so too is a John Martins reunion for people who used to work there. If that's you, would you want to go? Would you be tempted? What are your stories? Who are the people that you miss who you kind of wish will be there at the reunion? And if you didn't work at John Martin's, was there a reunion that you have gone to? Maybe it was a workplace reunion, a school reunion, of course. Did you ever go to one, or you wish there was one? I've been invited to school reunions. I don't really go, mostly because Facebook has meant that we can really catch up already with a lot of these people, and I can see what they're doing already. But I did used to work at an ice cream shop when I was 16 years old, and they were some of the best years of my teenage life. We had so much fun, but I can't even remember what some of those girls' last names are now, all these years. So I can't even find them on social media, but I would love a reunion with them. I think it'd be a good time. So if you worked in a place

where you hope that there's a reunion. Maybe you've been to a reunion. Tell me your reunion story on 0467 922 891. Family reunions, that's a thing that happens as well, especially if you've got a big family and you all come together at some place. What was a family reunion like? You can let me know. 1-300-222-891. And I have some very, very good news for you after a long-running saga, a good local story. That's coming up for you right after I tell you what the music is for today.

0: with Joe Laverty.
1: I hope you can stick around for a little while. Just after 25 to 1. Our friends at the Adelaide Bike Kitchen, this is one of those quiet heroes of the city. An entire workshop filled floor to ceiling with bike parts, manned by volunteers, helping anybody who needs restoring, repairing, or just getting to know their bikes. It's particularly valuable for low-income earners, new arrivals to the States, refugees, students, and so on. And for at least 12 months, they've been looking for a new home. They were told, you get out from your current site at Bowdoin. And they've been trying very hard since then to find a new place, but it's harder than you might think. There has been a significant development. Alfie Lem, coordinator at Adelaide Bike Kitchen. Alfie, this is news to my ears. What is the latest?
2: Hi, Joe. Exciting news on our front this week. We're just finalising. We haven't actually signed the lease yet, but we're finalising the lease probably tomorrow on a new workshop for Adelaide Bike Kitchen.
1: Outstanding. We'll talk about the new digs in just a moment, but tell me about the enormous effort you've gone through all of this time.
2: Yeah, it's been a big year. So we've learned a lot on how to relocate a community group, but we've had meetings with councils, with state government departments, and even a meeting with Premier Malinauskas at Parliament House.
1: Well, recently you had another one with the Premier.
2: No, we just had the one. But
1: that one, yes. Yep.
2: It was quite pivotal, I think.
1: Well, yes, getting the Premier to say, don't worry, we're not going to let you fall is a big deal. So in all of that time, you've had that. And where are you up to now?
2: So now we've been provided with a new workshop space by Renewal SA again. So they are our current landlords and have been for the last over 12 years. And they're moving us to a new workshop still in Bowdoin, only 300 metres away from our current site.
1: Oh, thank goodness. Because I'm just imagining, like, I've been in there and it's a beautiful jumble, Aladdin's cave of bike stuff. And if you had to move all of that a long distance, that would be tricky. But you could just put it in your pockets every time you go for a coffee, just drop off the next lot of stuff.
2: Yeah, we're actually going to ask everyone with cargo bikes to come out and hopefully move a lot of it on bike.
1: Cargo bikes. Yes, that is the answer. Alfie, you're exactly right. So what's the new digs look like? How big is it? Is it going to accommodate all the stuff you've got?
2: Yeah, we've actually probably expanded almost to twice the size of floor space that we've had for the last 12 years. So we might be at risk of accumulating more stuff.
1: But yep.
2: The roof, the ceiling is a bit shorter, so there'll be less vertical storage space.
1: Okay. Yeah. And it's not permanent, is it?
2: No, we've got a lease for 16 months, so we need to find another space by September next year.
1: Do you have some assurances from, the Premier again, perhaps, that they'll make sure that you won't close because you can't find somewhere to set up?
2: No assurances at this stage, but we'll certainly be looking for those, and we're really hoping to be included in maybe the Gasworks development in Bowdoin or potentially in the Southwark development.

0: development. There's so many opportunities locally that we could easily fold into.
1: Yeah, great. That is wonderful. If the new premises is slightly bigger, do you think that gives more room for more volunteers and more people coming for your services?
0: Yeah, and we're hoping to collaborate with other local community groups, so other grassroots groups like us, and give them space to realise their dream.
1: Oh, have you got any ideas on who you might like in there?
0: In the past we've collaborated with Duck Radio, so they're an internet radio station, and we're hoping they come along with us again.
1: So you'll have a radio station working out of your site?
0: Yeah.
1: That sounds pretty cool. I wanna be a part of that.
0: Yeah, you can come do a show.
1: That'd be great. Alfie, I'm so pleased to hear this for you. Well done.
0: Yep,
1: oh, no, we've Jen. Already got a question from a listener. How many cargo bikes do you need?
0: Oh, there is no limit to the amount of cargo bikes we need. So and the more the merrier. If every cargo bike in Adelaide came, I still don't think it would be enough.
1: That would be amazing. A fleet of cargo bikes. The footage alone would be incredible. Is there a move day that you're looking for all the cargo bikes?
0: Well, because we haven't signed the lease, we haven't actually set a date. It's likely to be next weekend, but
1: oh gosh, okay.
0: Don't hold me to that.
1: We'll
0: be sending out information via our website and our mailing list very soon.
1: When you know cargo bike day, let me know and we'll give it a good shake, okay?
0: Yeah, definitely.
1: Alfie, thanks for your time. I'm so pleased to hear this. Alfie Lem, Adelaide Bike Kitchen Coordinator. If you've got a cargo bike, and I know a lot of people do, and it just sounds like it'd be so much fun. So much fun to get involved in this project. We'll let you know a little closer to when they're sure when the big move is happening. It is coming up to 12:45 on 891 ABC Adelaide. And after 1 is our News of the Day panel. So here's a question for you. For the first time in 25 years, the public can see what Bodies in the Barrels killer James Vlasakis looks like. This is after an SA Court of Appeal revoked the suppression order on his image and description. So have you seen the pictures yet? Do you know what he looks like? Do you want to know what he looks like? Did you want to know what he looked like before the suppression order was lifted? Were you curious? And we'll go through this in more detail in the News of the Day panel, but I would love your thoughts on 0467 922 891. Hello to Arthur on reunions. Arthur says, I will never go to a high school reunion. I was given such a rotten time at school or any work reunion, and I'll never go to that either, says Arthur. I feel a lot of people, I reckon, would feel that way, to be honest, Arthur. I actually really don't like most of those people. So if you would like to tell me whether or not you have been to a reunion, what it was like, whether you would go to another one, if there's been one that you wish someone should really organise this, let me know on 1300 222 891.
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1: 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In excess for you.

0: It's a quarter. That's a song you don't often hear from INXS, I reckon, on the radio. This time it is quarter to one on 891 ABC Adelaide. Looking for your reunion stories, whether or not you've ever been to one, whether or not you'd like to go to one. Family reunions, that's a big thing, isn't it? We had a Laverty family reunion probably about 20 years ago. And the Laverty family is just huge. It's huge. So there were six girls, and those girls had lots of children themselves, four boys. And so it was so big, and everyone came from everywhere. It was so big we had to hire out the local hall. And it was just the biggest party because mostly they're either the excellent bakers, very good at making scones and sausage rolls and that kind of thing, very good at that, and also musicians. So there was endless singing and eating, and oh, they also like to drink a lot of beer. That's the other thing, the boys in particular. And brew beer. So lots of homebrew, lots of scones, lots of music. And because there were, and then the cousins, so that's just the sisters and the brothers from my grandparents, 10 children. Then they all had children, of course. So then there are just so many cousins. I mean, cousins I didn't even know I had. And we're having to camp out in the, my grandparents owned a dairy farm. So there was just all this space and an outback dunny having to camp out in there in the lush green grass. It was huge, the Laverty family reunion. And there's talk of, because that was about 20 years ago, there is talk of doing it again. So have you got an experience like that? Or maybe you're working on one right now. I can only imagine the difficulty in trying to pull together something like that. First of all, finding a place that everyone agrees is a good place, making sure everybody knows the right date, the right time of the year, people coming from all over Australia, maybe even the world. There is, of course, it's a lot of fodder for comedy. And this is Peter Key on school reunions.
1: I have the occasional Baileys sometimes, more of a dessert than a drink, I grant you. Last time I had a proper Baileys, I went on my school reunion. Have you ever been on one of them? I tell you now, there's a reason you've not kept in touch with some of them people over years. But someone got in touch through FaceTube and I thought, I can't, I've got to go. Curiosity got the better of me. And I went with a mate of mine, he said, your worst nightmare, you're walking in, there's people I've not seen for 20 years. You know you're getting old, but local lollipop lady in your class at school. And everyone's got older and fat and balder.
0: Of course, that's the case, Peter Kay. This text says, not related to John Martin's, but you've reminded me of the days of the Harris Scarf elevator attendants. I would love to hear their memories of doing that job. As a kid, I found it amazing how they could remember the details of every floor, says Chris. And this one says, I went to my wife's high school reunion and spent time talking to a bloke who said he was horribly bullied at school. And it still affected him and meant that he spent most of his time sitting alone in his flat. So sad. But he went to the reunion? How about that? What's the psychology behind that? Go and hang out with these people that ruined my life. I like to think that maybe even though he had such an awful experience, which led to pretty grim outcomes, that they were nice to him. Were they nice to him? Please tell me they were nice to him. 10 minutes away from the news, Paul Flavel is going to be putting together this documentary about John Martin's, and is also organising a reunion. Talk of a reunion is afoot. Paul, where are you up to with this?
2: Hi, Joe. Well, you're really hot onto it because we only just announced this week with ABCX, who's producing the John Martin's documentary. We would like to have a big John Martin staff reunion as the finale of the doco, sort of a bit reminiscent of the second to last finale of Neighbours in Ramsay Street. I don't even know if you remember everyone gathering around, but we feel like it'd be a beautiful homage back to Johnny's and the staff.
0: Now, you're author of John Martin's The Story of South Australia's Beloved Department Store. How many people do you think are going to be coming to something like this?
2: Do you know, we've already had 50 people reply And this, it only just went out this week, expressions of interest. So we think we probably will get quite a few hundred. It will be a paid event, so it will be ticketed. And we're hoping, we're just still in planning stages to have it at Carrick Hill, because there's no John Martin's, you know, structures around anymore. We feel like that would be a finish, a lovely finish.
0: Oh, gosh, that sounds gorgeous. And as tell me the types of workers, former people who used to work there. What sort of jobs were they doing?
2: Well, we have all walks of life. We've got the lift ladies, of course. We've got the managing directors, store managers we've had get in touch. A lot of the department people worked either on the shop floor or the managers. We've had everybody, even ex-premiers featured in the doco. So really, if you work there even for a year after school or for a lifetime, we'd love to hear from you and see you there.
0: What's been the reaction to the documentary and your book so far, Paul?
2: The book has been amazing. It came out 18 months ago, but it's still it constantly conjuring up nostalgia, and I still get lovely calls like this today. So the book's been doing really well, and the doco has just taken on a whole nother life because it's got that wonderful vision. We had a 20-minute preview as the start of the South Australian History Festival, and the reception was really, really positive. So it's still in production because

0: That would really help Christy and her production team.
1: Yes.
0: Yeah.
1: Have you ever been to any sort of reunion yourself, Paul?
0: Well, I was just thinking about that before. My high school hasn't had any reunions. I don't know if I'm off the mailing list or if that's still a thing. I finished Year 12 in 2006, so I don't know if it's generational. Aside from that, I've only just gone to the John Martin's reunions as the friend and research for the book. So that's my experience.
1: Yeah, I feel like in the age where we can follow the people that we actually liked from school or work, we can follow them on social media, that actually getting together in person seems less like a big reveal. That's what it used to be about. I wonder what they all look like. What are they all doing now? A big reveal situation where we go to the reunion. We know already what everyone, we know what they had for breakfast through social media.
0: And we don't have to have that big reveal of I've lost weight, I've had a glow up, or I've put on weight, I've had a divorce, I've, you know, all of that stress that you hear about or you see in movies.
1: Yeah.
0: Maybe that's gone away with social media and we feel we don't need to see each other again.
1: But, yeah.
0: I mean, I would love to do it. I'm nostalgic, of course, but yeah.
1: Yeah, maybe reunions are a thing of the past. That perhaps the story about my family reunion, which was probably not... It was probably a few years before the internet. Anything past the internet, no, it's just probably not going to happen. Paul, good to speak with you. I wish you the best of luck.
0: Thanks, Joe.
1: Thanks. Paul Flavel there on 891 ABC Adelaide. And if you have been to a reunion, tell me about it. Going back to the fellow that was at the, he was at his wife's reunion and spent time talking to a man who was really horribly bullied. He got back to me on my questions. He says, I like to think that I was nice and kind to him. I spent a fair bit of time talking to him. Oh, you would have. I know, I believe, yeah, I'm sure you would have. Did anyone else talk to him? Please tell me it wasn't just you talking to him. As in one of his school friends' husband. But thank you. Thank goodness for you that you were there talking to him. My text number, 0467 922 891. My telephone number, 1300 222 891.

0: Heroes there for you on 891 ABC Adelaide. It is time to go to the news, and after that, the news of the day panel. And there is a push to legalise pepper spray for self-defence. Newly minted One Nation MP Chantelle Thomas is backing the proposed changes to provide a method of self-defence for women's personal safety.
1: Women have been fighting for years and years to feel safe, to have protections for themselves, for their children, for their sisters, and I definitely feel like we need to fight for this.
0: Do you reckon it's a good idea? You can let me know on 1300 222 891. My telephone number, my text number 0467 922 891. Some great reunion stories coming through, and I'll get to those during the program.
2: ABC News with Isabel Damon. Good afternoon. A man has been arrested after allegedly breaking into a home in the Adelaide Hills and sexually assaulting the occupant. Police say they were called to the Mount Pleasant property at about 3 a.m. this morning after a 27-year-old Salisbury man allegedly broke in. A man was found in the town centre at about 10:30 a.m. and has been charged with aggravated serious criminal trespass and rape. Police say he'll be refused bail and will appear in court as soon as possible. It's alleged the man and the victim were not known to each other, but police say it was an isolated incident and they aren't looking for any other suspects. South Australia's health minister says he's concerned about the detections of the bacterial infection diphtheria. Six cases have been recorded in the state, among the nearly 200 cases nationally. Blair Boyers told ABC North and West it's a worrying increase compared to the seven cases recorded over the past 35 years.
3: This is essentially something, diphtheria, that we didn't have in South Australia for 35 years between 1990 and 2025, but it has made a return.
2: The Prime Minister says right-wing politicians and their allies are deliberately trying to spook Australians over Labor's changes to the capital gains tax system. From July 2027, the CGT discount will be replaced by a new discount based on inflation, with real gains taxed at a minimum of 30%. This morning, 40 start-up business owners released an open letter criticising the move as an aspiration ambush. Anthony Albanese says some of the campaigns are not based on the facts.
4: I think there are campaigns being run from the right-wing parties and their allies to distort some of what's being offered. We'll talk that through, and that's why we are taking every opportunity to explain what the changes are. We'll continue to do that.
2: The RBA is warning Australia risks slipping into a 1990s recession with the ongoing oil supply shock. Reserve Bank Assistant Governor Sarah Hunter has said there are increasing concerns about rising price pressures in the economy, and policymakers may find it difficult to lower inflation without creating a recession. University of Adelaide economist Susan Stone says the RBA is working hard to avoid one.
5: What they're doing is they're talking about it because they're trying to warn consumers and businesses that if they need to raise interest rates to the point of tipping us into a more severe slowdown, they're willing to do that because inflation can be such a damaging feature in an economy.
2: Donald Trump has promised the Iran war will end fast and that oil prices will be plummeting. The US president made the comments at a bipartisan event at the White House shortly after the Republican-controlled Senate advanced a bill aimed at ending the war in Iran. The closure of the Strait of Hormuz has seen global oil prices skyrocket, with experts warning the effects will be felt for a long time. But Mr. Trump insists Iran wants to make a deal very badly.
6: It's going to happen, and it's going to happen fast, and you're going to see oil prices plummet. They're going to come down. There's so much oil out there. They're going to come plummeting down.
2: One of the first two Australians to climb Mount Everest says it's extraordinary to hear a Melbourne schoolgirl has become the youngest Australian to make it to the summit. 18-year-old Bianca Adler took to social media this morning to reveal she'd successfully climbed the world's tallest mountain. Climber Greg Mortimer has told 774 ABC Melbourne it's incredible she's managed to do it so young.
7: The common wisdom is that people reach their prime for high altitude climbing in their 30s, you know, maybe into their early 40s. So it just shows a mental fortitude above her years.
2: In the AFL, Adelaide coach Matthew Nix says he's currently playing Riley Thilthorpe and Callum Archie in tomorrow night's game against Hawthorn in Launceston. Taylor Walker and Mitch Hinge will have a run in the SANFL, while Luke Pedler will rest a sore knee and Isaac Cumming a minor hamstring injury. Nix has said despite the Hawks coming off a few losses, they could be hungry.
8: We see Hawthorn as one of the best sides in the competition. That beware of the wounded one. At the moment, I don't think they're wounded. They've just played some very good oppo.
2: South Australia's weather now. Isolated showers about the agricultural area becoming less likely throughout this afternoon. Port Lincoln a top of 20 degrees, Port Pirie 20 as well. Renmark 19 degrees, Mount Gambier 17. Adelaide a top of 20 expected with a possible shower. It's currently around 18 degrees. Tomorrow 20, partly cloudy. Friday 20, becoming cloudy. Saturday a top of 21, partly cloudy. ABC News.
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0: I went fishing, took food, kayak, fishing tackle, bread, everything, including my dunny roll, but no fishing rods. Barry from Gawler says, I went camping with an easy-to-erect tent with a centre pole and left the pole at home.
9: Joe Laverty.
0: 1:05. We're talking reunions, whether it's school reunions, work reunions, old sporting team reunions, university reunions, family reunions. If you do go, there are often excellent stories, sometimes really sad stories. Tony says, I'd love to have a family reunion, but there's only me left in Australia. Having said that, a month ago I had a family reunion with a second cousin via our family trees. It's been great, and I've learned so much about my grandfather's side of our families, and we're keeping in touch. Now, Tony, you saying that reminds me that we had a family reunion on my husband's side, and his family all live in New Zealand, and we did it by online. We had an online family reunion, and it was the best. We organised a quiz, like it was a quiz afternoon, quiz question afternoon. This is years ago, but seeing all these old faces, catching up on the stories, playing the game, you know, the quiz was the reason to get together, I suppose. And we all got to meet each other's partners, new faces, you know. So maybe a reunion doesn't have to be in person either. So if you want to share your reunion story with me, 0467 922 891. One text came through, says, Romy and Michelle's high school reunion. That was a great movie. Was it great? I don't remember it being that great. Share with me your reunion stories on 1300 222 891.
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0: Your panellist today, Sasha Shul, who is a freelancer event organiser. Hello, Sasha. Thank you for coming back.
12: Thanks for having me.
0: And David Kilsby. Now, this is your first time joining us on the panel, but we first met you when you were here for the Sing for Joy Choir. And that's I thought, right, there's a fellow who knows how to have a chat.
12: Well, you know, Paul Singerson, the musical director for the choir, would say that I've never lost for words.
0: Excellent. So. And how was the concert that you had?
12: It was fantastic. Yeah. Not the actual performance. When you're on stage, you don't really hear yourself as a choir because there's so many voices. But just looking around, you know, at the interval, for example, very quick example, to see people in their 80s going to another person in their 80s or older and saying, dear, are you all right? Do you know where your seat is? Let me help you get to your seat. Family members and so on waving from the audience to their grandparent or partner or whoever it might have been up on the stage. So it was a really, really warm afternoon.
0: And you're the baby of the group, aren't you?
12: I'm the youngest in the choir, apparently. The oldest singing there was turning 101 the next day.
0: Oh, great. Fantastic. So good. Let us have a look at the news of the day. So for the first time in 25 years, the public can see what Bodies in the Barrels killer James Vlasakis looks like. This is after the South Australia Court of Appeal revoked the suppression order on him and his description. Sophie Landau for ABC reports that the Victims' Rights Commissioner says loved ones of those murdered in the serial killings in 1990s, well, they've welcomed the change.
13: Victims' Rights Commissioner Sarah Quigg says it'll be confronting, but victims will feel safer in case they see Vlasakis in public.
14: Just gives them a sense of control over their own lives.
0: Have you looked at the pictures yet, Sasha?
15: I have, and I think the comments there are the ones that we all need to think from the Victims' Rights Commissioner. Those comments are the ones we all need to think of first before we, you know, our own salaciousness or interest or whatever. What is the impact going to be on the victims' families, friends, those associated, the poor people from the town of Snowtown that'll be forever maligned with that tag? What will the impact be? How do we support those people before any other, you know, thoughts that we have? Yeah, it's, you know, it brings up, you know, a very, you know, dark history, part of the South Australian history. And we're all, you know, probably a little bit curious. But, you know, the impact of those horrific crimes on other people need to be considered first.
0: And what about you, David? Have you seen the pictures yet?
12: I've seen the picture on the news, and I've seen a drawing, a sketch of what he might look like now. This actually took me back to when I was working in immigration for quite a while, and I worked in an area where we dealt with people that had criminal records. Should they be able to stay in Australia? Should they leave? Those sorts of things. And one of the big discussion points was, If the justice system sentences a person for a certain amount of time, let's say in jail, and then they're released, should the government then punish them further by deporting them back to their home country, for example? And this caused much discussion amongst, you know, lawyers and so on within the department. You know, one aspect of this is, so he's had his sentence, he's served his sentence, he's been probably paroled, possibly paroled. What are his rights to privacy, having served the punishment that he's been given by the community? I'm not by any means discounting what you're saying, Sasha. I fully agree with that. And in fact, this will go to one of the other topics we'll talk about later. But there are a couple of different sides, and you know, depending on what you think, I actually agree with you, Sasha. You know, the victims of those crimes need to be taken into account first. But you still have to balance that in some way for the rights of a person who has served their time accordance to their sentencing. Mm. What rights do they have?
15: I couldn't agree with you more. And as much as it, we might find it distasteful, or there might be a sentiment of revenge or vigilante attacks, you know, we live in a civilised society. He did the crime, horrific crimes. He did the time. And I think one of the other factors to consider is, without his information, there is no way that the absolute horrors of what happened, of what the main perpetrators did, would have ever been uncovered. So he has done the crime. We live in a society where you do that, it's fair, and then he's paid the price. He does have a right to privacy as much as the right people have the right to feel safe.
0: Police Commissioner Grant Stevens has acknowledged potential public safety risks if the youngest bodies in the barrels killer wins parole after he was finally unmasked after decades. That's what the Advertiser's reporting today. So on the one hand, the victims of crime saying it's really good to know what he looks like, because then you can make a judgment. If you see him, you don't have to be in line next to him at the supermarket or something along those lines. But not everyone responds in that way to things that they're afraid of or that they hate, or that they have bad feelings towards. Do you see any way that this could potentially backfire, releasing his image, David?
12: Again, I fall back, you know, in this instance, to the rights that he has. If an organisation that's established by a government that we vote for has assessed him as being less of a risk to be released, then to my mind he deserves to get on with his life, albeit you cannot foresee circumstances where he could be standing in the line with someone who has those fears. I'm not sure that there's any way to make rules or legislate to assist in that in that way.
0: Yeah. Be very surprised if he goes back to Snowtown. You would think that that wouldn't be the first place that he would be heading, surely.
15: Well, nobody wants him living next door, do they?
0: No.
15: That's.
0: I think you might be thinking, I might go and live somewhere on the other side of the country.
15: Other side of the planet.
0: Other side of the planet might also work, yes. I'm getting texts here on this. Vicky at St Kitts says, no, I don't want to know what he looks like. If he has served time for his heinous crimes, then we should all leave him to try and live a peaceful life in a world that has changed greatly since his incarceration. We need to trust in rehabilitation and remorse of the guilty and stop living in fear and snooping into things that are not really our business, says Vicky. Larry says, OMG, he's a serial killer. He should never be released regardless, says Larry. Another one says, the interest in what James Vlasakis looks like borders on the ghoulish. I have absolutely no interest in him. And again, another text says, killers like him deserve nothing, no sympathy, no redemption, no rights. I'm fairly compassionate human, but we should not be forced to feel sorry for people that inflict harm. He stripped others of their rights and we and should have suffered for life, says this text.
15: That the use of the term ghoulish, I think, is spot on there. That's what this could potentially descend into. You know, it is just, we just want to see what he looks like because it was something that just, you know, occupied the zeitgeist of this state in such an incredible way.
0: I think a lot of us in society are very interested in true crime. And so when you know about something that happened decades ago, especially decades ago, and I'm thinking about, remember those two boys in England who killed a small baby, threw
15: James
0: him onto
15: Bolger.
0: The tracks. That's the one, yeah. And so we only know what they look like as children. And there has always been a fascination to know, what do they look like now? What do I need to look out for now in society? And every now and then they publish something that they say, well, here's an image of James Bolger today. People, I think, are very interested in that.
15: Yeah, but I think one of those has actually gone on to reoffend in quite a horrendous way too, one of the perpetrators.
0: Anyway, that's if you'd like to join that conversation, you can do so on 0467 922 891. And we'll move on to another topic. The Advertiser's Charlie Dodds has the headline, Onkaparinga Council rules out higher rates for Airbnb owners despite ratepayer fury. And Dodds writes, in Adelaide, an Adelaide mayor has ruled out hiking rates on Airbnbs, despite locals saying short-term accommodation is hurting rental chances in the south. Onkaparinga is the third council this year where locals or businesses fear short-term tourism stays are creating a tougher rental market. And there's a quote from one resident which says, houses should be homes, not hotels. And Mayor Moya Weir says said a direct link between short-term rentals and accommodation pressures wasn't clear, which is not entirely true. I mean, I just went to my local search engine and I found lots of academic studies which show that there is, in fact, a direct link. There was a study which shows, this was released a few years ago, policy changes in Berlin reduced supply of Airbnb and increased the supply of long-term rentals. So that was pretty easy to find. David, do you think that there should be more done to discourage properties becoming Airbnbs to encourage rentals?
12: Well, I think it's, we live in an environment where we look for blame. People look to blame someone for some circumstance. And, you know, I kind of think of it as an Airbnb is a small business, albeit we might not like it to be a small business, but it is a small business. So any attack on an Airbnb is an attack on a small business and small

0: business across the board is struggling. Lots of information about that on the news and so on. Does it have an effect? Look, as a long-term renter, I don't rent anymore, but as a long-term renter, I didn't have trouble finding a rental offer. But I understand how much people do now. I've got friends in those circumstances. I think one of the other aspects of it is also how many investors that have an Airbnb, for example, have been pulling out of having an Airbnb or any sort of investment property because they find the tenancy laws too difficult for them to manage. Tenants will argue we don't get enough rights. Landlords will argue we don't get enough rights. So there's some still improvement to go in that area. It's a really difficult thing. Build more houses.
1: That's the answer. There really is the answer, isn't it? I remember when Airbnb, the first time I even heard about Airbnb, and this is going back many, many years, and I was at a friend's house for a dinner party, and she said, oh, after this dinner party, we have to clean out because we're moving out because we're renting our room out on Airbnb. And I said, what do you mean? Oh, it's a thing where you can actually rent your space out to people for just one or two nights. And so she and her boyfriend would routinely just move out and sleep on someone else's couch for the night and let her apartment be letted. It was so strange. And now obviously it's everywhere. What do you make of this, Sasha?
2: I struggle to believe that this group of residents in Ongaparinga are suddenly, you know, advocates for young people and housing affordability and trying to address the issues of, you know, young people getting into their first home. It just stinks of NIMBYism in this particular example in Ongaparinga. But I think the broader picture is that as much as we don't like disruptor technologies, you know, the introduction of Uber, introduction of Airbnb, all of these sort of things, they are here to stay. So we have to work within those frameworks. That may be a far broader issue than could be solved at a local government issue. But, you know, as David said, you know, this is a small business. People have invested, they've bought property to run an Airbnb. A lot of people run a business from home and they'll pay a higher rates or whatever that they have for running that business. I mean, who are we to be able to tell people what they do with their private property? Do we then start saying, okay, here is the minimum occupancy that you must have to own this property? Here is the maximum amount of people that you can have. Here is the maximum amount of cars that you can have. How far does this not in my backyard drill down to where we're actually starting to tell people what they can and can't do in a piece of property that they own?
1: Well, if you'd like to join that conversation, you can on 0467 922 891. With most small businesses, there's tax to be paid. Is anyone paying tax on Airbnbs, or is it largely, yeah, it's just an online thing and there's no recouping?
2: My understanding when they first set up in Australia was Airbnb did a deal with the tax office and they said, we will give you all of the information so that, and that's what gave them a smooth transition into Australia by giving all the income records straight to the ATO. Mm.
1: Well, if anyone runs an Airbnb, maybe a little side hustle you've got, maybe it's just on Tuesday nights you leave if you've got a booking and you go and sleep on someone's couch like my friend did. Are you paying, is there some kind of tax or special rates or something for the council, for the removal of the rubbish, that kind of stuff? Is there something you're paying for that? I mean, there would be rates, actually. Just as the property owner, you'd be paying rates to the council. But what about tax on your business earnings?
2: Well, yes, you'd be paying that as extra income tax, income through Airbnb. And also, I think that, you know, if you do want to drill down and look at it from a council level, look at the turnover, look at the increased visitation that you're going to have into your precinct. Look at, you know, the money that they're going to spend in local supermarkets, local shops, local pubs, etc. You know, so there is a benefit. You know, people I want to live in a beautiful suburb in Ongaparinga because I loved coming here on holiday, and then they don't like other people coming there on holidays.
1: Join that conversation if you like, 1-300-222-891. It's 23 past one. We've got one more topic, and it's a doozy.
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0: this go to trust that customers have with retailers?
1: I think the reputational damage has been done. 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
3: 23 past one, Sasha Sewell is an event freelancer and David Kilsby, Sing for Joy Choir. And our last topic is something that was on Channel 9. They've shared the story of a woman who was assaulted in a rideshare. She wants better ways for women to be able to protect themselves from harm. Nine's Kelly Hughes has the story.
4: Victims' Rights Commissioner Sarah Quigg says it'll be confronting, but victims will feel safer in case they see Vlasakis in public.
5: Just give some...
3: Sorry, that was obviously the wrong one. Let's do this.
6: Shan, now part of a growing movement of women across the state, calling for the legislation of pepper spray as part of a non-lethal and easy-to-use form of self-protection.
7: It could save their lives, or at least give them enough time to get out when they need to.
3: So the Northern Territory government is already in the midst of a 12-month trial. They're probably three-quarters of the way through to allow the public to carry pepper spray for self-defence. Under their legislation, you have to present a valid ID, a photo ID, to approve firearms dealers, and they sell the pepper spray in single-use cans. Should we do the same, Sasha?
8: No. Pepper spray in particular, I mean, look, you know, there's the usual argument that it could be used against you. I think organised motivated criminal elements wouldn't be so much the worry. It would be more the opportunistic people, drug affected, mental health episodes, that sort of thing that can potentially use that against you. When the police train, they train, you know, with the mist that comes off that and how to deal with that. The far broader context, you know, it's the same reason we don't allow in Australia, thankfully, people to have guns for self-defence. We shouldn't be allowing people to have pepper spray for self-defence.
3: What about you, David? What do you think?
9: I worry about any slippery slope that you start when you start to weaponise people's individual protection levels. We can only look across the water over the other side of the Pacific to see to what degree that has reached. Where carrying a weapon is, you know, quite normal, and your ability to use it. And now I'm not putting this in the same context at all, but you know, recently I saw a lovely performance by Amelia Ryan and Libby O'Donovan, great Adelaide performers, who were doing a show, I Am Woman. And it was the history, the musical history of women performers in Australia since the 60s. And the blocks that they faced to get any success at all. And out of that, you know, I've applied it to this topic is, the most important people we should be listening to are the women themselves. You know, we have a pretty good history in Australia of men making all the decisions, particularly when it comes to women and some of the things they can and can't do. I mean, I was surprised to find out that a woman couldn't get a passport without her husband's permission. It used to be, just as one example. You know, it's really important that we put the women's opinions first, because as a male, if we were confronted coming out of a pub or getting in a taxi, our probably natural inclination is just to fight back. That's not necessarily the case for a female in a far more dangerous situation. And we, as men, we can't really understand their thought processes and their fears in the same context as our own.
3: Thank you very much, David and Sasha. Any final thoughts from you, Sasha?
8: Look, I wore another hat around a security company for a couple of years there, and you know, in the media, there's constant reports of issues relating to security on public transport, retail, in the community, and what you have is, you know, police in the state do a fantastic job, but they're trained, they're armed, they have protection, they have weapons, they have all of this. We put security guards in those same situations who have none of the resources, none of the kit that police do. They have no more rights to stop perpetrators.

0: than a normal citizen does. So why don't, if we actually looked at resourcing, training, a more qualified, a more equipped security cohort, then a lot of the issues around public safety could potentially be addressed. If pepper spray is part of that, I mean, that's probably, I don't know, but it could be, but it raises that broader issue about public safety and what are the resources that we're giving to people who ensure that security when police can't be there.
1: And David, any last words from you today?
2: I note this week is the week of the volunteer. And, you know, I'm engaged in musical theatre, and pretty much every single person engaged in musical theatre in Adelaide is a volunteer. So my call out to them. Next week, Funny Girl opens at the Arts Theatre on Thursday, and a couple of weeks after that, Oliver, also at the Arts Theatre. There'll be volunteers all over the theatre, both on stage and off.
1: Wonderful. Thank you so much to have you both here, Sasha Sewell and David Kilsby on 891 ABC Adelaide.

0: live across Adelaide, South Australia and Broken Hill. This is Joe Laverty.
1: Hello, thank you for joining me this afternoon. I would like to know from you, well, two things really. The first thing is, have you ever been to a reunion of some sort? A family reunion, a work reunion, a school reunion, a sporting association reunion, something where you used to spend a lot of time with a cohort of people and then you all go your own way for, you know, for your various reasons. And then at some point someone says, we should get the gang back together. And you do. And you go, maybe you meet at the place where you first formed, or you go to Hawaii, wherever it is for the reunion. So I want to know if you've done it. How was it? What was it for? What did you think? What were your expectations before you even got there? And when you did get there, what were your experiences? I got quite a few texts and stories coming through about reunions, the things that went very well, the things that were actually really awful. It was not great to go to that reunion, and that's okay. We can share those stories as well, of course. In the fabric of life, these things happen. And another topic we've got going today is from our News of the Day panel. And it's from a Nine News story, and they've shared the story of a woman who was assaulted in a rideshare, and this particular person is calling for better ways for women to protect themselves from harm, including but not limited to allowing pepper spray as a form of self-defense. And I would love to know your thoughts on this. Steve says, why on earth would we make it difficult for any vulnerable person to source pepper spray? You know, in the USA, you can purchase it in the supermarket, says Steve. I did not know that. I do now. Thank you for that. Another one says, it's a good idea. Not everyone is physically capable of defending themselves, and predators are well aware of that. Like anything, it can be misused, but many developed countries already recognize it as a right because it gives vulnerable people a way to protect themselves. We're simply not all created physically equal. So you can join that conversation, please, on 1300 222 891 or text me 0467 922 891. Here with Joe Laverty, 891 ABC Adelaide, South Australia and Broken Hill.

0: Very sassy. Very sassy. Linda Ronstadt, you're no good. It's 25 to 2. John Martins holds a special place in the hearts and history of South Australia. And now the documentary crew chasing the story of the iconic department store is putting a call out to past workers for a special reunion. So is that you? Are you someone who has worked there? Would you be interested in going to such a reunion? My number, 1300 222 891. Here is Paul Flavelle, who wrote the book and is helping with the documentary.
1: We would like to have a big John Martin staff reunion as the finale of the doco, sort of a bit reminiscent of the second-to-last finale of Neighbours.
0: There you go. So would you go to something like that? And have you ever been to a reunion of any sort? I've got a call here on 1300 222 891. Jan, tell me your relationship with John Martins, Jan.
2: Well, it's a rather long one. My father started as company secretary and progressed as one does, or I'm not sure now, but certainly in those days he ended up being the first managing director who was a non-Haywood of the firm. My memories basically include, I suppose, my father pulling the float for the pageant, me riding Nipper and being very embarrassed as I waved to people being pulled along the street, and just the stories of growing up with a firm that was so entrenched in South Australia and how sad it is that it's gone. I now live in Melbourne, so I come to Melbourne, I come to Adelaide sometimes, and I do reminisce as I drive down North Terrace about what was there and what isn't now.
0: Jan, do you just happen to be in Adelaide listening to the radio at the moment as we're talking about this?
2: No, I was approached a while ago about you talking about the Beatles, which my father had approved the Beatles coming to Adelaide.
0: Oh, yes.
2: And then I didn't hear anything, and then I got a text this morning saying we're talking about John Martin.
0: Oh, we're stalking you, Jan. Well, how good of you to come on and tell us about it. And
2: well,
0: and your dad...
2: long stories, you know. It's a long time ago.
0: Yeah, well, that's what we love, that the stories that bring back the memories and remind us about what it was like. And if we don't remember it, then their memories that are lost. So, Jan, what would your father think of us talking about the documentary that's being made and the prospect of a reunion?
2: Well, I think it's probably a lovely thing to do in this day and age when people forget what the past was and how good it was. You know, whether it's people walking the store, I always remember going everywhere with my father, whether we were overseas or interstate, he would march from one end of a store to the other and count the number of cash registers and work out what they were earning.
0: Mm-hmm.
2: And, in fact, I think bought the first John Martin's credit card to Adelaide. Whether that's a good thing or not, I'm not sure.
0: Probably at the time it seemed like a pretty great idea.
2: It probably did. But,
0: probably,
2: you know,
0: good for John Martin's.
2: Exciting things, you know. And also I remember him being very proud of the fact that they opened a store in Elizabeth and then at Marion. I don't remember any others. And then they sort of branched out into venture stores. So I don't know what happened with that either. That's about probably when he retired.
0: Yeah.
2: Would probably turn in his grave now, but there we are.
0: Would you yourself be interested in going to a reunion just to catch up with all the people who used to work there and share some of the same memories as you?
2: Look, maybe. It depends. As I said, I live in Melbourne, so it's about even when it is. I'm not even sure when it is.
0: Yeah.
2: Has it been set or not yet?
0: I think they're working on it.
2: Yes. Anyway. No, look,
0: I think you'd make a wonderful guest speaker, just quietly, Jan. You'd be wonderful.
2: Thank you. Well, I'd come up with all sorts of naughty things, which probably could now be told that couldn't be at the time. I remember my father used to come home from work and he'd say something, but then he'd say the curtain, and the curtain would come down, and that meant we couldn't discuss it.
0: Yes, I see. We've got some of those policies in my household so that the stories don't get on the radio. But sure now, can we lift the curtain up on some of these stories your dad told you now? Is the embargo, is it closed?
2: I can remember them. I'd have to sort of rattle through my brain.
0: Please rattle, Jan, and get back to me.
2: My adult brain.
0: If you wake up in the middle of the night and you think, oh, this is a great story,
2: I'm
0: please get back in contact
2: with
0: me.
2: In the morning.
0: Thanks, Jan. See you later.
2: It was all gorgeous. Thank you.
0: Bye-bye. Andrew's in the Riverland. So your dad also worked at John Martin's. Tell me about your dad, Andrew.
3: Oh, hi. Yeah, he did. He originally was a farmer, but then through a bunch of circumstances had to find work in the city, and John Martin's was it. And he started in the toy department, which as a child I found fascinating. And I remember one, they could, if there was surplus stuff or stuff that was secondhand and or returned, they could buy it for a nominal figure. So I remember one time he brought home this pedalled go-kart for me, and I just thought I was in clover. It was great. And I just had many happy memories about, you know, visiting the toy department as a kid and the pageant. And then my father eventually was driving Nimble, which was great. So we'd go and meet him on, I think it was, what, South Terrace, and then go and watch him with family and friends and see him on TV that night. And
0: Oh, gosh.
3: Oh, it was just brilliant. And we tended to shop there a lot because you'd get a house discount of 10%. And there'd be the very invariable conversation with someone behind the register about whether they knew Dad at Lockleys or not. So, yeah, just a lovely, lovely time. And I've had the pleasure of being a little bit involved with the documentary, and I really love that book of Paul's and what the documentary team are doing. It's fabulous stuff.
0: That is very cool, Andrew. What a childhood to grow up where your dad works in the toy department of a huge department store. That would have been great fun.
3: I remember he died in about 92, so it all sort of came to an abrupt end for us. But recent times I've been able to find one of the pageants that he was involved in and on YouTube, and it's pretty clear vision of him driving down Nimble. And oh, we were just so proud. He was the sort of the second to last float. I think it was Nimble and then a pipe band and then Father Christmas. So we were just, you know, so proud. It was incredible as young kids.
0: Oh, yeah. You know what? And that footage is probably mostly available because of his proximity to Father Christmas.
3: Yeah, that's right. Yeah, that's right.
0: Yeah.
3: There was just having to be in the right place at the right time. You know, sometimes the cameras would pick him up, sometimes they wouldn't because they're focused on the little girls as well, which is quite understandable.
0: Yeah.
3: But this image just happened to be really good, and it's on YouTube. So it was to go back after all those years and see him driving the float down North Terrace is just magic. And I think the documentary crew are going to try and find the images in the State Library and give them a bit of a clean up, so that'd be lovely to see that finished.
0: That is brilliant.

0: broadly across topics, Jo.
1: Thank you. Thank you for those stories, David. Thank you. Bye-bye. David Aldingovich. 9 minutes away from 2 on 891 ABC Adelaide, South Australia and Broken Hill. And maybe David's story, you're going, I remember that. I had David stole my car back in the day, 15-year-old David. And then thereafter, you never left the keys in your car again. If that was you, give me a call, 1-300-222-891. Heather's listening in Murray Bridge, and you worked at John Martin's, Heather. Tell me when you were there.
2: Well, I think it was probably about 1948. And I worked in the mail order department as a typist. And I was a silver bell in the one of the pageants. And we used to go up on the roof of the of John Martin's and practice marching.
1: Can you tell me what the silver what your costume was as a silver bell?
2: Oh, well, it was a silver bell.
1: You just put it over the top of your head, your head poked through the top. Did your arms stick out the side?
2: Oh, I don't remember. So it was a long time ago.
1: Would you ever consider going to the reunion, do you think, Heather? It sounds like you'd be perfect.
2: Oh, no, I'm 97 now, and so I'm in a nursing home and I don't go out, but...
1: They should bring the party to you, Heather. It sounds like you would be the party would revolve around you wherever you could put the silver bell back on, Heather. It'd be wonderful.
2: So interesting times. Yeah. And just as a point of interest, after I was married and had children, we lived at a place called Cambrai. And we shopped in Adelaide and we did a lot of shopping at John Martin's. For the children's clothes and things like that. So, it was a very well-respected store, wasn't it?
1: Yes, it was. And so much love and so many memories. That's glorious, Heather. Thanks for listening to me this afternoon. Yeah. And thanks for calling through. See you later. Bye. Jane in Lobethal says, my husband, Simon, used to rock Nimble in the Magic Cave for the children in John Martin's. That was his job, rocking Nimble. That's a good job in the Magic Cave, I would have thought, Jane. And just before we go to the news, something that is our News of the Day panel, we were talking about pepper spray and whether or not you would like to see it made available in South Australia to people who feel a bit vulnerable when they're walking around in public. Mark's in Hallett Cove. What do you reckon, Mark?
3: Yeah, hi.
1: Hi.
3: I'm all for it, to be honest. I mean, obviously there's going to need to be legislation on it and report who's got it and, you know, big fines if they use it incorrectly, all that sort of thing. But as an ageing man, 64 years old, I pride myself on being physically fit, but if you've got a group of young, fit male, don't stand a chance, do you?
1: I think a lot of people wouldn't stand a chance against a lot of people, you know, young, fit men who are looking for a fight. Even other young, fit men wouldn't want to get in a fight, most of them, you would think. So if there was a way to de-escalate quite quickly, you'd be wanting to take that option.
3: Well, that's right. And you're not going to kill them, is it? I mean, I can't get a gun, which they obviously can, easier than me, I would say.
1: Yeah, this is the illegal access to firearms in some case, I would imagine. Hopefully not. Hopefully not, though, Mark. But those are the things that would scare you, I think. It certainly is walking around and you're feeling a bit insecure. You don't know what they've got.
3: Yeah, well, under the current regime and the way the world is at the moment, it's a little bit scary with the amount of home invasions going on. You know, I still have a wife at home. I'd like the other thing I can protect her too. Mm. But, you know, it's not a very good... It's a shame that it's come to this, hasn't it?
1: It is a world where insecurity seems to be rising, the feeling of insecurity. Mark, thank you very much for the call on 1-300-222-891. It's 4 minutes away from the latest in the news. Lots more stories about reunions, which I love. You can keep those coming on 0467-922-891. ABC Adelaide, South Australia and Broken Hill. This is your afternoon's show. My name's Jo Laverty.

0: Great version, Marvin Gaye. I heard it through the grapevine. It's just about 2 o'clock. We're talking about our memories of old great stores in South Australia, and Grundy's Shoes definitely qualifies. You know, it was 100 years ago that Clarence Judd of Grundy's Shoes went on a long, long drive to raise money for the Flying Doctor Service. That same drive, overland to Darwin and back, is being created right now to do exactly the same thing, to raise money for the Flying Doctor Service. We'll find out more after the news.
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3: ABC News with Isabel Damon. Good afternoon. South Australia's Health Minister Blair Boyer says awareness is crucial to stem one of Australia's worst diphtheria outbreaks. There have been 133 reported cases of the infection in the NT so far, including one likely death, along with 79 cases in WA, 6 in South Australia and 2 in Queensland. Mr Boyer says there hasn't been as much public messaging about the disease in the past 30 years.
4: Because it hasn't been present, people are a little bit more blasé and naive to its risks. So there's going to be a bit of work for us to do here to make sure that people are aware of the risk and taking action to protect themselves and to protect their families as well.
3: A man has told a Supreme Court trial of the moment he killed his mother by repeatedly striking her with a pickaxe handle at their Crafers West home in the Adelaide Hills. 40-year-old Beau Sebastian De Simone is standing trial for murder after the prosecution rejected his guilty plea to manslaughter over the death of his mother, Linda Simon, in March 2022. Mr. De Simone today took to the stand in his own defence with a step-by-step account of how he killed his mother, but he told the court he doesn't know why and that it wasn't out of sheer hatred like the prosecution claimed. He also told the court he'd been experiencing the drug-induced hallucination while using methamphetamine that supernatural beings were attacking him. The Australian Council of Trade Unions has argued for a 6% pay increase for Australia's lowest paid workers. Jasper Wells reports.
5: At the Fair Work Commission's annual wage review, the ACTU has argued for a higher than inflation pay increase for workers. The Commission is currently hearing submissions on increasing the minimum wage, where the ACTU has said that wages haven't kept up with inflation. ACTU Secretary Sally McManus says that the change is necessary for workers to keep their heads above water. The 6% pay increase sought by the union would increase minimum wage workers from around $49,000 a year to just below $52,000 a year.
3: There are fears more startup companies will move offshore amid uncertainty over the federal government's changes to the capital gains tax discount. The sector is calling on the federal government to rethink ending the 50% discount over fears it'll cripple the sector. GovTech Australia represents emerging government technology leaders, and Chief Executive Sam Maas says the uncertainty is driving people to consider other jurisdictions.
6: The investors, they've paused a lot of their activities. They're starting to look offshore to where they should be investing. We've got startup founders, people who either have existing businesses or are looking to start new businesses. They're starting to look at other jurisdictions. There are better, I guess, more advantageous policies in other jurisdictions. So there is that kind of movement we're already seeing.
3: Russian President Vladimir Putin has been welcomed to Beijing for a state visit just days after Donald Trump's trip to China. China correspondent Alison Horn has more from Beijing.
7: A military honour guard and orchestra surrounded Vladimir Putin as he met with China's President Xi Jinping at the Great Hall of the People, the same location where US President Donald Trump also met Xi just a few days ago. The Kremlin says Mr. Putin will press his Chinese counterpart on the conversations he had with Donald Trump and is keen to sign more energy deals with Beijing. The visit is being seen as a symbolic reminder to the US of Russia's close ties with China. Alison Horn, ABC News, Beijing.
3: Torrential rain has continued across southern and central China. At least 21 people have been killed in widespread flooding that's also closed schools and businesses and disrupted transport and power. China's weather agency says 8 provinces face a high risk of rain-related disasters, including landslides, flash floods and severe urban flooding. Kangaroo Island's Landscape Board says little penguin numbers could be rebounding thanks to a feral cat eradication program. The program's removed more than 2,900 cats from the Dudley Peninsula. The board's Dr. Kalia Beres has told 891 ABC Adelaide two key penguin colonies have recorded increases after facing significant decline since 2011.
2: The feral cat eradication program is currently working on Dudley Peninsula, so that's where our Penashore colony is, and it is one of the colonies that we've actually seen a rebound in recent years.
3: South Australia's weather now: isolated showers about the agricultural area becoming less likely through the afternoon. Port Lincoln and Port Pirie 20 degrees, Renmark a top of 19, Mount Gambier 17. Adelaide 20 degrees expected with a possible shower today. It's currently 18.2 degrees. ABC News.
8: Why aren't journalists allowed to tell you everything they see in court cases, and are those with means gaming suppression orders? We asked the self-described queen of banning things, retired Supreme Court Judge Betty King. 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
9: This is Afternoons with Joe Laverty on 891 ABC Adelaide, South Australia and Broken Hill.
0: I'm interested in the garage roller door, as that being a little nook that possums particularly like. Where do they go the hollow bit in the middle?
10: They'll sit in that middle part of the roller door. Then, of course, it has to be blocked off with some chicken wire or something like that. Yeah.
0: I reckon there's probably a few people with roller doors who did not think that they needed chicken wire their roller door holes.
9: Joe Laverty.
0: 6 minutes past two and your song quiz in just a moment. At the start of the week, a long and pretty uncomfortable journey began in a Studebaker vintage car from the Overland to Darwin and back again. Why? They're recreating Grundy's Shoes businessman Clarence Judd's journey from 1926, 100 years ago. And at the time, he did that to raise money for the Flying Doctor Service. So right now, they're doing it again for exactly the same reason, to raise money for the Flying Doctors. And the Flying Doctors have said, we're sure the rough bush tracks will make for a bumpy but memorable ride, they say cheerily, not having to go on the ride themselves. So we're going to catch up with them very shortly and find out what is this all about. I mean, it must be just

0: you can only imagine, just awful, right? That's a long drive in a very uncomfortable car, and you would have to just keep going knowing that you were doing it for a very good cause. So we'll talk about that a little later. And we are sharing stories of, first of all, John Martins, who they have a book that's come out, The History of John Martins by Paul Flavelle, and there is a documentary that's in the works, and they're thinking about putting together a reunion for staff, which would be, just judging by some of the calls I've taken today from people who used to work at John Martins, it would be a fantastic reunion. And I want your other reunion stories, whether you've had one with your schoolmates or a place that you used to work, or a sporting group or your scouts crew, whatever it was. This one says, oh, it's from Sam Dering. Hello, Sam, an historian and author himself. Sam says, I always find it amazing that old scholars from the Neil's Flat School kept meeting for reunions until 2012. The school closed in 1942. The old scholars helped maintain the building for years, says Samuel. It's lovely to hear from you, Samuel. Thank you. This text says, it's not the past Woodville School that has a reunion dinner that every year, says Irene in Westlakes. Okay, so there's some school that has a reunion dinner every year in Westlakes. Who's that? Do you know? 0467-922-891. This one says, do you have a date and number for the reunion? My mum is 94 years old, still super active and living in her own home. She has two sewing machines set up by her dining room. She's modelled bathers and fashion for Johnny's in the early 1950s and sometimes covered lift operators' lunch breaks. They're still just coming up with the plan at the moment. So when we know and when it's locked in, we will definitely let you know. And a follow-up saying, meant to say she also worked in the stocking and knitwear department. How delightful. And Peter says, I used to travel to and from work on the Paradise No. 9 bus. A group of John Martin staff also travelled this route. The atmosphere was always jovial. I well remember the sombre day when the topic was the announcement of the pending closure of Johnny's. The fabric of Adelaide changed forever, says Peter. And Marilyn's in Strathalbyn. Your cousin has a close connection with Johnny's. What was that?
1: Yes, it is, Jo. I can't actually remember too much about it. I was only very young. I was only about 10. But my cousin was the pageant queen in the pageant.
0: Pageant Johnny's queen.
1: Pageant. Yeah. And I'm thinking, you know, if I... find out the date in which it's on, the reunion, I'd get in touch with Dawn, and although she's in her, well and truly in her 90s, she was born in 1934, however, she might be interested in coming in and joining everybody.
0: I would love that. If I was ever queen of the pageant, I would want everyone to know about it, Marilyn.
1: Oh, yes, she was. I can remember how fabulous she looked.
0: Oh, what was her dress like? Can you remember that?
1: No, because she was sitting down in the sleigh, and there was, I don't know really, I can't remember. I was more or less concentrating on Dawn, my cousin.
0: Yeah. Oh.
1: But it was absolutely lovely.
0: Yeah, that'd be it'd be a lifetime highlight, being queen of the pageant, I reckon.
1: Yeah, I bet. Well, I've never forgotten. I was really proud that my cousin was in it.
0: Yeah. Well, if you get in contact with Dawn, if you have a chat with her and she's happy to come on and share her memories, I'd love that, Marilyn.
1: Oh, I sure will. And what would I get her to ring you, would I?
0: Yeah, well, how about I put you back on hold and we'll sort it out. Is that all right?
1: Okay.
0: All right, I'll put you back to Stephen the Magician. He makes stuff happen like magic. It's 11 minutes past 2. Here is your song quiz for today. There you go. One clue. Second time. And again. What is that song? If you can pick it, send me a text. 0467 922 891.
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0: Got time for one more quick call about working at

0: Johnny's. Hello, Margaret from Whyalla.
1: Yes, hello.
0: Oh, it's Margaret, I'm sorry, is that right? What, Margaret?
1: Didn't catch him at a good time.
0: Oh, well, I'll tell you what, we'll put you on hold and we'll make sure that we get you at a good time. I don't want to be inconveniencing you. We'll come back to you shortly. It's 11 minutes past 2 on 891 ABC Adelaide, South Australia and Broken Hill. Were you listening to Breakfast this morning with Sonia and Jules? They were talking about the removal of 8 rough sleepers from the Tea Tree Gully Council area. Now, they were being removed due to resident complaints. In that conversation, they spoke to Sonia Blackwell, who is a Tea Tree Gully local and is also the moderator of the TTG WhatsApp Facebook group.
2: Council will be handing them a move-on order this afternoon, giving them a certain amount of time to vacate the area.
3: How are they going? Have they gone into care or have they been offered care from what you know?
2: Oh, goodness me, no. No. We have got them meetings with the Northwest Housing Alliance, and that's as far as it's gone. But these lads have done a remarkable job behaving and keeping the area clean and doing what we've asked them to do, plus engaging with services. So they're doing all the right things. Unfortunately, there are some behaviours when you're out on the street and you're not protected by having a house that your immediate vicinity residents are going to be able to listen to, which is unfortunate.
0: Sonia Blackwell, a TTG local and moderator of the WhatsApp Facebook page. And Sonia and Jules for Breakfast also spoke to Mayor Marika Ryan, who said it's the council's job to protect everyone in the area, and that residents had sent in complaints around inappropriate behaviour, which had been investigated and upheld, and now they have a week to vacate the area. Now, all of this was on our program this morning with Breakfast, at the same time as an article, which I read later in the day from The Guardian. It's all about rough sleepers right around Australia. And Tory Shepherd, for The Guardian writes that there's a program in Adelaide that could provide an answer not only here in South Australia but beyond if it gets adopted far and wide. And so to tell you a little bit more, Shaya Nettle is Senior Manager from the Toward Home Homeless Alliance. Hello, Shaya.
4: Hi, Joe. How are you?
0: I munted my way through that title. I'm very apologise.
4: You did well. That's a long title.
0: So tell me, how does Street Connect work?
4: So Street Connect is it's a website, so streetconnect.sa.gov.au. It was developed, funded, coordinated by the state government, so it's basically a means for community and homeless services to work together to better respond to people who are rough sleeping in the Adelaide CBD.
0: Well, it's getting accolades now from The Guardian, for starters, sharing it with a nationwide audience about how well it works. So what exactly does it do?
4: So basically, it's an opportunity for community when they come across someone who's sleeping rough, or you know they may not even be entirely sure around their status of homelessness or not. They're able to drop a pin on that website. That pin is monitored twice a day by our teams across Toward Home, our assertive outreach teams, morning and night. So we provide assertive outreach 365 days a year, twice a day. We prioritise checking those pins, so we'll check those pins, the team will note it down, they will go out and have a chat with that individual if they're still there, and then provide feedback to the person who dropped the pin to say, you know, thanks for sharing, we've followed up, you know, appreciate your interest in our shared work.
0: Oh, the follow-up is such an important part of it. So could you give me an example, obviously keeping people's identities concealed, but could you give me an example of how it's worked in the past?
4: Sure. And bear in mind, so we do this every day, day in, day out. It's very much a part of our BAU, and also acknowledging that it's currently just within the Adelaide CBD. So I heard you mention around what's happening out in the Tea Tree Gully area. There are other ways to coordinate that collaborative community response through QR codes and other means to ensure coordinated joined up response. So, and I really want to acknowledge, you know, the importance of working with council, working with government, working with community, to make sure it is that genuinely, you know, community-owned and interested response. So basic, you know, an example is where a team will check a pin, they'll go out, someone may be rough sleeping, they may be new to rough sleeping, they have a pack of supplies in the back, anything from Band-Aids, tampons, protein bars, water.

0: just to check into how that person's going. We pride ourselves on knowing the majority of people who are rough sleeping across the CBD, so hopefully we know that person. If there's multiple points of concern about that individual, we'll have conversations with them about that. You know, are you okay? Is there anything you need? Do we need to look at getting you some respite off the street for a few nights? Are you connected with services? If they're not, that is obviously the first priority. And then just making sure that we're starting that journey of getting them rehoused and supported and off the street.
1: So you mentioned if there's someone who's a new rough sleeper, how often do you get pins for people who are brand new to sleeping on the street?

0: time as well. So it's not uncommon, and it's actually really it's really helpful to know where someone might be rough sleeping down an alleyway or a discreet part of town where our teams may not, you know, may not have checked.
1: Mm. Yep. And when you say, do they need some respite from a night on the street, what does that mean?
0: So, you know, we do know that the longer that someone spends rough sleeping, the harder it is. And that's obviously the same for most traumatic experiences, of which homeless is one of them. So for us, that means talking to them around, do they need a night in motel? We can talk to them around short-term accommodation options. We can talk to them around, do they need clean bedding? You know, can we help them do their laundry? Can we get them another sleeping bag? Sometimes it's the simple things that count as well. It's not uncommon for us to go and check on someone and, you know, their blankets are wet, which makes that makes that more uncomfortable as well. So the team are really skilled at assessing people, or firstly having a conversation with people to understand what their experience is, and then that conversation around what they need in that moment.
1: So the offer of a night in a motel must be really attractive to a lot of people. Not everyone would say yes, but I would imagine a lot of people do say yes.
0: Look, the reason we need to provide and rely on options like motel is because we have such a deep shortage of suitable crisis accommodation options. So I believe it's a human right that everyone who is sleeping rough at any point in time should be able to find accommodation, safe accommodation off the street. Our system does not currently provide for that. So that is why we need to rely at times on motel. Sometimes that is NGO-funded motels. All of the partners who work across toward homes, such as, you know, Hutt Street Centre and St Vincent's de Paul's and Baptist Care and others, are continually and, you know, repeatedly often having to fund that themselves to try and meet that individual's needs.
1: Mm. You're hearing here from Shaya Nettle, who's Senior Manager from the Toward Home Homeless Alliance. How many people are in this alliance?
0: So the alliance itself comprises 8 not-for-profit organisations. So that includes Aboriginal Family Support Services, Baptist Care, Hutt Street Centre, Lutheran Care, Mission Australia, Sonder, the Salvation Army. We support about 5,000 people at risk of experiencing homelessness every year. And our geographical area is quite large. So it includes the CBD, the south down to the Aldinga region and the Adelaide Hills area.
1: Well, that's a huge footprint. And we talked about the PIN and the app. So can you tell me a little bit more about that? Because I reckon there will be some people listening going, I know a rough sleeper. I'd love to be able to help them more. Maybe the PIN and the app will just provide the opportunity that is needed here.
0: Sure. And what I would say is you can't drop enough pins. So if you have the time and the interest and the capacity to drop a pin on Street Connect, please do. Our teams appreciate it. And every pin is followed up. So the website is streetconnect.sa.gov.au. When you go onto that website, you'll be prompted to identify the location, the person that you're concerned about, and any other information that you're able to provide. And our team will then, within 12 hours, go up and follow up that pin and respond to that person if they're still there. The other thing I would note, in other communities, the place-based responses are really, really, really important. And so, for example, in the Onkapringa area, what we do there is we work really closely with council and really important community partners through QR codes. And so we try to promote the QR codes across different areas of community where people can then scan that QR code and let us know about that person they're concerned about in that community, and really trying to replicate that approach out through different communities.
1: Do you have success stories that you can share with me?
0: We have so many success stories.
1: Give me your favourite success story.
0: Look, I think, you know, one of the things we talk about as a team often, and obviously there's lots of people who are sharing this work, is, you know, our job isn't to persuade someone to, you know, make different life choices or to be ready to engage in it's a voluntary service. People will engage when they're able to and they're ready to. Our job is to be ready for when people are willing to change, they're willing to engage and able to. In the meantime, we do our best effort to be assertively ensuring people know who we are, where we are, and how they can get support. And all I would say is, like, the joy of this work is that there are literally endless stories that we have the privilege to be part of people getting off the streets or turning their lives around. Favorite story.

0: Oh, there are just so many. I guess for me, what's really lovely is when you hear people who have been homeless for many years finally become housed. They pick up their education again. They're doing the certificate four. But they're always looking to give back to community. So the amount of people who I hear say, you know, this experience has enriched my life, and now that I'm stable and I'm, you know, living and choosing to live the way I want to again, I can give back. And so the amount of people who choose to give back and to make themselves available who are to others who are going through that rough spot in their lives is really moving.
1: You do wonderful work, Shaya. I hope you get told that a lot.
0: Thank you, Joe. Well, thank you for and to your listeners and community who are part of our work. It really does take a whole community, and we are very grateful for all of those who share our work with us.
1: Thank you. Bye-bye. Shaya Nettle with Toward Home Homeless Alliance on 891 ABC Adelaide, South Australia and Broken Hill. This text says a housing and cost of living crisis doesn't stay theoretical for long. It puts people on the street, and these are real consequences. And the casual way it gets thrown around in public discourse does a disservice to the people living them, says this text. And Larry sent a message on 0467922891. How about each council has a long, lightweight trailer or trailers, all divided into small compartments, big enough for a person and their belongings, placed in known locations, and the homeless are given a QR code to get access. In the morning, the trailer is removed to the council depot, says Larry. See, you're a thinker, Larry. That's a good idea. That's a really good idea. You're a thinker, and that's what I like about you. My text number is 0467922891. Some more beautiful stories coming through about Johnny's. Stephen says, I bought a jacket from Johnny's before it closed. I still have it. Doesn't fit anymore, though, says Stephen. Doesn't matter. Doesn't matter. It looks great on the clothes hanger. And there's something that we started in our News of the Day panel, which you're most welcome to join this conversation. So you're hearing in the news that for the first time in 25 years, the public can see what the Bodies in the Barrels killer James Vlasakis looks like. This was because a South Australian court appeal revoked the suppression order on his image and his description. And you're hearing in the ABC News, Sophie Landau reporting that the Victims' Rights Commissioner says loved ones of those murdered in the serial killings in the 1990s have welcomed the change.
2: Victims' Rights Commissioner Sarah Quigg says it'll be confronting, but victims will feel safer in case they see Vlasakis in public.
3: Just gives them a sense of control over their own lives.
1: So on our News of the Day panel, you heard from Sasha Shul, who is an event freelancer, and David Kilsby, who is with the Sing for Joy Choir. And I asked them each what they thought of this.
4: What is the impact going to be on the victims' families, friends, those associated, the poor people from the town of Snowtown that'll be forever maligned with that tag?
1: And on the question, have you looked at the pictures yet? Do you want to know what he looks like? David said this.
5: This actually took me back to when I was working in immigration for quite a while, and I worked in an area where we dealt with people that had criminal records, should they be able to stay in Australia, should they leave, those sorts of things. And one of the big discussion points was if the justice system sentences a person for a certain amount of time, let's say in jail, and then they're released, should the government then punish them further by deporting them?
1: And the advertiser says that the Police Commissioner Grant Stevens has acknowledged potential public safety risks if the youngest Bodies in the Barrel killer wins parole after he was finally unmasked after decades. And so my question was, have you looked at the pictures yet? Did you want to know what he looks like? Vicky at St Kitts says, no, I don't want to know what he looks like. If he's served his time for his heinous crimes, then we should all just leave him to try and live a peaceful life in a world that has changed greatly since his incarceration. We need to trust in rehabilitation and remorse of the guilty and stop living in fear and snooping into things that are not really our business. This one from Molly, though, says James Vlasakis was also a victim, in my opinion. It's confronting for

Others, though, were not nearly so kind. This one says, killers like him deserve nothing. No sympathy, no redemption, no rights. I'm a fairly compassionate human being, but we should not be forced to feel sorry for people that inflict harm. He stripped others of their rights and should have suffered for life. Another text said, he just shouldn't have been released. You can join that conversation if you like on 0467 922 891. This is ABC Adelaide, South Australia and Broken Hill. We're going to go on a very uncomfortable journey together. I mean, we'll just hear about it, luckily for us. We're just going to hear about a very uncomfortable journey. Those who are on the actual uncomfortable journey, it sounds like the pits. Almost like being in a leaky boat for 6 months.

0: Split Ends, 6 months in a leaky boat on 891 ABC Adelaide, South Australia and Broken Hill. We will go through some of your wrong guesses for the song quiz in a moment. And I am going to share a story with you about a road trip. A road trip for the ages. One that just sounds like you drew the short straw to be involved in this particular road trip, but it is for a good cause.
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0: And your song quiz, 0.2 of a second. This is it. This text wonders whether or not it's Changes by David Bowie. No, I'm afraid not. Is it London Calling by The Clash? Oh, no, it is not. That's it. Have we got people getting it right, Stephen? One person. Oh, I like it when that happens. If you think you know what it is, 0467 922 891. It's just after 2:30. Right now, at this very moment, the recreation of a road trip. The road trip was by Grundy's shoe businessman

0: Judd's shoes. So some members of your audience may remember Judd's. Along the way, we acquired Grundy's, and now we're reenacting this trip where the business is into its seventh generation. It's a family business, so we're very proud of that. To help celebrate part of that heritage, we thought, well, it's 100 years history week. Let's do it.
1: Let's do it. So, great granddad Clarence, why did he decide to do this for the Flying Doctor's Service?
0: Well, it was a trip that was organised by a fella called Captain Baggett, and it was a commercial venture, really. It was the first commercial trip from Adelaide to Darwin. And back, Darwin was very isolated in those days. You could really only get there by boat, and he wanted to open up the outback. And he met John Flynn along the way in Alice Springs. I think he was there as probably a missionary or something at the time. I'm not really sure, but he was on a mission station there, and they became friends. And and my great grandfather Clarence Judd was one of the paying passengers on that original trip. They all paid £100 each to go to spend 5 weeks crossing Australia and back. Yeah, there were 12 of them, 12 paying passengers.
1: Well, Baggett is a very, very famous name all over the place, including when you get to Darwin, you'll probably be going up or down Baggett Road.
0: That's right, yeah, and there's a Baggett Range, and there's even a Baggett House on North Terrace, I've seen.
1: There you go.
0: Yeah.
1: So how long is this trip going to take you?
0: We think we're going to take about 6.5 weeks is what we've planned, so slightly longer than the original one, but we've built in a few rest days.
1: Good thinking.
0: Whereas the original trip, Baggett, he was very much on a schedule. He was a military man, and he wanted to get from A to B as quick as he could, and kind of prove to the government that he would be capable of doing the mail run, you see, in a timely manner. He ultimately didn't convince them, but I guess that's another story. Yeah.
1: I feel like there was some other really fascinating fact about Baggett, something really important that he contributed. Am I right there?
0: Well, he was a Member of Parliament, and I think he started something called the Citizens League or something like that. I couldn't be absolutely sure of the wording, but... Yeah, he was a very prominent South Australian family. Mm. The Baggett family, I think his uncle ran the Moonta mine.
1: Yeah, right.
0: And I think that was kind of their claim to fame, yeah. Mm.
1: And Brenton Whittenbury is with you at the moment. He's doing this incredible journey all the way to Darwin and back in a Studebaker, two Studebakers. So you've got one, and who's got the other one?
0: Sorry, what was that? You just dropped out there for a moment.
1: You've got two Studebakers with you. Who's got the other one?
0: Ah, the other one belongs to a fellow called David Stewart. He's from Wellington in New South Wales. And we initially approached him to see if we could buy his vehicle, because we were looking for a vehicle, you know, the same as the one that they did the original trip in. And he said, "Oh no, look, I'm not going to sell it to you, but I'll come with you. It sounds really
1: good."
0: All
1: right.
0: And the original trip had two vehicles and two Studebakers as well. So that was really good. We've been able to replicate that.
1: Oh, yeah. You must have gotten along well if you said yes, you can join us on a very, very long road trip.
0: yeah, he's a good fella. Yeah.
1: And who's Brenton Taylor in all of this? So he's riding with you in your Studebaker?
0: That's right. Yeah, he's a mate of mine from a long time ago, and with our wives, we've gone halves in this vehicle, and he's very much an integral part of the trip.
1: Very nice. Yeah. What are your wives doing? Having a lovely time at home, or are they accompanying you?
0: They are accompanying us. Yes, so my wife is going to fly up to Darwin and join us for the return trip, Amanda, and Donna Brenton, the other Brenton's wife. Is with us now. In fact, I think she's driving at the moment in the Studebaker. Yeah.
1: Your wife, I think, is the smart one in all this, just quietly. I said, that's the way to do it. I will join you on one of the legs on the way back when we get home. Well, it is to raise money for the Flying Doctor Service. How can people find more about your journey, and how can they donate?
0: Well, they can go and donate by going to the Royal Flying Doctor donation page. If they want to follow us on Facebook, they can put in Overland to Darwin and back, and that'll take it to our

0: Facebook page and they can follow our progress on there.
1: It's very good to catch up with you. Best of luck.
0: Or they can keep listening to the ABC.
1: Yeah, because we're so interested, we'll just keep calling. Just what are the Brentons up to today, we'll say, and we'll give you a call.
0: Yeah, that's right. Yeah.
1: See you later. Thank you.
0: Okay, all right. Bye-bye.
1: Brenton Whittenbury on 891 ABC Adelaide, South Australia and Broken Hill on his way out to Darwin. Speaking of Darwin, Lara Stimson, who actually presents the mornings program in Darwin for the ABC. Hello.
2: Hi, Joe.
1: That you have to get these fellas on the radio. Isn't that a remarkable story?
2: It is awesome. It's fabulous. Send me their number, will you? And we'll chat to them once I get to Darwin.
1: You're welcome. You can have that. I'm talking about reunion stories, Lara, and you've got a doozy for me.
2: I do. So for years, I volunteered with a national not-for-profit that was all remote, so we all did it online. But each year, we had to come together, so we ran this camp. It was for young regional girls and non-binary people all across Australia. And so we'd all get together, all of us volunteers, after a year of working together online and late night online calls and all the rest of it. So we'd all get together and we just have so much fun all together that we'd dream for years and years. We've dreamt about coming together and doing it just for our own, not having to volunteer for anyone, just all having fun together.
1: Mm-hmm.
2: And so we've been talking about it for years and we finally, I think it's taken us a year to organise, as reunions often go. Last year we were like, we have to do it. We're going to do it. We're all committing. And so next month we're coming to the Fleuro Peninsula, actually. We've booked a cottage. There's 10 of us. We're all going to spend the weekend together, uninterrupted in each other's company. And I'm so jazzed about it. I think it's going to be, it hasn't happened yet. I reckon it'll be a life highlight. I'm so looking forward to it.
1: That sounds wonderful. I mean, you're coming from the tip of the country, right down the bottom. How far is everybody else coming?
2: Well, we've got, it's me from Darwin, then I've got one of us is coming from Perth, then I think there's a couple from Canberra, a couple from Melbourne, a couple from Sydney, and I think that's about, I don't think I have anybody more remote than that. There was one girl who was looking to come from the UK, but that was a bit of a stress. We gave her a pass on the reunion.
1: She can join a Zoom call or something like that. It'll be just the same.
2: Right, that's right.
1: And so you're staying on the Fleurio. Whereabouts, you know?
2: I don't know. It's like a cottage thing on some property. It's very, it's going to be fabulous. But I haven't been, I don't think I've been to the Fleurio since I was a kid. So if anyone's got recommendations of what we could get up to, I would be very pleased to hear them.
1: I've got the best recommendations. Sit in your pajamas and drink champagne all day. That's what you should be doing. That's all you should be doing.
2: We'll put together an agenda because we're those kinds of people. That's what you get when you're involved in that sort of an organisation. We'll put together morning agenda, champagne.
1: Yes, we can spend 45 minutes sitting in pajamas drinking champagne, and then it's back to the list of things we've got to get through. Lara, thanks for listening and calling.
2: Oh, thank you so much, Joe.
1: See ya, bye-bye. There you go. Reunions. Maybe you've got a reunion coming up. Maybe you're one of those people who've been working for ages on a reunion. Ages. My girlfriend's just tried to get me back up to Darwin for a reunion. They said it's time. It's time for us to get back together. And they tried to lure me up with, there's a Pilates class that you can do at the casino beside the pool. And they said, come up for a Pilates class by the pool. It'll be amazing. And in full sun in Darwin. And I'm like, that just sounds like hell. No, thank you. So still working on the reunion with that particular group of friends. Have you got a reunion coming up? One that you helped to organise, perhaps? I imagine that is a really difficult task. That would not be an easy task, organising the reunion, getting in contact with everyone, trying to make everybody's schedules work together. You can text 0467 922 891. My phone number 1300 222 891. Let us resolve this song quiz. That is what you've got. Sean's listening in Mount Gambier. Hello, Sean. Lovely to catch up with you again.
3: Hey, Joe. How are you?
1: Well, hang on. I've jumped the gun a bit, Sean. Let me go through some of the wrong guesses. Okay, hang on. Is it Overkill by Men at Work? Asked Travis. Nice try, Travis. Same kind of sting. This one says, is it Remember the Days of the Old School Yard by Cat Stevens? Woo! No, it's not. Sean, are you the only person to get this right, Sean?
3: I nearly had a wrong guess lined up, Joe. I thought it was Isaac Hayes' theme from Shaft, and then I thought again. And I think it's Barry White, Can't Get Enough.

0: was the point at which you realised that it wasn't Isaac Hayes' theme from Shaft that you thought, there is no way that this is an ABC song? Is that where you thought, no, it's probably not that?
1: I was hoping so.
0: Yeah, one can only hope. You are right. It is Barry White. You are very good at the song quiz, Sean.
1: I try, Joe. I try.
0: Thank you for playing along. See you later.
1: Thank you.
0: Bye-bye. No, that's not even the right song. Sorry.
2: I've heard people say that.
0: That's actually the wrong version, my friend. So pull that down. Stephen's like, I've got your back. Don't worry. You do not got my back. Close that. Here we go.
3: I've heard people say that too much of anything is not good for you, baby. But I don't know about

Controversy abounds. Producers have said, Joe, you're actually the one who's wrong, because clearly Sean said it was Can't Get Enough of Your Love, Barry White. And I'm just going, yes, you're the winner.

0: And you're the only winner, which is not quite right. And granted, both sound exactly the same as they start. And Sean, you do have the right song, but only one other person whose number, we have no idea who you are, there's no name. I can see your number ends in 825. Specifically said, Taylor Dane, can't get enough of your love. You are the sole winner today. You. Sean, honorary mention, you are still a legend. You're still very good at the song quiz. But unknown number, you take a bow today. If you're listening in the regions, time to hang out with Narelle Graham.
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0: Nikolai Bailhearts, what's going on? That was a big intro, wasn't it? Sorry, I was just
6: oh, you know, a bit of this, a bit of that. Keeping myself out of trouble. What other kind of things can I say?
0: That's my Wednesday vibe for the day.
6: Bit of this, bit of that.
0: Yeah. What are you up to? Anything good? What's going on in your world? What did you have for lunch?
6: Oh, I had a Reuben.
0: Oh, you know, I think they're coming back into fashion.
6: Yeah, they have been that kind of American trendiness, but this is homemade, so.
0: Did you have a homemade Reuben?
6: Yeah, yeah.
0: Tell me about your homemade Reuben.
6: So it's just corn silver side with, oh, now I'm going to forget, coriander seeds, like ground coriander seeds, smoked paprika, pepper, a little bit of brown sugar as a kind of a rub into, it's like, yeah. To rub them, you know.
0: No, I get what you mean by rub. Yeah. That face is, I can't believe the effort that you've gone to.
6: Yeah. But keep that's going. It's pretty. That's not too bad. And then you just chuck it in a slow cooker for 9 hours.
0: Yep.
6: Then into the oven for a little bit to crisp the outside.
0: Yes.
6: And then you get rye bread and sauerkraut and a dressing.

0: and I flipped my lid.
1: How so? Like just...
0: Oh, just
1: dismissive.
0: Like one of them said, "Mum, have you cleaned my water bottle lid yet?" And I said, "What do you mean?
1: You could clean your water
0: you
1: bottle
0: clean
1: lid."
0: Your wa- anyway, they said, I won't reveal which one. I'll just say they said, I was joking. And to which I said, "That's not funny." And then when I was walking out the door, I said to them both, "When you're eating your lunch today that I made you,
1: oh, no.
0: I need you to know that I didn't have time to make my own lunch." And I cried a little bit because I was upset by the whole thing. Mm-hmm. Cried a little. "I didn't have time to make my own lunch and I will not be having lunch today. So when you have your lunch, you think of me not having my lunch."
1: That's and a guilt trip and a half.
0: Yeah, so I do have a bit of making up to do when I get home. But I did, I mean, so did Judy, we had Judy at the canteen down here.
1: Did you have lunch? You
0: yeah,
1: surely didn't
0: yeah
1: just,
0: I okay. had the best lunch. I asked Judy at the canteen, I'm like, "Can I please have an omelette?"
1: I didn't even have to make it anymore.
0: "And I'll get a custard tart." I mean, it was a pretty great
1: well,
0: lunch.
1: I hope that your dear children don't find out about that, because the cat's out of the bag then.
0: Yeah, they're
1: but actually,
0: in theory still at school, so yeah. It should be fine.
1: Wow. It's, yeah, it is
0: a roller coaster.
1: These are the things that the little bits of life that don't matter but kind of do,
0: yes,
1: aren't they? They're the things that you're not going to remember this in a month probably, but it all makes up the fabric of our lives,
0: yes.
1: Those little moments.
0: Yeah, that's right.
1: And you always wonder which ones are going to be the ones that are going to result in your children probably bringing it up with a therapist in
0: yes.
1: 20 years' time of, oh, that's the thing that stuck with them.
0: Yes.
1: Yeah.
0: Yes. And it's always the littlest thing that you think they'll forget because they're yeah. young, and then they don't. Forever yeah. they'll remember.
1: Remember that time you said you'd get me a present yeah. and then you came back and there was no present? Yeah.
0: Remember when I was eating ice cream and you slapped it out of my hand and stepped on it? And you can say that never happened as much as you like, but they remember it happened.
1: Yeah, yeah.
0: Anyway, yes. Nikolai.
1: Powerful memories.
0: Yeah.
1: I know, it's fortunate and unfortunate at the same time. Just remember the good things. Just remember the bits where I'm really nice.
0: Remember I tuck you in and I feed you, I make you lunch.
1: Yeah.
0: Anyway, that's that.
1: That's
0: thanks
1: that.
0: For letting me get that off my chest. That's the first that's time I've right. actually said it out loud today. So,
1: aren't you glad you asked me what I had for lunch?
0: Yeah, it worked out really well. What's happening on your program this afternoon?
1: Do you reckon you're seeing people smoking more or less these days? Like when you're out and about?
0: I reckon people are smoking and vaping to their heart's content. And you're walking past into plumes of smoke. And but for me, what's happening that's different is I'm really noticing it.
1: Okay.
0: Because you're so used to not having smoke around you most of the time that when you walk past a smoker on the street or at the front of the footy or whatever, it's just thick and disgusting.
1: Yeah, that's interesting. That the relative lack of it makes you more aware of it.
0: Mm.
1: Yeah. The reason I ask is we're going to look at this on a couple of different fronts over the course of the afternoon. The state government says that smoking rates are at their lowest level on record. So they're saying there's a record low daily smoking rate of 7.5% of the population.
0: How do they know that?
1: In 2025.
0: This Based is one of the, on legal tobacco sales.
1: Well, this is one of the first thoughts that came to mind. And I'm sure it's one of the first thoughts that comes to mind for everybody that hears that story is, well, how exactly do you measure this? Because
0: yes.
1: if it's done on sales, you're only getting the legal sales. If it's done on like kind of questionnaires or self-reporting, another, you know, thought that comes to mind pretty quickly for me, I don't know what this says about me, is that, you know, when you go to the doctor and maybe you're seeing a doctor for the first time or haven't seen him for a while, you know, how would you describe your health? Do you exercise? How many drinks do you have a week? How much do you smoke a day or a week? And a lot of doctors I've spoken to over the years go, everyone underreports. Everyone says, oh, only socially,
0: yes.
1: And sometimes not for everybody, but for some people it's a fair bit more than that. So even if it's self-reporting, how do you... Because there is a bit of a stigma attached to it, and I'm sure some people, if asked, would say, oh, you know, I might smoke twice a year, but actually they smoke a bit more than that.
0: Mm-hmm.
1: So, yeah, it's an interesting one. And we're also going to look, actually after the news in finance, about the way that even things like the Bureau of Statistics and the federal government are starting to look at the way you measure how many people are smoking, because of course the taxes and charges that are added on to cigarettes are meant to be a disincentive, but also don't hurt the budget bottom line in terms of how much money they used to bring in compared to how much they're bringing in now, because

0: gone down a lot.
1: Yes.
0: In recent years.
1: And also how much it drives people to the illegal market.
0: Mm.
1: Do you see the BTN has a video which is on ABC News about illegal tobacco? And the presenter holds up a packet of illegal tobacco cigarettes where presumably he got them from somewhere. And he goes, this packet cost me $20 and this packet cost me $40. Mm. And just, you know, so obviously if people, and the whole story is you can just walk into anywhere and say, you got any cheap cigarettes?
0: Yeah.
1: And if they do, they know that's code for, I'm here for some illegal dealings, some cheap please. Cigarettes.
0: Yeah, yeah. So I'd be keen to hear what people have observed. Maybe it's amongst your family and friends or just when you're out and about. You know, do you still see the, as you say, particularly the vape clouds? I mean, I feel like vaping's an interesting one too, because I feel like going back a couple of years, it felt like you couldn't walk down the street without walking through someone's vape cloud, particularly in places like the city.
1: Mm.
0: And it's less so now, but it's still really apparent because they produce so much, I guess it's smoke.
1: Yes, I think it's vapor.
0: Vapor, yeah. Probably not smoke, you're right. So yeah, anyway, we'll be taking a look at that and we are going to follow a conversation that began earlier on the program today that got a big response from you in regards to whether or not necessarily there should be a parking spot attached to every, particularly new builds. So if you're putting up a new apartment block, should there be, by necessity, a car parking space, per place, or if it's a two or three bedroom, two or maybe even three car spaces per unit? Or if, as the Grattan Institute was suggesting, if it drops the cost of an apartment down by 95 grand, yeah, which is what they reckon it is in Adelaide, would you be happy enough to go without? And what are the potential flow-on effects if enough people go, 100 grand off, yes please,
1: I could buy a big car with that, then, the money I save.
0: And then all of a sudden half of the residents of an apartment block don't want parking and it's not built.
1: Mm-hmm.
0: What is the flow-on effect of that and how do you feel about it? We'll be talking about that this afternoon too.
1: Very good question. So I just need to say the anonymous winner of the song quiz wrote back and said, my name is Steve, I'm too shy to go on air. Steve, you absolute dead set legend, well done today.
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5: ABC News with Isabel Damon. Good afternoon. Health Minister Mark Butler says the government is today finalising the details of a funding package to tackle the current diphtheria outbreak. The outbreak is largely impacting Indigenous people in the Northern Territory, but cases are spreading into Northern WA, Queensland and across the border into South Australia. Mr Butler says the government is looking to roll out more vaccines across the region.
6: I expect to finalise a package of support over the course of today that will largely focus on vaccination. We know if adults have their booster rates, which are recommended every 5 years for Indigenous Australians in remote Australia, they have very highly effective protection against this outbreak.
5: A man has been arrested after allegedly breaking into a home in the Adelaide Hills and sexually assaulting the occupant. Police say they were called to the Mount Pleasant property at about 3 a.m. this morning after a 27-year-old Salisbury man allegedly broke in. A man was found in the town centre at about 10:30 a.m. and has been charged with aggravated serious criminal trespass and rape. Police say he'll be refused bail and will appear in court as soon as possible. It's alleged the man and the victim were not known to each other, but police say it was an isolated incident and they aren't looking for any other suspects. The Prime Minister has met with the family of Kumanjai Little Baby in the Northern Territory. The body of the 5-year-old Walpuri girl was found on the outskirts of Alice Springs late last month. A 47-year-old man is charged with her murder. Anthony Albanese says he's told the girl's mother, grandfather and grandmother that Australia stands with them.
7: This is a young person lost far too early under circumstances that are unbearable. They are trying to bear their way through this with dignity, with respect, and it will remain something that is with them forever.
5: The Shadow Treasurer has distanced himself from the opposition leader's use of the term mass migration. In last week's budget reply speech, Angus Taylor claimed mass migration is changing Australia for the worse while linking the issue to Australia's housing crisis. Tim Wilson has told the National Press Club that's not the description.

0: be great if smoking rates had dropped that much. You know, the arguments about the easing potentially of things like on pressure on the healthcare system that would bring about. But I guess the great question is, has it actually reduced versus is everyone just buying illegal cigarettes?
1: Well, it's clearly the second. Smoking stopped drifting down a while ago. It doesn't seem to have drifted down further. It's actually harming public health, according to one of our guests. Oh, this is the usual plug, Nicola, in The Economy is Stupid. Thursday, comes out tomorrow. According to one of our guests, public health person from the University of Sydney, we also have Chris Richardson, the budget watcher from Access Economics, so we look at it from two points of view. Mm-hmm. He thinks it's reached the point where it's harming public health. It's harming public health because the stuff you are buying, I hate to sound as if I am on the side of tobacco manufacturers. And I asked both of our guests beforehand, have you ever accepted any money from tobacco companies? They haven't, they wouldn't. But the stuff that is being sold in those shops, 40,000 shops selling illicit tobacco on the best estimate of the illicit tobacco commissioner, 40,000, the stuff that's being sold in those shops isn't as safe. And, safety to person as well because of fire bombings and threats of violence against the shop sellers to have the suppliers. It's sort of a shadow legal system, really, to keep them in line. We didn't have those. By the way, these 40,000 shops, almost all of them have been created since 2020. That's when you can see on a graph the sudden decline in legal tobacco sales. It's one of these cases, you know, the old saying, how did you go bankrupt? Well, slowly then quickly. There was very little movement as the prices were increased. They increased cigarette prices from 2010 right through to 2020, revenue increased, and then revenue collapsed. When it did happen, I suppose when the illegal suppliers set up their networks and when it became socially acceptable because, maybe your friends are buying illegal tobacco, it happened suddenly.
0: And so given the scale of the money that's now not being brought in to the government, what ramifications does that have? As you say, it goes a big way towards, and I know it's not directly funding as such, but it goes a big way towards contributing to a lot of the programs that they do have in place.
1: Well, this capital gains tax thing the government's announced is going to make 2-point-something billion over 4 years. Remember, I was talking 10 billion in 1 year difference in revenue. It's a terribly big disaster. But it's called a Laffer curve. You heard of Arthur Laffer?
0: No, never heard of Arthur Laffer.
1: Oh, he's a figure of fun among economists. He used to work for President Reagan, President Ford, President Nixon, and Margaret Thatcher in the UK. He had a theory about taxes, and he sketched out a graph on a napkin. It was at a restaurant. He recreated it some years later for people good filming, sketching out the graph on the napkin. No data, but the graph said, as you increase a rate of tax, you'll get more revenue until you reach a certain point when you'll get less. Now, Arthur Laffer is taking and Laffer curves are regarded like the Loch Ness monster, you know, probably there, but very rarely sighted in the wild. Arthur Laffer is quite old now. He's made a submission to the Senate inquiry into legal tobacco going on now, including a Laffer curve drawn with data, and it's our cigarette sales. As the tax rate has gone up from 2020, the revenue has gone down, and he's taking something of a victory lap. I'll give you a tip. Usually when you increase the rate of tax, you get more revenue. This is one of those rare cases, and a lot of people wouldn't have expected this. Obviously, the government didn't expect it, where you increase your rate of tax and your revenue collapses.
0: And is that because the chasm or the difference between the price of a pack of illegal cigarettes and the legal product is big enough that people that might otherwise have thought of themselves as quite

0: or abiding make that shift in behaviour?
1: It's because the criminal cartels, they have retail price maintenance. They tell the sellers what prices to charge, not more than this, not less than that. They're quite organised, at least in Victoria, and I'm certain here too, because the cartels saw such a financial gain with a packet of 25, I'm told, costs $50. If you buy it from Woolworths or Coles or somewhere like that, might cost you $15 if you buy it from a shop, illegal tobacco shop, because they saw the market opportunity and came in. That happened first, and then buying it became normalised. Now, the big question is, can you reverse a Laffer curve? And maybe you can't. That is to say, if we halved our tobacco tax, or heaven forbid, you know, reduced it to one-fifth of what it is now, you know, like it was as recently as 2010, would people buying illegal tobacco come back to legal tobacco? That's the question we ask. The answer isn't at all certain. On one hand, people would like to do the right thing. I guess people are prepared to pay more money to do the right thing. You know, we don't like breaking the law. On the other, we've turned, you know, the 10% or so of us who still smoke, we've turned half of them into people who seem to be fairly comfortable with breaking the law. And there's no particular reason. It certainly is, you know, there'd always be a price differential, really, no matter how low you you cut the cigarette price. It's not necessarily the case that they'll come back.
0: Is there another layer of complication on top of this, I guess, from that kind of policy point of view that a government may be thinking about is... there's the pure economics of it in terms of how much money is brought in or not brought in this case. But then if you also look at that, I guess the kind of public health layer on top of that, of if the logic or argument behind raising the excise has been to reduce the amount of people that smoke overall, has the kind of the basis of that fundamentally shifted where it's not achieving that aim anymore? Or do you kind of need to hold the line in an effort to still try and get as many people to stop smoking as you can?
1: A lot of people have invested their entire careers in fighting the cigarette industry. Both of, and so they you know, they don't want to back down. I mean, as one of my guests gave evidence at the Senate inquiry a fortnight ago, 66 body bags were placed on the lawn in front of Parliament House in Canberra. That's the number of people who die every day from tobacco, you know, from deaths caused by tobacco. So a lot of people don't want to do anything to associate themselves with the tobacco industry and cannot countenance the idea that on this, and the tobacco industry, Philip Morris gave evidence, they want that excise reduced, cannot countenance the possibility that on this they might be right. And I don't like it either. But so it was, in a sense, a slightly uncomfortable discussion in our program. We would much rather not be on the side of the legal tobacco manufacturers. And, you know, maybe we don't need to reduce the excise. One of my guests, Chris Richardson, he said until this year, he said, no, hold the line on the excise, do enforcement. He's now changed his mind. Okay. The problem with enforcement is that enforcement is cheap so long as there aren't many people breaking the law. We do it with our taxes, right? Most of us PAYE earners, our tax affairs are simple. We don't break the law, and enforcement is easy. But if it gets to the stage where half of the users of a product are breaking the law, you know, there are threats of violence against the police, the officials trying to close places down, it's much more difficult. As one of my guests said, well, I wouldn't want to start from here.
0: Steve from Grange has been in touch, 1300 222 891. Steve, you had a point you wanted to raise?
2: Yeah, I've heard this discussion before, and I guess I just got to hope it doesn't end up happening with spirits as well, with all the excise on alcohol going up, and people have apparently been distilling their own and selling that on the black market. So, yeah.
0: There you go, Steve. Thank you. And I have seen some reports of concerns of that happening, I think predominantly in Victoria. But I wonder, Peter, whether that could be, and I'm not necessarily it is, necessarily will be, but it could be the next front that this plays out on.
1: Well, the really scary thing is what will happen, you know, if we succeed in closing down these illegal tobacco stores, where that infrastructure, that criminal infrastructure, which mirrors our own legal system, except the punishment is, you know, is violence and firebombings instead of jail sentences, where it will go. And this is intimately connected with vapes. They sort of get a two for one. Vapes are, now, if you go through hoops, you can buy vapes legally through chemists, but it's difficult. And so we've sort of, I'm not saying that one leads to the other. I don't know anything about whether it does or not, but they're able to sell both from the one place. So we know they can diversify. It's really a difficult problem. You would really hope that the last treasurer to do this, who was Jim Chalmers, but he wasn't the first. Joe Hockey did it before him. Wayne Swan did it before him. You would really hope that, or would have hoped that at the time he put in those 3 years of increases, the ones we just had, that you know, someone had advised him to be cautious. Too late now.
0: Peter, thank you so much for your time this afternoon.
1: Pleasure.
0: Peter Martin, host of podcast The Economy Stupid. Of course, that will be the focus of the program. So if you want to hear more about that topic and all this, clearly a lot of little kind of sub areas that you can go in, which is a really interesting discussion. The Economy Stupid, you can find it on ABC Listen or your podcast app of choice as well. And lots of your thoughts coming through on this, including someone who sent through an example of a kind of a screenshot of illegal cigarette sales being advertised on Facebook. Another person says, I've been a smoker all my life. I'm the only smoker that I know that is still buying cigarettes or tobacco legally. Everything is totally price-driven. I'm the only one buying it legally. Another person says there should be much stronger fines and consequences for illegal cigarettes. This person says it's not enough at the moment. John says it's pretty simple. Supply tobacco at cost with help to smokers, all of this to stop people smoking, but then real consequences for those selling and profiteering, including loss of property and jail time. Greg says the only solution is to make smoking illegal, prescription only, but then make it cheap via a prescription. And another person says, yeah, your speaker's right, I got the worst headaches when I smoked illicit cigarettes. With the cost of living pressures, it makes it harder to give it up. Are we the most expensive place in the world for legal cigarettes? 0467 922 891 is the text number. 3:25 is the time. We'll talk movies very soon. Before that, though, this is Joan Armatrading, Drop Pilot.

0: Joan, I'm trading with Drop the Pilot on 891 ABC Adelaide. Just a few more of your texts through on the conversation we were having there about the amount of revenue that's coming in from tobacco excise, how much it's dropped, and what that means for the federal government, but also illegal tobacco too. Tim says, releasing stats on an apparent drop in smokers is the government doubling down on their refusal to admit the cigarette tax policy was a mistake, a very transparent attempt at trying to swing some positive PR. I think, Tim, that's in reference to the state government, the latest survey from the state government, because, of course, the taxation stuff sits at the federal level, but the state government is saying that their latest data says smoking rates are going down. But it is interesting, given the conversation we were just having. So we'll take a closer look at that with the Health Minister at 4:45 this afternoon. Another person says, no matter what decision you make in this area, which action you take, you'll face criticism. And John says, at the end of the day, no one should profit anything from this trade. Anthony, you had a comment you wanted to make as well?
1: Yeah, good afternoon. How are you guys? All right?
0: Yeah, good, good. What did you just want to say, Anthony?
1: Okay, I would quickly just want to say, like, you know, with this illegal tobacco business, I've been a smoker for about 30 years and been buying illegally, and now it's up to about $40, $45 a packet for a packet of 20s. Now, I've been offered to buy from the illegal market around $12 per packet.
0: Mm.
1: And, like, we're talking a huge, huge difference. Now, I'm sort of tempted. But I thought if the government would bring their taxes down and work something out with everyone, and that way people can keep purchasing legally, I'm just wondering what happens in the long run when everyone gets sick. Where do they go? They're going to go to the public hospital. Who pays for that? The taxpayer pays for that. You can't sue the illegal tobacco industry.
0: Yeah, that's a very good point you raised. Anthony, can I ask, if you don't mind, are you happy smoking? Do you want to quit? How would you put it?
1: I'll be honest with you, no. I'm enjoying the smoking.
0: Yep.
1: But at least the government, they can control, like you said, the gentleman before you was speaking, he was saying about we don't know what kind of tobacco we're getting.
0: Yeah, and, so you'd rather, if you had the choice, if it was a little bit more, fair to say, you'd be happy to pay for the legal product, but you struggle when it's that much of a difference
1: between
0: them. Yeah, of course.
1: We're talking the triple amount. And end of the day, we get sick, we can sue the Morris Company or whatever, and the government will back us up. But this, on the legal side, you can't do anything about it.
0: Yeah.
1: But in the long run, once I get sick, my lungs go, or heart diseases through tobacco, end of the day, it's going to be the taxpayers going to pay for it.
0: Anthony, thank you very much. Appreciate your call and your honesty as well. That's good of you. Always keen to hear from you. 1-300-222-891 is the phone number. Let's get to your A, B, or C. Which song do you want to hear in full this afternoon? As always, three different options. Option A is from Gordon Lightfoot.

0: Those are your three options. If you could read my mind, Gordon Lightfoot, option A. Option B is To the Moon and Back, Savage Garden. Option C, Donna Summer, I Feel Love. Movies is next.
1: Mornings with Rory McLaren.
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5: 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Action.
0: And Deb Tribe and Sputnik are with us again to talk movies. Good afternoon to you both.
6: Good afternoon. Now, Deb, I think your chair might need an oil because when that Donna Summer track was on and you were bopping around, all I could hear was squeak, squeak, squeak,
7: It's hard not to move to Donna
0: we're all
7: Summer.
0: Doing it. I dare say that just by visual response, that's both of your votes.
6: Well, no, because get ready. This is the sound of a name dropping. I've shot some stuff for Darren Hayes from Savage Garden before, so not like we're besties or anything, but I'm Savage Garden.
0: Loyalty.
7: Well, I used to have the original pink album-sized copy of that Donna Summer record, and my mother threw it away.
6: That was probably worth $1 million now.
7: It would be, and it was in mint condition.
0: Well, anyway. Maybe you get to hear it again. Maybe that just adds salt to the wound, actually.
7: The music lives on.
0: But let's talk movies. We're talking about the film Mother Mary, starring Anne Hathaway.
6: I feel like we were just here a few weeks ago talking about a new Anne Hathaway film.
7: We were. So two out in the same month, Devil Wears Prada 2, of course. But Mother Mary, it's a psychological drama. It's written, produced, directed by a guy called David Lowery, whose work I don't know that well. He's made sort of half a dozen pretty eclectic films, from Pete's Dragon to The Old Man and the Gun, so really a strange sort of selection. But the film stars Anne Hathaway as American music star Mother Mary. She's sort of a cross between Madonna, Lady Gaga, Beyonce and Taylor Swift, with a bit of I thought it was at serendipitous Delta Goodrum thrown in, a bit of a Eurovision vibe. Really wears a lot of outfits that Delta could have worn for a Eurovision song. And he said the film was partly inspired by Francis Ford Coppola's Bram Stoker's Dracula. I don't know on what level that inspired him. I think being a little bit, you know, out there. And Taylor Swift's Reputation Stadium Tour, because we see Mother Mary performing in this film. Plot-wise, Mother Mary appears to be unravelling. She turns up unannounced in the UK at her former original English costumier's house, Sam Anselm, played by Michaela Cole. And Mary is desperate for Sam to make her a dress for her upcoming comeback tour. It's immediately apparent these two have had a significant past that they must confront, and I'm just going to leave it at that.
8: I hadn't seen her in over 10 years. But I could tell she was coming from 1,000 miles away. Why don't you start with why you're here?
9: Sam, I need a dress.
8: So, you've come crawling back to me.
9: I didn't know where else to go.
8: So tell me, what do you see in your head?
9: Me.
8: Yes, I remember. This is all about you.
7: Ooh. So, that's pretty much the start of the film. So, and music, as you can hear, is a huge part of it. It was composed by Daniel Hart. There are 7 original songs in it from Jack Antonoff, who produces, you know, like the biggest in the biz, including Taylor Swift and Sabrina Carpenter and many others. Charlie XCX does music, FKA Twigs.
6: All the letters are there.
7: Yeah, and she also appears in the movie as a character called Imogen. So I'll hold back my views on it. I'd like to hear what you think first, Sputnik.
6: Well, look, we haven't preempted with what our topic after the film is yet. So our topic, we haven't changed it, have we?
0: Bring it in.
7: Strange films.
6: And the reason we picked strange films is because I text Deb and I said, have you seen the film yet? And she goes, no. And I said, well, I'm going to wait to suggest a topic until you've seen it, because I didn't want to preempt that this film is a bit strange.
7: It is a bit strange.
6: We went into it thinking it was about primarily about a relationship, you know, the fractured relationship between an artist and the designer. And that's obviously a part of it, but there's a bit of other stuff going on, which we're purposefully talking around so that we don't spoil it. But it ends up being a very, for me at least, a very odd film, but not unenjoyable, just odd, and a film that goes through, you know, when we talk about film structure, quite often classic structure is three acts, you know, the setup, the middle, and then a resolution, and then the last bit. And then you see films, which some of which I'll talk about during our topic, that take a little bit of a left turn at Albuquerque, as we would say, and you go, hang on a minute, where did that come from? And this film has a bit of that. I loved the music parts, and so the film cost $20 million to make, and I think 19 of that was spent on about 4 minutes of the film, which were the concert scenes, because 90% of the time it's a two-hander. It's just the two main characters in a dark, converted, stable type, you know, creative space. I think I counted the cast at 13. There are 13 people and some dancers in the film. So this is like one of those films you see and you go, oh, was this adapted from a play maybe? But it wasn't. No. So it's very minimal, very dark, and then it's got some, you know, twists and turns in it. I know I talk myself down sometimes, but I do wonder if I'm not smart enough to go, oh, is that bit a metaphor for their friendship? And so there's probably layers of meaning that, you know, you sit down over a, I don't know, a glass of port or something later on in the night and go, do you think this was symbolic of that and stuff? But I don't know. For me, it was just maybe I'm still thinking about it, which is sometimes a good sign.
7: Yeah.
6: Visually, it was stunning. I think that's, for me, a bit of the Dracula influence was, you know, it's quite dark and moody and the colours and all, you know, some kind of slightly weird stuff and that. But yeah, I'm not sure certainly don't know what I'm going to give it out of 10 yet, which I kind of rely on crystallising my thoughts in these reviews to kind of get to a point where I go, yeah, okay, I think it's about that.
0: So odd. I mean, odd is an interesting word to use because odd can be good. Odd can also be bad.
6: Yeah. And it's a...
7: And odd can be in the eye of the beholder.
0: Yeah.
6: And I think this is one of those films. I think it really will be that people will probably... It'll probably polarise people a little.
0: Okay. Yep.
6: I mean, we should say it's completely tanked at the box office. It hasn't done well at all.
7: I did not know that.
6: Yeah, I went and had a look because I was curious. I thought, oh, is it just me or whatever? So
7: it is MA15 plus too.
6: I think it's grossed $3 million off a $20 million budget so far. And it, look, it doesn't help when it does come out off the back of a film like Devil Wears Prada, which has been at the top of the, you know, the box office. So Anne Hathaway won't be too sad about that. She's still got her payday from that one and stuff. But yeah, I don't know. I liked it, I think. I just wasn't what I was expecting.
0: So I don't know if this is an easy question to answer. Who's it for? Is there an audience that you think?
7: I think I know who the audience is for, but if we say it.
0: Oh, okay.
7: I loved the themes and I love the layers of meaning, is what you said, but I don't want to say much about what they are apart from fame and friendship, which we know from what we just heard. But this film really surprised me and I love that feeling. I love that feeling. And it deals with complex emotions and issues that many of us have to deal with in our lives. So, you know, I think it has universal themes. And I thought the acting by Anne Hathaway in particular was excellent.
6: Yeah, there was nowhere to hide, right? Because
7: absolutely, it is, like you said, it's a two-hander. And we've seen her in a lot of stuff. She's so physical in this. And you'll know what I mean if you see it. Apart from having to look like she's 20 years old and she's in her mid-40s, which she does look, in these incredible costumes, the physicality of how she moves, and it was really amazing. And, you know, I love leaving the cinema going, that wasn't what I expected. It's a great feeling, you know, to think, I've seen something original. I've seen something original. I may not really fully understand it, and what I'm taking from it might not be what the filmmaker wanted us to take from it, but... I love that feeling.
6: There was probably two or three scenes where I had a sense that the director is incredible. Where there's a scene, I can give this one, all right? We know she has to make a dress, and there's a scene really early on in the film where she looks at her and she

0: imagines the dress kind of, you know, there's a, and you know, and you go, wow. And you know, I had the hairs on the back yes. of my neck stand up, and I thought, oh, this is, if this film is going to be, and then it kind of didn't do that for a long time. And then there was another couple of scenes where it happened again. So there's no question the director is masterful at manipulating that emotion on the screen. I just wish there'd been a bit more of it, because a lot of the time it's a quiet, you know, intense film and the ups were so good and so powerful that that maybe they were powerful because the rest of the film was, the light and shade.
1: It's all about keeping a lid on emotions and what happens when the lid opens. Yeah. So I think that lid was very deliberate. Mm. But, you know, it's just nice to leave the cinema going, fantastic.
0: I feel like we might have a conversation after we get, because we don't ever talk about it before. And exactly. I feel like after we get it, what are you
1: and we usually see it alone. So we never have anyone to talk to about it except when we come in here, Nikolai.
2: So, scores.
1: I never know either. You know, I'm going to go high because I often go low. And I think it's been a year of very middling offering so far. So, for its originality and for the dancing scene, and if you've seen it, you know what I mean, which is absolutely a masterpiece of acting, I'm going to give it 9.
0: Oh, did not see that. Yeah. I thought I was going to go high. I'm going to go 8. But it is a stunning film. I love the creativity of it. So,
2: Okay. Well, if you've been to see Mother Mary, do let us know. 0467 922 891. And as Sputnik mentioned, in a moment we'll be talking about those films that maybe just not quite what you expected, that had a little twist in them, or you thought you were going in to see a particular kind of movie and it ended up being something else entirely. Have a think about that. 0467 922 891. To take us there, The Dire Straits. This is Walk of Life.

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0: Oh, hang on. That's not the winner yet. We don't know. Might be. Might not be. Was that a suggestion of who's in the lead? I'll have to find out. 0467 922 891. You are talking movies on Drive. Sputnik and Depp are still with us. Emily sent a text through on Mother Mary saying, I actually want to see this now. I'd read some poor reviews, but that sounds like my kind of film.
3: Yeah. So well, go in with no expectation.
4: I think any time a film doesn't fit the mold, it's easy for a film reviewer to go, that was garbage.
0: Not good.
4: And
0: yeah,
4: it gets a bit subjective. And
3: especially there were two female leads, yeah, I would say.
4: And what I do want to say, Nicola, is if anyone else has seen it and rings up or texts in or is talking about weird films, can we ask them to be a bit vague so they don't do too many spoilers and stuff? Because it is hard to talk about. You know, if we say, what did you like about that? They go, oh, the bit that I can't talk about. But if we could, if we could do that.
0: Good for everybody. Yeah. But we are talking about the films that are just a bit weird, the films that maybe you go in thinking they're one thing and they turn into something else, or there's a really unusual change partway through the film. Ellen from Glenunga can get us going. Ellen, good afternoon to you.
5: Hello, Nicolai. I think basically every David Lynch film is like that.
3: Yes.
5: Especially Mulholland Drive.
0: Do you like the films though, Alan, despite that?
5: Oh, absolutely.
0: Yeah.
5: I quite like the fact that you've got no idea what they're about, but they're visually beautiful. And the stories are interesting, even though they're a complete mystery to you. And you remember them, yeah, because they're so unusual.
0: Yeah, Ellen, really well put. Thank you very much. And kind of brings in the idea of the rewatch as well. You know, sometimes you think, that was really good, and I don't think I quite got it. I'm going to have to watch it again.
3: I don't think you'll ever quite get Mulholland Drive.
4: But I think, and if we're going to do Dave, can we just throw a quick, do the Lynch family.
3: Eraserhead,
4: which was his first film. But his daughter made it her first feature film. Do you remember what that was? Boxing Helena with Sherilyn Fenn and Julian Sands, where he had a thing for this woman so she couldn't get away. He amputates her legs and then she tries to choke him, so he amputates her arms as well.
3: Yeah, bad.
4: And I know that's a spoiler alert, but that's what it's about. Mm. So, that was her first film, and I think she didn't make another film for many years after that because it didn't, didn't have legs. Yeah,
3: no.
4: It didn't go well. Yeah, it didn't go at all.
0: Spot me.
4: I did not plan that. It just came out, and I'll apologise for that.
0: Daniil says Donnie Darko,
3: which is
0: a very, very unusual one. Greg says Existence with a Z, a great movie that surprised me, one of my favourites.
3: Haven't seen that one.
0: I want to pop on the list. Angela's with us as well. Angela, you've got an interesting nomination.
6: Oh, I've got a couple. One's the Minecraft movie. Went in with very low expectations because I was going with kids, but it's actually quite entertaining, and it's quite, even though it's a fantasy, it's just quite entertaining, and just the actors are just so theatrical, but it's actually quite entertaining to watch.
4: How did you go with the chicken jockey part? Did things get out of control or was it quite controlled?
6: Oh, no. It was tame. And there was clapping at the end and things like that as well. The other one was Everything Everywhere All at Once.
3: Yes.
6: The one with Michelle. Like, really bizarre movie, but it felt quite original. It was

0: almost like the Matrix. Oh, what was it? Matrix meets Crouching Tiger, Hidden Dragon. It was just, it was, you just, if you haven't seen it, it's one that you just go, oh, that's, it's just, there's lots of little things in there where you just, you, because it's going through different, almost every different universes, and it's bizarre. It's a bizarre one, but in a good way.
1: It's a good way of putting it, Angela. Like. Thank you. Yeah,
2: that would definitely be one of those films you would go back and watch again, I think. Mm. Even I would like to do that, and it's not even that old.
1: Yeah. I mean, I'm sure it must have been commented on how remarkable in a way it is that some of these films get made. Like, that they've gone through that, you know, the kind of the Hollywood mill, if I can put it that way, of everybody that has to fund it and sign off on it, and all the bosses and everyone that goes, yeah, this is weird and we don't really quite understand it, but okay.
3: Yeah. I think there are some directors, like very single-minded directors like David Lynch, like Christopher Nolan, like Darren Aronofsky, that just have these visions that they manage to take these studios along with them on.
2: Mm. Yeah, and look, I think, so that movie, Everything Everywhere All at Once, was made by the A24 studio, who also made Mother Mary.
3: Yep.
2: So they've got a bit of a track record. One of the films I was going to mention was Swiss Army Man. I talk about it on here a bit because it fits into so many categories, but it was Daniel Radcliffe. So they get a bankable star. How do they make a film? But what's the film about? A guy who gets, Paul Dano, who gets stranded on a desert island and meets a flatulent corpse who he rides like a jet ski.
3: Yeah.
2: Because he farts a lot and, you know, goes through the, you know, like, and you go, how did they make that? But that was the film directed by the two Daniels who, off the back of that, even though it wasn't massive, then went and made Everything Everywhere All at Once. So they proved their chops and then kind of,
3: and that happens. And but I would say that, you know, Weekend at Bernie, that they all came from old dad, poor dad, mama's hung you in the closet and I'm feeling so bad, which is a film I saw on telly when I was a child with Rosalind Russell starring in it as a rich woman who takes her husband, dead husband, and her son on holiday with her to the Caribbean.
2: Right.
3: So that was a pretty weird setup.
2: Yeah, I think that qualifies. I think we can put that. I mean, if we're going to do that, can I throw one? I know we're going to run out of time soon. I just
3: always
2: want to mention
3: do.
2: This. This is a film from 2024, an indie film based on a true story about Samuel Opoku, who went on a series of assaults in Toronto, but it's called The Pee Pee Poo Poo Man.
3: Oh,
2: and so what he actually did was throw stuff on people.
1: Right.
3: I would not go and
1: pick
3: see
1: it,
3: a
1: would
3: film.
1: You?
2: No.
3: But with that title.
2: But can
3: or
2: we just say
3: topic.
2: The Pee Pee Poo Poo Man?
1: You just want to say
2: that. Oh, this is
1: many
2: my time to shine.
1: Work
2: yes.
1: it in as you can.
2: 10 out of 10.
1: A couple of other suggestions on the text line. Daniel says, World War Z really surprised me. Yep. I enjoyed that a lot more than I expected. Lisa from Glenelg says, The Sixth Sense. That
3: of
1: was
3: course.
1: Quite a surprise
2: oh,
1: to me.
2: Yes.
1: I remember hearing somewhere, I can't remember if it's true or not, that it might have been a comedian or something, used to, when the days of people queuing outside a cinema
2: oh,
1: for
2: no.
1: something like The Sixth Sense would drive past and you're like, this is what happens at
3: the end.
2: Oh, no. That's terrible.
3: Shame on them.
1: Can't do that. John says David Lynch and Dennis Hopper, unbeatable.
3: Yes.
1: And a couple of people, Lee and Lachlan, both suggesting From Dusk Till Dawn.
3: Yes, oh, absolutely. Yes. Robert Rodriguez. That's one of those films you go in, it goes a certain way and you're on board with it and then it goes straight. Well, does a U-turn.
2: Yes, it does. Yeah. George Clooney in that, by the way, as well.
3: Yeah. And Quentin Tarantino starring in it.
1: Wayne says Fight Club and Inception.
3: Yes.
1: I mean, Inception is one of those ones where you kind of have to keep... And Interstellar comes to mind as well.
3: And Memento. Memento was the first Christopher Nolan film I saw. And, they've all got that otherworldly vibe going on.
1: And there's that interesting moment where if you start to feel confused... Do you fight it or do you just give in and think, I guess we'll just watch this and kind of play along. Rhonda says, maybe one day we could look at Mulholland Drive in a dedicated spot because I'm so glad that other people were as lost as me. I'm approaching 77 and it would be great to have some clarification before the big slide.
3: I don't think anybody can provide that clarification.
2: And David Lynch is gone now, so
3: and
2: we can't ask him.
3: He didn't want to provide clarification on it. He never did on his work, so.
1: Yvette says Hancock as another suggestion.
3: Oh, yeah.
1: Sheila says, not a film but a short, Away From It All. Monty Python's go at gondolas and Venice. Deb says EO, the movie about a donkey, wasn't what I was expecting. The Path was kind of quite weird, but it delivered stunning images as it followed a donkey on his journey across Europe and tries to survive. And Tam says Brazil as another suggestion.
2: Oh, yes. Terry Gilliam.
3: That was a great film.
2: It was Gilliam,

0: together.
1: It was just brilliant.
2: Who I think did 12 Monkeys as well, I think. Which is another one. So yeah, like put that on there.
3: Yeah. Any others you want to mention?
1: Oh, only 8 million, as usual.
3: Yeah, yeah.
1: Repulsion, Harold and Maude, A Clockwork Orange, Tommy that I saw when I was one digit age that, you know.
2: Yep.
1: Man Who Fell to Earth. I could go on.
2: Mm. No, I've had my go. I think give us a few more.
1: Altered States, for anyone that remembers that Ken Russell film from the 80s with William Hurt in it. The Gods Must Be Crazy, which wouldn't pass the pub test these days, but it was pretty out there. And my all-time fave that seems to have disappeared, well, I loved Pee-wee's Big Adventure, but Liquid Sky and Repo Man. They were two of my favourite movies from the 80s. And you never see them anymore.
3: No.
1: Loved them both.
3: Quick question for you both before you go, given you were mentioning earlier, Sputnik, that idea of, you know, kind of getting, maybe feeling, oh, am I not getting this?
2: Yeah.
3: Do you ever get to the end of a film and then go to a search engine and say, film name ending explained?
2: I think that's getting really weird now because of AI. So, you know, you can put in what was this film about or what was great about this film and you get answers, but they're not necessarily true. And yes, I would have done that before.
1: 100%. I've not done that before.
3: Okay.
1: Sometimes I will
2: That's because you don't need to because you're so clever.
1: No, I don't. Sometimes I will go in and double check the ending of something.
2: Right.
1: Like where it's got a plot set out just to check that it was what I thought it was. But yeah. I like to be left with a bit of a feeling
3: a bit of
1: ambiguity.
3: Is not the worst thing in the world.
1: Exactly.
3: Deb, Sputnik, thank you as always.
1: Thanks,
3: thank you.
1: Nikolai.
3: Deb Tribe and Sputnik, a movie reviewer, Eternal Sunshine of the Spotless Mind, being John Malkovich, a couple of other suggestions that have come through as well. Always happy to sneak a few more in if you want to send some our way. 0467 922 891. Still getting thoughts on a couple of the other things that we've been talking about this afternoon as well, in the sense of illegal versus legal tobacco. How do you try and tackle that problem? We'll continue our discussion next hour around that, and we will also be speaking about this idea of, well, could you build apartments with no parking if people don't want parking? Should it be tied? Should it be a necessity, or could it be an option? So that discussion continuing on. After the news, though, the South Australian Aquatic and Leisure Centre is getting a bit of an upgrade, getting a bit of a do-up and a shine-up, but it does mean that part of the pools will be subject to closure for some time. We'll bring you the details of what you need to know on that front. Of course, a lot of talk about, and understandably so, about the North Adelaide Parklands and the golf course redevelopment. We're going to take a historical look at parkland protection history here in Adelaide. That's to come. It's news time now. It's 4.
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9: ABC News with Isabel Damon. Good afternoon. Notorious pedophile and former magistrate Peter Liddy will be released from jail when his sentence expires next month, despite an ongoing South Australian government bid to keep him in prison indefinitely. The 83-year-old child abuser was jailed in 2001 for the sexual abuse of four children between 1983 and 1986. He's remained in custody ever since, with his prison term due to expire on June 4. Attorney General Kaya Ma lodged an application for his indefinite detention earlier this year, which Liddy's lawyer asked the court to stay permanently. The Supreme Court refused to shelve the application, though, and will hear further submissions on that matter later this year. The court's decided to release Liddy from jail while those proceedings continue. He'll be subject to strict conditions, including electronic monitoring and restricted internet access. Health experts say a decline in vaccination rates has contributed to Australia's diphtheria outbreak. More than 130 cases and one suspected death have been reported in the Northern Territory. Infections have also been recorded in WA, South Australia and Queensland. Professor of Medicine at the University of Queensland Medical School, Paul Griffin, says it's the biggest outbreak in Australia since records began.
10: It's a really nasty infection. It's one we had lots of problems with a long time ago before we had widespread vaccination. We've controlled it really well until recently, of course, with declining vaccination rates allowing the numbers that we're seeing now to happen.
9: The Prime Minister says all levels of government need to do much better to improve living conditions in the Northern Territory's town camps. Five-year-old Kumanjai Little Baby was found dead late last month after being allegedly abducted from a town camp south of Alice Springs. After meeting with the girl's family, Anthony Albanese has told a media conference governments can make a positive difference for people in town camps.
0: Clearly, the Northern Territory government have had responsibility since 2012 for the town camps. Clearly there's a need to do better to make sure that the living conditions are improved.
9: Fear is spreading across parts of the Democratic Republic of Congo as the number of Ebola cases and deaths grow. More than 130 people are suspected of having died from the disease, and there have been 542 suspected cases, according to Congolese health authorities. Residents in the Central African country have begun wearing face masks while calling for stronger protections against the outbreak. This motorbike driver in the east of the DRC says he's worried not just for himself, but his family.
11: I'm afraid of bringing the disease home to my family because I spend the whole day transporting people. I'm afraid of dying. That's what scares me so much.
9: British police say they're investigating two allegations of child sex abuse following information that appeared in documents relating to late convicted paedophile Jeffrey Epstein. Police say one of the reported incidents relates to locations in southern England in the mid-1990s to 2000, while the other relates to alleged incidents in the mid to late 1980s in West Surrey. Surrey police have stressed no arrests have been made and investigations are continuing. Kangaroo Island's Landscape Board says little penguin numbers could be rebounding thanks to a feral cat eradication program. The program's removed more than 2,900 cats from the Dudley Peninsula. The board's Dr. Carlia Barris has told 891 ABC Adelaide two key penguin colonies have recorded increases after facing significant declines since 2011.
12: The feral cat eradication program is currently working on Dudley Peninsula, so that's where our Penashore colony is, and it is one of the colonies that we've actually seen a rebound in recent years.
9: In the AFL, acting Port Adelaide captain Zach Butters says he'll take time over the club's bye next weekend to go home and chat to family and friends about his future. The 25-year-old Victorian is out of contract at the end of this year. Butters will play his 150th game this weekend. He says it'll be an emotional decision no matter what he does.
13: You obviously go through a number of emotions up and down, what could be, what can't be, what you want to do. But yeah, it's a pretty tough decision. So, but like I said, I think I'm pretty good of leaving it sort of in the background and worrying about what's in front of me. So I feel like I've been able to do that well, but the challenge is to keep doing it well.
9: South Australia's weather: isolated showers about the agricultural area becoming less likely through the afternoon. For tomorrow, 21, in Port Lincoln, partly cloudy. Port Pirie, 21, early fog, mostly sunny. Mount Gambier, 17, partly cloudy. Renmark, 19, mostly sunny. Adelaide down to 10 degrees overnight, 20 degrees and partly cloudy tomorrow. ABC News.
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14: 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What does it mean and who will need to pick up the slack?
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3: So is your hope, if you can take this medication, it could replace the need for a CPAP?
16: Probably not for everyone. If you're already a light sleeper or suffering from insomnia as well, which 30 to 40% of people with sleep apnea also have insomnia symptoms, this would not be the right choice for those people.
4: Drive with Nikolai Bailharts.
3: Well, it is 4:05. Thanks for your company this hour of the program. Lots to discuss in just a moment. If you're planning on heading along to the SA Aquatic and Leisure Centre in, well, the days or indeed the months to come, what do you need to know in terms of what will be available to you and what might not be because of some pretty significant works that are either underway or due to get underway pretty soon? We'll find out why that needs to happen. Of course, a lot of talk, and understandably so, about the parklands, but particularly the redevelopment of the North Adelaide Golf Course in recent days and weeks. But if you look at the history of the parklands, there have been a number of groups over, well, a very, very long time aligned with trying to protect and preserve the parklands. It's something that one local historian has been reflecting upon. So find a bit more about the history of that movement over the longer term very soon. Also, before the news at 5:00, I wonder if you feel like there are fewer people around you that you see either smoking or vaping. Maybe feel like it's as many as ever. Because the state government has done some research saying that according to its numbers, smoking is on the decline. There are fewer people smoking now than there have been previously. So how do you actually figure that out? I mean, in the past, it probably wouldn't have been that complicated in the sense that you could look at things like the sales of tobacco. But of course, given the huge rise in illegal tobacco sales, well, you can't exactly really reach out to them and say, can you please provide data on how much you're selling, can you? So what do you think? What are you observing? Are you seeing fewer people smoke? Maybe as Joe Laverty mentioned earlier this afternoon, it's the case of we don't see it very often. So when you do notice it, it's kind of more apparent to you than when smoking was much more commonplace and was allowed in more places as well. So we'll be talking about that a bit later on this afternoon as well. But as I say, at 7 minutes past four, if you are a regular visitor to the SA Aquatic and Leisure Centre, of course at Oakland Park, you'll maybe planning a visit because changes are on the way, work's underway. So what's changing? Why is it needed? Adam Luscombe's the General Manager of the SA Aquatic and Leisure Centre. Adam, good to talk to you this afternoon.
17: Good afternoon, Nikolai.
3: Can we start with the scale of these works? How would you describe how big is the undertaking here?
17: Well, Nikolai, listeners might remember back in 2023-24, the state government announced $23 million worth of package works for the SA Aquatic and Leisure Centre. To keep it relevant, to keep it up to date, what we have to remember, it's 15 and a half years old now, and it's seen nearly 16 million people come through the gates in those 15 years. $155 million for economic benefit through the state of South Australia through its major events, which have seen fantastic results. Own Kyle Chalmers winning Olympic gold medals and so on. Probably one of the largest swim schools in Australia operating out of it. One of the largest gym memberships in Australia operating out of it. And it's been busy. And it's been one of those things that about 15, 16 years on, when you look at your asset management, you look at all those things are starting to get a little bit tired. And now's the time to put preventative maintenance measures in place to upgrade the facility to the level South Australians expect.
3: So what is being upgraded?
17: So what's happening, as listeners will probably remember, last year in November we did the dive well and the diving pool and the dive tower to make that to absolute pristine condition, and that's come up a treat. At the moment we're doing the very popular bucket and leisure pool. That pool will be upgraded with a brand new feature going in. A plinth will go in so it shallows the water out so kids can enjoy it of all ages. And then we'll move into the learn to swim side of it. We've already done the main 25 metre pool, and then we'll come back to the competition pool. Of course, one could do all that and close the facility, but my experience is, after looking after major sporting venues over the number of years, you want to do it in steps so people can still access the facility and still feel part of it.
3: And yeah, on that note, so is the likelihood that as you kind of go through these different stages, some of those activities will become unavailable for a time because, you know, work necessitates that?
17: What we've done is substituted various things. So right at the moment, the splash deck's not available, so we run the Whippet a little bit more on the weekends, which is the giant blow-up inflatables. One would remember the slides got done too after a long hiatus period. And we've been able to substitute that in. And the great thing about is having the Adelaide Aquatic Centre open now is there's reciprocal rights to the Adelaide Aquatic Centre for all members who use both facilities. And you can come up here and use the slides at various times and so on.
3: Is it right to say, though, that, for example, the leisure pool and the splash park is closed until November, the expectation, and then, for example, the competition pool will be closed from the end of August to the middle of December?
17: Well, that depends on the works and what we're doing and what we're finding along the way. Hopefully the dates will be a little bit earlier than that for the leisure area or for the splash pad, and then we go to the learn to swim. So that work is its entirety for November, but not all of those sites will pools will be out for that whole time.
3: And does that, given that some of those periods could be significant, you know, that's a decent whack of time, does that go to show how significant the work is that needs to be done? This is not just a lick of paint.
17: Well, 100%, yeah. And what we're doing is relining pools completely. We're looking at all the plumbing, so that lasts another 15 years. We're replacing completely the splash deck equipment looking at tiles on the pool. And it's more than a lick of paint, as you've rightly said. It's a real upgrade to what South Australians expect for their premier aquatic facility.
3: I mean, it is interesting, isn't it? Because in some ways, 15 years doesn't sound that long. You'd think if, you know, you had a house that needed to be fixed after 15 years, you'd probably be hoping that you'd be thinking maybe there's some kind of warranty coverage that covers off for a, you know, the kind of reasonable

0: It's a small amount of money compared to what you'd see in other sites at this stage. When we did many years ago, before I returned home for family reasons, when we looked after the Melbourne Sports and Aquatic Centre, that was hundreds of millions, and that was back in 2006. So, and admittedly, that was from preparation for the Commonwealth Games, but on the same token, it is a really good investment for what we're going to see moving forward. When you think about the social value, it's roughly about 11.5 $9 million a year. So you do the math on that for 15 years, keeping people active, keeping people healthy, keeping people, out of hospitals of all ages. So we go from 6 months of age all the way through to 90, as well as a couple of the members are there, and we cover off, learn to swim with babies all the way to our athletes who are preparing for the Commonwealth Games now. Jasmine Fulgrave, one of the Marion swimmers, has already made the Commonwealth Games. She's a Paralympian, and then hopefully we've got swimmers heading to Sydney in a couple of weeks' time that will make the Com Games. So there was a time where South Australia didn't have that, and this venue has kept that at that level, and we need to keep it at that level so we continue to have those athletes and people are feeling that experience.
1: When it comes to that kind of elite level of side of things, rather than the recreational side, given the maintenance periods that are going to take place, does that have any effect on, kind of competitions or qualifying events or anything like that?
0: Not so much because it'll be done in the short course period, and we'll be ready for the long course. Short course is when it's in 25 metres for the listeners. 50 metres is the long course. So basically what happens is there'll be some swim meets relocated to the Adelaide Aquatic Centre, and that's the great thing about having them under one portfolio. Basically, the short course won't be affected because they'll still run their state short course. They'll still run their state short course meets. They'll get ready for Australian short course based off that. And so athletes won't miss out as such. But the key thing there is, Nikolai, is the amount of technology in that 50-metre pool. There are SASI cameras that teach biomechanics. There is a clog system that breaks the athletes down and what they do and how they do it, their heart rates. There's heart rate monitors through there. There's sports science galore, plus the timing system, plus the electronic blocks, which all need a time to, I guess, have a breathe and spruce them up and get them ready for the next series of events and next series of athletes come LA 2028 and Brisbane 2032.
1: Adam Luscombe's with us from the SA Aquatic and Leisure Centre. 4:15 is the time. You're on Drive on 891 ABC Adelaide. One person on the text line, Daniela, says, frustratingly, the hydrotherapy warm water pool has been taken over with Learn to Swim kids and other activities for a few weeks due to issues with the Learn to Swim pool. Until it's fixed, there's no pool rehab action for me. Is there an alternative for people like Daniela, Adam?
0: 100%. It's programmed. We've worked with physiotherapists and we've worked with the various groups that use it. And there's a distinct program around that. That's the great success. The success of having the business come through and the number of people come through has been people have been able to find a spot, find where when we condense it, there are, sort of tighter windows where people can access. And we, of course, apologise for that. But I think the outcome will be one that people thoroughly enjoy once they see it.
1: And in terms of the broader timing of this, I'm sure that was given a fair bit of consideration about, well, when do you do this? Is part of it to do with the fact that, well, for one, the new aquatic centre is now open? I was wondering too whether or not the algal bloom may have played a role, because obviously it's much less present than it was, and there was a fair bit of talk at the time of people saying, look, I don't want to feel comfortable going to the ocean, I'll go to the pool instead.
0: I think we were a beneficiary of the algal bloom. I don't think it was that decision that made it happen. I think when you look at the amount of pool works that are going on around the state, and it's easy to forget because we're a state government facility, you've got the local government facilities doing their work. So obviously Paynham pool will come online shortly. That's had a long hiatus. You've got the one at Noarlunga that's also had a long hiatus. You've got a few others around town. The SA Aquatic and Leisure Centre has taken the bulk of that load, and I think it just happened to be coincidental. It fits in with the algal bloom period. So it's been one of those things that the success of it, and South Australians have embraced it, and it has done a fair bit of workload in that period. We've got to remember we did delay the works because of all those other works. We were meant to go from diving through to the other pools very quickly, so hence why we delayed our works because of what's going on in the other LGAs.
1: And if you don't mind, one more question from Alice, who says, the small water slides in the

0: Azure Pool, where the big bucket is, are they going to be retained or replaced? Alice says they're quite unique and very much enjoyed by kids who don't like the really big roof to floor slides, which seem to be being put in new centres.
1: It won't be the roof to floor slides. It'll be a new structure, however. That structure has gone past its useful life cycle. A lot of it is, when we get into materials, you've got stainless steel, you've got steel, you've got fiberglass, and so on. And originally, those were modified a little bit in the time. What we're going to do is make a bit of equipment that's a lot more fun, and it is still very much for that child from probably 2 years all through to eight, and then we've got slides and the whippet outside.
0: And Adam, what are the hopes for when everything is done, when you're effectively back to business as usual?
1: I think that'll be by roughly December, when the final works are done at the comp pool. Hopefully it's early December. And we'll welcome what will be a fantastic summer ahead.
0: Adam, thank you so much for your time this afternoon.
1: Thank you, Nikolai, once again.
0: Adam Luscombe, who's the General Manager of the SA Aquatic and Leisure Centre. 18 past four is the time.
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0: We need to get to the winner of your A, B or C. Don't worry, we didn't forget. And thank you for all of your votes. Taking it out this afternoon, Donna Summer.

0: Donna Summer, the winner of your A, B or C with I Feel Love. 22 past four is the time, 891 ABC Adelaide. Of course, after 4:30, we'll check in on the latest with sport with Mark Soderstrom from Channel 7, including some news that Taylor Walker, well, he won't be playing for the Crows this weekend. He will be playing somewhere else, somewhere that he hasn't played for some time. So we'll bring you the details of that very soon. Before that, though, of course, there has been lots of focus on the parklands in recent weeks in reference to the redevelopment of the North Adelaide Golf Course. A lot of concern about things like tree loss, but also what that means for local wildlife. But if you take a look at the history of the parklands, for a long time there have been groups aligned with trying to protect and preserve the parklands. And it's something that Keith Conlon, Mr. South Australia, of course, former chair of the SA Heritage Council as well, has been reflecting on. And he's with us. Keith, good to talk to you.
1: Yeah, g'day, Nicola. You're talking on an important date because, as some people know, I post about history all the time. Can't help myself. And in fact, yesterday, wasn't I think the Parklands Preservation League was formed back in 1903. We've been thinking about the parklands ever since Colonel Ike drew them around the edge of his plan in 1837.
0: Wow. And so tell us about the Parklands Preservation League. What did it do?
1: Well, it was formed because it was concerned that it was interesting, you know, what's the job? It's about the fact they don't want the government to be pinching any more parklands. That was the front thing. The council wasn't the problem. The people weren't the problem. It was like government's getting his hand on. And by then, there'd been all sorts of things that happened. For instance, Governor Hindmarsh had kicked the brickworkers out. You know, they were building bricks down on Torrens. Mm-hmm. Governor Gawler in the 1840s, he decides, I'm going to buy the parklands to stop anybody else buying them. And so we've never quite sort of finally said, this is for the public and this is what it means. That's where you get into the detail, and that's where a lot of the problems start. What is a public purpose?
0: Which is there's such an interesting parallel, isn't there, from quite some time ago to that question around public use and what is public use, what's not, public access, and the best outcomes of having a parklands.
1: Yeah, I mean, the original intention was that it was for the people, but you can even get an academic debate going about what is a parkland. Does it mean you can park the military wagons there? Because that was a word that was, you know, car park. You know, it's been around for a long time, the idea. But really that idea of public utility has been at the root of it along the way, and always the arguments come back to that. And what happens then, it's been mainly institutional creep. We've had a recent private enterprise creep, which is, I think, a totally different and far more dangerous problem that we've got. But if you think about the institutional creep, 1856, we need a railway station there because we're going to put in a line in down to the port. 1860, we need an institute. That's the one that sits next to the big National War Memorial on North Terrace. Oh, university. Oh, we could give you 4 acres of land in the 1870s. So these things just creep, and they're all good things. Not many of them were on Light's plan. He had a cemetery and a hospital and a government house and so on. But most of those things you can see, sort of makes sense. And in fact, anything on the northern side of North Terrace is technically on park lands.
0: Wow. That goes to the, I know there's the debate around the area of the Festival Plaza and the towers and that's technically parklands as well.
1: Well, Parliament House is an example of, okay, that's an institution. We'll put it there. It's technically on the parklands. Beyond that, it's always been, that's where the parklands begin. And now that's where one of the most dangerous and difficult decisions, I think, for us as a community is, how on earth does somebody get to build a commercial tower there and then build another one? There is precedent, unfortunately. When you look at the railway station, you think, there's a hotel in the convention centre. The hotel is private enterprise. In fact, that 1980s project of building over the top of the railway lines was one of the reasons why the Adelaide Parklands Association, which still exists as a protecting body, it's one of the reasons why it kicked off and I guess picked up the job of the old Preservation League.
0: So that kind of tug of war might be a bit of a cliched way to put it, but the kind of the pull, push and pull back and forward between what do you use the parklands for? Is there an argument that you effectively use them for nothing? The idea is that they're kind of open space.
1: That's an important role, Nicolai. That's a terrific observation, because there's a sort of a tendency, we've got to do things in them, and of course we do all sorts of marvelous things in them. But what about space? What about vistas? What about nature? That's a fabulous gift that light gave us. And some bits of the parklands actually celebrate that. Some of my favourite bits, I ride my bike around them all the time and take a bike ride out on Wednesdays. We always go via the parklands. And down the western side, for instance, just past the cemetery, there's just a lovely patch of scrub. That's what it is. It's not a very old patch of scrub. With the parklands almost ended up totally bare by the 1850s. There weren't a lot of trees because it was open woodland, but what was there, we'd cut them down. So almost every tree you see in the parklands has been planted since. Sometimes it's the late 19th century, right up until really big plantings going on in the 1990s plus, to give us a lot more forest, a lot more trees. If, for instance, you go along the other side of the town, you go along Lefevre Terrace in North Adelaide and look back to the hills, you think, oh, there's a lovely, there's all a little copse there and a little bit of scrub there. That's all planted since the 1990s. So we sort of had, you're right, it's push and pull. Mm. We want these different things with the parklands, and the battle goes on. We've had some big wins, by the way. You know, naturally, you tend to focus on the losses, but some people remember, your listeners remember the MTT, the Municipal Tramways Trust. They pinched a whole lot of acres, which are now part of the Botanic Garden along Hackney Road. That was full of trams, and then it was full of buses until the late 1980s. And then there was the waterworks. There was a kind of a tin city. There was a Galvo city on the way into town as you came down Paynham Road and you got to the Botanic Gardens on your right. On your left, there's this dirty, great, big sort of tin city, and it was all about the waterworks, though, the variation on what they wanted to do. And why did they pinch that bit? Well, that's because we were going to get the first articulated water to the city. Fabulous idea. 1860, the pipe's going to come down Paynham Road, so that's where we'll build our depot. It's just that it stayed for over 100 years. And on the other side of town, where we tend to think of as where the ice rink is, right?
0: Yep.
1: Then directly opposite the ice rink, they pinched another bit, because then they said, oh, look, we're going to put in the deep drainage. Brilliant idea. It's going to be the first waterborne sewage system in Australia. Terrific advance in health. They stayed for a century as well, and we only got rid of that recently, and now it's a bit of parkland. So there have been some wins along the way.
0: Keith, always appreciate your insights. Thank you so much.
1: Cheers.
0: Keith Conlon, of course, Mr. South Australia, former chair of the SA Heritage Council. But isn't that interesting, taking that look back over the much longer-term history, 123 years since the formation of the Parklands Preservation League, and that back and forth over such a long time of, well, what do you do with the parklands? And no doubt, I think it's fair to say that conversation will continue on for a very, very long time as well. 4:30 is the time. You're on Drive on 891 ABC Adelaide. Let's get the latest in news headlines. Isabel Damon, good afternoon.
2: Good afternoon, Nicolai. Notorious paedophile and former magistrate Peter Liddy will be released from jail when his sentence expires next month, despite an ongoing SA government bid to keep him in prison indefinitely. The 83-year-old child abuser was jailed in 2001 for the sexual abuse of four children between 1983 and 1986. He's remained in custody ever since, with his prison term due to expire on June 4. The Supreme Court will hear further submissions on whether Liddy should remain in custody later this year. Shipping data indicates that two Chinese tankers laden with 4 million barrels of oil have passed through the Strait of Hormuz. Only a handful of vessels have transited the waterway in recent days, but spurred by more optimism from the White House, the successful passage has encouraged a slight fall in oil prices. US President Donald Trump insists a peace deal with Iran is close. And in the AFL, acting Port Adelaide captain Zach Butters says he'll take time over the club's bye next weekend to go home and chat to family and friends about his future. The 25-year-old Victorian is out of contract at the end of this year, with a number of clubs keen to snap up the star midfielder. I'll have more news at 5:00.
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0: At Dorian Tassatos from the Australian Traffic Network. Dorian, good afternoon.
3: Good afternoon, Nikolai. We have a car truck crash at the moment in Mount George on the freeway down track.

0: Near Kerry Gully Road, heavy delays affecting citybound there. A few other crashes too: Fullerton Glen Osmond Road at Fullerton Road, Parra Hills to Bridge Road at McIntyre Road, Modbury Northeast Road at Smart Road, Bracken Main North Road at Research Road. Urgent works underway in Clove Valley Park on South Road near the tunnel works. Urgent sewer works to Norwood on Nelson Street near McGill Road, and just be sure to check your speed: Kelly Road, Modbury North, and Port Wakefield Road, Jepps Cross.
1: Thank you so much, Dorian Tosato from the Australian Traffic Network. 28 to 5 is the time. Let's head to the Bureau of Meteorology. Simon Timke is senior forecaster on duty. Simon, good afternoon.
2: G'day, Nikolai.
1: As was being reflected on by one of my colleagues a bit earlier, looking out the window of the studio here at the ABC, gee, it looks like a nice day out there.
2: Sure does, doesn't it? We had, a little bit of a gloomy, drizzly start to the day. There were quite a few light showers around the metro area very early this morning, but by sort of mid-morning or mid to late morning, they'd pretty much cleared to the north and the east, and through the early part of the afternoon, most of the cloud cleared away as well, or at least contracted back to the hills. I think still got, looking out the window out to the east here, still quite a bit of cloud about the hills, but certainly over the plains, plenty of sunshine through the afternoon. And looking on the radar, all of those showers have well and truly cleared away. I mean, there might be a brief light spot or two about part of the hills, but very little, I think. Still a little bit around York Peninsula, though, and maybe up into the mid-north. But I think as we move into the evening, even they'll clear away as well. So we'll see, I think, mostly clear skies through the evening, and that'll give us a bit of a colder night. Expected minimum for Adelaide, 10 degrees, but a bit colder around some of the suburbs, down to 8 for Elizabeth, 6 for Mount Barker, so a little bit of a colder night. Tomorrow, I think, should be dry across the metro area, maybe a little bit of cloud here and there, but I think probably plenty of sunny breaks as well. Might be a bit of patchy morning fog around to start off with, and the wind's pretty light. We're under right under a high-pressure system tomorrow, so settled conditions, light winds, and a tiny bit warmer than today. We've got up to 18.8 for a maximum today at about 12:45 this afternoon, and expecting a maximum of 20 degrees for Thursday. Around the suburbs, 20 as well for Elizabeth and Glenelg, 19 degrees for Mount Barker. A pretty similar day on the way for Friday too. Still light winds and dry conditions with a bit of cloud, but sunny breaks as well. 11 degrees the minimum for Friday morning, 20 degrees the maximum. For Saturday and Sunday, there's a cold front approaching, and so I think we'll see cloud increasing during Saturday, but most likely staying dry, I think. Maybe the chance of a shower, but not until evening and even late evening. I think those showers are probably a little bit more likely for Sunday. The winds will go round more north to northeasterly day, tend round a bit more northwesterly during the day. A little bit warmer too, 21 for Saturday, 13 overnight. Sunday, as I said, couple of showers around the place. We'll see a west to southwesterly wind change cool things down a bit as well. 18 degrees a maximum for Sunday there, Nikolai.
1: Okay, but it sounds like, so there'll be a bit, but not a huge deluge?
2: No, I think that's right. Certainly nothing like we saw on Saturday night. The showers will move through reasonably quickly and not drop too much in the way of rainfall. At this stage, the rainfall range we've got for Sunday's up to around 4 millimetres or so. So I think, some useful rain for the gardens, keep a little bit of moisture around the soil there, but unlikely to cause too many issues, I think.
1: And I know I might be looking too far ahead, but you mentioned a pretty cool night overnight tonight. I think is it next Tuesday, which is a way off?
2: It is going to get cold again overnight, because after this front we see move across on Sunday and Monday, the next high-pressure system comes in again pretty quickly. So for Tuesday morning and Wednesday morning next week, I think we'll see some clearer skies and light winds again as that next change moves away and the next high moves in. So it looks like minimum temperatures around 7 degrees, so cold, another cold morning. So have to get the winter doona out, I reckon, Nikolai.
1: Yeah, that time is almost here, Simon. Thank you so much.
2: Thanks a lot, Nikolai.
1: Simon Timke, senior forecaster on duty at the Bureau of Meteorology. It's 24 to 5.
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5: 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Mm. So there is so much technology involved.
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1: It's time to talk sport with Mark Soderstrom from Channel 7. Soda, happy Wednesday.
6: Yeah, happy Wednesday to you too, mate. How's the day been travelling along?
1: Yeah, very, very good. Lots to talk about still to come. I'm actually going to be talking a bit later on, and this is a bit of a question without notice, but I know you love them, a bit more serious than we sometimes throw at you. In a moment, the state government says it's got some new data on how many people are smoking, and it says that the trend is continuing on down. Do you reckon you're seeing fewer people out and about smoking than you used to?
6: Yeah, oh, for sure, Nicola. I think when we're younger, so many different people were smoking so regularly. It's pretty rare. And the one thing I really like too is, remember when you're walking along, you'd quite often see people that work in office buildings in town, they'd be all sneaking a quiet dart in the laneway.
1: Yes.
6: And it almost became something that appeared shameful for them. I reckon I'm even seeing less and less of that around. So I'm not surprised at all. And given, you know, the education around it and the understanding. But what I really love is I'm seeing less young people smoking.
1: Yeah, yeah. And less interested really in some ways, yeah.
6: Yeah, it appears to be. I mean, there's a bit of vaping still going on, which is, you know, not a great thing. But I would think just normally that is sort of that older teenage, young 20 sort of people, I reckon for sure there's less and less people smoking, which is great, mate. I hate it. It's filthy.
1: Yeah, indeed. Well, we'll talk more about that in a moment. But, you know, we've been talking in recent days about what's Taylor Walker going to do? Is he going to play tomorrow night? And it's quite interesting. Turns out he's not going to play tomorrow night, but he's going to play somewhere else for the first time, I was reading, since 2014.
6: Yeah, it is. No, you're spot on. 12 years since he's had a run in the Sandfall.
1: Yeah.
6: And do you know what? I'm trying to remember. I reckon we might have covered the game on 7 the last time he played in the Sandfall. And from memory, I've got a feeling it was a game in Clare that the Crows Sandfall team played in 2014, which would probably have been the first year that the Crows were in the Sandfall when they brought all the players back from being, you know, sort of farmed out to other Sandfall clubs, if you like, and they brought a Crows Sandfall team together for the first time, essentially a reserves team. I'm pretty sure that was the last time, and it was a game up at, it might have even been a showdown, perhaps, up at Clare.
1: What do you make of it as an idea of that kind of, and I don't know if interim step is even a fair way to put it, but, you know, not saying rest, saying have a go, but not at AFL level?
6: Yeah, look, I think we touched on the fact recently about, you know, how mature he is to say, well, look, if the opportunity isn't there and there's a chance to play some younger players and you're coming back from injury, that he will do that and put team first, which is terrific. But to be honest, I was a little surprised because I thought, you know, someone of Texas vintage, meaning that in the kindest way because his experience is brilliant, would be, gee, I thought, you know, if he is still not quite right, ready to play, or they want to bring him back in, why would you risk him at Sandfall level? But a lot smarter people than me are running the club and looking after the physical side of it. So clearly they've decided that it's not a risk. They're better off to get some time into him as opposed to letting him have another, you know, week off to repair his body, ready for his next assault at an AFL match. So it's a really interesting situation, isn't it?
1: Yeah, well, because you imagine his opponents are not going to just go, oh, we get it, we'll take it easy on you. They're going to say, well, someone's going to get to man up against Tex Walker and have a pretty good go against him, you'd imagine.
6: Well, mate, I can tell you, and I know that if the Sandfall players get an opportunity to line up against AFL-listed players, and as we were saying, pre-2014 for a lot of it, those players were farmed out into Sandfall clubs playing as teammates to other guys. But when you got to play against an AFL-listed player, it was always a really good opportunity for a Sandfall player to have a great game and say, you know what, I'm okay. I'm able to handle myself against guys that last week or the week before or in 2 weeks' time are going to be playing on the biggest stage. So there is no doubt that whoever gets the chance to line up on Tex, they will be looking at that going, geez, this would be a great scalp. And it might be like a career scalp for them, if you like, because they're getting to play against one of the all-time greats, the Crows' greatest goal kicker. And if they could keep him reasonably quiet, geez, it'd be a pretty nice feather in their cap.
1: Yeah, absolutely. A few other injury details. There seems to be a fair bit of positivity about Riley Thilthorpe and potentially Calamachi as well.
6: Yeah, Phil fought with that back, so they took a pretty cautious approach. Again, keeping in mind there's a bye coming up after this game in Tassie on Thursday night, so they will be cautious. But he sounds like he was pretty good. He was talking last night saying, yep, I'm ready to go. So it'd be whether they take the risk with him. And Kalachi, yeah, you would think.

0: He is ready to go as well. So the medical room's cleaning out quickly enough for, like we said, for someone like Tex to maybe have a run around the B grade.
1: And on the Port Adelaide side of things, Lachie Jones is in concussion protocol, so he'll be out against Carlton.
0: Yeah, he'll be out. Josh Lai out of concussion protocol, so I think he should be up for selection against Carlton. He should be okay. So, besides that, they're not too bad. They've got the longer term injuries, of course. Sammy Fel-Pepa is eyeing off a return in a few weeks at Sandford level. I think it's a Glenelg game in June he'd been looking at. So that's brilliant news for Sam Fel-Pepa. And then obviously we know Connor Rosie has to come back, and there's a few other players there on the wings, but nothing else perhaps as imminent as Josh Lai at this point.
1: Huge news in the other football world in the round ball game that Arsenal have won the Premier League. It strikes me as just a bit odd, and I get it. I understand the mechanism behind it, but that, you know, so many sporting competitions, you have the ultimate climax of the grand final. You know, everything kind of builds through a final series into a grand final. But the way, of course, the Premier League works is because it's done on points. The kind of the decision or the realization of that championship wasn't even in Arsenal's hands.
0: No, it wasn't. They got what they needed to do. They beat Burnley, rather, 1-0, and it was an interesting game. And if I can dare be as bold as yesterday in that win, Piero Incapi had a little issue where he lost his pants while he was sliding on the grass for Arsenal. And I'm not quite sure if I'm going to be as bold enough to say as he probably put the arse in Arsenal, because he was bare cheeked at one point. And they got up 1-0 against Burnley. So that put them in a great spot. Then all they had to do was rely on Man City and Bournemouth. They needed Bournemouth to win or draw, and that was 1-1. So that happened. So they get to, yeah, you're right, it's bizarre. So they can celebrate the win by watching another result, which is weird. I don't mind the fact that the team that wins the premiership in this sense is the team that is on top, because they essentially have been the most consistent for the year. But there's
1: Absolutely.
0: just something special about winning a grand final, isn't it? And well, we're going to see that with the A-League, with Newcastle Jets, who finished on top. They're not even going to get an opportunity. It's Auckland playing Sydney. So to finish on top, you win a minor premiership, if you like, or in the EPL, you win the premiership. But in some competitions where you still have that dual side, you can actually still not be the champions.
1: Can we finish on a story that I absolutely love? This is so good. A great grandmother, Jackie Hudson, is going to represent Australia at the Commonwealth Games in Glasgow at the age of 75, vision impaired, and is a lawn bowler, and basically says, "I cannot believe that this is happening to me."
0: Well, I can't either. I think it's brilliant, mate. She's 75. And I was just thinking about it when I was looking at it, and I went, well, my mum is 78, and I'm thinking, imagine if, like, at her young age, around that time, she was about to represent Australia. I'd be blown away. So this is such an amazing situation. And there's a pretty amazing family history behind Jackie, because her son Stephen Levert represented Australia in soccer at the 2000 Olympics, and her grandson Zach is playing for the Cowboys in the NRL. And Stephen, who some people may remember, had a pretty distinguished career, particularly domestically. And at one point, once he finished playing soccer, he actually was working in the rehab unit at St. Vincent's Hospital and met a patient who needed a kidney and gave up one of his own kidneys,
1: Wow, that's
0: which,
1: remarkable in its own
0: mate,
1: right.
0: that is as selfless, and not even a family member. It was just a bloody client. How good's that? And Stephen's no longer with us. He passed a couple of years ago, not because of that, but pretty remarkable family there when you've got, a son who's represented Australia, you've got a grandson who's a terrific NRL player, and great-grandson is going to represent Australia. It's an amazing story.
1: And with some great quotes from her as well, saying the fact that you can go and play with able-bodied players, you can be 5 or 95, there's no judgment, that's the best thing. And so she's playing in, or will be competing in, the vision-impaired mixed pairs alongside her teammate, Jake Fellberg, who is 32 years old, and she says, well, he's a bit like my grandkids, but their friendship is so strong that that's part of the success. It's just such a lovely story.
0: Oh, mate, it's absolutely brilliant, isn't it? It's just one of those fantastic stories. I love in sport that you get these really amazing stories that come out of nowhere. But, mate, I'm looking at that thinking I'm still decades away from making my debut for Australia if I can follow down Jackie's path. I mean, I've got ages. I just got to work out what it's going to be in.
1: Lawn bowls?
0: Yeah, I don't know. I'm not real good with that bias. Every time I've had a crack at the night owls, mate, I've put it the wrong way and it's ended up
1: spins
0: in the
1: off.
0: Gutter or on someone else's side. So I don't think that's it, but I'm not quite sure what it will be. But I live in hope and Jackie's inspiring me.
1: Oh, you've got to take it, Soda. Thank you so much. Be inspired.
0: Good on you, buddy. See you, mate.
1: Thank you. Mark Soderstrom from Channel 7 News. 12 to 5 is the time. You're on Drive on 891 ABC Adelaide. In just a moment, of course, we've been talking about this surge in illegal tobacco sales, but are fewer people smoking overall? We'll talk about that with the Minister for Health next.
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1: I wonder if you feel that there are fewer people smoking these days. Maybe you've got direct experience, maybe you've quit smoking or you have friends or family members who've done so. Do you feel like you see less of it when you're out and about? Or, I don't know, about the same, more? What are your experiences? I'd love your thoughts on that. 0467 922 891. The state government says that smoking levels are continuing to drop. And, of course, that's while we're seeing this huge growth in illegal tobacco sales, including here in Adelaide. Blair Boyer is the South Australian Minister of Health. Minister, thank you for your time.
5: Good afternoon, Nikolai.
1: What does this data show?
5: It shows that South Australia has recorded its lowest smoking rates on record, which is obviously good news. In fact, the bit of data that stood out to me the most from this, Nikolai, is around daily smoking rates among 15 to 29-year-olds, which has been traditionally a fairly hard kind of demographic to make inroads into. You know, we all know, as you know, has been seen in the past as kind of, you know, rebellious teenagers or whatever it might be who decide they might try smoking for a time and are fairly kind of resistant to the messaging from government or organisations like the Cancer Council. But what we've seen here is that we've seen a drop from 9.7% in the 15 to 29-year-olds who were smoking daily down to 5.1% since 2021. So that's a pretty significant drop in a pretty short period of time. And then a smaller drop from those in the 30 to 59-year-old category. They were in 2021 11.8% who categorised themselves as a daily smoker, and that is down to 9.9%. So it's good news. It shows that there are things that we can still do to further drive down the rate of people who are smoking. I think there's been a bit of a perception, and I think probably I've been guilty of this myself in the past, thinking that if all the messaging and health warnings that we've had for decades now haven't sunk in, what could we possibly do to try to convince those people who still

0: take up smoking or continue to smoke. So there is hope here that we can continue to drive that figure down. Good for people's health, obviously, but the cost to the Australian health system is absolutely eye-watering.
1: I must admit, one of the things that first came to mind reading some of this data was, what about all the illegal tobacco that's seemingly around? You know, we hear about all these shops getting busted and people saying, oh, well, it's too expensive, I've moved over to illegal tobacco. Did you have a bit of doubt in your mind on that front?
0: I did, and that was one of the first questions I asked. When I saw the data, I said, this sounds good, but I can tell you that one of the first questions I'm going to get is whether or not there are people who are not captured in this survey who have just switched from legal tobacco to illegal tobacco. And I've been reassured that the survey that actually goes out that leads to this data that we have now basically asks the question about whether or not you smoke regardless of where you get your tobacco from. So this also encompasses those who might be a daily smoker but are accessing illegal tobacco. So that's the good bit of news, I think, in the sense that so far we haven't seen an uptick in the number of people who are actually taking on smoking due to, you know, that kind of big differential in cost between legal and illegal tobacco. In fact, we've still managed to see that rate actually drop.
1: I know, given that you've mentioned it's a survey where people are being asked about how much they smoke, when I've had conversations with GPs or their kind of representatives in the past, they say, you know, one of the frustrations can be you're seeing a patient and you've got those kind of standard questions of how often do you exercise, do you drink, do you smoke, and how much. How many people, I guess, underreport, oh, I'm a social drinker, I'll just have a drink here or there. The similar thing with kind of smoking.
0: Yes.
1: Could that be part of this as well? Do you worry about underreporting where people, there's a bit of a stigma, you don't want to say, actually, I do smoke every day.
0: No, and I've been in the seat answering that question as well myself to a GP. If they ask you, you know, do you drink? How much do you drink? Do you smoke? How much do you smoke? All those kind of things. And I'm sure, you know, often people would feel like they don't want to be perhaps judged or deal with the fallout of answering yes potentially to those things, particularly smoking. But here I think the data that we have captured through the surveys is sort of de-identified and anonymous in terms of how it's captured. So I'm pretty confident that there's not that kind of risk of underreporting because people feel like they might be judged in some way, which is good, because if we got the data that way, it doesn't have nearly as much value as this actually does. When I think we know people are largely being pretty honest about whether they smoke every day or whether they have stopped. So that's, I think, a really positive thing.
1: 7 to 5 is the time. You're on Drive on 891 ABC Adelaide. Nikolai Bailhart's with you. Blair Boyer is with you this afternoon as well, the Minister for Health. Minister, you mentioned the younger demographic, that there are some drops there when it comes to tobacco. What about the vaping side of things?
0: Yes, exactly right. A very good question as well. I asked for all some data to compare vaping rates in terms of ups or downs compared to those smoking tobacco, whether it's legal or illegal tobacco. And I can say in that 15 to 29-year-old bracket where we saw a drop in daily smoking rates between 2021 and now of 9.7% down to 5.1%. So for the same cohort but for vaping, an increase of 2.9%, which is obviously not good news, although I would say that I think from the people I've spoken to, it hasn't been the kind of steep increase in vaping rates that we all feared there might be when these things sort of took off. And in that older age bracket of 30 to 59, where we saw traditional cigarette smoking drop from 11.8 to 9.9, there is an increase there in vaping too, but it is only 1.1% increase. So in the 15 to 29 age bracket, 6.2% of people said they vaped every day. That's an increase of 2.9%. And in the older age bracket, 2.9% of people said that they vape every day, and that's an increase of 1.1%. Obviously, it means we've got more work to do, but I think it means, I think anyway, and talking to the Cancer Council, that some of the messaging we've got out there about the fact that even vapes that claim to have no nicotine obviously have vast amounts of nicotine, and in some cases, you know, terrible chemicals that you might find in weed killer. I think some of those messages are sinking in and people are starting to realise that it isn't necessarily a safe alternative to traditional cigarettes.
1: So from your point of view, does more still need to be done in terms of reform or kind of limiting access to...

0: the tobacco or vapes?
1: Oh, absolutely. I think in both. I think the messaging just has to continue, and we have to find new ways of communicating, particularly to that young age bracket. And I think one of the things that we've done well with tobacco, Nikolai, is, you know, you and I and people our age and older would remember all the ads from when we were kids. The one that always stood out that I remember is where they had a sponge and there was tar in the sponge and they'd squeeze it out saying this is how much sort of nicotine a daily smoker's lungs absorbs, and that always horrified me. The problem is not everyone is, you know, is watching the news at night or watching free-to-air TV. So your ability to kind of broadcast that message and everyone is aware of it is lesser today than it used to be. So we have to find new avenues through different social media platforms with different messaging that's actually tailored to that young demographic so they actually hear the message, because just whacking a ad on TV like we used to do is just not going to cut the mustard.
0: Minister, while we've got you, we've been hearing about the spread of diphtheria, including here in South Australia. What can you tell us about the latest on that front and how concerned you are about it?
1: I am concerned, I have to say. This falls in the category, Nikolai, and there's a few things in the category, I think, of diseases that we thought we had eradicated and that I think a lot of South Australians and indeed Australians would be concerned to hear is still out there, that has had a resurgence. And in fact, we have 194 cases this year in Australia. 117 of those are in the Northern Territory, 71 in Western Australia and 6 in South Australia. They are basically in remote communities. But just to give you a bit of a picture about how long it's been since we've had cases like this in South Australia, there were none between 1990 and 2025, basically. Mm. Or in fact, there was only 7 cases in that time, basically between 1990 and 2025 across all those years. So to have 6 now means it is of concern. There is work that's being done out in the communities around tracing the origin so we can try to stop the spread. But I'd certainly encourage any of those who are in the vulnerable group or might be travelling to any of those areas, you can go to your GP and you can ask for the vaccination for diphtheria to make sure you can protect yourself.
0: Minister, thank you.
1: Thank you very much.
0: Blair Boyer, the South Australian Minister for Health. Number of your texts coming through on this. One person says, I've transitioned from legal to illegal. The price went from 120 a carton to 165. I thought this could be trending to higher illegal prices. I've since been on the government chemist scheme for vapes, going from 50 milligrams of nicotine, now 30. Another person says, what we need are tougher penalties for businesses that are selling these illegal goods. We're an island nation, so how are these products still getting through border control in such large volumes? And another person again says, fantastic that fewer people are smoking, but the federal government's letting organised crime grow illegal tobacco. It's a complete disaster for Australia and has been so badly handled. Nick says, abolish smoking completely. Fine anyone that's doing it. Your thoughts are more than welcome to keep them coming through. 0467 922 891. Now, it has just been come through in the past few hours, breaking news that convicted paedophile Peter Liddy will be released from jail, at least for some time, when his sentence expires next month. So he'll bring you the latest on that decision and how it was arrived at after the news at 5. And also, should there be a car parking space for every apartment, every townhouse or house sold in Adelaide? We'll continue the debate that's been sparked by that. Love your thoughts on it. 0467 922 891. It's news time. It's 5.
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3: SA's Treasurer has not ruled out putting more taxpayer money towards the Whyalla Steelworks, saying it'll be fully funded up until the sale process.
2: 891. ABC Adelaide.

0: 3C News with Isabel Damon. Good afternoon. Pedophile former magistrate Peter Liddy will be released from jail when his sentence expires next month, despite an ongoing SA government bid to keep him in prison indefinitely. Jordana Schriever reports.
1: The 83-year-old notorious child abuser was jailed in 2001 for the sexual abuse of four children between 1983 and 1986. He has remained in custody since, with his prison term due to expire on June 4. The Attorney General lodged an application for his indefinite detention earlier this year, which Liddy's lawyer asked the court to stay permanently. The court refused to shelve the application and will hear further submissions on whether he should be indefinitely detained.

0: later this year. While awaiting that hearing, Liddy will be subject to strict conditions, including electronic monitoring and restricted internet access.
1: Legislation to tighten abortion restrictions will be introduced to state parliament by Fair Go MLC Sarah Game. State political reporter Catherine Birmingham has more.
2: The bill would effectively ban abortion from 25 weeks, except in cases where it's needed to save the mother's life. SA's current laws permit abortions after 23 weeks when two doctors agree that continuing the pregnancy would involve significant risk to the mother's physical or mental health, or there is a significant risk of fetal abnormality. It's the third time since 2024 that legislation has been introduced to the state's upper house to change abortion laws, with both previously falling short of the votes needed to progress. Supporters of the bill are hopeful it'll pass the upper house this time if the three new One Nation MPs vote in favour.
1: The Northern Territory's chief health officer says lockdowns are not being considered to manage the outbreak of diphtheria. More than 220 cases of the bacterial disease have been recorded so far this year. The vast majority in the Northern Territory and Western Australia. Six cases have been recorded in South Australia. NT chief health officer Paul Burgess says overcrowded housing is a major contributor to the outbreak and lockdowns are not necessary.
3: This is very different to COVID. Those measures were appropriate with a virus disease that we did not know about. This is a disease we do know about, albeit one that was very common last century, and this is very readily treated with antibiotics and also vaccine as a preventive measure.
1: The Prime Minister is vowing to work constructively with the Northern Territory Government in the wake of the death of five-year-old Kumanjai little baby. Political reporter Lexi Junawick has the details.
4: The body of the five-year-old Woolpuri girl was found on the outskirts of Alice Springs late last month, with the 47-year-old man charged with her murder days later. Anthony Albanese has met with the girl's mother, grandfather and grandmother, telling them that Australia stands with them.
5: We'll give them every support that they need.
4: Mr. Albanese says the federal government will work constructively with the Northern Territory government, but that the NT government also needs to work respectfully with the local community and with Kumanjai little baby's family.
1: Russia's leader says his country's ties with China have hit an unprecedented level during a state visit to Beijing. China correspondent Alison Horn has more.
6: Russian President Vladimir Putin has been meeting with China's leader Xi Jinping on his 25th official visit to China. Mr. Putin says the relationship between the two countries has reached an unprecedentedly high level. Russia relies on China for economic and diplomatic support after the country's invasion of Ukraine saw it ostracised and sanctioned. Mr. Putin's visit comes just days after China also hosted US President Donald Trump. Alison Horn, ABC News, Beijing.
1: In the AFL, acting Port Adelaide captain Zach Butters says he'll take time over the club's bye next weekend to go home and chat to family and friends about his future. The 25-year-old Victorian is out of contract at the end of this year, with a number of clubs keen to snap up the star midfielder. Butters will play his 150th game this weekend. He says it'll be an emotional decision no matter what he does.
7: You obviously go through a number of emotions up and down, what could be, what can't be, what you want to do, but yeah, it's a pretty tough decision, but like I said, I think I'm pretty good of leaving it sort of in the background and worrying about what's in front of me, so I feel like I've been able to do that well, but the challenge is to keep doing it well.
1: South Australia's weather, isolated light showers about the southern agricultural area contracting to southern coasts this evening. For tomorrow, Port Lincoln 21, partly cloudy, Port Pirie 21, early fog, then mostly sunny. Renmark 19, mostly sunny, Mount Gambier 17, partly cloudy. Adelaide down to 10 degrees overnight before a partly cloudy top of 20 degrees tomorrow. Friday 20, becoming cloudy. This is ABC News.
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11: Good afternoon. Doreen Tassado from ATM with Adelaide's latest traffic. A crash has just come through Port Adelaide Commercial Road near the train station. Ongoing crashes at the moment. Smithfield Main North Road near the servo. Fullerton on Glen Osmond Road at Fullerton Road. Para Hills on Bridge Road at McIntyre Road. Modbury North East Road at Smart Road. Paraka Main North Road near Research Road. And just be sure to check your speed to Groveway, Golden Grove and Salisbury Heights.
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13: Where it is 5 past 5. Thanks for your company this hour of the program. Well, a big question that has been asked when it comes to not only the housing market in Adelaide, but things like traffic and congestion as well. A proposal that's been put forward saying, well, should there necessarily be a car parking space or indeed multiple car parking spaces made available for every new apartment or townhouse, or maybe house as well, that is built in Adelaide? Some research that's been done suggests about 40% of spaces under apartments across Australia sit empty. Kind of jumped out at me, but also that apparently you can cut the cost of a building, a two-bedroom apartment in Adelaide, by $95,000 if you don't have car parking associated with it. So what are your thoughts on that? Are there cases where if you say, I don't really want or need a car park, fair enough, great, you can save yourself $100,000 almost. Or is there broader ramifications there for things like congestion, giving people might say, hey, I don't need a car parking space, and then buy a car and park it on the street. So we'll be talking about that very soon. Love your thoughts on that. 0467 922 891. And we're also going to talk more about the existing Collins class submarines. They're the ones that we have at the moment. The future of them and the way that they're going to be maintained and lifetimes expanded, well, it has been described as a scaling back or a kind of fresh approach for how to keep them going. Given the future of AUKUS and the promise of so many jobs in such a big industry, what potential effects does that have? We'll look at that very soon as well.
12: Live at 5 with Nicolai Bailhards.
13: Well, it is 7 past 5. Before all of that, though, the paedophile and former magistrate Peter Liddy will be released from jail when his sentence expires next month, despite an ongoing application to have him indefinitely detained. Jordana Shriver is ABC reporter and has been covering this today. Jordana, thank you so much for your time.
14: No problem.
13: What's happened today? A pretty significant development.
14: Yeah, so Peter Liddy is going to be released at the conclusion of his sentence, which is on June 4. So he's been jailed for 25 years, so since 2021, for abusing four children between 1983 and 1986. He just ahead of his sentence, so earlier this year, the Attorney General actually applied to have him indefinitely detained or to be placed on a extended supervision order. But Liddy's lawyers last week had argued that he should not be indefinitely detained, and the court has ruled today that they will actually proceed with that application, and in the interim, though, he will be released onto some very strict home detention conditions.
13: Okay, so is it fair to say that there's the potential, at least, and obviously we'll need to see how this plays out, that release to home detention, depending on how things play out, could be temporary?
14: It could be temporary. So what they're doing in the interim is ordering some expert medical psychiatric reports, which will basically look into whether he can control his sexual instincts. And depending on how they come back, they'll come back to another hearing later on this year in November, where they'll sort of look into what those reports say and what should happen from there.
13: What can you tell us about the restrictions that will be in place while he's on home detention?
14: There's a very long list of very strict conditions. So he'll be on home detention, must stay at that residence. He'll be electronically monitored. He can't have any alcohol, drugs, unless medically prescribed. There's restrictions on his internet access, bans on him going within 50 metres of schools, playgrounds, childcare centres, and a host of other limitations on what he's able to do as well.
13: And you mentioned that the part of the work that will take place from here is that really around trying to determine the potential or the risk of reoffending?
14: Essentially, yes. So whether he's able to control those instincts or urges, and what restrictions or things can be put in place to protect the community.
13: Now, this is obviously only news that's come through in the past few hours, so I'm not sure whether we've seen any response from victims' families or the like, or indeed, as you mentioned, Kai Ma, who did lodge that application for indefinite detention earlier this year.
14: We have just had a statement from a spokesperson from Kai Ma's office, and they basically welcomed, obviously, that this proceeding is going to continue and that they still can proceed with their application to have him indefinitely detained.
13: Okay, but in the interim, he will move to home detention relatively quickly.
14: Yeah, so his sentence actually expires. I think it's only in a couple of weeks' time. It's June 4, so that's only about 15 days away. So very soon that, yes, he will be released on to those strict conditions.
13: Jordana, thank you so much.
14: No problem. Thank you.
13: ABC reporter Jordana Shriver with the latest on that situation. We will, of course, keep you up to date with any developments on that front. 11 past 5 is the time.
12: Evenings with Spence Denny.
15: 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I can confirm they were amazing. They said, can you send a couple of Welsh cakes to them? I don't think so. That's not going to happen.
12: 891 ABC Adelaide. 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
13: Well, let's move to this idea of whether or not there should be a car parking space or spaces for every new apartment or townhouse, indeed house, that's built in Adelaide. It's a question that's been raised by a new report that's been released by the Grattan Institute, which says that about 40% of parking spaces under apartments sit empty in Australia more broadly, and that a requirement for a minimum number of car parking spaces per bedroom should be scrapped. So could we have apartments or townhouses with no car parking spots? What do you think about that? 0467 922 891. Nick Champion is the Minister for Housing. Minister, thank you for your time this afternoon.
17: Good afternoon.
13: What do you think about this suggestion?
17: Well, I think it's good to prompt discussion. I mean, these reports often come out of the Grattan Institute about urban planning and the various elements of the, if you like, the struggle for affordable housing in the country. And so it's not a bad thing to have out there for discussion. I think when we look at it practically, yes, parking is a cost that you attach to a house, but if we were to go to a situation where there was no there's no minimum requirements for parking, then that would externalise the cost onto, you know, public streets, and might well force, you know,

0: certain level of reliance on cars, and you know, in Australia, I don't think that that's going to shift anytime soon, and so we do need to just properly accommodate for parking minimums in our planning system, and that's what we do.
1: Grattan, as part of this, has estimated that the rules of having that requirement for for car parks or car parks adds $95,000 to the cost of a typical two-bedroom apartment in Adelaide. Do you agree with that?
0: Well, I think that cost is very high, to be honest. I don't think that's quite right. I think, generally speaking, when I've heard about high parking costs, they've typically been in apartment blocks where you have to dig out underground. That's where you really get high parking costs. I'd be surprised if it's $100,000 a house. It doesn't cost that to build a garage. Most modern, designs incorporate a garage and a driveway, and our park planning system requires people to have, car parking, depending on the number of bedrooms you have. So, I don't accept the costs that Grattan have put out. I think they're a little on the high side, but there is certainly a cost to homeowners to have garages, to have parking. One of the things we're doing in our parking bill is to make garages bigger so they can fit in modern cars. But we're also saying to people if they just want to have the humble parking space rather than the garage, we're okay with that. As long as there's a parking space for a car that's, off the street.
1: Is there an argument that this could work potentially in some areas? I mean, obviously, the CBD is probably the first that comes to mind.
0: Well, the CBD, the Capital City Zone, already has no parking minimums. So it's one of the things that was missed by the Grattans report was that we already have no parking minimums in the Capital City Zone of our CBD. And if you go to urban renewal zones, like sort of Bowden, for instance, there are various different parking minimums there as well. And we're about to build a precinct park there of about 80 parks to help accommodate for the car parking down there. We do actually have a building in Bowden that has no parking associated with it. It's modelled off a Victorian experiment. And it hasn't worked in Adelaide because many, many of those people have cars, and of course they all end up parking on the street. So if you have no parking minimums, you externalise the cost to the community in other ways. I think we have to be, a bit more flexible about parking. It's Southwark and Bowden, we're building precinct parking in, which is basically parking for the community. And that allows you to be more flexible on parking in buildings and helps you accommodate the cost of those things.
1: Well, lots of your thoughts coming through. 0467 922 891. Kay says, even if the buyer of a new house, for example, always takes the bus, the next one may have a big car or several cars. Let's not make this problem any worse. There should be off-street parking for at least two cars. Cassie says Adelaide doesn't have good enough public transport to not have car parks. Not everybody works in the city. And Jamie says every property should have at least one car park in terms of it being mandatory. One of the other lines that has come up quite a bit, Minister, is around that idea of the potential flow-on effects for congestion in streets that people may, if you were to buy an apartment that didn't have a car park, you buy a car and just put it on the street instead. Is that a concern for you?
0: Look, it certainly is, and as part of our changes to make garages wider and help sort of combat this problem of congested streets, we're also going to write to all the local governments, all the local councils to get them to start enforcing the legal avenues that they already have. Councils can control on-street parking. They can do that in conjunction with consultation with the community. And where you have time limits and permit parking for residents, you can manage this problem much better. And I think we do need to, just constantly work at this and make sure that we're leaving enough parking in communities. The other place we have problems with parking congestion, frankly, is around sporting facilities. And I think we can do a much better job there of managing those parking requirements. We are going to have cars in the city, and as people have pointed out, it's a long linear city where people aren't always going to the city. They're often going to other places to work or to visit friends. And we do have a challenge in our public transport system. So I think we've just got to have our parking minimums. Where we've got good public transport, places like Southwark and Keswick, Bowden, we've got a bit more of an ability to put in more intense developments and lower parking requirements. But we've just got to, have a flexible system.
1: Minister, thank you.

0: Sean.
1: Thanks, Nicola.
0: Nick Champion, the Minister for Housing. Bruce Giddey has been listening into the conversation, Executive Director of the SA Property Council. Bruce Giddey, good afternoon to you.
2: Good afternoon, Nicola.
0: What do you think of the suggestion put forward by the Grattan Institute?
2: Look, I think, when you consider the government's looking at pulling every lever about addressing affordability in housing, that this would firmly be right in front of them and in their minds. Feasibility is already a challenge, especially when you talk about multi-storey residential apartments, high interest rates, high inflation, high material costs, fuel crisis on top of that, and surging labour costs. The cost of adding car parking is significant.
0: On that note, I mentioned to the Minister the suggestion from the Grattan Institute was it was almost $100,000 for a two-bedroom apartment in Adelaide. What are your thoughts around that?
2: Look, it depends. If it's basement car parking, if it's at grade, obviously you're limited by heights in numerous jurisdictions in greater metropolitan Adelaide. So if you do have above-ground car parking, because the basement car parking is too expensive to excavate and deliver, then, you know, you're going to limit how much residential stock you're going to be able to put on the market as well. So, you know, it's either going to reduce your yield in terms of what you can deliver in numbers of apartments, or it's going to cost you that $100,000 per car park if you want to go underground. And even at grade, it's going to be a significant cost. So if we want to talk about affordability, we should be looking at every lever to limit affordability. And the Minister's right. You know, in the CBD, there is no parking minimums, but the demand for an apartment with no car space is lacking significantly. Why? Because we have a subpar public transport system in this state.
0: Right. I was just about to ask on that front. That's the CBD. If you look at some of those inner areas, I mean, Keswick, the future there, Southwark Grounds and the like, Bowden as well, I suppose, to a degree. I mean, do you get the feeling, do you think many people would be interested in buying an apartment with no car parks?
2: I think if the public transport can support, you know, mode shift, cadence of the service coming frequently enough, then absolutely yes, the rest of the world does it. But you think of Bowden, you think of Southwark, it is curious that, you know, in Bowden, there was a 0.7 car space per unit requirement. At Southwark, which has just had a code amendment that allows from 8 stories up to 14 stories now, so it's been lifted from 8 to 14, their car parking requirements is 1.25 plus 0.25 to accommodate visitors. So it's curious that even though you've got two separate developments, Southwark being one, Bowden being the other, they're literally across the road from each other, Southwark will have double the parking requirements and at 14 stories high apartments. That is a lot of car parks. That is a lot of expense that unfortunately will lay at those who can least afford it. And that'll be first home buyers. That'll be young families looking to get into the housing market.
0: And Bruce Giddey, what would your response be to that concern that I must say a number of people have raised on the text line saying if this was to be a thing and people had that option, the cumulative challenge of enough people say, yep, great, love it, I'll save the money, but then buy a car and leave it on the street and it adds to on-street congestion?
2: Well, you've got to incentivise people to take public transport, and that starts with having an actual public transport strategy that commits to funding and a delivery time frame. It's not just about high-level principles and being able to mode shift and go from trams to buses to get to where you need to go. It needs to be convenient, it needs to be frequent, and it needs to be fast. Then people won't buy cars. You're seeing that play out in cities all around the world. Adelaide is no different, save for the fact that we just don't have the public transport. It's too hard to get from Bowden to the parade in Norwood or generally to travel east-west, you know, north-south. We've got trains, we've got trams. You want to go east-west, you don't have a rail line. You don't have the frequency of public transport. So you might not use your car all week because you work in the city and you jump on the tram. But on Saturday afternoon at 3 p.m. to go watch the movies on the parade, you're going to drive because the tram might come every 20 minutes. then you got to jump off, get on a bus. Take you 45 minutes, that's an 8-minute car ride. So you're incentivizing cars by having inadequate public transport, and that's the challenge. That's the real challenge about getting cars and congestion off the streets, and, you know, having a better way to get around this city and this state.
0: And of course, if you were to do that, I mean, that would not be cheap to undertake a real upgrade of, as you say, frequency, convenience, making it fast. That'd cost a ton to do that across Adelaide.
2: Well, the government talks about, you know, long-term vision and doing the hard things. It's easy to just enforce car spaces. You pass the cost on to developers who invariably can't pass that cost on to consumers in the midst of a housing crisis and a cost of living crisis. That's the easy thing. Anyone can do that. You don't need any courage. You don't need any vision, any brains to do that. What needs courage, vision and brains is long-term benefit for all, and that is an extensive public transport network that disincentivizes driving and incentivizes people. It's convenient for them to get from A to B, B to C. If we want to be a future-focused city, they're the sort of investments and decisions and vision that we need to deliver the vibrant city that we all hope for.
0: Bruce Udo, thank you so much for your time this afternoon.
2: Thanks for having me on.
0: Executive Director of the SA Property Council. So many of your thoughts coming through on this. 0467 922 891. Mark says, the problem with not putting car spaces in a particular new dwelling is that if the tenants change, then the need for a parking space may also change, and we end up with these horrible congested streets. I think a parking space should be a requirement. However, if people are not really keen to have all parking spaces, then the equivalent money should be donated by the builder to the public transport fund and use that. Perhaps it could even have a pass attached to it that provides those uses with a certain amount of travel for a certain period of time. So it ties in with that idea of the public transport side of things. Bob says, with Adelaide's inadequate public transport, we need one parking space per bedroom. John says there's barely enough room to move wheelie bins up a side alley as it is, but the minister's talking about widening garages. There isn't enough room for that. 1300 222 891 is the phone number. Paul in Highgate, you've got some thoughts about this.
1: Yeah, I think it's really interesting that when you do town planning in a city where there is no car parking, like last century or even the 19th century, we visited Cheltenham in the UK. And it's a beautiful city, beautiful town, I should say. But there is nowhere to park. And so, therefore, the housing is all very high density because it was designed in a period where people didn't have cars. And now people do have cars and there's nowhere to park except on the street. So they charge you a parking permit so you can park your car on the street. If you don't, even in the future, if we don't have the cars we have now, we're still going to have some form of individual transport, like electric vehicles or whatever. So you are still going to want people to be able to have their own vehicle, and they'll want to be able to park that somewhere. And if they don't have a garage, they'll park it on the street, as you said.
0: Paul, thank you very much. Paul from Highgate. More thoughts on the text line as well. Marie says, I don't think this is a silly idea to do away with car parks and new build apartments. An apartment owner without a car might still like to have a place for things like visitors to park, for example. We did hear from the Minister, Nick Champion, using Southwark Grounds as an example, saying that there are extra car parks set aside for visitors. But again, if you were to look at this as an idea, well, you can imagine they'd fill up pretty quick as well, couldn't you? Another person, Chris, says what'll happen is people will see the opportunity to buy at a lower price and will just deal with the issue of parking once they move in. It'll be another nightmare on our already overcrowded roads. Rubbish pickup, ambulance, fire vehicles already have problems in some areas. I doubt those reported empty car parks are in Adelaide because of our poor public transport system. David from Bridgewater's with us as well. David, you've got some thoughts on this too.
3: Hi. Yes, good points regarding the public transport. We just don't have the population to support a huge public transport network like Sydney or Brisbane. But I want to make the point that every apartment does need quite a bit of parking because you get the cars off the street. And because there's lots of cafes and bars in these areas, you want to bring the visitors in. And I know myself and a lot of others avoid places like Bowden just because we don't find a park at all. And it's you remove the street parking, then you remove the visitors coming in and the business.
0: Yeah, and that affects the cafes and other shops, David.
3: Yes, definitely, especially when the streets are so narrow and small. How do you get other vehicles, like emergency vehicles, going through? I just wanted to make that point regarding bars, cafes. We want the people to have their business. They want their business, yeah.
0: David, thank you very much. Frank from Erindale, you've got another idea too, Frank.
4: Yeah, in Japan, you can't buy, or depending on where you live, but if you live in any of their cities, you cannot buy a car unless you already have off-street parking for it.
0: Okay, so almost you're the chicken and the egg. You've got to have the spot before you can get the car.
4: Well, it's not a chicken and egg. If you want to buy a car, if you want to own a car, you've got to have off-street parking.
0: Frank, thank you very much. Frank from Erindale. Joel from Gumaraka says, Bruce, G'day, spot on. We need a public transport strategy. We had government consultation on this a year ago, but crickets since then. Steve says, I live in the country and I hate going to Adelaide. It's not what it used to be. It is a nightmare now. Another person says, our public transport system's way off. I travelled to Newcastle from Sydney today, each way for $7.60. It was a great train. The service was on time. Big investments need to be made for the long term. Think about Mount Barker, Murray Bridge, Piri and Victor Harbour as well. Another person says, if all of these cars, car parks are standing empty, why are the streets so full of cars that fire trucks and buses can't get through? It makes no sense for us to have all of this ridiculously high-density development with no planning or contingency for those who need to travel. That's from Jason from Prospect. Keep your thoughts coming, 0467 922 8901. 29 to 5 is the time. Now, after the news headlines, some big changes to the planned upgrades of the Collins-class subs have just been announced. What are they? What might that mean? We'll get the details after the latest in news headlines with Jess Harmson. Jess, good afternoon.
5: Hi there, Nikolai. Ahead in ABC News, notorious paedophile and former magistrate Peter Liddy will be released from jail when his sentence expires next month, despite an ongoing SA government bid to keep him in prison indefinitely. The 83-year-old child abuser was jailed in 2001 for the sexual abuse of four children between 1983 and 1986. He's remained in custody ever since, with his prison term due to expire on June 4th. Legislation to tighten abortion restrictions will be introduced to State Parliament by Fairgo MLC Sarah Game. The bill will effectively ban abortion from 25 weeks, except in cases where it's needed to save the mother's life. SA's current laws permit abortion after 23 weeks when two doctors agree that continuing the pregnancy would involve significant risk to the mother's physical or mental health, or there's a significant risk of fetal abnormality. And Thailand is drastically cutting the length of time tourists from more than 90 countries can stay without a visa in an effort to curb crime. Under previous rules, travellers were able to visit for up to 60 days without a visa. Australians travelling to Thailand will reportedly still have a 30-day visa exemption. And Nikolai, I'll have more on those stories in the news at 7 p.m.
0: That's an interesting one, because I know some people, and it's probably a minority, but I think it's places like Thailand, some people even have figured out working from home from Thailand.
5: Yeah, wouldn't you love that?
0: Yeah, on the beach.
5: Yeah. Daiquiri in hand.
0: Yeah.
5: But daiquiri, that's 80s cocktail. That came from somewhere in the back of my mind.
0: Thank you for the definition, yeah. Just in case people had forgotten. But it is intriguing too, isn't it? That idea of, you know, countries that say, oh, tourism-reliant countries who need people to come in, how do you balance out restricting versus free access?
5: And I love that they're doing it because it's an effort to curb crime, which makes you wonder what sort of shenanigans people are getting up to over there, that they've decided it's all the tourists who are actually the problem.
0: Naughty tourists.
5: Pesky.
0: Oh, yeah. Jess, thank you so much.
5: Thanks.
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7: Good afternoon, Dorian Tassado from ATM with Adelaide's latest traffic. In Darlington, we've got a breakdown on the Southern Expressway near Seacombe Road. Quite a few crashes to Plimpton Park, Marion Road near Hawker Avenue, Gillis Plains, North East Road near Suttolts Road, Port Adelaide Commercial Road near the train station, Smithfield Main North Road near the servo, urgent works in Cloverley Park on South Road, that's near the tunnel works, and urgent sewer works to in Norwood on Nelson Street near McGill Road. Slow down for a speed camera, Adams Road, Craigmore, and Midway Road, Elizabeth Park.
0: Thank you, Dorian Tosato from the Australian Traffic Network. It's 15 in Adelaide at the moment. It's going to be a pretty chilly night tonight. We're going to drop down to 10 degrees before we get back up to 20 tomorrow. Pretty clear day both tomorrow and Friday. Very similar days, really. 20 again on Friday. 21 on Saturday. As we heard from the Bureau, there's just this slight chance of a shower. If that does come through, it'll likely come through at night. And then for Sunday, the medium chance of showers continuing on. There won't be a whole lot in it. At the moment, a forecast of between 0 and 4 mils. 18 degrees on Sunday, so a pretty cool day. And we start next week on a similar note. 17 on Monday and 17 degrees on Tuesday. Still plenty more texts coming through on this idea of should there be apartments sold with no car parking attached to them? Wiley says, if parking is such an issue, why doesn't the government or local council mandate the maximum number of motor vehicles that are allowed for a property based on the space, the garage, the carport availability that they have? Kate says, if we had reliable and fast public transport, such as a train from Adelaide to Port Pirie, Port Augusta, Whyalla, down to Port Lincoln, more people would consider living in the regions and take a bit of strain off the city. And another person says, we live in the southern suburbs, I should say. There are so many cars parked on the street now. It's dangerous turning in and out from main roads. Difficult for visitors to park close. There was a recent proposal to put a multi-storey townhouse in the street with less than the statutory parking requirement, which would have exacerbated the already dangerous situation. There's no way this requirement should be relaxed anymore. And another person says, we're focusing on the wrong areas to reduce construction costs, the real pressures, skilled labour, material costs. Adelaide is a car-oriented city, so off-street parking remains necessary. If we want less parking, we need to reduce reliance on cars and invest in public transport. 0467 922 891. Keep your thoughts coming on that.
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0: Now, if you were listening to Breakfast this morning, you might have heard a conversation about the future of the existing Collins-class submarines. Basically, the plans for the future of them. One of the ways they've been described of what to do with them is kind of a scaling back of the work that is going to be done on them, a fresh approach to how to keep them going. Well, they did speak with Defence Industries Minister Pat Conroy. Here's some of what he had to say.
11: There is a 10-year gap between when the Collins-class were due to retire and when the new submarines are going to be delivered. And that means that we need to extend the life of these submarines. And that's the purpose of the life of type extension. The last government also chose to plan for very risky and quite expensive plans to replace the diesel motors and the generators, not because of necessary, potentially, but because they saw it as a way of inserting new technology that would then flow into the new French submarines. The trouble is that they didn't change that approach when they cancelled the French submarines and went to the nuclear-powered submarines instead. And so this government has had a report commissioned by independent experts who said a less risky and more straightforward approach is just to refurbish the generators and the diesel engines, if we can do that, rather than taking the high-risk approach. We're appropriately resourcing it to deliver the life of type extension across all six submarines. Importantly, we're doing significant upgrades to the weapon systems. We've already done that so that these submarines are very capable into the 2030s, as well as other systems that are important for these vessels.
0: So that's some of what Pat Conroy had to say. Jennifer Parker is adjunct professor at the Defence and Security Institute at the University of Western Australia, spent over 20 years in the Navy. Jennifer Parker, thank you so much for your time this afternoon.
12: Hey, thanks so much for having me on.
0: One of the ways this had been described, as I mentioned, is a scaling back. Is that a fair description?
12: Yeah, that's absolutely correct. A scaling back of what was meant to be included in the life of type upgrade or extension, as they're calling it. But a scaling back that seems prudent at this stage, to be honest, trying to reduce the risk of spending too much time out of the water for these ageing submarines.
0: I wondered whether you could use the analogy of a car here, and tell me if I'm barking up the wrong tree, that you know, if you've got a car that gets to 20 years old, if it's been looked after and well-maintained, you can keep it going, you can kind of patch it up or fix the engine or the transmission or whatever needs to be done. but in its essence, it's still an old car. Is there a fair parallel there to these submarines?
12: Yeah, look, there's definitely a fair parallel there to the submarines. In fact, a whole range of the ships that we have in the Navy at the moment, realistically,

0: When you finish building a class of ship or submarine, you already want to be thinking about the replacement. So when we commissioned the last of these Collins-class submarines around 2003-ish, by then we should have already been thinking about, okay, how long is it going to take us to replace them and what options are we looking at? And in fact, the 2009 white paper said we should be looking at replacing these soon, but we didn't make a decision for quite a long time after that. And so we've known for a good 10 years now that we would never have a replacement submarine, whether it was the old French plan or the new AUKUS plan, before these things were going to have to decommission and we have to extend the life.
1: Does that mean, in a sense, do we pay a penalty for that lack of decision-making? Are there downsides to that?
0: Oh, look, there's certainly downsides to that. And I think, you know, a lot of it goes to the period that, you know, in the early 2000s and the mid-2000s, we really weren't thinking about defence capability in the way that we needed to be. So we delayed a lot of decisions. We actually cut defence spending around 2013. And so what we pay for that as a penalty now is that we have old, in this case, submarines. We need to keep them going because we are an island nation dependent on maritime trade, as we've all learnt looking at the fuel bowsers at the moment. And so we do need to have a submarine capability. And so we need to be able to extend the life of these. And so I think doing this in the least risky way is the best approach. Now, I obviously don't know the state of the engines on each of these submarines. And of course, there needs to be a technical assessment. But trying to reduce the risk of the upgrades, I think, is important because we're going to struggle, I think, to keep these things going until we are operating nuclear powered submarines.
1: I'm glad you mentioned that because obviously, yeah, we don't know the inner mechanics of that side of things. But I was wondering about that idea of trying to reduce risk, how achievable it is to effectively kind of keep them going until alternative options are delivered to us or that we build.
0: Well, look, I mean, it is really hard to say without having, you know, understanding the details of the state of each submarine. I guess in the government announcement yesterday, they said the way they're going to look at the upgrade packages for each of the submarines, as opposed to a standard package, they will look at the state of each submarine as it comes in and then kind of design a bespoke package for that. So I think that does make sense in terms of an approach. Will this be able to extend them into the 2030s or even the 2040s, which is actually the current plan? Look, maybe, probably, certainly into the 2030s, I'd say. But with, you know, with your old car analogy, the longer you have it, you know, the more problems you have with it, despite how much you upgrade it, despite how much you maintain it. And for these submarines, you're going to have less sea days than you would normally expect. But the important thing about keeping them running, not just because we need submarines from an island nation, but also under the AUKUS plan, we need to grow our submarine workforce from 800 people to 3,000 people. So we need to be able to get sailors to sea to train on submarines, including our own submarines, to grow that workforce. So keeping them at sea is critical.
1: And on the workforce side of things, of course, there's a couple of different aspects to that as well, right? Like including, like you say, the sailors that are actually at sea undertaking that work, but of course the workforce that will be needed eventually to build the AUKUS subs.
0: Yeah, absolutely. And in many ways, when you think about whether it's shipbuilding or whether it's submarine maintenance, providing a continuous demand for that workforce is incredibly important. And I mean, you guys know this very well in South Australia. So in some ways, one of the added benefits of going through these upgrades is you are keeping work going for your submarine maintenance workforce, significant and challenging work, which allows you to build the base that can help build SSN AUKUS and maintain the Virginia-class submarines when we're operating them. So that is an added benefit to this approach.
1: What about the defence side of things? I mean, of course, you know, in an ideal world, you hope that you're never going to need the submarines, but the whole idea is that they provide a certain level of disincentive to anybody who may be thinking of attacking Australia if that was to be the case. I guess on a very practical level, the more in service they are, the higher level of deterrent they provide.
0: Yeah, I mean, in this country, we obsess over the word deterrence a lot. We hear a lot of politicians talking about it. Are conventional submarines really a deterrent? I would say no, but they are a response capability. They have a very effective torpedo that could sink a ship that seeks to interfere with our maritime trade. I guess I look at it this way. In terms of, you know, in an ideal world, we're not in an ideal world. You know, our national defence strategy says that 2024, there was more state-on-state conflict in this world than any other time since World War II. Our strategic situation is dangerous. And so really what we're talking about is what is our capability to protect our vital interests. And one of our most vital interests as an island nation is our maritime trade. And so therefore, when you think about that, submarines are critical because they have really kind of a an outsized advantage. One submarine at sea makes a task group commander of a naval task group think twice about sailing anywhere near that body of water. So I think about it that way. I'm not sure six conventional, so I know that a lot of politicians would say this, but I'm not sure six conventional submarines from the 1990s are really a deterrent when it comes to, you know, for example, China's naval capability. But they are a good response capability.
1: Jennifer, stay with us if you can, but Wiley's with us from Happy Valley. You had a point you wanted to put through, Wiley.
2: Yeah, hi, good afternoon. Well, I'm just wondering if, very quickly, if the Collins class are becoming lemons, as in the car analogy, as in you wouldn't buy one, why doesn't the money that would be spent on them to upgrade them or to keep them going be spent on submarine drones, which, you know, new technology, put them out there, you could get a defensive zone around Australia to stop whoever might be looking to come to Australia and shouldn't be. You know, it's not thinking in 1980s terminology, it's thinking a little bit forward.
1: Wiley, thank you very much. Jennifer Parker, can I get your thoughts on that? I guess the potential of...
0: Yeah, I can see why you say that. And I get that question all the time, Wiley, but I wouldn't say that they're lemons. I would just say that they are aged, and this is why it's important to upgrade them. We are investing in uncrewed underwater vehicles or underwater drones. So, in fact, some of the most world-leading. So the Ghost Shark, extra-large uncrewed underwater vehicle, and the Speartooth, which is an Australian-designed and built uncrewed underwater vehicles. In fact, today it was just announced it's going to be exported to Germany. So we are investing in that. But the idea of just putting a defensive bubble around Australia, that's kind of a fallacy in Australia's defence. If our dependency is maritime trade, then a nation seeking to interfere with us would just sit outside of that bubble and stop our maritime trade. The threat to Australia is not a threat of invasion. It's a threat of coercion. Now, that is partly maritime coercion, so interfering in our trade. Also, of course, cyber coercion and things like that. So we do need to be able to send force quite a distance through the maritime domain to protect Australia.
1: Jennifer Parker, really appreciate your insights this afternoon. Thank you.
0: Thanks so much.
1: Adjunct professor at the Defence and Security Institute at the University of Western Australia, also spent over 20 years as a warfare officer in the Royal Australian Navy. It's 4:45.
3: Breakfast with Sonia and Jules.
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1: Well, there's been a bit of heartbreak for Adelaide United fans recently. Of course, the team not getting through to the grand final. But there has been a really lovely, quite heartwarming moment for one Adelaide family, the big fans of the team, which culminated in a pretty special moment. Brad Davison can tell us about it, the owner of Brad's Custom Cards. Brad, thank you so much for joining us.
10: No worries. Thanks for having me.
1: This is such a good story, and it kind of starts with these custom-made playing cards that you actually make yourself. If people have never heard of this idea, can you tell us about how that all works?
10: Yeah, that's true. So I just started making cards of my kids a few years ago from home on my computer, and just as time's gone on, more and more people have had interest in them. And, you know, I've been taking the kids out to Adelaide United games, obviously, and other teams like the 36ers, and I've been making cards for my kids to get autographed and giving copies to the players, and yeah, they're really receiving them well, and people are really getting a good kick out of them.
1: Because I imagine for at least some of those players, it depends across leagues and different codes and things like that, but some of them would have, you know, commercially made cards, but some of them wouldn't, right? So they might not have ever seen a playing card of themselves.
10: Yeah, that's true. The A-League and with Adelaide United, they haven't had cards done for quite a long time now. So I do think the professional players do get a kick out of seeing cards made for themselves.
1: And so tell us what happened after Friday's loss, because, of course, that must have been upsetting on one level, but there was a really nice thing that kind of came of it.
10: Yeah, so all season I've been, like, when we get autographs with my kids and stuff, I think – the only fair thing.

0: to do is to give the players a couple copies of the cards, but taking their time to sign them. And they're always really generous and great with the kids. And Yaya, that we've given a few cards to, came up to us after the game and said, I've got a gift for your sons, because he remembers us from the cards. And then on yesterday afternoon, he gave me a call and he said, have you got the kids this afternoon? What are you doing? Send me your address. I'm coming over.
1: Wow.
0: A gift for the kids.
1: And so, and he did. He turned up.
0: Yep. Yeah. About 4 o'clock, and he rocked up and he stayed for an hour. I got a basketball ring here out the front, and he does love a bit of basketball like myself. So we're out there shooting some shots. He had some one-on-one games with my eldest son, Nick, and some two-on-one games with my youngest son, Ryan, and my daughter, Peyton. And yeah, just shooting some shots. And then we went out to the backyard, and I've got a little mini soccer pitch, and we had a little three-on-three soccer match. Yeah, he put a few little tricks on in the little backyard pitch there. And yeah, it was amazing.
1: And gifted jerseys as well.
0: Yeah. He bought us over a jersey and he signed it for the kids, which I'm going to chuck into a frame and put up in their bedroom.
1: Wow. I think your son Nick is with you?
0: Yes.
1: Is it all right if I just have a quick chat to him?
0: Yep, here he is.
1: Hey, Nick.
2: Hi.
1: Hey, Nick, how's it going?
2: Good. How are you?
1: I'm really well. Tell us about what it was like when Yaya turned up at your house.
2: Oh, I was just really excited. I had some fun playing basketball and soccer with him.
1: Did you think maybe when your dad said he's coming over, this is a joke or something like that, or could you believe that it was happening?
2: It was really unexpected. I knew it was happening because I was with my dad when he said like he was gonna get me and my brother a gift.
1: Wow! And so then you played a bit of basketball and played a bit of soccer in the backyard. How did you go against him?
2: I bet him in basketball, but me and my brother and my dad lost to him and my sister playing soccer, though.
1: Well, a win and a loss is pretty good, Nick. That's pretty good. This will be a pretty good memory for you, I think.
2: Yeah.
1: Absolutely. Oh, Nick, thank you so much. Do you mind passing the phone back to Brad, or just have a bit more chat to Dad?
2: Yeah.
1: Awesome. Thank you so much. That's Nick, who's 12 years old. So, Brad, I mean, you can hear the excitement in Nick's voice, but you must have been excited as well.
0: Yeah, I mean, it was my opportunity to be Dad of the Year for a couple of days until the weekend, then it'll wear off.
1: Yeah, the memories will fade. Was there a moment where you were kind of thinking, hang on, I can't believe he's in the backyard playing against me and the kids?
0: Yeah, when we were playing soccer in the backyard, it just, you know, I was kind of almost shaking. It just felt surreal that a player that we've really admired and we really look up to, and that we go and we support them at most of their games, all the games we can get to, we're there. And it's just a surreal feeling. And just, I mean, wow. I mean, what does it say about the guy?
1: Yeah.
0: He didn't bring any publicity with him or anybody else. He just rocked up and did it off of his own back. Just to say thank you and just to make the kids' day.
1: And yeah, look, I think that's an important point you raise, because, you know, if he'd brought a camera or whatever, okay, that's fine. That's a part of the, I guess, the professionalism of sports these days. But the fact that that wasn't the case, that this wasn't kind of organised or anything like that, it was just clearly a player trying to connect with some fans, that's just a little bit of extra special to it, I suppose.
0: Yeah, exactly right. And if you talk to other Adelaide United supporters, you hear these stories coming up constantly about Yaya, that he's always the last one hanging around signing autographs for the kids at games. He's always available to the kids. You hear stories of him going out to local soccer clubs, having kicks with all the kids. Just truly an amazing person. He just gets it.
1: And has created a memory that I dare say you'll remember for a very long time, and the kids will as well.
0: Yeah, absolutely. So I think we're extremely lucky, and we're all buzzing at the moment. We're all feeling like we're all pretty lucky.
1: Absolutely. Hey, before you go, Brad, the custom card side of things more broadly, obviously playing cards are really big now, right? Like basketball cards and soccer cards, I mean, some of them are worth a lot of money, but the custom ones that you've made allow you to really have a lot of control over it. And I hope you don't mind me saying, I had a little bit of a look through and you made a card of yourself.
0: Oh, well, I need a, you know, like a demo person to make some cards off.
1: So what
0: photos I've got.
1: So you used to play American, like

0: Phil?
1: Yes. So I played 10 years here in Adelaide with the Uni SA Eagles, and I've obviously played basketball, district basketball, and I still currently play C grade football out at the Greenacres Football Club.
0: Oh, this is one of those things, Brad. When word spreads, everyone's going to be leaning on you going, oh, could you just make a card of me, please?
1: Yeah, I get that a little bit at the moment, and word is starting to spread. And, I mean, that's great as well that I can sit here and I can make something that not only kids but adults get a kick out of as well, seeing themselves on a card. And like we see here, even professional athletes like Yaya get a kick out of getting a card with themselves on it.
0: Oh, it's such a lovely story, Brad, and I'm so glad it brought such a smile to your face and to your children as well. I really appreciate you telling us about it this afternoon.
1: Absolutely. Thanks for having me.
0: Brad Davidson, who's the owner of Brad's Custom Cards, and isn't that lovely? I mean, can you imagine if you're a really hardcore fan of whatever sport it is, it doesn't really matter what code it is, but a player gets in touch with you and says, hey, do you mind if I come by? And not only that, but end up kind of impromptu basketball in the front yard, impromptu soccer match in the backyard. It's the stuff memories are made of, I think. And Bruce from Belair says, what a fabulous story to be shared with Adelaide. Absolutely agree. Pleasure to do it. 6 to 6 is the time. We'll find out what's coming up on Evenings with Spence Denny. First though, this is The Waifs with London Still.

Sunday in a sleepy Sunday town. I wonder what I'm missing. I think of songs I've never heard. I'm dreaming of your voices, and I'm dreaming of your herb.

0: The wife spent any bring evenings.
1: I like that song.
0: It's beautiful, isn't
1: it's
0: it?
1: Nice, yeah,
0: nice
1: quiet yeah, one. Yeah, it's nice. Hey, we have a busy night tonight. We have Where Am I Wearing Wednesday. Mm-hmm. You probably can't pick where I'm wearing from the T-shirt I'm wearing.
0: No, and I couldn't say it even if I could, because it's not fair.
1: No, that's true. That's true. So Where Am I Wearing Wednesday. One of the things we're going to talk about tonight is giving up alcohol.
0: Okay.
1: So, yeah. Look, for most people, me included, I mean, I enjoy a glass of wine and a beer, especially on a hot day. Mm. There's a GP who sort of got onto the longevity movement, and he stopped drinking for about 3 months, and he put one of those monitoring bands on, and he had a glass of wine, and the band almost immediately said to him, you should think about your alcohol consumption.
0: Oh, really?
1: What?
0: How can I tell that?
1: So, yeah. So he's delved more deeply into it. And it is alcohol is a class one carcinogen.
0: Mm.
1: It does increase your chance of lots of other conditions. But we do enjoy it, don't we?
0: Yeah.
1: So we're going to talk about giving up alcohol. He's got some, because I think it's as difficult as giving up cigarettes.
0: Mm.
1: I've never tried to give up alcohol, so I wouldn't know.
0: Yeah.
1: Yeah. So that's one of the things. And also I've got a local muso coming in. He's from the West Coast. His name is Louis Fuller. Grew up around Streaky Bay, but there's a lot more to his story. Very good singer. I happened to run into him at a winery in the Adelaide Hills about 6 weeks ago. I said hello. Mm-hmm. So come in. He also spent about 10 years trying to be part of the pro golfing circuit.
0: Oh, that and plenty more. It's news time.
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3: 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Both the UK and the US and Europe had very big flu seasons.
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4: ABC News with Isabel Damon. Good evening. South Australia's Parliament is set to debate restrictions on late-term abortion for the third time in less than 2 years. One Nation turned independent MLC Sarah Game has introduced the legislation which seeks to place new limits on abortions after 25 weeks. Anti-abortion campaigners are hopeful the newly elected upper house, comprised of three new One Nation members, will pass the legislation. Pedophile former magistrate Peter Liddy will be released from jail when his sentence expires next month, despite an ongoing SA government bid to keep him in prison indefinitely. Jordana Shriver reports.
5: The 83-year-old notorious child abuser was jailed in 2001 for the sexual abuse of four children between 1983 and 1986. He has remained in custody since, with his prison term due to expire on June 4. The Attorney General lodged an application for his indefinite detention earlier this year, which Liddy's lawyer asked the court to stay permanently. The court refused to shelve the application and will hear further submissions on whether he should be indefinitely detained later this year. While awaiting that hearing, Liddy will be subject to strict conditions, including electronic monitoring and restricted internet access.
4: Health authorities are raising concerns over a growing diphtheria outbreak across Australia, with case numbers at their highest level in decades. More than 130 cases have been recorded in the Northern Territory, with dozens more in WA, Queensland and in South Australia. One person has died from the disease. South Australia's Chief Public Health Officer Dr. Nicola Spurrier says an outbreak of this scale hasn't been seen in more than 30 years.
6: This is a disease that we haven't seen for decades, basically, because we've got a very good vaccine and generally people have been very well vaccinated in Australia. So the occurrence of these old diseases really does concern us.
4: Six more Australian women with links to Islamic State look likely to leave a Syrian camp with their children and grandchildren to return to Australia within days. Matthew Doran has more.
7: We know that there is one woman in this cohort who will not be travelling, and that is the individual who is subject to a temporary exclusion order from the Australian government banning their travel. But the children involved in that family will, we understand, be moving with the broader group. There is this uncertainty about the exact timing of it that is still to be arranged there, and while camp officials are telling the ABC explicitly that they are not aware of any moves at this point, clearly this is spreading through the local community. Other camp officials and members of the Syrian government bureaucracy are saying that this is imminent.
4: Russian President Vladimir Putin is holding bilateral talks with his Chinese counterpart Xi Jinping in Beijing on the heels of an historic visit by the US President Donald Trump last week. China correspondent Alison Horn has more.
8: President Putin and President

0: President Xi Jinping have actually just wrapped up a joint press statement. They didn't take any questions, but they did deliver a joint statement as such. They discussed 20 deals that had been signed, which is significant in itself, given that when President Trump came here last week, there were zero deals signed. So 20 deals signed today between Russia and China in areas like trade, media, film, tech, scientific research and AI.
1: Shipping data indicates that two Chinese tankers laden with 4 million barrels of oil have passed through the Strait of Hormuz. Only a handful of vessels have transited the waterway in recent days, but spurred by more optimism from the White House, the successful passage has encouraged a slight fall in oil prices. US President Donald Trump insists a peace deal with Iran is close. In the AFL, Adelaide coach Matthew Nicks says he's currently playing Riley Thilthorpe and Callum Archie in tomorrow night's game against Hawthorn in Launceston. Taylor Walker and Mitch Hinge will have a run in the SANFL, while Luke Pedler will rest a sore knee and Isaac Cumming a minor hamstring injury. Nicks says despite the Hawks coming off a few losses, they could be hungry.
2: We see Hawthorn as one of the best sides in the competition. That beware of the wounded one. At the moment, I don't think they're wounded. They've just played some very good oppo.
1: South Australia's weather now. Isolated light showers about the southern agricultural area contracting to southern coasts this evening. For tomorrow, Port Lincoln 21, partly cloudy. Port Pirie 21, early fog, mostly sunny. Renmark 19, mostly sunny. Mount Gambier 17, partly cloudy. Adelaide 10 degrees overnight, a partly cloudy top of 20 degrees tomorrow. ABC News.
3: Good evening and welcome to PM. I'm Samantha Donovan, coming to you from the lands of the Wurundjeri people of the Kulin Nation in Melbourne. Tonight, government's mobilising to stop the spread of diphtheria in the NT and three states. Also, business groups ramping up their attacks on the federal government's tax reforms, and a Melbourne teenager becomes the youngest Australian to climb Mount Everest.
4: There's a lot of risk, it's very real, but she was very determined and very motivated to do this. So, we're extremely proud of what she's done.
3: First this evening, the federal government is preparing a support package to help states and territories manage Australia's biggest outbreak of diphtheria in decades. Diphtheria is a highly contagious bacterial infection that's treated with antibiotics, but it can be deadly. There are two types of infection. One affects the nose, throat and airways, and the other, the skin. The disease was thought to have been largely eradicated from this country, but more than 220 cases have now been confirmed, mainly in the Northern Territory and Western Australia, but also in South Australia and Queensland. Infectious disease experts are declaring the outbreak a failure of public health policy. Here's Bridget Fitzgerald.
5: Diphtheria is a serious bacterial infection. It's highly contagious and can be fatal. And despite the fact there is a vaccine to protect against it, case numbers are at their highest level in decades. Health Minister Mark Butler says there have been more than 220 recorded this year.
6: To put that in context, we've been recording case numbers nationally for about 35 years, and this, by a very big distance, is the biggest outbreak of diphtheria we've ever seen.
5: The majority of the cases are in the Northern Territory and Northern WA. There are about five or six cases each in South Australia and in Queensland. Mark Butler says the Commonwealth is working with states and territories on a coordinated response.
6: We're working very hard with the NT government in particular, where the outbreak is centred, on how we can continue to support them. I expect to finalise a package of support over the course of today that will largely focus on vaccination. We know if adults, and this is largely an outbreak centred on adults, if adults have their booster rates, they have very high protection, very highly effective protection against this outbreak. So more vaccines, a surge workforce is part of the package that we'll be finalising over the course of today working closely with the NT government and with the Aboriginal controlled sector, because this is overwhelmingly an outbreak being experienced by Indigenous Australians in the NT.
5: Diphtheria can cause respiratory illness or an infection of the skin, which can present as ulcers. It can be fatal, and there's been one suspected death associated with

0: this outbreak so far. But given Australia's well-established diphtheria immunisation program, public health experts say an outbreak of this scale is cause for alarm and hints to a broader failure of our health system.
1: So the simple answer to that is yes.
0: Dr. Matt Mason is a senior lecturer in nursing at the University of the Sunshine Coast. He's an expert in the management of infectious diseases.
1: We have to be careful that we're not pointing fingers at the wrong parts of the public health system. So I think this is a public health failure at a very broad Commonwealth and state level, where we haven't actually targeted the right support to communities, the right support to vaccination programs broadly across the country.
0: Dr. Mason says there are a number of factors that have led to this point, including failing to keep across waning vaccine rates, vaccine hesitancy, and poor resourcing. He says the outbreak raises questions about why communities have been let down, but also shows how to stop it happening again.
1: That P word, prevention, is exactly where we failed here. It's not unforeseeable that when you have a reduction in vaccine uptake and a waning immunity that you're going to have outbreaks. You know, look at measles across the globe. These are the similar sort of things that we're dealing with. So what we've got now is we are spending money on a response that we wouldn't needed to have done if we had done prevention well. Outbreaks of infectious diseases and other illnesses in remote Aboriginal communities are not unheard of. We've been dealing with a syphilis outbreak of a national concern for a number of years now. Again, it's about providing community-led, culturally safe programs that are about prevention. So we need to fund those activities.
0: South Australia's Health Minister Blair Boyer says there are a number of challenges.
2: In some cases, it is because vaccination rates have dropped, and we know that we are dealing with a lot of misinformation and disinformation that is out there around vaccinations and, you know, their level of success and whether or not they are safe to use. And that has a real world effect out there for people.
0: If you suspect you may have diphtheria or have come into contact with a confirmed case, contact your local doctor or health provider. Adults in high-risk populations such as Aboriginal and Torres Strait Islander Australians and some health workers should get a booster vaccine every 5 years.
3: Bridget Fitzgerald with that report. More than a week since delivering its budget, the federal government continues to deflect criticism of its proposed tax changes. 40 young business leaders under the age of 40 have signed a letter to the Prime Minister urging him to carve out small businesses from the plan to cut the capital gains tax discount. The Shadow Treasurer, Tim Wilson, has described the budget as, quote, an earthquake that will require a substantial clean-up job. And on top of all that, the government has also had to fend off criticism of its tax policies from an unlikely source, as Rachel Mealy reports.
4: Jason Andrew knows a thing or two about entrepreneurs. He's an entrepreneur himself, a chartered accountant and the managing director of the Arbor Group.
5: I'm a business owner, I have clients who are entrepreneurs and also advise on tax and accounting. So I guess I probably know a little bit more than the average, I guess, voter when it comes to tax policy and the impact on Australian business owners.
4: Jason Andrew says he watched last week's budget with interest.
5: I actually support the changes around negative gearing and the CGT changes regarding residential property. But what I was absolutely blindsided by was the same broad brush treatment across other asset classes, primarily productive assets such as small businesses and shares, which was very surprising to me and I think a lot of the business community across Australia.
4: He's one of the 40 Australian business leaders aged under 40 who've written to the Prime Minister to talk him out of removing the capital gains tax discount from those productive asset investments.
5: It just feels inequitable and it doesn't provide the right incentives nor promote the right behaviour that we really need in this country, which is to put more capital into productive assets.
4: Now the government says it's considering a carve-out for the owners of startups. Andrew Charlton is the Assistant Technology Minister.
2: Well, this is what the Treasurer has said, that he recognised that not after the budget, he recognised it before the budget. In black and white in the budget, he put an example there showing that startups are different, and he's in the process of consulting on those changes.
4: The opposition is moving to harness the anger of the small business

0: You risk, you should get ahead.
1: For the government, criticism of its budget and its tax policies is expected from the Shadow Treasurer. But today, criticism also came from an unlikely source, the New South Wales Labor Premier Chris Minns, who said the federal government was failing to address bracket creep, which occurs when inflation pushes wage earners into a higher tax bracket.
2: Well, look, I mean, whether it's in this budget or it's in the future, we do need to make sure that we're doing everything we can to hand more money back to working Australians. And by working Australians specifically, I mean those that earn an income and derive most of their income from their salary. And the top marginal rate of 47%, as I said in Parliament last week, you're working Monday, Tuesday and half of Wednesday for yourself, and then Wednesday, Thursday and Friday for the government. That's, it's a tough burden for a lot of families to hit.
1: The Treasurer, Jim Chalmers, hit back at the blow from his own side.
3: Well, first of all, that's not how marginal tax rates work. Second of all, this is a government which is cutting taxes for every Australian worker. One of the problems with our tax system right now is it's out of whack. It doesn't reward work sufficiently, which is why we're cutting taxes five times in three different ways. And the treatment of people who earn their income from assets has become out of whack as well. And so we're taking some difficult decisions to fix that.
4: The Federal Treasurer, Jim Chalmers, that report from Rachel Mealy. In Beijing, the Russian President Vladimir Putin has told his Chinese counterpart that the partnership of their two countries is, quote, a model for interstate relations in the modern world, and that they would continue to develop what he called their comprehensive relationship. Mr. Putin's two-day visit to China follows that of Donald Trump last week, and it's expected he and President Xi Jinping will discuss energy deals, the war in Ukraine, and the standoff between Iran and the United States. The ABC's China correspondent, Alison Horn, is in Beijing. Ali, the Chinese government put on a big display to welcome Donald Trump last week. What sort of response is Mr. Putin getting on his 25th visit to China?
5: Sam, an equally spectacular display. The red carpet rolled out quite literally as it was for Donald Trump here. A military honour guard, a band, screaming children, shouting and jumping around, saying, welcome, welcome. So the same sort of pomp and ceremony and pageantry that was rolled out for Donald Trump is being lavished on President Putin here today. The pair have just wrapped up their main bilateral talks for today. They've signed 20 deals in the areas of trade, media, film, scientific research. But I think it's the commentary around this trip that is more interesting than the deals themselves that were signed. President Xi Jinping and President Putin have just wrapped up holding a joint statement in front of the media. Now, that in itself is quite significant. It very rarely happens here in China. President Xi Jinping said that they'd be issuing a joint statement advocating for world multipolarity and a new type of international relations, one that opposed unilateral bullying. I think that's pretty symbolic about what's underpinning this entire trip. From China's perspective, it wants to be seen as a world leader, a stable, non-chaotic leader that can almost put itself at the top of a new global diplomatic world order. This is a pretty pointed barb at the United States here. And Xi Jinping also spoke really glowingly about the relations between China and Russia, saying they're at their highest level in history, that they've got a comprehensive strategic partnership, and that they're going to work together because they have treated each other as equals and with mutual respect. Now, President Putin, from his side, also was glowing about the relationship with China, saying that the relations are now at an unprecedented level, that they had reached agreements around energy. This is important for Russia because since the war in Ukraine, Russia has been largely ostracized, not only from trade deals because of sanctions, but also on the diplomatic stage. So It says that Russia is ready to continue supplying China with energy and that there's big potential for another energy project. This gives you a bit of an understanding, Sam, of exactly where this relationship's

0: and coming off the back of that Donald Trump visit.
1: Yes, certainly a bit of a swipe at the American president by the sound of things in that statement and media conference. Ali, just briefly, from that press briefing, was there any mention made of discussions on the war in Ukraine or what's happening in the Strait of Hormuz in Iran?
0: Yeah, interestingly, no, nothing about Ukraine here. President Xi was reportedly telling President Putin that he wants an end to the war in the Middle East. But the fact that Ukraine hasn't been mentioned, it really kind of puts a barb in China's credibility that it can't mention or hasn't mentioned this major conflict if it is trying to put itself forward as a new diplomatic global player, Sam.
1: What do you think China and Russia are aiming for in terms of this sort of new world order?
0: Yeah, I think it's one that doesn't have the United States making the decisions for the entire world. This has long been an ambition of both China and Russia in their approach to each other, which is why I think we're seeing that strong partnership language between them today. They both want to see a world that is not necessarily controlled by China, but is not controlled by the United States. And those references today of unilateral bullying, of hegemony, and unilateralism causing serious harm to the world, I think it really sets the stage for what China and Russia are hoping to achieve here, putting China at the apex, at the epicenter of all other diplomatic players in the world that currently can't really talk with America.
1: Alison, thank you. Alison Horn is the ABC's China correspondent speaking to me from Beijing, and we'll wait to see what comes out of the second day of Vladimir Putin's visit to China. This is PM. I'm Samantha Donovan. You can hear all our programs live or later on ABC Listen. Ahead, a Melbourne schoolgirl becomes the youngest Australian to climb Mount Everest. Well, it's an exciting time of year for soccer fans. Many woke early this morning to watch London club Arsenal break a two-decade-long drought by clinching the English Premier League title. Here in the Southern Hemisphere, Sydney FC will take on Auckland in the A-League Grand Final this weekend. In a few weeks' time, the Socceroos will line up for the World Cup in North America. But behind the fanfare is the dire financial situation of the nation's soccer governing body, Football Australia. It's announced that more than 20% of its staff are being made redundant, as Tanya Dendrinos reports.
2: In training camp for the Socceroos in the United States ahead of the World Cup, Alex Robertson has his eyes fixed on one prize, selection in the final squad.
3: For me in the world, something you dream of as a little boy. You know, playing for Australia has been the proudest moment of my career. So if I was able to do that at a World Cup, it would be immense and, you know, That's what I'm pushing towards every day.
2: But half a world away, Football Australia, the governing body of the sport in Australia, has revealed it's bracing for another massive financial loss. Martin Kugler took over as CEO this year and yesterday announced 20% of the workforce will be cut. Tracy Holmes is the host of the Sports Ambassador podcast and was at the briefing.
4: Last year, we know there was $8.5 million in the red. He said this year's deficit is higher than that. So we're looking at significant amount of money that Football Australia needs to try and find. And as part of that search, they've decided to cut one in five people that work there.
2: The true picture of its financial situation will be made clear at Football Australia's annual general meeting next week.
4: He said they looked externally to make as many cuts as they could there before turning internally, and they're trying to do it in a way that will, you know, not impact the national teams, because we know the Socceroos are about to start playing the FIFA World Cup in the USA. So there is a lot at stake, and it's a real rebalancing act for the sport in Australia.
2: Tracy Holmes said she asked Martin Kugler if he was aware of the depth of the organisation's financial issues when he took on the top job, a question he declined to answer.
4: I don't know if there's been, you know, conflict or just abrasive relationships perhaps between some of the executive staff and the board members, and a bit of a different view as to how they should be looking at the path forward and where they should be investing and how they should be investing. But, you know, the board definitely has to take some responsibility here.
5: And here's Sam Kerr. She's going to need some support. Kerr running it bright. shot. Oh, I say, that's incredible!
2: In 2023, the Matildas captured the hearts of the nation on home soil with the Women's World Cup hosted by Australia and New Zealand.
6: I think what they've failed to do is capitalise on the success of the 23 World Cup.
2: That's Kerry Harris. She's the chair of Women on Side, which advocates for gender equality in football, describing the tournament as a landmark moment, which the CEO has acknowledged Football Australia didn't adequately maximise.
6: I think this is wider than the CEO. I think that this is a back office problem. If we look to, you know, what happened in 2023 with the Matildas and their success at the World Cup and the success of the World Cup itself, the Matildas are doing exactly what was promised. 70% of the country watched the 23 tournament. The Matildas semi-final was the most watched broadcast in decades. The brand is firing. What hasn't worked is Football Australia's ability to convert that audience into recurring diversified revenue. That's a commercial strategy question and ultimately a board question.
2: She says it will be interesting to see where the cuts are made.
6: Football is the largest participation sport for women and girls in this country. If the redundancies and cost-cutting hollow out women's football programs, participation pathways or the legacy 23 investment commitments, then the deficit isn't just a financial problem, it's a strategic abandonment of the audience that built the brand.
1: Kerry Harris from the advocacy group Women on Side. That report from Tanya Dendrenos. Now to an extraordinary achievement. 18-year-old Melburnian Bianca Adler has become the youngest Australian to climb to the summit of the world's tallest mountain, Everest. Angus Randall filed this report.
7: You've done so, so well. Oh, we're so proud of you, Bink. It's amazing what you've done and so much hard work. It's amazing.
8: It's the kind of encouragement familiar to any parent, whether your child has played a good match, scored top marks, or summited Mount Everest.
9: Thanks, Dad. I feel really good up here, actually. Like, physically, I feel great.
7: And how are your hands and feet?
9: They're all good. We just need to take some photos and go, because it's a little bit cold and windy and dark up here.
7: Mum and I and everyone are so proud. It's amazing what you've done. But now you've got to get down safe.
8: At 18 years old, Bianca Adler is the youngest Australian to summit Everest. She's been documenting her journey on social media.
10: And we're just at the Bergschrund. This is a bit of a steep part to climb up. And then we'll be on the Lhasa face. And then we'll get to Camp 3.
8: She made the trip to Nepal with her parents Paul and Fiona, who have previously reached the top. Paul Adler is at Camp 2, more than 6 kilometres above sea level, but still more than 2 kilometres below the summit, waiting for his daughter to return.
7: I would have loved to be able to climb with her, but she's too strong and too fast for me. I would have just slowed her down. So
8: it's her second attempt to reach the summit. Dangerous weather forced her to turn back just 400 metres from the top last year, and there's no concern from her family she's peaked too early. Bianca Adler will return to Melbourne for a more conventional teenage challenge.
7: Well, she's in the middle of year 12. She's been studying while she's been here, studying hard a lot beforehand. She's had great support from the school.
8: Greg Mortimer is one of the first Australian climbers ever to scale Everest, reaching the summit in 1984 at the ripe old age of 32. He says it's an even greater achievement at such a young age.
11: The common wisdom is that people reach their prime for high altitude climbing in their 30s, you know, maybe into their early 40s. So it just shows a mental fortitude above who he is, if you like, as well as, you know, physical stamina, of course.
8: And while it's a cliche in mountaineering, the summit is only halfway there.
11: People can come unstuck coming down off high mountains, particularly Everest. The trick is that you have got to have kept something in the battery for getting back down again.
8: More than 140 Australians have reached the summit of Mount Everest since Greg Mortimer's ascent. Andrew Judge is the CEO of the Australian Himalayan Foundation, founded nearly 25 years ago by some of those early climbers who wanted to give back to the region.
12: We've got a totally different landscape and topography, but there's something about the fascination with the mountains that draws people over. And as many of them say, it's the welcome and the warmth of the hospitality and the culture that draws them back again. We've been working in areas around, particularly around education and maternal child health and health in remote areas, and that's expanded into telehealth. It's really a focus on giving the next generation a fair chance.
8: I think maybe from the outside of the mountaineering community, it might seem like a very transactional experience. You know, you pay your money, you go over there, you climb the mountain, you get your photo, you come back. What makes it so important to be, you know, giving back to these communities?
12: I think it's a life-changing event for people summiting Everest or even getting to base camp. It shows the interconnection. You know, we're in one planet. People are being hosted or supported by particularly the Sherpa communities around Everest. And it's really a recognition of that. And there's a lot of warmth and benefit from both sides to be able to assist in this way.
8: Climbing season on Mount Everest is expected to last until the end of the month.
1: Angus Randall, thanks for joining me for PM. I'm Samantha Donovan. We'll be back at the same time tomorrow. Good night.

0: ABC News with Isabel Damon. Good evening. South Australia's Parliament is set to debate restrictions on late-term abortion for the third time in less than 2 years. One Nation-turned independent MLC, Sarah Game, has introduced the legislation which seeks to place new limits on abortions after 25 weeks. Anti-abortion campaigners are hopeful the newly elected upper house, comprised of 3 One Nation members, will pass the legislation. Pedophile former magistrate Peter Liddy will be released from jail when his sentence expires next month, despite an ongoing SA government bid to keep him in prison indefinitely. Jordana Shriver reports.
1: The 83-year-old notorious child abuser was jailed in 2001 for the sexual abuse of 4 children between 1983 and 1986. He has remained in custody since, with his prison term due to expire on June 4. The Attorney General lodged an application for his indefinite detention earlier this year, which Liddy's lawyer asked the court to stay permanently. The court refused to shelve the application and will hear further submissions on whether he should be indefinitely detained later this year. While awaiting that hearing, Liddy will be subject to strict conditions, including electronic monitoring and restricted internet access.
0: Health authorities are raising concerns over a growing diphtheria outbreak across Australia, with case numbers at their highest level in decades. More than 130 cases have been recorded in the Northern Territory, with dozens more in Western Australia, Queensland and in South Australia. One person has died from the disease. South Australia's Chief Public Health Officer Dr. Nicola Spurrier says an outbreak of this scale hasn't been seen in more than 30 years.
2: This is a disease that we haven't seen for decades, basically, because we've got a very good vaccine and generally people have been very well vaccinated in Australia. So the occurrence of these old diseases really does concern us.
0: 6 more Australian women with links to Islamic State look likely to leave a Syrian camp with their children and grandchildren to return to Australia within days. Matthew Doran has more.
3: We know that there is one woman in this cohort who will not be travelling, and that is the individual who is subject to a temporary exclusion order from the Australian government banning their travel. But the children involved in that family will, we understand, be moving with the broader group. There is this uncertainty about the exact timing of it. That is still to be arranged there. And while camp officials are telling the ABC explicitly that they are not aware of any moves at this point, clearly this is spreading through the local community. Other camp officials and members of the Syrian government bureaucracy are saying that this is imminent.
0: Russian President Vladimir Putin has failed to land a deal to build a pipeline bringing Siberian gas to China following a high-profile visit to Beijing. John O'Wakely has more.
4: Mr. Putin's press secretary has told reporters that Russia and China have already come to a general understanding over the Power of Siberia 2 pipeline, but some details still need to be ironed out. If completed, the project would transport up to 50 billion cubic metres of gas annually to China. The Kremlin signalled ahead of the Beijing meeting that it was seeking further agreements on energy, but China has said very little about the project publicly, and key issues such as gas pricing remain unresolved. Mr. Putin says his country is ready to continue supplying China with energy, describing his talks with Chinese President Xi Jinping as friendly and constructive.
0: Shipping data indicates that 2 Chinese tankers laden with 4 million barrels of oil have passed through the Strait of Hormuz.

0: Only a handful of vessels have transited the waterway in recent days, but spurred by more optimism from the White House, the successful passage has encouraged a slight fall in oil prices. US President Donald Trump insists a peace deal with Iran is close. In the AFL, Adelaide coach Matthew Nix says he's currently playing Riley Thilthorpe and Callum Archie in tomorrow night's game against Hawthorn in Launceston. Taylor Walker and Mitch Hinge will have a run in the SA NFL, while Luke Pedler will rest a sore knee and Isaac Cumming a minor hamstring injury. Nick says despite the Hawks coming off a few losses, they could be hungry.
1: We see Hawthorn as one of the best sides in the competition. That beware of the wounded one. At the moment, I don't think they're wounded. They've just played some very good oppo.
0: South Australia's weather now for tomorrow. Port Lincoln, a top of 21, partly cloudy. Port Pirie, 21, early fog, then mostly sunny. Renmark, 19, mostly sunny. Mount Gambier, 17, partly cloudy. Adelaide, down to 10 degrees overnight, before a partly cloudy top of 20 degrees tomorrow. Friday, 20, becoming cloudy. Saturday, a top of 21, partly cloudy. 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
4: Halfway through the working week, which means we're a day closer to Thursday, the jukebox. And thank you for all your suggestions last night. I'm pretty sure that most of them will get a Guernsey. A couple that we're very excited about. Paul's very excited about the prospect of Aussie B-sides. That's coming up in, maybe next week, might be the week after. Just depends how long it takes to get organised. That's a challenging one. I do like the one that was suggested involving performers who have a disability, because it's amazing the number of people who fall into that category. What was the name of, Paul, you might not remember this, what was the name of that program that Jimmy Barnes's daughter did on ABC TV? And she auditioned a heap of young performers, all of whom had disabilities, and they eventually did a performance at an Outback concert at Broken Hill. I can't. Do you remember the name of that program?
5: Was it Head?
4: No, I'm just. Someone's going to be. Someone's going to know.
5: Headliners, I think.
4: Headliners. You're onto it. It was fantastic. I love that program. It was just such a beautiful program. And so I was thinking about that today. And there's a lot. In fact, Melody Gardot would fall into that category as well, because her disability comes from bike accident she had, which involved a head injury. And so it was music that actually helped with her recovery.
5: And this reminds me, going back, this is now to the 60s, there was a fellow in part of the Canterbury scene. His name was Robert Wyatt. He was a drummer in a group called Soft Machine, and he was on a window ledge and fell out of it one night.
4: Wow.
5: And has performed ever since. These beautiful. He's got a very unusual voice, and he's a vocalist now, and sings from a wheelchair.
4: Yeah.
5: Incredible guy.
4: Well, Jose Feliciano, there's so many. So that's another really good category. But the category that is getting Paul very excited for tomorrow night is music that has its origins in Scotland. That's Scottish performers. And it's a comprehensive list, isn't it?
5: Oh, it is huge. It is so big. I already had a lot. Probably I know a lot of sort of undercurrent, like bands that have been very influential. So one, for example, is Primal Scream, who everyone knows for their sort of more dance-orientated stuff. But when they first started, their music was very different. And so because I'm a mad collector, I've got all the early Primal Scream, and I can fit together like a jigsaw puzzle the story of all these Scottish performers.
4: Wow. Hey, I just got a note from Sandy. She's saying, hey, guys, have you seen the latest post from Dragonstone Bakes? I must just have a quick look at that, because Dragonstone Bakes is the Tom, who was originally in South Australia, and we spoke to him during the week about Welsh cakes. And his Facebook page is called Dragonstone Bakes. Now, after we spoke to him about the Welsh cakes, he did do a feature on it. So I'll look that up, or if you get a chance to look.

0: up Gothy, that'd be great, because I'd love to know what he's saying. But I know there was a suggestion that we do a like an Eggs Benedict using the savoury Welsh cake as the base for it. So I'll have to have a look at that. So thank you, Sandy. We'll have a look. Oh, now, something I meant to tell you about last night, I completely forgot. You recall on, what day is it, Wednesday? On Monday, after I grizzled about how difficult it was to get a camellia bush out, that someone contacted and said, ring Sophie, because she's got a tip for how to get them out. So Paul rang Sophie, and she said, I have no idea what you're talking about, because they're a bugger to get out, and why does he want to take it anyway? And I happen to be in London at the moment at the Chelsea Flower Show. So that was, yee-haw, good chance to talk to Sophie about the Chelsea Flower Show. Anyway, when I spoke with her on Monday, she said, look, I'll, because she painted a beautiful word picture of what it was like. She said, I'll put some photographs on my Facebook page in the next day or so. Well, she has done that, and it is worth having a look. So if you just, I guess, on Facebook goes Sophie Thompson, it could be Sophie's Patch, I'm not quite sure. But anyway, she's put some photographs up there, and it looks amazing, and it's worth having a look at. 20 to 7 is the time. Now, some of the stories the station has been pursuing today, this one was of particular interest, and I thought this is worth playing a reasonable slab of, because Rory did an interview today on how proposed federal government tax changes may affect trusts and your family. So one of the proposed changes around the federal government budget affects discretionary testamentary trusts. And so if you want to hear the whole thing, you can do so via the ABC Listen app. But this is just part of the conversation that he had with Vanessa Varga, who is Director of Varga Lawyers and Deputy Chair of the Law Society's Secession Law Committee. And he started by asking about the proposed changes.
1: So what's changing is the government's stance in respect of taxing these specific trusts in a will. So the government historically recognised that there was a marked difference between lifetime trusts, like family trusts, and testamentary trusts. So historically, and in the current regime, there is preferential tax treatment if your trust is in your will. And so what's changing is, instead of beneficiaries being able to avail themselves of the marginal tax rates, there's now going to be a flat 30% minimum tax applied to income in discretionary testamentary trusts. And what that means is that vulnerable beneficiaries who might otherwise earn less than 45k a year are going to have the most significant impact from these trust changes.
2: So let's work through the language here, because there has been this discussion about death tax. There's a lot of debate in this space, Vanessa, is there not?
1: Absolutely. Look, I think traditionally it's not a death duty like it was in the 70s and 80s.
2: We've had these before and they've disappeared.
1: We have. So what happened was, in the 70s and 80s, government abolished death duties, so succession duties. And those duties were a tax on the transfer of capital assets. So you inherit 400 grand, you receive it, there's a tax on that specific amount. It's not an ongoing year after year income tax. So it's not a traditional death duty as such as we know it, but it is a tax which is triggered by death. You have to have this testamentary trust in your will, otherwise you can't slap it on afterwards. In many ways, it's actually more punitive, in the sense that we're talking years, and these trusts in SA can last forever.
2: Well, let's talk about that, if we can, about how common these trusts are used in South Australia in a local context, Vanessa.
1: So the ATO released a report, it was the end of 2023 year, which indicated that there are about 10,000 testamentary trusts. When I read that, I was like, really? That seems incredibly low. And then I thought about it a bit more and it made sense to me. And that is that the changes were invoked in the 80s and 90s, right? So it's the baby boomers who've started to have these testamentary trusts drafted in their wills. And it's not that they don't exist, it's that they haven't been invoked. They're sitting dormant in deed safes, in filing cabinets, all around the country.
2: In lawyers' offices.
1: Alone, I reckon I've got thousands. So, you know, that says to me, if my firm alone,

0: which has only been gone for 10 years, has thousands. This is going to affect a significant portion of society. Well, just on that point, when somebody comes to see me before all the federal budget night,
1: before last Tuesday night,
0: before Christ, before 12 May, when they came to see me, I would recommend that if your child's going to inherit more than 400K, you should have a testamentary discretionary trust. And so we're talking about a large portion of society given the influx in the housing market.
2: Let's, if we can, walk this through, because critics say the trusts, they're often about protecting vulnerable beneficiaries, not about tax avoidance.
0: That's right. So trusts have been around for centuries, historically created because we have family members who want to make sure that their children or the generations which follow have protection from their hard-earned wealth. So I'll just give you a little example. Let's think about the disabled child. So this disabled child can't work full time. I see mum and dad and they're really worried because this is difficult enough seeing a lawyer to talk about estate planning, let alone think about what's going to happen when they're not there. And the disabled child isn't on a disability support pension because they don't qualify. For whatever reason, they're one of the unlucky few who don't qualify. What that means is they can't create, as the government solution might be, a fixed trust with a special disability trust, which is a Centrelink creation, to ensure that the inheritance is maintained and doesn't significantly deplete the pension that their kid's going to continue to receive. So that vulnerable beneficiary is no longer going to be able to receive income through this discretionary testamentary trust without a punitive tax rate.
3: So that's Vanessa Varga, who, well, as you can hear, is a specialist on those trusts. If you want to hear more about that, you can go to the ABC Listen app and you can hear the entire interview. But I found that particularly interesting. Just go to the app and then go programs and you'll find mornings. Look for Rory's face and click on that and you'll find today's program. And that was at about, let me just think, just before 9:30 this morning, around about then. A really interesting conversation. Now, thank you, Sandy, for the text message. Breaking news. I'm so pleased. So Tom, who we spoke with from in Wales last week about Welsh cakes, has made the Welsh eggs Benny that we discussed on air. So he makes a leek and cheese Welsh cake. So he's done that and he's topped it with blanched baby spinach leaves, crispy streaky bacon and a poached egg. Oh, it looks amazing. And some of the comments already, that sounds cracking. Yes, please. Hollandaise too. I'm coming west next week. I can't read the next one because it has a word that would not be career enhancing, but I think you get the impression. And I see Sandy has commented as well. Sandy says, wow, that looks delicious. Have you told Spence and Paul? Sandy, thank you for letting us know. I'm really pleased for Tom because I think Tom's going through some emotionally difficult times at the moment, and I think that's really given him a boost, and it's given me a boost. I'm so pleased. Got to go to Wales and try one now. Shortly, we're going to catch up with Mark McGill, who is the CEO of Variety. Because of the weather around a course that they had originally planned, the Variety Bash has had to alter their course for this year. So we'll talk about that shortly. But I think we probably already knew this, but the bees are super smart. And guess what? Today is World Bee Day. And we know that bees play a pivotal role in our food system. And for years, populations around the world have been declining, particularly native bee populations. So the Country Hour, courtesy of Fiona Broom, spoke with Monash University's Dr. Scarlett Howard, who studies bee pollination and bee intelligence. When Fiona spoke with Scarlett about the bees, she started off by asking about the state of play for bees in Australia at the moment.
4: It's actually quite hard to know in Australia at the moment because there's not a lot of information on how things like climate change and urbanisation are impacting our estimated 2,000 to 3,000 species of native bees. But we do know from a lot of other regions and globally that bees are generally in decline at the moment, and major drivers do include things like increased temperatures, habitat fragmentation, sometimes caused by urbanisation, agricultural intensification, and pesticides and a lot of other things like that as well.
5: Why do we have that information in other regions in the world, but we don't have that data for Australia?
4: Particularly in different parts of Europe and North America, they do have long-term data sets of

0: of populations of insects and bees. However, in Australia, we don't have that really long-term data. So even if we start now, it'll take us a little while to work out, are they in decline? Are they increasing in their populations? Or are they sort of staying stable and we don't need to worry too much? I would expect that since it's a global trend, we'd be looking at a decline in our native bee species in Australia.
1: Have we seen any impact on European honeybee populations in Australia and those hives that are used to pollinate some of the horticultural industries?
0: Talking about European honeybee population decline and hive decline can be tricky because sometimes you'll hear that it's absolutely fine. Other times you'll hear, no, there's declines, we're having losses. Generally in Australia, our honeybees have historically been very, very healthy. But with the new varroa mite, actually, that has come in the last few years into Australia, I expect that we might start to have some issues. And already, obviously, there are quite a few beekeepers who have been impacted by it.
1: You also have been doing some fascinating work around bee intelligence and their pollination capacity. The honeybees that you study are called volunteers. Are they actually choosing to work with you?
0: They absolutely are choosing to work with us. So we have the European honeybees. They're the bees that live in those hives of sometimes, 80,000 individuals living together. And what we do is offer them sugar water in exchange for participating in our experiments. So we'll put sugar water out. We'll let the hive know it's there by bringing a couple of bees over on a spoon with sugar water on it and showing them that we've got these sugar feeders. And then we offer them even better sugar, so a higher concentration of sugar to water. To come over and look at images that we show them or, go through mazes or things like that. And the bees will continue to come back and forth between the questions we want to ask them and the little pictures we're showing them and their hive. And they'll do that all day. So we call it a little bit of voluntary participation because they could just disappear at any time. They could go back to their hive and decide not to come back to us or go off and forage on some flowers and we wouldn't be able to stop them. So they really do like opt in to do the experiments to get sugar water from us.
2: Happy World Bee Day. That is Monash University's Dr. Scarlett Howard, who's got a great job, studies bee pollination and bee intelligence. 9 to 7.
3: Rory McLaren with Mornings.
4: What if over 65s drop their private health? What does it mean and who will need to pick up the slack?
5: That impact is going to be in the vicinity of $800 a year.
3: 891 ABC Adelaide. Have your say with Spence Denny. Call 1300 222 891. ABC Adelaide, South Australia and Broken Hill.
2: We know that the Variety Bash is always a major fundraiser and also a lot of fun for people to get involved. And the plan this year was to head into areas which have seen a lot of rain. In fact, I was looking at the road closures in the north of the state just today, coincidentally, because I'm also following the track of the two Studebakers that are making their way to Darwin at the moment, and a lot of those tracks through, basically north of Maree, is some are completely closed and some are four-wheel drives, as long as you have recovery gear with you. So that has meant that Variety has had to look very carefully at the bash that's planned for this year. And via their Facebook page a couple of hours ago, they've notified participants that there is a change to the route. Mark McGill is the CEO of Variety. G'day, Mark.
6: G'day, Spence. How are you, mate?
2: Good, mate. So where were you planning to go?
6: Well, you hit it on the head. We were planning to basically keep going from Maree up to Birdsville as a kind of the signature destination, if you like, and then head back down south from there. So obviously with up to 5 metres of water, we've been advised, has been running through that country up there. And the roads, to your point, may be passable at some stage, but some will never be opened again. That's been the advice from the department to us.
2: Well, hey, stop. We'll never be opened again.
6: Such as the devastation, and I guess from the point of view of cost, and it's a really, I guess from the point of view, generational issue in terms of the water that's there, and to your point, we had to come to a decision in the last week where it was an enforced decision to a point where we've got the perfect storm where we have grant applications at all-time high. So our obligation to families and children in need has never been stronger. So we can't just sort of turn left and not have a bash at all. We've got to actually, and as we've called it now, we're pivoting to Piri, and we will we'll start in Gawler and end up in Port Pirie, but go sort of across the peninsula.
2: Yeah, well, this is probably one of my favourite road trips, and I've done this road trip, almost exactly what you've got planned. So you head into Corn, now you can pop into Flinders Gin and the newly reopened bakery in Corn, which is fantastic. And then
6: unsurprising, Spence, that the bakeries are quite a favourite with the Bash
2: Brew,
6: put it that way.
2: Yeah, actually, you probably go through Stone Hut as well, so you can stop at Stone Hut as well.
6: Have been known to be there before, yes.
2: Yeah. Then across to Kimber, and then across to Streaky Bay, one of my favourite places on the planet. And then Woodna down to the bottom of Eyre Peninsula, Port Lincoln, and then back up through Cleve and swing around through the top of the Gulf to Port Pirie. That's a good road trip.
6: It's an incredible road trip. And really importantly, I guess, in the terms of, you know, and again, our number one priority is to deliver the bash, because we need to drive that revenue to ensure that we meet the demand of children in need. And when I say children in need, we're talking about north of 60,000 children per annum in South Australia alone.
2: Yeah.
6: So the decision about sort of saying, we'll just wait till the next year is just not one that's palatable. We cannot do that. There's been 15 months of planning that's gone into this one. We hope to be able to potentially get that away next year. However, our entire operational volunteer supporter base, who are incredibly, we just couldn't exist without them, have now swung into action to make sure that we deliver this trip, which will provide incredible commercial community support to these communities that really have done it pretty tough for various reasons over the last couple of years.
2: Yeah, and you get to spend some money in regional towns. It's actually a challenging time for more than just the weather. You've also got to be conscious of the amount of fuel you're using, because there's still uncertainty over fuel supply and things like that, and the cost associated. So I guess you have to be aware of that, don't you?
6: Absolutely. And again, it's that balancing act around, you know, and we consult with these with the communities from day one. And and when I say communities, that's from the football and netball club that will provide the evening meal, and there'll be an injection of significant funds through to the mayors of these cities and towns where we're going, who are really, and without putting too much on it, that, you know, desperate for this injection of economic benefit in the middle of winter.
2: Mm-hmm.
6: And amongst, you know, other bits and pieces, not long ago we're in drought in these areas. We've had algal bloom in other spaces. So I think, from the point of view of, and then to your point, there is an issue in terms of the fuel supply and the grey no man's moving. So I think from our perspective, it's really a positive decision and a respectful decision that's been made about the balancing act between the economic benefit that we'll bring to the community balanced against the, any negativity at all.
2: Yeah. Yeah, no, I know what you're saying, Mark. So, when will this one step off?
6: So the dates are the same. So we take off in August as per normal. So we're off in the from the 8th of August. So away we go, and to your point, through the roof, through the route that you outlined. We're really looking forward to it. And the Eyre Peninsula is a great heartland, you know, in Port Lincoln. We've got great supporters. And benefit over in the Eyre Peninsula, and we're really looking forward to going over. The other thing is also, beyond that economic benefit, Spence, we'll make grants, as we do, into communities along the way. So
2: yeah,
6: we're working with communities about what their needs are in terms of individual children, individual families, and communities around making certain that the funds that are raised are directly back and invested back into those communities. So again, it's a sort of cyclic nature, and we're very proud of

0: the literally tens of millions of dollars that we've invested back in into South Australian communities to support children who are seek disadvantage or living with a disability.
1: Yeah. Hey, just very quickly, Mark, because we're only seconds away from the news, how many vehicles are registered?
0: Well, we hope to take off with about 100 overall, which includes all our mobile workshops, our officials, our medical teams. And so, yeah, we probably have north of 70 entrants. So,
1: beautiful.
0: And bless them all. So they're very, very kind, generous souls. So they'll no doubt be looking forward. They'll be a little disappointed, obviously, with in terms of that the original plan hasn't been able to deliver this year. However, we can assure them in spades that if there will be great traditions of the bash will be fantastic.
1: Yeah, yeah. Good, Mark. Thank you, mate.
0: Good on you, Spence.
1: Mark Mill, Variety CEO. Time for the news, then the quiz. It's 7 o'clock.
2: When you want to understand what's happening in your community.
3: People are holding signs which criticise the Malinauskas government and advocate for the protection of wildlife. Police officers are also on location as the protest spills onto the road.
2: 891 ABC Adelaide.
4: ABC News with Isabel Damon. Good evening. Legislation to tighten abortion restrictions has been introduced to State Parliament by Fair Go MLC Sarah Game. State political reporter Catherine Birmingham has more.
5: The bill would effectively ban abortion from 25 weeks, except in cases where it's needed to save the mother's life. SA's current laws permit abortions after 23 weeks when two doctors agree that continuing the pregnancy would involve significant risk to the mother's physical or mental health, or there is a significant risk of fetal abnormality. It's the third time since 2024 that legislation has been introduced to the state's upper house to change abortion laws, with both previously falling short of the votes needed to progress. Supporters of the bill are hopeful it'll pass the upper house this time if the three new One Nation MPs vote in favour.
4: Pedophile former magistrate Peter Liddy will be released from jail when his sentence expires next month, despite an ongoing SA government bid to keep him in prison indefinitely. Jordana Shriver reports.
6: The 83-year-old notorious child abuser was jailed in 2001 for the sexual abuse of four children between 1983 and 1986. He has remained in custody since, with his prison term due to expire on June 4. The Attorney General lodged an application for his indefinite detention earlier this year, which Liddy's lawyer asked the court to stay permanently. The court refused to shelve the application and will hear further submissions on whether he should be indefinitely detained later this year. While awaiting that hearing, Liddy will be subject to strict conditions, including electronic monitoring and restricted internet access.
4: A man has been arrested after allegedly breaking into a home in the Adelaide Hills and sexually assaulting the occupant. Police say they were called to the Mount Pleasant property at about 3 a.m. this morning after a 27-year-old Salisbury man allegedly broke in. The man was found at about 10:30 a.m. and has been charged with aggravated serious criminal trespass and rape. It's alleged the man and the victim were not known to each other, but police say it was an isolated incident and no other suspects are being sought. The Northern Territory's chief health officer says lockdowns are not being considered to manage the outbreak of diphtheria. More than 220 cases of the bacterial disease have been recorded so far this year, the vast majority in the Northern Territory and WA. Six cases have been recorded in South Australia. NT chief health officer Paul Burgess says overcrowded housing is a major contributor to the outbreak and lockdowns are not necessary.
7: This is very different to COVID. Those measures were appropriate with a virus disease that we did not know about. This is a disease we do know about, albeit one that was very common last century, and this is very readily treated with antibiotics and also vaccine as a preventive measure.
4: Thailand's cabinet has approved measures to reduce the length of visa-free stays for tourists from more than 90 countries, including Australia. The visa-free period will be moved from 60 days down to 30 or 15 days. Officials say the measures don't target any specific country. The mother of Melbourne teenager Bianca Adler says she's looking forward to giving her daughter a big hug when she completes her descent from Mount Everest. The 18-year-old became the youngest Australian to reach the summit early this morning and is now making her way down to Camp 4. From Camp 4. She'll join her father at Camp 2 to make the final descent back to base camp, but her mother Fiona Adler says that could be one of the most dangerous parts of the journey.
8: Right after base camp, between base camp and Camp 1 is the ice fall, and that's where you see the big crevasses with the ladder crossings and Well, the ladder crossings aren't actually the danger, as most people think they are. It's actually the blocks of ice that can tumble in that sort of area.
4: In the AFL, acting Port Adelaide captain Zach Butters says he'll take time over the club's bye next weekend to go home and chat to family and friends about his future. The 25-year-old Victorian is out of contract at the end of this year. Butters will play his 150th game this weekend. He says it'll be an emotional decision no matter what he chooses to do.
9: You obviously go through a number of emotions up and down, what could be, what can't be, what you want to do. But yeah, it's a pretty tough decision. But like I said, I think I'm pretty good of leaving it sort of in the background and worrying about what's in front of me. So I feel like I've been able to do that well, but the challenge is to keep doing it well.
4: South Australia's weather now. Isolated light showers about the southern agricultural area contracting to southern coast this evening. For tomorrow

0: Laid down to 10 degrees overnight before a partly cloudy top of 20 degrees tomorrow. 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
2: 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Police officers are also on location as the protest spills onto the road.
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3: 7:05. Get those dialing fingers ready. The quiz is a matter of seconds away. The categories for tonight are Earthquake, Toy Story, as in the Pixar production, Legendary Authors, Biscuits and Cakes. That will, the reason for that will become clearer later in the program. And I had a category last night which was Let's Get Obscure. Well, I've done one tonight that's called Even More Obscure. 1-300-222-8222.

0: I told you, Michael.
1: Ada was trying to tell you, Lizzie. How are you with your German band knowledge?
2: I'm not great.
1: Oh, that was for a time. We were heading to soft off territory then.
3: I am immortal. I have inside me blood of kings.
1: Yes.
3: I have no rival. No man could be my...
1: 1-300-222-891. The lines are free if you want to get involved in the quiz. Love to hear from you. Always a good idea to get in early. 1-300-222-891. We head to New South Wales first up. Tony's on the phone from Stockton. G'day, Tony.
4: Hello, Spence. How are you?
1: Going okay. Now, did you hear what the categories were?
4: I did, but I can't quite remember them all.
1: Okay, there's even more obscure... Biscuits and Cakes, Legendary Authors, Toy Story, and Earthquake.

0: We'll go with plum.
1: Oh, that's very close, but not close enough, Tony. That's okay. Thank you, mate. Thanks for making the effort.
0: Alrighty, I've had the last 184 questions, right? But I missed that one.
1: Yeah, so I mean, I remember as kid Garibaldi's, because you'd try, because it's two layers of pastry, and you'd try and try and peel them apart. Yeah, yeah. Oh, so it's like a little sandwich, little thin oblongs of biscuit dough, and they're delicious. Okay. Yeah. All right.
0: I'll be anxious to hear the answer.
1: Okay. See you, Tony. Bye bye.
0: Thanks, Ben.
1: Bye. 7:09 is the time. 891 ABC Adelaide, South Australia, Broken Hill, 105.7 ABC Radio Darwin and the Northern Territory. And the number is 1300 222 891. To Clapham now. G'day, Matthew.
2: Hello.
1: Are you familiar with the Garibaldi biscuit?

0: automatically waving.
1: No,
0: and,
1: no, I see oh, something I do.
2: You're not supposed to look it up, Matthew.
0: No, she's miming. Yeah. I think she's trying to mime a sultana.
2: Do I say sultana? Is sultana
0: raisin?
2: Oh, then what's the other one?
0: Current.
2: Current.
0: Dried Vitis vinifera.
2: Currants is in a Garibaldi. You are one from one in biscuits and cakes. Would you like to stick with biscuits and cakes, or would you like to move on? We have legendary authors, Toy Stories, Earthquake, or even more obscure.
0: I've been told not even more obscure.
2: Okay.
0: So maybe we'll go with Toy Story.
2: Toy Story. Hang on. I've got to find Toy. Here we go. Okay, this is multiple choice. In the original Toy Story, what's the name of the moving company on the truck during Andy's family move? Is it A, Eggman Movers, B, Humpty Haulage, or C, Sunnyside Relocations? A, B, or C?
0: I think we have to go with, first impressions is C.
2: That's exactly what I said when Paul asked me the question. Guess what? You and I are both wrong.
1: Because it's the take it, that's the child kitten.
2: See you, Matthew. Well. See you, mate. Bye-bye. 11 past 7. Bet from Barmra. Hello, Bet. How are you tonight?
3: Hello.
2: Now, you've got a 50-50 chance here, Bet.
3: Yeah.
2: So it's either A, Eggman Movers, or B, Humpty Haulage. Which would you like to go with?
3: I'll go Humpty Haulage.
2: Oh, no, Bet. It's a very short encounter tonight. Thank you, Bet.
3: Okay.
2: See you. Bye-bye. 1-300-222-891 is the number to call. Julie from Broadview. You can't get this one wrong, Julie. Is it A, Eggman Movers, or A, Eggman Movers?
4: A.
2: A is correct. You are one from one. How are you tonight, Julie?
4: Well, thanks, Beth.
2: Good. Now, would you like to stick with Toy Story, or we can go with biscuits and cakes, legendary authors, Earthquake, or even more obscure?
4: Biscuits and cakes, please.
2: Biscuits and cakes. Oh, boy. Okay. Which biscuits were invented in the 19th century to cure an epidemic of flatulence?
4: Oh.
2: Who knew such a period in our history existed?
4: No.
2: Oh, an epidemic of flatulence. And guess what? I've just remembered. Via text, I have forgotten about Where Am I Wearing Wednesday. Hang on, Julie. I'll give you the first clue on Where Am I Wearing Wednesday. I'm terrible. Okay. I'm terrible at that. Hang on, I've got to scroll back through my notes. Hang on, where am I? I write a lot. Hang on. There we go. Where did I write it? I wrote it here. Right. Where Am I Wearing Wednesday, clue one, is, like last week, I have no permanent residence.
4: Oh.
2: Do you want to just have a stab in the dark?
4: Is it Harbour Town?
2: No, Harbour Town was the answer last week. But thank you. Now, what biscuits were invented in the 19th century to cure an epidemic of flatulence?
4: Yo-yo biscuits?
2: No, not yo-yo biscuits. The name kind of gives it away. Sometimes they're

0: not Melbourne. Okay. Which biscuit was invented in the 19th century to cure an epidemic of flatulence?
1: Tim Tams.
0: No, not Tim Tams, no. Sometimes they're chocolate-coated, though. Sometimes they have milk chocolate coating. Sometimes they have dark chocolate coating. Someone says it's Bush biscuits, solid as a rock. No. Someone says Scotch Finger. No, that's not the answer either. Jackie at Maitland has the correct answer, though. So it's out there. Good on you, Michael. Thank you, mate. Bye-bye. It's a 7:15 to Broken Hill. Hello, Jenny.
2: Hello, how are you?
0: Okay, where am I wearing Wednesday? Like last week, I have no permanent residence. I am not in South Australia. My population can grow from zero to tens of thousands very quickly.
2: Birdsville?
0: Not Birdsville. It's a good guess, though. Not Birdsville. Okay. Which biscuit was invented in the 19th century to cure a very unfortunate epidemic, an epidemic of flatulence?
2: Well, I did think of two, but if you said it's got chocolate covered, it means it's around nowadays.
0: Yes, it is.
2: Okay, so it's not the charcoal ones.
0: No.
2: Digestive ones.
0: Digestive biscuits. Absolutely. You are one from one. Digestive biscuits. Wow. Okay, do you want to stick with biscuits and cakes, Jenny?
2: No, let's give the books one a go.
0: Okay, legendary authors.
2: That depends how old these authors are.
0: Okay, the film Finding Neverland was about which author? Was it A, C.S. Lewis, B, A.A. Milne, or C, J.M. Barrie?
2: Finding who?
0: Finding Neverland.
2: As in never.
0: Land. As in Neverland, yes.
2: And what were the authors now?
0: A is C.S. Lewis, B is A.A. Milne, and C is J.M. Barrie.
2: I've never heard of J.M. Barrie. Let's go C.S. Lewis.
0: No, it's not C.S. Lewis. Thank you, Jenny.
2: No worries.
0: See ya. Bye for now. Damien from Aberfoyle Park. G'day, Damien.
3: G'day.
0: Now, all right. Another clue for where am I wearing Wednesday, okay?
3: I don't know how this works.
0: Okay, so I'm wearing a T-shirt that is indicative of where it came from, okay?
3: Right.
0: Okay, so like last week, I have no permanent resident. I am not in South Australia. My population can grow from zero to tens of thousands very quickly. I am a multi-purpose venue.
3: Wild guess, Monday Bash?
0: No, not Monday, but it's a good guess. But no, it's a multi-purpose venue. Okay, now, legendary authors. The film Finding Neverland was about which author? Was it A.A. Milne or J.M. Barrie?
3: So, Milne was 100 Acre Woods.
0: Yep.
3: So I'm going to go J.M. Barrie.
0: It is for Peter Pan. So you are one from one.
3: Oh, of course, yes. Yeah,
0: one from one. Do you want to stick with legendary authors or do you want to move on? We have earthquakes.
3: No, I want a fast exit. I'm going to go for even more obscure.
0: Even more obscure. Excellent. Okay, 1-300-222-891 is the number to call if you want to get involved in the quiz. What is Cookie Monster's real name? Is it Mr. Cookie? I'm sorry, that's my best Cookie Monster impersonation. Is it Mr. Cookie, Steve, or Sid?
3: Now, remembering seeing C is for Cookie, that's good enough for me. So I'm going to go Mr. Cookie.
0: It's not Mr. Cookie, Damien.
3: I knew I was going a fast exit.
0: Not Mr. Cookie. Thanks, Damien. See you, mate. Bye.
3: Cheers,
0: for now.
3: Mate.
0: Wait, bye. 1-300-222-891. We have lines free at the moment. It's 19 past 7. 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Damo!
4: Thanks, mate.
0: How are you going, buddy? Right.
4: Oh, not too bad. This question's got golf written all over it.
0: Yeah. No, actually, no, I'm responsible for the even more obscure tonight.
4: Really?
0: Yes. Yes.
4: You seem the signer of the pair. I'm surprised.
0: Yeah, I know. It surprised me as well. Okay. Yeah. So, I wrote the question also about the flatulence epidemic.
4: Oh, that was brilliant.
0: So, now, where am I wearing Wednesday?

0: So, like last week, I have no permanent residence. I'm not in South Australia. My population can grow from zero to tens of thousands very quickly. I am a multi-purpose venue. And six of the last 7 years, I have been recognised as the best of my kind in Australia.
1: Yeah, see, the other chap with Monday, that's where I was leading.
0: Right.
1: I've got a complete blank on it.
0: It's a venue of some kind, okay? Jared's on the money, but not quite right, Jared. Yeah, but you're on the money. You've got the right idea there, Jared.
1: I'm going to have to handball it on, mate.
0: Okay. That's all good.
1: A mental blank.
0: All good. No, all good. I suspect it's going to become increasingly obvious in the next couple of clues. Okay, here we go. Now, what is Cookie Monster's real name? Is it Steve or Sid?
1: Well, see, I would have said V, but you've thrown me there. I'm going to have a crack and say Steve.
0: It's not Steve.
1: This is terrible.
0: Oh, boy, oh, boy, Damo. See you, mate.
1: Bye.
0: Thanks for being involved. See you, buddy. 21 past 7, 891 ABC Adelaide. Alicia at Greenhill. Hello, Alicia.
2: How are you going?
0: Good, thank you. Now, so yeah, you can't get this wrong. What is Cookie Monster's real name? Is it C. Sid or C. Sid?
2: Sid.
0: Sid it is, one from one. So before he became Cookie Monster, he was Sid in three commercials. He became Cookie Monster after eating his first cookie and going crazy for them. His full name, right, is Sidney Monster. I told you, it's obscure.
2: Oh,
0: it's obscure. Do you want to stick with even more obscure or do you want to go to another category? We have legendary authors, Earthquake, Biscuits and Cakes, and Toy Story.
2: Oh, obscure.
0: Obscure. Thanks. Okay, all right. What percentage of the world's population has never seen snow in person? Okay, it's a multiple choice. Mm-hmm. Is it A, 70%, B, 35%, or C, 50%?
2: 50%.
0: It's not 50%. It's not 50%, Alicia. Oh, no.
2: No.
0: Okay, all right.
2: Maybe next time.
0: Okay,
2: bye-bye.
0: See ya. Bye-bye. 22 past 7. Wendy in Marion. Hello, Wendy. What percentage of the world's population, Wendy?
3: No, I want to tell you where your T-shirt's from.
0: So I'll give you another clue, all right?
3: Yep.
0: I was opened in 2018.
3: Oh. Optus Oval in Perth?
0: Oh, it is. It's Perth Stadium. I'll give you the other clues. In 2021, I hosted the AFL Grand Final. I am in WA. I am Perth Stadium. You are right.
3: I was going to say MCG because I'm Melbourne originally.
0: When
3: you said the number.
0: Yeah. When I wish it was MCG because the T-shirt I'm wearing is the 2021 Premiership T-shirt from the Melbourne Football Club.
3: Congratulations to you. I'm a very sad Carlton supporter who the last time she saw a grand final was with my father in 95.
0: Oh, gosh. Yeah. Yeah. Well, I had to wait about how many years was it? 66 years, I think it was, before Melbourne
3: I was born in 61, so I saw a lot of grand finals before.
0: Like me, I too was born in 1961. So so Melbourne had a house in years in the 60s and the 50s, but then we faded away. Looking okay this year. I don't think we're premiership contenders. I'm pretty confident.
3: You're better than me.
0: I'm pretty confident Carlton aren't. That's for sure. Okay. All right.
3: Give me a question.
0: So here we go. So the question we need to get out of the way here, Wendy, is what percentage, I should say, of the world's population has never seen snow in person? Is it A, 70% or B, 35%?
3: I think 70.
0: It is 70%. You are absolutely right. One from one, which surprised me. But then the explanation kind of clarified it.

0: Because the explanation is about 70% of the people who've never seen snow, most humans live in tropical and subtropical regions where it never snows. Countries like Indonesia, India's southern regions, much of Africa, never experience snow. So it's 70% of the world that's never seen snow in person. Okay, Wendy, would you like to stick with even more obscure, or would you go legendary authors, earthquake, toy stories, or biscuits and cakes?
1: Try legendary authors, please.
0: Legendary authors. Which American author wrote Moby Dick? Was it A, James Fox, B, Herman Melville, or C, Gomez Conan?
1: I think it was Melville.
0: It was. 2 from 2. Two, and you're on the lead on 2, by the way, Wendy. Who wrote Crime and Punishment? A, Chekhov, B, Kukulov, or C, Dostoevsky?
1: Dostoevsky.
0: 3 from 3, well and truly in the lead. Last one in legendary authors. Wallace Stegner won the 1972 Pulitzer Prize for fiction with his novel A, Angle of Response, B, Big Rock Candy Mountain, or C, The Spectator Bird. A, B, or C?
1: Don't know this one, I'll guess it B.
0: It's not B, but you're in the lead. Wendy, you're going well. Okay, bye. Bye for now. 26 past 7. Damo says this quiz is rigged. Soft. Yeah, Damo, you need to do some homework. James. Hello.
2: Can I put a flag up on anyone from Colombia might have seen snow?
0: Go on, why?
2: Bit of a white powder subject.
0: Oh, okay, right. Okay. Wallace Stegner, James.
2: I make myself laugh if no one else does.
0: You're hilarious, James. And smart.
2: and good looking. Don't forget the good looking.
0: And good looking, right. Yeah. Now, Wallace Stegner. What did he win the Pulitzer for in 1972? Was it Angle of Response or The Spectator Bird? A or C?
2: First question, so let's go A.
0: A is correct. You are 1 from 1. Right, and that's legendary authors out of the way. Now we have Earthquake, Toy Story, even more obscure, and Biscuits and Cakes.
2: As I dismally failed on obscure last night, let's go even more obscure.
0: Okay. Which company, right, used to make toilet paper before becoming a major phone manufacturer? A, Motorola, B, Samsung, or C, Nokia?
2: Well done.
0: Mm-hmm.
2: As I've had one of all, yes. one of all of those brands.
0: Yes, me too.
2: Let's choose one for the sake of I haven't had it.
0: I want you to get this
2: Norwegian,
0: right. I want you to get this right because I want to ask the next obscure question. So you have to get this right. Is it A, B, or C?
2: You pick the middle and go B.
0: Oh, James. Goodbye now.
2: Bye.
0: 29 past 7. Gary's in Mount Gambier. G'day, Gary.
3: How you going, mate?
0: Good, thank you. Which company used to make toilet paper before becoming a major phone manufacturer? Is it A, Motorola, or C, Nokia?
3: Nokia
0: is correct. You're 1 from 1. Started in 1865 as a paper mill company in Finland. They made toilet paper, rubber boots, and car tyres before
3: all they had was trees, mate.
0: Yeah, before they transitioned to electronics in the 1960s.
3: Yeah, and gas and oil.
0: Yep, that's it. So they took advantage of that in those early years. Do you want to stick with even more obscure, Gary, or would you like to move on?
3: What's the other choices, mate?
0: They are earthquake, Toy Story,

0: or biscuits and cakes?
1: I'll stick with what I've got.
0: Even more obscure. Okay. The term buttload. Okay. Is an actual unit of measurement. It equates to how many gallons, okay? So how many gallons in a buttload? Is it A, 12, B, 16, or C, 126?
1: 16.
0: No, Gary, it's not 16. Oh.
1: Oh, well, there you go.
0: See you, Gary. See you, mate. Bye-bye. 1-300-222-891. Lots of lines free at the moment. 7:30 is the time. Emily! Hello.
2: Hey.
0: Hello.
2: How are you?
0: Good, thank you. Now, someone saying here, some sort of damage, this is by text, some sort of damage incident at the cafe on the corner of Kenzie Road and Charles Street in Norwood. Okay, so just be aware of that. I'm assuming that's affecting traffic as well, so, yeah.
2: I'll be very sure to avoid the area.
0: Yeah, yeah, I'm sure you will. Now, you would be familiar with the term buttload, wouldn't you, Emily?
2: Only after dark. Okay. Don't just keep my after dark activities out of me. It's a children's program.
0: Exactly. It's a PG program. Now,
2: that's right.
0: Now, the term buttload is an actual unit of measurement. It equates to how many gallons? Is it A, 12, or C, 126, Emily?
2: Well, it really depends on the going rate, but yeah. I'm going to say 12.
0: It's not 12, Emily.
2: Damn it.
0: No.
2: I should be charging more for my buttload.
0: You should be getting a buttload more.
2: That's what I've been saying, but, you know, inflation and everything.
0: All of that.
2: Going down.
0: No. Blame the government, Emily. Blame the government.
2: I will. I always will.
0: Yeah, yeah. See ya. Bye-bye.
2: Bye.
0: To Woodner. Hello, Ian. How are you, mate?
3: I'm very well, thank you. That was very quick. I missed the last two questions because I rang in.
0: Okay.
3: But I'm going well. I just left the Woodner Hotel and I had a lovely feed. I'm on my way to Streaky Bay.
0: Oh.
3: And I asked the woman when I was ordering my meal if she had a grilled flathead, and she hit me in the head. That was a joke.
0: Okay. Yeah. Oh, okay. Sorry, I'm not very sharp, Ian. I'm sorry, mate.
3: You're right, mate.
0: Yeah. Hey, now, are you? Do you live in the area?
3: No, I'm heading to Streaky. As I'm doing a little bit of a reminiscence tour, as I've been unwell, and I'm just looking around, and I'll get to Streaky Bay tonight, and hang around there for a few days.
0: Oh, beautiful! I love Streaky. In fact, coincidentally, we've got a young guitarist, singer-songwriter coming in later on tonight who grew up in Streaky Bay.
3: Ah, there you go.
0: But he's a lot more than a singer-songwriter because he also spent about 10 years trying to forge a life as a pro golfer.
3: Wow.
0: And he also has turned his hand to winemaking. Plus, he is also a maker of organic bone broth. So... What an interesting guy. His name's Louis Fuller. He's coming in later on to sing and talk about some of the things he's done. Okay.
3: I'll try and listen.
0: Now, Ian, so a buttload.
3: Well, I think my head went to whatever the higher one was.
0: Yeah.
3: And I think you might have crossed out the lower two.
0: Yes, it's C 126 or C 126.
3: I'll go 126.
0: You are correct, Ian. So an explanation, a butt is a traditional wine cask carrying 126 gallons.
3: Wow.
0: Yeah.
3: I did drink less than that when I was at the Woodner.
0: Yeah.
3: That's good.
0: Yeah. And so the word comes from medieval Latin called buttus, meaning cask. See, we all like to share information on this quiz.
3: That's one big cask.
0: It is. That's a buttload of wine, that is for sure. Yeah. And now, so what did you end up having? Did you have the flathead?
3: I got the grilled flathead. Yeah.
0: Yeah. And was it, I mean, flathead, I'm guessing that was locally sourced. I love flathead.
3: Yes.
0: Yeah. Beautiful, yeah. Right, now, earthquakes, Toy Story or biscuits and cakes?
3: No idea. I've got no idea about any of them, so

0: Earthquakes.
1: A new subject.
0: Okay. What's the biggest recorded earthquake in South Australia? Is it a magnitude 6.5, that's A, a magnitude 6.8, that's B, or C is a magnitude 7.2? What's the biggest earthquake recorded in South Australia?
1: Well, if it's the biggest, I'll go 7.2.
0: No.
1: Okay, that's across one.
0: All right, drive carefully, Ian.
1: I will do.
0: Okay, mate. See you, buddy. Bye for now. 25 to 8, 1300 222 891. Hello, Frank.
2: G'day.
0: It's been a while since our paths have crossed. What have you been doing?
2: No, I spoke to you last Thursday. Paul said the same thing.
0: That's a while in my book.
2: Oh, okay. Yeah. Well, I had a wonderful day today. I watched 23 young cadet police graduate and also kept my eye on four Mounties and 19 members of the brass band.
0: Okay.
2: And a couple of hundred family members. Yeah.
0: I've been to a couple of those graduations and they are a joyous event, aren't they?
2: Yeah, it's really sweet because, you know, so often they're quite young, and often when they're coming out to receive their certificate, they often say what they had been doing, and, you know, retail, hospitality, you know, working in the mines or whatever.
0: Yes.
2: And, luckily they've decided to take a career in the police. So.
0: Yes, yeah. And why were you there? Did you?
2: I was a volunteer usher and first aider.
0: I see.
2: Plus, they give us a good feed.
0: Yeah, yeah.
2: So, you know, if you don't mind driving from Erindale to Taparoo, would have been cheaper to go to the Wattle Park pie shop.
0: You could have gone to a bakery and done better than that, but anyway.
2: Yeah.
0: Okay.
2: Oh, well.
0: That's okay. Yeah. No, but you're right. It is actually a really joyous event, and it's lovely. I mean, I've been involved in a graduation when I graduated, and it's an event that does stick with you for the rest of your life, so it's good. Now, what's the biggest recorded earthquake in South Australia, Frank? Is it a 6.5 or a 6.8?
2: I'm going to go with 6.5 because I remember it as being 5.6. I'm going to say 6.5.
0: It is 6.5. You are right. In fact, it's shared in two locations. So there was one at Beachport in 1897, which was 6.5, and there was one also in the Simpson Desert in 1941, which was 6.5 as well.
2: Okay, well, after that little earthquake, Second Creek ceased to flow all year round. Apparently, it used to flow all year round.
0: The beach?
2: I've got Second Creek at Burnside.
0: Oh, at Burnside,
2: And, because I've got a couple of clients that grew up in Ungulcarra, which is one of the old houses in the area. And, apparently before that earthquake, Second Creek used to float all year round.
0: All year? Did it really?
2: Yeah.
0: Yeah. Ah. You know, funnily enough, because I went for a 5-kilometre walk through Norwood today, and we went over Second Creek, and I hadn't seen it before, but I stopped at the bridge. It was on, what road were we on? Were we on Sydenham Road? Yeah, I think we're on Sydenham Road.
2: Right.
0: And if you look over the creek and just the house adjacent to the creek there, he's got a big pile of dwarfs, of, you know, garden gnomes sitting.
2: Is this where all the missing ones from Blackwood are going?
0: I don't know.
2: Are they all running away from Blackwood and going to warmer climes in Norwood or something?
0: That's a very good question, Frank.
2: I don't know. Somebody interviewed one of the Norwood gnome herders.
0: Yeah. Well,
2: last week sometime.
0: Did they really? I missed this? I must have missed this. Because
2: I think it was Rory.
0: Really?
2: Earlier on last week, I reckon it was.
0: Well, it's hard to imagine there would be two gnome herders in Nord.
2: Yeah.
0: That does seem unlikely.
2: Okay.
0: All right. Okay. Now, where were we? Oh, do you want to stick with earthquakes?
2: Well, I've been lucky so far.
0: Okay. What's the name of the point directly above an earthquake's focus on the Earth's surface?
2: Well, it's not ground zero because that's what you nuclear bombs. Give me an ABC on this one, Spence. Come on.
0: Can I give you?
2: I am quite a nerd, but.
0: It's actually quite an easy question. You know,
2: epicenter?
0: Epicenter.

0: Enter is correct.
1: I'm
0: Two
1: probably
0: from
1: more of a nerd than I thought.
0: two. Now, this is a very good question from John that's come through. We were talking about the grilled flathead at the Woodner Hotel. And someone said, John says, I want to know why most pubs don't have a mixed grill on their menu. John, that is an outstanding question. Most country pubs do. I know that I had a mixed grill at the Golden Grain at Pinneroo some time ago, and it was a thing of beauty. It was magnificent, a beautiful piece of steak, lamb chop. In fact, I think there were two lamb chops, sausages, bacon, and two fried eggs. It was fantastic.
1: My chihuahua really likes me eating lamb chops because he gets them. And as a chihuahua, a lamb chop is about as big a beef as he can handle.
0: Right, but you don't give your chihuahua the bone, do you?
1: Yeah. It's only cooked chicken bones that you
0: no,
1: shouldn't.
0: I'm not sure about that, Frank.
1: I'm not sure about that. If I was wrong, I'll tell you my vet, who I know listens to your show, she'll have me by the throat next time I'm there.
0: Really?
1: So,
0: okay.
1: Well, if I'm wrong, if I've been giving in things I shouldn't, I'm sure I'll get that look from her.
0: Yeah. So I've always been of the opinion that it's cooked bones that you shouldn't give to dogs, regardless. I mean, you can give them chicken necks. Chicken necks are okay.
1: Except there's a disease that they discovered at Adelaide Uni's Werribee Clinic. Mm-hmm. And you really shouldn't be giving particularly small dogs chicken necks.
0: Really?
1: Because raw chicken bones, now there's some disease. It doesn't affect humans, but puppy dogs, they lose control of their back legs.
0: Really?
1: Yeah.
0: Okay.
1: Yes.
0: So, okay.
1: That came out 10, 15 years ago.
0: All right. So,
1: no chicken necks.
0: So we need to do vet talk back at some stage in the not too distant future.
1: Yeah.
0: Because
1: and get the lady from Wattle Park. She's her name's Tanya.
0: Tanya, what's her last name?
1: She's lovely.
0: What's her last name? I know Jenny Weston very well. Who's at where's she? Cheltenham Way, something like that, I think. And She is terrific. She's really good. She's a good animal behaviourist as well. Now, earthquakes. You want to stick with that?
1: Yeah.
0: Okay. Which European city, a capital city at that, was almost completely destroyed by a major earthquake in 1755? Was it A, Belgrade, B, Helsinki, or C, Lisbon?
1: I reckon it was Lisbon.
0: It was 3-3. You are tied for the lead now, Frank.
1: Oh, wow.
0: Okay.
1: There's a soft off coming.
0: No, wow. You got another earthquake question here. The deadliest recorded earthquake in history occurred in 1556 in which country? Was it A, China, B, Russia, or C, Japan?
1: I'm going to say Japan.
0: Ye have just made us closer to a soft off, Frank. Not right. Okay. See you, mate.
1: Okay.
0: We may well be calling you back, Frank. There's still plenty of questions to go, so 3 is very gettable. Thank you. Dougal in Mount Gambier. G'day, Dougal.
2: Good evening, Spence. How are you?
0: Yeah. Now, via text, Frank, no cooked bones, Spence. That's from Paul. So I think, I don't know if I'd be giving my chihuahua a lamb chop bone. Now, Dougal in Mount Gambier. Here we go. The deadliest recorded earthquake in history occurred in 1556 in which country? Was it A, in China, or B, in Russia?
2: I'd say China, Spence.
0: It is China. You are 1-1. It was an earthquake that devastated the Jiaxi province and surrounding regions, and an estimated, wait for this, 830,000 deaths.
2: Wow.
0: Yes.
2: Wow.
0: Wow, that's amazing,
2: yeah.
0: Isn't it?
2: Yeah,
0: yeah,
2: it is.
0: That's
2: isn't
0: amazing,
2: it?
0: Yeah. Yeah. Okay. Toy Story or Biscuits and Cakes, Dougal?
2: Biscuits and Cakes.
0: Okay.
2: Yes.
0: Which sponge cake is named after a Portuguese island?
2: Oh, no multiple choice.
0: No multiple choice. A very delicious cake.
2: Oh, dear, oh, dear, I think.
0: And you got to think of your Portuguese islands.
2: Yes, no, I think it's good night from me, Spence.
0: Oh, no, Dougal, you don't want to have a quick guess? Just think of...

0: Let's think of a name of a cake. Let me, how can I help here? I can't really. No. It's a let me say it's it look it's a pretty plain traditional British sponge cake, put it that way. Dome top.
1: Yeah, nothing's the cogs are going around, nothing's happening.
0: Okay, Emily's got it, Jackie's got it on the text line. Dougal, see ya. Bye for now.
1: Thanks, Ben.
0: Bye-bye. Bye. 7:45. Margaret Ann in Adelaide, how are you with your Portuguese islands and sponge cakes?
2: Well, actually, I might be okay. I can't believe my luck. I was hoping you wouldn't give the clue away. I don't know, but I was in Portugal about 18 months ago and there was a cyclone. Do you know they get cyclones that come up from the Caribbean?
0: No, I did not know that.
2: I didn't know either, but they do. And it had hit this island pretty hard and it was Madeira.
0: It is the Madeira cake, which is a beautiful cake.
2: That was lucky.
0: With a cup of tea. It's a beautiful cake. I'm a big fan. Okay, do you want to stick with biscuits and cakes?
2: Yes, please.
0: Okay. To whom is the phrase, let them eat cake, attributed? It's multiple choice, this one. Is it A, Julius Caesar, B, Marie Antoinette, or C, Queen Victoria?
2: It's Marie Antoinette.
0: You are 2 from 2. The story goes that it was the Queen's response when she was being told that her starving peasants had no bread. So she said, well, let them eat cake, because cake is more expensive than bread. But there's some uncertainty as to whether or not she actually used that phrase. But that is who it is attributed to. Right. You've only got Toy Story now, Margaret Ann.
2: Oh, okay.
0: Okay.
2: We'll try and rack the memory.
0: Yeah. So this one I reckon is gettable. Which famous composer wrote the score for Toy Story? You got a friend in me. Was it A, Randy Newman, B, Hans Zimmer, or C, Danny Elfman?
2: Well, you just sang it, and I feel as though that was Randy Newman.
0: It is. That's 2 from 2.
2: Oh, thank you.
0: That's 3 from 3.
2: Three from three.
0: Oh, no. There could be a three-way soft-off. Oh, no, Margaret Ann, you've got to get one of these right. Okay, here we go. In Toy Story 3, what is the name of the daycare centre where the toys ended up? Is it A, Buttercup Kids, B, Happy Trails Child Centre, or C, Sunnyside Daycare?
2: Oh, okay. Well, this will be a big guess because I have no clue.
0: Someone almost gave it away when we asked the first question in this category.
2: Oh, did they? There was Sunnyside Buttercup, and what was the other one?
0: Sunnyside Daycare is C. B is Happy Trails Childcare, and A is Buttercup Kids.
2: I'm trying to think of an ironic name, so I might do the Happy Trails.
0: Oh, no! But the good thing, Margaret Ann here, and my apologies to Craig and Hillcrest. Just don't go away, Margaret Ann. Don't hang up because I think, Craig, I'll let you answer this question. And also, I think you've got a point of view on mixed grills and hotels. Good day, Craig. Hello, Craig. Now, do you know the answer to that question in Toy Story 3, the name of the daycare centre where the toys ended up?
3: The Sunnyside.
0: Sunnyside is correct. Unfortunately, that means you don't win because we've got to have a... Paul's got to get Wendy and Frank on the line as well, and we've got to come up with a soft-off question. But I see that you've got an opinion on mixed grills in hotels.
3: Yes, I do.
0: Mm-hmm.
3: I go to 2 hotels reasonably regularly.
0: Yeah.
3: They do a marvellous mixed grill, and that's the Para Hills Community Club.
0: Yep.
3: And the Wellington Hotel.
0: Oh, the Welly in Wellington Square?
3: Yep.
0: Okay. It's
3: Friday night before going on to the Festival Fair to listen to the Pink Floyd music.
0: Is that this Friday night?
3: Yep.
0: Oh, I meant to buy tickets for that. Oh, drat-a-roo. Oh, that's this Friday. Oh, I was planning to go to that. Oh, well, too late, she cried. See, the secret to a good mixed grill is the steak has got to be reasonably tender. You don't want a mixed grill with a hard steak, do you?
3: No. I like a medium well.
0: Do you? I like a medium rare.
3: Yeah.
0: I'm a medium rare guy, yeah.
3: I'm more medium well.
0: Yeah, but no, I'm a big fan of the mixed grill, and I couldn't believe it. Of the golden grain at Pinneroo. It's worth a drive. You get two eggs on your mixed grill, two fried eggs. Fantastic. Only healthy. Hey, Craig, thank you, my friend. Thanks for being involved in the quiz. See you, mate.
3: Okay.
0: Okay, bye-bye. 10 to 8 is the time. Right, now, this is where I get a bit nervous because I've got to air one of these phone calls.
4: So you just pick up. How about you take the lovely Margaret Ann?
0: Okay.
4: So you choose her, and I'm just currently ringing Wendy, and Frank is ready to go. So okay. I'll look after Wendy and Frank.
0: Okay, now, have I got you there, Margaret Ann? Margaret Ann, have I got you?
4: Wendy?
0: No, I'm...
4: Hi, it's the soft off. We're going to put you on hold. Hang on a second. Okay, hang on.
0: Now, I'm not sure if I've got Margaret Ann. I'm not sure if I've done it right, Paul.
4: Well... I can no longer connect to her. So you've got to have the telephone line assigned to
0: your desk. Hang on. Maybe it's this one. Are you there, Margaret Ann?
5: I'm here.
0: Oh, look at that. I just had the wrong phone up. Yeah, okay.
5: Okay.
0: Okay. Now, so we've got Margaret Ann on the phone. Wendy's on the phone. Hello, Wendy.
6: Hello.
0: How are you? And and Frank from Erindale. Okay. Now, so what are we doing here, Paul? Are we doing a buzz-in? Question?
4: Yes,
0: okay,
4: so the rules are both, this is to Wendy, Frank and Margaret Ann. If you know the answer to the question when Spence reads it out, you shout out your name. So as a tester, what is 1 + 1?
6: Wendy.
5: Margaret Ann.
0: Okay.
4: So Wendy would have got the opportunity to ask. The answer, of course, is 3. So let's go now. On the screen, I've just grabbed a general knowledge question for you.
0: Okay, it's a general knowledge question. You ready to go? You ready to buzz in? Here we go.
6: Yep.
0: Okay. Which artist painted the ceiling of the Sistine Chapel?
6: Wendy.
5: Margaret Ann.
0: Oh, I don't know who was first. I think it might have been...
5: I said Emma.
4: I heard Wendy.
0: I think it might have been Wendy first there. Oh, Wendy.
4: By a nose.
0: By a nose.
6: Michelangelo,
0: Wendy. You're the winner of the quiz. Don't go because you've got to do the sign-off. Margaret Ann, thank you again for playing. Thank you.
5: Okay, thank you.
0: And Frank, thank you as well for being involved. Thank you. See ya. Bye for now. Hey, now, Wendy.
6: Yeah.
0: Your sign-off tonight... is actually going to be accompanied by something a bit special. Because, now, I don't know if you heard Paul and I talk about the amazing cake that my friend and colleague Narelle made.
6: In Madeira.
0: The potato cake.
6: No.
0: Okay. So Narelle's mum, Denise, made us a potato cake. So not a deep fried potato cake from the fish and chip shop.
6: Potato-based cake.
0: No, it's just a cake made with potato, right? And it had a sugary cinnamon top on it. It was beautiful, right? And it was a new experience for both Paul and I. And so what happened was when I was talking to Narelle, I said, we've got to write a song about this. So I planted the seed. Paul wrote the lyrics and gathered his team, and we have... the potato cake song ready to go. So on your sign-off, Wendy, we're going to play the potato cake song, okay? Now, do you know what to do here?
6: No.
0: Okay. I just need you to say, thanks for playing soft. Okay?
6: Yep.
0: Right, here we go. You ready? In 3, 2, and 1.
6: Thanks for playing soft.

0: Hope you enjoyed that. It is 5 minutes to eight. You are listening to 891 ABC Adelaide, South Australia, Broken Hill, 105.7 ABC Radio Darwin and the Northern Territory. My name is Spence Denny, and you are lucky enough to be tuned to the evening program. I wanted to catch up with Tanya Moffat again, who looks after the Walk the York charity, which happened on the weekend. G'day, Tanya. Hello, Tanya.
1: Hello.
0: Hello, how are you going? How was
1: it? Good. Oh, we're all a bit sore, but yeah, we all made it.
0: Now, you would have got a bit of rain, wouldn't you?
1: We were pretty lucky. Friday was a bit of a mist, but Saturday we actually got sunburnt.
0: You're kidding me.
1: No, we missed all the rain on Saturday, so good, it was fabulous.
0: Good grief. How many people did you end up with, Tanya?
1: We ended up with 16 each day walking, plus about 10 to 12 support crew that follow us around and make sure we're all safe and fed and watered.
0: And everybody, you know, got through relatively unscathed apart from the sunburn?
1: Yes, there was a few blisters, and we even had a fabulous lady join us, Karen, who is an amputee and managed her whole day on Friday without any incident, and she's just inspirational.
0: Oh, that is magnificent. How did you go with your fundraising? Did you raise some money?
1: We certainly have. Our target was $40,000, and I can confirm today that we have hit $41,800.
0: Wow, that is fantastic.
1: So, yeah, so half goes to Backpacks Kids Anchor Pack program, and the other half goes to Royal Flying Doctor Service this year.
0: Oh, that is brilliant. Have you got a big novelty check to give them?
1: Oh, we will do, but fundraising doesn't close until the 31st, yeah. So we'll be doing that after the 31st.
0: Okay, oh, that is brilliant. Well done. And
1: thank you.
0: Was there a competitive nature in there at all, Tanya?
1: There certainly is. There's also a prize for our highest fundraiser. We have a kind donation from a local that has a place at Thompson's Beach, and she gives us a night, and we give that to the person who raises the most. So there's still a bit of a challenge going on.
0: Excellent. Okay, so the fundraising continues. Mm-hmm. What about, is there a physical challenge during the walk that someone's going to make the finish line before anybody else?
1: Oh, no, we tend to discourage that because I want everybody to cross the finish line safely.
0: Yeah, that's probably a good idea, yeah.
1: Correct.
0: Oh, well done, Tanya. Well, so you don't actually finish with your donations until the end of the month?
1: That's right. And then we'll start again on the 1st of July.
0: Okay, so for those who would potentially like to make a donation still, how do they do so?
1: If they just jump onto our Facebook page, Walk the Yorks for Charity, and they can see all the links and things there for individual walkers or just for the general donation page.
0: Brilliant. Brilliant. Hey, thanks, Tanya, and thanks for what you do. Thanks for letting us know.
1: No worries.
0: Okay,
1: thank
0: see
1: you.
0: Bye-bye.
1: Bye.
0: 2 minutes away from the news at 8 o'clock. Fair bit of feedback to the potato cake song. Ooh, I love this Spud song. Just had some... Catholic guilt and you have an Irish anthem. I hear my grandma. I can hear my gamma. Grandma. Anyway, sometimes words don't come through properly. Someone says, this is gorgeous, but please don't tell me this is AI generated from Sheila. Okay, I won't tell you. And I love this. This is also, someone says, thanks, guys. I learned a lot tonight listening to the quiz. Actually, that is one of the real bonuses of listening to the quiz, is you do tend to learn a fair bit. Now, we're not far away from the news at 8 o'clock. A couple of things we're going to talk about after 8 o'clock. You will meet a really talented performer who grew up around Streaky Bay, but has many feathers in his cap because he's also someone who can make wine. He makes a organic bone broth, and he spent 10 years trying to be a professional golfer. So he's coming in shortly. And we're also going to talk about the challenge of giving up alcohol.

0: and some tips for trying to do so. But most people who drink probably don't want to give it up because they enjoy it. But when you hear about the facts and the stats around alcohol, it's a significant contributor to chronic health. 8 o'clock.
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5: ABC News, good evening. I'm Noni Edwards. Former Northern Territory child protection workers say proposed reforms following the death of Kumanjayi little baby could weaken protections for Aboriginal children. The NT government announced reforms after scrutiny intensified over the child protection system and the handling of notifications involving the five-year-old girl. Former child protection worker and kinship carer Peter Lee Cole Manolis says the amendments would only perpetuate stereotypes against Aboriginal people.
6: It almost suggests that Aboriginal people can't be safe carers. It is a principle that's universally recognised across Australia and through the United Nations, and the NT once again wants to separate themselves from everyone else and do something that's just more harmful and shows they have not learned anything.
5: Health authorities are raising concerns over a growing diphtheria outbreak across Australia, with case numbers at their highest level in decades. More than 130 cases have been recorded in the Northern Territory, with dozens more in Western Australia, Queensland and South Australia. One person is suspected to have died from the disease. South Australia's Chief Medical Officer, Dr. Nicola Spurrier, says an outbreak of this scale hasn't been seen in more than 30 years.
7: This is a disease that we haven't seen for decades, basically, because we've got a very good vaccine, and generally people have been very well vaccinated in Australia. So the occurrence of these old diseases really does concern us.
5: Legislation to tighten abortion restrictions in South Australia will be introduced to State Parliament by Fair Go MLC Sarah Game. State political reporter Catherine Birmingham has more.
8: The bill would effectively ban abortion from 25 weeks, except in cases where it's needed to save the mother's life. SA's current laws permit abortions after 23 weeks when two doctors agree that continuing the pregnancy would involve significant risk to the mother's physical or mental health, or there is a significant risk of fetal abnormality. It's the third time since 2024 that legislation has been introduced to the state's upper house to change abortion laws, with both previously falling short of the votes needed to progress. Supporters of the bill are hopeful it'll pass the upper house this time if the three new One Nation MPs vote in favour.
5: Legal experts say the federal government isn't taking domestic and family violence seriously. The Prime Minister has rejected calls for a national royal commission into violence against women. At least four women and two children have been killed in what police believe are domestic violence-related incidents this week alone. Eleanor Rosenman is the chair of Women's Legal Services Australia. She's told Triple J's Hack the system is failing women.
9: Women's safety improves when political will, funding and accountability align. And, you know, as we've seen this week, lives are really depending on that choice. We're seeing the disconnect between the rhetoric and the frontline service funding every day.
5: And if you need to talk to someone, you can call 1-800-RESPECT on 1-800-737-732. Internationally, Indonesia's President Prabowo Subianto has faced criticism from producers after he announced tighter export controls on commodities like thermal coal and palm oil. The BBC's Anne Barasan Atherajan has more.
10: President Prabowo says major commodities would now be sold via a government-run enterprise following a transition period. Indonesia is the world's biggest exporter of palm oil, favoured for cooking by many in Asia and Africa because of its affordability. Producers say state control could lead to monopolies, adding to concerns over supplies and a rise in global prices. The Indonesian government said regulation would strengthen supervision, eradicate undercharging and prevent export earnings moving abroad.
5: Large crowds have gathered in Timor-Leste's capital, Dili, to mark the 24th anniversary of the restoration of independence. Timor re-established its sovereignty in 2002, ending decades of conflict with Indonesia. President José Ramos Horta has used a national address to commend the progress made since independence.

0: distance. To Sport and Australian women's soccer coach Do Montemuro says he's using next month's friendlies against Mexico to narrow the focus ahead of next year's World Cup in Brazil. Star names Mary Fowler, Ellie Carpenter and Sam Kerr have all been named in the Matildas squad, as has 17-year-old Adelaide United goalkeeper Ilona Miller. Montemuro says she is a promising talent for the future.
1: We've monitored her progress through her club, but more importantly, I had a good look at the Under 20 Asian Cup, and she really suited the style we want to play, and we just felt that now's an opportunity to see where she's at.
2: Bet you didn't know we're the world's biggest gamblers.
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7: 8:05 is the time, halfway through the working week. Scottish music is the theme for the jukebox. Well, not Scottish music. Music that comes from Scottish performers. Those whose origins are in Scotland. It's a fantastic suggestion. And one that I know Paul is deep diving into as we speak. In fact, I know you're also in the process of writing the jingle for the jukebox, aren't you?
8: I've teamed up with the New Caledonian Thistle Pipers and drummers as well. And I tell you what, I think it's going to be ready in about half an hour.
7: Really?
8: They have worked so hard. I've never seen people... And the flutes, they are just... pumping.
7: Wow. Okay. I'm looking forward to that. So the theme last week was forgotten hits from the 70s. Well, we did that over 2 weeks. So last week we did 75 to 79. If you haven't got the playlist yet, you can still get it if you just text Paul 0467 922 891.
8: And I've got a new playlist I just put together today of the farm songs.
7: Oh, the farm songs.
8: And it's got a beautiful picture of you on the front, Spence.
7: With my corgi.
8: It's a ripper. So if you would like that, you can get in touch via the text line.
7: Yeah, 0467 922 891. And Paul will respond with a link to not only the 70s hits, but also the farm songs and anything else you want that he's also done from the last few weeks. But what I was leading to was because we don't play the songs in their entirety, in fact, because there were so many from last week, we didn't even play the intro to give you a bit of a tease as to the song that we thought would justify the category. I've been trying to play some of those songs in their entirety. And I've got to say, this is one that I completely forgot about. So you remember Ray Parker Jr.? He did the theme to Ghostbusters. Who are you going to call Ghostbusters? He was also in a band called Radio, R-A-Y-D-I-O. And one of the songs he did was a big hit. Was it 75, 76, something like that? And I have not heard this forever. This is Radio and the story of Jack and Jill.

0: How long since you've heard that song? Isn't it a ripper? That is Radio Jack and Jill here on 891 ABC Radio Adelaide, South Australia, Broken Hill, 105.7 ABC Radio Darwin and the Northern Territory. I think like most countries, Australians have a reputation for being, you know, enjoyers of alcohol. I just want to address one text that came through when I promoted. We were going to talk to Dr. Chris Davis. And in capital letters, someone has texted through saying, so the government plan of attacking its citizens of freedom of choice this week is smoking and now alcohol. I know these come from on high as I listen to every other ABC radio station across Australia. Goes on to say, sugar kills more people and fills up our hospitals and costs twice as much in dollars in health problems as smokes and booze put together. Look, I don't know if that's true, Dexter. But I can 100% assure you, this is not a government plan. I tell you what has prompted me to have this conversation. And you know, I drink. I enjoy a drink. And I probably don't want to give up alcohol because it's something I do and I'd like doing it socially. And I enjoy the option of having a drink. I don't smoke. And I do know that giving up alcohol would probably be a challenging thing. Maybe I should give it up, but I don't plan to at the moment. But the impetus for having the conversation was actually from an article that was in The Australian about a week or so ago, where our guest Chris Davis is quoted. And what caught my eye is that he is a specialist in addiction and helping people go through detox and rehab and things like that. So he knows a fair bit about people trying to clean themselves up. And so he went through a period of giving up alcohol for about 3 months, and he bought one of these monitors that can go around your wrist. And he was surprised at the data that came back on that monitor when he decided to have a drink. So I've got to tell you, that's the reason that I wanted to speak with Dr. Chris Davis tonight. He is Chief Medical Officer at the Clean Slate Clinic. G'day, Chris. How are you going?
1: G'day, Spence. Yeah, I'm doing really well. Thanks.
0: Good. So I'm assuming are you still a social drinker or do you drink at all? Not at all nowadays.
1: No, I am a social drinker, which does surprise people when they hear about what I do for a living.
0: Yeah. And social drinking is actually a joyous thing to do because you share it with people. It's actually good for your mental health in some ways.
1: You can argue absolutely that it's a bit of a social lubricant and it brings people together. And I definitely don't I want to reassure Dexter that I'm not here to convince all of your listeners that they have to stop drinking completely.
0: Okay. So tell me about your experience that even somebody who deals with people who are going through addiction that even took you by surprise.
1: Yeah, I mean, I got into helping drinkers change their relationship with alcohol about

0: until the point where I'd been advising people that to really change their habit, they needed to have 3 months off alcohol completely to really reset those reward pathways in the brain. But I'd never actually done that myself, which is why it prompted me to do that 3 month period of sobriety myself.
1: Okay. And so you went out and got one of these sort of fitness monitors, which I think is a pretty high-end one. They're quite expensive. It's used by, you know, people like LeBron James and other professional athletes to monitor what their body is doing. So what data did you get back when you decided to have a drink after those 3 months?
0: I was just shocked because I know firsthand and have studied the harmful effects of alcohol and have noted that, you know, right at the beginning that it was creating anxiety and insomnia and all of these mental health issues for me back then. I obviously had quite a good start point because I hadn't had a drink for 3 months. And then reintroduced alcohol into my diet, if you could call it that.
1: Yeah, you're sure.
0: And my average, heart rate variability, that's the time between pulses, which shows you how sort of fit and active your nervous system is, how responsive it is. For the 3 months, it was around 65 to 70, which is sort of okay for someone of my age. And then I had five standard drinks, so sort of 500 mils of wine, just like two-thirds of a bottle of wine. And I hadn't drank for a while, so it really did affect me, I have to admit. And that dropped my heart rate variability by a third, down to 45. My heart rate, which was around 50 beats per minute when I was sleeping, went up to 70. And all of my sleep parameters were markedly worse. And just seeing those numbers, so my Whoop band that I was wearing didn't know I'd had a drink. All it knew was what my body metrics were up to. And so I couldn't lie to it. You know, it was very stark, the difference that it was making, that it made to my sleep and my health parameters.
1: Yeah. And it was, you know, almost instantaneous. So the body was reacting pretty well straight away.
0: Absolutely. Now, however, like if I then had a drink the next night, or even 3 nights in a row, those numbers will get worse, even if I drank the same. So it would have a cumulative effect. And then it would take me a few days to recover back to my baseline as well.
1: Mm. Yeah. Look, our lines are open if you'd like to have a contribution to this conversation with Dr. Chris Davis. Our number is 1300 222 891, or you can text 0467 922 891. Maybe via text is a sort of a more anonymous way of doing it. Although Nelson has signed this one from Darwin. He says, due to a recent health depression, I found myself drinking over 6 heavy beers a day. It makes me feel normal, and I need it to mask to socialise. Is that a common story you hear, Chris?
0: Well, absolutely. So what we know is that alcohol releases, for want of a better term, this hormone in our brains called GABA. And that's the same hormone that benzodiazepines like Xanax and Valium stimulate. And when the brain releases GABA, it dampens all of our stress hormones, our fight or flight hormones, our anxiety hormones, cortisol, adrenaline, glutamate. So it gives us confidence, you know, reduces our inhibitions, makes us feel good. The problem with that is that when alcohol wears off, which is usually around, you know, 3 or 4 in the morning, we get a big rebound of all of those stress hormones because your brain is still in that fight or flight mode in the background when you're drinking. So it's still producing all these stress hormones. So when the alcohol wears off, you now have this anxiety in the morning with those that rebound stress. So then the next day, you're actually more anxious than you were before you had the first drink yesterday. And that's a cycle I see every single day in my clinic. And it can be difficult to break that cycle. And so what you see is that people then get into a daily drinking habit, and that drinking makes them feel normal or good until it wears off. Mm. And, if you are a daily heavy drinker, so if you're drinking a rule of

0: minimum would be a bottle of wine or more a day, then it can be dangerous for you to go cold turkey, because when that you get that big stress hormone load without alcohol, and that's when people have withdrawal symptoms, the DTs that you may have heard of, which can be deadly, seizures. I mean,
1: Hang on,
0: that's
1: hang on, hang on, hang on,
0: rare.
1: hang on. DTs can be deadly.
0: Yes, and there is a bit of a misnomer. So people will have had the shakes, if they've been on a bender or, and they wake up and they're feeling shaky. That's not delirium tremens, which the DTs are. That is a tremor and like a symptom of a hangover or a withdrawal symptom. But delirium tremens is a serious medical condition where people become very confused, they're very sweaty, their blood pressure is really high, and often will need intensive care treatment.
1: So, bottom line here, and I'm sorry, I was just reading a text as you were speaking as well. Paul says, look, the ABC regularly has so-called experts on the evils of alcohol. Nobody's calling alcohol evil, okay?
0: No.
1: And he says, it's hard to imagine there's not an agenda. There's no agenda here. I promise you, Paul. I mean, alcohol is, drinking alcohol is a part of life in Australia, really, isn't it? And
0: I partake in as well.
1: yeah. So, I promise there's no agenda. This is just a conversation for people who are interested. And maybe, you want to give up alcohol. So I can't see any harm in having this conversation. Because the bottom line here, Chris, is, and as you say, that alcohol was labelled a type 1 carcinogen about 40 years ago.
0: In 1988, yeah. So look, I'm a doctor. I'm not a part of the alcohol lobby or a politician, and I'm really not here to tell people that they need to stop drinking or even change their relationship. But what is important is that we are informed, and you're absolutely right. In 1988, the World Health Organization realized or discovered or announced that alcohol is a type 1 carcinogen, which means it directly causes cancer. Not in everybody, of course, but in the same way that cigarettes directly lead to lung cancer, asbestos, the same thing, another type 1 carcinogen. Alcohol is in the same class of cancer-causing chemicals and can directly cause seven types of cancer. Now, that's not to say everybody who drinks is going to get cancer, but it is important to know that the more we drink, the higher our risk.
1: Now, so part of the article I've quoted before from The Australian that you're quoted in,
0: Yeah.
1: three standard drinks a week increases your chances of breast cancer by 15%. Now, if it
0: So,
1: was anything else but than alcohol, you'd be saying, well, you've got to get rid of that.
0: well, so I guess it's important to say that that's your relative risk. So, if you have a low risk start point, then increasing that risk by 15% might not be that significant. However, if you're already at higher risk of breast cancer, so if you have a family history, for example, then that 15% could be significant. And it's a sexist statistic, isn't it? Which I hate using sexist statistics, but the numbers are fairly linear with breast cancer. So 15% would be three standard drinks a week, which is tiny, right? That's half a bottle of wine a week, which
1: Yes.
0: is shocking.
1: Yeah.
0: If you have another bottle of wine per week, so if you go up to 10 standard drinks, that goes up to 25%.
1: Wow.
0: They did a study only about, I think it was, don't quote me, although I am on the radio.
1: You're talking, you are actually quoting yourself here.
0: I know, okay. But it's approximately 17% of Americans knew that there was a risk of increasing, a breast cancer risk associated with alcohol. So I think we just need to know, and then we can be informed with our choices.
1: Okay. I might take it, bring in a caller if I can here at 25 past 8 here on 891 ABC Adelaide, South Australia, Broken Hill. Frank's on the phone. G'day, Frank.
2: G'day. I learnt to smoke at the age of 16 on the top parade ground at Belcombe. I don't know where I got the drinking from, but listen, I've noticed in my mind the younger generation very noticeable with, well, adults in their, I was going to say kids, in their 20s. Just wondered if the doctor has an opinion on it. Is
1: On what, whether they're drinking as much.
2: Whether the young are drinking less, because to me they drink significantly less than you know, people in their 50s and 60s.
1: Yeah, that's an interesting point. I think one of the theories behind that, Chris Davis, is that perhaps drinking when they go out is more expensive now.
0: You're absolutely right, Frank. So under 24-year-olds are drinking less than what we did. And around a third of that age group are choosing to not drink anything at all. Out of all the age groups, they still are the highest riskiest drinkers at 42%. So 42% do drink more than the 10 standard drink recommendation. So they are still drinking a lot, but way less than what we did. And they've done some good research into the reasons why. Certainly social media has played a big influence, as I'm sure you can imagine. I mean, there's hardly any photographs of me at university, which I'm very happy about, because nobody likes seeing pictures of themselves, or indeed videos these days, when you've had one too many. You know, that's always embarrassing. So people are much more self-conscious when they're on social media, but they're also better informed. So particularly with things like the COVID epidemic, young people have become very health conscious, or certainly more health conscious than we were in our invincible heyday. And also parents are having a lot more open conversations with their kids around sex and drugs and rock and roll. I mean, no one ever really talked to me about those things when I was a teenager.
1: Yeah. Yeah, you're right. And I think the social media thing is an interesting aspect as well, because you're right. If there was a video floating around of you, you know, rolling on the ground paralytic, it may not do your reputation as a addiction specialist any good, Chris. Yeah, okay. 1-300-222-891 is the number to call. Now, look, if there are people listening right now, Chris, who are aware that perhaps they do drink more than they should, and they'd like to cut down, it's easier said than done. How would you advise someone in that situation?
0: Yeah, well, first of all, well done, because only one in five people who have problem drinking ever come to that realization or ever feel able to ask for help. So is the mental health condition alcohol dependence, or is the mental health condition with the lowest treatment rates in the world? And that's because of the stigma attached and the worry that people will be branded an alcoholic, which is a heavily stigmatized term, which I always bristle when I say it. But yeah, if you're thinking about it, then the first thing I would suggest is to keep a diary. And that can just be a mental diary, but it's much better if you get a phone app, or if you write a diary. Just write down how many drinks you're having each day. And really hold a mirror up to your habit and be honest with yourself, because there are so many drinks that we don't count or we forget about. And then set a very clear goal. So, you know, just be very clear with your boundaries. So that might be that you want to do Dry July, or it might just be you want to have add in an extra dry day in the week, and try and stick to that. And it really helps if you share that goal with your partner or a friend or a loved one, and get support, getting support from family or friends. Just even just be curious, do the Dry July, you know, or just tell them what your goals are and say, look, I'd really like your support. So do you mind if we don't go to the pub on a Friday, or if you meet your friends for a breakfast or a lunch? And if you're a daily drinker, like we mentioned, or you might be drinking more than a bottle of wine a day without a break, then you need medical support. And your GP is a great place to start. Clean Slate Clinic, obviously, I'm a big fan of. And then there's the Alcohol and Drug Information Service, which is that free government service, 24/7, brilliant advice from them. And then once you've done that, make a plan. So how are you going to do that? How are you going to have that dry day? Are you going to go for a walk instead? What friends are you going to enlist? And then that just makes it a bit easier to do it. And then once you're at your goals, then you've got to sort of make another choice as to what sort of a drinker do you want to be? And then make those changes last.
1: Mm. Can I just come back to one of those points? You said you need medical assistance. Is there medication that can be prescribed to help you not drink?
0: Yeah, absolutely. So if you're a daily drinker, take vitamin B1. It's an easy win. It's called thiamine, and that protects you from Wernicke's encephalopathy, or basically the brain injury that alcohol can cause with daily drinking. So that's an easy win. It's a simple vitamin, $7 from your local chemist, and just take one a day. So that's an easy win for anybody who's drinking every day to protect your nervous system.
1: Yeah.
0: And then if you are someone who suffers withdrawals when they don't drink, or you're a daily drinker, more than that bottle of wine as a rule of thumb, then you might need a medicated detox. And that's when we replace alcohol with diazepam for a week. But that has to be done with support and supervision, because diazepam in itself is an addictive
1: Of
0: medication.
1: course. Yeah.
0: And very dangerous if you drink on it.
1: Well, that's what I was just going to say. And also, not the sort of thing you'd want to be taking if you relapse and have a drink.
0: No, definitely not. And so that when we do a medicated detox, we just give people enough diazepam to keep them safe and comfortable for that day. But it does make coming off alcohol much easier. So it helps with your sleep, helps with those shakes and those physical symptoms. And then once you're through detox, or if you didn't need a detox, you're someone who is perhaps a weekend drinker but is really struggling to stop, then there are anti-craving medications that have been around for a very long time and are very underprescribed. They're very safe, they're cheap, they're effective. And the main one is naltrexone, which I've seen in some of the press being called the Ozempic of alcohol.
1: Yeah.
0: And naltrexone, again, is a safe, effective medication that blocks your opioid reward pathway in your brain. Now, what that does is it sort of reduces the pleasure that you get from alcohol. So that the warm and fuzzies that you get for alcohol are less, or for some people, they just don't happen when they drink alcohol. And it also blocks that the receptors that fire when you walk past the bottle shop and fancy a drink, or you're feeling that stress emotion or that desire for a drink, that craving. It sort of blocks that craving mechanism. So people who take naltrexone think about alcohol less often, and when that thought comes in, it doesn't last as long and causes that anxiety, the should I, shouldn't I? And then if you do have a drink, you're much less likely to go on and have the third or fourth drink, because you're not getting that hit that you want.
1: Yeah, it's harder to achieve. Hey,
0: Yeah.
1: Chris, thank you, Dr. Chris Davis, who is the chief medical officer at the Clean Slate Clinic, who clearly has lived experience at giving up alcohol and the effect on the body, but is still a social drinker now. And look, a lot of people are pointing that out. In fact, curiously, Chris, I'm about to speak to a really talented musician who is also a winemaker. So it is a part of, and you know what, and for my, I mean, I love a glass of wine. I love a really good red, and I enjoy a cold beer and things like that, and it is a socializing aspect as well. I think, if you get to the stage where you are binge drinking, or if you are drinking to the excess that you talked about, well, the obvious consequences are going to be to your health. That's it.
0: Yeah, I would just recommend people just ask themselves if the pros are outweighing the cons, and if you have to stop and really think about that, then maybe it's just worth trying the drink diary and just paying attention to like how you feel in the morning and what your Whoop band is saying, or your equivalent, and then getting some support.
1: Thanks, Chris. Thanks so much indeed.
0: Pleasure.
1: Bye
0: Thanks for
1: for
0: having
1: now.
0: me.
1: Bye bye. 26. Bye bye. 26 to 9 is the time. 891 ABC Adelaide, South Australia, on Broken Hill. They're going to set up a couple of microphones in the studio for Louis Fuller, who is coming in, play a couple of songs and tell us a bit about his life. Sounds like an interesting one, that's for sure. On our way to that, Supertramp. The album was Breakfast in America. This is Take the Long Way Home.

0: Supertramp, that is Take the Long Way Home at 23 to 9 on 891 ABC Adelaide, South Australia, Broken Hill, and 105.7 ABC Radio Darwin and the Northern Territory. This encounter with Louis Fuller has been something like, I reckon, close to 6 weeks in the making, because it's interesting, we're just talking about alcohol consumption. Our paths crossed at Howard Vineyard. Louis was the entertainer for the day, and we're on our way out. And I listened to him sing, and I thought, wow, this guy is good. And so I went and said hello afterwards. And turns out he's a West Coast boy. Hello, Louis. Welcome. Thank you for coming in.
1: Thank you for having me, Spence.
0: So he grew up in Streaky Bay.
1: Yeah, so born in Port Lincoln, then Venus Bay for a little bit, and then Streaky Bay for about 10 years, and then come over to Adelaide in 2000.
0: Okay, so we're going to get you to do a couple of songs for us tonight, but I also want to talk about the other things in your life because, wow, I get the impression you're a pretty adventurous, you know, have a go anything kind of guy.
1: Yeah, just like to have a go, take a risk, and this is 38 years old and still doing a lot of things I love, so grateful.
0: You look like you're in your mid 20s.
1: Thank you.
0: Fit, healthy looking guy.
1: Yeah, I'd like to have a wine, I'd like to look after myself, and I love music as well. So.
0: Yeah. All right, well, let's do a song first, if that's okay.
1: Absolutely.
0: Because you're ready to roll. You built beautiful guitar, and what's the guitar? What is it?
1: Yeah, it's a Cole Clark Angel Series, and it's a bit beaten up, but it's got a nice sound.
0: Yeah. It looks very comfortable with you, that's for sure, yeah. So we'll talk about your direction in singing and stuff like that, but what are you going to sing for us?
1: This is Venus Bay, so this is off the first album, way back in 2010, Living the Dream, the album's called. So this is about me growing up at Venus Bay, first day of January, hanging out with some mates, and anyone that's listening, listening now that from that area, they know the song, and they're pretty sure they're going to enjoy this version.
0: Well, let's go do it. Let's do it. Here we go.
1: Thank you.

0: life. It's my home, my only place. There's nothing better to say than ripping a scab off a beer at Venus Bay.
1: Woohoo! Come and stand over here for a sec, Louis, if you can. Bring your guitar with you, because you have painted an absolutely perfect picture of not only the environment around Venus Bay, because it is gorgeous. Venus Bay, Port Kenny, Elliston, all of that. It's streaky. It is just magnificent country. And if you haven't been there, why not? You need a written note to explain why that is the case. But also, you've portrayed there the life of a young guy growing up in a community like Venus Bay, which is kind of flows on from the conversation we just had about alcohol use, because it is an important sort of, you know, well, it's an integral part of life in places like Venus Bay, isn't it?
2: Yes, and it's God's country, as you're saying. It's just like it's just beautiful areas. It's a really nice keep secret, but it's a bit hard to get over there. You know, 8-hour drive.
1: Yeah, it's a big drive.
2: I wrote that song when I was about 16, 17, so it didn't get released until like 10, 15 years later.
1: Yeah.
2: Me growing up, and paints the picture of, yeah, having a good time. And I was just listening to you about the alcohol consumption before, you know, the doc, and it's obviously veered off, but you don't need the alcohol to have a good time, but that's captured in that time of, you know, back as, you know, when I was just getting into that realm.
1: I think most 16, 17 year olds have had a similar experience.
2: Yeah.
1: Yeah. I certainly have.
2: Yeah.
1: There's no doubt about that. Yeah. So, I want to dig a little deeper into Louis Fuller. Because, you know, all I knew about you was when I came up and had a 5-minute conversation with you at Howard's Vineyard. And I went to your website. So you aspired to be a pro golfer.
2: You found that out too, yeah.
1: Yeah, yeah, yeah. And so 10 years.
2: Yeah, and was travelling around Australia, sponsored, and then did overseas, went to Hong Kong, Fiji. This is where all sort of 18, 19, all the way up to 20. And then travelling around played with Jason Day. He was my Australian team partner. So, yeah. And then, yeah, just had a bit of a falling out with my coach, and it just, yeah, I started practicing more and more, and then on the other end of it, I was getting worse and worse, and then I was fighting some demons in my head too. So I'm really, with everything I've done over the last 2 decades, it's really made me want to go into how can I better myself, biohacking, and I wanted to do out the golf, didn't work out. So I thought, what is life about? And that's why I've probably got all these different eggs in different baskets with the health coaching, the broth, the music, the wine, the things I do.
1: And lots of things, and obviously it keeps you busy. Yeah. So as a matter of interest, what were you off at your peak?
2: Plus 4. So I'm off scratch now.
1: But, you're off scratch now, so you still play regularly?
2: So yeah, play at Royal Adelaide with some lads there, play Pennants, some bit of Pennants, which is just in B grade, A grade stuff, which is all around the state. And I've actually full circle, I've actually really enjoy it now, and I've actually got a lot of freedom to play and not pursuing it in any professional way, but just get to play and be very grateful I can play some good golf.
1: Yeah, yeah, yeah. And so the next step after golf was an accidental encounter, which sort of led you to winemaking.
2: Yeah.
1: What?
2: Yeah, well, that was my mate, Aaron Southern, who played golf. He's a winemaker up there. And that's when I literally stopped playing golf, and I was in a bit of turmoil, and I was just like, what am I going to do? So I set a couple goals. One was to, get comfortable being uncomfortable, and the other one was to say yes to every opportunity. And then he bought me one of his wines, Epsom Wines at the time, and that's what I really loved it. And then I said, with the opportunity to come up and see how it's made, and this was December, and then vintage started at March. So I got a phone call 2 months later, and he said, you want to come up? And I was, went up there, and then, I've done 8 vintages. So that was back in 2016. And so it's, something, if someone said that, 10 years ago, that you'd have a little label of wine. It's called the Love Juice.
1: Yeah, yeah. So you label your own wine.
2: Oh, so make it and then get it bottled and labeled. So, but it's under my own name. So right. Just Louis Wines it is.
1: Oh, wow.
2: Yeah.
1: And the other thing is bone broth. You are a surprise a minute.
2: Yeah.
1: What the hell's going on? The bone broth.
2: Yeah, the full of liquid gold. So, yeah. I started experimenting with fasting back in probably 15, probably, no, back in 2014, something like that. Yeah. And then in there was, when you're fasting, you can have some bone broth for the good collagen, for your gut, good for your gut health. And then, yeah, so that sort of led into, I couldn't find anything that was good or tasty, so I ended up making my own. And then friends and family end up, you know, just liking it. And then so I was like, oh, I might as well start making it. And yeah, and then did a health coaching program. So I sort of specialised in fasting. So I got the wine with the retox and the broth with the detox.
1: Yeah, yeah. And so what do you do with the bone broth?
2: So you can either just drink it. So it's really, it's like homemade grandma's chicken soup.

0: it's got turmeric, garlic, ginger, onion, celery, carrots, and it's full of collagen, real thick. So you get the glutamine, glutathione. It's really good for gut health, your eyes, your hair.
1: Okay.
0: Yeah, so it's...
1: Hence your youthful look. In all sincerity, well, I was really surprised when you said you were 38. I thought
0: 39 this year.
1: 39 this year, wow.
0: Yeah,
1: look good. And your skin is very clear as well.
0: Thank you.
1: Okay, so we're about 10 minutes away from the news at 9. I want to squeeze another song in. Tell me how the music thing came about. When did you first get the confidence to be able to sing publicly?
0: Just went to Broome back in 2006 and 7. I've always played music since I was being about a 6 year old. My brother's a really good musician, Rifle as well. And I end up just been playing all that time, and then come back to Adelaide, and a mate said, would you play Wednesday nights at the Duke of York? Every Wednesday as a resident for a couple hundred bucks. And I was like, yeah, let's, because I'd done a few, just at some pubs up in Broome. And then someone found me, and then I went to the highway. And then from there, I wrote, because I've been a songwriter all my life. And then I got these two albums out back then. And then I've been still writing over the last 10 years, but I'm just releasing this whole new album coming out this year.
1: So you've got a third album coming out this year.
0: Yeah, so there'll be singles coming out, and then it'll be coming out all the end of this year and the start of next year. So
1: brilliant. Well done. And I noticed that Triple J lists you on their Unearth side as well.
0: Yeah. So I'll put that on the Unearth, and when the song I'm about to play is going to get released on the 29th of June. So it's not far away.
1: Okay, so tell me about the song before you wander over and sing it.
0: So this song is a very emotional song. Long story short, 29th of June 2021, we gave birth, stillborn too, and it was 9 months, so on the day, so he was a full term stillborn. His name's Mars. And I wrote a song about it. In 3 days, I was at the hospital with my wife. We've got a beautiful little girl now called River. She's 3 years old. So this song's been about 4 years in the process, and it's finally come together. And it's getting released on the 29th of June. That's his birthday. So, it's been a long time coming, and there might be a few tears. I'll be right, in the mindset of performing it. But if you're listening, don't be afraid to be connected. And this goes out to all the other, husband and wife that have had to go through that as well. So feel for them. And so I think hopefully this song can help people talk about it a little bit more, not try and throw it under the rug. Whether it's, 8 weeks or 9 months, it's still such a massive thing.
1: Went through that.
0: It's the way it is, and it's
1: not fair. Not fair.
0: Whatever happens, and it's just the way it is. Yeah. So it's just how you can go forward with it. And his name's Mars. He's always with us, and we always see rainbows. And this song's gonna keep his legacy going, because then it'll be released, and if it's on Triple J on Earth or whatever, whoever it touches, it's gonna be out there forever.
1: It's a courageous thing to do. Louis, I'm gonna let you wander over to the microphone again with your beautiful guitar at 7 minutes away. How long's the song? It's about 4 or 5 minutes. How long is it?
0: Yeah, it's about five. Yeah.
1: Okay,
0: about five-ish. So.
1: Okay, so we're 7 minutes away from the news. So the last thing I want to do is interrupt you to go to the news. So make your way over there. We are speaking with Louis Fuller, who, as you've just heard, is a man who wears many hats. He's a pretty handy golfer. He makes wine. He makes bone broth, and he can sing. And a lot of people by text have got to say, wow, this guy's got a great voice. Someone's just compared you to Paul Kelly, by the way. I can hear some Jason Mraz in there as well.
0: Yeah, Paul Kelly's probably my number one idol, so they bang on there.
1: All right, okay, let's do this. This is Louis Fuller.
0: This one's called Mars. It's 29th of June 2020.

0: Louis, wow. Is that just, you stay over there because we're a couple minutes away from the news. Is it challenging for you to steel yourself to sing that song?
1: Was for a few years.
0: Yeah.
1: I feel his presence coming through singing it now.
0: Yeah.
1: So it's now, every time I get to play it, it feels like he's there. And for the first couple times, and the other thing is, if you heard it for the first time, you get a real emotion, which I understand.
0: Mm, yeah. I'm on the cusp of our second grandchild being born. So you can imagine for me, it's
1: a double wave.
0: It's a real wave of emotion for me.
1: Yeah.
0: Because, you know, I know that anticipation.
1: Yes.
0: Leading up to the arrival of, you know, someone really special in your life.
1: Yeah.
0: And then to have them taken away. Boy, oh boy. Mate, thank you. I can't tell you how pleased I am that our paths finally came together in the studio from a chance encounter, and I sincerely hope it happens again. And I wish you all the best for the future with your songwriting, your winemaking, and your bone juice.
1: Thanks, Spence.
0: See you, mate. Thank you so
1: Cheers.
0: Much for coming in.
1: Thanks for having me.
0: Louis Fuller, what a terrific guy. Now, West Coast boy. They're all good over the West Coast, that's for sure. Anyone from Streaky Bay, Venus, Port Kenny, any from that area. All good people. In fact, let's just lump it into the whole Eyre Peninsula. All good people over there. The news is coming up after, in a few seconds' time. After the news, I want to talk about making curries because it's a specialty, I think, because you go out and buy a curry and they always tend to be fairly tender. How often do you make a beef or a lamb curry and it's chewy? So we're going to talk about curries as part of a little winter warmer series that's coming up after the latest in ABC News, which it is now time for.
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5: ABC News with Noni Edwards. Four people, including two toddlers, are being treated for injuries after a truck was hit by a train in Guildford, northeast of Perth. Eyewitnesses have described a large contingent of first responders in Guildford's town centre, including five ambulances. Pictures from the scene appear to show a truck with a metal tray stuck on the tracks, with boom gates nearby bent out of shape. Robin Woodward's told the ABC Radio Perth, it looks like the truck was stopped on the crossing when the train came through and hit the trailer.
6: It was like a sort of a semi-trailer kind of truck where I think the whole front half of the truck's spine, that's still intact. It's just one trailer's been completely cleaned up. So the whole front of the train, the window's completely smashed and one side of it's sort of broken off, but damaged.
5: Health practitioners in regional North Queensland are urging individuals to take the threat of diphtheria seriously as the infection spreads across Australia. More than 220 cases have so far been diagnosed this year, including more than 130 in the Northern Territory and more than five in Queensland. Manjeet Sekhon from the Aboriginal Health Service Gidji Healing says people should not wait for political intervention to take the threat of the disease seriously.
7: One of the biggest learnings that came out of COVID was the importance of early response. Prevention is always the best strategy, but with prevention, it's not only about vaccinations. It's also going back to the same hygiene measures.
5: Researchers say new geothermal technology could unlock a major new source of renewable energy in Australia despite a lack of volcanic activity. Unlike wind and solar, geothermal energy can provide constant power around the clock. Scientists say advanced drilling technology now makes it possible to access much hotter underground rock formations deep beneath parts of Australia. University of Tasmania geoscientist Juan Carlos Alfonso says the country has significant untapped geothermal potential.
8: This matters for Australia because although we do not have widespread volcanic geothermal systems in the classic sense, we do have areas with very high temperature anomalies at the right depths, particularly in the first 4 to 8 kilometres. And this happens in many parts of the country.
5: A parliamentary report has found systemic weaknesses in the New South Wales childcare sector, which has allowed predators to work in the industry and abuse children. It's among nine key findings in the final report from an upper house inquiry into early childhood education and care. The inquiry was launched in the wake of allegations of neglect and abuse in childcare centres and has made 35 recommendations. Chairwoman, Upper House Greens MP Abigail Boyd says major improvements are needed to the way centres are staffed and regulated.
9: One of the recommendations I'm proudest of in this report is the one that we always should have, you know, two workers with line of sight with each other whenever they're working with children. And that means we need a lot more staff.
5: Russia and China have failed to reach an agreement on a multi-billion dollar gas pipeline during President Putin's visit to China, but have signed a raft of other agreements. The Kremlin says Mr. Putin had achieved a basic understanding over the project with Xi Jinping, but added that there was no clear timeline. The BBC's Steve Lai has more.
10: In the last few hours, Xi and Putin have held a signing ceremony as they look to further cement a relationship that has become something of a diplomatic lifeline for Moscow during its war with Ukraine. The first document signed was a joint statement on further strengthening comprehensive strategic coordination and deepening good neighbourly and friendly cooperation. And that was followed by 20 other documents signed on trade, technology, food exports, scientific research, among others.
5: To sport now, and Fremantle Dockers coach Justin Longmuir says his side still has room for improvement as it looks to set a new club record with 10 consecutive wins. The Dockers play St Kilda at Perth Stadium on Friday night, riding high in second spot on the AFL ladder. As the club seeks its maiden AFL premiership, Longmuir says his team still has plenty of work ahead.
11: Our best footy is as good as anyone. It's just a matter of searching for a bit more consistency with it. Yeah, it's a challenge. You don't want to be peaking at round 10 or round 11, do you? So, hopefully we're still, we're still building and we'll continue to do so.
5: That's the latest ABC News. There's more news at any time on ABC Listen or wherever you get your podcasts.
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0: A lot of very positive feedback in reference to Louis Fuller, who's just left the studio. Are you familiar with Caitlin Drew, Paul? Do you know that name at all?
17: No, it's a name I want to check out.
0: Yeah, so via text, someone has said, hey, ABC, you should listen to Caitlin Drew, who's a South Australian born in the mid-north, such a talent, someone to promote. Okay. Yeah, that's great.
17: And this, now, I like it, getting those tips, because I will definitely go and investigate.
0: Yeah, no, we will chase up Caitlin. Actually, you know, when I was at the Clare Autumn Garden Festival a couple of years ago, I did an outside broadcast from there with Sophie Thompson.
17: Yeah.
0: And at very short notice, there was a couple of young women who were singing there. And at very short notice, I just said, can you come over and sing a song? They said, we'd love to. And they were delightful. And their names, the name of their duo was June Lee. And June Lee or June E? I've got, I need to double check. Anyway, I've seen them appear in various places since then, and it looks like they have, you know, really, that was a couple of years ago, it looks like their music has really matured. So I must get in touch with them again and get them to come and do a few tracks as well.
17: I'll look up both names and see if we can find them.
0: Yeah. I've probably got a number for them. Maybe not, because I think my wife was with me producing. and she went and grabbed them out of the crowd.
17: See, Vicky not only knows Bicky, she knows music too.
0: She does.
17: Are you familiar with the group, the Kirk Cudbright Wheezing Pipe Drum Corps?
0: Oh, 100%.
17: They have come on board at short notice. I couldn't believe it. I reached out to them because I realised today, we haven't thought about the jukebox. So I reached out to them and I said, would you be available very quickly to come in? They did. Recorded it in about, look, it was 10 minutes tops, I reckon.
0: Okay.
17: And I'd given them the lyrics. I've turned a little bit of a Scottish phrase here and there. So see if you understand some of the words as we listen to this week's jukebox theme. Do you want me to play it, Spence?
0: Please do.

0: I had another 500 verses, but they drew the line and they said, you get 2 minutes, mate, that's it.
1: And who brought the tuba in?
0: That was Big Phil.
1: Big Phil. That is another absolute ripper. Well done, mate. That is fantastic. So tomorrow night for the Jukebox at this time, and you are still welcome to make submissions, songs from performers whose origins are Scotland, okay? 1-300-222-891, that's the phone number. And the text number is 0467 922 891. It's probably unlikely that you'll come up with a Scottish performer that Goffey hasn't thought of, but test him out, see how you go. 0467 922 891. Now, just as a matter of interest, there is somebody texting through dimensions for picture frames. Now, I think it's unlikely that those text messages are intended for the 891 ABC Adelaide, South Australia, Broken Hill and Northern Territory evening program. I got a feeling that someone is sending those dimensions to the wrong number. So I'm just letting you know, if you're listening at the moment, that you might want to rethink those text messages, because I got no idea what you're talking about there. I like making picture frames, but at the moment I'm talking on the wireless. It is 11 past 9. You are listening to 891 ABC Adelaide, South Australia and Broken Hill. Sandy says Eurovision was last week. I reckon that'd win Eurovision. I reckon that'd be a big chance. You can imagine, you know, the pipes and drums and the tuba on the big stage. I think that'd be a big chance. Say it again, Paul. What do you call them?
0: They are called the Kirkcudbright Wheezing Piper Drum Corps.
1: Wow.
0: Okay. Kirkcudbright being a beautiful little Scottish town, of course.
1: Organ, yeah. Been there many times.
0: Good old Phil McCracken on the tube.
1: 12 past 9, 891 ABC Adelaide, South Australia and Broken Hill. Now, I want to talk about curries. You want to join in this conversation, you are welcome to do so. 1-300-222-891. In fact, already had one text from Luke, I think it is. It says, Spence, I make the best curry in Western New South Wales. I used to work for free at the Indian restaurant in Mildura while I was doing my chef apprenticeship to get the experience. So making a curry is no easy thing. It's not just a matter of getting some, you know, curry powder and some meat and chucking in some coconut milk and stuff like that. It's a skill. So David Lovett is somebody that Paul met at Sprout, and Sprout is a cooking school on South Road. Yeah, I think it's on South Road, isn't it? Or is it on Henley Beach Road? Might be Henley Beach Road, yeah. So he's the cooking school manager at Sprout, and we're going to talk curries with David Lovett right now. Hello, David. How are you?
2: Good, thanks, Spence. Sir Donald Bradman Drive, we're on.
1: Oh, Sir Donald Bradman Drive. Okay, it was one of those three.
2: Yeah,
1: it was one of those.
2: Close.
1: Yeah, actually, I remember I went there to cover a story once when a truck drove through the front window.
2: Oh, brilliant. I wasn't there that day.
1: No.
2: Fortunately.
1: That was a few years ago. Now, just before we talk about curries, did you get a chance to hear the Goff composition, the Scottish song?
2: No, I didn't.
1: Oh. You've missed out. I was going to ask for a score, but I won't do that. Curries, David Lovett. So I don't want to be too general with this, but I love a good curry, and we should do a series on winter warmers, and a curry is a perfect example, isn't it? Can we start by talking about curry mixtures, the blends? I mean, you can buy commercial curry powder.
2: Yeah.
1: But if you're mixing up various herbs and spices for a curry that is too relevant to a particular region, how do you determine what flavours are going to work?
2: I think, well, you have to choose you've got to choose a region, because they're so varied. Like, you know, you go, if you're in India, the northern Indian curries are they're a lot thicker and creamier. They use coconut milk and cream and things like that. Garam masala, which is a spice blend, which is kind of, it's one of those things that sort of changes from household to household. it's generally a blend of, you know, maybe up to a half a dozen or more spices. Then you go to the south of India, and you're looking at much lighter, more spicy curries, using things like tamarind and curry leaves and things like that. So it's just going to depend on where you're cooking. And then you've obviously, if you go to Thailand or Japan, Sri Lanka, then into the Caribbean and stuff like that, it's gonna change, you know, enormously. But I think one thing that people don't or they sort of overplay their hand by using too much spice.
1: Yes,
2: they sort of they go really, really heavy handed. But if you read the books of women like Madar Jaffrey or someone like Rick Stein and that, and you

0: spices and herbs and things like that.
1: Have we anglicised the curry then? Is that what's going on here?
0: I think so. I think like vindaloo is the prime example. The vindaloo, if you go for a vindaloo at a curry house or a curry restaurant, they're generally in Australia and in England in particular, they're generally those really, really super spicy, you know, sort of blow your head off kind of chili hot. Whereas traditionally they're from Goa. And they're more, it's more about vinegar. There's a sharpness. There's certainly some spice in there, but it's more, there's a sharpness from the meat being marinated and cooked in vinegar. So that sort of got obviously lost in translation somewhere along the way. And now we think of a vindaloo as a super hot, spicy sort of burn your mouth to bits curry, but it's actually, it should be traditionally quite sharp with vinegar.
1: Oh, that's interesting because you know what? The last time I got a vindaloo, I was a bit disappointed because it wasn't hot enough.
0: So and that's the thing. We're accustomed to them, you know, being that last one you eat in order. You eat all the more mild ones, and then you finish off with the vindaloo because once you eat that, nothing else. You can't taste anything else.
1: Okay. All right. So let's talk about the traditional meat-based curries because obviously there's a lot of vegetable-based curries as well. But things like beef and lamb. Often if I try and do a beef or a lamb curry, the meat turns out to be quite tough and chewy.
0: Yeah.
1: Whereas if you go out and buy one from somebody who knows what they're doing, it tends to be, you know, melt-in-the-mouth type of texture. What's the secret to getting that real tenderness in things like beef and lamb?
0: I think particularly the red meats, beef and lamb, I think it's choosing wisely with your cuts of meat. For beef, you're looking at like chuck or shin, those kind of slower cooking cuts of meat. And it's very similar with lamb. You're looking at leg, shoulder or neck, those kind of more gelatinous, the ones that do all the work. And you want to make sure that you're cooking these things really, really gently. I think people tend to cook things whether they're making a curry or a stew or a ragu, they can boil things a bit too hard. And you think of it, it's a muscle. So when it's boiled really, really hard, when it's really, really hot, the muscle tightens right up, gets really tough. It's like you diving into an icy cold ocean or a really hot shower and your muscles all contract and become really tough. Whereas when you get the temperature just right, your muscles are relaxed. And it's the same with the muscle of a cow or a lamb or a pig or whatever. When it goes into something

0: need to let these things cook really low and slow over, the course of a couple of hours, if not more. If you go to a nice Indian joint, they're going to have had that curry on since the morning. It's just going to be blipping away sort of all day long and being really, and they'll generally, a lot of the time, they'll cook it on the bone as well, which means it needs to cook a lot longer. And then it's sort of falling off the bone. It's like cooking a lamb shank in a Western fashion. You want to cook that really low and slow so it falls off the bone, and it's no different to cooking a lamb or a beef curry. So choosing the right cut of meat and taking your time with the cooking of it as well.
1: I love that term, blipping away. It's a perfect description, isn't it?
0: Yeah.
1: What about the regime with the spices? Do you brown the meat off first, or do you coat the meat with the spice before putting it in to a cooking vessel?
0: See, this is a really good one. This is that, in again, all sort of nations about how to cook, and do you seal the meat? Do you try to seal the juice in? Do you put it in post spices? All that sort of thing. I think the main thing is when you're making a curry. If I'm making a curry, I'll start with whole spices that will go into a hot pan, and I want to toast my spices first. And by doing that, you're sort of opening them up. You're getting the natural oils and the flavor and that. A lot of spices, when you get whether they're whole or ground, you think about the life of a jar of cumin, for example. It gets put into a jar in a factory somewhere. It goes into a warehouse. It goes from the warehouse to the supermarket or the shop that you buy it from. Comes back to your house, and in that time it's been, maybe a matter of months or something like that. So it's been a while. So those spices, they get sort of a bit stale and a bit flat. There's nothing wrong with them other than that they need a bit of revitalizing, and that's why you fry a spice off, because you're sort of bringing it back to life. If it's a bit flat and a bit stale, as soon as they hit the hot oil or ghee or even a dry pan, once they go in, you sort of bring them back to life, and you sort of fill the kitchen with that aroma of those spices. And then you go in with your base ingredients like your onions, ginger, garlic, things like that, and then you cook those down, and basically create your base or your paste almost. And then I would go in with my meat, and I don't necessarily try to get color or anything on my meat. I'm going more for nice sort of dark onions, almost like a Bunnings sausage sizzle onion. That sort of really nice dark kind of onion. Get some color in that on your onions. And then in with your meat, and then in with your liquids and things like that. And then what often happens as well, you'll finish off with some spices as well. So I made a curry a couple of nights ago, one with garam masala, fresh tomatoes, and chicken. And it was really simple: some bay leaves, a cinnamon quill, some cumin seeds, and some whole peppercorns. I toasted those off in with onions, ginger, and garlic, cooked that down, and then I seeded half a kilo of really ripe fresh tomatoes, chopped those up, threw those in, and then the raw chicken went in after the tomatoes. So they went into a wet dish, and it was really, and so it came up to a simmer. The chicken thigh came up to a gentle bubble, and really gently cooked, and the chicken thigh becomes super tender because it's not had any of that aggressive heat. But then there'll be other curries, like a lamb curry or something like that, where you might go in with the onions just after the onions and start to seal it off and get a bit of, just change so it changes color and maybe get a touch of color on there. But again, I'm not sort of trying with a lot of curries. I'm not sure sort of chasing that deep dark color on the meat. I want the spices and the onions to get all that sort of love. And then, like I said before, just let your meat sort of cook really, really gently, really slowly. It's not something to be rushed. Particularly with the red meats, like we were talking about before, your chuck or your neck or your lamb leg, they're going to take a couple of hours to do their thing really well and really nicely, and then you will get that really wonderful flaky fall apart in your mouth kind of
1: Oh, stop it.
0: tenderness.
1: I've got to stop talking about food at 20 past 9 in the evening because my
0: Yeah, it's not a good time to do it.
1: stomach is doing somersaults. Might take a quick call from Tim, who I think is a curry fan. G'day, Tim.
2: Yeah, I agree. You've got to stop. I'm on my way home for dinner at the moment. If I look up a recipe for a curry, I'll usually ignore most of it anyway, but they usually will say to sear the meat when you put it in. But I'm thinking if it's ultimately a slow cook, is there actually any advantage to that? Or are you actually better off just letting the meat soak up all the other flavours?
1: Yeah, look, I think that's you kind of addressed that just then, didn't you, David? And I think you're an
0: Absolutely.
1: Advocate for letting it soak it up, aren't you?
0: Yeah, absolutely. Again, you can you throw your

0: eating, and you get that Maillard reaction, which is the sugar in the meat where it starts to color and caramelize, like when you're cooking a steak or something, and you want that nice color and to seal it in and get some crust on the outside. But like I said, for me personally, when I cook a curry, I'm not trying to achieve all that extra darkness or anything like that on my meat. I want the base and all the joy to come from the spices, the onions, the ginger, the garlic, all that sort of thing. But you can certainly still seal your meat, which is when it goes in and it goes from like that sort of deep burgundy color to that where it goes a bit off, sort of that brownie kind of color. But it's not colored. It's just sort of starts to change color where it seals. But yeah, again, I don't go too aggressive on the heat with the diced meat and things like that.
1: Okay.
2: My favorite meat to go in the curry is kangaroo, and that certainly does need to be treated fairly gently, I think.
1: That's a good call, because kangaroo can get real tough, can't it?
0: Absolutely. If you're using the right cut, like if you're using the leg or the, you know, even the tail, kangaroo tail is delicious in a curry. It's got all that wonderful collagen and it's got wonderful flavor because it's on the bone. But it does take, you know, it's like an oxtail. It's got that loads and loads of meat, but it takes a lot of cooking. So you want to be, and you're not, you know, by the time you do your sealing and all that and it sits in there for a couple of hours, all that darkness, yeah, some of it will sort of come off and enrichen the gravy of the curry. But I don't think it's imperative.
1: No. Now this is an interesting question. Is curry as a rule better the day after you've made it?
0: Certainly it's the same as a lot of those things, isn't it? Like a ragu or a moussaka, or, you know, there's a lot of the lasagna is always better tomorrow. And I think the longer something gets to sit and do its thing, I find a curry with chicken or fish is absolutely better on the day you cook it, but something with a red meat, lamb or beef, or even a pork, you know, if you do something with a pork neck or a pork belly, I find the next day can be just as delicious, if not a little bit more, because it's had that time to sort of sit and relax. You know, a chicken and a fish curry, they don't take that much cooking. You know, the thigh is probably the longest cooking piece out of those two, the fish and the chicken, and it's not going to take, you know, it doesn't take too long, and I find that it tastes better on the night. But certainly, yeah, a beef or a lamb curry is extra delicious the next day. It's like a ragu or a stew or something like that, that you let sort of cook it and then let it sit overnight, and then you reheat it, and then you're away
1: again. Stop it. Andrew from Upper Sturt, cooking tender curries at home, pressure cooker hands down.
0: Yeah, beautiful. I've never done one in a pressure cooker, but I don't see why not. You know, you get all that wonderful pressure and it just speeds things up. I'm not sure about what the temperature is in there, but it's like, you know, it's not like it, but, you know, it's like popping on the crock pot or the slow cooker first thing in the morning and then spending the day. I remember my mum putting on the crock pot in the first thing in the morning. We'd go and play football over the weekend, get home on a rainy afternoon, and the smell of the house with a crock pot. There was nothing better. But a pressure cooker, you know, that's going to speed things up. And I know that from what I've seen, they do, you know, they cook things super duper quick. But I don't know how many people have got a pressure cooker at home these days.
1: No, they're a rarity. You know, just quickly, we're only a couple of minutes away from the news. When we sold our house in Mount Gambier, the tip that was given to us for an open inspection was have a curry cooking when people arrive because the aroma is, you know, it's going to help with the sale process.
0: Exactly. It's, I think in the US they do a thing where they bake a batch of cookies. They buy the store-bought cookie dough and pull a batch of cookies out because you walk in and it feels homely.
1: Yeah.
0: And there's a fresh cake or a nice curry bubbling away on the stove. Why not?
1: Yeah. And it sort of wafts, the smell wafts right through the house.
0: It sure does, yeah.
1: And just a quick one via text. What's the origin of the term curry? I wonder. I guess it's the curry leaf, isn't it?
0: I'm not sure. I think it might be. Because there's curry, like I mentioned, over they're sort of all over the place.
1: Yeah.
0: I'm not sure what the original of the origin, sorry,

0: English or something probably came up with.
1: Yeah, and we haven't had time to discuss the role of a kaffir lime leaf as well, because that's common in curry too, isn't it?
0: Certainly in Southeast Asian stuff, yeah, lime leaves and all those wonderful, like lemongrass and all those really bright, vibrant, aromatics and that go into like a green curry or a jungle curry and things like that. They're tremendous, you know, and they're so readily available now. I think we're spoiled, you know, with things that we can get. And you mentioned curry leaves, which is one of the most wonderful ingredients. I find I've got a little curry plant in my backyard where I can just go and pluck off a handful of curry leaves to go in the base of whether it's a curry or a dal or something like that. And they bring a whole nother layer of flavour and joy to something that's already delightful.
1: Wow. Hey, David, what a delight to talk to you. Can we do this often?
0: Absolutely.
1: Oh, that'd be awesome. David Lovett is the cooking school manager at Sprout Cooking School on Sir Donald Bradman Drive. Curries this week. What's another winter warmer we can do? We might do casseroles next time we talk. Similar.
0: Lovely. That'd be fabulous.
1: Or soups. Let's think about that. Thank you, mate. We'll catch
0: up. Thanks so much.
1: See you, buddy. Right on 9:30 here on 891 ABC Adelaide, South Australia, Broken Hill and the Northern Territory. Time now for ABC News.
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3: ABC News, good evening, I'm Noni Edwards. The Northern Territory is struggling with workforce shortages in the face of the diphtheria outbreak. Here's Joseph Hathaway-Wilson in Darwin.
4: It's been just under 2 months since NT Health issued their first public health alert about 4 cases of diphtheria identified across the Northern Territory. Today, case numbers are sitting at more than 200, the vast majority of which are in the Northern Territory and the Kimberley region of Western Australia. State and territory leaders have been careful not to sensationalise the issue, but have also emphasised the seriousness of the matter and the importance of being vaccinated in order to contain the spread of the disease.
3: A New South Wales parliamentary inquiry has blamed profit-driven childcare investment for worsening shortages of services in poorer communities. The report examined safety failures and standards across the early childhood sector following allegations of abuse and neglect revealed by Four Corners last year. The inquiry found some developers and investors were prioritising profits over quality care, contributing to so-called childcare deserts. In the report, Committee Chair Abigail Boyd wrote, "Money flowing to corporate profits is money not being spent on safety and care standards." Internationally, Russia has signed a slew of new deals with China following talks between the two countries' leaders. Russia has become increasingly reliant on China as partner through the war with Ukraine. The BBC's Steve Lai has more.
5: This is a one-sided relationship. China's the second largest economy in the world. It dwarfs Russia's economy. China accounts for 26% of Russia's total trade. But from the Chinese perspective, only about 3 or 4% of China's total trade is with Russia. One thing that Russia does have is energy, all the oil and all the gas that Russia has and that China can buy very, very cheaply, because Russia has been more or less cut off from the Western economic system.
3: The head of the World Health Organization says the Ebola outbreak in the Democratic Republic of Congo is now believed to have killed 179 people, with 600 suspected cases. Dr.

0: Tedros Adhanom Ghebreyesus stressed that the global risk for the disease is still low, but he added there's a further risk of transmission because of significant population movement in the outbreak zone, where thousands have been displaced by conflict.
1: So far, 51 cases have been confirmed in the DRC, in the northern provinces of Ituri and North Kivu, including in the cities of Bunia and Goma. Although we know the scale of the epidemic in DRC is much larger.
0: US President Donald Trump has scored another victory in his campaign to punish dissenters in his Republican Party with the ousting of Congressman Thomas Massie in the Kentucky primary election. The member of Congress lost to Ed Galrine, who will take on the Democratic candidate in November's midterms. A staunch critic of the Iran war and of aid for Israel, Mr. Massie faced tens of millions of dollars of hostile ad buying from pro-Trump and pro-Israel donors. In his concession speech, he sounded defiant.
2: You know, the people that want somebody that'll go along to get along, that seems to be what the voters want. That's what's been promised to them, but not the young voters. I mean, we stirred up something. There is a yearning in this country for somebody who will vote for principles over party.
0: Back home, beekeepers in northern Australia say this year's wet season has devastated bee populations across the region. It's also World Bee Day today. Darwin beekeeper Julia

0: earlier this month. But a dangerous build-up of pressure in the muscles saw him rushed to hospital for limb-saving surgery. Mariner says the thought of losing his leg never really crossed his mind.
1: To be honest, I didn't think about it too much because when I woke up, I saw my leg still there, so I was just like, oh, it would have been pretty bad if I woke up and my leg wasn't there, but I didn't think of it even after. I know people were saying that I could have, but I didn't, so, you know, I'm just pretty lucky to be.
0: ABC News.
2: Hi, I'm Bridget Brennan with some news just for you. 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
2: Yes, well, hello, and how are you? Philip Clark with you on ABC Radio. This is Nightlife. 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It's the first hour of the program, 6 past 10. It's 6 past 8 in Western Australia. Hi, everyone. South Australia and the Northern Territory, it's 24 to 10. Courtesy of Radio Australia, we are right through the Pacific as well. 6 minutes past 10 in Port Moresby, 6 minutes past midnight in Tuvalu, Fiji and Kiribati, and in Tonga and Samoa, 6 past 1, 6 past 11 in Honiara and Port Vila. Hi, everybody in the broadcast area for Nightlife. And, of course, through the internet, we are all around the world. As we know, we have listeners in Stockholm, we have listeners in America, we have listeners in the UK, in France and Italy, all over the joint. So welcome aboard for this Wednesday night, the 20th of May's edition of Nightlife. Coming up, all you want to know about earthquakes. We've got an expert on earthquakes in the first hour. So if you've got questions about what causes them or what lies beneath the surface of the earth, give us a call. 1-300-800-222 is the number. There are lines free. Grab one. And we'll check all of that out in our first hour. I mentioned the ABC Listen app, which is a great way to find our online content, by the way. Just click on the Listen app, type Nightlife into the search bar. All our podcasts and interviews are there for you. Just you can listen later, as they say. You might want to catch up with our discussion last night with economist Stephen Koukoulas, Managing Director of Market Economics, and his take on the federal budget.
3: There were these myriad of often conflicting pushes and pulls on the budget. And at the end of the day, they achieved quite a few of them. We economists always would love them to do more. But, you know, given the political constraints and the constraints of us voters, they did a pretty reasonable job.
2: That was his assessment. Anyway, there's other things there too. Michael Adams talks in Nightlife History about the origins of the term BUFED and where it came from, which is fun. And Peter Marks on the annual developer conference too, which has engendered great excitement amongst the tech brigade. So it's all there. Just check it out via the ABC Listen app. Just put Nightlife into your search bar. All right, coming up in our first hour, back in April 1906, a cow named Matilda was grazing on Point Reyes in California when the San Andreas Fault ruptured. Now, the ground literally shifted several metres beneath her hooves, and as the story goes, she was quite unwittingly caught up in one of history's most significant earthquakes. Like Matilda, we humans are also usually taken unawares by earthquakes. And what we experience here in Australia is typically on the lower end of the magnitude scale. Many others worldwide are far more massive and devastating. The largest earthquake on records was the 1960 Valdivia earthquake, also known as the Great Chilean Earthquake. Reached a magnitude of 9.5, caused localised tsunamis with waves up to 25 metres.

0: and killed more than 1,600 people. In some parts of the world, quakes are a daily occurrence, although thankfully rarely on a massive scale. Joining us tonight in this hour is Hrvoje Tkalčić. He's a professor and head of geophysics at the ANU, a leading world authority on earthquakes, and also the tectonic forces within the Earth's interior. What's down there anyway? Because you can't, I don't know, how do we know anyway? But you can't drill that far down. So how much do we know about what's inside the Earth too? Looking forward to all of that. If you've got questions, 1-300-800-222 is the number. Nightlife News Breakdown in our second hour. We're going to be joined by Ellen Ransley, the Courier-Mail's federal political reporter. She's been covering the budget reply speeches today from Shadow Treasurer Tim Wilson and the Nationals leader Matt Canavan. That will be leading the second hour. Business and finance tonight, as nervous eyes continue to watch the US equities market, also the US bond market. Michael Yander, the ABC's business editor of the business reporting team, will be with us to talk about the implications of all of that too. He'll talk about the impact the new budget model for capital gains tax might have too, in particular how it does affect startups. Now, I know it's a truism, everything you like to eat is most likely not good for you. I know. We love to reach out for sweets and salts and all that stuff. New research suggests that eating too much sugar might adversely affect your memory. Yeah, I know. More on that in our second hour. Wacky ideas of the day. New homes should not necessarily come with a car park, says a think tank. Really? Also, becoming a late life parent. It's one of life's true joys and a goal for many, as we know. But we're seeing a lot of people leave the decision to have kids until much later in life, partly because of economic pressures, I suspect. What's it been like for you as well? Let's talk about that as a way of sharing a bit of common humanity a bit later on in the program. Good to be with you tonight. Love to talk and share with you. 1-300-800-222 is the number if you'd like to grab a line. And if you'd want to send me a text, 0467 922702. And if you've got questions about earthquakes or what's underneath the surface of the earth, then ask our Professor Hrvoje in this first hour. Love to hear from you.
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0: Yes, here in Australia, while we sometimes do feel the earth move under our feet, it's not a common occurrence. Were you around in Newcastle in 1989? That was the last major quake in Australia, the 1989 Newcastle quake. I wasn't in Newcastle, but I was in Sydney, and I did feel something, and plenty of other people did too. I didn't think of anything of it at the time until I checked the news later and saw the widespread devastation and death, of course. Overseas, however, earthquakes are major risks, and the study and understanding of earthquakes and wider seismological phenomena is an evolving field. While you might dimly remember from your school days that it's got something to do with the movement of the Earth's tectonic plates, it's all about the plates, mate. We're doing a lot of research right here in Australia to assist in our understanding of their causes, as well as being able to improve our ability to predict their behaviour in the future, and that's surely the holy grail. Joining us tonight is Hrvoje Tkalčić. He's professor and head of geophysics at the ANU and director of the Warramunga Seismic and Infrasound Monitoring Facility. He's the recipient of the Price Medal of the Royal Astronomical Society, a fellow of the Australian Academy of Science, the American Geophysical Union, an Australian Laureate Fellow, and recognised for his fundamental contributions to the study of the Earth's interior. He's also the author of a number of books on seismology, including his latest, When Worlds Quake, The Quest to Understand the Interior of Earth and Beyond. As you know, here on Nightlife, we always go one step further to try and understand everything around us. And this is tonight's instalment. Hrvoje, good evening to you and welcome to Nightlife.
3: Good evening from Canberra, Phil, and thanks for having me.
0: Well, there hardly are any earthquakes, are there? I mean, there was one on Tuesday night, I suppose, with the budget, but that's not your kind of earthquake, I suspect, Hrvoje.
3: Talking about earthquakes, I think maybe you and your listeners in Sydney would be aware of a relatively small one, but 4.6 in Orange that happened last month.

0: And essentially, 2,500 people reported it in Sydney and Canberra and Newcastle.
1: Okay. We're broadcasting not just in the East Coast, of course, have we? We're all over Australia tonight. So you're speaking to everybody. Tell me about the story of Matilda the cow. I mentioned this and what she can teach us about earthquakes.
0: Well, sure. That's you did your homework, and that's from my recent book. But before I say that story, I would like to clarify that I'm a global seismologist, and I use earthquakes to study their behavior, of course. But I also use earthquakes to illuminate the Earth's interior. So essentially, we use seismic waves that move from the earthquakes to through the earth to the receivers or sensitive instruments that are placed on the other side of the earth, for example. And from those seismic waves, we infer properties about the earth, the dynamics and internal structure.
1: Yeah, no, I'm very keen to find out what's underneath the, our feet, as it were. Have I ever tell me about the story of Matilda the cow?
0: Sure. So the Matilda the cow was real. She was grazing on a dairy farm, as you said, at Point Reyes, about 50 kilometers north of San Francisco, when the San Andreas Fault ruptured beneath her hooves that April morning in 1906. I don't know if you've ever been to Point Reyes. It's one of the most beautiful places. And I've been there as a graduate student at the University of California at Berkeley. It's basically a green highlands above the ocean, covered by fog and mist. And it's no wonder that Alfred Hitchcock filmed Birds and John Carpenter filmed The Fog in that area, just to give you an idea. Then basically the ground literally shifted several meters. We know that from the fence posts on one side of the fault, where suddenly 5 to 10 meters shifted. So we find them even today if you go to that part of the world. So you can see that they shifted in some places 9 meters. And you know, of course, in that moment, Matilda probably had no idea what was happening. But I love that image because it captures something essential about earthquakes, that there are these immense tectonic forces that have been building for centuries. And then suddenly, in seconds, the whole world changes. For Matilda, you know, it was probably just another morning. For the people of San Francisco, it was a catastrophe. And I started with that story because I wanted readers to understand that earthquakes are not just deep, they're not just catastrophes, but they're deeply human stories, you know, not just a geological phenomenon. With the physical explanation, but really the stories and myths. And before seismology, there were these stories like Matilda the cow and the myths like the Japanese giant catfish that's laying beneath the Japanese islands and, you know, the movement of its tail and fins causes earthquakes. Mm. So these stories, you know, weren't just superstition. They were really the way people made sense of something as terrifying as and as unpredictable as earthquakes.
1: I want Matilda to have said to herself, "Oh, it's just an utter earthquake," I suppose. But anyway, I don't suppose she did. Her voice.
0: Yeah, well, she was totally oblivious of these tremendous forces that were building for centuries beneath her hooves.
1: Yeah, yeah. Well, Bob in Bega's on the line. G'day, Bob. You saw one in New Guinea.
2: Yeah, yeah. You experience a lot of earthquakes up in New Guinea. They call them Gurias. So as soon as you feel a ground shake, everyone says Guria. You know. And I was out on this place one time, and down the hill, if you've got a carpet and got the end of it and gave it a big shake, how the ripple would run down it type
1: oh, yeah,
2: thing.
1: Yeah.

0: I had this whole ripple effect run down the side of the mountain, past this type of thing. Like, everyone went terribly quiet to see that. I don't know if it actually included the ground moving or it was only the kunai grass on the top.
1: But it felt like someone shaking a car. Sorry, it looked like someone shaking a carpet.
0: Yeah, it just run down in a whole ripple down the side of the hill and past this type of thing. It was just absolutely amazing.
1: Wow. Yeah.
0: And there's a clip on YouTube at the moment on Mission Pilot from Goroka, and he flew out to that mountain where it lost three quarters of the top recently and wiped out a village. And that's so interesting to see a whole mountain top just cracked off and all gone into shrapnel down the side of the hill worth seeing.
1: Yeah, incredible. Thanks, Bob. That's a wonderful image. Have you been in them? Have you seen one?
2: I've been in a couple of earthquakes. In fact, that's how I opened my book, Childhood Memories.
1: Yeah.
2: But maybe the most memorable one was from Berkeley when I was a graduate student, when my little studio shook so violently that, it made me think about, my path and how I ended up studying earthquakes in California, coming from a relatively peaceful part of the world when it comes to earthquakes.
1: Yeah, 1-300-800-222 is the number. Or you can text questions if you like on 0467-922-702. My guest is Hevoya Tkalcic. He's an expert on earthquakes and the Earth's interior as well. We're talking about his new book. As well, When Worlds Quake, the quest to understand the interior of Earth and beyond. Can we start at the very basic level, Hevoya? Do we understand why earthquakes happen? I mean, I mentioned to someone today that I was talking about to you tonight on the program about earthquakes. They said, it's all about the plates. That's what happens. The two plates collide. That's all there is. I said, okay, thanks.
2: Sure.
1: There might be a bit more to it, I suspect, is there?
2: Sure. That would be the closest definition to what tectonic earthquakes are. But, apart from tectonic earthquakes, we also have volcanic earthquakes.
1: Mm-hmm.
2: We also have quakes on other planets, such as Mars and our satellite, the Moon. And they have quite different causes there. There could be thermal, there could be tidal forces causing those earthquakes. But if you allow me to go back to your question and to that story about Matilda the cow, that earthquake, 1906, is one of the most significant earthquakes, I won't say our time, but, definitely the 20th century, that in some ways defined seismology as then very young scientific discipline. Because before that earthquake, we didn't realize that earthquakes happen on already existing zones of weaknesses in the Earth's crust. Before that, it was thought that earthquakes actually cause faults, that after each major earthquake, there's a fault, and even that the Earth can open and swallow, animals like Matilda the cow and so on. So that earthquake was really an overturn where there was a commission that was formed and there was a scientific investigation that led to the conclusion that earthquakes happen on already existing faults or zones of weaknesses in the Earth's crust. And then later, as you probably know, the plate tectonics that was at first just a paradigm and became a theory. One of the most documented theories in earth sciences, documented why the tectonic forces that accumulate, in jargon it's a stress and strain, but we can simply think of it as a tension in the crust. When that tension becomes high enough, the rocks break and they generate seismic waves that then accelerate through the Earth to the sensitive instruments where we record them.
1: Is this because the plates are essentially floating on something molten underneath?
2: Yes, essentially, it's...

0: It's all because of the heat, because of the primordial heat of our planet's accretion that is still there. Mm-hmm. And that thermal engine basically drives the, you know, vigorous convection in the Earth's outer core and a slow convection in the Earth's mantle. So if you think about Earth's mantle on the human scale, it behaves as a rock. But right. if you think of it on geological scale, it behaves as a silly putty, you know. So it's okay. It's moving with the speed of, or with the rate of, approximately several centimeters a year, which is approximately the rate of the nail growth, right? So 4 to 5 centimeters a year, and you can think of the Earth's lithosphere, which includes the crust and the upper parts of the mantle, being broken in pieces. Mm-hmm. And we have about 12 major pieces and many more smaller ones or microplates. So they interact in many different ways. You know, in case of San Andreas Fault, basically they slide past each other. But in case of Papua New Guinea or, you know, seismogenic zones surrounding Australia, it's more like one plate being subducted under another plate. Mm. And that type of compressional motion or that type of compression then causes tectonic earthquakes.
1: Okay. Quite a few texters saying, could you ask your guest about the fact that animals seem to be able to detect these things before they've arrived because they get a bit wild when they feel an earthquake coming. Is this true?
0: Well, yeah, it's an interesting question, and you know, it might you know, we might talk about this when we talk about you know, some of the successful predictions in the history of earthquakes, such as Haicheng earthquake in China, 1975, where the behavior of animals was one of those, the so-called macroscopic phenomena that led to that successful prediction. Hmm. On an intuitive level, I would say that perhaps, you know, some animals that have a broader, you know, spectrum of senses could feel certain sounds or could feel certain motions that humans cannot. But there's no evidence that animal behavior can lead to successful prediction of earthquakes.
1: Mm, okay. 1-300-800-222 is the number. Brian from St. James has been hanging on there. Hi, Brian.
2: Yeah, hi, Phil, and good evening, Professor. My question is, I saw a documentary quite a while back which sort of covered all of the plate tectonics, if you like, and the Ring of Fire. But I just wanted to clarify that apparently through the conditions in the middle of the Earth, you get these exceptionally huge, and I mean huge, crystals. Just wondering if that was the case, what they're made of, and hopefully how big.
0: Well, I wish I could. First of all, good evening, Brian. I wish I could answer that question. You know, one thing that is the bread and butter of each seismologist and geophysicist is to infer, based on the seismic waves that move through the Earth's interior, to infer the Earth's structure. Mm. Unfortunately, you know, the size of crystals is beyond the current resolution that we can achieve with our imaging methods. So we're not as good yet to tell, you know, what the size of these crystals are. But, you know, we can certainly infer what type of crystallographic structure we might have, for example, in the center of the Earth, in the inner core, which is a solid alloy of iron and nickel. We know that crystals form because at some point in the Earth's history, as the Earth cools down enough,

0: the liquid outer core starts crystallizing or solidifying, if you want. And, you know, these crystals can grow in a certain direction that can either speed up or slow down seismic waves. So from the travel times of seismic waves, we can infer something about the direction in which these crystals grow. But, you know, I cannot tell you precisely how big these crystals are and what sort of crystals, you know, might form. You might recall a scene from The Core, a popular movie, where they actually ended up in one such interesting structure surrounded by crystals.
1: Mm. Yeah, it's fascinating to speculate. Thanks, Ryan. Brian, if Brian, can you start? Yeah. If you've got a backyard?
2: Well, yes.
1: Well, can you start digging? You don't have to do it every day, but in your spare time. And give us a call at the end of the year, because you might have gone a fair way by then, and you could report back.
2: Well, look, it's interesting because there is a cave over in America that has these huge crystals. I believe it's a quartz or gypsum. I can't remember which. But
1: that's right.
2: As I said, not to take your time up, but I do remember this program, not to take it away from the professor's experience, but you know, I just found it interesting that we've got this core of metal, and yet what was mentioned, I suspect, maybe was something other than metal, and that there's these huge crystals within the liquid mantle. So anyway, look, thank you very much for giving me the opportunity.
1: No worries. Thanks, Brian. Yeah, so what is down there? You say the core is a nickel-iron alloy, have we?
0: Sure.
1: Is it liquid or is it solid?
0: Well, the outer core is liquid, the inner core is solid, and we know that because we can detect certain type of seismic waves that would propagate only through solid, not through liquid. But you might wonder why the inner core is solid, because the deeper you go,
1: the hotter it gets.
0: The hotter it gets, and but remember that the pressure also gets much higher, and that pressure is on the order of 360 gigapascals in the center of the Earth. It's a huge pressure that. You know, we have difficulties to basically replicate in the labs, and that's why we don't understand quite well, you know, which crystallographic phase of iron is stable at those temperatures and those hellish, you know, temperatures and pressure conditions. But because of that high pressure, the inner core is solid, and it's essentially, you can think of the liquid iron nickel in the liquid core, and as the Earth cools down, it starts crystallizing, it starts solidifying inside out. And if we knew the exact rate of crystallization, we would be able to determine the age of the inner core. We know today that the radius of the inner core is 1,200 kilometers. To give you an idea, or to make it more intuitive, it's about the size of Pluto, a little bit smaller than the Moon. But when you think about the volume of the Earth, it's less than 1% of the volume of the Earth.
1: Okay.
0: So it's a relatively small metallic body, a sphere embedded in this liquid outer core, which is half the size of our planet.
1: What's that liquid made of?
0: So that liquid is also made of iron nickel, but there are also light chemical elements such as oxygen, hydrogen, sulfur, silicon, for example, that could be trapped within the liquid core. In fact, as the inner core crystallizes, it creates or it releases these light elements into the liquid outer core, and that helps drive a vigorous convection in the liquid outer core. And the reason I'm mentioning this is that, and why is that important, is that together with the Earth's rotation, that generates

0: and maintains the magnetic field that protects life on its surface. When we write scientific proposals and when we want to argue why it is important to study the core of the Earth, that's certainly one of the reasons, understanding the magnetic field that protects us from the cosmic radiation.
1: Because the Earth is one big spinning iron magnet.
0: Correct. You can think of it. In fact, in jargon, we call it geodynamo. So this geodynamo and how it's generated and how it's maintained, it's a fascinating question that we want to answer, not just for the Earth, but also for other planets of the solar system.
1: Kimball in Texas, in Queensland, not in Texas, in the States, in Queensland. G'day, Kimball.
2: Hello. I think as we take oil and gas out of the earth, I relate that to our head. We've got a shock absorber in our head. If we keep taking oil and gas out of the earth, does that lose the shock absorber? Do we get bigger earthquakes?
1: Interesting. Hawaii?
0: Well, yes, interesting. I would say there is no direct relevance for earthquakes, unless you are immediately in a fault zone, where imagine you could somehow introduce oil or liquid or water. That would certainly make it easier for the tectonic plates to slide. And in fact, there were some at least thought experiments on how to mitigate large earthquakes by provoking many, many small earthquakes. The problem is that if you want to generate an earthquake of say magnitude 4, you would need thousands of earthquakes of magnitude 2 to make it equivalent in terms of the energy that is released.
1: Thanks, Kimball. 1-300-800-222. Quite a few people texting in saying about that, saying, does drilling and mining cause earthquakes? The answer is you would say Hawaii is no.
0: Yes and no, right? So we know that fracking can cause earthquakes, and
1: Oh,
0: that
1: really? Okay.
0: some countries banned fracking because of that reason. On the global scale, the tectonic forces are so huge, right, that there's nothing that comes even close to tectonic forces that you could argue is the main cause of earthquakes.
1: 1-300-800-222 is the number. Terry in Hobart. Hello, Terry.
3: Hello. I come from the Midlands of Tasmania, and years ago, my ex-partner told me that there was a small earthquake like west of Oatlands, and anyway, and it went through, and that I didn't recall it myself, but apparently they were amazed in Hobart that no one reported it. No one said a word. Like, it just went through and no one bothered ringing up or anything, saying, "Oh, there's been an earthquake." And the other thing I'd like to say is, years ago, a small earthquake went past, and it was really strange. It was like a vibration you could hear coming at hundreds of miles an hour. Then it went vroom, vroom, and it was gone in a couple of seconds. It's just a really strange sensation, I can tell you, just a small one.
1: Yeah, okay. Thank you. Andrew has got a similar memory, I think. Andrew's in Atherton in Queensland. G'day, Andrew.
4: Oh, good evening, gentlemen. I used to live in Darwin, and as far as I know, there's a fault line just out in the Banda Sea, which is very active. Not unusual to feel tremors in Darwin, but on this day, it was probably on the weekend, I was relaxing in my lounge chair, and I could hear this roaring like a semi-trailer coming up to where I lived, and I thought, well, that's a bit unusual, and it got louder and louder. It got scary loud, and then the tremors came through and was rocked me in the chair and was throwing plates and things around. So I ran outside because I could see the dwelling moving. And I just wanted to ask the professor,

0: noise was quite scary. Is that noise typical of earthquakes, and what causes that noise?
1: Sure. I'd like to first reflect on the first question about a small earthquake that was not reported.
2: Mm-hmm.
1: And I think that sort of naturally leads us into the question of how many earthquakes are there per year, say, on the planet Earth. And, you know, we arrive to a frightening number of a million of earthquakes that we can report.
2: Every year?
1: Every year, yes.
2: Millions?
1: Now have, when I was a graduate student, we had maybe on the order of hundreds of seismic instruments around the globe. But today, that number is on the order of 10,000.
2: Mm-hmm.
1: So it's not surprising that we can detect more and more smaller events. And just to give you an example, our expedition to the Southern Ocean near the Macquarie Island in the so-called Macquarie Ridge Complex revealed more than 1,000 earthquakes in 1 year of recording, which were not reported in any global catalog around the globe. And this is simply because in order to detect small earthquakes, you have to have good distribution of instruments around it. So that is on the small event. And on the second question about
2: the sound, the roar.
1: The sound is actually more common that you might think in the sound that accompanies earthquakes, especially if they are closer to the Earth's surface.
2: Uh-huh.
1: So shallow earthquakes produce a type of ground motion that we sometimes call P waves and S waves, and one of our listeners described is exactly, you know, the sensation that you feel with the very first hit, which is a P wave or the so-called compressional wave, and then followed by the shear type of motion or the so-called S waves. And when these compressional waves hit the Earth's surface, they are basically converted to the sound, because you can think of compressional waves as of a sound waves that move through the Earth. And then when they hit the Earth's surface, the boundary between the solid Earth and the air, the sound simply propagates further to the atmosphere, and that's what we can hear.
2: Okay. All right. Thanks, Andrew. My guest is Hrvoje Tkalčić. He's a professor and head of geophysics at the Australian National University, a leading world authority on earthquakes, and also what's inside the Earth's interior. So just back on the Earth's interior, the core is solid. There's an outer core, which is liquid. These are nickel iron alloys. What's on top of that? Is that when we get to the mantle?
1: Yeah, that's when we get to the mantle.
2: What's the mantle made of?
1: The mantle, so the core is made of mostly iron and nickel.
2: Yeah.
1: The mantle is, most of the mantle is made of silicate rocks. So there's a lot of silicon, oxygen, and other chemical elements. So in a way, you can think of, a classical rocks on the Earth's surface, which could be igneous rocks that found their way to the Earth's surface through the volcanic eruptions and so on.
2: Mm-hmm.
1: And that's basically what the mantle is made of.
2: Okay.
1: And as I said before, mantle is a dynamic part of our planet. You can think of a very slow flow despite the fact that it is a solid on the human scale, on the geological time scale, it behaves as a liquid. And then, we arrive to this. If we start from the center of the Earth, then, of course, we would arrive to the Earth's crust, which sits on the top of the mantle, and it has a variable thickness. Oceanic crust is only 10 kilometers thick on average, or even thinner. And the continental crust is up to 80 kilometers thick in the

0: the mountainous areas.
1: Okay. Adrian from Bella Vista says, is it true that Macquarie Island, down the south of Tassie, is one of the very few places on Earth's surface where the mantle reaches the Earth's surface? And if so, what does it look like? Is that right?
0: Sure. I'm not a geologist, but from what I know, studying the Earth's lithosphere and Earth's crust and the mantle beneath the Macquarie Island. And the reason why we do that, because there are some of the largest underwater earthquakes on the planet. In fact, the largest underwater strike-slip earthquake in the underwater strike-slip earthquake of the 20th century is near the Macquarie Island. And so this is an interesting geological feature where the oceanic crust gets

0: And then the island itself is about 400 meters above the surface, which makes it 6 kilometers. And that particular ridge, which is on the boundary between the Australian and the Pacific plate, is only about 40 kilometers wide. So you don't have any other place on planet Earth with such an extreme topography. Okay. As the McMurdo Ridge. And in those... Oh, yeah, please go ahead.
1: No, you go. Yeah.
0: I was going to say that, you know, this in those conditions, with huge waves and high wind and such an extreme topography, we were able to deploy 27 ocean bottom seismometers around that island.
1: Mm. Interesting. Georgie says, I hope Gina Reinhardt isn't listening to this show, Philip, with all this talk of iron and nickel. She'll cause even more earthquakes than she usually does. Thank you. This is Nightlife.
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1: I don't know whether you know about this, Havoye, but one of my texters says, is there a chance we could have a pole shift? Actually, this does happen in the world, doesn't it? That the North Pole becomes the South Pole, as it were?
0: You're referring to magnetic poles.
1: Yes, the magnetic poles. Yes, obviously. No. Yes.
0: Yeah, sure. There's always a chance, but probably not in our lifetime.
1: Right.
0: You know, these shifts occurred in the geological history of the Earth, but they are relatively harmless to the life. So the life always managed to survive on the Earth's surface because those shifts are rather quick. You know, they take on the order of, a few hundred to 1,000 years, which is relatively short in terms of the geological history. And during those shifts, the magnetic intensity can weaken, but, you know, not enough to cause problems for the life. Of course, it would cause logistical problems for navigation and so on on the Earth's surface, and we would have to deal with it. But there's no indication that that this will happen in our lifetime.
1: Okay, 1-300-800-222 is the number. Havoye Tkalcic is our guest, professor and head of geophysics at the Australian National University. It is fascinating. Is there no continent or space or place on Earth which doesn't have earthquakes, Havoye? Are there earthquakes in Antarctica?
0: There are earthquakes in Antarctica, of course. There are also ice quakes in Antarctica.
1: Yeah.
0: Believe me, you wouldn't want to choose Antarctica as the place where you would hide from earthquakes.
1: Right.
0: But interestingly, most people think that Australia is a relatively safe continent.
1: We do, don't we?
0: With no earthquakes, but... I can convince you that we do get a decent number of earthquakes each year in Australia, despite the fact that Australian continent itself is a little bit away from the tectonic plate boundaries, and that's where the most significant earthquakes occur.
1: Mm. Brian from Kensington asks, "G'day, Brian."
4: Hi, Philip and Professor. I'm just wondering, on the east coast of Australia, where we have our major cities, are there any fault lines that lie in that area that might disturb, you know, those urban areas, you know, the cities themselves?
1: Don't know, Brian.
0: Yes. So maybe that's a good time to talk a little bit about Newcastle 1989, magnitude 5.6 earthquake that killed 13 people. That doesn't sound huge compared to global earthquakes, but here's a critical thing. A magnitude 5.5 earthquake, say in Japan, might not even make the news because their buildings are designed for it. Whereas the same earthquake in Newcastle killed people because we were not prepared. And as we mentioned already, we have had some significant recent history, both in Orange, but also near Melbourne in 2021, where magnitude 5.9 earthquake occurred. So I would say the challenge with Australian earthquakes and let's say on the East Coast is that they are interplate earthquakes.

0: So they happen within the plate itself, but often they happen on hidden faults that haven't ruptured in hundreds or thousands of years. So there is no living memory of earthquakes. I can give you another example, the 2016 Petaman Ranges earthquake near Uluru with a magnitude 6.0 may have been the first time that that particular fault ruptured in hundreds of thousands of years. So we literally don't know where the next earthquake will strike.
1: Are we getting any better at prediction?
0: We are getting better. I wouldn't call it prediction yet. I would call it forecasting. Uh-huh. But before, if you want me to say a little bit more on this, I'll be glad to do that. Should Australians worry? I would say no. Should they be prepared? Absolutely. Like modern buildings and building codes help enormously. And understanding the risk is the first step. Mm. So, yes, there are faults, but there are no significant faults that we should worry about at this time, like in countries such as New Zealand, Japan, Turkey, California, and so on.
1: They need to be worried. The shaky islands need to be worried, Brian, but we do not.
2: Thank you so much.
1: Thanks, Brian. Bye. 1-300-800-222. Sorry, Pam, you've been waiting on there. Hello.
3: It's Pam from Canberra.
1: Yes, Pam.
3: I was in the massive 7.8 earthquake in Nepal in 2015. Mm. Just 3 points burnt into my brain. Complete silence in the morning. And although we didn't know there was an earthquake coming from about 6 a.m. to 12 o'clock when it came. Secondly, the other really strong memory is the sound of a jumbo jet. As previously noted, the noise before the earthquake hit was just ear-shattering. And then thirdly, due to apparently the depth of the earthquake, where we were living in Kathmandu, it kept like swaying for months and months after. So I'd just be interested to hear your speaker's comments on that earthquake.
1: Yeah, have we?
0: Well, sure. What you described is, what is typical for such large and devastating earthquakes. And I talk about these different senses that people, documented in my book, When Worlds Quake. What you described is, I don't know about silence because each earthquake is a different animal, if you want. Some of them have precursory events. For some of them, it's a very quiet. And then you have days and months of aftershock activity when the major fault that ruptured still heals itself. And maybe that leads us to the prediction question, where I could say that I wish I had better news, but the short answer is no. We cannot predict earthquakes in the way most people hope, right? We can't say a magnitude 6 will hit a certain place, next Tuesday at 3 p.m. We cannot do that. Mm. And the tragedy is that we've tried. For example, China in the 1970s thought that they cracked the code. In February 1975, authorities evacuated the city of Haicheng based on foreshocks and other warning signs, such as already mentioned, animal behavior and groundwater changes, small tremors that preceded that main event. And hours later, a magnitude 7.3 earthquake struck, which is kind of similar in magnitude to that Nepal event. And thousands of lives were saved, and it seemed at that time as a breakthrough. But then there came Tangshan in July 1976, 3 o'clock in the morning.

0: 7.6, no warning. Around 240,000 people died. And, you know, I wrote about this in the book, and there's one image that still haunts me, and that's a mother in the rubble forced to choose which one of her trapped children to try to save. So the painful truth is that the, you know, the successful prediction, such as Haicheng, was partly luck, because most large earthquakes don't have clear precursors. We have heard this listener's description of silence before. So some of them have no foreshocks, no groundwater changes, nothing, right? And the warning signs we sometimes see aren't reliable enough to evacuate the whole city. I mean, imagine the disruption and the cost, the panic, and then nothing happens. And do it twice or three times, and people stop listening. Then the real earthquake comes without warning anyway.
1: Yeah. Just before you go, does the moon have earthquakes?
0: Absolutely. The Apollo program and Apollo missions that were installed on the moon between 1969 and 1972. And these instruments operated until 1977, if I'm not mistaken, recorded more than 12,000 moonquakes. And you know, the main cause for some of the deep moonquakes, and interestingly, some of them are 900 kilometers deep, is the leading cause is the or the hypothesis, I should say, is the tidal forces of the Earth imposed on the moon. But there are many shallow moonquakes that whose origin we don't understand yet, and this is going to be the subject of new studies. And I should say I'm very excited because Australia is going to be landing on the far side of the moon. Essentially, Australian Instrument is going to land on the far side of the moon.
1: Yeah.
0: And it's going to be one of the several seismometers that will be installed on the lunar surface, apart from NASA's missions and the Chinese and European plans as well.
1: Fantastic. Avoyo, it's been fantastic and interesting. Thank you. Milo in the Blue Mountains just says, come on, Phil, of course they can predict earthquakes. That science guy did it in the San Andreas movie with The Rock.
0: Yeah, well, thank you so much,
1: thank
0: Phil.
1: You much.
0: I mean, maybe a concluding statement would be that, yes, we cannot predict earthquakes, but earthquake forecasting and assessing long-term probabilities, you know, for regions based on geology and history is the reality. You know, that informs building codes and preparedness. And, you know, those few seconds can save lives.
1: We'll have to go. But I really appreciate your time. Havoya, thank you. I appreciate it. Thank you.
0: Thank you so much.
1: Bye-bye. Havoya Tukaltich is a geologist and earthquake expert. Time for the latest news here on ABC Radio. Thank you for all the texts and calls too. We've got the Nightlife News Breakdown coming up and plenty more in our second hour as well. This is Nightlife.
2: ABC News with David Rowlands. The Northern Territory Chief Health Officer says there is no shortage of diphtheria vaccines in Australia as the biggest outbreak of the disease since records began continues. One person in the NT is suspected to have died from diphtheria, with 220 cases recorded across Australia, 60% of which are from the Northern Territory. Chief Health Officer Paul Burgess says vaccines are the best protection against being seriously affected by diphtheria.
3: We've been in regular communication with the Commonwealth since this outbreak began. Certainly, they've reassured us that there's adequate stock of the vaccine in the country. This is part of our regular immunisation program in the national program.
2: The head of the World Health Organisation says the risk of the current Ebola outbreak in the Democratic Republic of Congo is high at the regional level, but still of low concern globally. The outbreak has alarmed experts because it has been able to spread for weeks

0: undetected across a densely populated area which has been ravaged by widespread armed violence. WHO Chief Tedros Adhanom Ghebreyesus says the outbreak is now believed to have killed 139 people.
1: There are several factors that warrant serious concern about the potential for further spread and further deaths. Beyond the confirmed cases, there are almost 600 suspected cases and 139 suspected deaths. We expect those numbers to keep increasing.
0: An oil-laden South Korean tanker stranded in the Persian Gulf since February is navigating the Strait of Hormuz. South Korea's foreign minister told Parliament it was arranged with Iran's cooperation. The vessel joins two Chinese tankers carrying 4 million barrels of oil that shipping data indicates passed through the waterway hours earlier. Back home, and a man is dead and four others remain in hospital after what police say was a targeted shooting in Sydney's southwest last night. Ethan Ricks reports.
2: Around 8:30 last night, four people presented to hospitals in southwest Sydney suffering gunshot wounds. Just minutes earlier, two gunmen ambushed a group of men sitting in the garage of a Canley Heights home, firing several shots. One of the victims was 28-year-old Alea Hio, who couldn't be saved. He's a former associate of drill rap group 1-4, leading police to believe it was a targeted attack. Later, a fifth victim, a 19-year-old man, presented to Liverpool Hospital. One of the four survivors of the attack remains in a critical condition.
0: As the migration debate continues to stir nationally, Tasmanian Premier Jeremy Rockliffe says he will always welcome migrants. State political reporter Josh Duggan takes up the story.
3: Tasmania's population growth has slowed, only going up thanks to overseas migration. In Question Time today, Independent MP Helen Burnett brought up the Federal Liberal Party's pledge to cut migration, asking the Premier if he would denounce any policy resulting in fewer migrants here. Jeremy Rockliffe said his position would not change.
4: We will welcome people from wherever they come from to Tasmania. Because they enrich our lives, they enrich our community.
3: Mr. Rockliffe says Tasmania does multiculturalism well.
0: Passengers on a train that hit a truck on a level crossing northeast of Perth say they were sent flying during the impact. At least six people were treated for non-life-threatening injuries after the collision in Guildford during peak hour. Trains on the Midland line have been cancelled between Bassendean and Midland, and there were delays on the Airport, Ellenbrook and Fremantle lines. Paramedics boarded the damaged train to check on passengers before they were helped off, with some of them describing the moment of impact.
5: We almost died, that's what happened.
6: No, we were just like having a conversation, then the train started shaking, Emily fell on the floor, and then like the vent fell down and there was dust everywhere, and then there was like...
5: Yeah. It dust everywhere, it looked very apocalyptic and it was just scary.
0: Police still haven't identified the criminal groups behind a spate of arson attacks in Melbourne, despite arresting another four people today. Ethan Seidemann has more.
7: Three people were arrested this morning, accused of carrying out attacks on three properties, including La-Di-Da nightclub in the CBD and Electric Bar in Prahran. A fourth arrest, also made today, relates to a separate incident with suspected links to the hospitality sector, involving an attempted kidnapping. Acting Superintendent Anthony Vella says police are still working to identify who is orchestrating the recent attacks.
8: So there's about a dozen offenders still currently at large that we are seeking still at this point in time.
7: The four people are set to face court today, with police to continue increased patrols in Melbourne's entertainment precincts.
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2: Yes, well, this is Nightlife on ABC Radio. Philip Clark with you. How are you? I hope you're well. Thank you for dropping in as well. It's 11:06, second hour of the program, 9:06 in Western Australia, South Australia and the Territory, 11:24 on this Wednesday, the 20th of May, right through the Pacific as well with Radio Australia. The program is going worldwide, of course, on the net, and as we know, there are people listening everywhere. So thanks for dropping in. And thanks for the kindly texts about he's not a geologist. He's a professor and head of geophysics. His name was Hrvoje Tukalčić. He's at the ANU. He's an expert on seismology and the Earth's core and so on. And his new book, When Worlds Quake, The Quest to Understand the Interior of Earth and Beyond, is out now if you'd like to have a look. We'll put the interview up as a podcast so you can listen to it later on or hand it on to someone as well. The best way to grab hold of the podcast is to use the ABC Listen app. Just put Nightlife into the search bar and away you go. It's all there. So we'll put that up a bit later on once the program comes to an end. There's plenty of other stuff in there as well. Michael Adams revealing the origin of the word buffhead and where it all came from. And Stephen Koukoulis' take on the budget as well. All right, coming up in this hour, Ellen Ransley will join us from the Courier-Mail with a look at the budget reaction this week and other events in federal politics. Michael Yanda on economics. And does sugar affect your memory? Some say it does, and there is some research to suggest that it might too. So we'll have a chat about that. Thanks for all your texts on theories about what's in the Earth's crust and the mantle. It is amazing, isn't it? They can discover all these things just with seismic thing, which is the sound waves, really. Sound waves going down there and bouncing off rocks. Quite extraordinary what they can figure out. Bill says, excellent interview. Robin says, by the way, Phil, back on the tobacco saga. Yesterday here, shops were shut down by the police, forcing people to buy from the supermarkets. Maybe you have more news about police closing cig shops. Well, you know, they are out there, supposedly, policing it, but the problem has got away from the government, hasn't it? Surely. And do we want law enforcement running around closing cigarette shops? I don't know. This is something we discussed last night. We can get back into it tonight if you want. 1-300-800-222 is the number. All right, let's kick the hour off with a Nightlife news breakdown and Ellen Ransley.
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2: Time for Nightlife news breakdown. Shadow Treasurer Tim Wilson delivered his post-budget reply address at the National Press Club in Canberra today. It's a sort of traditional thing. He distanced himself somewhat from the language used in opposition leader Angus Taylor's own budget reply delivered last week concerning the term mass migration. Angus Taylor claimed mass migration was changing Australia for the worst, while linking the issue to Australia's housing crisis. Tim Wilson, though, is reluctant to use that term.
3: Well, it's not a term I've said before that I use, but the focus is on, I've always looked at migration as how do we ensure that new Australians, or migrants, find a pathway to become new Australians so they come, they commit and they contribute, because that is in their interests and it is in our interests too.
2: Well, Nationals leader Matt Canavan also addressed the migration issue when he gave his own budget reply speech today at the Rural Press Club in Brisbane. He's dubbed Australia's student visa program a scam and claimed that cutting student visas is the key to reducing migration numbers.
4: The primary explosion in our migration program has come through the student visa scam. It's a scam, but most of the students, many of the students coming here are no longer here to study. They're here to get permanent residency. And a university shouldn't be used as a conduit to citizenship.
2: No, well, all right, leading our Nightlife News Breakdown tonight is Ellen Ransley. Ellen's the Courier-Mail, Brisbane Courier-Mail's federal political reporter based in the Canberra Press Gallery. Ellen, good evening to you. Welcome back to Nightlife.
5: Thanks for having me back.
2: We'll get to the government's ongoing problems with selling the budget changes to capital gains tax and such in a moment, but this migration one is not an easy one for the Coalition to run with at the moment. Yesterday, Liberal Senator Andrew McLaughlin expressed his reservations about Angus Taylor's thrust on migration, questioning the rhetoric being used and the repeated use of this term, mass migration. He felt it creates fear in migrant communities. Now we've got the Shadow Treasurer, Tim Wilson, balking on the term too. Now, no doubt mindful that his electorate, which he just won in last year's election, has a very considerable migrant population. In the 2021 census, Goldstein, that's his seat, had approximately

0: Nearly 41,500 residents born overseas. That's about a third of the total population. Are we going to see more division on this issue in coalition ranks, do you think, Ellen?
1: Yeah, I think we absolutely are. You know, the last election, you know, the coalition lost a couple of very heavily migrant seats. Think seats like Menzies in Melbourne, they lost to Labor. You know, there are especially more moderate Liberals are really conscious about how they're being, how they are going in these kinds of electorates, and the terms mass migration is not helpful to them. I think this is part, though, of this broader existential problem that the Liberal Party is facing. You know, if they want to get back into government, the only way really they can is back through is winning back city seats, seats they lost to Labor, seats they lost to the Teals. You know, Tim Wilson was a rarity at the last election. They need more people like him if they're going to get back into power. But at the same time, you know, we've seen them bleeding on their right flank to One Nation. So what we saw from Angus Taylor last week is migration policy and, you know, only giving welfare to citizens, not permanent residents. That is very clearly directed at trying to stem the bleed of votes to One Nation, but it risks putting people like Tim Wilson in a precarious position at the next election, and it puts them at risk of doing not doing well in the seats they need to win back, seats they lost to Labor and the Teals.
0: Mm. Yeah. All right. The backlash against the government's budget changes to taxation continues, although the strength of it is something we should talk about. A group of 40 business owners under the age of 40 put out an open letter to the Prime Minister today calling for a rethink of the changes to capital gains tax. Now, the 40 young founders and CEOs argued the government's latest budget, which the Treasurer says will help young Australians, amounts to a, quote, their words, ambush on aspiration. What are we making of this, or what are you making of this, Ellen? Because some parts of it at least are clearly an orchestrated campaign, or is it the sign of, you know, the top of a much bigger iceberg of genuine concern, do you think?
1: I think it's a bit of column A and it's a bit of column B. I think the government grossly underestimated how much backlash there was going to be. You know, Labor MPs, they've heard pretty positive responses to the changes to negative gearing and CGT as it affects housing, but the fact that they've extended the CGT changes to all asset classes, including shares and small business, that has really, it's just allowed all of these campaigns to just run rampant. And I think they underestimated how young people especially were going to respond to that. The small business piece is really interesting because we're a week on from the budget and the government is still trying to put out spot fires. You know, they after this letter came out this morning, they put out a statement saying small businesses are entitled to all these concessions about CGT. But that, it's almost too late because it's already kind of picked up so much pace. We've seen all these viral memes that we know are not like are not entirely accurate, but they've gone viral enough and it's made a very powerful group of Australians and, you know, a powerhouse of the economy, the small business community, even if they aren't going to be as negatively impacted as they may be being led to believe by the coalition and these powerful campaigners. You know, it's really riled them up and it's a group that had turned to Labor increasingly in the last two elections. And they're now, you know, if they are continuing to be angry in 2 years' time, that they could punish Labor. So I think that, Labor has not properly communicated this with the small business community. They're still trying to put out spot fires. I think that they need to do a bit more consultation before they get their legislation through, which we know they want to do in the next 6 or so weeks. They've said they'll consult, especially with the startup community. That's one that's a real concern. But, you know, it's just one of those things. I think that once something goes viral, it's hard to kind of put the genie back
0: yes,
1: in the bottle,
0: it is.
1: And that's what
0: yes,
1: they're
0: it
1: experiencing.
0: Is. Yeah. Yeah, I see reports today in the Fin that that the government planned to have all these tax changes through by the end of July. So, you know.
1: That's what they'd like, yeah. And the Greens will probably wave them through, but, you know, they need to make sure that in doing so they aren't stifling.

0: aspiration and they aren't stifling investment, which is the concern of small business and those 40 under 40 founders that you mentioned before.
1: Tim Wilson's budget reply today also focused on the tax changes. He described the budget as an earthquake, his words, that will require a, quote, substantial cleanup job. Matt Canavan also was drilling in on the tax issues. You've written a piece for the Courier Mail on what he had to say. How was he attacking the budget measures from a farm agriculture context, Ellen?
0: Yeah, so this is, as I said, the government has said it's going to consult with the startup sector on how these changes to CGT will affect them. Matt Canavan wants, if he can't get the CGT changes abolished, which he would like, he would at least like the farming sector to be consulted. He's making the argument that that sector is going to be unfairly punished just because of the increase. You know, land value on broadacre farms has increased about 10% year on year over the last decade. He's concerned that when farmers, it's going to impact succession plans and all those kinds of things. So he just wants them to be consulted in the same way that the startup sector is. Again, the government kind of had to put out another spot fire with this today. They put out a statement just saying, you know, there are already a lot of concessions available to farms, and that is true. But this just goes to show that the government hasn't properly communicated what these changes will mean for people. And it means that people like Matt Canavan can come through the middle and speak to people's fears. And there are real fears in the ag community about this. So,
1: yeah. All right. The Prime Minister says right-wing politicians and their allies are deliberately trying to spook Australians over Labor's changes to the capital gains tax system, and it's all orchestrated and misleading.
2: I think there are campaigns being run from the right-wing parties and their allies to distort some of what's being offered. We'll talk that through, and that's why we are taking every opportunity to explain what the changes are. We'll continue to do that.
1: Yes, Treasurer Jim Chalmers was on a similar song sheet saying that small business is being looked after rather than punished, and that, he makes a point that's being lost, that small businesses are still got access to a whole range of tax concessions under the new system.
3: It's very important to remember, contrary to a lot of the misinformation that you might see, is that there are four existing concessions and carve-outs for small business, and we're not changing them.
1: Yeah, one of Jim Chalmers' heroes and mentors, the former Labor Prime Minister and Treasurer Paul Keating, is also providing backup today. He's the one that introduced the capital gains tax in 1985. Copped a lot of flak back then too. Government tax profit from investment after inflation was stripped out. The Howard government then brought in the 50% capital gains tax discount in 1999. Paul Keating in a statement says the new changes are structurally sound, his words, and aimed at countering the Howard and Costello era measure that made housing unaffordable for a whole generation. The trouble is, Ellen, when you're in explain mode as a government, you really are shoveling it uphill, aren't you?
0: Yes, you are. I think the saving grace for the government is they did this with 2 years to go until the next election. And if they can get out of this explain mode, you know, if they can get everything wrapped up within the next few months as they would like to do, then they're hoping that by the time the election rolls around, they can just point to tangible, improvements. They want to be able to, they have to be able to show that this is doing what they've said it's going to do, that it is going to balance the intergenerational scales and rebalance the tax systems, etc. But the danger also with having 2 years to go until the election is that gives the anti-campaigns a lot of time to build up momentum. So it'll be interesting to see how it plays out. I think the housing piece of this they've been able to sell, but it's the fact that it's impacting shares and impacting small business. And I think they, as I said before, I just think they've really underestimated how young people are thinking about money now, and especially when it comes to shares. So that's something they're going to have to be really careful about. And it's up to the coalition, you know, if they can prosecute this effectively, then that could work for them. A day is a long time in politics, and 2 years feels like a lifetime. So.
1: Yeah, a day is a very long time. A week's an eternity. a week is a long time in politics. I think it was it Harold Macmillan that said that?
0: Originally, yeah.
1: All right. What about Tim Wilson's performance at the press club generally? I mean, he's one of the few remaining moderates in the party. He says the Liberal Party will need to be bold and confident and going into the next election. But, of course, breathing down his back, Time's winged chariot, forget time. It's One Nation's winged chariot, isn't it? How did he seem, did you think?
0: I thought he was good, and he made a good point. You know, if the coalition is going to win back some of the seats they've lost over the last two elections, then they really have to set themselves apart from Labor. And I think we've seen that. We saw that with Angus Taylor's budget reply last week, you know, and trying to address both of those kinds of dual problems that they have is winning back city voters, you know, the people that have gone to the Teals or swing voters who've gone to Labor, but also trying to win back One Nation. You know, John Howard famously called it a broad church, and it has just gotten broader as the right vote has splintered. So, you know, One Nation is a real threat to them, and that is something that they are seriously reckoning with, and that's why we're seeing things like the migration policy, but the tax policy they announced last week, this indexation of income tax, that is more designed to kind of win back the aspirational voters, the city voters who've gone to Labor and the Teal. So they are trying to do both, but it is tricky to do both, because doing one, you inherently annoy the other side, and vice versa. So it's, Tim Wilson is one of a small group of moderates, but being shadow treasurer, he has potential to really make a mark on the policies they're taking to the next election.
1: Just back on One Nation, and finally, Ellen, you've got some info on One Nation's future plans that they might run in the seat of Kennedy in Queensland in the next election. Bob Catter might have more than crocodiles to look out for.
0: Yeah.
1: And also, Pauline Hanson seems to have her sights on a second taxpayer-funded electorate office in the seat of Capricornia. So what's going on here?
0: Yeah, so obviously we've seen One Nation surge in the polls. They've just won their first lower house seat in Thara. Pauline Hanson's looking ahead. We know that One Nation's going to run a candidate in every seat. They've done that the last election. I spoke to One Nation today about what seats in Queensland they were going to be running hardest in, and they named Kennedy, which was interesting to me. Also Capricornia, Flynn, Maranoa, and the Liberal seat of Groome. Now, Kennedy's interesting. Bob Catter has been there for 30-odd years, but he'll be 83 at the next election. I think there's an expectation that he might retire. It's Catter country, but if he retires, you know, game on is the thinking. Capricornia is interesting. Pauline Hanson has said that she's open to moving to the lower house. She hasn't put a name to a seat yet. She's still kind of weighing her options. But it seems the feel from the LNP is if she were to run in Capricornia, then that would be expected. Michelle Landry, the sitting Nationals MP, there's talk that she'll retire at the next election. If she does, then maybe Nationals leader Matt Canavan moves from the Senate and tries to contest that seat for the lower house. So it would be quite interesting. And again, you know, it would be just a fascinating display of the fracturing of the right if you've got Matt Canavan versus One Nation. Nothing set in stone, but that's just the thinking at the moment. And you know, it's just going to be a fascinating thing to watch, and same with what happens in Kennedy. It's interesting. It really piqued my interest that they named that as a seat they were going to contest.
1: Yes. That's right. Everyone's been waiting for the whole thing to peak, but it may not have. It may not have.
0: 2 years is a long time. So they haven't peaked yet. Who knows?
1: Maybe they have. Who knows? Yep, exactly. All right, Ellen, it's always terrific to have you. Thank you. Appreciate your time.
0: Thanks for having me.
1: Ellen Ransley is the Brisbane Courier Mail's federal political reporter. She's based in the Canberra Press Gallery.
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1: Thanks for the text too. Jason in Port Douglas says, Phil, by definition, an investment that requires a tax concession to turn a profit is not a good investment. Mm-hmm. The concession is doing the work, not the asset. Phil, anything in the budget for hiring apprentices? Plumbers, electricians, nothing in the budget about actually hiring the people to build the homes. Yeah, well, there were some... Well, no, I'm just... No, I can't think of anything specific in the budget about it. It's a huge problem, as we know. There simply aren't enough plumbers, electricians, builders, tilers, concreters, all the things that... If we're going to build all these houses, who is going to build them? And this is a massive issue. Gets back to migration. Who doesn't know where they're going to come from? 1-300-800-222 is the number. Dean says, I really thought that Australians wanted a more simplified tax system. This last budget changes one thing and then adds scores of exceptions, which adds so much more complexity to business, investing and tax. Yeah. All right. Gosh, a lot of hype. We have to leave tax unchanged, says my texter. Yeah. Well, I suppose if you did leave it unchanged, what would we have? We'd still have sales tax, wouldn't we? And all those other things. Mind you, they were supposed to get rid of a whole lot of other taxes when the GST came along, including payroll tax, and that didn't happen. Thank you. 1-300-800-222. Let's continue talking about money. Michael Yander is with us for a look at economics.
4: Economics.
1: Well, time for a look at business and finance, and joining us is Michael Yander. Michael's the editor of the Business Reporting Team. As you know, Ian Ferrander is taking a break for a couple of weeks. So it's terrific to welcome Michael back to the program. Michael, good evening to you. Welcome back to Nightlife.
6: Evening, Phil.
1: A lot of focus on business and investor furore, is that the right word, I suppose, about the government's budget tax proposals, mainly on capital gains tax discount reductions. Now, less so perhaps on the negative gearing issues. How's the debate shaping up?
6: Look, there is a lot of outrage, particularly from startups, and the big concern for startup businesses is that...
1: Explain why they're upset.
6: Yeah, so with capital gains, the new model proposed by the government to kick in from July 1 next year is indexation, and what they index is what's called your cost base. That's basically the price you paid to buy the asset gets inflated by inflation, and you only pay capital gains tax on the real gain, that is what you sell it for minus that inflated cost base. But if you're a startup and you start with literally nothing, your business is worth zero when you start it, no matter how high inflation is, your indexation on $0 means that your cost base is still $0, and therefore you could end up paying capital gains tax at your top marginal tax rate, which with the Medicare levy is 47%. Hence all these memes about Albo or Jim Chalmers taking almost half your business and being a silent partner.
1: Yeah, there are some details in here though, aren't there? This doesn't apply to everybody.
6: No, well there are.
1: I mean,
6: already...
1: it depends on what your asset base is and a whole range of
6: exactly
1: and the size of your business. For
6: yes,
1: example,
6: well, there's already a bunch of
1: for very small businesses.
6: For small businesses, and there's... not even that small. Like no. We're talking several millions of dollars potentially.
1: I think it's 6 million or something.
6: Yeah.
1: Isn't it?
6: That's
1: so look,
6: right.
1: I mean, there are a lot of.
6: And these are the existing carve-outs. And, of course, Philip, the government said on budget night, because this campaign has been going since before the budget, as soon as the capital gains tax indexation looked like being the proposed change, the tech startup sector was already out. Mm. And on budget night, in the budget papers, it said the government will consult around carve-outs or special arrangements for startups and new businesses.
1: Right.
6: So they're conscious of this issue, and we, of course, haven't seen the final legislation for the capital gains tax changes. So I expect it will be addressed, but in the meantime, there's certainly a lot of fear being spread on particularly LinkedIn and other business-related social media platforms through these memes.
1: But... The fact is, if you've got a fairly small family business with 15 or less employees, these changes aren't going to apply to you. There's still a carve-out for you, isn't there?
6: Well, we'll have to see what the final writing on the legislation is. The one that a lot of those businesses are concerned about are the changes to trusts, because several hundred thousand small businesses are currently placed in discretionary family trusts. The reason people do that is because
1: they want to dodge tax.
6: Well, they can distribute the income. So let's say, you know, let's say you've got one partner in a family who runs the business, the other partner stays at home with the kids or whatever.
1: You can pay,
6: they can split their income between them in a way that

0: employed people can't do. I can't take half of my income from working at the ABC and say, actually, give that to my spouse who's not working at the moment, and we'll both pay less tax.
1: I mean,
0: So, and that's the government's argument for these changes around trusts,
1: I mean, that is
0: which.
1: the point, isn't it? That these legal vehicles are only used to minimise taxation. They're not used for other purposes.
0: If you speak to people in the tax planning industry or the accountancy sector or lawyers who operate in tax law, of course, they will say there are other purposes. And there may be some, but some of those purposes in themselves are, you might say, nefarious in that, you can use these discretionary trusts to, in the case of some of the farming ones, if you want to give the farm to a favoured child or to cut out, non-blood relatives or to protect assets from divorce. So in a way, people are still using these trust vehicles to circumvent normal family law or other, legal or
1: Yeah,
0: tax.
1: I'm not suggesting that minimizing taxes is a wrong thing to do. I mean, it's a
0: Well,
1: completely.
0: Kerry Packer famously said, "You're a
1: Oh,
0: mug if you don't."
1: well, he was right. I mean, there's nothing wrong with trying to minimize your tax, and I think everyone does try to minimize their tax. But the question is, the question the government's running is, or asking is it fair to have different tax treatment when you're distributing asset income as opposed to earning income from your blood, sweat, and tears?
0: Yeah, and of course, because of the pay-as-you-go tax system, it is extremely hard for most wage and salary earners to aggressively minimize their tax. I mean, you might be aggressive on your tax deductions, and I certainly know plenty of people out there who are, but there's a limit to how much you can claim through that because the tax office has already taken
1: If
0: the
1: you're a
0: money.
1: PAYE tax earner, there's very little opportunity to minimise tax. In fact, there's a strong argument that the government should say you don't even have to lodge a tax return because the government knows everything about you anyway.
0: Well, they do now, and you hardly have to. You can just click a button. And of course, they're bringing in this instant deduction where people can just say, yeah, I'll take a $1,000 tax deduction because that's,
1: That's right.
0: covers the basics of what I'm going to deduct. But, the reality of the arrangements are that what the government's trying to do with these changes is basically implement roughly a 30% minimum tax on higher income earners, no matter how they structure their affairs, to make it really difficult for them not to pay at least 30%. And that's still a pretty good deal when you consider that the top marginal tax rate
1: It's
0: for
1: forty
0: high income earners is 47.
1: 47 cents. Well, anyway, Michael, as you would know in your long experience, and I certainly do from mine, there has never been a tax change introduced ever without an accompanying scare campaign, and so here is the playbook again.
0: Well, we saw it with franking credits and the
1: That's
0: proposal
1: right.
0: that was brought in there, where hundreds of thousands of retirees thought in 2019, in the lead up to that election, that they were going to lose some entitlement to cash refunds for tax they'd never paid, that many of them actually didn't get, while I think it was about 20 or 30,000 people at the very high end of the wealth spectrum were getting the vast, vast bulk of these cash refunds from the Australian Taxation Office for dividend for company tax that the companies they held shares in had paid, but as an individual they weren't paying any tax or certainly paying less than they were getting in refunds from these 30% company tax.
1: Yes, the negative gearing on residential real estate issue seems to have gone down relatively quietly compared to the CGT issue. But as you say, there may be some legitimate issues to address with capital gains tax discounts. For startups and some businesses which aren't already the subject of the carve-outs. I guess the government will be listening and we haven't yet seen the legislation.
0: That's right. So these changes don't come in till
1: No.
0: July 1 next year. And that's intentional because the government's already come out and said that the trust legislation, for instance, is not likely to go to Parliament till later this year because it is so complex and requires so much consultation. The Senate's only got, I think, about 4 sitting days before the break anyway. So it's unlikely the capital gains tax and negative gearing changes will come before Parliament over the next couple of months. There's plenty of time to iron out some of the bugs, and the government no doubt will be hoping that it can iron out some of the campaigns against the changes at the same time.
1: I suppose we should also make the point that the number

0: of discretionary testamentary trusts in the country is not many compared to all taxpayers. So well, we're not talking about many people here, are we?
1: That's the testamentary one. Yes. So there are now around a million trusts in Australia, give or take, a discretionary trust. Most of them are these family trusts for tax planning purposes, let's say, euphemistically. Yes.
0: Well, they're only for tax planning purposes. What else would they be for?
1: Yeah. In terms, as you say, in terms of these testamentary trusts, most of the time when people set up a testamentary trust in their will, it's a fixed one, which is not for tax planning because the percentage that goes to each beneficiary is locked in before the person dies.
0: Probably most people do that. They say, look, you know, I give all my goods and possessions to my executor to hold on trust, and the trustee to, you know, dish it out to my remaining dependents.
1: Which yeah, in these kids. Fixed percentages
0: Correct.
1: That I have
0: Divided
1: determined.
0: Equally. Yeah,
1: yeah. Exactly. And it's not at the discretion of the trustee. Because let's face it, how many of us, unless you've got a strong tax purpose, would say, I'm going to leave all my stuff and whoever I pick as executor can decide who gets how much of what, and I won't be here to have any say in it.
0: Exactly. Not very many. All right. Now, what's happening in the bond market? Is it Armageddon or not?
1: Well, you could say it's a bit of Bondmageddon. The Japanese 30-year treasury has hit a record high. That's been those bonds have been trading since 1999. The 10-year Japanese bond is at a 30-year high, the highest since 1996. It hit 2.8% this week. And US bond yields are also rising as the value of bonds plunges because it's an inverse relationship. And the relationship between the Japanese bond rate and the US Treasury is quite fascinating and potentially alarming. People might know that Japan suffered several lost decades of economic growth, had interest rates around zero, even negative at certain points. So a lot of Japanese investors flooded their money out of the country, borrowed cheaply in Japan, took their money, bought things like safe US treasuries where they could get a much higher yield. It's called the carry trade. Mm-hmm. You bring that, you know, you take cheap borrowings in Japan, take it offshore, earn higher interest, bring the profits back. The problem is now that with Japanese 10-year bond yields around that 2.8% level, and many analysts think even bonds above 2% already cause this, it actually becomes safer for a lot of Japanese investment houses to keep their money at home. They don't have foreign currency risk, they don't have to pay for hedging, and they're getting a decent return. And if that starts happening, you could see Japanese investors pulling out of US treasuries. And that's one of the factors that analysts warn could be behind the rise in US bond yields that we've seen. And the reason us here in Australia should care about that is the US 10-year treasury is basically the benchmark for risk-free return, and everything is priced off that, because if you can park your money in a 10-year treasury at 4.6%, then if you want to put your money in a tech, you know, speculative tech stock, you probably want 15 or 20% expected returns to justify taking that risk. And as that US interest rate goes higher, the returns you need from your stocks to justify the risk go up, and that means the stock prices tend to go down.
0: Yep. Watch this space.
1: It's definitely one to watch. And if you ask a lot of wise old traders, they will tell you to watch the bond market before you watch the equity markets, because the bond market is really the dog that wags the tail of equities.
0: All right, Michael, you have been warned. Michael Yander is the editor of our business reporting team here at the ABC. Michael, terrific to talk with you. Thank you.
1: Thanks, Philip.
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0: Yes, thanks for the texts. Where's the incentive to work, says my texter. John says, testamentary trusts are used by thousands of people to protect our children's ex-partners from getting to their inheritances. But you won't read this out, says John. Well, there you are. Yeah, look, I tell you what, Phil McGowan, this is probably a timely opportunity to get him in. I know we were talking the other day about getting Phil McGowan back. You know,

how Will's in the States, man. He will know about this thing. So, because as we've discussed on Will's in the States discussions many times, it's quite difficult to stop kids getting in hold of your inheritance. I don't know about ex-partners. That's a family court matter, I presume. Anyway, look, Phil McGowan will know about this. I will get him on. He's on in the next week or so, I think. So, John, thank you for your text, and we'll see whether we can sort this out. John says, I won't read another one of his texts out too. I have a testamentary trust set up in my will. My wife does, and so do my brothers and sisters. We're not rich. We do it to protect our children's inheritances from any ex-partners. Yeah. Okay. All right. Well, look at it with Phil McGowan. Thank you, John. We always welcome any contributions within reason. 1-300-800-222 is the number. Jerry from Heathcote says, I fell asleep and did not hear the Buffhead matter discussed. Could you please tell me where the word came from? Check it out, Jerry, because it's up there on, if you go to the Listen app, put Nightlife in, and it's up there as a podcast. You can, the whole history of it. Michael Adams talks in Nightlife History where the term Buffhead came from. So check it out. It's on the ABC Listen app. Put Nightlife in the search bar and search for Michael Adams. And there it is. It's all there available for you. Here's the LRB.

0: practicing. My text says terrible music. I love the way music just. I know. Years and years of broadcasting, I don't think I've ever played a song where somebody didn't like. 1-300-800-222 is the number. Chris on the Southern Water says, Phil, my friend, a highly paid engineer who works in the industry, thoroughly investigated trusts. The outcome for him was that the accountant's fees would cost him slightly more than what he would avoid in Texas. So to suggest that it's only an extremely exclusive group of the absolutely highest earners who are affected certainly seems true. Yeah, well, we'll continue to discuss it because clearly there's more in it. Thank you, Chris. Let's talk health.
1: Health.
0: Well, it's a story we often hear as a warning, isn't it? That excess salt, sodium, saturated fat, sugary drinks drive up rates of cardiovascular disease, type 2 diabetes, obesity and certain cancers. And the cause is the increased availability of ultra-processed energy-dense foods that contain high levels of fat, sugar and salts. Now, as concern grows about the long-term health effects of modern diets, new research led by the University of Technology has examined how changes in what we eat also affect memory and brain function. Published in Nutritional Neuroscience, the study looks at whether memory function can recover after diets high in fat and sugar are replaced with healthier nutrition. Joining us tonight, Simone Wren is an honorary research associate from the School of Life Sciences at the University of Technology, one of the lead authors on the study. Simone, good evening to you. Welcome to Nightlife.
2: Hi, it's nice to meet you, Phil.
0: When we talk about unhealthy diets, we're talking about what? Diets that are high in what I described as sugar, fat and salt, are we?
2: Yes, exactly. So we are defining it as any foods that are high in added sugars and high in saturated fats.
0: Okay.
2: So we know that these are commonly in snack foods, so discretionary foods like ultra-processed ones that we love to eat as snack foods, but we don't really need in our diet. Yeah. Mm.
0: I hadn't heard this one, that unhealthy diets affect our memory. How do unhealthy diets affect memory?
2: Yeah, so we have some pretty good evidence from both rodent studies and also in people that eating these diets can cause us to have poorer memory over the course of just a few days. But we also see that these effects are commonly seen in like a couple of months of access or, over the long term as well.
0: Okay, how does that work? How does eating too much sugar and fat and salt affect your memory? Or is it one of these things? Because I think your research suggested sugar might be the critical factor, wasn't it?
2: Yeah, that's right. So in our study, we weren't looking at the effects of the diet on memory, but we were looking at what happened when we replaced the unhealthy diet with a healthier one.
0: Mm-hmm.
2: But the other research that looks at the effect of diet specifically suggests that it's probably something to do with inflammation. So we know that added sugar can cause inflammation, and maybe that is the cause of the memory effects that we see. But of course, we need to test that more directly to have a clear view on that.
0: Mm. Tell me, how much did it affect memory?
2: Yeah, so we know that rodents that are fed these diets for, say, a month or 2 months, they show poorer short-term memory to a significant degree compared to rodents that have never been fed that unhealthy diet. And when they're switched off, what was great is that we saw that these rodents actually show improvements. So removing that unhealthy diet meant that their memory performance was a lot better compared to rodents that continued on that high-fat, high-sugar diet.
0: Okay, so that it works in rats. How do we know that it has the same effect in humans?
2: No, that's a great question, and it's a very fair question. So what we know is that the parts of the brain that are responsible for memory and a lot of the basic functions are quite well conserved from rodents to humans. So we know that in people as well, that these diets that are high in fat and sugar do impair their memory. There's some really interesting research at Macquarie University and the University of Sydney, which have shown that these diets cause poorer memory recall in like verbal tests, but also in spatial navigation as well, which relates

0: relies on the similar brain structure
1: Hmm.
0: that's responsible for memory.
1: So is it sugar that's the fault here, or is it fat, or is it salt?
0: Yeah, so our research just suggests that it might be sugar that has maybe more severe effects or maybe more longer lasting effects than fat. So what we did was we compared studies that used either a combination of fat and sugar or either fat or sugar. And we found recovery in those that used fat, but not those that used fat and sugar or just sugar alone. So we think maybe that sugar has a longer lasting effect on the brain than we think other parts of the diet might have.
1: Sugar's everywhere, of course. Is it a matter of degree? In other words, how much sugar do you have to eat before your memory starts to get affected?
0: Yeah, for sure. I do think it is quite a high level of sugar. I can't say for sure exactly how much that is in human terms.
1: Hmm.
0: There hasn't really been much research looking at how much is okay and how much tips you over into maybe the impairments that you might see. But we do know that generally the lower the sugar, the better it is for your brain health.
1: Yeah, okay. All right. Of course, I mean, the question I'm sure people listening would like to know is yes, but how, is it a tiny amount, or is it a large amount? I mean, do you forget where you live if you eat too much sugar, for example?
0: Yeah. I don't think my research can speak to that very well,
1: No.
0: unfortunately. I would love to have an answer for you. But a lot of their studies do tend to look at very high levels of sugar. So it's the foods that sometimes these studies use are like mud cakes, jam sponges, cookies, so those kind of snack foods that are quite high in sugar.
1: Why is sugar the culprit, more so than fat or salt?
0: So we suspect that it is probably due to inflammation, but we do need more research to look at exactly why that is. And of course, the exact mechanisms in people are still quite unclear, given that a lot of the research on sugar really doesn't measure cognitive health. A lot of it measures physical and metabolic health. So, yeah, I would love to know the answer and tell you as well.
1: Okay, but the point about the research is that it seemed to suggest if you stopped eating it, that things got better, or didn't they?
0: Yeah, so we found that rodents switched from the unhealthy diet to a healthy diet showed improvements in memory. And that is compared to rodents that continued on that high fat or high sugar diet. But the degree of improvement seemed to be incomplete. And what I mean by that is they didn't quite return to normal, which is normal being rodents that had never been fed the diet high in fat or sugar.
1: Oh, really? So
0: Yeah.
1: there's some permanent cognitive impairment from eating sugar. Is that what it's saying?
0: Yeah, so we suspect that there is some long-lasting effects of these diets even after you improve your diet. But of course, we were kind of constrained by the sort of studies that we looked at in our meta-analysis, in that potentially if these studies had looked at longer durations, we might actually see complete recovery. But based on the evidence we know, it seems like there is some long-lasting damage.
1: Yeah. Okay. Anyway, it's interesting, isn't it? That does seem to indicate that, and we know that sugar, fat, and salt, high levels of them anyway, are no good for overall health. But cognitive health is another matter, I guess. So if you've spent years eating poorly, it's not too late, is there? Well, there's probably value in changing, in getting onto it. But even so, there might be some residual damage, do you think?
0: Yeah, so I do think any improvements in diet quality is going to be beneficial. We already know that in terms of physical health, it's great for us. In terms of metabolic health, it's going to be great. And our evidence strongly suggests

0: memory function, which is critical for daily functioning, is probably going to benefit from lowering the amount of sugar and or fat in your diet. So even though there are some lingering effects, it seems, in the rodents, we can't really compare that to a person who's never eaten something that has sugar or fat.
1: Which
0: So
1: is
0: I think,
1: impossible in humans because all humans have eaten
0: yes.
1: sugar and fat and salt at some stage in their life. Well, at some stage
0: Exactly.
1: in the week, I imagine.
0: Yes, exactly. So I think the fact that there's still improvement compared to continuing that sort of diet is a really valuable message here.
1: Yep. All right. Get on to it, people. All right, Simone. Good to have a chat about your research. Thank you.
0: All right, thank you.
2: Nightlife with Philip Clark on ABC Radio.
1: Yeah, Simone Wren is a honorary researcher associate from the UTS in New South Wales. Soft Dog asks a reasonable question. He says, "I want to know how they measure a rat's memory." I don't know, Soft Dog. Maybe they put Tucker out. You know, like, I mean, you could do it with food, I guess. Do that. Wouldn't that work? Issues on the text line. In the latest budget, why has the government turned their back on people over 65 by eliminating the medical rebate when we most need that assistance? Oh, you mean for health insurance? They haven't eliminated the rebate, have they? They've removed the discrimination between people under 65 and over 65. I think that's it, isn't it? But it is an issue. Well, look, you could raise that with me in the issue of the day, in the last hour of the program. When I do want to discuss having kids later in life too, parents are getting older, quite literally. I wonder what you've found about it, the joys of late-life parenthood. What's it been like? Maybe you had kids when you were much younger and wish you'd left it for a while. I know there are a lot of medical issues and other issues in and around all of this too, but you might like to talk about it in the last hour of the program too. Soft Dog, in the meantime, we'll try and figure out how they measure a rat's memory. I don't think you give it a crossword or anything for Soft Dog, but although it may be. Hey, the Mighty Challenge is next up. 1-300-800-222 is the number. Grab a line. There are lines free. 25 questions, answer question 25 to win. All right, Mighty Challenge. 1-300-800-222. We shall commence battle straight after the latest ABC News.
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7: ABC News with David Rollins. Iran's top negotiator and parliament speaker says that obvious and hidden moves by the enemy show that they're seeking a new round of fighting. In an audio message released on a social media account, Mohammad Baqir Khalibaf also says Iran's military has used the ceasefire to rebuild its strength. It comes as US President Donald Trump says he's in no rush to reach a deal to permanently end the war. Analysts say Republican Representative Thomas Massie's loss in the Kentucky primary election underscores the risks for lawmakers within the party who defy President Donald Trump. The former Navy SEAL Ed Gorin was endorsed by Trump and has now received the backing of the party to run in the November midterm elections. Former assistant managing editor of the National Public Radio in Washington and lecturer at the University of Sydney, Bill Wyman, says the Kentucky midterms are seen as a test of Trump's power.
8: For all Donald Trump's faults, which are myriad, he is a master student of power, and he understands that he wants to rule his party, and he's not afraid of breaking sort of unspoken rules and such to get what he wants done, and he's certainly done it again.
7: The Prime Minister is vowing to work constructively with the Northern Territory government in the wake of the death of 5-year-old Kumanjai Little Baby. Political reporter Lexi Junowick has the story.
4: The body of the 5-year-old Woolpuri girl was found on the outskirts of Alice Springs late last month, with the 47-year-old man charged with her murder days later. Anthony Albanese has met with the girl's mother,

0: grandfather and grandmother, telling them that Australia stands with them.
1: We'll give them every support that they need.
0: Mr Albanese says the federal government will work constructively with the Northern Territory government, but that the NT government also needs to work respectfully with the local community and with Kumanjai Little Baby's family.
2: A parliamentary committee has called for a major overhaul of the childcare sector following an inquiry which found what it called systemic weaknesses. Gavin Coote has the details.
3: An upper house committee has tabled its final report following an inquiry into early childhood education and care that was sparked by allegations of neglect and abuse. It's found the proliferation of for-profit services and a lack of regulation has allowed predators to enter the sector and abuse children. It's also found in general large for-profit providers are of a lower quality and are less safe for children than not-for-profit services. The report makes 35 recommendations, including calls to improve regulatory oversight and supporting families' access to high-quality childcare services.
2: A report by the New South Wales Auditor General has revealed that Australia's most costly disaster recovery program has failed to deliver a single home or housing lot in the 44 months since its creation. Hannah Ross reports.
4: The disaster recovery programs were rolled out after the 2022 floods across northern New South Wales, in which more than 15,000 homes were destroyed or damaged. A performance audit of the $880 million Resilient Homes Program and the $100 million Resilient Lands Program found they were not effectively planned or administered by the New South Wales Reconstruction Authority. The Auditor General recommends the authority finds ways to speed up the delivery of flood-free land and make plans for land left vacant by a housing buyback scheme. The authority says it accepts the findings and is acting on the recommendations.
2: At least six people, including two toddlers, have been injured after a truck collided with a train in Perth's east during peak hour. Emergency services were called to the crash at a level crossing in Guildford just before 4 o'clock on Wednesday afternoon. Two toddlers and a woman in her 30s were treated at the scene, while three other women were taken to hospital. Researchers have discovered humpback whales travelling between Australia and South America in what's believed to be the first photographic evidence of whales moving between breeding populations. The discovery was made using a citizen science database of whale tail photographs uploaded by the public. Researchers matched two whales photographed in Hervey Bay in Queensland with sightings in Brazil. Griffith University researcher Stephanie Stack says the scale of the journey surprised scientists.
5: It wasn't something that we set out to find. It was sort of a happy accident, really. These whales are migratory animals. It's completely normal for them to travel long distances. But the scale of these movements is what's astounding, really, to us as researchers, just how far these whales went.
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0: Yes, well, hello and how are you? Philip Clark with you on ABC Radio. This is Nightlife and we are into the third hour of the program. How are you? Good to be with you too. 1-300-800-222. We're about to play the Mighty Challenge, so grab a line. There are lines free. It's the third hour of the program. 6 past midnight, 6 past 10 in WA, South Australia and the Territory, 24 to midnight. We're all the way through the Pacific, where it's 6 past 3 in Tonga and Samoa. After 1 till 3.30 a.m. in Melbourne, by the way, this is important for you guys listening in Melbourne, the transmitter on 774 a.m. will be getting maintained. So there could be interruptions to broadcast on the 774 a.m. signal. So that's from 1 a.m. to 3.30 a.m. But alternatives, of course, if you've got digital, then go with that, or the ABC Listen app or Channel 25 on your telly. All right. Now, Soft Dog wanted to know before we after the interview about whether sugar makes your memory worse. Soft Dog says, how on earth would you test the memory of a rat anyway, huh? I don't know. I want to know how to measure a rat's memory. You see, Nightlife is know everything. Andy's texted in saying, they put the rats in a maze and the ones that remember which way to get to the end nice and fast had less sugar. And the ones that took a lot longer to get through have forgotten the way and have eaten too much sugar. So, Andy, brilliant. You see, you see the sorts of questions that we can answer. 1-300-800-222 is the number. Geo says, we're all getting older, Phil, and at the very same rate. Yes, well, let's talk about that in the last hour of the program. All right, we've got plenty on. And also I would like to talk about older parenting in the last hour too. Are you an older parent of a young kid, or were your parents older when you were young? And how's that been too? Also, wacky ideas from think tanks today. What about this one from the Grattan Institute, which suggests that there are too many empty car parks in apartment buildings, and therefore they should build apartment blocks without car parks, which would make their apartments cheaper? Oh, really? Oh, really? You might have some views on that as well, all right? But in the meantime, if everyone is sitting ready, well, then so am I.
1: The Mighty Challenge.
0: Yes, 25 questions in 5 categories. Our categories tonight are category number 1, bread and circuses. Category number 2, country of origin. Category number 3.

0: This is country of origin, 80s pop, baseball, fears and phobias. All right, who's going to kick us off? Kaz from Northcote is first up. Kaz, g'day. Welcome to the Mighty Challenge.
1: Hi, Philip. Long time no talk. I want to ask you how the Welsh is going.
0: My Welsh is rubbish.
1: Well, I just thought about you the other night because I was listening to this beautiful interview with Bryn Terfel.
0: Oh, yeah. The lovely Welsh tenor.
1: Oh, it was so beautiful. You could hear him, you know, like he could read a recipe to you.
0: He could.
1: But they've been replaying those beautiful interviews on ABC Classic, Margaret Throsby's celebration of 50 years. And there's been some, if anyone's interested, there's been some really lovely ones replayed.
0: There would have been some crackers, yeah. No, Bryn Terfel, he's a beautiful singer. I mean, he's kind of up there with Kim of Manham, you know, the voice of the Murray. Well, I'm going to put Bryn Terfel a bit ahead of Kim. I mean, Kim, sorry.
1: Oh, no, he's beautiful. And it was a beautiful interview. It was when he first came to, it was his first trip to Australia, 1999. That's how old it was.
0: Oh, yeah.
1: But when his career was just starting out, but, oh, it was just, yeah, it was so lovely.
0: Oh, isn't that great?
1: Yeah.
0: Is there a recording of Bryn Terfel singing Callan Lan? There probably is.
1: Sure oh, yes, yeah, there would be.
0: There would be. We'll dig it out. Thank you, Kaz. Yeah, no, my son-in-law, who's a Welshman, as everyone knows, has been diligently learning it. You see, because he grew up in the south of Wales where, you know, it's not so much spoken. Oh, well, nice. It is. But in the north of Wales, because it's spoken as, you know, the lingua franca.
1: When Bryn did this interview, he said that his son was 4 and he said, oh, he's still not speaking English yet, Margaret. there you go.
0: Yeah, well, that's what it's got to, you know, that's the go. And anyway, he says he's pretty fluent in it now. So, he's done it all off, you know, Duolingo or something like that.
1: Well, there you go.
0: Hey, let's have a few lessons. Here's a bit of Bryn Terfel with Callan Lan.

0: These things. So, Bread and Circuses, Country of Origin, 80s Pop, Fears and Phobias, Baseball.
1: Oh, I think I've rang on the wrong line of subjects for me. What's the first one? Do you say
0: Bread?
1: My ear is getting a bit.
0: Bread and Circuses.
1: Bread and Circuses.
0: Hmm.
1: Yeah, that sounds a bit sort of unusual. And 80s Pop would know. They'd be no good for me.
0: Country of Origin, Fears and Phobias, Baseball.
1: Well, I won't be touching baseball. Look, I'll try this Bread and Circuses.
0: Okay, Bread and Circuses
1: sounds
0: it
1: interesting.
0: Is.
1: Sounds interesting.
0: Question number one. Because of its shape, which bread has a name that means slipper in Italian?
1: Well, this is one for Joanna, isn't it?
0: Mm.
1: And I, she won't be allowed to play, though, because she got that black.
0: She's in the wind bin.
1: Black magnet to add to all the other black magnets that she's got.

0: as a name that means slipper in Italian?
1: I would guess at croissant.
0: Not croissant. No, sorry, Paul. No, not croissant. No. Barbara from Falconbridge. G'day, Barb.
2: Hello.
0: Hello, hello.
2: Hey, I was thinking it could be bagel, but I'm a bit reluctant to jump in like I did last night, you know.
0: What do you reckon? Because of its shape, which bread has a name that means slipper in Italian?
2: I'll go for bagel.
0: No, it's not bagel. Sorry, Barb. See ya.
2: Never mind.
0: Bye. No, it's not bagel.

0: No. Jim from Como. G'day, Jim.
1: Hello.
0: Hello. Yeah. Question number one. Because of its shape, which bread has a name that means slipper in Italian?
1: Ciabatta.
0: Yes, ciabatta. Ciabatta is the one of my... Ciabatta, yes, it looks... Well, it's shaped a bit like, you know, like something you'd put on. Question number two. All right, we're in bread and circuses. You can move, if you like, to country of origin, 80s pop, frears and phobias, or baseball.
1: Can we go to 80s pop, please?
0: 80s pop. Question number two. Quote, lying in my bed, I hear the clock tick and think of you. Are the opening lyrics of which Cyndi Lauper hit?
1: The time after time.
0: Correct.

0: Yes, all right. Jim?
1: Yeah?
0: Can you take that phone off speaker? Because that doesn't work for us.
1: Okay, sorry. Is that better?
0: No. Take it off speaker.
1: It's off speaker.
0: Okay, that's better.
1: All right.
0: Okay, question number three. What do you want to do, 80s pop, Stan?
1: Yeah, we'll stay with 80s pop. Yeah, thank you.
0: What was Spandau Ballet's highest charting single in Australia?
1: Spandau Ballet. Gold?
0: Not gold, no. Sorry, okay. Jim. Thank you. 1-300-800-222 is the number. Karen from Altona. Hello. G'day.
2: Hello.
0: Hello, Karen. What was Spandau Ballet's highest charting single in Australia?
2: I don't know. He had so many of them, didn't they? I'll say gold.
0: Not gold, no. Sorry, not gold. No, John from Pasco Vale. G'day, John.
3: How you doing, Phil?
0: Pretty good.
3: Yeah.
0: What was Spandau Ballet's highest charting single?
3: Well, I think I've got this, Dreamer.
0: No, not Dreamer. Sorry, John. No, not Dreamer. 80s pop. Chris in the Southern Waters had True. Ray in the Bay had True. No, it's not True. Pam from Campbelltown. Hi, Pam.
4: Yes, hello, Phil. How are you?
0: Pretty good. Pretty good.
4: Haven't heard you for a long time.
0: I know, Pam. Have you been all right?
4: Oh, I haven't been. I had a fall on Saturday.
0: Oh, no.
4: Yes, it's a hairdresser.
0: You fell over at the hairdresser?
4: I fell on the floor in the hairdresser's and I had
0: Hang
4: to
0: on,
4: go to
0: how did you do that, Pam? Did you
4: I slipped between me two of my legs and my left leg went behind my right leg.
0: Oh, no, yuck.
4: And a man, would you believe, comes past the shop quite often and he came into the shop and he saw me on the floor. He grabbed me under my arms, both of my arms, and picked me up. He said, "You're fine now." I said, "I'm a bit startled how I was picked up, but thank you." And he said, "My pleasure." And he's a very nice man. He does a lot of help when people fall over in the shop. They don't know what causes it, but the floor's not slippery. But it was just an ordinary, not lino. It's just ordinary wood floor.
0: Well, I'm glad you're back. I'm glad you're back on your feet, Pam.
4: Not really. I'm not back in them. And I went to the doctor today to have an X-ray, and I've got to go and have one in my leg. My leg's gone real stiff.
0: Okay.
4: And they said, and the doctor said that no bones are broken, lucky, but
0: that's
4: going to be badly bruised on my leg.
0: That's the lucky thing. Hey, Pam, tell me, what was Spandau Ballet's highest charting single in Australia?
4: I'd say Diamond.
0: Not Diamond, no.
4: Oh, gee.
0: Sorry,
4: Pam.
0: All
4: the best to your family for the new year.
0: Thank you. Thank you, Pam. And, it's been,

0: Sorry, I'm a bit late.
1: That's all right. That's
0: I didn't
1: all right.
0: get round to it at Christmas either because the three of us were sick with a virus.
1: Oh,
0: and
1: God.
0: Just recently in May, we just had another virus given to us. So we've already had our flu injection.
1: You've been in the wars, Pam, but I'm glad you're back on your feet, sort of. Thank you. 1-300-800-222 is the number. Annette from Argyle had gold. Nobody's got the right answer here. What was Spandau Ballet's highest charting single in Australia? Steve from Leicester. Hi, Steve.
2: Good morning, Phil.
1: What was Spandau Ballet's highest charting single in Australia? 80s pop is where we're at.
2: Now, you said someone had already said true, didn't you? You don't answer questions, of course.
1: I don't answer questions, but... I'll have to say no one has said that.
2: Then I'll say true.
1: Correct. Yes.

0: Yes, true. All righty, Steve, question number four. We're in 80s pop. You can stay there if you like. Or you could move.
1: School disco.
0: What do you want to do?
1: We'll stay.
0: 80s pop. Which song did Sting describe as, quote, a nasty little song about jealousy and surveillance and ownership?
1: That everyone plays at their wedding. Oh.
0: Which song did Sting describe as a nasty little song about jealousy and surveillance and ownership?
1: It's not right. I will follow you.
0: Not I will follow you. No. No, sorry, Steve. I thought you might get there with that, but that is not correct. 1-300-800-222. Line's free. You'll get through. Grab one. Grab a line. Joni in Preston. Hi, Joni.
2: Hi, Phil. How are you feeling about the Swans this year? You reckon we can go all the way?
0: I feel as though we're going to go all the way. Yeah, that's what I feel.
2: Mm. Yeah, me too.
0: We've got a big one this week, though, up against the Cats. Hey, which song did Sting describe as a nasty little song about jealousy and surveillance and ownership?
2: Roxanne?
0: No, it's not Roxanne. Sorry, mate. No, it's not a Roxanne. 1-300-800-222. We're in 80s pop. Which song did Sting describe as a nasty little song about jealousy and surveillance and ownership? Mike from Oak Park. Hello.
3: Hello.
0: Question number four. Which song did Sting describe as a nasty little song about jealousy and surveillance and ownership?
3: Is it me you're talking to?
0: Yes, Mike.
3: Oh, okay, sorry. I'll be watching you.
0: What's the song called?
3: I'll be watching you.
0: No. The song... No, I mean, we have to be Archie. The song... That's not what the song is called. It's not. Jules from Annesley. Annalie's got the right answer. Karen from Sydenham, good. Robin from South Plimpton, Jane from Homebush have all got the right answer. Vince from Maitland. Hi, Vince.
4: Hey, how you going?
0: Pretty good. Question four. Which song did Sting describe as a nasty little song about jealousy and surveillance and ownership?
4: Every Breath You Take.
0: Correct. Yes, the song is called, not I'll Be Watching You, but Every Breath You Take.

0: Yeah, Soft Dog says, I'm not sure that the Police is pop genre. righto, Vince, what do you want to do for question five? Stay in 80s pop or you could move?
1: What are the other options?
0: You could go baseball, fears and phobias, bread and circuses, country of origin.
1: I'll stay in the 80s pop.
0: Okay, 80s pop it is. Which 1988 song by INXS reached number one on the Billboard Hot 100 in the US?
1: Kick.
0: No, it wasn't. No, thank you. No. Tony from Canberra. Hi, Tony.
2: Yeah, man. I'm speculating Never Tear Us Apart.
0: No, it's not Never Tear Us Apart. No. Nick from Bunyong. Hi, Nick. G'day, Nick. Have we got Nick? Yeah, we do. Hello, Nick. Hi, Nick. We got you.
3: Yeah, is it Original Sin?
0: No, it's not Original Sin. No, sorry. Thank you. 1-300-800-222. Has anybody got this? And Harry in the Bay had Original Sin. No. Anybody else got this? I don't think so. Lek in Burra. Hello, Lek.
4: Hi, Phil.
0: Question number five.
4: Lovely. Lovely that you were talking about Welsh. My husband and I went to Penwortham, which is about 40 km southeast of Burra, and it's all named after Welsh area. It's really funny when you were talking about Welsh, Welsh
0: because all those Welsh and Cornish miners came over to Burra.
4: But Penwortham is about 40 km southeast of Burra, and there's the most excellent restaurant there that wins all sorts of awards. I had escargot. Coquille Saint-Jacques and
0: well, delicious. Now, Lek, tell me this song. Which 1988 song by INXS reached number one on the Billboard Hot 100 in the US?
4: Well, I thought I'm thinking Dream On Black Boy, Dream On White Girl.
0: No.
4: Wake up to a brand new day. I know it's not that, but I had about 55 answers correctly. Prior to this, of course, as everyone else does.
0: All right, Lek. Thank you, mate. We'll have to move on, but preset the call. Lines are free if you want to grab one. Vicky from Nowra. Hi, Vicky.
5: Hi. How are you going?
0: Pretty good. Which 1988 song by INXS reached number one on the Billboard Hot 100 in the US?
5: In 1988, I'm thinking Black and White.
0: Is that your answer?
5: Yeah.
0: No, it's not Black and White. No, it's not Black and White. It's the big one. Kirsty in the Marsh has got it. Annette from Perth has got it. Yes. Corinna in Shell Harbour. No. Jeff the Truckee has What You Need. No. Jane in Diamond Creek's got the right answer. 1-300-800-222 is my number. We're up to question five. We're in 80s pop, that's the category, 80s pop. Which 1988 song by INXS reached number one on the Billboard Hot 100 in the US? Helen from Adelaide. Hello, Helen.
6: Hi, Phil. How are you going?
0: Pretty good. What are we after?
6: I think it's from the Kick album, Need You Tonight.
0: Yes, correct. It is from the Kick album, Need You Tonight.

0: Yes. All right. Well, there's one left in 80s pop, Helen, but you could move somewhere else if you like. Bread and Circuses, Country of Origin, Fears and Phobias, or Baseball?
1: Let's go Fears and Phobias.
0: Fears and Phobias. Question number six. A growing condition in the modern world, nomophobia, is the fear of losing what?
1: Nomophobia.
0: Nomophobia. Is the fear of losing what?

0: Nomophobia.
1: Mm. Oh, you got me on that one. It's too...
0: It's a growing condition in the modern world.
1: In the modern world.
0: Mm.
1: Not on my something or other. I don't know.
0: No?
1: I'll pass it on, Phil. Thank you.
0: Good on you, Helen. Thank you. Bye-bye. Kane from Carlton. G'day, Kane.
2: G'day, Philip. How are you?
0: Pretty good. a growing condition in the modern world, nomophobia, is the fear of losing what?
2: I don't know. My tongue-in-cheek answer is a mustache, losing your mustache, nomo.
0: Oh, no.
2: But then I was like, is it hair? modern world. Is it fear of losing your phone?
0: What's your answer?
2: Oh, gosh, I've gone all over the shop. I hope none of them are right. I'm just going to say fear of losing your phone.
0: Correct. Correct. Yes, it is. No mo
2: I think
0: mobile.
2: The modern world.
0: Well, the modern world is a crazy place. Question number 7. We're in fears and phobias. Or you could, there's one left in 80s pop if you want.
2: Oh, yeah, let's do 80s pop.
0: All right, question number 7. In 1982, Kamal became, I knew you would react like that. In 1982, Kamal became the first artist to record which song that would later be a 1989 number one hit for Bette Midler.
2: But
0: Kamal was the first to record it.
2: Bette Midler. No, I've got no idea. I've seen Kamal in nearly every op shop I've ever attended in the state, but I haven't read the track listing too regularly, unfortunately.
0: Thank you, Kane.
2: No worries.
0: See you, mate. I knew you wouldn't like this. 1-300-800-222. Steve from Audialic had fears of losing your mobile phone. Yes, correct. Jim in Campbelltown's got the right answer here. So has Adrian. So has Elaine from Croydon South. Marie in Yeppoon. Tracy from Witchyproof. Had also your phone. Okay, 1-300-800-222. In 1982, Kamal became the first person to record which song that would later be a 1989 number one hit for Bette Midler? Who knows the answer? 1-300-800-222. We're making heavy weather of this. Corinna in Shell Harbour, correct. Annette from Perth. Pandora from Beechworth will know the answer to this. G'day, Pandora.
3: Hey, Phil, how are you?
0: Very well. Very well. although we're going like treacle here, aren't we? In 1982.
3: We had a few nights like that this week.
0: What's that? Did we have? I know. Yeah, I know. In 1982, Kamal became the first person to record which song that would later be a 1989 number one hit for Bette Midler.
3: I'm thinking it's Wind Beneath My Wings.
0: Correct. Here he is.

0: Yes, there you go. See, there you go, Panda.
1: Sure, but how lovely was how he did that flying higher than an eagle bit. That was that was a moment in time that I will treasure.
0: Gary in Perth says, Phil, I would have to be Wind Beneath My Wings. But Colleen Hewitt did the best version. I don't think I've heard that. Okay. Steve from
1: We can't get into an argument with that best version.
0: No, I know. I agree. Question number eight. Well, no more 80s pop, so we've got no more of that. Country of origin, bread and circuses, baseball, fears and phobias.
1: I don't like any of them. Bread and circuses.
0: Bread and circuses. Bread and circuses. Okay, that's the category. Remember that. First broadcast on the 5th of October 1969. Wither, Canada is the first episode of which British TV series?

0: The category is bred in circuses.
1: Only fools and horses, that's the only thing I can think of.
0: No.
1: So,
0: no, not great.
1: Farewell.
0: Not great. Thanks, Pandora. Bye-bye. 1-300-800-222. Adrian, yes, that's correct. That is correct. Anybody else? 1-300-800-222. Kane from Carlton says, that's a good bit of trivia, that, about Kamal Wowie. It'll go into the back pocket for future knowledge for sure. Hope he got paid handsomely. Yeah, I don't know. I don't know how much he would have made out of it. I guess. No, no, Pat from the Point, it's not the Great British Bake Off. No. 1-300-800-222. Anybody know the answer to this? Question number 8. We're in bread and circuses. First broadcast on the 5th of October 1969. Wither Canada is the first episode of which British TV series? All right, who's got? You'll get through if you want one. We're making slow progress with this. Cameron in Montrose in Tassie's got the right answer. Daniel from Morford Vale, correct. Yeah, now everyone's onto it now. Margot from Wangaratta says bread. No, Jules from Annalie says bread. No, it's not. It's not bread. Bread and circuses is the category. First broadcast on the 5th of October 1969. Wither Canada is the first episode of which British TV series? Anybody want to help me here? 1-300-800-222. Come on, give us a crack. Somebody must know the answer to this. Bread and circuses is the category, which should also provide you, I guess, with a clue. Steve from Audialic, guess correct. Robin, correct. Jude from Kadena. Jim in Campbelltown, also correct. Josh is travelling Australia, says, Phil, I once saw Kamal and Bette Midler live at the Crown. Oh, okay, there you go. Lozzie from Huntley in Victoria's got the right answer here. Cam from Innaloo, yes, it is. That's correct. Babs in Ringwood's got it. Come on, someone give us an answer here on the phone line. 1-300-800-222. First broadcast on the 5th of October 1969, Wither Canada is the first episode of which British TV series? Bread and circuses is the category. Sam from Harvey. Hello, Sam.
2: Oh, that was quick.
0: Yeah, I know. It's got. I know. We've got a dearth of contestants here, Sam. What do you reckon?
2: What was the question again?
0: First broadcast on the 5th of October 1969. Wither Canada is the first episode of which British TV series? We're in a category called Bread and Circuses.
2: Would it be Coronation Street?
0: No, it's not Coronation Street. No. Sorry, no, it's not Coronation Street. Nope. Peter from Minor Beach. G'day, Peter. Hi, Peter. Hello, Peter. Come in. I'll put you on hold just in case you can hear us and we can't hear you. Julie the locksmith.
3: Hello.
0: Hello, Julie.
3: Hello.
0: Help me out here. Bread and circuses. First broadcast.
3: It's a bit of a what the kind of.
0: First broadcast on the 5th of October 1969. Wither Canada is the first episode of which British TV series?
3: Monty Python.
0: Correct. Yes, Monty Python's Flying Circus.
3: Yes.
0: Very good. All righty. Question number 9.
3: Can I change category? I rang up specifically because you have a category on phobias, and I have a clinically diagnosed phobia that nobody else seems to have.
0: Oh, really? Are you allowed to say what it is, Julie?
3: Well, why wouldn't I be allowed to say what it is?
0: Oh, well, I mean, it's
3: so hardcore that I faint sometimes, like from the fear.
0: Really?
3: And nobody else, I've never been able to find anybody else that has the same fear to the same degree. It's of underwater swimming pool lights.
0: Gee, that's weird, Julie.
3: I know it's weird. And the thing is, right, that if they're out of the water, no problem, actually.
0: So if you're sitting in your lounge room looking at the light, that's fine.
3: Yeah, yeah. But sometimes, like, I'll see a picture of a, and it makes me break out in a cold sweat if there's a light in a picture in a magazine in a pool.
0: But the light has to be in a pool.
3: Yes. Yeah,
0: What about street lights on a rainy night?
3: They're quite pretty. And the thing is, people go, oh, is it about the electricity? And I'm like, no, actually, I prefer them on so I can see where they are. It's not about the electricity.
0: Do you like swimming pools?

0: When I was about 5 months old, they reckon. I got spooked by the one in my grandparents' pool. And it's just gotten bigger since because I've reinforced this fact that there's something to be afraid of. And
1: do you like swimming pools?
0: I've not been able to break it, so I've made it part of my personality. So,
1: do you get into swimming pools generally, Julie?
0: I have to check them out first. I have to walk around them twice. Make sure I know if there is lights where they are, and I can't do laps in the swimming pool that has lights. No goggles.
1: I would, generally, Julie, I think I'd stay away from swimming.
0: I love swimming. That's the thing. You see, I love swimming. Okay. It's really intense. And I went to therapy and everything, and I couldn't do what they suggested to do, which was to just go to a pool I'd never been to before and jump in. And I'm like, I'm sorry, I can't do that. And I put my money on the table and left. I just couldn't do it.
1: Gee whiz. Hey, Julie, question number 9, fears and phobias.
0: Yeah.
1: Pluviophobia is a fear of which meteorological condition?
0: Meteorological or metrological?
1: Meteorological as in weather, yeah.
0: Oh, so meteorology, okay. Fear of rain?
1: Meteorology, that's right. I don't want meteorology. Yeah,
0: So if you're a meteorologist, you're into the weather, and if you're a meteorologist, then you're into the stars.
1: Yeah, no, I don't want stars.
0: Right.
1: Pluviophobia is a fear of which meteorological condition?
0: It's either rain or snow. I'm going to go with rain.
1: Correct.
0: Oh, yes.
1: Rain is correct. All righty, fears and phobias. Question number 10.
0: Okay.
1: Hexacosiohexacontahexaphobia.
0: What?
1: I'll say it again. Hexacosiohexacontahexaphobia is a fear of which number?
0: Oh, it's something in the quite large numbers of, let me think about it.
1: Hexacosiohexacontahexaphobia.
0: It's like 770,777 or something.
1: No.
0: It's like, because ok is 8, and so I think I don't know. I'm bummed out.
1: Thanks, Julie.
0: Okay.
1: See ya. Bye-bye. Rose from Redcliffe. Hi, Rose.
2: Hello, Phil.
1: Question number 10 we're up to. Hexacosiohexacontahexaphobia is a fear of which number?
2: 8.
1: Not 8. No.
2: Oh, bugger.
1: No, it's not 8. Peter from Yamina, have we got you back there, Peter?
3: Yes, we have. I dropped out. Was that question Monty Python?
1: Yes, it was. Monty Python's Flying Circus. Yeah.
3: Okay. All right. I'm going to guess this one. Excuse me. 10?
1: No, it's not 10.
3: Okay.
1: No, there is. You could probably work this out. Shane from Engadine says, I need a locksmith. Is Julie available to change my letterbox lock? It's one of those barrel locks. Thank you. Well, I'm sure she could figure it out, Shane, but Julie lives far away from you. Jane from Homebush had pluviophobia, fear of rain. Stella from Bayswater's got the right answer here. Annette from Gables. Has got the right answer. What is hexacosiohexacontahexaphobia? A fear, or it's a fear of which number? Not as hard as it may seem. Adam from Geelong.
4: G'day, mate. How are you?
1: Pretty good. What's the number?
4: Oh, my best guess would be 666.
1: Correct. Yes. 666666. The fear of 666 is hexacosiohexacontahexaphobia. Question number 11. We're in fears and phobias. You can move to baseball or bread and circuses or country of origin.
4: Bread and circus.
1: Bread and circuses. Question number 11. Which famous fighter pilot commanded the World War I German fighting wing known as the Flying Circus?
4: Is the Red Baron?
1: Correct, yes. Manfred von Richthofen, the Red Baron, commanded the fighting wing known as the Flying Circus. Question number 12, Adam.
4: Yes.
1: Staying with Britain Circuses?
4: Yeah, let's go.
1: Which number appears on the logo for Tip Top Bakeries?
4: 5.
1: Not 5. No. Sorry, Adam. No. Christian on the Gold Coast. G'day, Christian.
5: Oh, no.
1: Which number? Which number appears on the logo for Tip Top Bakeries?
5: If you bakeries. What am I going to say it now? 10.
1: No, not 10. Not 10. This is not as hard as it seems if you know about Tip Top, I think. Jim in Campbelltown, correct, yes. Di from Mandurah, correct. Pat from The Point, correct. Adrian from Bella Vista, correct. Brian from Mile End, correct. Jim in Campbelltown, good. Anybody else want to help me? Question number 12. Which number appears on the logo for Tip Top Bakeries? 1-300-800-222 is the number. All right, line's free. I don't know what the nation is. The nation's phone system collapsed. 1-300-800-222. Give us a call. Which number appears on the logo for Tip Top Bakeries? Jim in Campbelltown. That's correct. That's where you get the number from. Yes.

0: One. Yeah, I actually did some casual work there back one day years ago, and it's probably stuck.
1: There we go. All right. Question number 13. We're in bread and circuses, if you like, or you can move to country of origin or fears and phobias or baseball.
0: Oh, look, it's been lucky so far, so we'll stay with breads and circuses.
1: Okay, last one in bread and circuses. In 1982, Miguel Vasquez made the first successful quadruple somersault using which piece of circus equipment?
0: The luck's probably going to run out. I guess the trapeze?
1: Correct, yes, the trapeze. Very good. He did. He did. 1, 2, 3, 4, 5. That's the end of bread and circuses. So we've got country of origin, fears and phobias, or baseball?
0: Baseball.
1: Baseball. What's the most commonly stolen base in Major League Baseball?
0: Stolen base would probably be second base.
1: Correct. Very good. Yes, second base. Excellent work. Question number 15, baseball. What's the usual number of innings in a game of baseball, Jason?
0: Usually it's 9.
1: Correct. Nice. Heavens above. Baseball, heavens above. Yeah. This is unprecedented tonight. It's been very slow.
0: It's a Jason world record, I'll tell you that much.
1: Hang on. 1, 2, 3. There you go. And you've got 2 in baseball, correct. And you've got 2 in bread and soup. Yeah, you've on 4.
0: I know. Okay,
1: look at this.
0: One does never suit.
1: Jason from Camden. Hang on. See, now here come the police to pick you up. That's right.
0: I know. Well, yeah, they've shot the other way, so I think I'm out of trouble.
1: Oh, good. Question 16, baseball. Staying here?
0: Yeah, staying here.
1: Which New York team has won a record-breaking 27 World Series titles?
0: I wonder if it's a trick. I'm going to guess Yankees.
1: Correct. Yes, the New York Yankees. The Baseball World Series, their funnily named World Series. Question number 17. question number 17, baseball.
0: We'll stick with baseball.
1: Which baseball player was nicknamed Bambino and the Sultan of Swing?
0: Would that be Babe Ruth?
1: Correct. It would be Babe Ruth. Wow.
0: And I'll see if I can clean up baseball now.
1: One left in baseball. You've got 6. Certainly. You've got 6 here, Jason.
0: Yes. Amazing.
1: The Australian women's baseball team is nicknamed after which precious stones?
0: I think this is where I come unstuck, but I'm going to say sapphires.
1: Oh, no. We come to an end. That's a pity.
0: We come to an end. But
1: that's, that's very good. Very good work. Good on you. Thanks, Jason. Bye-bye. Soft Dog says that sound was the police turning off the lights in the pool. That's very funny, Soft Dog. Good on you. Brian from Mile End, that's not correct. Jim in Campbelltown, that's not correct. Leroy in Penrith. Everyone's going for, no, everyone's got the wrong end of the horse here. Cameron from South Perth. G'day, Cameron.
2: Hey, good morning.
1: We're in baseball, last one. The Australian women's baseball team is nicknamed after which precious stones?
2: Opal.
1: Not opals, no. No, they're not the opals. Lots of people going in on that one. It's not the opals. Peter from Elmore. Hello, Peter.
3: G'day, Phil. How are you?
1: Not bad. The Australian women's baseball team is nicknamed after which precious stones?
3: Not really sure. I'll say the diamonds, but I'm
1: no, it's not the diamonds.
3: Netball.
1: Not the diamonds, no. That's netball. Sienna in Adelaide. Hi, Sienna.
4: Hi, Phil.
1: Hi. The Australian women's baseball team is nicknamed after which precious stones?
4: Oh, I was going to say diamonds, but
1: not diamonds. No. Not diamonds.
4: Yeah, I'm not sure. I rang up for the tip-top question, but then the other caller got like 5 questions by the time I even got through. So.
1: Sorry, yeah. Sienna, but thank you for calling. Thank you for calling. We've needed people like you tonight, Sienna.
4: That's okay.
1: Well, you may as well give us a precious stone.
4: I don't know, amethyst?
1: No, they're not the amethysts.
4: Yeah,
1: sorry.
4: That's all right.
1: See you.
4: Next time.
1: See you soon.

0: And bye bye. Thank you. Lynn the Queenslander, no, they're not the rubies. No. Garth in Brisbane's got the right answer. Brian from Marlin, diamonds as in the baseball diamonds. No, darn it. No, but because the diamonds are the netball players, aren't they? Are they the, I think. Question number 18. We're in baseball. The Australian women's baseball team is nicknamed after which precious stones? Josh, travelling Australia, correct. Jeff from the truck, he says, surely it's the diamonds. No, it's not. No, it's not. We're in baseball, not netball. In baseball, right? The Australian women's baseball team is nicknamed after which precious stones? 1-300-800-222. We have lines free. Please answer. And please tell me the answer. The Australian women's baseball team, what's their nickname? What precious stone? It's not diamonds. It's not opals. Anybody? Steve from the truckie says opals. No. Ed, correct. That is correct, yes. Hillary, no, it's not opals. Stella from Bayswater has got the right answer. Annette from Gable says, I didn't know we had a women's baseball team. Well, that's fair enough too, I suppose. The Australian women's baseball team is nicknamed after which precious stone? Stephen Rockingham. G'day, Steve.
1: Yep.
0: What do you mean?
1: Well, everybody said all the other ones. I'm going to go, I don't know, emeralds or something like that.
0: Emeralds, correct. Yes, they are the emeralds. Okay. The Australian women's baseball team is the emeralds.
1: Okay.
0: All righty. Okay, we've got fears and phobias or country of origin. Five left in country of origin and four in fears and phobias. So
1: I'll go country of origin.
0: Country of origin. The streaming music service Spotify originated in which Scandinavian country?
1: Oh, I'll go Sweden.
0: Correct, it was. It's in Sweden. All right, we're up to question number 20. Country of origin. We've got four here and one left in fears and phobias.
1: Country of origin, we'll stick with it.
0: Country of origin. In which South American country did the Lambada dance originate?
1: I'll go Brazil.
0: Correct. Yes, it was.
1: Oh, okay.
0: It was in Brazil. Jeez. All right. Now, hang on. We've got one, two, three, four questions left here. One, two, three, four. So we're up to question 22.
1: I'll stick with the country of origin. I'm on a roll.
0: Oh, hang on. No, we've got two more left here. Sorry. Well, one, two, three. Yeah. No, we've got five left. One, two, three, four, five. Okay, so we're up to question number 21. Country of origin. In which Asian country does Kingfisher beer originate?
1: Kingfisher.
0: Where would you get a Kingfisher?
1: Well, I'd like to say Thailand.
0: Not Thailand, no. Sorry, Steve. No, not Thailand. Anne-Marie from Dandenong. Hello, Anne-Marie.
2: Hello there. Bill, hello, everyone.
0: Hello.
2: Oh, question 20.
0: Oh. Yes, I know. One, two. What do you reckon? In which Asian country does Kingfisher beer originate?
2: I'm going to say Vietnam.
0: Not Vietnam, no. Sorry, not Vietnam. Bet from Barmer in South Australia. G'day, Bet.
3: Hi, how are you?
0: Pretty good.
3: Oh, excuse me.
0: That's all right. That's all right.
3: The horse, they'd shoot me. I've been dying for the last 12 days, and it's like, oh, my God.
0: If you lasted that long, good, you're lingering, Bet.
3: Yeah, I know.
0: Oh, dear.
3: Oh, God.
0: Dear, dear. I don't reckon you'll last the night. The
3: way no.
0: Question 21, we're up to. In which Asian country does Kingfisher beer originate?
3: I should know because I used to own a bottle depot, but Kingfisher beer. Indonesia?
0: Not Indonesia. No. Thanks, Ben. Okay. See ya. Good luck. Good luck with making it to the morning. Tanya from Mandurah. G'day, Tanya.
4: How's it going?
0: Pretty good. Where would you get Kingfisher from? Which Asian country does Kingfisher beer come?
4: Take a guess and go with Malaysia.
0: No, it's not Malaysia. No. No, it's not Malaysia. Soft dog says, can you ask Beck to die quietly?

0: Pass it on. Margaret from Newcastle. Hi, Margaret.
1: Oh, hi, Phil. I think it's India.
0: Yes. In which Asian country does Kingfisher beer originate? It's India. All right, we've got 1, 2, 3, 4 left. Country of origin or fears and phobias?
1: Fears and phobias. Thanks, Phil.
0: Fears and phobias. Argyrophobia. Argyrophobia is a fear of which metal?
1: Argon. Argon?
0: No, it's not argon. No, sorry, Margaret. No, it's not argon. Graham from Perth. G'day, Graham.
2: G'day, Philip.
0: Argyrophobia is a fear of which metal?
2: Gold?
0: No, not gold. Okay, thank you. Someone had to say gold, I guess. Charlie from Mount Druid. G'day, Charlie.
3: G'day, mate. How's your night been?
0: Well, it's been a bit slow, Charlie. We've been struggling to get a few answers here.
3: That makes the night more interesting.
0: Argyrophobia is a fear of which metal?
3: Argyrophobia.
0: Argyrophobia.
3: Lead.
0: Not lead. Sorry, Charlie. Thank you. Not lead. Michael from Chester Hill. G'day, Michael.
4: G'day. How are you?
0: All right. All right. Argyrophobia is a fear of?
4: Well, I was going to ask, are you sure you're pronouncing it correctly? Because I think you might be talking about agoraphobia, which would be silver.
0: Correct. Very good. Excellent. There we go. Now, thank you for helping me out.
4: That's all right.
0: We've got two left here. Yeah. They're both in country of origin.
4: All right. Out of this particular category, but let's give it a shot. Whatever. Okay.
0: Actually, I'll tell you what, Michael. We'll
4: I don't mind.
0: We'll put you on hold. Yeah, we'll put you on hold because we do have a news bulletin to attend to, and we'll fix this up. Alan in Cumnock had silver as well. Alrighty, we've got the latest news and then we shall continue.
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0: ABC News with David Rollins. Australia is experiencing its largest recorded diphtheria outbreak, with about 220 cases detected across several states and territories. Most infections have been recorded in the Northern Territory and Western Australia, with additional cases now confirmed in South Australia and Queensland. Authorities are investigating a possible diphtheria-related death in the NT. The Chair of Biostatistics at Adelaide University, Professor Adrian Esterman, is urging Australians to check whether they've had a booster vaccine in the past decade.
1: Check to see if you've had a diphtheria booster in the last 10 years. If you haven't, go see a GP and get one. But, I mean, it's not particularly important because of this current outbreak, because 98% of all cases at the moment are in very remote or remote areas, Indigenous areas.
0: US Secretary of State Marco Rubio has offered a new relationship with Cuba in his first address to the island nation in the role. It comes as US media reports the Justice Department will unveil charges against veteran leader Raul Castro. Here's the BBC's Will Grant.
2: Raul Castro is pretty much untouchable from their point of view. He is one of the original generation of revolutionaries. He was on the Granma in the 1950s, the boat from which Cuban exiles returned to the island to defeat the dictatorship of Fulgencio Batista in 1959. He's on the very, very ground floor of the Cuban Revolution. He created it. He was one of its creators. So that will harden their position, the idea that a 94-year-old man is basically being threatened with indictment, criminal charges in the United States over something that took place in the 1990s.
0: An expert in US politics says Republican primary results for the upcoming midterm elections were a win for loyalists to President Donald Trump. The most notable result was outspoken Trump critic Thomas Massie losing to a Trump-backed challenger in the state of Kentucky. Mr. Massie played an important role in pressuring the president to sign off on a bill calling for the release of all files relating to the late convicted

0: pedophile Jeffrey Epstein. Dr. Catherine Robeson from the United States Study Center says it shows the Republican Party is controlled by Trump.
1: Trump really focused on trying to unseat Massie. He was quite upset. The figurehead of, as Trump calls them, the rhinos, the Republicans in name only. So this really demonstrated that Trump has excellent control of his base.
0: A pedophile will be released from jail when his sentence expires next month, despite a bid by the South Australian government to keep him behind bars indefinitely. Leah McLennan reports from Adelaide.
2: Peter Liddy is one of South Australia's most notorious pedophiles. He was convicted of the sexual abuse of boys at the Brighton Surf Lifesaving Club in the 1980s. Liddy has been in custody since he was handed a 25-year sentence in 2001. But with that sentence coming to an end, the South Australian government had been trying to keep him in jail indefinitely. Today, in South Australia's Supreme Court, Justice Rachel Gray approved his release on 6 months home detention under strict conditions. They include not going near children, not going within 50 metres of a school or playground, and not using the internet.
0: The management of dingoes in national parks will be scrutinised in a new New South Wales government inquiry. Cathy Adams reports.
3: Dingoes are the only native animal not protected under the Biodiversity Conservation Act. Now, the Upper House Animal Welfare Committee will look at how dingoes are classified, managed and conserved in national parks. The inquiry will look at the genetic status of dingoes, how they contribute to the environment, their cultural significance to First Nations people, and how Indigenous

0: Indigenous knowledge could be more effectively incorporated into dingo conservation practices. Submissions are open until Friday, July 17.
1: In sport, Australian women's soccer coach Joe Montemuro says he's using next month's friendlies against Mexico to narrow the focus ahead of next year's World Cup in Brazil. Star names Mary Fowler, Ellie Carpenter and Sam Kerr have all been named in the Matildas squad, as has 17-year-old Adelaide United goalkeeper Elona Malag. Montemuro says she's a promising talent for the future.
2: We've monitored her progress through her club, but more importantly, I had a good look at the Under-20 Asian Cup, and she really suited the style we want to play, and we just felt that now's an opportunity to see where she's at.
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0: Yes, well, hello and how are you? Philip Clark with you on ABC Radio. This is The Night Live and we're into the last hour of the program. How are you? I hope you're well. Thanks for dropping in. 6 past 1, 6 past 11 in Western Australia, South Australia and the Northern Territory, 24 to 1. We're right through the Pacific as well. From now till 3:30 a.m. in Melbourne, could be some problems in Melbourne with the transmitter on 774 a.m. All right. Now, you can pick us up on digital or the ABC Listen app or Channel 25. So there's lots of other ways to listen, but from now till 3:30 a.m. in Melbourne. 1-300-800-222 is my number. Issues of the day coming up. Whatever issues you want to raise, if there are things in the budget you still want to talk about, that's fine. Grab a line there. An increasing number of Australians live in apartments. Some think tanks have suggested that not everyone needs a car park. Should every home have a car park, do you think? Also, this question of when you choose to have children is a complicated one, I know, but figures suggest that an increasing number of people are leaving it until later in life to get it, to have a family. I wonder whether you're an older parent of a young kid or were your parents older when you were young and how was it? Share those stories with me too. 1-300-800-222. You might have a weird phobia as well. Speaking of fears and phobias, we've had some crackers tonight, haven't we? Perhaps Julie the locksmith's fear of swimming pool lights. You might have some too. 1-300-800-222 is the number. All right, shall we? We'll get into that in a moment, but first up, a little matter we need to conclude called
1: The Mighty Challenge.
0: And Michael from Chester Hill was up on deck. He only needs two more to win the magnet for the night. G'day, Michael.
2: Hey, how are you?
0: I'm all right, yeah. Now, we're in a category called Country of Origin.
2: I know, and like I said, I was a bit dreading this. Can I just quickly give a shout-out to a couple of friends? I know they love the quiz, so I just wanted to say hi from Michael. I haven't, you know.
0: Who are we saying hi to, Michael?
2: I think it's Frank and Dave.
0: What do you mean you think it's Frank and Dave?
2: Well, I haven't.
0: Didn't you say a couple of friends? I mean, Michael.
2: It's a complicated story. Okay. Let's not go into it.
0: Question 24, country of origin.
2: Okay.
0: The Birkenstock shoe brand originated in which European country?
2: Well, I know there's a Dr. Martin's boots, great song by Alexis Sale.

0: cheers to all the young ones fans out there. But, Birkenstock. Could I just hear that one more time?
1: Michael, which country?
0: Oh, look, I'll just take an absolute stab in the dark and say Germany.
1: Correct. Yes, it is.
0: Oh!
1: The Birkenstock shoe brand did originate in Germany. All right, here we go. All right.
0: Yes, girls.
1: For the magnet, question 25. The Rhine River originates in which country?
0: Surely this is, it's a European country, isn't it? Surely the Rhine. But where it originates, I'm almost tempted to say Germany again, but I don't think that's right. Well, I'll just wish everybody a good night and say Austria.
1: Not Austria, no. Okay. Sorry, Michael, no. It's not Austria, no, which means that someone here can do Bradbury. Is it going to be Evan from Perth? Hi, Evan.
2: Hey, Phil, how are you?
1: Good. The chance to do a Bradbury. The Rhine River originates in which country?
2: Well, I feel like I want to say the obvious one, but I might take the same path as Michael and I'll have a stab at Switzerland.
1: Switzerland is correct. Yes, you could have ruled out Germany because Germany was where Birkenstocks came from. We weren't going to have two Germany.
2: It wouldn't be the strangest thing.
1: No, that's true. Well, there you go, Evan. Stephen Bradbury did it, and so have you.
2: Yeah, first-time caller as well. So
1: hey, you're a first-time... Oh, come on. How good's that? Well done. Evan, a first-time caller. Well, we've had a good two nights, apart from the fact that no one wants to answer any questions. But we've got Joanna from Newcastle last night wins the Black Magnet with 10 in a row. And Evan from Perth, a first-time caller, comes in and does a Bradbury on us and wins with question 25 on his first ever crack. Evan, that's great news. Terrific. Good on you.
2: Thanks, Phil. I was actually lucky because I tried. It was actually my third attempt to call.
1: Oh.
2: I was actually calling up for Monty Python, but my Bluetooth kept playing up. So it rang and then I couldn't hear, so it cut out. But I got through in the end.
1: Good on you. Thanks, Evan. Don't hang up. Hang on and we'll get some details from you. And I appreciate that. Thank you. Yes, we probably needed Evan a bit earlier. We have had plenty of answers on the text line, which I don't mind. But, hey, people, we also need you to ring. 1-300-800-222 is the number. Jane from Homebush had Switzerland. Lynn the Queensland had Nepal. No, the Rhine does not originate in Nepal. Josh had Switzerland too. Sam in Clare had Poland. Oh, yeah. Well, I kind of could, I suppose, in a way. Harry in the Bay had Switzerland. Paul from North of Troy had Switzerland as well. Lynn, the Queensland, also had... Plenty of people had Germany as answers too. Nice work, everyone. I know it's been a bit slow.
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1: All right, issues of the day, 1-300-800-222. Lines are free. What do you think? Older parenting, you might like to share some stories about that. If you were maybe the child of older parents or are an older parent yourself, what do you think? And tell me what it has been like. Maybe you're the reverse and you had kids when you were much younger and wish you'd left it until you're a little more secure in your life or career. Give me a call, 1-300-800-222. Happy to talk about the budget and happy to talk about if you've got a weird phobia. Julie the locksmith had a fear of swimming pool lights. Wow. You might have something too. Give us a call. Annie in Melbourne says, what's happening to transmission, Phil? Just a loud ping. Yeah, no, the transmitter, I have been telling you about this, in Melbourne from 1 till 3:30 is... on the blink because it's not on the blink, but they're doing maintenance on it. So listen to us on Channel 25 or on digital radio or stream us off the website or on the Listen app too. All right. 1-300-800-222. 1-300-800-222 is the number. The 774 app is not working. Okay. All right. Let's get into some issues of the day. Love to talk. Plenty of time to do it after madness.

0: Yeah, Madness. They had a big hit with that and lots of other songs too, didn't they? Madness, good band. It wasn't, they didn't write it actually, no. 1-300-800-222 is the number if you would like to call. We're Issues of the Day.
1: Issue of the Day.
0: Yeah, Labi Siffre was the artist who wrote the song. But Madness had the bigger hit. 1-300-800-222 is my number. Plenty of things to talk about. We can talk about the budget. We can talk about phobias. Someone said, you didn't ask Julia what her phobia was called. This was Julia who had a phobia of swimming pool lights. No, I didn't, actually. Does it have a name? Yeah. Old and later parenting. Maybe you are a parent in later life and the joys, the private joys of that, or maybe you were a child of our older parents too. How was that too? Because statistically, of course, we are getting older as parents. Parents are getting older, literally. The question of when you choose to have children is a complicated one, I know. But in many cases, people are leaving into the late 40s or later. Obviously, different choices here available for men and women, but there are medical complexities around. I agree. Well aware of that. But I wonder whether you are an older parent of a younger child, or were your parents older when you were young? 1-300-800-222 is the number. Plenty of topics. Don't mind. Love to have a chat. That's it. Jen on the Gold Coast. G'day, Jen.
2: Oh, yes. Good morning, Phil.
0: Hello.
2: I wanted to make a comment on the budget. It's this constant reduction in immigration that's

0: been promulgated by the Liberal Party and One Nation Party. Mm. I would just remind people, and half my family lives in Germany, is that in 2015 and 2016, Angela Merkel, when she was the Chancellor of Germany, took in 1 million Syrian refugees.
1: She did.
0: In one hit. She didn't have a million houses waiting for them. She absolutely went overboard to get the German population to unite and take these people in, and people put in their windows, one refugee, welcome here, two refugees, three refugees. And the reasoning behind Angela Merkel's thinking was that when these people, many of whom had professional qualifications, when they learnt the language, and the ones that weren't qualified when they went on to get education would be an absolute asset to the German economy.
1: She did pay for it politically, though, don't you think, Jen? She, you know, her stocks did not rise as a result of this.
0: Well, she did pay for it, but yeah. Also, too, she'd been there a while, and I think there were some Germans that wanted a change.
1: Yeah.
0: But Germany today now is a powerhouse in Europe.
1: It is.
0: And most of those people that did get familiar with the German language, they went on to get professional jobs. The ones that didn't get professional qualifications went to work in German factories and to do work that a lot of the Germans wouldn't do, a bit like here where we say, oh, get someone else from Asia and do it. But, you know, 1 million. She took in 1 million. And you know, Germany today has benefited from it.
1: Yeah.
0: And here we've got political parties going, oh, no, let's go backwards. Let's go back to the 18th century to where we'll – next they'll be probably saying we're only going to take white people. I mean, it's just unbelievable, unbelievable. And Germany today has benefited from that, absolutely benefited from it.
1: Well, as has our country. I mean, our country's benefited hugely and continues to benefit from migration. Absolutely.
0: Yep, yep. You know. So I think we, and also too, I have permanent resident neighbours
1: that
0: don't have Australian citizenship, but they've been here for 20 years. And the only reason why they don't give in and get Australian citizenship is because they will lose their citizenship for their home country.
1: Yeah.
0: But they've been working for 20 years, paid all their taxes, paid everything. They've got absolutely magnificently brought up children who also work Saturday jobs. They're still at school. And to deny them access to Medicare when they're paying their full taxes and working, I just think that's appalling.
1: Yes. No, it's someone I was reading something the other day to compare it to the issue of de facto relationships and formal marriages that people, many people choose to, you know, go through life partner as a partner and a parent without ever getting married. Why should they have? I don't think anyone these days would say you should have lesser status than if you got married. And they were using that as an example. Maybe that's right.
0: Yes, well, that could be so. But for the persons that are working and contributing to this nation,
1: yeah, of course,
0: and working hard and bringing their children up in a respectful and very normal way, I mean, they shouldn't be denied access to some beneficial chances that we the rest of us have got.
1: Why, Jen? I mean, I know Angela Merkel did a great thing for the Syrians, but given the parlous state of the UK at the moment, maybe they should put up a sign saying we'll take a million Britishes.
0: Well, maybe
1: they might be swamped.
0: Well, I mean, you know, as I say, it she did have opposition to it. Now, I won't deny there hasn't been some problems with some of the Germans, some of the people that settled there. Some did go back to Syria. But, you know, to take a million in almost one hit was unbelievable.
1: It was unbelievable. I think a lot of people thought she overplayed her hand in the sense of getting public acceptance for that. And she did pay politically for it, as you've acknowledged too. But it was a big gesture, no question. Thanks, Jen.
0: Thank you.
1: Good on you. You might agree or disagree or want to comment on that. 1-300-800-222. Is the number if you'd like to have a chat. Tracy from Moonee Ponds. G'day, Trace.
2: Oh, hi. How are you going?
1: Yeah.
2: So I just on the back of that migrant.

0: I saw today on Facebook John Williamson, you know, the singer, he wrote a letter, open letter to Pauline Hanson, and it was about migrants and food, yeah? Like, how patronising. Migrants have built this nation, Phil. You know, if you think about, you know, the Chinese during the gold mines who were treated appallingly, yeah? You think about, you know, the Kanaks in Queensland. That started the widest.
1: Well, migrants have been in Australia since the beginning.
0: But if you think about the massive building that went on post-war, that was, you know, Croatians, it was, you know, all the Eastern Europeans that fled the war that built all those 50s and 60s blonde brick houses here in Melbourne, yeah?
1: Well, here Tracy, does anyone seriously think that Melbourne would be the great city that it is without the Greeks and the Italians? For example,
0: and that's the thing, you know, the racism that was around.
1: I would include the Chinese in there too. Without the Greeks, Italians, and Chinese, because they are such a significant presence in Melbourne and have made that city so much richer.
0: Vietnamese, Phil, like, and they're all bogans now. So the Vietnamese are vogans, they call themselves. The Chinese are chogans, yeah. Like, they are us. They are us. We are them, yeah? It's just ridiculous to have this, us and them. They are us. They have built this country just along with everyone else. But back to, if you don't mind me talking about apartment buildings, Phil.
1: Go on.
0: I bought last year in Mooney Ponds, and I am quite poor. So I bought a one-bedroom unit. I don't have a car park. I don't need a car now that I'm in my early 60s. The apartment downstairs, which is exactly the same as mine, is $70,000 more.
1: Because it's got a car park.
0: Because it's got a car park. But the beauty is that this big complex has plenty of parking for like visitors, and even if I wanted to like rent a car, I've got space there. So it's a mix of people with cars and without cars. And I think that's probably the most reasonable thing to be doing is offering people like me who are on low incomes, have got, you know,
1: a choice,
0: savings, to be able to have a roof over my head in the inner city. And I bought an apartment for $350,000.
1: Good on you. Good on you. Got a roof over your head, Trace.
0: Good on you.
1: Not privileged. Actually, I don't want to think like that, you know. It should not be thought of having a roof over your head as a privilege in this country. It should be, you know, it should be an expectation.
0: I'm moments away from not being, exactly. The fastest growing homeless group is women over 50.
1: I know, who don't have a lot of cash, exactly.
0: No. Because we've been caring for everyone our whole lives.
1: Yep, looking after everybody else and not getting All right, Tracy.
0: Thanks, Phil.
1: Thanks, mate. Bye-bye. 1-300-800-222. Robin says, here, immigration made us. This attitude, not in my backyard, has to stop. 1-300-800-222. Matt's on the road. G'day, Matt.
2: G'day, Phil.
1: What's doing, Matt?
2: Oh, well, I'm sitting on side of the highway breakdown at the moment. I thought I'd kill a bit of time and have a yarn, mate. Previous caller and others here, not my backyard. Look, you know, I'm not saying immigration's a bad thing. It's been good in the past, depending on the people that we bring in here. Now, I can't say it hasn't come with its problems, mate. I mean, there's been some big problems in Melbourne with certain demographics. Me in the industry, in the truck driving industry, mate, there's been some issues there with people that don't have the skills coming out here and being a danger to themselves and others. You know, it doesn't come without its issues.
1: That's true. But that's always been the case too, Matt, hasn't it?
2: Oh, yeah, but I think we've got a few issues to work through here. I mean, recently with the protests and Bondi and... you know, people are bringing these problems with them, mate, and start problems in our country.
1: You're right. No one wants that.
2: And I think, you know, if you want to come here and you want to be Australian, mate, we're all for it. Everyone's for it, mate. But if you want to start trouble here and disrespect the chance you've been given, then that's what people are getting upset about, mate.
1: Yep.
2: There's a lot of it going on. And,
1: yeah, there is. There is. No, I hear that.
2: And it has contributed to the house prices, right? I mean, supply and demand, it has jacked it up, and that's purely the government. You know, once upon a time, if we're going to have some immigration, they'd build a suburb like Elizabeth and then say, righto, come on over. Yeah. They planned for it first. But to bring, you know, 500,000 people in a year with not enough houses, well, that's going to go through the roof, the price. And, you know, it's not the only issue. I mean, letting foreign investors come in and buy houses.
1: It is a bit, the numbers on that are a bit, I'm not just going to say rubbery, Matt, but I don't know that we know the answer to that, do we? I mean, because during COVID, for example, when there was no immigration, house prices did not fall.
2: No,
1: so based on that theory,
2: based
1: on that theory, supply and demand, you'd say, well, they should have fallen, but they didn't.
2: Should have fallen? No, property never goes backwards. It never falls.
1: Oh, yeah, property does go backwards. It does.
2: Well, not since I've owned a house.
1: Yeah.
2: 20-something years, but, you know, it has contributed to the problem, and they can't say it has. You know, they sort of created this crisis, and now we've all got to pay for it.
1: Mm.
2: And my kids aren't going to be able to afford a house in the city now.
1: I get that people are jacked off about that. And rightly so. You know, rightly so. Yeah.
2: So I'm not a racist at any point.
1: No, I'm not saying you're
2: all nationalities, you know. But at the same time, there's a lot of problems that we need to work through first, I think, before we just, you know,
1: over
2: a million people in here, mate.
1: Yeah, that's true. We can have a conversation about this without people, you know, trading accusations of racism back and forth. That's true.
2: It does get heated, and people can't seem to be civil about it. You know, and that's where the problems arise. As well.
1: Yeah, yeah. The issue, I mean, it's complicated immigration too, because the 500-odd figure you're right about, which that came after COVID, and it was, you know, it was a bump. I mean, it's dropped considerably since then, but there are whole classes of migrants, people who come to the country, who we can't actually easily stop. Kiwis, for example, Matt.
2: No, they're our cousins, mate.
1: I know, but that's right.
2: They're our allies.
1: So it depends on, you know, like, it depends on who you're talking about here.
2: And then, there's people, skilled migrants.
1: British backpackers. British backpackers, for example, Matt. There's no actual cap on how many British backpackers could come on those backpacking visas, for example.
2: Well, we get the fruit picked that way, though, don't we?
1: I agree. So,
2: not a bad thing, but at the same time, like, skilled workers want to come here, they've got a skill that we need, sure, but then they want to bring out Nana and Grandpa and Auntie and Uncle and everyone else, and us then don't have a skill. They've got issues, you know, war-torn countries, whatnot, and we have to pay for all their psychology and their needs. And
1: we're
2: paying for that too.
1: That's another interesting question, actually, because if you come out here as a skilled worker, of course, and, you know, you migrate to this country, you do have a right to bring your partner, you see, and that's not capped either. So,
2: okay, your partner's fine, yeah, but then the rest of the family, you know, if some of them want to own a business for 2 years, then they have the right to bring the rest of the family out, whether the business is successful or not.
1: Yeah, I don't think you don't have a right to bring the rest of the family. There are family reunion categories. That's right, but you know, without going through the whole program, it's complicated. But look, you're right to say that there is, and has been as a result of, you know, government policy, which is, you know, from all sides conspired to create the situation where young people find it difficult, if not impossible, to buy a house is not acceptable.
2: It made it difficult. You know, there's a whole lot of issues that come with it. I mean, if people want to assimilate and go, yeah, let's have a barbie and be an Aussie, great.
1: Mm.
2: If they want to buy up a whole suburb and stick in their demographic and don't move from that, it's not really, you know, creating a cohesive society, is it?
1: Mm. Okay. Thanks, Matt. See what other things say. You're back on the road again now?
2: No, waiting for a mechanic, mate.
1: Okay. Cheers, mate. 1-300-800-222 is the number. Yeah. Next, we need supermarkets and shopping malls without car parks. Surveys have repeatedly shown at 1 a.m. and 5 a.m. these things are repeatedly empty. Yeah, exactly. It's a wacky idea, I agree. Bob from Belrose. G'day, Bob.
3: Yep.
1: Hello.
3: Yeah, my name is Bob Elston.
1: Yes, Bob.
3: I'm from Wales.
1: Oh, good on you.
3: So,
1: we're kind of distantly related now, Bob, through marriage.
3: Yeah. Yeah, well, I was born 2 streets from the Cardiff Arms Park.
1: Mm-hmm.
3: When I was growing up, I could hear the singing from my lounge room when I was a kid, you know.
1: Oh, well. Did you get a bit of Cullen Land?
3: Yeah, I did Cullen Land, Sandayoni, Jack Hughes, my really close. I played for Cardiff Boys Soccer.
1: Yep.
3: Cricket. I played for Cardiff, Tottenham, Tom Pentra, Cheltenham, Barrytown, semi-professional soccer. And I've been in Australia since 1964.
1: You might well be an Aussie by now, Bob, I would think.
3: Oh, no, I'm Welsh. I'm still...
1: No, you're staying as a Welshman, that's right. Hey, do you speak any Welsh, Bob?
3: Oh, I did have a couple of years of it.
1: Yeah.
3: Lucky Dad, Dimartha with you on the news in Welsh, you know, but I was have a Rhiannon, and she's actually on one of the ABC channels. So she's 630. Her name is Rhiannon.
1: Oh, okay.
3: she comes on some mornings doing some broadcasts.
1: Yeah.
3: I've got a son, Gareth.
1: Do we have a bit of this? Well, I think we do. No, we don't have a bit of this. Okay. All right, Bob. Nice to hear from you, mate. Beautiful.
3: Good to listen to Bryn Terfel.
1: Yes, he was great. Yeah. Bryn Terfel and Cullen Land. Thank you, Bob. As I say, I'm a Welshman by marriage these days. So I'm.
3: It's infectious.
1: It's infectious, that's right. Yes, you catch it. There's no cure for it. All right, thanks, Bob.
3: No.
1: See you, mate.
3: Okay, mate.
1: See you, mate. Bye-bye. 1-300-800-222 is the number. Tyler in Canberra. G'day, Tyler.
4: Hey, mate, how you going?
1: Pretty good.
4: I was just calling about, all the immigration and all that stuff.
1: Oh, Matt's phone call. Yeah, go on.
4: Yeah, but what they forget about is the poor white lads that are here too, you know. Mm-hmm. I'm half caste. I'm half Indigenous and I'm half, Tasmanian, so that doesn't probably count as much. But they forget about all the other poor people. It's all about immigrants and, you know, us Koori's and that. My family and that, they can get on my Koori side, they can get their houses and get all this sort of shit. It's not like it's real great or anything, you know what I mean? Mm-hmm. But they can still get it more than what everyone else can.
1: Mm.
4: There's heaps of poor people around, but it's always about all, you know.
1: Yeah, I know.
4: And I don't think it's fair.
1: We're not going to get any far. Are we going to get far by, you know, piling in on each other? Do you reckon?
4: No, not at all. But like, what we got to do is just everyone forgot about the Aussie sort of way too of life.
1: Mm.
4: You know, it's not a bad thing, and everyone has to be ashamed of being Aussie. Is what it seemed like it'd be, and I'm half and half, you know what I mean? Mm. But my dad was in the Navy, my mum grew up on a mission.
1: Mm-hmm.
4: You know what I mean? So it's like, yeah. But I'm proud of both.
1: Yeah, well, say you should, yeah.
4: Yeah, but how they make it for all these dads that are working, and like the truck lad you were talking to before,
1: mm-hmm.
4: and that, you know, but no one's saying, we always look after everyone. You know what I mean? The Greek lads come. I'm in the house that I'm renting now. This is built by the Greek lads in the 50s and that when they come over.
1: Yeah.
4: My missus now is a Vietnamese lady, and her family are all deadly. You know, they work hard and do everything.
1: Yeah.
4: You know what I mean? And I don't know if I can speak openly, but I can tell you a whole bunch of other stuff. But bloody.
1: Well, the truth is, Tyler, isn't it the case that there are all kinds of people in the world? Some people, you know, make a good fist of things, and other people don't.
4: Well, that's always been the case. And a lot of people just sort of leech, and that's a whole bunch of my family do that stuff, you know? And then there's a whole bunch of these other people coming over doing that stuff. But they should look after the hard-working lads.
1: Okay,
4: them people.
1: Okay.
4: Truck drivers, everyone.
1: Yep, all right. Okay, Tyler, thank you. Appreciate the call. 1-300-800-222. Rob from Brisbane. Where are we? G'day, Rob.
5: G'day, buddy. How are you doing?
1: Yeah, not bad.
5: That's the way. Hey, just coming back regarding the comments as we're going through regarding immigration.
1: Oh, yeah. Mm-hmm.
5: Again, not piling in on us or anything, but just pointing out that, you know, with Germany, when they took in Syrians...
1: The million of
5: a
1: them.
5: A lot of those...
1: Yeah.
5: But they wanted to assimilate. They wanted to get work. Whereas where we're in a situation now, we've got a group of people being brought in. You've got, you know, three wives, which, you know, one's bad enough, let alone two more. But, you know, that is, in our country, that's illegal. Yeah, and then you have 14 children, and they do not want to assimilate, but they don't want to work. The other thing is, that's where it leads into this. Listening to the talkback earlier on regarding accommodation for the games that are coming to Australia.
1: The Brisbane Games, yeah.
5: Correct. The Australian government are not going to be able to, they believe, procure enough rooms for the people that are coming. Just wanting to point out to Australia that a lot of these immigrants are being put up in these major international hotels, as in like the UK. That's where a lot of, you know, the infrastructure and everything that is in Australia is not able to sustain this.
1: Yep, okay. Well, I mean, Rob, we've maintained an immigration program since the middle 60s of quite a substantial number. So it's always been the case. I don't think this is a new thing. I think what's new is that there are economic issues out there. There are house affordability issues, and that has unfortunately got some people piling in on others. And I'm not sure that's going to help the situation, but we've always run an immigration program for, you know, since the mid 60s.
5: Well, I totally understand that. But in the last, if we go back 5 to 8 years ago, that little, this was a different country to live in, mate. I didn't have to worry about shops being closed in malls because people wouldn't go and shop there anymore because kids used to run through with machetes. Mm. I mean, that's not Australia, mate. That, you must confess, that's not.
1: Well, Rob, I agree, but at the same time, if you think back in history, you know, there was a time too when, look at the Vietnamese community, for example, which, you know, had all sorts of stigmas attached to it about drugs and drug dealing and all this sort of thing, which was a period in a city's life which came and went, and no one talks like that anymore because it ain't true, and it might have had some truth in it at a time, you know, but I don't know, I think, you know, this is, everyone piles in on certain groups in the community, and I think we've always done this. I'm not sure that it helps, but we've always done this, haven't we?
5: I think in the words of Mr. Albanese, the proof is in the pudding.
1: Mm.
5: Rumours are rumours, but you can see, every time you turn the television on, every time you read the newspaper, there's a machete attack, there's cars stolen, there's, yeah, the crime rate is off.
1: Yeah, no, I agree. You're talking about Victoria.
5: Oh, yeah, actually, Melbourne. Yeah.
1: No, I agree. There is an issue of there's an issue of crime in Victoria. There is, and I think it's well known.
5: But unfortunately, the police are, you know, their hands are tied. Are they?
1: Why are their hands tied?
5: Okay, there was one recent on the news about a week ago where they called in for additional support.
1: Hmm.
5: They were told, do not touch the people, and no support was on the way. That was national news. It was all over the newspapers.
1: Yeah, I don't know. I mean, the trouble is, Rob, when you hear these things, I mean, you often don't know the detail of it, do you? And you don't know what the actual story was, you know.
5: I think whether you come to the Vietnamese and people of that nature, and I guess any immigrant, totally respect.
1: No, all I'm saying is that we've piled in on different immigrant groups throughout the history of, you know, our country. We have. We've piled in on the Greeks. We've piled in on the Italians. We've certainly piled in on the Chinese. Certainly piled in on the Vietnamese. You know, this is what happens. I don't think it's new, is it?
5: Well, yes, I believe it is, because it's absolute blatant. Average Joe Blow out there, taxpayer, is paying for three wives, 14 kids in a house. And that's what the government is doing. But you keep in mind, it's also come on the news now that they have actually said it is cheaper to just pay money to the wives for their children than it is to put them on solo mothers.
1: Mm.
5: That's national news. You and I know, well, I don't know if you've heard it, but it's out there, and all it's doing, it's upsetting the average Australian. And you also mentioned New Zealanders. If a Kiwi comes to Australia, they are not allowed to vote. They get

0: absolutely nothing. The New Zealander can get 1 week of, one month unemployment only after they've been here 10 years.
1: Yeah, now, my only point about New Zealanders is that when people, I think, blithely say, oh, well, you know, we'll just shut down immigration, it ain't so easy because there are whole categories of visas which are not capped. And, you know, if you wanted to cap them, you'd have to go to New Zealand and renegotiate the arrangement. And, you know, it's not just a case of switching off the tap.
0: I'm not saying that at all, me old mate. What I'm actually saying is the government need to be responsible, do the proper checks, because half these people, in all honesty, it doesn't matter who you are, they're coming in unchecked. And, you know, the ISIS brides, things of that nature, they're saying we have taken the hands off, we don't no longer have anything to
1: do. I think a security force, it sounds like the security forces know a lot about them, and judging by what happened to three of the women who arrived, they are going to be cooling their heels while their cases are heard for some time.
0: But here's your problem. These people, he's saying we're not helping repatriate these people into Australia. They have to get a passport to come back to Australia. The average Australian passport for a refugee from overseas does not happen unless an official okays it.
1: No, Rob, this is not the case with these people. They are Australian citizens.
0: And
1: they are not refugees. They're not refugees. They're Australian citizens who lived in Australia and who left and went there in circumstances which I don't think any of us would regard as acceptable. But they are Australian citizens, and it's deeply unpalatable. I don't think anyone likes it. But they are Australian citizens. They are entitled to a passport. So what are you going to do?
0: Oh, look, I never thought of it that way. I agree.
1: But I don't think anyone looks at those women and thinks, oh, that's fine. We should, you know, that was all great. It wasn't. You know, they went and joined ISIS. I mean, heaven's sake.
0: Well, they chose that.
1: That's right.
0: But the other opening is now, when these people come back to Australia, if she goes to jail, that costs the taxpayer $1 million a year to keep her in there.
1: Yeah, well, you know what, Rob? But Rob, there's a whole lot of unpalatable people in jail, which I don't have any happiness about paying for either. Whether they're, you know, Australians of any ilk. There are people in jail have, you know, committed hideous crimes, and you and I are paying for it, and no one likes it. But that's just the way the system is. What are you going to do?
0: Well, exactly. But I think truth, or as Elbo would say, the truth, the proof will be in the pudding. Come the election, we're going to have to make a change because

0: Hello. That fellow was quite colourful, wasn't he?
1: He was, yeah.
0: And very fired up. I was just wanting to say, I want to make two remarks, actually, two points. Mm-hmm. I thought maybe the Aboriginal people 250-ish years ago probably had a chat amongst themselves about these fellows who come in these funny uniforms, funny clothes, and walk all over our land and take our oysters.
1: Bringing disease, bringing all this disease with them.
0: And take our oysters. And they might have had a bit to say about that as well.
1: They might have had a bit to say.
0: Yes.
1: In fact, when Captain Cook arrived, they did have a bit to say about it at the time. And he said, oh, how about a backside full of lead? And they ran off you might.
0: That's right. And I also just want to put in a quick one about a phobia. People can't believe I've got it, but I have a problem with buttons. Yeah. You know, like buttons you do up your shirts with.
1: Yeah.
0: Especially those grotty old four holers. You know that they.
1: Oh, you don't like buttons.
0: Oh no! When I was little, I used to vomit.
1: Yeah.
0: If I touch them, but covered buttons are okay. You know, the ones you cover with fabric and they're okay.
1: But you just don't like the plastic ones.
0: The grotty ones you've got to sew on. Yeah.
1: That's a beauty, Julie. You're going to have trouble navigating life with just zippers.
0: Darling, I'm nearly 70. I've managed.
1: Oh, okay. I love that. Thanks, Julie. It made me laugh.
0: I don't know what the name for it is, but I've met other people who have the same...
1: Buttonophobia.
0: Well, one was a fellow. He said, at least you don't have to... You know, every shirt I put on has got, you know, I've got to touch them every day. And he said, I go and wash my hands and wash my hands and wash my hands to try and get the feeling off. And I said, no, well, I don't. If I can deal with it, if you can just see them and I can put the clothes on without I touch them, that's fine. But I can't. I will not deal with it. Yeah, so, yeah, I know, it's weird. It's like people who don't like wooden pegs. I find that quite strange. And
1: well, I don't like wooden pegs as they don't last, Julie, but, you know. The truth. Actually, I found a good peg supplier. Now, I can't mention brands, but
0: no.
1: If anybody wants good pegs, there's a good peg supplier. They're manufactured in Australia, and if you think of the word peg, you'll probably find them on the internet. All right.
0: Okay. Are they the very big plastic pegs?
1: They're fairly big. Yeah.
0: Yeah.
1: But they're made in Australia and they last forever, and they're really good.
0: All right. Okay. Because I found
1: They're made in South Australia. That'll give you some more clues.
0: Okay, that's all good. I can deal with that. But I don't have a problem with pegs or wooden pegs.
1: Mm.
0: But my mother told me later on in life, and she was very embarrassed that she had to go to wooden pegs because she used to insist upon when she had plastic pegs, she used to insist upon matching the pegs to the colour of the item she was hanging up.
1: Yeah,
0: and she said she just realised how much time and this. This is when I was a little girl, 70 years ago.
1: Hmm.
0: She said, I just realised how much time I was wasting. So I deliberately went and bought some wooden pegs so that they just had to go on the line with everything.
1: Sonia, Julie.
0: I thought I'd give you a laugh after
1: you
0: that.
1: You have given me a laugh. Thanks, Julie. See ya.
0: Okay, bye-bye, darling.
1: Bye-bye. 1-300-800-222. Yes, look, there are, I mean, I don't like promoting misinformation either, and I try not to. Julian Lindisfarne says, and this is a statement of fact, people in Australia cannot get paid welfare benefits from multiple wives. Polygamy is illegal in Australia. The welfare system doesn't recognise it. Here's how the system works. The legal status, only the first marriage is formally recognised under Australian migration and family law. Subsequent marriages are not legally recognised. That's true. We do not recognise polygamy in Australia. We don't. It may be a cultural thing in some cultures, but it's not recognised in Australia. And for welfare assessment, Centrelink strictly does not recognise polygamous or multiple concurrent relationships. A person can only be partnered with one person at a time for welfare payments. Thank you, Julie from Lindisfarne. But Jen says button phobia is quite common. Castlemaine Davo says some of these ISIS women claim they were tricked or forced. Maybe some were. Well, maybe.

0: Councilman Dave Laiar, all well known to ASIO and our security forces, as I think the results of the last lot of arrivals. There's some more arriving tomorrow, isn't it, or the next day, on the way back home from Syria. But look, they're Australian citizens. I mean, you know, like as I've said many times about this issue, I don't know. It's very, I think most people think as we've got some unpalatable choices here, but you know what? There are unpalatable people in the country. And if they're Australian citizens, then we deal with them under our law. 1-300-800-222. Chris in the Southern Waters says, the excellent cheddar, the local chef at a local Lebanese restaurant, it's a very nice man, hard-working immigrant. His wife just got visa approval. She's an experienced hairdresser and will undoubtedly be an asset to Australia, just as her husband already is. Yeah, of course. I mean, we all know this, don't we? The migrant story in Australia, the story of Australia is a migrant story as well as the other ones. What are the three great stories of Australia? The original Australians, of course, in our Indigenous population. Then there was the colonial or white English period, which is again another great part of our story. And then there's the migrant story after the Second World War, in particular, which is, and all these things make up our country. Alrighty, understanding that these things promote debate and occasionally division, which is to be, I think, something that we don't welcome. But thanks for the calls. Appreciate it.
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0: All right, we've got news coming up at 2. We've got overnights after that. Here's the Dynamic Hypnotics.

0: Dynamic hypnotic sand, soul kind of feeling. Francis Leach is going to steward the music after this, and he knows much more about it than I ever would. G'day, Francis.
1: Oh, I wish I could hit those high notes like Continental Robert did back in the day with the Dynamic Hypnotics.
0: He got up there, eh?
1: He held them too. How are you?
0: Oh, I'm good. I'm good. No, in good shape.
1: Excellent.
0: What's coming up?
1: Going to be talking with Dr. Amanda Stevens this morning about emotional driving. Are you an emotional driver, Philip?
0: I'm calm on the road.
1: That's a good thing.
0: I don't shout at the TV, and I'll get there, I'm sure, you know. But I don't at the moment shout at the TV or particularly shout at other drivers, and I don't shout at traffic lights.
1: This is all good. You're a long way down
0: the path. Come on, change.
1: Well, we're going to talk about it because the consequences of emotional driving are significant, and you could hold a changed behaviour course to try and teach us all how to get it right. Because Dr. Amanda Stevens is going to do that with us this morning.
0: That is a very good program, Francis. Enjoy, mate. You and I'll talk tomorrow. Is the latest ABC news.
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6: ABC News with David Rollins. The Netherlands and Canada are summoning their respective Israeli ambassadors, describing the country's treatment of global Samud flotilla activists as unacceptable. Among those detained are 11 Australians. Nick Parmeter reports.
7: Videos filmed by Israel's far-right security minister Itamar Ben-Gavir appears to have been the trigger for a major backlash against the treatment of activists. In one of the videos, Ben-Gavir is waving a large Israeli flag and can be heard telling detained activists with their hands tied behind their backs, "Welcome to Israel. We are the landlords." In another video, he says, "I say to Prime Minister Netanyahu, give them to me for a long, long time. Give them to us for the terrorist prisons." Benjamin Netanyahu has chastised his minister, saying, "Although Israel has every right to stop the flotilla, the way that Ben-Gavir acted is not in line with Israel's values and norms."
6: Cuba's 94-year-old former president Raúl Castro has been indicted by the United States. It comes as President Donald Trump pushes for a regime change in Cuba, where Mr. Castro's communists have been in charge since his late brother Fidel led a revolution in 1959. Meanwhile, US Secretary of State Marco Rubio has made a direct plea to the people of Cuba, calling on them to accept a new relationship with America. Speaking in Spanish, Rubio argued that the Communist Party of Cuba is responsible for food and fuel shortages rather than the US blockade of the country.
8: The real reason you don't have electricity, fuel, or food is because those who control your country have plundered billions of dollars, but nothing has been used to help the people.
6: Health experts say the diphtheria outbreak in the Northern Territory in Western Australia highlights broader failures in vaccination outreach and public health support. The federal government is preparing a support package for states and territories as Australia faces its biggest diphtheria outbreak. More than 220 cases of the highly contagious bacterial infection have been confirmed, mainly in the NT and WA. University of the Sunshine Coast infectious diseases expert Matt Mason says authorities failed to adequately protect vulnerable communities.
9: We have to be careful we're not pointing fingers at the wrong parts of the public health system. You know, this is a public health failure at a very broad Commonwealth and state level where we haven't actually targeted the right support to communities, the right support to vaccination programs.
6: Researchers say geothermal energy should play a bigger role in Australia's clean energy transition as new drilling technology unlocks access to underground heat sources.

0: Unlike solar and wind, geothermal can generate constant renewable power around the clock, regardless of weather conditions. University of Tasmania geoscientist Juan Carlos Alfonso says Australia is falling behind other countries on geothermal development.
1: Australia needs to put geothermal energy back on the clean energy agenda, and at the moment it's not discussed at the same level as other renewable sources or nuclear. And this is in sharp contrast with what the European Union, the United States and many other countries are doing.
0: The veteran NRL player Jai Arrow has revealed that he's been diagnosed with motor neurone disease. Glenn Lauder has the story.
2: Arrow has not featured for the Rabbitohs this season due to a serious shoulder injury. But in a statement read by South CEO Blake Solly, the 30-year-old has now revealed that following extensive testing and consultations, he's been diagnosed with a neurological condition.
3: I know the road ahead won't be easy, but anyone who knows me knows I'm competitive, stubborn and ready to fight this with everything I've got.
2: Arrow played 178 NRL games for Brisbane, Gold Coast and Souths, including the 2021 Grand Final for the Rabbitohs, and won 3 State of Origin series with Queensland. Former Leeds, Super League and England half Rob Burrow was diagnosed with MND in 2019. He passed away in 2024.
0: A public hearing into alleged corruption at Parramatta Council has heard claims of nepotism. Council's Chief People, Culture and Performance Officer has told the corruption watchdog he was put in an odd and difficult position when the former CEO asked to find a suitable role for her niece. Brendan Clifton told the ICAC he didn't believe oversight of the recruitment process was his responsibility. A conflict of interest declaration filed by the CEO and signed by Clifton stated that she would play no role in the recruitment of her niece and that he would have oversight. ABC News.
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5: Sydney, a shower or two, 12 to 20. Melbourne, cloudy, 9 to 16. Brisbane, mostly sunny, 13 to 24. Perth, showers increasing, 10 to 23. Adelaide, partly cloudy, 10 to 20. Hobart, partly cloudy, 7 to 17. Canberra, sunny, 2 to 17. And Darwin, sunny, 23 to 32.
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10: Hello. It's Thursday. How are you? Thanks for being with me wherever you are around Australia, whatever it is that you're doing at this time of the morning. I'll be with you right through until the early hours, and I hope you can hang around and enjoy. Thank you to Phil and everybody else who've been on the radio this afternoon, this morning, and today. And we want you to be the next people on radio because we're going to play the four quiz. That's right, four different topics. Three questions at each, and you at the centre of it all. If you can answer three questions, you go into the win bin, and we might pick you out for our prize, but it's more for the glory of playing. 1-300-800-222 or 0437-774-774 on the text message. The number again, 1-300-800-222 to play the four quiz. Here's Elton.

0: Elton John from Too Low for Zero, about 1983. The video clip, a bold but ultimately failed attempt to make wearing a boater look like it was a cool thing once again. But he gave it a good crack, Elton. And I'm still standing. It's time to play the four quiz. 1-300-800-222 is the number to play.
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0: That's right. We've got four topics, three questions in each. You answer one, you move to the next topic. If you answer three, you go into the win bin, and you might win the mighty fridge magnet and the glory of being a four quiz winner. So the topics for today, we're going to go with the natural world. So a question about the natural world. We've got famous cars from movies, TV and whatnot. Famous vehicles. A wild card round. So that's just a random selection. That's just, you know, spin the wheel like a chocolate wheel and find out where we land. And one that I've enjoyed making up today, it's called Sax Appeal. So the idea is I'll play you a sax solo or sax riff from a very, very famous song. And you've got to tell me what it is. Always trying to keep you guessing, always trying to keep you on your toes. That's what the four quiz is about. So get on the phones, 1-300-800-222. 1-300-800-222 or 0437-774-774. SMS coming through from Grant in Waterloo. Francis, congrats. Go Arsenal from a fellow Gooner. That's right, Grant. In fact, we're going to catch up with Andrew Mangan from the Arse blog. Long running. He's been running for 25 years. Online Arsenal daily blog and podcast. He's going to talk to us next hour. What was extraordinary scenes across the UK, across the world, in fact, after Arsenal clinched the Premier League title. We'll do that a little later on. But first, let's jump into the four quiz. And I think Emma in Engadine has been patiently waiting for an opportunity. She gets the first stab at it today. Hello, Emma. How are you?
2: I'm okay. How are you?
0: I'm well. What's been your morning's journey like? What have you been doing this morning?
2: Well, I'm looking at an impossibly ugly SBS Viceland program about Joe Rogan.
0: Oh wow, that's a tough start to the day.
2: Well, no, it really is if you're a woman, because you look at the misogyny conquering the planet with Putin and Assad and Trump, and all there's 196 nations on Earth and only six of them are ruled by women. What are the odds? So I'm pretty good with hating on Joe Rogan, who's a piece of dog duty.
0: I take your point, but let's now focus on the four quiz. What topic would you like to go with first? So you can do our wild card, which is just a random question. Famous cars. We've also got a question from the natural world, something about nature. And the other one is sex appeal, which is about, you know, identifying a sex solo from a famous pop song. You'll know the song when I went, but will you recognise the sax solo from it?
2: Well, I'm tempted to go with the natural world due to the 100th birthday of David Attenborough last week.

0: like however, to...
1: yes, go ahead.
0: However, sacks, like, you know, it is the sexy sacks. So I might go with the sacks. And James Valentine passed recently,
1: yes,
0: who played the sacks.
1: Indeed, he
0: so
1: did.
0: So I might go with the sax.
1: Okay, well, let's do that. Okay, well, basic idea is I'm going to play you a sax solo from a famous song. You've got to tell me what the song is. So have a listen to this classic Australian song and this sax solo. Tell me the name of the song and, of course, the artist and or band that sang it. Have a listen.

0: There you go. Damn good solo too. Who is it and what's the song?
1: That's classically Men at Work. Who could it be now?
0: Indeed. Well done. It was Men at Work. Who could it be now? Good start.
1: He's brilliant. There's a Netflix documentary about his life.
0: Colin Hay, the lead singer and songwriter
1: correct.
0: In the band?
1: Yes. Correct. And he came from nothing and he made himself something like Jimmy Barnes from Cold Chisel and like so many people who brought themselves up through music. They made themselves something because they followed what they loved and they happened to get luck out, which is everyone thinks that's getting out of luck, but actually that's the American expression for getting into luck. If you lucked out, you got lucky because you got picked up.
0: Yeah, he's had an amazing career and that song still a staple on radio around the world. Colin Hay is the man, that's right. Okay, you've got one from one. We want to get you to get three questions right. So you have to move to a different topic now, Emma. You can go with the natural world, famous cars, or just pick one from the wild card, from the lucky dip.
1: Lucky dip.
0: Lucky dip it is. Okay, your lucky dip question is, listen, up to this one. Near what Victorian town did Ned Kelly make his final stand against the police on June 29, 1880?
1: Euroa.
0: Oh, no.
1: Oh, what?
0: No, it's not
1: Euroa. No, I'm sure of it because it's up towards New South Wales.
0: No, sorry, Emma. It wasn't Euroa. In fact, the place where it is very famous and has a whole lot of... Yes. Oh, there we go.
1: Thank you.
0: No worries, mate. Thank you for playing and we'll talk to you again soon, no doubt. Thanks.
1: Sorry.
0: That's okay.
1: Thank you.
0: 1-300-800-222 is the number to play. 1-300-800-222. I seem to have lost my call screen here, Mr. Nick James. So I'm just going to ask you maybe to come in and help me re-establish contact with the audience because I can't see we might just quickly go and take. I might just quickly go to a track because I've got to fix this up so we can keep playing. So if you guys are hanging with me, and then we'll be back to play the four quiz in a moment. We've had a bit of a freeze in the studio. It happens. It's live radio. Makes it exciting, really. Chapel Roan, back with the four quiz in a sec. Bye.

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1: This is Overnights on ABC Local Radio.
0: Okay. We're back up and running with a four quiz. Sorry about the little technical glitch before, but Ray in Urunga is in next in the queue. Good morning, Ray. How are you going?
2: Hi, Francis.
0: How you been?
2: Yeah, pretty good.
0: Do you know the answer to that question? Name the Victorian town where Ned Kelly made his final stand against the police in June 29, 1880.
2: Glenrowan.
0: Glenrowan it is. The siege of Glenrowan on June 28 to 29, 1880. Final stand of the Kelly gang. The bushrangers held over 60 people hostage at the Glenrowan Inn. And, of course, the iconic armour that they wore. Three gang members were killed and Ned Kelly was captured at the end of that one. Okay, well done. One from one. We need you to get to three to go into the win bin. You can go with famous cars, the natural world, or something from sex appeal in our next category. What do you want to do?
2: I better go to the natural world, I think.
0: The natural world. Okay, that's good. It's good to be there. Okay. Tell me this. I'm not alive, but I grow, I migrate, I feed ecosystems and shape coastlines over millions of years. What am I?
2: So I just had someone on hold. Can you just repeat it?
0: Yeah, I can repeat it so other people can hear it too. I can hear you. You're being buzzed. I could hear that. Okay, here we go again. I'm not alive, but I grow, I migrate, I feed ecosystems and I shape coastlines over millions of years. What am I?
2: Not alive, but I grow.
0: Migrate. I feed ecosystems, so a huge, a rich source of nutrients for marine life, and shape coastlines over millions of years. And Australia's got lots of these.
2: Well, the ocean or water or tides.
0: No, it's not tides. No? It's in water, but it's not tides. Good on you, Ray. You better take that call.
2: Oh, okay. Thanks.
0: You better take that call. 1-300-800-222 to play. Greg is in Ryde in Sydney for the four quiz this morning. Hi, Greg. How are you?
3: Well, thank you, Francis, and yourself.
0: I'm well, mate. Do you know the answer to our question from the natural world?
3: Could it be sea currents?
0: It's not currents. No, it's not currents. But I appreciate you giving us a call.
3: I'm fine, am I?
0: No, you're not. It's not currents. But thank you for calling, my friend.
3: Thank you very much. Have a great morning, okay?
0: You too, buddy. Bye-bye.
3: See you, mate. Bye-bye.
0: 1-300-800-222 is the number to call. 0437-774-774. Thanks to Claire in South Australia, Stu, Samantha in Ngunnawal, and Annie in Melbourne, who all guessed Glenrowan right. But we're on the natural world. Annie in Dandenong. How are you? Anne-Marie?
4: Very well, Francis, and congratulations to the Gunners and all the Gunners supporters.
0: Yes, it's very exciting. It's 22 years in the waiting, and I was driving home last night after the show listening to the call of the Manchester City Bournemouth game on my phone, and at about 6:20, I think everyone on Queen's Road in Melbourne must have thought, what's going on, because I was tooting my horn for about 5 minutes all the way down the highway at 6 o'clock in the morning. I was that excited. But anyway, that's just my little tale of how I got the
4: good
0: result.
4: On, yeah.
0: And
4: good
0: you too. Are you obviously an Arsenal fan?
4: No, Liverpool. Uh-huh. I've got more sense. Maybe not this year, but yeah.
0: Yes, great club with a great history and very successful in recent years too. Do you know the answer to our natural world question? I'm not alive, but I grow, I migrate, I feed ecosystems, I shape coastlines over millions of years, and people, I can add another element to this too, and people travel from all over the world at times to come and see me. What am I?
4: Oh, I was thinking coral reef.
0: Yes, it is. It's a coral reef. Well done. Well, good get from the natural world. Beautiful. Cool. Okay.
4: Yep. Right.
0: Where would you like to go next? You can go with our sax appeal, with our sax solos. Wild card, just go dip into the bin of wild card and see what comes back. Or famous cars, what would you like?
4: Wild card, I'll go that way.
0: You'll go the wild card. Okay, well, this is a question that will take us back, I think, to about 19... Oh, in the late 60s, early 70s. So have a listen to this. You've got to be able to tell me from this next grab... Take a listen to this news report from 1973, I think it is, in fact, and tell me the name of the American actress who was talking about the Vietnam War.
5: I think that what's happening is that in order to make it look like we have won a war, which we did not win, to keep American people hating Vietnamese, which we have no reason to hate, to be sure that Congress will not vote appropriations to Vietnam, what have we become as a nation if we are trying to exterminate And if we call the men heroes that were used by the Pentagon to try to exterminate an entire people.
0: So that was a controversial statement at the time. It was by which American actress?
4: I think it might have been Jane Fonda.
0: It was Jane Fonda. It was Jane Fonda after her visit to Hanoi after the Nixon administration started recommenced bombing the North Korean capital. So there you go, two from two. And it basically meant that she was black banned for a long time in Hollywood,
4: right.
0: But she got back and made some great films afterwards eventually anyway, Anne-Marie.
4: Yeah, good on her. Yep, absolutely. Good on her for standing up for what she believed in and, you know, very controversial and, you know, feel sorry for everyone. War's not good for anyone.
0: No,
4: so,
0: good. No. Absolutely true. Okay, so you've got two from two. Where would you like to go next? You've done Wild Card.
4: Mm-hmm.
0: You've done Natural World. So you've got Famous Cars or Sex Appeal?
4: I'll try Famous Cars.
0: Okay, try Famous Cars. Here we go. In the TV series Knight Rider, do you remember Knight Rider?
4: Yep, I do.
0: What was the name of David Hasselhoff's black Pontiac Trans Am car that was the other star of the show?
4: Kit.
0: That's right, it was Kit.
6: All these weird gadgets, you think they'd give you a radio.
7: What would you like to hear?
8: What the hell was that?
7: Do you wish further information on Silicon Valley?
8: Hell no, I want to know who you are and how you're listening in.
7: There's no reason for increased volume. I am scanning your interrogatives quite satisfactorily. I am the voice of Knight Industry 2000's microprocessor, K-I-T-T for easy reference. A Kit, if you prefer.
8: No, I don't prefer. And what's more, I don't intend to drive around in a car that talks back to me, so either Devin pulls your plug or you get yourself another driver.
7: I am not qualified to overrule your wishes.
8: Well, that's real good to hear, Kit.
0: There you go. That's where David Hasselhoff met Kit.
4: It brings back great memories of watching that show and Kit had his light at the front and it kept on going back and forth, you know?
0: Yes.
4: So, yeah.
0: Brilliant. Well done. And Anne-Marie, you're in the win bin. Thank you very much for being part of the program. And stay tuned because you might pick up the prize.
4: I hope so. And thanks for the program. It's terrific.
0: Thank you very much, mate. Thank you also to everyone who's texted through as well on 0437 774 774. Chipper picked up, it was Jane Fonda. Harry in the Bay also that Jane Fonda is the voice there. Peter in Sydney's telling me the coral reef is alive. Okay, there's a scientific update for me. Thank you for that. But we'll keep moving on with the quiz now and see if we can find another three-question winner. Let's go to our next caller. You could be that person if you want to join us, 1-300-800-222. It's Michael in Chester Hill. G'day, Michael. Welcome to the program.
9: Thank you very much, Francis.
0: Where's Chester Hill? I'm not aware of where that is.
9: Oh, it's in the sort of southern western Sydney. Sort of Western Sydney suburbs. Do you know Bankstown at all?
0: Absolutely do, yes.
9: Yeah, it's not very far from the Bankstown. It's in that area. It's sort of between Bankstown and I guess you would say Campbelltown or...
0: Yeah,
9: I think.
0: In the mighty Western Sydney. All right, mate. What would you like to play? What would you play?

0: Famous cars, sex appeal. Pick out one of our sax solos. Maybe something from the wild card round. We've still got we've got one wild card question left. If you want to go there, or the natural world.
1: Well, I mean, I was just going to briefly, yes, be a bit pedantic and do suggest that corals are actually living creatures. But, you know, I mean, technically, I suppose you could say coral isn't alive. And also just quickly, just a quick shout out to Emma to say in Engadine, not all men are misogynists. I mean, you know, if you're watching a story about Joe Rogan, then, you know, you could fall into the trap of believing that we're all horrible people, but we're not. Especially people who tune in to the ABC.
0: Fair enough. Good on you, mate.
1: I need you to pick it. Yeah, give me a wild card.
0: Okay. You've got to tell me for the wild card, for your first question, which invention by Johannes Gutenberg transformed the sharing of knowledge in Europe in the 15th century?
1: Well, that would be the printing press.
0: That's right, the Gutenberg printing press. Yes.
2: The fruit of Gutenberg's work can be seen all around us, but it's more important than that. For everything that our culture and our civilization depends on starts with Gutenberg's invention.
0: So that's Stephen Fry and his... Stephen Fry's program, he did a whole series on the impact of the Gutenberg press for television, which was quite amazing, and you realise just what a difference it made to the world. So well done.
1: Yeah, absolutely did. Well, I was going to say the famous thing, of course, is what's known as the Gutenberg Bible, was probably one of the first books that was mass printed. And, of course, Stephen Fry, an absolute genius, brilliant. Well, I don't know if raconteur is the right word.
0: Yeah, I think you'd call him a raconteur. He's an intellect. He's an entertainer. And he's an incredibly insightful person.
1: QI particularly is like a highlight for him. But also, he was very funny The Blackadder series?
0: He was. Blackadder. My favourite is Blackadder season 4 as General Melchard. That heartbreakingly beautiful and funny television series. It's the way that they finished that was brilliant. But yes.
1: I think I preferred season 3, I think, myself.
0: Everyone's got their favourite, I think. Okay, let's move on to your next question for question number 2. You can do famous cars. We've filled out wild card, so that's done. You've done... you haven't done the natural world. You can do the natural world. Famous.
1: You've got the natural world. You've got
0: sax appeal.
1: Sax appeal. Oh, let's go for another sax question.
0: Okay, let's go for another sax question. So you need to be able to tell me the name of the 70s band that had a hit with this song by identifying its sax solo. Here we go.

0: Do you know this song, Michael?
1: Oh, to sleep.
0: You do know the song. You know the title of the song.
1: Such a simple mind. It's Supertramp.
0: Yes, what's the song?
1: I need to run it through my head before I can remember.
0: You're right there. You're right in and around it.
1: I know.
0: I'll give you one clue. The actual title of the song isn't a lyric in the song. It's not got anything to do with the lyrics of the song.
1: Oh, so I won't guess it by just trying to...
0: You can't sing it out. You can't sing your way out of it.
1: What a pity. You know, I used to call up from time to time earlier programs and I would pull out the guitar or a harmonica and sing or, you know, play a bit of music. But you know what? I guess I'm just going to have to either... it's not Breakfast in America.
0: It's from that album.
1: It's from that album. All right. Well, I'm going to have to just hang up, leave it to the next person.
0: Good on you, mate. Thanks for playing.
1: I really do, honestly.
0: Thanks, buddy. I appreciate it. I appreciate you calling in too. 1-300-800-222 as we play the four quiz. We are with Tony in Ballarat. Hello,

0: Oni.
1: Hello.
0: Do you know the name of that song from that sax solo?
1: The next person doesn't know either, Francis.
0: Oh, no. Okay. Yeah. Well, thank you for hanging in with us. We appreciate it.
1: Right. Get in, Pointer.
0: Good on you, mate. Talk to you soon. 1-300-800-222. We're going to come to your calls in a moment with more from the Four Quiz here on ABC Radio Overnight. It's Francis Leach sitting in for Trevor Chappell.
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0: And we're speaking with Daniel in Morford Vale in Adelaide in the Four Quiz. Hello, Daniel.
7: Good, thank you. How are you?
0: I'm well. How's your Thursday morning been? What are you doing with yourself at this early hour?
7: I was just listening to you guys, actually, and got to fly out for work tomorrow for a night shift, sort of prepping myself a little bit.
0: Oh, yeah, for getting yourself into the time zone. I know the trick. I know the trick well. Do you know the name of that song? Do you want to play? I'll play it for you again. Have a listen.
7: No, it's okay. No, I know the song.
0: Yep.
7: I think, is it The Logical Song?
0: It is, by Supertramp. Well done. The Logical Song by Supertramp.
7: Yeah.

0: And well done to everyone texting through as well from Paris and Craigieburn in Melbourne, Stu, Sandra from Perth. And someone's telling me there is a mention of the Logical song in the lyrics. I didn't pick that up, but anyway, it is the Logical song from the huge album Breakfast in America from about 1977. Did you have that record in your collection, Daniel?
1: No, but it's through my era.
0: Still worth a listen, that's for sure. Okay, we've got three other categories. In fact, we've got two other categories because I think we've done the wild cards. You can go with the natural world or famous cars.
1: I'll go for the cars. Thanks.
0: Okay, famous cars. Here's your famous car question. What type of car was James Bond's preferred ride? What did Bond like getting around in?
1: Aston Martin DB9.
0: Oh, what a car. What a car. He did. It was an Aston Martin was his thing, that's for sure.
2: Magnificent, isn't she? 0 to 60 in 3.2 seconds. Fully bulletproof. A few little tricks up her sleeve. It's a shame, really. She was meant for you, but she's been reassigned to 009. But you can have this.
3: Does it do anything?
2: It tells the time. Might help with your punctuality issues.
3: Anne's idea?
2: Precisely.
0: I think that was a grab from one of the Daniel Craig era Bond films. But yes, Aston Martin is the car. Well done there, Daniel. Question number two, you can go with the natural world because that's next. Or there is still one. Now, you've done sex appeal, so you can do the natural world is your next spot because everything else is taken up. So are you ready for this?
1: Yeah,
0: okay. Can you name this legendary naturalist? If you were watching telly in the 70s, you undoubtedly encountered this person on your television at the time. You've got to be able to name the legendary naturalist who was a staple on ABC TV in the 70s. I'll play a bit of his voice so you can maybe jog your memory.
4: Lots of birds about, and here's the track. Look at the tracks. Got to be something in there. Ah, yes. Two of them. Hey. Gee, jump like Billy O, these fellas. Got to hurt the animal. It's so delicate and tiny. Goodness gracious me. Now, at first glance, you'd say that was an ordinary house mouse. And you'd be very, very close. This is one of the last invaders of Australia before the white man came. It's one of the native mice. And there's two ways of telling. The front teeth and the number of nipples. The native mice only have four nipples. And the teeth are always a giveaway.
0: Who is that, Daniel?
1: I'm not 100% sure, but if I had to guess, I'd say Malcolm Douglas.
0: No, not Malcolm Douglas. Thank you for playing, though.
1: All right, thank you.
0: Thanks for your call. I really appreciate it. 1-300-800-222 is the number, or 0437-774-774 as we head to Sydney again and to Mars.

0: Hi, Di.
1: Hi, Francis. How are you going?
0: I'm well. What's Thursday morning like for you today?
1: I should really be in bed because I have to get up in a few hours and go to work, but I'm captivated by the quiz, so.
0: I'm sorry I'm denying you sleep, but I'm glad you're enjoying it.
1: No, I'm loving it. I'm loving it. I don't think I love this question, though, because I can't really think who it is.
0: It's a legendary Australian television presenter. He's sort of he's a precursor to the great naturalist TV presenters that Australia's had since. But yeah, he was on the tellies on the ABC all the time. He had a beard. He got around, in a floppy hat. He looked like every other bushwalker you've ever seen. And he's an Australian legend. And as you could say, he said, "By Billy-O," he spoke the old-fashioned lingo.
1: Yeah,
0: do you
1: I
0: remember?
1: Think I'm going to no, I'm thinking about Albie Mangles, Leyland Brothers.
0: Around that era, definitely a contemporary of those guys.
1: I might have to hand it over to someone else.
0: Oh, good on you. Thank you, Di.
1: Thanks, Francis.
0: Have a good day at work and don't stay up too late. Russ is on the road in South Australia. Hello, Russ.
2: How are you, mate?
0: I'm well. Do you know who we're talking about?
2: You know what? Albie Mangles and Malcolm Douglas were my guesses.
0: Yeah, it wasn't either of those guys, but definitely someone from that era. Thanks for playing. And where are you driving today?
2: Mate, I am going from Mount Gambier to Mickleham.
0: Okay. Well,
2: Victoria.
0: Safe driving.
2: I just want to say quickly, hearing you on the radio, it just takes me back 25 years to my early 20s.
0: Oh, good. I hope they were good memories, my friend.
2: Listening to Frankie Loach on the Jays.
0: There you go.
2: Good memories.
0: I'm glad you found me again. Thanks, Russ.
2: Good on you, mate. See you, buddy.
0: See you, mate. Let's speak to Charlie in Mount Druitt this morning in the four quiz. Hi, Charlie.
3: Hello, Francis.
0: How are you? Would you like me to play the grab again of this famous person that we're trying to identify, famous naturalist who taught us about the natural world, particularly Australia's natural world in the 70s? Or do you know who it is?
3: No, I'll listen to it again.
0: Okay, so we're talking 1970s. ABC TV was his home predominantly, and he made lots of programs, and he was a bit of a legend. Have a listen.
4: Lots of birds about, and here's the track. Look at the tracks. Got to be something in there. Ah, yes. Two of them. Hey. Gee, jump like Billy-O, these fellas. Got to hurt them. They're so delicate and tiny. Goodness gracious me.
0: Any idea who that is, Charlie?
3: Oh, it's very familiar, but it escapes me, mate.
0: No worries. You'll know when you hear. I bet everyone's going to go, that's all it is. Good. Thanks for calling.
3: You have a good night.
0: You too. Thanks for playing. 1-300-800-222 if you know. There's a few people on the SMS who know. Dom in Hobart knows. So does Leroy in Penrith and Greg in Bendigo. They're all over it, Tracy in Mooney Ponds. Do you know who it is?
5: Oh, hi, Chich. I was wondering whether the guy who discounted the woman saying, she was concerned about what's going on with the misogyny in the world that we women are facing. The man came on and said, oh, my God, I hear it every day. Not all men. So now we have to, you're all right, love. It's okay. And let's just discount women's fear, yeah?
0: No, fair enough. It's important that you're able to tell us exactly how you think and feel about it, so I appreciate that. So do you want to play the quiz as well?
5: Absolutely, Francis. This is a talkback show, isn't it?
0: It is. We're doing everything here. Who is the voice, do you think?
5: It's got to be, you've discounted everyone else, so it has to be Harry Butler in the wild.
0: It is Harry Butler in the wild. That's right. Like Billy-O, he says. Just, I haven't heard anyone use that phrase for so long. It's kind of sweet. Well
5: and
0: done.
5: Rocco the Billy-O was often said in the 70s at the footy.
0: I think we should bring it back.
5: Absolutely.
0: You are right. Harry Butler, the great Harry Butler, it was. Oh, can you tell? Well, we've got a few questions left. You can still get to your three questions to go into the win bin. Which would you like? Famous cars? We've got one left there. Or another sax solo, sax appeal?
5: Give me the sax, please.
0: Okay, this one.
5: A bit of Wilbur Wild or something.
0: Yeah. What a player. Great man.
5: I know.
0: Love Wilbur. Okay, you've got to be able to tell me what this song is. I think this one, I think you should. This is what they say in basketball, a bit of a layup. What do you think? Do you know what that comes from?
5: Oh, yeah, that's, what's his name? George Michael.
0: Yeah,
5: right?
0: What's

0: What's the song, Tracy?
1: Maybe it's better than
0: you know the song, you know the lyrics.
1: I know. What is it? We could have spent.
0: It's all there.
1: Nobody's gonna dance with me. Oh, I don't know. What is it? Oh, I'm never gonna dance again. Guilty feelings. Oh my god. Oh, my God, Francis. What is it?
0: I'm not meant to be frustrating people at this time of the morning, but you're right.
1: You are frustrating, yes.
0: You've got like a Lego set. You've got all the tools to build a house, but you can't find the right brick. Is the name of the song. Good on you, Tracy.
1: Thanks, Francis.
0: It's going to kill you when you find out because you do know it. Thank you. Let's play with Joan in Glen Waverley now. Morning, Joan. Welcome to the Four Quiz. How are you going?
2: You know what that comes from.
0: Joan, you might want to turn your radio down because you're getting a little bit of me back in the ears, which is not great. So if you turn your radio down, you might be able to play the Four Quiz. Are you with me now, Joan?
2: Big solo single when he was a member of Wham.
0: No, we might come back to you because it sounds like you've got us in fallback, which is not a great place to be. Hello, Mark in Oak Park. How are you? Welcome to ABC Radio Overnights.
3: G'day, Francis. How are you?
0: I'm good. Do you know the name of that song?
3: Yeah, Careless Whispers.
0: That's right. George Michael and Careless Whisper, that's right.
3: Yes,
0: I can just imagine you sliding across the dance floor to do a slow dance with your beloved to that one.
3: Well, yes, but then she dumped me, so that's right.
0: Your guilty feet have got no rhythm. You're out of there.
3: Exactly.
0: All right, one for one. There's still a couple of questions for you to make it to three. Would you like the question from the natural world or a car question, a famous car question?
3: Let's go the car question.
0: Okay, here we go. For number two for you, which Japanese car company created the mighty Corolla?
3: Toyota.
0: It was Toyota. Did you ever have a Toyota Corolla?
3: I'm driving one.
0: Hey, excellent.
3: Yes.
0: They go forever, don't they?
3: Oh, they run on the smell of an oily rag.
0: Excellent. I'm glad you hear that. If you've ever been to Japan, taxi drivers all drive Toyota Crowns. Remember the Crown, which is sort of a bigger version of the Corolla?
3: Correct. I do remember that. Yeah.
0: And if you're in Tokyo, they all have Venetian blinds in the back window. It's very cool.
3: Like going back to the old Valiants back in the old days.
0: Exactly, with the Venetians in the back.
3: Yeah. And they're worth a fortune now.
0: Yes. Beautiful cars.
3: Some of them were over 200 grand, some of the old cars and the Holdens. It's incredible.
0: The Valiant, the purple Valiant was the car of choice where I grew up. If you could get one of those, you were the bee's knees.
3: The things I saw in the country in the New South Wales in the 70s, you used to shake your head up at the time, thinking, what is that?
0: Yes, indeed. All right, you can go into the win bit if you can answer our final question of the quiz this morning. Here, all Mark, right. You ready?
3: Yep.
0: Now, this is a question from the natural world, and it's about something that's happening right now. It's started this week. It's in the news. Which country is on watch at the moment for possible tsunamis after the eruption of a nearby undersea volcano this week?
3: Yeah, that's in near Vanuatu.
0: Yeah, I'll give you that. It's PNG and around that area. Yeah. So well done. Yeah. A volcano's erupted in the Bismarck Sea, prompting warnings of possible tsunamis for the near Pacific. Good on you, mate. Well done.
3: Watching the smoke coming out of the ocean, rather amazing, considering there was nothing else there. It was pretty impressive.
0: Yeah, it's pretty frightening, the power of nature. We think we build the technology and sort of secure the world and build it how we like it in our own image, and then nature just reminds us of its awesome power.
3: Oh, it does it what? Yes, like the earthquakes recently in China, et cetera.
0: Good on you, Mark. Thanks for playing. Hang in there. Hold the line, or hold on, I should say, at least stay listening. And after this, we'll come back and tell you who's won from our two contestants in the win bin in our Four Quiz for today. It's been a lot of fun. Thanks to everybody who called up. Anne-Marie from Dandenong got Careless Whisper. So did Samantha, who understood that was a Toyota Corolla. And everyone else who sent through some SMS as well. Really appreciate it. It's ABC Radio Overnights. And this is one of my favourites, Amy Mann. Thanks to everyone who called. Apologies to all those still on the line. Play again on Monday.

0: She's a songwriter. One of those people I always sort of rant to people and say, have you heard Amy Mann's latest record? And they go, who? And it drives me crazy because I think she's extraordinary. Amy Mann there from the soundtrack to the movie Magnolia from Paul Thomas Anderson in the late 90s. And Save Me.
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0: And congratulations, Mark in Oak Park, who won the four quiz today. He gets the mighty fridge magnet and something from our prize cupboard as well. Thank you, Mark, for playing. And, of course, Ashman will have a quiz tomorrow night and we'll be back with the four quiz on Monday morning. Looking forward to it. I'm also looking forward to talking to my friend Scott Goodings, who's with us now to talk TV. And he does that regularly here on ABC Radio Overnights. G'day, Scotty. How are you going?
6: I'm good. Morning, Francis.
0: Now, we're going to talk today about TV series that we'd like to watch again, circle back to, haven't seen for a while, but cherished at the time. I mean, there's been a few that come to mind, but it was harder back in the day because if you didn't VCR something, it was gone and there was very few options to go and get it. Can you remind me, Scott, did old video stores have TV series or was it mostly movies back in the day in the Blockbuster era?
6: In the 80s, yeah, they...

0: They had a few series, I think a lot from the 60s. They probably had things like Mod Squad. Maybe, I don't know if they would have had Hill Street Blues at that stage. I'm trying to think what Australian ones there. One of the early Australian ones, they were releasing Young Doctors, I remember that.
1: Get the, and then the VCR entire, for Young and, Doctors.
0: And the entire back catalogue of Prisoner. But, yeah, it's a bit easier these days, but there are shows that you might want to revisit. But there's always that sort of fear that when you revisit something that you watched maybe 20, 30 years ago, will it actually be any good?
1: Yes, that is the danger. And you go back to something, you think, I love this at the time, and you look at it and go, well, it looks dated, the costumes are bad, the dialogue's a bit dorky and a bit awkward. I've ruined my memories here, but I think it's worth doing. So we should take some calls. Or things you do want to go back to, or things you'd constantly go back to and watch again. 1-300-800-222, 1-300-800-222, or 0437-774-774. I mean, there are people in my family who will just watch Seinfeld 24/7 if they could, and also The Simpsons. If there was a Simpsons channel, it would just stay on. Like, you know, some people watch CNN just on a rolling loop. The Simpsons will be on a rolling loop and they just watch it over and over again and take great pleasure out of it.
0: There is a Seinfeld channel. Remember they did that Sydney Olympics, one of the on the cable network, they ran an alternative Simpsons channel.
1: What a great idea. So they sort of counter-programmed the fact they can't compete with the Olympic Games, so they just ran The Simpsons the whole time.
0: Yeah, I think even didn't Channel 10 do something as well with Rove McManus too when the big events are on? Didn't they just give up as well? There's nothing wrong. I find it quite admirable when TV stations just give up.
1: Just put against something
0: they know they can't beat.
1: Just put the test baton up and go, we'll be back after that event that's happening on the other channel.
0: Yeah. All take our coffee breaks.
1: Now, Harry has sent through an SMS on 0437-774-774. He would love to see F Troop again. Were you an F Troop fan, Scott?
0: I wasn't really an F Troop fan, no. Trevor absolutely loves the show. I'm trying to think if that's available. I remember it used to run on one of the commercial networks, probably up until the 80s, but it seems to have disappeared. But I'm wondering if F Troop, you know, like the other thing about, you know, you mentioned videos. I do like going to a local op shop and going in there and, you know, you've still got DVDs, but occasionally you will have like a giant box set of a TV show with about 16 videos in it. Something like the American series Taxi I see a lot.
1: Oh, Taxi, like a VCR box set of Taxi.
0: Yeah, yeah. I mean, you know, if you... They're pretty cumbersome things, videos, when you look at them now, but, you know, they could make conversation pieces, especially when you see something, you know, that's, oh, what...

0: TV freak Scott Goodings. Good morning, Owen. How are you?
1: I'm well, thank you. I hope you guys are well.
0: Yes. What would you watch again, or what do you watch, you know, regularly, second time, third time, fourth time?
1: Well, two that come to mind. One of them is GT. I'd love that the ABC to do the reruns of that again. They did like reruns of that show in the in the early 2000s, but I think they should run it again because it's such a great series.
0: Yes, I do vaguely remember it. Do you remember that, Scott, GP, which was a medical drama the ABC had?
2: Yeah, with Michael Craig as the head doctor. Yeah, it was like set in inner city. Was it set in Glebe, I think, in Sydney? It was a big, you know, ABC's big drama on Tuesday night for about 10 years in the 80s and 90s.
0: And what was the other one, Owen, that you mentioned?
1: The other one, actually, you can watch this on YouTube, and I do quite often, is The Bill.
0: The Bill.
1: and that one, the ABC actually in like 2018 and 19, they actually did run episodes, but I think old episodes, but I think actually they might have sold their post-1991 episodes to Foxtel or something.
0: Yeah, I think they did. We lost those. It was funny too, Owen and Scott, because I think The Bill had a period where it was doing some really gritty, interesting sort of cop TV, and then it went a little bit schlocky and a little bit crazy, don't you think, Scott? It got a bit mad. How many times did Summer Hill get bombed, for instance?
2: It got a bit soapy. I suppose that the problem, I just checked quickly, that there's 2,425 episodes of The Bill.
0: How many?
2: 2,425? That can't be right, can it?
0: How many? It must have run for 20 years or more, longer.
2: Oh, yeah. It ran for, I think 25, 26.
0: Had the obligatory Come to Australia episodes too, didn't it? Like a lot of those English shows.
2: Oh, Burnside came here, didn't he?
0: Yeah,
2: Burnside?
0: That's right.
2: Oh, no, Beach on the Run, Beach on the Run. But if you can't watch that on YouTube, you know what there is on YouTube? Things like Zed Cars and things like Softly, Softly, A New Scotland Yard, they're on YouTube.
0: I don't think it's going to scratch my bill itch. I need the bill. Hey, Scott, we're going to take a break and take more of your calls in a moment. Scott Goodings, the TV freak. We've got the news for you here on ABC Overnight.

0: this is ABC News with David Rollins. Cuba's 94-year-old former president Raul Castro has been indicted in the US, marking a major escalation in Washington's campaign against the island's communist government. Just before the announcement, President Donald Trump told reporters that he wouldn't tolerate a rogue state so close to the US. Castro was part of Cuba's revolutionaries who unseated dictator Fulgencio Batista in 1959, after which his brother Fidel became the leader. Earlier, Secretary of State Marco Rubio made a direct plea to Cubans to embrace a new relationship with the United States.
1: President Trump is offering a new path between the US and a new Cuba. A new Cuba where you, the ordinary Cuban, and not just Gaesa, can own a gas station or a clothing store or a restaurant.
0: Meanwhile, President Trump insists he's in no hurry to reach a deal with Iran to permanently end the war, adding that he's only giving this one shot. His comments come after Iran's parliament speaker, Mohammad Baghia Qalibaf, says that obvious and hidden moves by the enemy show that they are seeking a new round of fighting. Iran's top negotiator also says the ceasefire has been used as an opportunity for Tehran to rebuild its military. President Trump has again insisted that the opening of the Strait of Hormuz is a non-negotiable term of any peace deal.
2: We'd have to open the strait. That would open immediately. So we're going to give this one shot. I'm in no hurry. You never think, oh, the midterms, I'm in a hurry. I'm in no hurry. Ideally, I'd like to see few people killed as opposed to a lot.
0: Doctors are warning that the conflict in the Middle East could place further pressure on Australia's already strained medical supply chain. Around 400 medicines are currently listed as being in short supply nationwide. Australian Medical Association President Danielle McMullen says she is also concerned about hospital consumables and medical plastics, many of which rely on petroleum-based products.
3: The impact really is on crude oil and products made from it, so a lot of that is around medical plastics. So far, Australia does still have plenty of current supplies and immediate stockpiles, but we've certainly started discussions with the health department to make sure that that certainty of supply continues.
0: Legislation to tighten abortion restrictions in South Australia will be introduced to State Parliament by Fair Go MLC Sarah Game. State political reporter Catherine Birmingham has more.
4: The bill would effectively ban abortion from 25 weeks, except in cases where it's needed to save the mother's life. SA's current laws permit abortions after 23 weeks when two doctors agree that continuing the pregnancy would involve significant risk to the mother's physical or mental health, or there is a significant risk of fetal abnormality. It's the third time since 2024 that legislation has been introduced to the state's upper house to change abortion laws, with both previously falling short of the votes needed to progress. Supporters of the bill are hopeful it'll pass the upper house this time if the three new One Nation MPs vote in favour.
0: A Katanning man has appeared in Perth Magistrates Court charged over the death of a man who was allegedly hit by his vehicle. David Webber reports.
5: The man was found unresponsive on Murray Drive in Katanning last Wednesday morning. The court heard he'd suffered catastrophic head injuries. Benjamin Thomas Simpkins has been charged with failing to ensure assistance after an incident causing death, failing to report an incident to police, and no authority to drive. The police prosecutor said it was a strong case and opposed bail, saying he had extensive links in the eastern states. The defence lawyer said Mr. Simpkins' parents had arrived from Queensland and the accused could live with them at his Katanning home, but the magistrate refused bail. The 26-year-old is scheduled to appear in court again next month.
0: Scientists have identified humpback whales travelling between Queensland and Brazil for the first time, linking two populations previously thought to be separate. Researchers analysed thousands of whale photographs collected over four decades and identified two whales that made the journey between the continents. Griffith University researcher Stephanie Stack says the rare crossings could help improve genetic diversity between humpback populations.
6: And now with this new study, we have evidence of two, not one, but two individual whales that were photographed in both countries. You know, historically with whaling, these populations got down to such small numbers that it's a good thing for their gene flow.
0: This is ABC News.

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1: Sydney, a shower or two, 12 to 20. Melbourne, cloudy, 9 to 16. Brisbane, mostly sunny, 13 to 24. Perth, showers increasing, 10 to 23. Adelaide, partly cloudy, 10 to 20. Hobart, partly cloudy, 7 to 17. Canberra, sunny, 2 to 17. And Darwin, sunny, 23 to 32.
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7: Love hanging out with you in the mornings. It's been fun. 1-300-800-222 is the number to call. TV freak Scott Goodings is with us. And we're talking about those TV series that we'd like to go back to if we can find them. Some of them have sort of disappeared into the cracks of time, but others are still available and they become our staples. We sort of go, oh, what am I going to watch? Oh, that. I'll go back and watch The West Wing again for the 400th time. But what's yours? Give us a call, 1-300-800-222 or SMS 0437-774-774. Scott, some text messages coming through. John in Smithdale says, I got The Professionals from Blockbuster and still love it. Still got the videos from Blockbuster. Must have got them in the sale, the closing down sale. This one from James in Pakenham in Victoria. I can watch Yes Minister and Yes Prime Minister repeatedly, as relevant today as it was 40 years ago. Now, that's true. If you watch it, it's painfully relevant still, Scott.
8: I recently did the whole one a day of As Time Goes By, Jeffrey Palmer and Dame Judi Dench. But something else, like even to the Manorborn, you can do in about a week because there's only about 12 episodes. It's not bad going back to some 80 Britcoms.
7: Yeah, not the 2,000 episodes of The Bill. You'll be there for a couple of years. Now, we've got a special caller who's ready to talk to us about the Australian soap opera that I know that you've been searching the bargain bins of op shops around the place for in pristine condition, that being The Young Doctors. Let's catch up with Chris King, who played the beloved character Dennis Jamieson in The Young Doctors. Dennis, who began his tenure at Albert Memorial Hospital as an orderly. G'day, Chris. How are you going?
9: Good morning. How are you guys?
7: Really well.
9: Yeah.
7: Have you got pristine copies of the series yourself, The Young Doctors, that you go back and watch yourself, your young self?
9: The first 250 episodes were released on DVD not so long back.
7: And you've got them? Do you watch yourself and then go, oh, look how bright and smart I was?
9: A friend of mine had two copies of it and gave me one. Yeah, so I've sat back and watched it. It was interesting.
7: And how does it feel watching it?
9: Oh, look, it's nostalgic because it's a long time ago. You know, because I'm about to turn 70 and I was 20 then when we started the show. In those episodes, it was interesting. Because I thought it held up okay, actually.
7: Oh, nice. Scott, have you got a question for Chris?
8: No, I just remember when it was on, it was being repeated about 5:30 in the morning on Channel 9 at one stage in the 80s. And I remember I used to tape the Thunderbirds on a Saturday morning and I'd catch the last 5 minutes of The Young Doctors and that great theme by the executives.
9: Yeah, it's very nostalgic when you think about it now.
7: Now, tell us about the characters the character you played, Chris. Tell us about Dennis. What was he about?
9: Well, Dennis was an interesting character. He was the young orderly when it started, and as the series progressed, I became a nurse. And it was like home and away. And well, now I'd be a brain surgeon by now. That was TV for you. You know, it was interesting. It was my character was. The hospital clown, along with Gwen Plum, we provided the comedy. And he was a great character to play because he was, you know, a big brag about his love interest that never happened with all the beautiful nurses. And he was a story carrier in the show. So, as an orderly, I could be everywhere in the hospital.
7: So you had a lot of screen time.
9: Yeah, it was good. It was great. A great opportunity. Way back then.
7: And how many episodes did you appear in?
9: I really couldn't tell you because we did about, I think,

0: I'm not exactly sure, but we're about 1,500 or 1,600 episodes.
1: Wow, that's a
0: lot. And we did, most of us in our contracts, we were guaranteed 2 episodes a week. That was the minimum, and you could be in 3 or 4. But I did a fair few, I reckon.
1: And who did you most love working with on the show? Like Bartholomew John? Who else was in the show? Was it Chelsea Brown?
0: I can't remember the Chelsea was in. Certainly, I most love working with Cornelia Francis.
1: Oh, yes.
0: Gwen Plum. No doubt Gwen Plum, because we did a lot of episodes together. I learned a lot from Gwen. She was amazing. Absolutely amazing woman and amazing actress.
2: Well, and Ugly Dave Gray ran Bunnies at the start.
0: Yeah.
2: The nightclub. Ugly or the Dave. Bar.
0: I tell you what, Ugly Dave was great because, you know, he was such a great joke teller. And if you, at 7 o'clock in the morning when we, you know, you get the first call and he'd be in the makeup room telling gags, it was brilliant.
1: What great memories. What great memories. Yeah. Chris, thank you for sharing them with us here. We're all going to go and find a copy of The Young Doctor somewhere and try and pick you out in it now.
0: Yeah, you can. I think you can still pick them up. But there was a big push in to try and release the whole series. I'll tell you another one that I really liked, a series, Ashes to Ashes and Life on Mars, an English series.
1: Oh, I have to check those out.
0: Oh, look, it's a brilliant, it's a cop thing, and you'll never pick the ending in the second series, which I think was Ashes to Ashes. And it's a brilliant, brilliant series. I loved it. I've got that on DVD.
1: And Chris, can I ask you, did you do any other television work? Were you a cameo on other television series that we might have seen?
0: Yeah, I was in Home and Away and Country Practice. I was on a cop series with Peter Mockery and Lucy Bell. I can't escape me what the name was at the moment. But yeah, did a lot. A lot of the stuff that I started with at the ABC in those days, they did it on tape, and they wiped a lot of the series. Ugh. Like Ben Hall, I was in. And that's, I don't think you can get a copy of that now here in Australia. But, you know, those things, which there was a lot of brilliant stuff gone by then.
1: Oh, that's a tragedy, isn't it? It's a bit like all those Lost Countdown episodes. Chris, thanks so much for giving us a call. And
0: pleasure, guys. I just woke up and listening to the ABC as I do.
1: Good to hear, mate.
0: I heard you guys talking about The Young Doctors, which is great. Yeah.
1: Good on you, Chris. Chris there on the Central Coast, Chris King, who played the orderly, Dennis Jamieson, in the Australian soap opera The Young Doctor, Scott Goodings.
2: I can see him in his blue orderly outfit and his name tag. You know, and mentioned Ashes to Ashes and Life on Mars. That stars John Sim, the English actor. And what happens is he's in contemporary time, has a car crash, and then wakes up in the time that Life on Mars was released 30 years ago. So he has to deal with, you know, being a policeman in that 30 years ago in a totally different era and working out what's going on. Has he actually died? Is he in an afterlife? Is he in a coma? Or has he time travelled? And one of the shows you want to go back to and have a look at is another John Sim show, the Jimmy McGovern series The Lakes.
1: I remember that being really brilliant, but also had sort of there's a foreboding and an energy about the Jimmy McGovern writing, which I absolutely loved, which I watched it once and I haven't watched it again, but I've got really fond memories of how impressed I was at the time by that series, The Lakes.
2: Yeah, like it was set in the Lakes District of England, and it was the John Sim character was Danny, and he had a bit of a gambling problem, and he met a woman and they had a child, and he ends up going to Liverpool, escaping, but then going back and getting a job on a hire boat company on the lake. And there's a bit of a local tragedy, which we won't give away the plot, but there was 2 series of it, a bit of a gap between 2 of them. But, yeah, it's definitely worth checking out for John Sim. If you know John Sim in Grace, police show now, and he was in 24-Hour Party People, wasn't he?
1: He was, yes.
2: And that's from, like, the early 70s, so you can try and hunt that down somewhere.
1: Excellent. Peter has given us a call. You can too, 1-300-800-222. We're talking with Scott Goodings, a TV freak, about those TV series we'd love to go back and watch again, or the ones that we do, that we drag out the DVD or make sure that we've got on hand when we've got nothing to do and we can't make up our mind. We've got our staples we'd like to go back to. Pete is in Rolleystone in Perth. G'day, Peter. How are you?
3: Yes, good morning. Thank you. Two, if I may. All the Rivers Run. I was a big Singer and Thornton fan, like a lot of people. And O'Needham Line.

0: Oneaton Line. I do remember All the Rivers Run, but I don't remember Oneaton Line. Tell us about the plot of that, Pete.
1: That was the old sailing ships, the British show.
0: And was what era are we talking? Is it an 80s show?
1: Yeah, it would have been still at home, so probably even 70s.
0: Okay. Oh, Scott, do you know much about that?
2: Yeah, that was like an epic series. Yeah, from the 70s. It's like set in Liverpool, a big shipping company in the 1800s. And I remember the opening titles. There was two. I know what it was. It was Adagio of Spartacus. This epic, grandiose opera music over the top of the opening credits, which was just the huge. It was a clipper ship just fighting its way through the ocean. It was epic opening credits. If you check it out on YouTube, you'll recognise the music straight away. I think it's actually been used in a lot of ads.
0: I think we might have the music. Let's have a listen.

0: There it is, the Onedin line. Peter, does that bring back a few memories?
1: It certainly does. My mother could play it on the piano.
0: Oh, wow.
1: She would always say, you can close your eyes and vision when you're listening to it and visualise the ocean, because that was the shot you'd always get from the vessel.
0: Fantastic.
1: And
0: thanks, Peter. Thanks for your call. Good.
1: No worries. All the best.
0: We'll try and track that one down and have a look at it as well.
2: It's probably interesting too, because the original composer composed for a ballet. Probably would have never dreamed that it would find a second life as a as an epic TV theme show, epic TV theme song.
0: Now, a couple coming through on the SMS as well. Bendigo is where we're heading with that. Greg reckons the Sweeney. I love the Sweeney. The Sweeney, late 70s, early 80s, gritty English sort of cop show. Who's starting the Sweeney? Remind me, Scott.
2: John Thor and Dennis Waterman.
0: Of course, Dennis Waterman.
2: Yeah, I remember that was in the era when English series brought out their own films, like a lot of sitcoms did it. And Sweeney brought out a couple of films. And I remember going to see one of the Sweeney films during school holidays in one of the best, I think, double bills I've ever seen.
0: What was the other film?
2: Well, I had to sit through Gillian Armstrong's My Brilliant Career first before we got to it.
0: Now, that is quite
2: the Sweeney.
0: That's so a variety hour entertainment, something for everybody.
2: Yeah. I'm not sure how Gillian would have felt about, you know, having her debut feature mixed up with the Sweeney, but it certainly opened my eyes to a bit of art house.
0: Oh, that's excellent. A couple of other SMS as well. This one from Nat in Kalaroo. My comfort show is Frasier. The writing has not aged well, but I still put it on most nights to fall asleep to. I'm loving watching shows from my childhood with my kids now. Well, that's always good fun too, being able to review. Great excuse to go back to your favourite kids' programs with your kids. And now that I'm a grandparent, I'm going to be doing that, subjecting my granddaughter to lots of cartoons from the 60s and 70s. Snagglepuss, she'll become very familiar with Snagglepuss, Scott.
2: Yeah, I've been trying to find the original Yogi Bear show. It's really hard to find Snagglepuss, the pink mountain lion.
0: Is it really hard to find those Hanna-Barbera cartoons?
2: On YouTube, yeah, because of copyright. You know things you're going back to? If we get a bit highbrow, Sam on Facebook mentions she wants to go back to Arrows of Desire, which was an early OO's poetry show where they had dramatisations of everyone from Shakespeare to Sylvia Plath, an analysis of poetry. But the one I was thinking of, one you could possibly watch with your grandchild, I reckon you in this show. Do you remember a show that used to be on ABC 4 Schools called Rock School?
0: Yes, of course.
2: And I used to see during school holidays when I took days off. It was an English show. And
0: we teach you how to play the bass guitar.
2: Yeah, the bass guitarist, and the guitarist I remember was Deidre Cartwright, and she was in the first incarnation of, you know, the band Girls School.
0: Yes, the great all women metal band.
2: Yeah, yeah. She was in the band just before that, and it was just so cool in the 80s to see one of the front and centre of the guitarist teaching us how to play, and they had a drummer and they had a bass player.
0: Oh, Rock School. I love that. This one for you from Julie wants to know, please ask Scott about Bell Bird on ABC

0: in the 60s and 70s. Is that available somewhere? It must be available somewhere. That's
1: the only thing I've ever seen about Bellbird is if you look and look and look, you might find there was a spin-off film of Bellbird called Country Town. Bellbird used to be on like before the news. It was a serial in the late 60s and 70s on ABC before the 7 p.m. news. So Country Town, if you look for that. But also I think someone did post a couple of episodes of Bellbird on YouTube if you want to hunt that down. Yeah.
0: Jack is in Fish Creek in Victoria. Good morning, Jack.
2: Francis, good morning.
0: Have you got a Young Doctors connection as well?
2: Oh, yes. Peter Loughran, one of the stars of the show, handsome fellow. He went to school with me and used to come to my place and we'd turn the sprinkler on the front lawn and till it was swampy, we'd slide around and muck around. My sister was madly in love with him. charming, handsome, spoke French like a native. A real talent and handsome. Another side story, his sister is also gorgeous. I was madly in love with her. it was a cracking family. And Marcelin was a lovely school, and Peter had a tremendous time there. And I recall him speaking in class out of turn during a French lesson, and the old brother gave him a dose of the stick in front of us all for being a pest. And the brother had no idea that he was belting the best French student he'd seen for years.
0: Oh, yes, the old Christian brother disciplined in the classroom. Know all about that, Jack. Thanks a lot. Do you remember the character that he played, Pete? Jack, what was his character in The Young Doctors?
2: He was a doctor.
0: He was a doctor.
2: Achingly handsome.
0: Yeah.
2: He broke more hearts than a can of cholesterol. He was...
0: Thank you, Jack.
1: In the days when all doctors or orderlies wore ties too.
0: Yeah, more of it, I say. I want my doctor dressed up in a tuxedo or paying, you know, look. It's the same reason why if your doctor wore a tuxedo, you'd trust them more, wouldn't you? So the same. It's the same way. Why do pilots have to wear those sort of silly uniforms? Imagine if a pilot got on a plane in his shorts and T-shirt.
1: That's a bit of a trope, isn't it, when the doctor has to come in the American drama series, when the big surgeon has to come in and he's been at the opera.
0: Yes, yes, of course.
1: He has to remove his cufflinks.
0: Oh, dear. Like Lee and Epping has texted through. Scott Goodings is with us, our TV freak. We're talking about those TV series we love to go back to. I would love to revisit the classic soap opera, Soap. Billy Crystal and the fabulous Catherine Helmond. A great preparation for the bold and the beautiful, Lee says. Oh, Soap was great.
1: Yeah, it was the sitcom, I suppose, wasn't it? Send up of the Tate family and the two sisters and the two families. Start off with Billy Crystal. That's another one that I see in op shops a bit, like Taxi. The big, big, a lot more episodes of, probably about the same as Soap, actually. But, yeah, if you look for them, you can still got them on VHS. That's if you've got a VHS player.
0: I know. They're very rare these days. We've got a couple other suggestions as well. Mark in Oak Park in Melbourne wants to see Mork and Mindy. Hilarious show. Cracked me up. Refused to do any homework when the show was on. Nanu, nanu, Mark.
1: I think Mork... Mork and Mindy did start that. Oh, I mean, when it first started, not that it annoyed me, but every child at school is walking around with their suit on backwards, you know.
0: That's right. Oh, Boulder, Colorado, where all the fun was. And Virginia in Booker Bay says she'd love to see three Australian series. Consider Your Verdict. It's a court drama, wasn't it? Divorce Court. And The Unloved. Consider Your Verdict. Was that they would recreate actual court proceedings?
1: Yeah, and that was, I suppose, a bit of a forerunner to Homicide. Actually, Crawford's just recently, Cliff mentions that Crawford's on Facebook mentions that Crawford's have really been updating their YouTube channel. So if you've got a bit of a nostalgia for that, things that Crawford's haven't really put up. Like in the last few weeks, they've put up first episodes of Solo One, Paul Cronin, set in the Dandenongs in Victoria. His sort of kids show. Homicide, Matlock Police Division 4, Carson's Law, Ryan Hunter Special Squad. And the big one they've put up the first episode of Holiday Island from the 80s.
0: Holiday
1: Do you remember
0: Island.
1: Holiday Island?
0: Who was in that? Was James Rain in that?
1: That was Return to Eden.
0: Oh, sorry.
1: John Blackman.

0: was actually in Holiday Island. The thing about Holiday Island was set at a Queensland resort, and they first of all they filmed it up at Moreton Bay, but then there were budget issues, so they decided to film this series about a tropical island in 1981 in the back lot of the Nunawading studios at
1: That's
0: Channel 10.
1: grim.
0: And it didn't last too long, Holiday Island, and that set lay dormant for about 5 years until Neighbours moved there and the Holiday Island set became Lasseter's.
1: There you go. That's why
0: Yeah.
1: we've got you on the show, because these details, these are barbecue stoppers. You can
0: Yeah.
1: roll that one out at your next barbecue and watch jaws drop on the floor. Scott Gooding's our TV freak with us. George is in Lakemba. G'day, George.
2: Oh, good, guys. Yeah, my mind is going in a thousand different directions with all these different suggestions they're putting in. And by the way, just for that person who wondered what Peter Mockery's doing these days, I believe he's been over in New Zealand for quite a while. That's, I think, still acting over there. And I agree, he was one of those incredibly handsome guys that women would just go goo-goo after. And he was in that, Chris King mentioned that series that he was in with Lucy Bell and Peter Mockery's Murder Call. Yeah, it's sort of like it's a small industry in Australia. Lucy Bell's the daughter of the famous Shakespearean actor John Bell, and she's married to James O'Loughlin, who's the afternoon presenter on ABC Local Radio Sydney. So it's all a bit of an incestuous little scene.
1: Tight circles, indeed.
2: In Australia, everyone knows everybody, or related to everybody. Anyhow, and also about music series. I know you're into that, Francis. Just reminded me with the Rock School series, a series I worked on at the ABC was Sweet and Sour. That,
1: oh, wow, yes.
2: Been shown once. Because they had a strange deal that it was only broadcast once, and that was it. And it's been languishing in who knows where, if it's still around. I think there's a bad or low resolution, not very good quality copy on YouTube somewhere. But that's about
1: George, you can get the soundtrack, which was written by Scribble, and Sweet and Sour, the song itself, was a great tune. And
2: Deborah Conway. I mean, yeah, I kind of worked a bit on the recording of some of that because they had some of the great songwriters of Australia, sort of, you know, Buzz Bistra from the. It was a part of the government of the guys and Tim Cutting and a whole bunch of people, Joanna Piggott from Todd Hunter's wife, and it's a great lot of songwriters.
1: What a shame that we can't see it, George. We can't see it somewhere.
2: Well, you know, it's a strange deal, as I say. I mean, a lot of people still remember very fondly from the first time they saw it because it was one of those a bit like the goodies that was shown just before the 7 o'clock news. So everybody kind of came home from school and kind of watched it and kind of got involved and. Yeah, they had a lot of very good people involved in it too.
1: Now, is there some other TV shows that you'd like to try to track down and watch again?
2: Yeah, well, you know how there's some series that you might only see once, it'd be like Food and Sour, but there was one American series, sci-fi series, that really kind of resonated with me called The Lost Room. It was only like 3 90-minute episodes. I think it was about 2006 or something, but had an amazing cast. Had Peter Krause, who people know from 6 Feet Under and a whole bunch of other American series. Julianne Margulies of ER Good Wife fame. Elle Fanning, one of her first roles as a young, the daughter of Peter Krause, and Kevin Pollack, and a whole bunch of amazing
1: That's things. Scott, I don't know that one. Scott, do you know that
0: no,
1: one?
0: No, either do I. What was it called again, George?
2: It's called The Lost Room. It's about 2006. It's shown on the Sci-Fi Channel in America, but it has a really intriguing premise. It's about this strange hotel room on Route 66, or motel room on Route 66, and an unexplained thing happens in 1961 called The Event. And ever since that time, this kind of room exists outside of sort of regular time and space. You can look out the window, but you can see the road, you know, where it was and that, but people outside can't really see it. And what's fascinating about it is that there's sort of like a magic key that you can get. And Peter Krause's character, who's a detective, ends up getting it in a very interesting, convoluted kind of way. And you can enter that room from any other room in the world. If you've got a certain kind of lock, it opens into that room, and then it opens back out again into any other room in the world.
1: What a crazy good idea.
2: Oh, and it's kind of, it gets weirder than that. There's all these strange little objects in the room, and his daughter, played by Elle Fanning, kind of disappears in the room when she gets locked behind.
1: We're going to try and track it down, George.
2: It's a fascinating piece of work.
1: Thank you, mate. That sounds really good, Scott. That's the sort of thing that I might want to try and find.
0: You know what I'm thinking of like that? Do you remember Channel 9, even up in the 80s, were still playing the 70s show The Evil Touch?
1: No, I don't remember that one.
0: So The Evil Touch was this film, the TV

0: series in the early 70s. It was an anthology series, a bit like The Twilight Zone, a bit more horror, a bit more thriller, and had Anthony Quayle, the English actor, introducing it, saying there's a touch of evil in all of us with smoke, and he would say pleasant dreams the end of it. But it was a show which was obviously funded by American money as well. It was full of American actors like Ray Walston, Vic Morrow. They'd all come out here. Wow. And the Australian support cast was like Tony Bonner, Rowena Wallace, and they all spoke with American accents. And there's only a few low-res episodes of this on YouTube. So I was Channel 9 to play it, because when I was looking it up tonight, I never knew this. There was an episode written by a girl. It was sort of, you know, written and directed and starring American actors in Australia. An episode written by Q Moonblood. And you know who Q Moonblood was?
1: No, I do not.
0: It was one of his writing credits before he went on to do Rocky. Sylvester Stallone wrote an episode of his Australian show.
1: It's amazing.
0: Which stars Peter Sumner, who's been disinherited by his aunt, who plays by an American actress, and so he has to try and kill her before she gets a chance to change her will.
1: What was that nom de plume again?
0: Q Moonblood.
1: Q Moonblood.
0: Yeah, yes.
1: So it's a great name for a hip-hop artist.
0: I really want to find this heart. What's the heart-to-heart episode of The Evil Touch?
1: Wow. Charlie's on the road. He's calling us. Scott Goodings here, our TV freak. Francis Leach with you, ABC Radio Overnights. And we're talking about those TV shows we'd like to track down and watch again. Charlie.
2: Yeah, morning, gents. George stole the thunder with Sweet and Sour. I just want my kids to watch it to prove to them that we're cooler than they could ever be.
1: Well, when was the last time you saw it, Charlie? When was the last time
2: actually,
1: you...
2: Actually, as George said, like, I watched it. I remember going home every sort of like when I was in year 11, 12 to watch it. But I did find it on YouTube. It is a bit scratchy, but it is all there. So
1: maybe it's time for a reboot. Then we could do a reboot of Sweet and Sour.
2: Yeah, I think so. So, but look, absolutely brilliant. Loved it. But while I was on hold, I did recall a show that would have been early 90s, because I remember I just got married and my wife and I were like, oh, it's on, quick, let's get home and watch it. It was a show called Cracker with Robbie Coltrane. It was a series where he was a criminal psychologist. Like, he was kind of, how can I put it? He'd get inside the crim's heads, basically, and work out, you know, who they were and what they were doing and that.
1: Yeah, that's another Jimmy McGovern writing piece, isn't it, Scott?
0: Yeah, with Ricky Tomlinson and Christopher Eccleston was in the first series, yeah.
1: Oh, great.
0: I love it. Yeah, it's great.
2: It was absolutely brilliant. So, and, you know, like Robbie Coltrane sort of going from, like normally sort of doing comedy to a serious role. I'd love to get my hands on it. But also, I did see on one of the streaming services, V, remember the Alien show?
1: Yes,
0: V, yeah.
2: That's making a comeback.
1: Great. Good on you, Charlie.
2: All the best, guys.
1: Thanks for your call, 1-300-800-222, we'll take your calls about your lost TV shows, the ones that you'd love to watch again. There's a couple on the SMS for you, Scott. Sea Change. Chrissy would love to see Sea Change again. I wonder how that's aged these days. It was an early 2000 sensation.
0: Yeah, the ABC version, and then I think, it was probably about 10 years ago. Now, remember Channel 9 did a reboot of it for about 6, 7 or 8 episodes? I think the old one had
1: Hold
0: up fairly well. I think like something like Better Roses with Kerry Armstrong. With these shows, as long as you watch them and, you know, if the production values aren't what shows are now, just, you know, don't worry about that. Just concentrate on the acting and the plots and the scripts.
1: Good morning, Julie. Welcome to ABC Radio Overnights.
3: Hello, gentlemen. How are you?
1: Well, what would you like to go back and watch again?
3: I'm loving the time capsule that is ER.
1: Aha.
3: It's on the ABC. It's
1: on iView,
3: night,
1: Julie?
3: And then repeated during the day.
1: Oh, so you can watch it on telly and it's on iView as well?
3: Yes. But the beauty is the time capsule is that when it first started, like in the mid-90s, no computers, they had to learn the digital age. Then came the mobile phones.
1: Yep.
3: So you can see the progression of the Y2K bug. You know, every now and again, there's a beautiful little remembrance of what we all went through, written very well by John Wells, who

0: also wrote for The West Wing.
1: Oh, wow.
0: And Michael Crichton, if you love Michael Crichton books, Jurassic Park and so forth, many made into movies. So I'm just, this I think is the third time now that I'm watching ER through again, but I'm just laughing at the little snippets of great creative writing within their dialogue.
1: Nice one.
0: And
2: good on you, Julie.
0: The young actors also, but just quickly, you mentioned Lucy Bell before. Her mother appeared in one of the great Australian TV series called The Godfathers.
3: My fans, yeah.
0: Do you remember that one?
3: Yeah, I remember the early 70s, yeah, with Eric Oldfield, who was in The Young Doctors as well. It was about, she was the single mother of a young son and she had a whole lot of boarders who became father figures to his son, didn't they?
1: Thanks, Julie. We've got a few more calls we want to run through before we finish up with Scott this morning. Bob in Greenacre, hello.
4: G'day, fellas. I was enjoying the show and then I remembered in the 70s I acted in Glenview High.
1: Glenview High. Now, Scott, yeah. High school drama?
4: Yes, that's right.
1: And what was your role in that, Bob?
4: Oh, look, I was called the champ. I was a professional boxer at the time. I had to fight Tom E. Lewis. He'd just finished making his show, The Chant of Jimmy Blacksmith, and they wanted him to get a bit of notoriety, so they put him on this popular series that was... And we filmed it all at... I used to be the trainer down there.
1: There you go. Have you seen it? Have you seen it back in time lately?
4: No, I tried to look it up and get it. It was episode 9, and they apparently printed over it.
1: Oh no! Oh, that's a shame. Look, thank you for telling us about. Do you remember Glenview High, Scott?
3: Yeah. It was Gregor Taylor from Matlock Police. He was the teacher. There's a couple of episodes on them. It was like mid 70s. Probably a more serious show than the other foray into school dramas Channel 7 had in the class of 74 and 75. Indeed. They were more soapy.
1: Let's finish up with Grant in Waterloo and Greg and Ryder with the last two calls. G'day, Grant.
5: Yeah, g'day, Francis and Scott. This one's an old cop show, the Australian cop show, came in 1981. If Scott can remember, Bellamy.
3: Oh, yeah, it was John Stanton, yeah.
5: That's the one, yeah, Steve Bellamy. And it was pretty hard-hitting for the time. It was pretty, it didn't really, it only lasted about a year or so, and it had its moments. It was pretty violent, yeah. There was a couple of things with a sniper episode in it, and I think he also goes sort of towards the thing, he falls in love with a prostitute, and it was pretty hard, gritty sort of drama, but it was only there for the year, but it was well made, so yeah.
3: Yeah, I think they were trying to be like, a bit like the Sweeney and some of those, you know, gritty, violent police shows.
1: Social realist television.
5: Yeah. That's the sort of, the Sweeney, The Wire and all that sort of thing.
1: Love it. Good on you.
5: Yeah, all right.
1: Thanks.
5: I'll be able to go. Cheers.
1: And Greg in Sydney and Ryde. Hello, Greg.
6: G'day, how you going, Francis and Scott? My show was... The Awful Movies with Deadly Ernest on Channel 10.
1: Tell me about that.
6: Well, it was on either Friday night late, about midnight, Friday or Saturday night. And what he would do was, you see him running down the corridors of Channel 10 with a coffin, dressed in black, and he'd go into a studio, and he opened up the coffin, there's all these film canisters... And he would show horror movies and thrillers.
1: Brilliant. What a brilliant premise.
6: It turns out that he worked for Channel 10 in production, and his name was Ian Bannerman.
1: There you go. That's a great one. I didn't know. What a great premise that is to set up your horror movie Friday night. Thank you, Greg.
3: It was, and he had Fang and Igor as his... and the other thing about it is it was a bit of a franchise because in Victoria there was Ralph Baker... There was Ian Bannerman, I think, in Adelaide. And you know who was Deadly Ernest in Queensland?
1: Who?
3: Dr. Terence Elliott from Country Practice, Shane Porteous. So it was a franchise thing going on with their Deadly Ernest character to Channel 010.
1: Great idea. Scott's been great fun. Free streamers, if you want to try and check this out. YouTube, of course. Tubi, T-U-B-I, has lots of classic TV. Plex you can use as well. I think that's a subscription service that might help you.

0: Of course, ABC Ivy's got stacks of stuff on there for free, for nothing, from your ABC. Yeah. Scotty, we'll do it again soon.
1: No, Francis. See ya.
0: Scott Gooding's the TV freak with us, talking about those TV series that we'd love to go back and see. Our Francis here for Trevor on ABC Radio Overnights. In a moment, we're heading to the UK. In fact, we're going to go to Ireland to catch up with Andrew Mangan, the man behind the Arse blog and the Arsecast, the long-running Arsenal podcast and blog for over 20 years, to talk about the end of the Premier League season. First, though, out of Liverpool, the Lars.

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5: And it's Arsenal's Premier League title. For the first time for 22 years, it will not go to the final Sunday. Mikel Arteta and his team and everyone in North London, you can reach fever pitch again. Arsenal will win the league in 2026.
6: ABC Overnight, right around Australia. Francis Leach with you. He's sitting for Trev at the moment. It's been a crazy time for me. Look, can I tell you? It's been a crazy time. If I've seemed a bit distracted at times with one eye on an iPad next to me, watching a football game in the faraway stadiums of Great Britain, it's because I have been. All right, you got me. I've been watching the Arsenal inch their way towards the English Premier League title. 1-0 victory after 1-0 victory at a time, and it nearly killed me. But yesterday morning, it all faded away in an ocean of joy and happiness after Arsenal secured its premiership and its Premier League title, the first one in 22 years, and I am here for it. I'm here to bask in that glory with my good friend, Andrew Mangan. Now, Andrew is a blogger and award-winning podcaster and a pioneer of this too. He's been doing this for over 20 years before anyone thought about doing it. He was there doing it already, and he is Arsenal's number one podcaster and blogger, and he joins me here online

0: Dublin this morning. His time. How are you, mate?
1: I am exhausted and exhilarated, I think is probably the best way of putting it. It's been a real journey this season, and the journey has come to an end in the best possible way with Arsenal champions again for the first time in 22 years. So, yeah, I'm feeling pretty good because, Francis has an Arsenal fan. We've been through some things over this period of time, not all of them good. So to enjoy this one, I think is something we've all been waiting for a while.
0: It certainly is. I mean, you get a real sense too. I guess you've been doing this for a long time, Andrew. How much the game has grown internationally too, because scenes all around Australia overnight, there were a lot of news stories about Arsenal fans gathering in the early morning here in Australia to watch that Manchester City game against Bournemouth. So for people who don't quite know, Arsenal just needed Manchester City not to win last night, and then they were unassailable. They had a lead that could not be overtaken in the final day of the Premiership season this weekend, and that occurred at around 6:20 a.m. our time yesterday, and it was quite something. And I guess you would have seen that growth of how international the game has become, but how international Arsenal have become as well.
1: Yes, for sure. Like every corner of the globe, and I've been very lucky to travel around quite a bit to witness that firsthand, whether it's America or Asia or Australia. The commitment of the overseas fan is really something, because you talked about the time at which that happened. It was about, I think, 8 or 9:20 in the evening over here, which is a more respectable time for that kind of stuff to happen. So it's always amazing, whether it's early in the morning or people getting up in the middle of the night or not going to bed or staying awake, however they're doing that to follow their team. Arsenal and beyond, I think it's fair to say that the Premier League is hugely popular. But Arsenal in particular, I think, have a global reach that is unparalleled, really, and the Arsenal fans all around the world are going to be very, very happy today with what transpired, particularly after the last three seasons finishing second. This was an itch we all really, really needed to scratch, and it got scratched last night with thanks to Bournemouth and what they did. So yeah, we'll give Bournemouth a little shout out today as well.
0: Absolutely, they've secured themselves some form of European football along the way by doing so too, so a prize for them in the mail. Andrew, just give us a sense of what this journey has been like in recent times for Arsenal, the big football club, North London Football Club, global football club. But say, take me back to 2019, when the current manager, Mikel Arteta, a former captain of the club, came back to manage this team, to be the coach, without any prior senior coaching experience. What did he inherit?
1: He inherited a bit of a mess, I think it's fair to say. There was a long-standing manager who I'm sure people know, Arsene Wenger. Things towards the end of his time at the club

0: pandemic, which was a difficult thing for everyone to deal with in many aspects, and that added to the sort of surreal nature of the first maybe 12 to 18 months of his tenure, where he won the FA Cup in his first few months in charge, but after that took a while to sort of steer the boat in the right direction. But eventually, obviously, started to do that in a significant way. The signings were good, the coaching was good, the tactics was good, the team developed and became very, very good. And Arsenal have been a really, truly competitive team in Premier League terms for three or four seasons now. So there is a sense that, okay, it's about time we got it over the line, but I don't mean to say that should diminish the achievement, because I think you also have to recognize what Arsenal have been competing against in that period, which is Manchester City, Pep Guardiola, a very different financial situation at that club. So it's been a lot to deal with. So I'm delighted for him that he's finally achieved what he set out to achieve, and what he sort of promised Arsenal fans that he would do his best to bring to the club.
1: And it has been that season that we will now look back on with great joy. But it hasn't been easy as an Arsenal fan, has it? Because the
0: No.
1: football has been determined. It's been incredibly not defensive, but it's been defensively solid. So hard to score against. But there's been, I think, 8 1-0 victories along the way, including right at the end, where every last kick of the ball, we were hanging on for dear life in our heads that something might go wrong. And any slip, one slip would be enough for it all to fall apart. It was an excruciating last couple of games for Arsenal fans.
0: Yeah, listen, we're all enjoying it now. I think anyone who said they've enjoyed this season from start to finish is having you on. They're a bit of a spoofer. There have been things to endure. There have been things that haven't been quite at the level that I'm sure our Mikel Arteta would like. Games and victories have not necessarily been comfortable or convincing, where if you have a 2 or 3 goal lead, you can kind of relax a little bit. As fans, we've hung on by our fingernails at times, and there was a period maybe 6 weeks ago where there was a bit of a wobble. There was a bit of a blip in the season where results weren't great, and people wondered, are Arsenal going to blow it again? Are they going to finish second again? Do they have what it takes to get over the line? But thankfully, there's a great deal of character, a great deal of spirit, and a great deal of quality in this Arsenal team, and with the manager and his staff. And they righted the course. They won 4 games in a row without conceding a goal. And because of results elsewhere, then Arsenal have been crowned champions. So I think, people will know this about many sports people or teams, that it can be really difficult to motivate yourself if you finish second, if you finish second again, if you finish second again. It takes a lot to push through and really go again and make sure that you get it over the line. So I think they deserve massive, massive credit.
1: Andrew Mangan is the writer with Ask Blog and also the podcast host of the Askcast, which you can find on whatever platform you choose to. If you want to join the Arsenal community, that's the place you'd like to go and listen to Andrew and enjoy the next couple of podcasts, particularly because he's earned it. I mean, you've been doing this for 22 years. You're an Arsenal fan through and through. What did last night's moment mean to you for someone who's gone through all the ups and downs? I mean, you've written every day, literally every day, except maybe 1 or 2 days you haven't, or you've taken a brief holiday in that time about the club, about its players, about its fans, in the good times and the bad. So you are the most invested in this of anybody I know.
0: It means a lot, to see your team succeed and lift the biggest domestic trophy is kind of what the point of every season is. And I think as well, by extension, because I've been doing it for so long and writing for so long, and it's almost 25 years rather than 22, there is an audience and there's a community with that as well. And I think for the people who read the blog and listen to the podcasts, I'm really happy for them as well, because they are sort of part of my experience in a big way. And most of them are kind of just out there and silent, and I don't know them and I don't talk to them. I will say this morning, and since last night, I've never had as many emails, and that's leaving aside all the text messages, all the WhatsApps, all of that stuff. just emails through.

0: the website through our contact form that I have to go through and I have to reply to in due course. But just people who are saying, I can't believe it. I'm so happy. There is an outpouring of emotion from the Arsenal fan base and from our community. And I think that really does make it a little bit extra special. Any Arsenal fan you talk to today is going to be just chuffed, with the fact that they've won the league. But, when there's something a little bit extra and when you know how much it resonates with the community that you've built, it makes it a bit more special. And I'm very grateful for that.
1: For people who aren't big sports fans and can't maybe get their head around why you and I might care so much, how do we explain that why this moment matters so much? Why we invest so much of our time and energy into this and get such a greater deal out of it? Sometimes it can be heartbreak, but in moments like this, such joy.
0: I think it's because we're idiots. we invest time and money and patience and everything we've got into a sports team that we can't control in any way. We just have no control over this. We sort of give ourselves over to it, and we hope that these guys who don't even know we exist can play well enough on the day so we can get happiness. I think it's just the beauty of sport, it's what makes it so compelling, I think. We're talking after Arsenal have enjoyed a really, really significant moment. And I think we have to sometimes recognize that it's not always about the end game. It's not about whether you win or not at the end of the season. That's the aim. And that's the ambition of every team. But there's 92 teams in the English Football League. Some of them never win anything and will never win anything. Yet they have fans and they have supporters for whom they still provide happiness and joy, albeit perhaps in as less often, I should say. But every goal is something to be celebrated. Every brilliant tackle is something to be celebrated. Every save from your goalkeeper is something to be celebrated. And I think that is kind of what we're all looking for. The world out there is a bit weird and a bit unpleasant at times, and sport, whether you play it or whether you support it, is something that can take you away from that, maybe just temporarily, but that's often just enough, to give you the peace of mind you need to carry on and crack on with tomorrow and whatever that might bring. So I get it. I know some people aren't into sports. Some people don't understand sports, but I think anyone who's in any way competitive or who's played sport, tennis, golf, football, Aussie rules, whatever, if you look back and think about what it brings to your life, generally speaking, it's positive, because around each of those sports is community, yeah, is friends, is the clubhouse, is, those are things that are really important in life, above and beyond what happens on a football pitch or elsewhere.
1: Yeah, beautifully said, and that's exactly why we do it. And we might get to do it again very soon, which is a little bit makes me feel a little bit giddy. But not only the Premier League title, but the small matter of the Champions League final coming up in under 2 weeks when Arsenal play PSG for the chance to be champions of Europe.
0: Yes, and this is a trophy that in all the years Arsenal have been around have never won. They've only been to the final once, which was in 2006, and that didn't go as well as we would like. So it's another opportunity. It's also a chance to make this season one which really, really does go down in history as one of Arsenal's best ever seasons, if not Arsenal's best ever season. And we're talking about a club who once went through a whole league season without losing a game. I think if Arsenal win the Premier League and win the Champions League, it doesn't make that achievement any less incredible or any less unique. But to come away with the two biggest trophies on offer would be remarkable. So it's a huge opportunity for these players. And I think they have a better chance of doing it now that they've won the league, now that some of the pressure is relieved, some of the pressure is off. They can take that confidence and belief into this game in Budapest in a couple of weeks' time, and hopefully they can do the business there too.
1: Andrew, I know it's been an incredibly busy time. Thank you for your time. And as an Arsenal fan and a reader and listener, thank you for everything you've given us Arsenal fans over many, many years. And enjoy the next couple of weeks, months and days.
0: My pleasure. Thank you for being with me along the journey. And I certainly will. Off to get a bottle of champagne now because I couldn't find one last night. So, you know, the job has to be done, Francis.
1: It does. Go well.
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1: Andrew Mangan there from the Askcast and Ask blog. And Andrew, we know that Jerry is driving his bread truck around the Barossa Valley. He's just listened to the Askcast and he's just heard Andrew with us here on ABC Radio Overnights. Love it, Jerry. It's news time.
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0: ABC News with David Rollins. The Netherlands, Canada and the UK have all joined Australia in demanding answers from Israel after its security minister filmed himself taunting detained global Samud flotilla activists. 11 Australians are believed to be among them, as Nick Parmeter reports.
1: In a series of videos, Israeli far-right National Security Minister Itamar Ben-Gvir can be heard shouting taunts at the detained activists, some with their hands restrained. In one of the videos, a woman who shouts, "Free Palestine," is promptly dragged away by security personnel. Australian Foreign Minister Penny Wong says it's shocking, unacceptable and degrading, and her British counterpart Yvette Cooper says she's appalled. The Netherlands and Canada have gone further than words, demanding answers from their respective Israeli ambassadors, saying the treatment is unacceptable. Israeli Prime Minister Benjamin Netanyahu has also issued a public rebuke of Ben-Gvir over the incident.
0: Meantime, US President Donald Trump has praised Israeli Prime Minister Benjamin Netanyahu as a good man, saying he will do whatever he wants for him in regards to the Iran war. President Trump also appeared to suggest he could run for Prime Minister of Israel, claiming he has a 99% approval rating. It comes as Iran's Parliament Speaker, Mohammad Baqir Qalabaf, said the US and Israel are seeking a resumption of the war. Trump says that Netanyahu, who has been involved in a long-running corruption trial, has been poorly treated in his home country.
2: He'll do whatever I want him to do, and he's a great guy. To me, he's a great guy. Don't forget, he was a wartime prime minister, and he's not treated right in Israel, in my opinion.
0: Health experts say Australia's diphtheria outbreak can still be brought under control, despite case numbers reaching their highest level in decades. Around 220 infections have now been recorded nationwide, mostly in the Northern Territory and Western Australia. Authorities are also investigating a possible diphtheria-related death in the NT. Dr. Adrian Esterman, Chair of Biostatistics at Adelaide University, remains hopeful and says that contact tracing and boosting vaccinations will be critical to stopping the spread.
3: They're trying to boost the number of nurses and doctors in those areas affected. They're doing contact tracing, so anyone who's a contact of the person who's been infected, they're giving antibiotics to actually stop it in its tracks. If this is done well, and I hope it will be done well, then I think we'll stop this outbreak fairly quickly.
0: Legal experts say the government isn't taking domestic and family violence seriously enough. The Prime Minister has rejected calls for a National Royal Commission into violence against women. At least 4 women and 2 children have been killed in what police believe are domestic violence-related incidents this week alone. Elena Rosenman is the Chair of Women's Legal Services Australia. She says the system is failing women.
4: Women's safety improves when political will, funding and accountability align. And, you know, as we've seen this week, lives are really depending on that choice. We're seeing the disconnect between the rhetoric and the frontline service funding every day.
0: And if you need someone to talk to, you can call 1-800-RESPECT. That's 1-800-737-732. Mandatory car parking requirements are making apartments significantly more expensive, even though many residents don't own a car. A Grattan Institute report has found off-street parking can add tens of thousands of dollars to the cost of an apartment, including around $70,000 for a 2-bedroom unit in Sydney. The think tank is calling on state and local governments to remove minimum parking requirements for new developments. Report co-author Ashley Chang says underground parking is particularly costly to build.
5: A single underground space can actually cost you up to $178,000 to construct. These rules are treating every household the same. So we find that about 40% of studio and 1-bedroom apartment households don't own a car at all, and 58% of 3 or more apartment households have 1 car or none.
0: A Canberra club has been found negligent after a woman tripped on a cracked floor tile and injured herself while heading to play bingo. Sakacha Marlin has the story.
6: The ACT Supreme Court found the Hellenic Club failed to repair cracked foyer tiles despite staff knowing about the damage before a woman fell in November 2020. The court heard the then 62-year-old tripped on a raised tile while walking through the club foyer, suffering rib and knee injuries that continue to affect her daily life and work. Acting Justice Anne Ainslie Wallace found the risk of someone falling was foreseeable and the cost of time needed to repair the tiles was minimal.
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8: Sydney, a shower or two, 12 to 20. Melbourne, cloudy, 9 to 16. Brisbane, mostly sunny, 13 to 24. Perth, showers increasing, 10 to 23. Adelaide, partly cloudy, 10 to 20. Hobart, partly cloudy, 7 to 17. Canberra, sunny, 2 to 17. And Darwin, sunny, 23 to 32.
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14: How's your Thursday morning going? Hope you're having a good one, whatever you're doing. Francis here for Trev, and it's time for the open line. 1-300-800-222 is the number to call for anything you want to discuss this morning. 1-300-800-222 or SMS 0437-774-774. We're here for you. Have that conversation in a respectful and polite but engaged manner. Let's get on the phones and do it. 1-300-800-222 is the number to call. Have you had to deal with a disappointment yourself? Of this kind with one of your children when they come home with a report card that says,
15: "Do you think you could grade it now, please?"
16: Well, all right. Let me get old red. Yep. Well, Bart, it's a 59. That's another F.
17: Oh, no.
14: Bart. Mrs. Krabubble never gave him a break. But that's what happens when you don't do your homework. But as you know, well, things could be changing because David Loder, who's the chair of the Institute of Educational Reform, he says the grading system that we used to use, A, B, C, D, E and F, F for Bart Simpson, isn't encouraging further learning.
18: They're grading a class, but they're not really looking at trying to help that student grow. So the grades are often reflective of the bright students or the ones that have been following the classes, and the students that have got left behind, they're going to be Fs, Gs, or Hs for the rest of their life because they're not going to catch up. Where's the encouragement? That's why we argue that students are being left behind, students are being ignored. We have a so-called democratic system. We give every student the same amount of time, but if they can't do it in that time, well, bad luck. Just fail, give you an F. It's not very encouraging. It's not leading them into further learning.
14: David Loder, the chair of the Institute of Educational Reform, there on the grading system that he says doesn't work, the old grading system, A through to F, A+, if you were a good student. What do you think? Join us on the open line, 1-300-800-222 or 0437-774-774 if you want to send an SMS. Should schools stop using letters to grade children's performance at school? Or is that just a little bit soft? What do you think? If you have kids or grandchildren at school, do you think it's useful for them to have a hard grade? Or how would you prefer that kids were sort of assessed at school? And looking back on your own education, how obsessed with grades were you? Did getting an A mean anything to you? Or if you got an F, did you care? How did you deal with it? I'd love to hear from you. 1-300-800-222 is the phone number for the open line, or 0437-774-774 if you want to send through your SMS. Let us hear from you right now after we catch up with Vicar and Linda back in action with a new track. This is called Bliss.

0: Recently inducted into the ARIA Hall of Fame, and rightly so, Vicar and Linda Bull and their new single, Bliss.
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0: That's right, the open line, and we've been talking about school grading and whether we need to update and change away from the A, B, C, D, E and F approach to grading and hard marking, or are we just trying to make it a little too easy? And this is from Thomas in Brunswick in Melbourne. The idea of not having grading in schools is another move towards mediocrity. Send through yours, 0437 774 774 or phone 1300 800-222 as we speak with Tim, actually, who's out there driving this morning. How are you, Tim?
2: Good, mate. Yourself?
0: Not too bad. What do you think of that?
2: Yeah, I think that no student should be graded like that. The teachers have an idea over a certain time if the student's going to be an A or an F. If they've done it for 4 or 5 weeks in a row and they still can't pick it up, well, then your child's going to need a bit more work, aren't they? But then if another student has done it over 4 or 5 weeks and they've picked it up and they've mastered it, well, they're going to get an A. It shouldn't be having to go around and go, oh, well, hang on, I've got 7 A students and 6 F students. How do you think that makes a child if they overhear that and everything like that?
0: So children learn at different times, at different speeds and in different ways.
2: Yeah, that's right. Like I've got a child that's got ADHD. He picks everything up a lot slower than his brothers and that do, but don't mean he's an F.
0: So how does it work for him? Can I ask Tim with that challenge to learn, because school structure is pretty rigid, right? It's trying to educate a lot of kids in a format that works for everyone, which is going to be difficult. So is the school really?

0: helpful, an understanding of your son's needs and the fact that he has to learn in a different way?
1: Yeah, yeah, they've got teacher's aides in the classroom. So if they look at it and they put him in, so say, the mainstream class, and he's struggling, then they'll just get the teacher's aide to work with him and explain it to him in a different format so he knows how to do it. And he's slowly picking it up, which is really good for him.
0: And but helping us with his confidence and making him feel like he's part of that school community?
1: That's right, because he's not taken out of the class and he's not being, oh, you're an F, I'm going to give you an F if you don't do it and all this type of stuff. Like, make the kid feel like, oh, well, he's a failure. They're actually working with the student and if he can't get it, then they work out other ways of, all right, well, he's not up to this stage. We'll give him the next level down and then build him up to it.
0: Yeah, thank you for that. It's really important to hear first-hand experience, Tim, from people who have children in school at the moment and who are dealing with the challenges of education and whether the system, particularly the grading system, works for them. 1-300-800-222 is the number, 1-300-800-222. This is from Luke, also on the SMS on our open line. He's saying that I imagine the grading system was pretty tough for lots of students. I got through school pretty easily. I didn't have to try very hard, and some people don't. There's always somebody in the class like Luke who was able to ace their exams without having to try very hard. But this grading system must be hard on those kids, Luke says, who have to learn a bit like Tim's son in a different way. 1-300-800-222. You can talk about that. You can talk about anything else that you want to raise. And I think Marcus in Pakenham wants to talk about something completely different on the open line. Good morning, Marcus.
2: Yeah, good morning. Look, the Grenfell Tower in London with the fire and the flammable cladding and all of that's coming to a head.
0: Yes, it's taken 10 years for them to come to some sort of resolution, which is, it's extraordinary to think about that happened 10 years ago.
2: I know, but we've had the same problem in Victoria. They built the towers in South Melbourne and what have you, the one that had the fire. They built the towers with flammable cladding, which was totally legal anyway. The people that built the towers were builders that knew exactly what they were putting on the towers. But they got away with it.
0: A cheap product. Go for the cheap product and not really concerned with the consequences.
2: But who are the people that have to pay for the issues in the end? They're the people that in good faith bought what they thought was a decent apartment. But no, they bought a bodgy apartment that was built by one of the supposedly most reputable builders in Melbourne, and the builders knew all the way from the beginning,
0: yep,
2: what was going on.
0: And there was a great and extensive strategy and campaign to actually replace a lot of that cladding that was deemed to be dangerous at great expense, it must be said, to make sure that it wasn't using dangerous and flammable products, but enormous waste. And I think a lot of people in those buildings got lucky in lots of ways, in the sense that we didn't have to discover that buildings in Australia were being covered with flammable cladding, the terrible way the people in Grenfell, where over 60 people died in a tower, a public housing tower, did in that terrible incident in London a decade ago. Most of those developments you talked about, Marcus, there were commercial developments, not public housing. The companies went bust, so no one was left to chase, and that's the problem. So a company puts the building up, goes out of business, declares bankruptcy, and you just become another stakeholder in line for whatever is left. Now, lots of body corporates hold significant liabilities for rectification of that cladding issue to make sure that that doesn't happen again, because people are wanting to buy properties. As you rightly said, when they buy, particularly if they buy off the plan, because when you buy off the plan, you are buying off the promise that what you are seeing and what you're being offered is actually what you're delivering. You are buying sight unseen, and that's a sort of an act of trust and a risk that you take when you do that, and people do need to be protected when they do that. But thank you for your call. 1-300-800-222 is the number to call. On the open line, Steve's on the road, and he wants to talk about school grading. G'day, Steve. Welcome to ABC Radio Overnights.
3: Good morning, how are you?
0: I'm well. What do you think of the idea of changing school grading, and is it the right thing to do so that we don't just put an elephant stamp on a kid's work because they're not keeping up in a way that, say, is expected of everyone?

0: Now, I might have tuned in just in a couple of comments and didn't quite understand, what do they want to go to? Like, is it classed as a participation medal now? We want to just send the kids to school and everyone gets a participation medal and happy days? Or how do we not pick, how do we not grade them?
1: Yeah, that's the vexed issue. How do you grade progress? That's exactly the issue. And in what way do you do that? Obviously, you want to see and you want to know, because one of the things you want to be able to do is pick up problems or potential issues early in a child's development so that you can address them. So you've got to be able to measure somehow. It's difficult. How did you go at school? Were you good at your grades at school, Steve?
0: I just went through school and I didn't think too much of school and just cruised through and didn't try too hard, but I seemed to manage okay. But we do seem to have a lot more developmental issues and things in children these days, and I think it's slowing it all up and changing it. So,
1: do you reckon we have more of it, or are we more aware of it? I mean, I think when I think about my childhood education and just how rigid and how sort of brutal it was, really, as a sort of child of Catholic primary school and the Christian Brothers education, where there wasn't much deviating from a fairly rigid and orthodox approach to education. If you had any development issues, what I look back on now, kids that I went to school with who might have had ADHD or might have been on the autism spectrum but weren't diagnosed, because diagnosis of autism in the 70s and 80s was extremely rare, they were just left to their own devices and had to fend for themselves. I can definitely identify people I think might have been living with those conditions now, and I think we can all do that, but school just wasn't built to deal with any of those issues, Steve.
0: No, it was a bit different, but I think it personally, I feel it's increased. I feel like I went to a boarding school and we all had food, the same foods, we all ate everything the same, and it didn't seem like now everyone's eating lots of different things. There's different kids eating all sorts of things, whether that's affecting it or not, who knows. But we'd never had teacher aides, we never had teacher aides.
1: Yep.
0: Now I think they'd need 5 or 6 or 7 teacher aides per class to cope for the numbers of people that need that attention, because one teacher obviously can't support half a class that needs extra support. So, and every class seems to be like that these days, where certainly wasn't like that back when we were through school. It was very limited. There might have been a couple here and there that might have needed some, but
1: yeah, it was a little bit sink or swim. Good on you, Steve. Safe driving out there, mate.
0: Cheers, mate. Thanks, mate. Good morning.
1: 1-300-800-222 ABC Radio Overnights. Francis in for Trevor this morning, and Dave's in Innisfail. He's also out on the roads. G'day, Dave.
2: G'day, mate. Yeah, I'm just about to do my pre-start and head off. How are you?
1: I'm well. What are you doing this morning? What sort of work are you doing?
2: I just cart for local fertiliser and stuff for local farmers, just Innisfail to Townsville and Cairns and Tablelands. Yeah.
1: Excellent. Not classified as just doing it. It's vital work. We don't eat unless you do that. Thank you very much, Dave.
2: It's getting a bit tough these days at the moment.
1: So do you want to talk about school grading, the idea that maybe we need a more sophisticated approach to it, or are we just overthinking this?
2: Well, so a good example of what I was thinking, I was married for 20 years, and when I got married to my wife, she was considered dyslexic. She'd gone through the school system and flew under the radar and had struggled, but it just sort of got left behind because she wasn't a high achiever.
1: Yep.
2: And she's now actually an award-winning special needs teacher's aide at a local school. And she used to insist that schools aren't structured for the different learning styles of the kids. Like, some kids learn really well through theory, some kids learn practical, some kids learn by watching and doing.
1: Yeah.
2: And different schools, or schools, she always said, should have been broken up into different sections for those kids to be able to learn the different styles. And I found I was a scout leader for a long time. And when kids came into our group, the first thing you did was trying to work out how those kids learn. Some kids, when you taught them about camping and knots and stuff, you gave them a book to take home to read. Some kids, you took them out when you went camping and took a lot of extra time showing them how the other kids did it. And some kids just sat back in their own accord and watched themselves and worked it out. And most of them sort of picked it up.
1: Yeah.
2: And I really did. I got 2 kids, both of them on the ADHD spectrum. And they were very lucky. They had a mother that understood what was going on, and they excelled pretty well. My daughter actually skipped a year of school.

0: She excelled very well. And I do believe a lot of it was that it was picked up early by their mother, how the kids had a different learning style, so she nurtured that. And otherwise, they would have been just left behind in the system. They were too hard basket.
1: Yeah, and I think, Dave, there were sort of wider issues around education expectations. So there was a period, particularly in the last couple of decades, where the idea that what you needed for a successful education was to go and get a university education.
0: Right.
1: And it became the standard expectation of nearly every student. So we had this cohort of other students in the population who are good with their eyes and hands, who make stuff. But because we'd sort of walked away from a manufacturing base and we didn't value making things anymore, that wasn't encouraged in the education system. So our tech schools disappeared. And that finally, I think we're finally seeing some states bring back technical colleges now to accommodate those people who learn differently, who learn from, you know, using their hands or making things or have a different approach, a different sensibility, a different intelligence, and have plenty to contribute, like plenty to contribute if they're given the opportunity.
0: That's right. Well, nearly all my mates in the transport industry, we've all got something in common. We spend our days at school looking out the window, getting in trouble by the teacher. And then you get the tradies. Most of the tradies, they're the kids that were into sports, practical things like doing that sort of stuff. And then you got the kids that sat in the libraries, were happy to do the theories, and they're the ones that tended to go on and excel at universities. And I just don't understand myself how the education system hasn't picked that up and been able to separate it. I think that whether the grading systems are relevant when you talk about that the kids just don't fit the system.
1: Yep.
0: You know? Yeah.
1: Good conversation to have, mate. Thank you for sharing some of your thoughts with us.
0: That's no worries. Thanks, mate. Have a good day, eh?
1: Have a good day on the road for yourself too, Dave, there in Innisfail, Queensland, talking to us here on the open line. Thank you for all your calls and your messages. This one from Tom and Whittlesey. Good morning, Francis. I love learning, as do most people. However, the school system supports academic kids over plotters. We should always keep in mind that nothing beats the school of hard knocks. Life and the workplace for learning. Learning can be enjoyed and beneficial all throughout life, not just the school environment. And that is so true. We never stop learning as long as we don't want to stop learning. Thanks for all your messages, and we'll do it again tomorrow with Ashwin, I'm sure, here on ABC Radio Overnights.
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1: So what kind of driver are you? Are you a calm, compassionate driver, always thinking of the car behind you, the car in front of you, and the car who's doing that illegal U-turn that inside you want to scream, but you know it's best not to? If you are that person, we need more of you. We're going to catch up with Dr. Amanda Stevens in a moment, Senior Research Fellow at Monash University and Accident Research Centre, to talk about that kind of driving, talk about the driving that we need to start to get better at, and that is to be much more calm on the roads and to behave in a way that looks after each other. She's going to talk to us about her research during National Road Safety Week, which is this week, about how we can get better on the roads and make sure that our behaviour is the sort of behaviour that allows us all to get to where we need to be safely.
6: It started with a kiss.

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0: So what sort of driver are you? You can call us. It's a confessional. Just own it. Like Mick, my producer, my good friend here, has just admitted that he's a commentator driver. Every car in front of him will get a, oh, come on, Granddad, move over. Oh, look at you, slowing down in the right lane. And now he's stopped it because his children are starting to do it in the back seat. And he realises that they sound like him. So what are you like out there? Be honest about yourself. I mean, I've now learnt not to because I saw a road rage incident about 3 years ago. Oh, it had nothing to do with me, nothing, but I was approximate to it. And it was so ugly. It was really, really horrible. And I thought, that's the consequence of someone going too far in the car and yelling and shouting and then someone taking it to the next level. And, it's not great. So in National Road Safety Week, which is this week, 17th, 24th of May, it's an annual initiative on Australia's roads to try to improve road safety. And we are the keys to that as the drivers that are out there. What are we like on the road? Give us a call, 1300 800 222, or SMS 0437 774 774. We are being joined this morning by Dr. Amanda Stevens, Senior Research Fellow at Monash Uni Accident Research Centre, to talk about emotional driving, aggressive driving. First, to try to understand why we do it, because we often behave in the car in a way that we would never behave outside the safety or the cocoon of our vehicle. So what's going on? And then just as importantly, how can we change it? Dr. Stevens, welcome. How are you? Welcome to Overnights. I mean, it is that weird dichotomy that the people who might be otherwise mild-mannered and polite and very caring get behind the wheel and something changes. What is going on?
2: No, you're absolutely right. And I think we probably all know someone like that, where we say, oh, they're lovely. They, you know, they never get upset, but they get in the car and they get really angry and really frustrated quite easily. It's very common. What usually happens is the car changes our identity in some way. It sort of depersonalizes us and we lose that one-on-one interaction that we normally have. You know, I often say if we're in a line at the grocery store and someone cuts in front of us, we're probably not going to tut at them. But when we're in the car and someone cuts in front of us, it changes the dynamic.
0: Is it because we feel territorial about the car?
2: I think there's a huge element of depersonalization. It's often hard to make eye contact with another driver, and sometimes other drivers won't look at you as well. You know, how often you're trying to, you know, merge in front and you look at someone and they're deliberately looking away to not let you in. So there's a big element of depersonalization. And there's also an element of, we have our goals when we're in the car. You know, it's either we want to be safe, we want to get where we're going on time. So there's a lot of thinking about our specific role in the road system and what we're trying to do. And often we forget what other drivers are doing and we forget to work as a team.
0: I mean, you work in this area about the consequences of all of that and how that can translate into from, you know, an aggressive act or people losing concentration or being angry and impulsive, and the consequences are significant, aren't they?
2: They really are. There's some great research that's come out of the US actually with using cameras in vehicles, and they've been able to show that the odds of being involved in a crash are tenfold simply when drivers look angry compared to when they're not. And I think that's because when we're angry, it changes what we look at in the road.

0: It changes how we perceive other people and it changes what we do. And that's when people become a little bit more aggressive and they use the car in a risky way. So simply being annoyed can increase our risk of crash. When we start to act on that, you're looking at up to 35 times the odds of crash, depending on what you're doing. So there's significant risk when you start acting aggressively and using the car in aggressive ways.
1: Is there a sense that this is more prevalent than ever before, or are we just more aware of it now?
0: I love that question. And most people we speak to definitely think that people are being more discourteous, more impatient, and more aggressive on the roads. If you ask drivers, though, and they say, well, are you getting more aggressive? Most people will say they're not. So there's definitely a perception that people are more aggressive out there, particularly now we're sort of more back on the roads as well. But we're also talking about it more. Aligned with that, we're getting some dash cam footage and people are bringing aggressive driving into the conversation. So I think, Francis, it's probably a little bit of both.
1: Dr. Amanda Stevens is with us, Senior Research Fellow at Monash Uni in Melbourne, the Accident Research Centre. It is the week where we focus on National Road Safety Week, and we're talking about aggressive and emotional driving. And we want to hear from you, because I know there are a lot of professional drivers, Dr. Stevens, who are listening at this time, who make a living out of driving. So it's their workplace. The roads are their workplace. So they see everything, really. I'd love to hear from them whether they feel that aggressive driving is on the increase and how they manage that for themselves as well. Because, you know, if you're out there all the time, you'd have many challenging moments, and it's not good for your mental health or your emotional health to be reacting to it all the time. So I'd love to know their strategies about how you do it, how you remain calm, how you be a good driver, and what your boundaries are. Give us a call, 1300 800 222, 1300 800 222. Bill is in Flemington in Melbourne this morning with his first call on this. G'day, Bill.
2: G'day, Francis and Amanda. Yes, I just retired as a truck driver couple of years ago, Francis, but my biggest bugbear was trying to leave a safe distance in a truck and people would cut in on you, on people tailgating. I just think, and that's why there's so many accidents on the freeway. You know, people don't leave a safe distance in front of their vehicle.
1: So can I just ask, Bill, as a former truck driver, is that just people who haven't been trained how to do it, or is it just that, because if you've got any sense of your safety, you want to leave some braking distance just to protect you and the person in front of you. Is it people just unaware of that, or what's your sense of that?
2: Yeah, especially in a truck, you can't stop, you know, and I have seen truck drivers tailgating people, which one day I was on the freeway, actually, on the Western Ring Road, and luckily, you know, when I learned, I always learned to look ahead, you know, and a lot of people look in front of them, you know, and all the traffic had stopped on the freeway. This truck was tailgating this car. Now, if I hadn't have been watching, all right, so I backed right off, and then he had to cut in front of me and smoked the whole thing up. And if I wouldn't have given him that bit of room, he would have run over the car in front of him, you know?
1: Yeah, terrifying to think about. Look, thank you, Bill. Thanks for your call. Dr. Stevens, it is that thing, isn't it also about just awareness about the consequence? I think in the car, people forget about consequence for a while. They feel like they're in control of their own environment and they don't think about the consequence of their acts.
0: Yeah, absolutely. And Bill, this is something that we hear a lot. I've spoken to a lot of professional drivers, particularly people driving a truck, and there's that frustration that they genuinely feel some drivers don't understand the dynamics of driving a truck as well, what's involved in braking, what's involved using the gears as well. So I think sometimes there is a lack of awareness. And particularly, again, when you're in your own vehicle and perhaps not thinking about the other vehicles around you.
1: Let's go to Carnarvon in Western Australia, where to get anywhere you have to do a hell of a lot of driving. Hello, Malcolm.
3: Hello. I was in Houston in America.
1: Yep.
3: We were going to pick up a big camper van, me and my sister and her friend. And this guy that took us to the camper van place, he turned around and he said to us, now, I'll give you one tip and one tip only. If you don't want to cause anger on the road, travel in the centre lane so they can overtake you and overtake you, and you will not anger one person in America. And I've done that in Australia, and it's exactly the same here. You don't anger no one.
1: So in this country, we don't have three lanes. So if you just stay in the left lane and do the speed limit and just mind your own business, you're usually pretty good?
3: Where there's two lanes, yes, stay on the inside lane and just let them overtake, mate. Just be more polite.
1: Yep, fair enough. It's a simple philosophy, and I'm glad you're able to bring it to us here on OBC Overnights. It is that thing about defensive driving too, isn't it, Dr. Stevens? Just assuming that if you drive, assuming that you're trying to avoid confrontation or a crash, then you'll make better decisions?
0: Absolutely. And what we know as well is that having people drive in the right lane or perceived the faster lane is one thing that people get quite angry about when they feel drivers aren't going at the speed they want them to. So there's also a road etiquette. So it's great to know the unofficial and the official road etiquettes too, which sometimes people can get provoked by. So 100% the defensive driving is a good way to go.
1: And I make a point of, you know, acknowledging every overtake or every merge, because I just think it's polite and just adds to some good karma on the road. And try not to take offence when someone doesn't. That's the other thing. You can't be sanctimonious and go, look, I acknowledge people with a hand and a wave, and then get a bit shirty because someone does it and doesn't do that for you. It's just self-defeating. Let's go to Phil on the road. G'day, Phil.
4: G'day. How you going, mate?
1: Not too bad. Are you a professional driver?
4: Yes, I am. Yeah, I'm heading down to Adelaide at this present point in time.
1: What's your assessment of what it's like out there at the moment for professional drivers in particular?
4: I think our biggest problem is we have people that will tailgate. A lot of us drivers will flash our brake lights to sort of say, hey, back off a bit, you know. The other one is a lot of our biggest problem out on the road is not only people cutting us off, but people going under the speed limit. Last week, coming back from Adelaide, I had this person just obviously didn't like truckies at all. They were doing 30 k's under the speed limit, and I normally just give them a quick flash on the high beams, and really, it's like they just don't have a brain in their head. They like really getting into truck drivers. And the problem with today's drivers is everybody's in a hurry to get from point A to point B. And if they sat back, relaxed a lot, and just took it, you know, traffic is traffic. You've got to get used to it. Yeah. I come from New Zealand, and I've never had driven in traffic like this. And my first instinct is just take your time, you know. Let them go by if they want to go by. If they want to be idiots, let them be idiots.
1: Good on you, Phil. It is a good point too, and that's that sort of Zen thing, Dr. Stevens, as well, is that you see people overtaking in heavy traffic, like trying to get one car ahead, but it's almost like that philosophical position. There's always going to be another car in front of you. There's always going to be another car to overtake. You cannot overtake your way to a quicker finish to wherever you're going.
0: Absolutely. And I think, Phil, that was a really great point too, is one of the strategies that we often suggest to people who say, look, I do tend to get a bit angry or a bit aggressive when I'm on the road, is, well, how can you create a space for yourself, or how can you set yourself up so you're not? So for some people who find time pressure is an issue and they're always in a hurry, we say, well, perhaps leave earlier or plan your journey so that you're trying to avoid those traffic areas, particularly if that's where you might find you're getting a little bit aggressive or you're doing a lot of that dangerous overtaking.
1: Dr. Amanda Stevens is with us from Monash Uni, Senior Research Fellow at the Accident Research Centre during National Road Safety Week. And we're talking about safer driving, emotional driving, people who drive at heightened emotion and express themselves in a way that's probably negative and has consequences. And we've got Pete on the road in Southport this morning. He's joining us as our next caller on this. G'day, Pete. How are you?
5: Yeah, good, thanks.
1: What's your insider here?
5: Yeah, look, my side here, it's a two-pronged one, I think, because I noticed back in the 50s and the 60s and 70s, before that era there, was very polite on the roads here. Once we started to accept the drug culture and the corporate culture too, the politician culture, that the drugs came into it, drug usage is one of the worst road rage ones, and also where the politicians and the corporations stress people out in their everyday life. I think that's the two worst ones, in my opinion.
1: So you reckon people getting into their cars angry already?
5: That's right, yeah, everyone. You just got to see what the politics at the moment is in Australia, and you see how people are feeling and how the rage comes out everywhere, all different sides.
1: Yeah, fair enough. It's you can get quite angry and quite aggressive out there, no doubt about it. Dr. Stevens, the consequences also, Pete, thanks for your call. The consequences also for doing it, not just for you, is it's because

0: Because as we know from, we've got other people in the car, younger kids, for instance, and they're watching you and how you drive, and you're setting them up for failure as well.
1: Yeah, absolutely. And I think there's a really great point by Pete that you do drive as you feel. So, you know, we often think, look, we get in the car and, you know, everything, that all our stresses that are going on in our life stay at the car door. We get in and, you know, we return to this state of normal and we drive off. And for most of us, that's not the case. So whatever's going on in our life travels with us in the car. And it's really good to think about that when you do have passengers who are young kids, because there's a lot of research out there to show that children do model their parents' driving behavior and their parents' driving attitudes. So if you think, you know, kids don't learn to drive till they're, you know, 15 to or older, that's a long apprenticeship to be watching someone drive and to be picking up all of those habits. So it can be a really good idea just to have that in mind when you're driving, to be the driver that you want your kids to be, because they're going to pick that up from you.
0: 1300 800 222 is the number to call, or 0437 774 774 with your text messages. This text message from Christine in Adelaide: I was taught that you need to leave 3.5 seconds between yourself and the car in front of you to give yourself a good braking distance. That's a fairly good approach to things, wouldn't you say, Amanda?
1: Yes, absolutely. Absolutely. And having those little strategies that work well for yourself too, I think is fantastic. So, you know, telling yourself that's what I'm going to do when I'm in traffic, so I avoid any, you know, unintentional tailgating as well.
0: Let's head to Shell Harbour and say g'day to Brendan the Garbo. Hey, Brendan, how are you going?
2: Not too bad. Just starting to run.
0: Are you, really? Or are you out there picking up the bins this morning?
2: Yeah, I'm just on the freeway at the moment, heading there to where I pick up, so it's not a bad little start to the day.
0: Well, you'd see a lot of driving, both good and bad, so what can you tell us?
2: Look, I've got probably 100 different stories I can tell you, but I've got 2 points to make. One is there seems to be an inverse relationship between the skill level of driving and the emotive nature of driving. So the less skill they have, the more they seem to... be aggressive in the way they go about it. And I think that comes to a lot of the points that you were making about not maybe having the best of examples growing up, and then they've carried that over into their own driving careers. But the other one that I'd like to point out, because I do a lot of long-haul stuff, is a point that was made in a YouTube video by Rory McDonald a few years back that I thought was brilliant, and it talks about the law of diminishing returns when it comes to speeding, and the fact that you get from A to B a hell of a lot faster if you travel 60 kilometres an hour instead of 30 kilometres an hour. You get a hell of a lot faster if you travel at 90 instead of 60, although not as quick as you might think. But the amount of time that you make up by travelling at 110 kilometres rather than 100 kilometres is virtually none at all. Unless you're travelling for 8 or 9 hours,

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2: 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We figured we'd work it out.
1: Restoration Australia.
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4: Francis Leach here filling in for Trev on overnights. And Peter's in Ingleburn in New South Wales. Good morning.
5: Good morning. Yeah, look, something that I've noticed since I retired, I used to have to drive over, look up my elderly mum. Anyway, and it's quite noticeable how unbelievably fast and aggressive the drivers are. I've been getting up early a lot lately, around, you know, like peak hour time, I'm talking about 6, 6.30, 7 o'clock, compared to later in the morning or early afternoon. So say from 9.30 to about 1.30, quarter to 2, everybody is just drives nice and peaceful, generally, and relaxed.
4: But so you're saying that there's a sort of workflow traffic, Peter, maybe at that time?
5: Oh, my gosh. And what I've noticed the last few years, since the introduction of these SUVs and like your Ford Rangers, Toyota, Hilux and that, the drivers that drive those, oh my gosh, they just try and intimidate people so much, it is unbelievable.
4: Yeah, it's a good point, isn't it?
5: Very noticeable.
4: Let's talk to Dr. Stevens
5: so
4: about
5: that. Aggressive.
4: Yeah. We'll talk to Dr. Stevens about that. Is there any research, Amanda, into the size of cars and people buying bigger vehicles thinking they're safer? And in buying a bigger vehicle thinking they're safer, they behave in a way that means that they're not as careful as drivers because they think, you know, they've paid for a car that's going to do the protecting for them?
6: That's a really good question, Francis. And I don't know of any research that's directly compared

0: more intimidated by and also feel perhaps a little bit more aggressive.
1: There's also
0: And
1: the
0: cars are
1: The other side of that,
0: definitely getting bigger.
1: And the other side of that is it's harder to drive because you don't. One of the smart ways to drive is if you're, say, for instance, if you're taking a right-hand turn at a traffic light in an urban environment, you can look through the car window of the car in front of you to see whether there's going to be oncoming traffic or what the traffic is coming forward. But if you're behind a big vehicle that takes up the entire lane, you've got no line of sight around anything. So it really does. That probably adds to the levels of frustration and people feeling like they don't know what's next in their driving experience on the day.
0: Absolutely.
1: Let's speak with Kirk on the Sunshine Coast. Hello, Kirk.
2: Morning, Francis. Morning, Amanda. I commute 250k a day as a round trip to work.
1: That's hard work.
2: That's 5 hours of my day gone before you even get anywhere. And I'm in southeast Queensland where we aren't really great with infrastructure. The problems we've got here is that I don't feel like there's enough driver training, which leads to anger and frustration. People sit in the right lane, people don't do the right speed, they sit under or they sit over, they tailgate. And the biggest problem we have is there's not enough police presence on the road. The only time you see it is around public holidays and school holidays, where there should be a better presence because people will actually think their actions through more carefully if they see a police car or a police bike beside them in the traffic.
1: Fair enough. Thank you, Kirk. We've moved through a few calls because we're running up to the news soon. G'day, Mark. How are you?
3: Your foot. Back off a bit. Make it easy for him.
1: Hello, Mark.
3: Oh, hi. How are you going?
1: I'm good. Welcome to ABC Radio Overnights. What's your driving experience been like?
3: Oh, well, yeah, I'm road train driver out in the Territory, so I can't explain about city driving much, but I don't know, one of my biggest... I get frustrated and angry myself. I don't know. It's just about headlights. Like, we're on the open road. And you need to be seen. People don't realise it. You can have your headlights on all day and people don't have them on at dusk, but it helps you distinguish distance. We're in, you know, people trying to overtake a road train and there's a car coming at you at 120 and they don't have their lights on. It's hard for the person overtaking. And I don't know, it's a simple task. You turn a switch, people put their parkers on. It's called a parker. So you park, not for out on the road to be seen. I don't know. That's just one of the things that frustrates me as a driver.
1: And a really simple fix to give, as you said, Mark, to give people a sense of their distance coming towards you and being able to be seen so you can make good choices when you're driving. Safe driving out there this morning, my friend.
3: Yep, no worries. Thank you.
1: 1-300-800-888.

0: contract that I drive around and deliver all the bread in the morning, so no one gets a sandwich without me. So.
1: The sandwich man.
0: Okay, Mr. Buns, but
1: excellent.
0: I just made that up.
1: No, I like it. I think you should run with that today.
0: I'll get it on my T-shirt, so that way. I've been to Vietnam and recently Bali and Cambodia. Oh, Cambodia. Just one near Vietnam, Cambodia. Yeah.
1: Yep.
0: And I just find over there, like, they literally just weave through each other, but there's no aggression.
1: So it's chaotic, but not aggressive. There's a difference, huh?
0: Yeah, and I think over here one of your earlier callers was right. Like, we live in a society where we put so much pressure on ourselves that, like, from government maybe, from being on time, all these pressures, and I just find that maybe that's a cause of why we're so stressed on the road, you know, compared to places like Bali where they're a Bali time over there. So if they get there, they don't care. And the other thing I also thought I'd just mention was someone told me the other day was that when you go to the shopping centre or some places, choose to go in the biggest lane. Like, sometimes, you know, you're trying to get there, but just to teach yourself patience, choose to go in the biggest lane. Choose those times in life where it slows you down so you can learn to relax.
1: And that's a really good point, Corey. Like, you can train. Thanks for your call, and thank you for the sandwiches. The people of Devonport are grateful.
0: Excellent. All right, well, you have a good morning.
1: That's a really good point. Like, Amanda, really taking the time, if you want to do it, to train yourself to behave differently in your car.
2: Yeah, absolutely. And changing your mindset about driving as well. Often we see driving as, you know, something that we have to do. It gets us from point A to point B, or it's what we do for our work. But changing your mindset and trying to make that an enjoyable part of the day and protecting that part of the day, I think that can be really helpful too.
1: Let's speak with Nathan now on ABC Radio Overnights. Good morning, Nathan.
3: Morning, Francis. How are you?
1: Are you out on the road this morning?
3: I just arrived at work. Amanda, just finishing up from that chat from Devonport, is just kind of what I want to say is that I've found personally is if you not make the driving part of it sort of the main part of your experience, like listening to podcasts or just listening to talkback radio, I find just gets you engaged in something else and you're less likely to be stressed about a slight hold up because you're kind of your main focus is, you know, the discussions that are going on around you.
1: That's a good point. So reframe what your drive's about. A bit of me time to listen to a few podcasts you want to get through.
3: Yep, pretty much. That helps me.
1: Well, good on you, Nathan. Thanks for that. Let's speak with Steve on the road as well. Another truckie. He's out there working this morning. Hi, Steve.
4: How you going, matey?
1: What's your experience of it?
4: What I see is, you get these learners out on this on a freeway. They're just sitting there driving the car, but if you put them in the back streets where they should be learning, they should cut the times down on the freeway. Put them in the back streets so they can learn how to drive a car and control themselves with driving the car. Then bring them out onto the highway and see what the difference is there.
1: Good on you, Steve. Thanks for that. And thanks to everybody who's called up. And Dr. Stevens, thank you for being with us this morning. It's an important conversation that we need to continue to have because all of us in one way or another are affected by bad driving on our roads.
2: No, thanks for having me. And thanks for, I really enjoyed hearing everyone's stories about road rage. So thank you very much.
1: Thanks, Dr. Amanda Stevens there, Senior Research Fellow, Monash University Accident Research Centre, as part of National Road Safety Week here on ABC Radio Overnights. Francis here for Trevor, coming up after the latest ABC News. Kate Mead is back with us, ABC reporter. She's going to look at the news of the day, including states mobilising to deal with a diphtheria outbreak. I thought we dealt with that. That wasn't the vaccines. What's going on? Kate's going to tell us all about it after the news.
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0: Several European countries have joined Australia in demanding answers after Israel's far-right National Security Minister filmed himself taunting detained activists from a Gaza-bound flotilla. Nick Parmeter has the latest on this story.
1: The video, posted with the caption, "Welcome to Israel," shows activists forced to kneel on the ground with their hands zip-tied behind their backs while the Israeli national anthem is played over loudspeakers. Itamar Ben-Gvir can be heard taunting them. 11 Australians are believed to be among those detained, with Foreign Minister Penny Wong describing the video as shocking and unacceptable. A growing number of other countries have demanded answers, including France, Italy, the United Kingdom and the Netherlands. The global Samud flotilla has repeatedly denied claims by the Israeli government that their mission aids Hamas.
0: Former Cuban President Raul Castro has been indicted in the United States on murder charges. North America correspondent Cayman Gock reports.
2: The US government has indicted former Cuban President Raul Castro on charges of conspiracy to kill US nationals over a deadly strike on two planes in 1996. The Department of Justice alleges Castro was integral in ordering the aircraft be shot down, killing four people. It's a major escalation in the US pressure campaign against the Cuban communist government. President Donald Trump has warned Cuba is next after the US deposed Venezuelan leader Nicolas Maduro in a brazen raid in January. Cuba has warned any military action against the island would lead to a bloodbath. Cayman Gock, ABC News, Washington.
0: Meantime, US President Donald Trump has again suggested he may elect to order renewed strikes against Iran. His comments come after Iran's parliament speaker, Mohammad Bakir Khalibaf, said that obvious and hidden moves by the enemy show that they're seeking a new round of fighting. Iran's top negotiator also says the ceasefire has been used as an opportunity for Tehran to rebuild its military. President Trump has also repeated his regularly made claim that Iran are desperate to make a deal to end the war.
3: They want to make a deal so badly, we'll see what happens. But we hit them very hard, but we may have to hit them even harder, but maybe not. But we're not going to let Iran have a nuclear weapon and blow up the entire Middle East, Israel, the entire Middle East.
0: Britain's Defence Ministry says two Russian warplanes came dangerously close to an RAF spy plane on NATO's eastern flank last month. The BBC's Frank Gardner has the details.
4: Dangerous and unacceptable is how the MOD has described what happened over the Black Sea last month. Revealing the details today, it said two Russian fighter jets, an Su-35 and Su-27, repeatedly intercepted an unarmed RAF surveillance aircraft as it carried out a routine mission, monitoring NATO's eastern flank. One of the Russian aircraft flew so close it triggered emergency systems on board, including disabling the autopilot. The other aircraft made six passes in front of the British plane, coming as close as 6 metres from its nose cone. Britain has issued a formal protest, known as a démarche, to the Russian embassy.
0: Former Northern Territory child protection workers say proposed reforms following the death of Kumanjai Little Baby could weaken protections for Aboriginal children. The NT government announced reforms after scrutiny intensified over the child protection system and the handling of notifications involving the five-year-old girl. Former child protection worker and kinship carer Peter Lee Cole-Manillis says the amendments would only perpetuate stereotypes against Aboriginal people.
5: It almost suggests that Aboriginal people can't be safe carers. It is a principle that's universally recognised across Australia and through the United Nations, and the NT once again wants to separate themselves from everyone else and do something that's just more harmful and shows they have not learned anything.
0: Researchers say new geothermal technology could unlock a major new source of renewable energy in Australia, despite a lack of volcanic activity. Unlike wind and solar, geothermal energy can provide constant power around the clock. Scientists say advanced drilling technology now makes it possible to access much hotter underground rock formations deep beneath parts of Australia. University of Tasmania geoscientist Juan Carlos Alfonso says the country has significant untapped geothermal potential.
6: This matters for Australia because although we do not have widespread volcanic

0: Well, that's it.
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2: Sydney, a shower or two, 12 to 20. Melbourne, cloudy, 9 to 16. Brisbane, mostly sunny, 13 to 24. Perth, showers increasing, 10 to 23. Adelaide, partly cloudy, 10 to 20. Hobart, partly cloudy, 7 to 17. Canberra, sunny, 2 to 17. And Darwin, sunny, 23 to 32.
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7: And welcome to Thursday. Wherever you are around the country, it's 5 minutes past five. It's 25 to 5 in South Australia and the Northern Territory and 5 past 3 in the West. Francis here for Trevor. Coming up soon, Kate Mead, ABC reporter, will be with us with the news of the day to help set up your day for you, including some disturbing news about diphtheria becoming an issue again in our community. One of those diseases we thought was on the verge of eradication with the control of the spread of disease through long and extensive vaccination programs that have gone through generations, but it seems that that's been challenged by people's behaviour and the disease is making a comeback, which is not good news. Scott Hamilton, though, is going to talk to us about business and finance before we catch up with Kate, and he's on the line now this morning with us on ABC Radio Overnight. Hello, Scott, how are you?
8: Yeah, well, Francis, yourself?
7: Not too bad. Hey, the markets have been a roller coaster for a couple of weeks, so it's always a bit of a lucky dip, but where do we start today?
8: Look, it's all green. I was going to say green skies. It's all up and up at the moment. But look, Francis, we know the chip maker Nvidia was reporting its first quarter financial results in fact just under an hour to 6 a.m. Australian Eastern Standard Time. And as we know, Nvidia is the world leader in artificial intelligence computing. In fact, it's an American multinational tech company headquartered in California in Santa Clara, and with shares we know have been trading from around that $222 to $224 US a share, and with its recent high, it was only last Thursday at $236.54 US a share. Now, that was over the past month an increase over 10%, in fact, up 10.88%. Now, Nvidia's capitalization market cap, well, it currently sits at $5.42 trillion US, making it the number one in terms of value in a company in the world.
7: Now, wow.
8: It's quite phenomenal, but expectation there is revenue for the first quarter period, it looks to be around about $79.2 billion US. Now, that looks to be an increase on the fourth quarter, its last reporting period, when there was a revenue of $68.1 billion. So, look, certainly there's high expectations of a positive result there. US financial markets, they certainly are seeing that at the moment. If I look at across the board there, S&P 500 up, NASDAQ, New York Stock Exchange all up. The Dow Jones, well, that's currently up 608 points, or up 1.23% at 49,973 points. So certainly it's going to be an interesting conversation post their release, as I said, at 6 a.m. So not too long to go there. But if I look across the markets more broadly, the Australian market, well, it was down 108 points, or down 1.26% to 8,496 points yesterday on the ASX 200 on the close. Lots of concerns around rate rises here in Australia has sort of driven that share market down here. But we saw Asia was certainly off. Europe was up. The FTSE 100 in the UK up 101 points, or up just under 1% to 10,432 points. The Aussie dollar, well, it's had a good night. It's been up on most of the crosses, up against the US dollar at 71.52 cents to the US dollar and $1.21 to the New Zealand dollar. Oil slipped. Down $6.31 to $97.84 US a barrel. There are some preliminary talks saying that they may be looking to opening up a little bit more of the Strait of Hormuz, so we'll certainly see where that takes us going forward. Gold was up $25.40 to $4,536.60 US an ounce. And in terms of data releases today, Francis, here in Australia, we're certainly looking to the labour force data for April. Now, financial markets are expecting no change. As we know, the unemployment rate currently sits at 4.3%, but certainly some data that the RBA, the Reserve

0: Australia will be watching very, very closely. And as we know, with the cash rate has been moved up to 4.35%. So that's one that we're watching, as I said, post the 6 a.m. From the video. We'll be straight into Labour Force a little bit later this morning.
1: Thanks, Scott. Scott Hamilton there, business and finance commentator, with a look at the markets on this Thursday morning.
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1: Welcome to your Thursday. Kate Mead, ABC reporter, is with us to have a look at the news of the day as it's shaping up. Morning, Kate.
7: Good morning, Francis.
1: How are you today?
7: Oh, I'm good. Skipping the step, ready to go. Let's do it. Well, now I'll take you back down for a moment. Diphtheria is what is going to be in your news today, on your televisions, on your radio, on your social media, everywhere. 222 cases we are currently at around Australia. This is about 40 more than the total number of last year. These cases are coming right across Australia, but primarily out of the Northern Territory, also Western Australia, South Australia and Queensland. Now, on Tuesday, the Federal Health and Ageing Minister, Mark Butler, said there's no question this is serious. Diphtheria is something many Australians thought belonged in another era. That's me. I thought we were done with this. But the numbers are that 93% of Australian five-year-olds have now received all their recommended doses of diphtheria. So now the states are mobilising to go, okay, well, how do we contain this? How do we get on top of it? And we'll be waiting to see what those next steps are in terms of supporting those communities where those outbreaks are happening.
1: So I guess it's those communities where the herd immunity hasn't quite been achieved because of people not getting their vaccines. And that's a sort of a growing issue post the COVID experience, where people are either wary of vaccines, frightened of them, or just sceptical about their value. So this is the consequence of that.
7: And it will be in your news today. It will be something that people are talking about. And, you know, we look back, I think we are in an era, other than COVID, you know, we've kind of been in this beautiful sweet spot for so long. You know, it was the 1926 to 1935 when diphtheria really, really wiped out so many children. Like, we're talking 4,000 plus children were lost.
1: Serious disease.
7: And so
1: to deal
7: then
1: with.
7: The vaccination come along, and it was like, no child will die unnecessarily because we have this. But here we are today, and now we look at those next steps.
1: Well, we should talk to people. 1-300-800-222. Have you had any issues getting your kids vaccinated? Do you feel like it's an issue? Because it obviously we need to talk about it, because if people are not getting their vaccinations, there's got to be a reason why. And all the hard work in virtually eliminating these diseases, they're never fully gone away, because as we see, they can make a comeback. And we've seen this in the United States with chickenpox outbreaks in various communities in the last 3 or 4 years as well, which have been, you know, extremely damaging for usually poorer communities or lower socioeconomic communities as well. So, you know, if we don't take care of it, it will get us.
7: They need to be available to everyone easily, not, oh, you need to drive an hour to have it, or, you know, bring people in, assist, help with the education, all of these things.
1: Steph is telling us on the SMS here, Kate, that the adults can look for a booster at the age of 50 as well.
7: I wasn't aware of that. I was wondering about that, because it's similar to the with the chickenpox as well. You were talking about that before it turns much more serious when you're an adult.
1: You do not want to get that as a grown-up.
7: Yeah. So anyway, we'll be watching with that today.
1: Now, international cybersecurity, we've got that on the radar too.
7: Kind of loving this a little bit. Normally, when we think about hackers, we're thinking about people in hoodies in a dark, deep, dark, dark basement somewhere, busy trying to get all our information. This is a little bit different. This is a international competition. It's happening in Queensland at the moment. And hackers are now highly regarded and sought after by companies. So why do we need them? Well, we need them to outsmart the hackers that are trying to do bad things. So these are the hackers for good, I guess.
1: So they stress test our systems.
7: They stress test the systems. I mean, I think I'm curious to have a look at this today. I keep thinking, have they got computers in front of them? Have they got iPhones? Are they building links? How are they sending it out? What's the new way that we could potentially be scammed? What is the structure that is being built that will protect companies? We think about banks. We think about anywhere that you trade information or store information, like our hospitals and things like that. They've got to keep building these walls up, but there's always someone that's building equally as quicker with a big team of people to try and bring that down.
1: So this is race against new incursions.
7: Well, this challenge is looking for the best minds. There's something really cool about that. That's it. I'm exceptional at breaking code. I know how to build a code. I know how to get around it, and I want that trophy.
1: That person isn't me.
7: That person is not me. But I feel like this would be an exciting competition to watch. It's probably not like I'm imagining it, where, you know, it's a room full of people set up with the computers and they say, ready, set, go. But
1: that would be good.
7: If I could imagine it, that's what it looks like. And everyone would be in hoodies, obviously, and, you know.
1: Team hoodies. You have your little hacker teams.
7: That's right. Hackers for good, though.
1: We could turn it in. I think we're onto something here. We could gamify this in a way. We could upscale the gamifying of this, Kate. I think we should take this offline and like the Big Bash League. You know, we could turn it into 2020 hacking.
7: Yeah, this could be it. And then the way they really attest it is people like you walk in, and if we get scammed or done, well, they know they've done their job.
1: We could be the mark.
7: Yeah. Well, we're the low mark. Well, maybe I am, maybe not you.
1: No, but in all seriousness, it's really, really important because, as you said, we rely on those systems so much, and we kind of take it for granted, right? We go to the bank, or you do your online banking. It's just there in an app. You don't think about the fact that there's this technology that underpins it, which can be vulnerable, and if it goes pear-shaped, we're in trouble.
7: And it's more than that. We demand it now as consumers. If you are thinking about that bank for the moment that we ring up to say there's money missing out of our account, or that there's some type of transaction that looks a little bit off, we are demanding answers and refunds straight away. So they have to be on this. So, yeah, this is an international competition. It's not just Australians for this one.
1: Is Delta Goodrum in this one?
7: She's going to rise out of a computer.
1: She's a double
7: it's
1: threat.
7: A different type of dance, I imagine.
1: Double threat. Great singer and also, you know, internationally renowned cyber hacker. You've got to have something to fall back on, right?
7: You know, we've seen... We've seen it all until tomorrow, and you never know.
1: Well, here's a one from Erin who's telling me there was a throwback to a 90s movie called Hackers, starring Angelina Jolie.
7: Yeah, is that where the one where they set her up, as in they caught her being a bad hacker and they turned her around to help them? Yeah, I think I remember a little bit of Angelina Jolie.
1: She doesn't come across as the stereotypical hacker type to me.
7: Don't you? You're just pulling apart a movie. Are you one of those people? Oh, that would never happen.
1: That would never happen.
7: She wouldn't know how to do that. He wouldn't be able to possibly get him out of that situation. You'd be very annoying.
1: Just suggested that Delta Goodrum could be both an internationally renowned
7: I went with you. I said she's going to come up out of a huge computer to a robot dance.
1: I think that might win Eurovision. We should go back with that concept. We are on fire this morning. We've got the new Hackers League that we're setting up, and we've got a new set for Delta's next assault on Eurovision.
7: I think some of our listeners will find that's debatable. But anyway, we're having a good time.
1: Now, tell me about the world of ferals.
7: Ferals. Ferals?
1: We're going to talk to Warwick about it. So you would know about ferals.
7: I don't know what you're saying. I beg your pardon.
1: Feral animals down the farm. No. Kate, you're a farm girl.
7: I am a farm girl. Yes, there were feral animals down the.
1: What was the feral infestation that your dad had to deal with as a dairy farmer?
7: Yeah, rabbits were probably a thing, and kangaroos at the time with fences and things like that. I remember a bit of that. I wasn't really one of the ones that had to go out. You know, they would have nights where, you know, a few of the farmers would get together to go out into the paddocks at night and things like that. But that, not me.
1: Someone else had to do that. Warwick Long probably knows a few things about ferals, both two-legged ones and four-legged ones.
4: Oh, I'm still stuck on hacking movies.
1: How are you, Warwick?
4: Hugh Jackman was a hacker in a 2001 movie, if I remember. If you're speaking about Angelina Jolie being not memorable as a hacker, Francis, Hugh Jackman with blonde tips in Swordfish wasn't great.
1: Swordfish?
4: Either.
7: Did he tap dance as well?
4: No, he should have. It probably would have been more believable that way.
1: Tap dancing on the stage at night, tap dancing on the keyboard during the day. Like double life.
7: Clever. Yes. Yep, both dapping.
4: Exactly. Exactly. But yes, ferals. We do know a lot about ferals. They, not only in terms of farmland, but Australia's environment. We've got quite a lot of things that we're battling at the moment, and a lot of people run into them in very interesting locations. And there's this report from South Australia where they've been trying really hard to get rid of deer in their state as a feral species that they really don't want in their environment, that someone in the southeast of the state has found a couple of elk or elk cross deer on their farms. And it did get me thinking, wonder how much of your audience has sort of run into a feral animal in the wild or something where it's not supposed to be, because it happens more than you think.
1: It certainly does. Let's take some calls on that. 1-300-800-222 or 0437-774-774 on the SMS. Warwick Long, ABC Rural and host of the Victorian Country Hour, is with us. We'll hear more from Warren and also from Kate. You can hang around for a bit and talk ferals with us.
7: Why not? Well, the ferals can all stick together this morning. Why not?
1: After Lenny Kravitz.

0: Lenny Kravitz, it ain't over till it's over. 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
0: And Kat Mead is with me, ABC reporter, and Warwick Long from ABC Rural and host of the Victorian Country Hour, talking ferals, talking elks, talking deer, and trying to get rid of these things. I mean, once

0: Warwick, these things get into our ecosystem. So hard to eradicate, aren't they?
1: Hugely, hugely hard. And deer is a relatively new problem for Australia. Well, really compared to foxes and rabbits. It is in a population that is exploding. We've got millions of feral deer running around parks and through the bush now throughout sort of East Australia into areas like South Australia. And the states that haven't had them, like SA, are really concerned about this spread and trying to do quite a lot about it. That's why someone finding elk on their property, some people might think, oh, well, that's a nice little interaction with someone, but it's actually a sign of something really bad that could be happening in an environmental sense. And the question then is, where are these animals coming from? Because there is no confirmed established breeding population of elk in South Australia. So some of the fear is it's either elk that are escaping farms, deer farms, or hunters could be releasing them into areas to try and have something to kill. Both bad, right? So it's really interesting hearing the South Australian authorities talk about this, because they're like, if it's from a farm, generally it'll have a tag, we can track it back, and there are major penalties that apply to escaped animals in this sense. But if not, if it's someone releasing that for their own benefit, well, you better hope you don't get caught, because there are pretty major penalties for that too.
2: Hey, Woz, down in the Otway area, so sorry if I'm not quite 100%.
1: I was there yesterday.
2: Oh, were
1: yeah,
2: you?
1: Yeah, well, Woolsthorpe.
0: Love the Otways.
2: Oh, yeah. Oh, there's a good pub in Woolsthorpe, I'm telling you now. Yeah, they
1: was,
2: get their beef
1: the
2: from the local farm. You're on the farm. I was at the pub.
0: Straight from the gate to the plate.
2: Yeah.
0: Love it.
2: Tells us both about two different personality types here. Anyway, a lot of the people that are going out for the deer are actually eating them. Is there a concern around, you might not be able to answer this, I'm not sure, about the diseases in this animal as well, you know, particularly if humans are going to consume them? And I'm not saying the Woolsthorpe pub was, by the way, dish deer that they caught out the farm, but yeah, is that a
1: not
2: concern at all?
1: Not necessarily, but what that is one of the concerns about the idea of hunting your way out of a problem when it comes to any feral animals is you're only going to take the animals that are good for eating. So you're going to kill them, take them, and you're not going to take the ones that, you know, don't have that value to you. So you never truly get rid of the population. And this has been one of the concerns around deer in areas like Victoria for a long time, where they're, yes, they're a pest, but their pest status has meant that it's not always they can sort of fall into this legal loophole where they're kind of protected as well. You need a license to hunt things and control them in certain areas. And there's been a lot of debate over how this is operating over a long time. There is a growing movement of people just saying, declare it a pest, saying if it is found in areas, you must control it and try and get rid of it that way. Because we, at the moment, trying to have this sort of idea of having a feral population for hunting, but also, oh, it's not really good for our environment, we do kind of want to get rid of it, isn't really working for anybody in the state.
0: 1300 800 222 if you want to join the conversation, or 0437 774 774 on the SMS. Kate Mead, ABC reporter here. Warwick Long from the Vic Country Hour and from our ABC Rural Department talking about ferals. This from Pluggo's texted through. Very large deer always dead on the Hume Highway near Wallon. They are everywhere. Also, MCG, be full of black and white ferals on Sunday. Cheers, Plugger.
1: Plugger always gets that dig in for the poor Collingwood faithful. Are they poor?
0: He does have a point.
1: Okay, they're all there for Harley Reid's 50th game.
2: That's a whole nother topic.
1: But there is, we do interact with ferals in so many ways. There are foxes and rabbits in towns now. Deers are getting closer to towns and on highways like the Hume Highway that we're seeing. Blackberries turning up in waterways, even in cities. We're starting to interact with feral and pest species more and more, Francis, and I think that's really interesting for what we're going to do about it.
0: Yeah, we're going to take more calls on that after the news, which is coming up. Kate, thank you for being in.
2: Thanks for having me. It's lovely to sit with a group of ferals on a Thursday morning.
0: Indeed.
2: Discussing it, at least.
0: We need the collective noun for ferals. Ferai. The ferai on overnight. 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

0: ABC News, good morning, I'm Simon Lauder. The Foreign Minister Penny Wong has condemned a video posted by Israel's far-right National Security Minister taunting detained pro-Palestinian activists. Middle East correspondent Matthew Doran reports.
1: Itamar Ben-Gvir posted the video on social media platform X as he toured a facility where the crews of the Global Samud Flotilla were being held days after the Israeli military launched an interception operation in international waters. Some of the activists can be seen being pushed and dragged by police, as well as kneeling on the ground with their hands zip-tied as the Israeli national anthem played over a loudspeaker. There are 11 Australians among the group, and in a statement, Penny Wong says it's shocking, unacceptable and degrading. Israel's Prime Minister Benjamin Netanyahu has also issued a rare rebuke, saying the behaviour was inconsistent with the values and norms of the State of Israel.
0: The Trump administration has secured criminal charges against former Cuban President Raul Castro. Here's North America correspondent Cayman Gock.
2: The United States has unsealed an indictment charging 94-year-old Raul Castro along with five others with murder and conspiracy to kill US citizens. The charges related to Castro's alleged role in ordering two American civilian planes be shot down in 1996 over international waters. Four people died, three of whom were American citizens. The indictment of Fidel Castro's brother comes as the Trump administration pushes for regime change in Cuba. The current Cuban president has denounced the charges, calling them political and devoid of any legal foundation. Cayman Gock, ABC News, Washington.
0: The UK government is demanding an explanation after a Russian war jet flew within 6 metres of a British spy jet. Here's Europe correspondent Elias Kluwer in London.
3: UK RAF rivets regularly carry out surveillance missions over the Black Sea, aiding

0: Meters of a British spy jet. Here's Europe correspondent Elias Kluwer in London.
1: UK RAF rivets regularly carry out surveillance missions over the Black Sea, aiding NATO operations and deterring Russian aggression in the region. The UK Ministry of Defence has released footage of two Russian warjets intercepting a British rivet on a routine surveillance mission last month. One of the Russian jets came within 6 metres of the nose of the unarmed British plane. The UK Secretary of Defence has described the actions of the Russian jets as unacceptable and dangerous, adding it could have caused a major escalation in tensions. Elias Kluwer, ABC News, London.
0: President Donald Trump's nomination to be the next US ambassador to Australia is almost certain to be approved. America's editor John Lyons reports.
2: Businessman and economics lecturer David Bratt has appeared before the Senate Foreign Relations Committee as part of his confirmation process. No serious objections were raised to the appointment, which is almost certain to be approved in coming days. Speaking to the committee, Mr. Bratt listed critical minerals, defence cooperation and partnership in the Indo-Pacific region as his three priorities. He singled out the AUKUS defence arrangement as of particular importance. John Lyons, ABC News, Washington.
0: A new national survey reveals almost 60% of Australian parents are experiencing psychological distress and the strain is spilling over to their children. Here's education and parenting reporter Connor Duffy.
3: The Parenting Today study surveyed more than 10,000 parents. It found nearly half are experiencing moderate psychological distress and more than 1 in 10 are reporting symptoms consistent with clinical depression or anxiety. Dr. Catherine Wade from the Parenting Research Centre says the impact is felt in family life.
4: They're less likely to do the sorts of parenting behaviours that we know children need to thrive. So they're more likely to get irritable with children.
3: Experts say the findings highlight the growing pressure on families and the urgent need for better support.
0: The Bureau of Meteorology is forecasting generally warm temperatures for most of Australia this winter. Rainfall is expected to be below average in southwest WA and parts of southeastern Australia. There are concerns about the potential impact of an El Niño developing in the Pacific, a climate driver commonly associated with drought and bushfires in Australia. The Rabbitohs NRL coach says the club will never walk away from their player, Jai Arrow. Arrow hasn't played for the South this season due to a serious shoulder injury, but yesterday the club revealed that following extensive tests, he's been diagnosed with motor neuron disease. Wayne Bennett says Jai's been loyal to him and the Souths won't let him down.
5: He will hang around here as long as he possibly can, okay, even after I'm gone. That's just the DNA of this club and that's he'll need us, we'll need him. It's as simple as that. And so no one's walking away from anybody. We're just telling you what's going on so that we can be candid with everybody and he can get on with his life and have all the treatment, all the stuff that he's got to go through.
0: This is ABC News.
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7: Good morning. Thursday morning. Hope your Thursday is shaping up well. We'll be back with Warwick Long from the ABC Rural Department and host the Vic Country Hour in a moment. We're talking feral animals and how to deal with them. But before we do that, we need to check the weather for today right across the country. Nye Dorm is at the Bureau. Morning, Nye. How are you? Sorry, no, I got you now. Noi, how are you this morning?
8: I'm good. How are you?
7: I'm well. How are we looking across the country when it comes to the weather today?
8: Yeah, we've got a variety of weather today as it is a very big country. We've got a high pressure ridge over the eastern and southern parts of the country that's leading to sort of clearer and cooler conditions this morning, which is ideal for areas of patchy fog through the southeast. We're also getting, with that ridge, onshore flow along the east coast. That's bringing showers along the east coast there. And we also have a developing low in the Tasman Sea that's going to strengthen over today, tomorrow, really, and bring a southerly

0: a strong southerly breeze and powerful waves from Friday to the east coast. So over in the west, we've got a trough that's sort of clipping the southwest of WA, and that's bringing showers and storms to the region there, including Perth for an afternoon storm. Now, if anyone from Lord Howe Island is listening, we have a severe weather warning out for Lord Howe Island for damaging winds. So we're expecting mean winds of 65 kilometres an hour with peak gusts up to 90 kilometres an hour, and also damaging surf from tomorrow with waves over 5 metres. A quick summary of the capitals. We've got Sydney today with a high chance of showers, most likely along the coastal fringes and a top of 20 degrees. Down in Melbourne, we're expecting a cloudy day with a top of 16 degrees. And in Brisbane, we've got a mostly sunny day, so that rain band that we've seen over the last weekend has completely cleared, and a top of 24 degrees. Over in Perth, like I said, we've got the showers likely from this afternoon with a trough approaching, a chance of a thunderstorm in the afternoon and a top of 23 degrees. Adelaide has a partly cloudy day, top of 20 degrees. Down in Hobart, a little bit cooler, also partly cloudy day, top of 17 degrees. In Canberra, we're seeing that fog, that morning fog, that's going to clear to a sunny day with a top of 17 degrees. And topping it all off, we've got Darwin with a top of 32 degrees and a sunny day.
1: Thank you, Naya Dorm there at the Weather Bureau with today's forecast.
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1: And Warwick Long, host of the Vic Country Hour from the ABC Rural, is with us as well. We've been talking feral infestations and animals. David in Melbourne has given us a call. Warwick, good morning, David.
3: G'day, guys. How are you?
1: Not too bad.
3: Just called up because there was a comment made earlier regarding only taking suitable deer, for instance, was the comment, suitable for eating. That is not an accurate comment, or at least shooting them or dispatching with them, because at the end of the day, if you're taking a shot for an animal that's 50 or 100 metres away from you, there's no way to ascertain whether or not it's suitable for eating until you have dispatched it and you go and inspect it and make sure that its internal organs are clean, not riddled with parasites or anything like that.
1: Are you a hunter, David?
3: I am.
1: And do you get out and shoot deer?
3: Indeed, or I wouldn't waste my time calling you guys. But it wasn't accurate information that was put across to your audience when that comment was made, because unless you are able to inspect it closely, there's no way to ascertain whether or not it is in fact suitable for eating or not. So you dispatch the animal. It is a feral or a pest species, whatever you guys would like to call it. But at the end of the day, it's not a case of, oh, I don't like the look of that one. That one I don't think is any good for eating. There's no way to tell that until you see whether or not there is any issues, health issues or whatever, when you have already dispatched it.
1: Thanks,
4: and
1: David.
4: If there's David, just before you go, if there's a buck and a doe next to each other in the paddock, which one are you shooting?
3: I'm indifferent. Whichever one presents as the best shot, so I've got the cleanest kill.
4: Yeah, okay. And the other ones then running
3: there
4: away?
3: Sadly, there are. Well, unless you've got someone who is next to you and you both take a shot at the other animal, it's almost impossible. They're very flighty animals, so if you take a shot, the other one's going to bolt. But you obviously always take the most humane and quickest dispatch. You don't want to see an animal in pain or suffering. So if one was broadside and you can take a clean shot and make sure you're going to get a good shot so that it's humane and a decent and fast dispatch, that's the one that I would choose. Unfortunately, some people are after big antlers and stuff like that, but I think as a general rule, that is not the case. There are a few that would do that, but generally most people would go for a meat animal, and if it happens to have antlers, that's a bonus. But I wouldn't take a risky shot at an animal that I don't have a clean shot at.
1: Good on you, David. Thanks for your call and thanks for your lived experience, your real experience out there hunting for deer. They really
4: such
1: are
4: such a good insight, right?
1: Yeah.
4: From someone who's doing it and clearly

0: people have different experiences when they're out there. And I was just saying what the concerns are when I mentioned that earlier. But having David Ringan give his insight on how he does what he does is really interesting to sort of get into the eyes of what a lot of people do. And I think it'd surprise a lot of people how many people do go out and hunt things like deer and so forth. But fact is, the problem is still getting worse. A couple of million deer running around Australia wild, feral, pest, however you want to call it right now.
1: Absolutely. And we're getting this message from someone in Mudgee. I know here in Mudgee, some hunters get dogs from the pound, go hunting, and then leave the dogs in the bush because it's cheaper that way. And of course, that.
0: Oh, really? That sounds like a bad rumour more than something that's true.
1: I hope not, because that just adds to the wild dog population.
0: And look, there's been a lot of work being done on wild dogs. And look, there are dingoes in areas as well, and trying to ascertain what's a wild dog, what is a dingo. There's even been science released this week. We had the National Wild Dog Coordinator on the Country Hour this week, looking at some of those numbers, and that has been a big problem for farmers in areas. We have a massive wild dog fence in Australia. We have areas where farmers have gotten out of sheep because the dog attacks were so bad, and then fences have gone in, and then sheep have returned to certain areas. That has been a big problem that people are dealing with. And speaking of interactions with ferals, where a lot of this started, someone seeing a elk in South Australia where it's not meant to be. I was talking to a hiker the other day who said they were in the evening and hiking on their way down, and they could hear wild dogs like howling not far from where they were, and it was really disconcerting as they were trying to find their way back to the car park too. So that's another interaction that I think, well, not many Australians, but some people will have out in the bush.
1: Absolutely. Warwick Long's with us from ABC Rural and the host of the Vic Country Hour, and John's in Kanahuka. Now, John, I don't know where that is, so you need to do my geography for me. Good morning.
2: Yes, good morning, team. And 100% agree with David's comments. I'm a hunter as well. Kanahuka is down in the Illawarra and south of Sydney, and we've got a massive problem with Roosa. And then further down the coast, we've got Samba coming up the coast as well.
0: Different types of deer.
2: Sorry?
0: Oh, I was just clarifying for Francis that they're different types of deer. Keep going. Sorry, mate.
2: Yeah, so that's cool. So there is, and I'll give you an example, there is a suburb called Gumtree Estate up in Figtree, and the houses are built around, and they've got flood zones, big grass areas, and then it goes down into American Creek. And I have a friend over there that backs onto this area, and we set out the back and saw them come out of the bush, and we lost count at 600.
1: Wow.
2: And that was one afternoon. So I haven't bought meat, you know, well, I have bought meat, but not in bulk for 30 years. Backstraps, hind legs, and neck muscles for stir fry. And I do not pull the trigger unless I'm 100% sure that I've got a one shot, one dispatch with no pain. So a lot of people go for the heart, I go for the head, so they don't even know what happens. And if my work colleagues know that I'm going out, I'll get orders and things like that. There's nothing for me to dispatch 40, 50 in one night. They're that middle.
1: And how difficult is it to harvest that many animals in one night?
2: Well, I've got a crane on the back of the ute, and it hops into the Hayman Reese hitch, and I can hook them up through the hind legs and then butcher them in the back of the ute. And then I've got two freezer boxes in the back that I just put all the meat away into that as well.
1: It's a busy night out, John.
2: I only take what I need, but I do take people with me. Matula Trade, people probably wouldn't know what I'm talking about. Matula Trade is a Benelli PRC Lupo 300 fitted with an XL Pulsar 60. So I'm up to 400, 500 metres. So I've got to be very mindful which direction that I'm firing with relation to, you know, close premises and residential areas as well.
1: Yeah, I bet you do. Hey, mate, thank you very much for giving us your insights.
2: No worries. You have a great day.
1: John Kanahuka in the Illawarra there talking to us about his hunting experience. Warwick Long's with us from ABC Rural. We're going to take some more calls on this in a moment, Warwick, but I do want to also talk about Operation Cactus with you as well, stopping a cactus invasion in Western Queensland. Tell me about this. Another sort of invasive pest, but this time we're talking about a plant.
0: I think I mentioned this a couple of weeks ago with you too, Francis, when we were talking about some things that were spreading around the country. And it's like, cactus is really bad. And it just took my eyes that in areas of Western Queensland, there's a lot of work to try and stop this invasive coral cactus, which is spreading across thousands of hectares of grazing land in Western Queensland. There are fears that it could find its way to Caddy Thando or Lake Eyre in Central Australia, which is having a banging year of huge amounts of inflows in Lake Eyre. There's been an enormous amount of tourism flights and people travelling out
1: there. What I wouldn't give for a chance to go and see that before I kick off my clogs.
0: I know. And apparently this was the year to do it too, Francis, which kills me as well because I've been sitting in a studio like a loser. And all these people, we've got a farmer who rings us regularly from Swan Hill in on the border region with New South Wales who flies up to Lake Eyre quite a lot.
1: We need to hitch a ride with that guy.
0: Yeah.
1: We do.
0: I don't think we can afford it. But he was just telling us just how spectacular it is, how much water there is, how beautiful
1: Warwick.
0: It is. Yeah, yeah. So this is the kind of thing we want to protect, right? So it's good to see that in Queensland there's big effort on to try and control this cactus before it gets into areas like there. But it just goes to show you that we're fighting a losing battle. You've got great shooters like John out there trying to harvest, 30, 40 deer in a night, and it's still getting worse every time he's going out there in terms of numbers. And in cactus in this area, a lot of work is being done to try and stop this thing. And you just hope we have a win, right? You hope we have some success in some of these efforts.
1: Yeah, we want to stop the cactus before we're cactus.
0: Exactly. No one wants a field full of cactus.
1: No.
0: So this is what we've got to try and do. Try and stop some of these problems before they get worse. Let's try.
1: Let's do it. ABC Radio Overnight's Garrett's on the road. G'day, Garrett. How are you?
3: G'day, mate. Not too bad. Just driving down the Monaro Highway between Cooma and Canberra at the moment. This sort of ties in with your last segment as well because over the past couple of years, we've started seeing more and more deer on the highway. I'm a hunter as well, but that's already been discussed quite a lot, I think. And coming into the ski season, you find a lot of folks driving in the dark, and you'll get kilometre-long runs of traffic where people are about, 2 metres off each other's bumpers doing 110k an hour. And just a reminder to folks that those deer are out there. They're pretty big critters and they don't behave like kangaroos and other things, so they're pretty unpredictable.
1: And they do a huge amount of damage to your car if you hit one.
3: Yeah, I'd say so. I wouldn't want to meet one. I drive a four-wheel drive with a bull bar and I would not want to meet one at speed.
1: No, definitely not. Thanks, mate. Safe driving.

0: and do something about a pest species in our waterways, carp, which the experts, I have a steward at Charles Sturt University, says our river systems on the east coast are basically at carrying capacity for carp, meaning as there are as many carp as the environment allows in those rivers at any time. And we're talking over 90% biomass. I think it's over 500 million tons of carp in a wet year is thought to be in our waterways. They're a real problem. They're out competing things like native species. They muddy up water, which actually affects a lot of our native smaller fish. And the question has been what to do about it. So about 10 years ago, there was a lot of scientific work done and things were basically ready to release a carp herpes virus into the environment that didn't affect native fish but would kill carp. A bit like myxomatosis and Khaleesi virus have done in the rabbit world. They wanted something similar to kill carp. Now, this is not going to solve. This is not the silver bullet. It doesn't clear all the carp out of a waterway. It doesn't happen all at once. But it does knock numbers down severely. That's what has been found. There was a little bit of nervousness, particularly about how many carp might be dying at any given time. And it was sort of put on the back burner for more work to be done. And some of that work is still happening, whether that's funded or not at a federal level has been questioned a lot. But that's still going on in the background. The Victorian fishery, so the Victorian government fishing body, has come out and said, release it in the Wimmera in Victoria. You've got a couple of river systems there that, yes, they are considered in the Murray-Darling, but it's only in the almightiest of almighty floods that they actually ever connect up. So you've got these river systems that are fairly isolated in themselves that end in a lake in a dry part of the middle of Australia. So let's release it in there and we'll see the impact and be able to judge the impact on waterways as well. So what I find interesting about this is we all can't agree, right? Like, so this is the Victorian government saying, hey, federal government, speed up. Let's do this right here. We're ready to go in our state. Let's have a look at this. And yet the federal government says, no, we're still doing this work. That'll end in 2028. So we've got a bit of a wait on here.
1: And the carp population continues to grow. And I guess that bottleneck between federal and state governments is mirrored in what goes on with the Murray-Darling water issue that continues to be a vexing one for everybody who's a stakeholder.
0: And if you think about our interaction with ferals, right, a lot of Australians fish. And more so than hunting, although we've had some good calls from hunters today.
1: Yeah, it's been good.
0: But the fishing, so interaction with ferals, a lot of those Australians who are fishing are catching things like carp, right, and can't see the bottom of muddy waterways and so forth, and that's the impact of this pest species on our waterway. So the idea of doing something about it is really interesting, and from the fishing community, there's this big push on to do more.
1: Let's talk to Ian on the road. Ian, we've got about a minute before we have to finish up, but you're a deer controller and involved in land management. Tell us about that.
2: So I'm on my way home now after a night's work, so I might not be as articulate as I probably should be. But with the way the rules have been changed, I believe it's land managers are the problem now rather than the deer, because there's plenty of opportunity and plenty of people who will go and harvest those deer and sell them. And in the area where I mostly work, I used to go to one property and shoot a ute load a night. Now I normally have to do four properties to get a ute load.
1: Okay. Well, that's
0: a deal. So you're saying success?
2: Oh, major success. And I've got plenty of farmers who would happily talk to you and say how successful this has been.
1: Well, why don't you hold on the line then? We'll get your number. We'll pass it on to Warwick, and you can follow that up on ABC Rural and the Host and the Country Hour as well, because that's a different perspective on things. Warwick, good to talk to you, my friend.
0: Great to talk to you, Francis. Thanks very much for having me.
1: We'll chat again next week. Talk to that guy with the plane or else we're going to have to get a hot air balloon to fly over Lake Eyre.
0: Yes, let's do it. You and me.
1: What could go wrong?
0: Warwick, think of the colours.
1: Indeed. Warwick Long, ABC Rural and host of the Vic Country Hour with us here on ABC Radio Overnights.
3: I don't know where my baby is, but I'll find him somewhere, somehow. I've got to let him know how much I care. I'll never give up looking for my baby.

0: Oh, that was Busting Out of Radios All Over the World in 1989 for Lisa Stansfield and all around the world. My name is Francis Leach. It's been a great week. I'll catch you early next week on Overnights, but have a great day, and it's time for the ABC News.
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0: ABC News. Good morning, I'm Simon Lauder. The Trump administration has secured criminal charges against former Cuban President Raul Castro. Here's North America correspondent Cayman Gock.
1: The United States has unsealed an indictment charging 94-year-old Raul Castro along with five others with murder and conspiracy to kill US citizens. The charges related to Castro's alleged role in ordering two American civilian planes be shot down in 1996 over international waters. Four people died, three of whom were American citizens. The indictment of Fidel Castro's brother comes as the Trump administration pushes for regime change in Cuba. The current Cuban president has denounced the charges, calling them political and devoid of any legal foundation. Cayman Gock, ABC News, Washington.
0: The Foreign Minister Penny Wong has condemned a video posted by Israel's far-right National Security Minister taunting detained pro-Palestinian activists. Middle East correspondent Matthew Doran reports.
2: Itamar Ben-Gvir posted the video on social media platform X as he toured a facility where the crews of the global Samud flotilla were being held days after the Israeli military launched an interception operation in international waters. Some of the activists can be seen being pushed and dragged by police, as well as kneeling on the ground with their hands zip-tied as the Israeli national anthem played over a loudspeaker. There are 11 Australians among the group, and in a statement, Penny Wong says it's shocking, unacceptable and degrading. Israel's Prime Minister Benjamin Netanyahu has also issued a rare rebuke, saying the behaviour was inconsistent with the values and norms of the State of Israel.
0: Former Labor Prime Minister and Treasurer Paul Keating is backing the government's changes to the capital gains tax discount. Here's political reporter Lexi Junawick.
3: As Treasurer, Mr. Keating introduced the capital gains tax in 1985, taxing profit from investment after inflation was stripped out. The measure was replaced in 1999 by then Liberal Treasurer Peter Costello with a 50% capital gains tax discount. In last week's budget, Treasurer Jim Chalmers announced a return to a Keating-style model for CGT. Mr. Keating says the new changes are structurally sound and the government is seeking to arrest a Howard and Costello era measure that has made housing unaffordable for a whole generation.
0: A new national survey reveals about 60% of Australian parents are experiencing psychological distress and the strain is spilling over to their children. Here's education and parenting reporter Connor Duffy.
4: The Parenting Today study surveyed more than 10,000 parents. It found nearly half are experiencing moderate psychological distress and more than 1 in 10 are reporting symptoms consistent with clinical depression or anxiety. Dr. Catherine Wade from the Parenting Research Centre says the impact is felt in family life.
5: They're less likely to do the sorts of parenting behaviours that we know children need to thrive. So they're more likely to get irritable with children.
4: Experts say the findings highlight the growing pressure on families and the urgent need for better support.
0: Returning overseas and President Donald Trump's nomination to be the next US ambassador to Australia is almost certain to be approved. America's editor John Lyons reports.
6: Businessman and economics lecturer David Bratt has appeared before the Senate Foreign Relations Committee as part of his confirmation process. No serious objections were raised to the appointment, which is almost certain to be approved in coming days. Speaking to the committee, Mr. Bratt listed critical minerals, defence cooperation and partnership in the Indo-Pacific region as his three priorities. He singled out the AUKUS defence arrangement as of particular importance. John Lyons, ABC News, Washington.
0: The leaders of China and Russia have toasted their strong partnership at a state visit in Beijing. China correspondent Alison Horn reports.
7: President Putin's trip to Beijing came just days after US President Donald Trump was also in town. There was similar pageantry and spectacle for the welcome ceremonies of the two leaders, but China and Russia displayed a far deeper partnership than US-Sino relations. Vladimir Putin and Xi Jinping celebrating their country's strong bonds and signing dozens of cooperative agreements in trade, energy and tech. China's leader also taking a swipe at the US for what he calls unilateral hegemony and bullying. Alison Horn, ABC News, Beijing.
0: Rabbitohs NRL coach Wayne Bennett says the club will never walk away from their player Jai Arrow. The club's revealed that after extensive tests, Arrow's been diagnosed with motor neuron disease.
8: He will hang around here as long as he possibly can, okay, even after I'm gone. That's just the DNA of this club, and that's he'll need us, we'll need him. It's as simple as that. And so no one's walking away from anybody. We're just telling you.
0: ABC News.
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10: Mani nina budni gana yatana, nina padni padni ma puki mokabandu. 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We are broadcasting on sacred Kaurna land. We pay our respects to all the Kaurna people, past, present and to our future generations. It's good that you've come to Kaurna country, but as you walk, remember the people that walked before you. The spirit still lives amongst

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2: Yes, good morning to you. 10 degrees in Adelaide at the moment. Sure, it's minus 6 in Penola. Don't know why I always go back to Penola.
3: You're a man. It's your old area. It's your birthright. It's your birthplace.
2: I often visit the shrine of Mary MacKillop. Australia's only saint.
3: She is.
2: Yeah,
3: and you're going to continue to honour that on a regular basis.
2: Yeah, I'm just good to check in, you know. I mean, we don't. Only one saint is, you know, so I think she's kind of special.
3: Do you think where you're born? You were born in Casterton?
2: No. I was born in North Adelaide.
3: Okay.
2: At the Calvary Hospital.
3: But you were brought up in the southeast there.
2: Well, no. I never really lived. My mum was there, so we went back every Christmas.
3: Right.
2: So that's my link to the south, at Casterton for Christmas.
3: Oh, okay. So you didn't actually live there?
2: No. I never lived there. No. But I went rabbiting and stuff. I did all the hay baling. This is my summers. Have you ever hay baled?
3: Were your family rabbiters? Rabbiters.
2: Yeah, they were rabbiters. Yeah. Rabbitos. Is it rabbiters?
3: I think it was rabbitos.
2: Yeah, rabbitos.
3: So they'd go out because rabbits were in plague proportions before the Khaleesi virus.
2: Yeah. Spotlighting. It's pretty horrific.
3: I've got to say, I went spotlighting one night.
2: Did you?
3: It was a camp I was on.
2: Yeah.
3: It was like going in the bullpit. It was the most horrific thing I've ever been involved with, I think.
2: I mean,
3: that might be a saying on the sorts of things I've been involved with, but the kids under 12, I think it was at the time, or 15, turned into creatures that I did not understand. The smell of blood and that, it was horrible.
2: Spotlight. Yeah.
3: It was horrible how people turned and chased these rabbits.
2: I mean, I guess it was for good reason because they are pests, but it's an inefficient way of dealing with it.
3: Yeah.
2: Have you ever hay baled? Man, I've did that a few times. That is one of the hardest manual jobs as a child.
3: Do you actually roll it?
2: No, you're picking up.
3: Sorry, we're talking all around the state here, and there are probably people who do this every day.
2: Yeah.
3: Tell us how this goes because, you know, we're obviously city people.
2: Yeah, no, you pick up the hay bale and you put it on the back of the truck. And because it's so prickly, the hay, you know, it scratches on your hand. And
3: is it like insulation? I once replaced insulation. That's itchy and horrible on you all the time.
2: And, you know, they're quite, you know, I would do it with, you know, my sister or my cousins. And, you know, it's quite heavy, a hay bale. It's all automated now. But, yeah, that was pretty rough.
3: Yeah,
2: ready work.
3: The jobs of the past that are so much easier now, presumably, because there's machinery to do all that, isn't there?
2: And my other uncle, Dick Bloink, who lived in...
3: You don't really know your uncle that well.
2: Yeah. Well, his name was spelt Bloink, B-L-O-I-N-K, but they pronounced it Blonk.
3: You wouldn't want to leave the L out of that, would you?
2: So he...
3: Especially with the first... Oh, my God, I just realised his whole name.
2: Bloink, yeah.
3: And his first name's Dick.
2: Dick. Yeah, Dick Bloink. Richard. But he was a dairy farmer. So he used to get me up at 4 and we used to milk... He taught me how to manually milk the cows or to, you know, to attach the suction cups to the teats.
3: Oh.
2: From an early age.
3: He taught you how to manually milk the cows and then you suck...
2: Well, both.
3: You know, both.
2: Both, because he, you know, obviously.
3: Have you ever learned how to do that? Because it's quite skill, isn't it? Because you kind of pull and squeeze at the same time.
2: Yeah. I mean, I'm not very good at it. You know who's good at it? Tony Modra. Because I did a milking competition with him at the Royal Adelaide Show. And he works at the Fleurieu Milk Company.
3: He does.
2: So he's very good.
3: I didn't think he was out literally milking the cows for the milk. I didn't think that was his job. But
2: he is the Godra of cow milking. You know, but what we should...
3: Don't they have machines to do it?
2: Yeah, we do now.
3: So he's adept at it himself.
2: He's very good at it. Oh. Very good milker. He, you know, he actually taught me better than Uncle Dick Bloink to milk a cow. Well, why don't we, talk about
3: Bloink.
2: Jobs of the
3: what
2: past?
3: A name.
2: Jobs of the... Do you want to talk about the Bloink family?
3: I just think that's an unfortunate name.
2: But jobs of the past then, like hay carting... was a job of the past.
3: Yes.
2: Well, let's steer clear of spotlighting.
3: I guess manual milking.
2: Manual milking.
3: Is a thing of the past, unless you've only got one cow.
2: Yeah. I mean, newspaper delivery will soon be a thing of the past, won't it? Because that's what I did as well to get pocket money.
3: Well, there's still a role for that, isn't there?
2: Yeah.
3: Probably another decade, then maybe we're done.
2: It's dwindling, isn't it?
3: Yeah.
2: Even posties are going to be a thing of the past, aren't they?
3: Do you like the physical feel of a paper, though?
2: No.
3: Yeah, I don't either.
2: No.
3: I've kind of gotten out of that, whereas Mark needs to have his weekend paper in physical form.
2: Yeah, no, I just read it online now.
3: Yeah, I don't have a problem with that.
2: Because I've just got used to it, and we don't get the papers delivered here anymore, so we just, you know.
3: We're so deprived.
2: We don't actually get the paper.
3: No, but that's because you can look at it online now.
2: Yeah, exactly.
3: It's not really that much of an issue, is it?
2: Yeah.
3: Things, you know, you can like, I don't think we're ever going to get rid of the book.
2: That's an interesting one, isn't it?
3: Because the book, we thought it was all going to change, wasn't it, with Kindles and reading a book online. And I do think there's a place for that, and audio books and all that sort of thing, especially when you're on holidays, you want to have not the heavy stuff in your luggage and all of that. But I think I've gone back. I went to the Kindle type instruments, but I've gone back to liking an actual physical book in my hands.
2: I do as well. I do both Kindle and books. But you know why I love books? Because of the bookcase. I love a bookcase in a home. You know, I've got bookcases in my home, and I just I love the look of them, the different colours of the spines.
3: I love it too.
2: I've got some leather-bound books, Sonia.
3: Books you've actually read? Because there was a whole thing where people would go and buy books just for the look of them as opposed to...
2: Yes, I've got the Encyclopedia Britannica of the great books. So they're all brown leather and they're all, I mean, some of the books, I'm never, like Louis Pasteur's kind of, you know, thing on... You know, pasteurisation and stuff. I'm not going to read that. You know, it's got, you know, the rise and fall of the Roman civilization by Edward Gibbon, which is about 8,000 pages. I'm not going to read that, but it just looks good. It looks good.
3: 1-300-222-891. I have no idea what we're talking about because we've spanned all the topics. If you want to weigh in on anything, give us a ring here in the 5:30 Club. This is where we like to talk to you.
2: Yeah, exactly. 1-300-222-891. Well, maybe we can talk about people's book collections. We haven't talked about that. Do you have a kind of a series of books or a favourite book or a massive bookcase?
3: See, I have a level of guilt about having books in my bookshelves that I haven't read.
2: Yeah.
3: Unless they're on the list to read.
2: Mm.
3: And almost every book I've got on my bookshelves I've read.
2: Mm.
3: But there's a group of them that kind of are there and they're too good because I go, I might read that one day, but I just haven't got the time at the moment.
2: You have books to make you seem more intelligent than you are, though, don't you think?
3: One Christmas I was given... for Christmas, I was doing English at school or at university, and I was given various Shakespearean plays.
2: Yeah, yeah.
3: And so I've got a collection of those. I'm never going to probably look at those again.
2: Yes.
3: I loved it at the time and I was really into it. And don't get me wrong, they were used, but I just kind of can never get rid of them.
2: Though. Yeah. Well, 1-300-222-891, let's talk bookcases. Do you love a bookcase? Have you got a big bookcase in your home? And then we can talk about what sort of books you've got in there.
3: And are there books you've read?
2: Yeah, because I don't think I could live in a house without a bookcase. I've always had a couple.
3: It brings a warmth, doesn't
2: it? It does.
3: I'm not into this minimalist look where it's all about clean lines. And I do like clean lines, don't get me wrong. But then something like a bookcase brings warmth.
2: Yes. And, you know, you could...
3: And depth to something.
2: And then how do you order the books? Do you go alphabetically? Is it by size? Or, as I knew one lady, it was all by colour.
3: Oh, really?
2: So she'd order, you know...
3: What, like in the colours of the rainbow?
2: Well, no, she actually, like interior design, so she had a few bookcases, so one would be the lighter colour books and the more... You know, the earthier colours, and it was all depending on the paint of the room.
3: And there are people who love books who'll go, that's not worthy. But at the same time, they have value in lots of different ways, don't they? So why is that a less worthy reason to have books in your house than others?
2: And if you go to someone's house and they've got a bookcase, I mean, you have a little gander, don't you?
3: Oh, absolutely.
2: And if it's all like 50 Shades of Grey, you sort of back out. Do I really hang out around?
3: So you judge people on what's in their bookcase?
2: No, well, not really, but if... Yeah, you do. I mean, you can't. If it's
3: so,
2: all...
3: what you think people are going to think better of you because you've got Louis Pasteur's art of pasteurization,
2: the rise and fall of the Roman Empire. No, but if you all right, you go to someone's house.
3: Yeah.
2: This is so patronising. I'm trying to get, but if it's all Mills and Boone, right? If it's all, I mean, do you go?
3: What's wrong with reading Mills and Boone?
2: No, no, but you know, it's not considered elite literature. Do you? No. Do you go? Ooh, it's, you know, it's Mills and Boone. Do you?
3: Or do you go, this is a person I can understand?
2: Because they're into romance and sort of light erotica. Oh, no, Mills and Boone. I've read
3: erotica?
2: A few. Mills and Boone can get pretty raunchy.
3: Well, I think there's an in-between bit, isn't it? There was Mills and Boone, then there's the sort of Harlequins in between, and then you went into...
2: Yeah.
3: I love how, because some of the more raunchy things are in literature with a capital L.
2: D.H.
3: Right?
2: Lawrence. Lady Chatterley's Lover.
3: Exactly.
2: All those books, yeah.
3: Yeah.
2: 1-300-222-891. All right, do you have a lot of books in your home?
3: The Woman Laid Bare or whatever it was by the person. Is that what it was called?
2: Yeah, The Tropic of Capricorn. That was Henry Miller. That was really raunchy in its time. Yeah. Now we're just making movies out of 50 Shades of Grey.
3: Just looking at some of the texts that are coming through on this, it's kind of interesting.
2: Yeah.
3: People have just gone back to Dick Bloink. We should bring back Graham Kennedy's Bloinkity Bloinks.
2: Bloinkity Bloinks. Let's go to Arthur from Windsor Gardens as we talk bookcases. Do you have book collections in your home? Good morning, Arthur.
4: Morning. I have two bookcases.
2: Really? Okay. And what sort of books are in them, Arthur?
4: I've got some Judy Nuns there and Lee Child books. And I've got a pile of books to be read and... A couple of Fiona McIntosh's and let's see what else have I got. I'm reading a Christian White book at the moment.
3: Nice. So you like a bit of epic family novels.
4: Some John Grisham and
3: crime,
4: Bryce Courtney
3: thriller.
2: So page turners, Arthur, you love.
4: Books on the North Footy Club and.
2: Well, how many books? Hundreds? Are we talking hundreds of books, Arthur?
4: I'm not going to stand here and count.
3: Why?
2: No, we can hang on.
4: Jill? What's that, Sonia?
3: It's fine.
4: Too early in the morning.
2: It is.
4: Yeah, so I've got bits and pieces everywhere.
2: Well, thank
4: you. What else have I got here? John Winman.
3: And are they arranged in alphabetical order, Arthur? Or are they arranged by colour or what?
4: No, they're just put into the... bookcase.
2: Yeah. Higgly piggly.
3: I've got to say, I did have a stage in my life where I did sort my books by alphabetical order of the author. It was good because it helped you find the books again. But I found that sometimes there were exceptions because, you know, books were too big for that shelf or whatever. And now the order in my house is more like... just as they go up, because Remy, my granddaughter, pulls the books out of the cupboard and you just put them up wherever that, because you can't be bothered with that.
2: Let's go to Alan in Semaphore as we talk bookcases. Alan, do you have a bookcase?
5: Yeah, I've probably got, three, and when they get too much, I've got a couple of reserves out in the garage.
2: Oh, really? So you have, like, books in your garage, Alan?
5: Yeah, they're the ones that I'm trying to move them on, but no one really wants them. So things like the South Australian yearbooks, tried to give away to libraries, but no one's interested.
3: They don't take them at much anymore, do they?
5: No. So that's where the ones I can't really move on end up. But the ones in my lounge room basically follow the different phases of my life. So I was a Vietnam veteran, so I've got quite a large collection of books around that. Then I was interested in family history in Ireland, and so another collection based around the Irish and all of the issues that they've faced. And then I worked in Aboriginal Affairs for a decade, so another big collection on that. So,
2: Alan, I think that's really interesting because books do, you know, track the journey in life as well, you know, in a sense that, you know, you connect a book with a certain age often. You know, if I see, say, Catcher in the Rye, I think I read that at year 10. you know, year nine, you know, and now I'm, you know, other books I'm reading now. That's fascinating, Alan. Thank you.
3: And someone on a text line, I mean, people do love their books. You either do or you don't, don't you? And so this person,

0: says, we've just built a new house. In two rooms, we've built in shelves for books. And the kids aged 7 and under each have a massive bookcase in their rooms. Rory McLaren's just sent a photo of a room in his house. Have a look at that. That would be your dream, Jules, wouldn't it?
1: Wow. See, my house isn't that big because I live in the CBD, but look at that.
0: He's got a whole wall, floor to ceiling of bookshelves. Yeah. That has always been a bit of my dream.
1: Yeah.
0: But when you live with other people, you've got to compromise a bit. Yeah. But that looks amazing.
1: That's
0: floor to ceiling books. That's amazing, Rory.
1: I've got a collection of books on South Australian moss now. Because
0: donate them to you?
1: Yes, as president of the Moss Appreciation Society. Yeah, I can lend them to you.
0: Have they ever been open, or are they just there for their bind?
1: Got a 600-page book on all the classifications of South Australian moss that I can lend you, Sonia.
0: A 600 book, and that's just on South Australian moss.
1: Yes, just on South Australian moss. So it's 600 pages. It's not a page turner, but stick with it.
0: I might sit down with my latest crime thriller or something like that instead, thank you. Or the latest Leanne Moriarty.
1: Now, Sue from Milo joins us. Good morning, Sue.
2: Yeah, morning, guys. My grandma taught me to read when I was two, so books have been my passion. And I've got 10 bookcases and another 3 or 4 boxes of books that I can't fit them on there. So, and I'm one of those people that have got, you're reading 3 books at once, but I've got massive collections of everything from the Beatles to true crime to the Kennedys to Titanic. I've got my big racing collection.
0: Racing? As in horse or racing. Car?
2: Yep, horses.
0: Okay.
2: I think I've got 40 books on the Beatles. Lots of biographies. I love biographies, and I've got a massive collection of birds and animals and space. I always wanted to go into space. I've got lots of books on the planet.
0: And you're tracking your life.
1: You get books from the charity shop that you work at.
2: I do
1: as well. Yeah,
2: I do. That's a great source of books.
0: Do charity shops still accept books though? Because
2: we do.
0: Do you?
2: We do. We get a lot of books. And we get huge collections of books, and we actually can send them on to different groups. The ones we can't use, the biggest ones we can't use, the ones that have gone out of fashion, sadly, are encyclopedias. Nobody wants them anymore, which is a pity because a lot of them are beautiful books.
0: Well, but I feel like they had a renaissance for home decorating.
2: Yeah, they're big and heavy, and people tend to turn to online, like, Wikipedia and stuff. And they're heavy and hard to store, and we can't move them.
0: I don't reckon some of books' uses are for what's in them anymore. It's about their look,
1: and
2: I
0: don't know that we need to judge people for that. That's a different use for books, and it shows a certain value.
1: Thank you, Sue.
2: You're welcome.
1: 7:07. Well, the Encyclopedia Britannica series of great books that I've got, because they're leather and they're kind of fawn brown. They look really good, and I'll show you they've got coloured. So I've got them purely there for the look.
0: Okay.
1: You know.
0: But look, other people have taken it in a different way. Some people love the books in their home and the look of that, but it can be, I mean, if you've ever moved house and have a lot of books, you can have 15 boxes of books and actually achieve nothing when you get home, setting up your house, can't you? Because it takes so long, and they're heavy.
1: Heavy. You can only put them in small boxes, books.
0: Oh, totally. But Kate's decided to lighten her load and doesn't keep books anymore. She reads books still, then donates them to community libraries. She only keeps a few cooking books. But she says she's borrowing from libraries now, and that's what a lot of people are doing.
1: Well, I've got a street library on my street.
0: Yeah.
1: Just up the road.
0: I love street libraries.
1: Yeah.
0: I have never actually taken a book from a street library, but my sister has. And if you keep donating them, then it's a great way to sort of move them around.
1: I should put one of my moss books in the street library and see how long it stays.
0: It might grow moss. It might actually be a book that grows moss in an irony that couldn't be foreshadowed.
1: All right, it's 6:05, Sonia and Jules. That has been the 5:30 Club, but you can also always keep your texts coming through 0467 922 891. Let's get your weather next.
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1: Senior forecaster Jenny Horvat joins us now. Good morning to you, Jenny. It's a bit

0: chillier this morning.
1: Oh, yeah, look, it is a little bit on the cooler side here in the city, 9.8 for that minimum temperature, but down in the southeast, Papua getting down to around 3 degrees, and also around Clare, around 3 degrees. So pretty chilly in parts, and then a little bit milder on Kangaroo Island there, Cape Willoughby at around 13 degrees. And there's a little bit of fog and low patch cloud patches as well, mostly around central and eastern parts and a little bit around the south of the northeast pastoral there. And we are seeing a little bit of high cloud drifting in across the northern parts of the state from the territory there. But essentially, we are expecting a dry day today. Our high pressure system is still our dominant feature. It is slowly making its way into the Tasman Sea. So it is a bit of a broad sort of northerly flow, but we are expecting to see those temperatures still a bit on the cool to mild side for those maximums today. Here in the city, we're aiming for around 20 degrees. We've got 19 on the forecast for Victor Harbour and Kingscote. Sejuna looking at around 23 on the forecast for today. And then a lot of 21s on the forecast there, even up north around Roxby Downs and Maree, Port Pirie, Port Augusta, Whyalla, Port Lincoln, all got that maximum forecast around 21 degrees. Remark looking at around 18, a bit cooler there down at Mount Gambier, 17 degrees. And then as we roll on into the weekend there, expecting a dry start on Friday, but we'll start to see a little bit of high cloud coming into western parts and maybe a little bit of light shower activity pushing through there. But it's really on Saturday when we've got our cold front moving across western parts during the day that we'll start to see a bit more shower activity through there. Couldn't rule out a rumble of thunder. Still some timing issues whether it reaches the central districts and the city, say, on Saturday night, but I'm feeling like it's maybe more now leaning that we're going to wait till Sunday morning to see some of that shower activity, guys.
0: Well, I was going to ask Saturday night because Port Adelaide are playing Carlton at 7 p.m. So you're thinking that it's going to stay dry at this stage?
1: Yeah, at this stage, I'm thinking the footy's looking dry there, Jules.
2: Okay. Jenny, you don't know what the weather in Tassie's like for tonight, do you?
0: You know, I know.
1: Oh, for tonight. Let's have a quick look. It's in Launceston, isn't it?
2: It is.
0: It's Launceston. The game kicks off around 7 p.m. It's Hawthorne and the Crows are playing.
1: Look, so I'm just having a bit of a look there. I've got mostly sunny on the forecast there with some light winds. So 16, so probably be a bit cool there because their minimum for Friday is aiming for 2. So I think it's going to be a chilly night there in Launceston.
2: That's what I was checking on because I'd heard 2 degrees was what it was going to be like when they were playing.
0: Does that mean there's going to be a bit of frost when they're playing, Jenny?
1: I don't know if it's going to quite get to 2 degrees when they're playing in the frost, but definitely looking cold for the boys out there tonight.
0: All right, Jenny, just whack some deep heat on, you'll be fine.
2: I think there'll be some long-sleeved goonsies tonight. What do you reckon?
0: Thank you, Jenny Horvat.
1: We'll
0: cover that awesome Crows Hawthorne game, the biggest game of the year, I'd say, for the Crows.
2: Yeah.
0: Playing Hawthorne. So it doesn't get much bigger.
2: Challenge for Hawthorne too, I suspect. A few people coming back to the book libraries. This is a sort of more, not more popular, but it's getting traction with a lot more people rather than keeping a lot of books at home.
0: We might pick this up at another time in the 5:30 Club, but as we approach the 6 a.m. news, we get closer to launching Where's Bobby for another Thursday, Bobby McCumber in a secret suburb. Your job is to guess it before anyone else.
2: Yeah, if you haven't tried this before, series of clues, often cryptic, and hopefully you know Adelaide well enough to work out which suburb she's in.
0: Also in the next hour, John Safran. Now, he's the enfant terrible of Australian television.
2: He's often very controversial, isn't he?
0: Yeah, he's done a show on SBS on free speech and how it intersects with hate speech.
2: And offence, and the fact that so many of us like to be offended. So where's the line there?
0: All right, it's now time for the news.
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4: ABC News with Matt Coleman. Health experts say that Australia's diphtheria outbreak can still be brought under control despite case numbers reaching their highest levels in decades. About 220 infections have now been recorded nationwide, mostly in the Northern Territory and Western Australia, and some in SA as well. Authorities are also investigating a possible diphtheria-related death in the NT. Dr. Adrian Esterman from Adelaide University remains hopeful and says that contact tracing

0: boosting vaccinations will be critical to stopping the spread.
1: They're trying to boost the number of nurses and doctors in those areas affected. They're doing contact tracing. So anyone who's a contact of the person who's been infected, they're giving antibiotics to actually stop it in its tracks. If this is done well, and I hope it will be done well, then I think we'll stop this outbreak fairly quickly.
0: Legislation to tighten abortion restrictions in SA has been introduced to State Parliament. As State Political Reporter Catherine Birmingham reports, it's the third such attempt in under 2 years.
2: The bill, introduced by Fairgo MLC Sarah Game, would effectively ban abortion from 25 weeks, except in cases where it's needed to save the mother's life. SA's current laws permit abortions after 23 weeks when two doctors agree that continuing the pregnancy would involve significant risk to the mother's physical or mental health, or of fetal abnormality. Anti-abortion campaigners are hopeful the newly elected upper house, comprised of three new One Nation members, will pass the legislation. Abortion rights advocates say the law should remain as it is and abortions should be regulated and treated as healthcare.
0: The state's Attorney General has welcomed a court decision to proceed with an application to keep notorious paedophile and former magistrate Peter Liddy behind bars. Jordana Shriver has more.
3: The SA government is seeking to keep Liddy in prison indefinitely, and a court yesterday denied the child abuser's bid to have that application shelved. It means the government will be allowed to continue to argue its case, but the 83-year-old will be released on home detention in the meantime when his sentence expires next month. A spokesperson for SA's Attorney General says the government's priority is the safety and protection of the community. They say expert reports into Liddy's ability to control his sexual instincts are essential in determining whether he will be detained indefinitely. A hearing has been scheduled for November.
0: Kangaroo Island's new ferry service has been delayed again more than a year after it was first expected to commence. The two new ferries delivered by SeaLink had an initial start date of early 2025, which was adjusted to June the 1st. Kangaroo Island Mayor Michael Pengilly says the date has now been changed.
4: They are now going to run the existing schedule through to the end of August, which says to me that the new ferries will be planned to start in early September, spring.
0: The Trump administration has secured criminal charges against former Cuban President Raul Castro. His North America correspondent, Cayman Gok.
5: The United States has unsealed an indictment charging 94-year-old Raul Castro along with five others with murder and conspiracy to kill US citizens. The charges related to Castro's alleged role in ordering two American civilian planes be shot down in 1996 over international waters. Four people died, three of whom were American citizens. The indictment of Fidel Castro's brother comes as the Trump administration pushes for regime change in Cuba. The current Cuban president has denounced the charges, calling them political and devoid of any legal foundation. Cayman Gok, ABC News, Washington.
0: In AFL, Adelaide coach Matthew Nix says the Crows will have to be at their best to have a chance against Hawthorn tonight in Tasmania. Forward Riley Thilthorpe and midfielder Callum Archie come into the side, with Luke Pedler out with a knee injury and Isaac Cumming having a hamstring injury. Hawthorn comes off two losses and a draw, but Nix is not underestimating the Hawks based on that.
6: We're playing a Hawthorn side that's played some very, very good opposition in the last 3 weeks, and we know they can bounce really quickly, and we're expecting them to come out breathing fire.
0: One of England's best ever pace bowlers has questioned the appointment of Marcus North as the nation's new cricket selector. Darren Goff, who was also interviewed for the role, has told the Stick to Cricket podcast that if English cricket was trying to bring the national and county games closer together, they're getting it wrong. North played 21 tests for Australia and is joining the England head coach and former New Zealand captain Brendan McCullum on the selection panel. South Australia's weather: Renmark mostly sunny 18, Mount Gambier morning fog 17, Port Lincoln partly cloudy 21, Port Pirie mostly sunny 21, Adelaide partly cloudy, a top of 20 degrees, currently 10. Tomorrow becoming cloudy 20, Saturday partly cloudy 21, Sunday a shower or two 19. 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
7: Good morning. Welcome to AM. I'm Barbara Miller, coming to you from Gadigal land in Sydney. As the diphtheria outbreak continues to spread, states and territories are anxiously waiting for support from the federal government to ramp up immunisations. More than 220 cases of the dangerous infection have been recorded this year, most among Indigenous populations in the Northern Territory and Western Australia. Isabel Musali reports.
8: Carl Briscoe can't stress enough. The diphtheria outbreak must urgently be stopped. He's the CEO of the National Association of Aboriginal and Torres Strait Islander Health Workers and Health Practitioners and a Gugu Yalanji man.
9: Unlike the syphilis outbreak, it spread pretty quickly. And so jumping on this very quickly and taking emergency action is the key priority here.
8: Diphtheria is a highly contagious bacterial infection that affects the nose, throat and airway or the skin. With cases climbing, Federal Health Minister Mark Butler has confirmed there'll be a support package that'll focus on boosting vaccinations. Carl Briscoe says it's a great start, but stresses there must be a workforce boost and a coordinated national approach that listens to Indigenous people.
9: We saw in COVID one of the other lessons was the locking down of communities. We didn't see one Indigenous death in the first 12 months by that advice being taken up. I'm not saying locking down communities with diphtheria, but I'm saying listening to Aboriginal and Torres Strait Islander people's voices.
8: NT Chief Health Officer Dr. Paul Burgess explains diphtheria is treatable with antibiotics and vaccination is effective for preventing severe illness.
10: A long-term relationship with communities and trust is really important, and we did lose significant staff members following with COVID. However, there's broader factors at play internationally and also nationally. We've seen, particularly since COVID, a rise in vaccine hesitancy and, sadly, also misinformation and disinformation.
8: Dr. Linny Fong is a paediatric infectious diseases physician at the University of Melbourne and the Murdoch Children's Research Institute.
11: What we know about the primary series of vaccinations, which include diphtheria, tetanus and pertussis, is that at 12 months of age, there has been a decrease in vaccination rates in children. And we know that there's been an even lower rate amongst our Aboriginal and Torres Strait Islander communities.
8: With the diphtheria outbreak, Dr. Fong is concerned that the majority of cases are in Indigenous communities and in remote areas.
11: It's not just vaccination. We really need to get better at ensuring that vulnerable populations are able to, you know, one, access healthcare, but two, that their social conditions are improved.
8: In a statement, a spokesperson for the Department of Health said the federal government is focused on delivering a comprehensive, multi-layered approach to lift vaccination rates for childhood vaccines nationally, and that includes strong engagement with First Nations communities.
7: Isabel Musali reporting. 9 days on from the budget, the federal government is on the defensive over its plans to overhaul the country's capital gains tax regime. The government's standing by its decision to scrap a 50% capital gains tax discount from July next year, with gains made until then keeping the discount. Oliver Gordon has the report.
12: 41-year-old Gold Coast resident Simone is in the process of buying a security company.
13: You know, we've saved a bunch of money to be able to get to a position where we could purchase this.
12: She was originally looking to purchase the business, expand it, then on sell.
13: But we probably won't do that now because why would we? Like, what's the incentive for later?
12: The federal government's overhauling how the profits from selling investments like shares, houses or businesses are taxed. It's getting rid of the 50% capital gains tax discount, which allowed people to only pay tax on half the profits their investments made. Council of Small Businesses Chief Executive Skye Capuccio says many of her members are concerned they'll face a tax hit.
14: Concerned that this will amount to a higher taxation or a higher CGT taxation when they come to sell.
12: Under the new rules, each year, the purchase price of your investment is updated to adjust for inflation. Then, when you go to sell your investment, you're required to pay a minimum 30% tax on the real profit, that is, the profits made on the updated purchase price. The government has argued up to 90% of small businesses won't be impacted and say scrapping the straight 50% discount is key to making housing more affordable. But CEO of the Australian Chamber of Commerce and Industry, David Alexander, sees the changes as overreach.
15: Unintentionally hitting the broader business community.
12: The coalition has pledged to repeal the planned changes, but the government is standing by them, saying they apply a fairer, more neutral tax treatment to different types of assets. It's also vowed to keep consulting, particularly with the startup sector. Meanwhile, economists are canvassing changes that could see the government meet business halfway. Contributing economics editor at The Australian, Judith Sloan, says the government should update its definition of what a small business is so more businesses can access concessions to CGT rules.
16: So at the moment, you basically don't pay any capital gains tax on the sale of a business if the revenue's under $2 million and its value's under $6 million. But that has not changed in all that time, so in nearly 20 years. So one obvious solution for this government would be to say, okay, we'll change those, we'll indeed index those thresholds.
12: As debate continues, the man who introduced the capital gains tax back in 1985 has issued a missive, signing off from Potts Point. Former Labor Prime Minister and Treasurer Paul Keating backing in the proposed changes to capital gains taxes, suggesting they arrest a distortion that has made housing unaffordable for a whole generation.
7: Oliver Gordon and Stephanie Smale with that report. Almost 60% of Australian parents are experiencing psychological distress with flow-on effects to their children. That's the finding of a national survey of 10,000 parents, the largest to date. National Education and Parenting reporter Connor Duffy and Rhiannon Hobbins have the story.
17: William, where are you?
18: Melbourne mum Nicole Tandy loves to play hide-and-seek with her four-year-old son William. But juggling parenting, running a household and working two jobs often leaves her feeling lonely and overwhelmed.
17: I don't have the village. The picture that I'm seeing on social media of people is people really loving it, thriving as a parent. And I love being a parent, but I just think, like, I feel sometimes like nobody's talking about how hard it is.
18: Nicole says parenting in survival mode makes it harder to be the parent she wants to be.
17: Feeling overwhelmed means I might have less patience. I could definitely be more snappy. And then that kind of just contributes to that feeling of like shame and guilt. Like I really want to do this and do a great job and show up as a parent, but I'm doing a billion things. Yeah, it's really hard to balance it all.
18: A national survey of 10,000 parents has found many are struggling with poor mental health. Lead researcher Dr. Catherine Wade from the Parenting Research Centre says loneliness, self-doubt and low self-compassion are key drivers.
19: 12% of Australia's parents are reporting psychological distress in the high range. So that's, you know, clinical levels of depression and anxiety. But in addition, 45% of Australia's parents seem to be reporting moderate levels of psychological distress.
18: The research also shows the struggles are universal, and Dr. Wade says they cut across gender, education levels and income groups.
19: The struggle and the juggle is real. When they're feeling under pressure themselves, they're less likely to do the sorts of parenting behaviours that we know children need to thrive.
18: Dr. Wade says peer support programs can help parents feel less isolated and have more self-compassion. Demographer Dr. Liz Allen from the Australian National University warns the impact extends beyond families.
20: Poor mental health among parents could be partially to blame for declining birth rates in Australia. Australians are having fewer children, and that's not because they necessarily want fewer children. It's because life gets in the way. Life is simply too stressful.
18: Dr. Allen says the solution can't be left to individuals or communities.
20: We require structural change, a rethink in the financial supports for families, a reconsideration of what work looks like.
17: What are you doing, buddy?
18: For Nicole Tandy, she's happily one and done.
17: The idea of adding another child to the family just feels impossible.
18: She hopes that by speaking openly about the hard, unglamorous parts of parenting, others might feel less alone and prompt a rethink of how Australia supports families.
7: Connor Duffy, and that's Early AM for today. It's a quarter past six.
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22: This is a car that's flipped on its roof, been stripped of its wheels. There's a bumper bar in a tree. I mean, because that looks dreadful. I'm looking at the picture you've sent.
23: It is quite dangerous here. Still waiting for it to be picked up. But, yeah, there's another gentleman who's just parked his car and he's just going out and having a look at the moment.
22: It's become a tourist attraction.
24: Tourist attraction in itself.
22: The great upturn car of Mount Lofty.
21: Breakfast.
25: Yes, good morning to you. A bit of a chillier Thursday, 11 degrees. And we are going to check on the status of that car later on in the show with Bobby McCumber to see if it's been moved. But That is not her initial task here on the show, because we're about to cross to her for a series of clues as to where she might be lurking in Adelaide.
1: Lurking. Well, I don't think Bobby's a lurker.
25: I reckon she's lurking. Oh. Well, she doesn't want anyone to see her. Let's keep the mystery going.
1: Would you call John Safran a lurker?
25: More than Bobby.
1: More than Bobby, yeah. John Safran, he's a name that comes up, and I'm sure, you know, he presents really interesting, really compelling, but often very confronting shows.
25: Yeah.
1: And his latest one is no different. It's called Shut Your Big Fat Mouths, John Safran. And he takes a look at offence and free speech and, well, speech and whether it should be free or not. And, you know, what do we get when we ask for free speech? And how does that sit with offence? There's a big grey area in there. And I tell you what, it's really interesting to mull over, but it's confronting.
25: Yeah, he likes uncomfortable conversations, John Safran, and he brings them sort of into the mainstream. So you'll hear from him just before 7 this morning. And we're going to jump into the papers shortly.
1: Yes.
25: I've got a good article on how we should mark schoolwork now, how we should do it differently. Ooh. But before we do that, let's find out where Bobby McCumber is lurking. Are you lurking, Bobby? I mean, how would you describe what you're doing?
2: You know, I used to lurk around this suburb, funnily enough.
1: Oh.
2: No, that's a horrible word. No, I'm not like, I used to live around this suburb, but I don't anymore.
25: Okay.
2: That's your first off-the-cuff clue, but right. Here are your official ones. In the 1850s, a large estate in this suburb once included an impressive 8-acre orangery for growing orange trees. Orangery? Is that
1: orangery. No, orangery. I don't know. I'm getting a bit French there. Maybe it is orangery.
25: Orangery.
1: Okay, 1850, so we're talking about a more heritage suburb here, a legacy, an older suburb maybe.
25: Often, you know, in the outer suburbs, that's where the estates were.
1: Yeah,
25: it could have
1: been
25: an estate at Davron Park, you know, growing something.
1: Yeah.
25: All right, Bobby. So
1: I'm jumping to conclusions.
25: You are.
2: That's what we like.
1: You're right. No,
2: good,
1: go on.
2: Good. All right, sticking with the fruit. A Queensland fruit fly outbreak was declared in this suburb in January 2025.
25: Oh, you wish you should know that, Sonia. You did.
1: Why should I know that?
25: Because you were...
1: I was working with you in 2025.
25: You're always really good on the fruit fly stories.
1: That has never been a specialty of mine, but anyway.
25: No,
1: okay.
25: All right. So.
1: Okay.
25: So a Queensland...
1: Wow, Sonia, the fruit fly specialist.
25: All right, so there was a fruit fly outbreak in Queensland in this suburb in January. That's a very niche expertise.
1: No,
2: a Queensland fruit fly.
25: Okay.
1: Which is different to a Northern Territory fruit fly or a Victorian fruit fly.
25: All right, Bobby, we'll... we'll leave you to your roaming.
2: Lurking.
25: Lurking.
1: Fruit fly. I feel like there was a fruit fly outbreak in the northeastern suburbs, but
25: right.
1: I may be wrong.
25: All right,
1: because I'm not an expert, despite what you say.
25: We will come back to you just after 6:30 for another set of clues, but if you can get it from that, 0467 922 891. All right, right now we'll jump into the papers.
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3: 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You want to pick up on the discussion around Google Maps?
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25: What are you looking at, Sonia?
1: Well, I don't know. It's only been 6 weeks, I think, or so since... 6 months or so since we've in Parliament been debating an abortion bill and amendments to that, and we're going to be doing it again because Sarah Game, the Independent or Fair Game
25: Fair Go Party,
1: she is going to be reviving her controversial bill to restrict late-term abortions. She introduced it into Parliament yesterday. It's the termination of pregnancy restrictions on terminations after 24 weeks and 6 days amendment 2026. She introduced that to the Legislative Council last night. Now, in the past and 6 months ago, as it has happened up until now, it's failed in the upper house to get through, and so therefore the lower house has never had to consider that before. But we've had an election since then, and the makeup of the upper house is quite different to what it used to be. And so Sarah Game has decided she is going to try again. Slightly different. The previous bill would have restricted late-term abortions after 23 weeks. That was voted down in November last year, but this new bill, the termination of pregnancy, would restrict terminations after 24 weeks and 6 days.

0: against the bill back in November last year, Tammy Franks, Jing Li,
1: Connie
0: Benares.
1: Yeah.
0: None of those three are in Parliament. Reggie Martin, who's one of the Labor MLCs, is now sitting in the president's chair, so can't vote.
1: And Claire Scriven will vote for it.
0: Yeah, I mean, that's how it has in the past. So there is a good chance with three One Nation MLCs now in the upper house that Sarah Game's bill, it's certainly in an improved position, according to this Advertiser article, to pass that change.
1: It is, I mean, it's so if it goes to the lower house, then, you know, there's a whole other kind of, you know, it gets up, there's a whole another dimension to this debate, isn't there, when there's speeches and, you know, lower house MPs are going to vote with their conscience. And
0: well, you know, you can guess as to how various MPs will vote on this, but it's never really been put to the test. They've never had to put their name to it or put it, their vote on the record. This would, if it does go to the lower house, and there's a good chance that it would now, will make, I mean, it's unlikely to pass, presumably, but the debate would be had, the votes would be on the table. And as Dr. Joanna Howe has mentioned in another article I've read, who is working quite closely with Sarah Game on this and certainly is supportive of this. She's been behind, I think, two previous attempts to get a bill like this in the Parliament, supported Dennis Hood's first bill. She has said, well, then we get them votes on the table and they can have a very coordinated role in the electorates of people who are voting against it to sort of, as she says, persuade them in a different way.
1: Well, I mean, obviously, you know, a lot of people would have had some issues with the tactics that she has used, and I think she's used it in other states. It's, I mean, look, she passionately believes in this reform, but she certainly also targets individual politicians and approaches them, you know, outside polling booths and on the street and outside Parliament. And, I mean, some of these videos, whether you're confronting to watch, you know, when she goes up and ambushes politicians.
0: Yeah.
1: But, you know,
0: oh, there's no doubt that some people wouldn't like her tactics. But, I mean, isn't this what politics is about? That if you don't like, if you are passionately of a view, you do everything you can to persuade people to your view. That's part of what happens.
1: But what is interesting about this to me is that abortion was not a big issue in the election, was it?
0: You know, I don't think it was, no.
1: And, you know, One Nation did not prioritise abortion as a, but I mean, I guess you would know their view on that. So maybe I'm being unfair.
0: Well,
1: to One
0: and
1: Nation.
0: It is Sarah Game bringing this bill.
1: Yeah, and not One Nation. That's so true. Anyway, that'll take a fair bit of political oxygen, you'd imagine, over the next few months.
0: They're hoping to vote on it before the end of this session. So by the end of June, I think.
1: Okay.
0: So we're in the next few weeks.
1: If you're into pedagogy, you would be interested in this article because it's about education reform. So there's an education expert called Jeff Masters, and I like big ticket ideas and free thinking and thought bubbles when it comes to education. He's got an interesting theory. This is in The Age today, that we should leave behind the old grading system of A's, B's and C's. You know, when
0: or D's and E's. If you're in that category.
1: I don't think there's any E's or F's listening right now.
0: You never know.
1: But he says, and
0: I don't think I've ever seen an E.
1: Never seen
0: We've
1: an E.
0: We've seen an F's.
1: Yeah,
0: haven't we? But does anyone get E's?
1: Well, it's all different now, isn't it? Because at uni, it was first when I was there, it was first class honours, second class honours, third class honours, and you know, there's now I think it's P1, P2, and distinctions.
0: But we're talking about primary and secondary, aren't we?
1: Here we are. Yeah, so A's, B, and C's, and he wants a system that basically it's where measurements show where they have where they've gone since starting school. So basically, rather than just get, because they're all, you know, you would know when you're in class, there was always a group of kids that got A's, always B's, always C's, and always a group of kids that struggled to pass. And he says, well, that just carried through. So maybe we should measure kids on their development.
0: And so they never actually got better, is that what you say?
1: Yeah,
0: or rarely got better. They stayed within that group and just kept moving up.
1: And he also says that, you know, that if why not combine, why not have two teachers that combine classes from, say, 7 and 8? Because some kids in year 7 are at year 8 maths and some kids in year 8 are at year 7 maths. And so rather than just group classes always by age, class, you know, have them class with ability as well.
0: I read that article and that actually was much more interesting to me than even the D's and the C's bit because I thought it's always a battle, isn't it, for parents to say, oh, should I keep my child down? Because socially it's better for them to be around their own age group and that makes sense. But if you had two or possibly three

0: teachers blanket teaching a group of three, what we consider school years now.
1: Yeah.
0: And just working with people on their kids, on their abilities, that makes more sense to me.
1: It does to me as well.
0: And it keeps them in their social age group too.
1: Yeah, if you're doing year eight maths, there are kids that are bored because they understand it and they could, you know, and they, you know, to them it's kind of, you know, it's low hanging fruit. Mm. And there are kids who are struggling with it and that they didn't really get year six maths and now they're up to year eight. I agree with you. I think that's a good idea.
0: I'm not entirely sure that we would see that kind of change, but no. That to me sounded much more doable and useful than, you know, DCs, whatever. And that to me would be a really targeted approach and solve a lot of problems.
1: And the response has been from parents' groups, look, you can't mark kids in ways that the parents don't understand. You know, well, the parents want to understand whether the kids are A or B students. So they don't think this idea is going to gain any traction, but look, it's a good thought.
0: Yeah. Today and over the last week or so, in the lead up to the new Netflix documentary on Kylie, we're seeing a lot of Kylie stories coming out, a few leaks about what you're going to see in this documentary. And, you know, some of it's kind of a bit meh, but I was kind of interested in this bit that's dropped today ahead of the release of this new Netflix documentary. It's being reported in the News Corp papers. Kylie Minogue, and she's revealed that she was diagnosed with cancer for a second time about 5 years ago in early 2021, which she says left her feeling like a shell of a person. Now, if anyone was around when Kylie was diagnosed for the first time with breast cancer, I think she was in her late 30s, so it's probably, 20 years ago now. Mm. It was the biggest story around at the time. She saw breast cancer check rates increase by an enormous amount. There was so much. She was such a big person, pop star at the time, that people, this made international news and had international implications. Really hard to recover, I think, in the spotlight like that as well. But she managed to keep, I haven't heard this ever. She's managed to keep this pretty quiet and kept it quiet for a lot of the time. She said she got through it again and all is well, but turned the experience into a song called Story, which was on her album.
1: Now, before we go in the papers, just quickly, Josh Rochelle's in the papers today. He handed a football to the crowd and it had F the Power on it. It was given to a guy who was going to give it to his 9-year-old granddaughter and then quickly had to hide the football from him. The Crows have apologised and given the girl a football signed by the entire team. Which
0: Let's
1: was
0: say
1: good.
0: It was the adrenaline of the after game maybe that led to that.
1: Josh Rochelle also made the joke about Power fans having no teeth. So he's certainly got form when it comes to taunting the Power. Look, I don't think it's a hanging crime. I mean, probably he's been cancelled to not swear on footballs he give to the crowd.
0: Probably not a good idea, especially if they're going to go to kids.
1: But I hope he's guilty and he plays very poorly tonight because of it. That's what I hope.
0: Because they're playing Hawthorn, of course. Yeah.
1: All right, it is almost time for the 6:30 news. After that, we'll cross back to Bobby McCumber as we play Where's Bobby?
0: Oh, lots of guesses.
1: Yeah, and they're all different this time. All right, Where's Bobby and John Safran after the news.
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4: ABC News with Matt Coleman. Australia is experiencing its largest recorded diphtheria outbreak. There are about 220 cases across several states and territories, including SA. Most infections have been recorded in the Northern Territory and Western Australia, with additional cases now confirmed in South Australia and Queensland. Authorities are investigating a possible diphtheria-related death in the NT. Adelaide University's Professor Adrian Esterman is urging people to check whether they've had a booster vaccination in the past decade.
5: Check to see if you've had a diphtheria booster in the last 10 years. If you haven't, go see a GP and get one. But, I mean, it's not particularly important because of this current outbreak, because 98% of all cases at the moment are in very remote or remote areas, indigenous areas.
4: An abortion rights advocate says she's extremely disappointed the issue is before the SA Parliament again. A bill has been introduced that would effectively ban abortion from 25 weeks, except in cases where it's needed to save the mother's life. It's the third time since 2024 that such legislation has been introduced. The SA Abortion Action Coalition's Bridget Coombe says it's important that everything it

0: achieved and reforms in 2021 be maintained.
1: Understanding the importance of ensuring that anyone who needs an abortion can get one when they need it, and the circumstances that they're in are the circumstances that should inform the care that's provided.
0: Supporters of the bill, like Law Professor Joanna Howe, are hopeful it will pass a newly elected upper house comprised of three new One Nation MPs.
2: We're grateful for the new composition of the upper house in particular, and we're excited to have this opportunity. We hope this is third time lucky for us and that we finally begin to start protecting these babies.
0: A victim's advocate says the release of notorious paedophile and former magistrate Peter Liddy will be difficult for some victims. Liddy will be released into home detention at the conclusion of his sentence in June. The state government is seeking to keep him in prison indefinitely, and a court yesterday denied Liddy's bid to shelf that application. It means while the bid to keep the 83-year-old behind bars is ongoing, former Commissioner for Victims' Rights Michael O'Connell says the moves to keep him imprisoned will be important for victim survivors.
3: The fact that the court is willing to hear more from the Attorney-General and has not simply stayed the proceedings will be important. And at least it is recognition that the victim should be heard.
0: The RSPCA is calling on the SA government to phase out greyhound racing. It says the state had the highest number of dog injuries on tracks last year and that five have already died this year from racing injuries. Last year, Industry Reform Inspector Sal Perna reported that nearly half of the recommendations made after a 2023 inquiry were implemented. Animal welfare advocate Dr. Rebecca Ayers says the reforms are not enough.
4: The deaths and injury rate has actually increased in the first 3 months of this year, so they've got worse during the reform period. YouGov found that 70% of the South Australians they spoke to said that no level of major injuries is acceptable.
0: Former Cuban President Raul Castro has been indicted in the United States on murder charges, North America correspondent Cayman Gock reports.
5: The US government has indicted former Cuban President Raul Castro on charges of conspiracy to kill US nationals over a deadly strike on two planes in 1996. The Department of Justice alleges Castro was integral in ordering the aircraft be shot down, killing four people. It's a major escalation in the US pressure campaign against the Cuban communist government. President Donald Trump has warned Cuba is next after the US deposed Venezuelan leader Nicolas Maduro in a brazen raid in January. Cuba has warned any military action against the island would lead to a bloodbath. Cayman Gock, ABC News, Washington.
0: In AFL, Hawthorn hosts the Crows in Tasmania tonight. They'll look to bounce back from two losses and a draw, while Adelaide will be buoyed by a 68-point thrashing of North Melbourne. Hawthorn's Nick Watson has kicked 26 goals this season, and the Crows coach Matthew Nix knows he'll be hard to stop.
6: There are going to be times where you can't stop him, so it's really about team footy, how we do it. Now, of course, we'll put a lot of attention into him, but then, you know, who else then jumps off the page and puts you away? So we don't want to be too reactive. We want to be able to work as a team and see if we can limit, I guess, there are opportunities in that forward half.
0: South Australia's weather: Renmark mostly sunny 18, Mount Gambier morning fog 17, Port Lincoln partly cloudy 21, Port Pirie mostly sunny 21, Adelaide partly cloudy, a top of 20 degrees, currently 10. Tomorrow becoming cloudy 20, Saturday partly cloudy 21, Sunday a shower or two 19, Monday a shower or two 18. ABC News.
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8: Yes, good morning to you. Bit of a chillier Thursday, but it's going to warm up, getting to a top of 20 today. John Safran will join us shortly. Now, John Safran became famous through Race Around the World, then did a series of documentaries, went through Ray Martin's trash at one stage. It was very controversial.
9: He's a controversial figure because he deals with issues that a lot of us don't like either talking about or getting into the weeds about. He chooses to go there and it's often uncomfortable.
8: It is.
9: But that's what his specialty is.
8: So if you're interested in the limits of free speech
9: and
8: whether we should regulate it and hate speech and, you know, and I mean, this is a huge debate on both sides of politics.
9: And even, you know, I mean, this new culture of being offended. A lot of people, you know, there's this whole idea, are people getting more offended these days than they ever have?
8: Well, Ricky Gervais has that interesting line where he says, just because you're offended doesn't mean you're right, which I think is, you know, it's an important point to make. Although, you know, how offensive can we be? Is there a limit to it?
9: Well, these are the sorts of things John Safran looks at, so it'll be interesting

0: to chat with him. Now, before we go to Bobby with another clue for Where's Bobby, just a couple of people responding to things that have been on our in the papers, what we were talking about there. A couple of people, obviously, someone, I think Harry says, politicians shouldn't decide what happens to a woman's body in relation to the abortion amendment bill that was introduced by Sarah Game yesterday. Nikki says much the same thing. And this really interesting text from Emma, who was commenting on this issue about changing the pedagogy and the way we deal with things and the way people are marked, kids are marked in schools. And one of the issues we were focusing on was this idea of a range of years being focused on by two or three different teachers to address the range of their abilities within that.
1: So you have a class, a maths class, and years 7 to 10 are all in the class, two or three teachers, and the kids are learning to their ability rather than to their age.
0: Exactly. And so these kids are still with their social age group and all of those sort of things. Emma, though, says there's a problem with that because actually what you have is a much larger range of abilities than 3 years. My classes, so presumably she's a teacher, have about an 8-year age range of abilities.
1: 8 years?
0: Yeah. In year 10, I have students who are operating easily in the safe space and I have another one reading at around year 3, a few more in the primary range, a few at age appropriate. Would you have 15-year-olds with 8-year-olds working in the same work? You can't. Teachers need to differentiate.
1: God, that's a good point, isn't it? You know, especially when it comes to literature. I mean, and wow, that's a good point, Emma. I mean, and you feel for teachers, the amount of challenges that they have in a classroom these days. I mean, they are doing a fantastic job.
0: That's a big age gap. Eight years, isn't it?
1: Yeah. All right, let's go back to Bobby McCumber as we play Where's Bobby? Let's go through the clues and we'll take a guess before we get back to us, Sonia.
0: Okay, the first clues were that in the 1850s, a large estate in this suburb once included an impressive 8-acre orangery for growing orange trees. And a Queensland fruit fly outbreak was declared in this suburb back in January 2025.
1: All right, now that was a very fruit-orientated set of clues, Bobby. Can we move off the fruit and get to something else?
0: Well, should we get some
1: guesses? Oh, no, let's get a question. Yeah, guess.
0: Chris is in Strath. Hello, Chris.
2: Hi, how are you?
1: Good, Chris. What do you think?
2: I think it's Durnham Court.
1: Why, Chris?
2: Because I used to live at Hope Valley, and when I was coming home from night duty, on the left-hand side on Lower North East Road was a very big orange orchard, and I remember the sun shining on them early in the morning and thinking how beautiful it was.
0: I love a laden orange tree. It's true.
1: I love an orangery in the morning. Bobby, are you in Durnham Court?
3: It's a beautiful story, but unfortunately, no, I'm not in Durnham Court.
0: Thanks, Chris, for your guess. Keep your guesses coming. 0467 922 891 on the text line or 1300 222 891. Let's go through a couple of other guesses. Salisbury, according to Judy, Bobby.
3: Oh, Salisbury. Oh, no, sorry.
0: Lockleys.
3: No, it is not.
0: Jane reckons it's Kensington Park.
3: Oh, it is not Kensington Park.
0: Cletus reckons Oaklands Park.
3: Oh, a range, but correct at this moment.
1: All right,
3: this point.
1: Give us a couple more clues, Bobby.
3: Okay, Janet and Alan live parallel to one another here.
1: All right, so
0: obviously street names.
1: Oh no, she might have door knocked. Just random.
3: Okay. I have been known to knock on people's doors early in the morning.
0: Yeah. Okay, they're parallel. Janet and Alan are parallel in that area.
1: Right.
0: Yep.
3: All right. And a hardware giant is planning to open a major new development on a vacant block in this suburb.
1: Oh. Hardware giant. Well, that's...
0: I've got no idea. None.
1: Okay.
0: None whatsoever. All right. Well, if you are getting a bit more... you know, light turned on the clues of this area through those clues. We would love to hear from you, but it's doing nothing for me.
1: Okay, so it's doing nothing for me either. But, I mean, I guess if you live in that area and a hardware giant is moving in,
0: and if you live in Janet Street in a particular area where a hardware giant is moving in.
1: That hardware giant is hardly subtle, isn't it? I mean, it doesn't blend into the local environment very well. So, all right,
0: probably
1: Bobby, thank you. It is 20 minutes to 7. We'll come back to Bobby very shortly, 0467 922 891. Or you can give us a call. We'll put you on the air with a guest. But coming up next, John Safran is launching a new documentary on Sunday night on SBS. It's called Shut Your Big Fat Mouth, and he'll join us next.
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6: 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Gobble, gobble, munch, munch, munch.
5: He should have been a poet laureate, I reckon.
4: 891 ABC Adelaide.
0: There's probably no better poster boy for the term offence than John Safran. What do you think, Jules?
1: I like to think I'm a close second. I think John Safran does pretty well in that regard, in a good way.
0: Well, he is exploring the topic in depth with his new show, Shut Your Big Fat Mouth, John Safran, which is going to be on SBS this weekend, Sunday night. John Safran joins us now. Good morning.
7: Good morning. Hey, I've got a good barometer of whether you've done something truly offensive or not.
1: Yes.
7: Is that this is in regard to being on television or radio or whatever. Generally, like, the publicists love to hype up that something's dangerous and offensive. You know what I mean? Like, you won't believe what Hamish and Andy have done now or whatever. But then when you've really done something offensive, they try to play it down. I'm recalling the time I participated in a crucifixion ritual in the Philippines that was like part of this Easter ritual where you get up on the cross. And I just remember ABC having to put out all the publicity where they go, listen, it's not as what it is. It's a very respectful crucifixion. It's not like they're trying to play down, hose down a crucifixion. Yes. So that's how you know you've really done something that crosses the line.
0: Well, you do always put a very interesting lens on topics that are very much in the zeitgeist. And we're talking about this issue of offence in this show. Speech, whether it should be free or not and completely free, and those that get offended by things people say or do and whether we should. What led you down this path?
7: I think the main thing that was bubbling in my head, and this is, goes back years, if we're going to start banning offensive speech, and whether that's legally or whether it's like socially, we're going to isolate people, it's like, isn't this like a slow-moving train that's leading to a train crash of religion? And that, like, for instance, if it's like homophobia, homophobic speech needs to be banned. Well, what are we going to do about the Bible, Quran and Torah and the fact that every weekend those things are like, is that suddenly banned or is that some exemption because it's cultural?
1: When it gets to kind of offence, I think in Adelaide we've been at the epicentre of this, but it's happened around Australia as well. It comes to writers' festivals as well. And, you know, obviously there was a well-known Palestinian author, Dr. Randa Abdel Fattah, who was disinvited to the Adelaide Writers Festival by the Premier. A lot of people pulled out and there was, you know, complaints that Thomas Friedman, a Jewish author, had been cancelled, you know, a couple of years earlier. How do you tackle that when it comes to offence, when there's, you know, a conflict in the Middle East that is obviously, you know, horrifying to a lot of people? If you were director of a Writers Week, John Safran, what would you do?
7: I'm kind of, because I grew up in the 90s and because my kind of upbringing was just reading so much stuff that wasn't quite political, but kind of like adjacent to political, where buttons are pushed, and then there was like hip hop, black Americans relaying their stories, and it's like so pushing buttons, and you have to figure out, like, okay, well, they're exaggerating here. They don't really want you to do a drive-by or whatever. When it comes to this new stuff, my 90s kid impulse is just like, no, of course people should be able to invite kind of real edgy people to book festivals or people who are going to rock boats. Like, it's really not that much of a challenge for me on that level. What is a challenge for me is this thing of what's good for the goose should be good for the gander type of thing. So I kind of find sometimes these arts festivals a bit, as a Jewish Australian, like, it's that aspect where it's like, well, you're not really edgily trying to push buttons around other things. So it comes across as a bit weird if the one community you're willing to kind of push buttons around is, you know, some people within the Australian Jewish community. It's like, totally, you should. But it just comes across as a bit odd if you're not like pushing buttons around other things.
0: You're listening to the voice of John Safran. He's got his new documentary out this Sunday night on SBS. Watching This Is Edgy, John. You mentioned your Australian Jewish identity there. I'm just wondering whether you are perfectly placed, actually. Do you see this almost as a responsibility to be looking down these kinds of rabbit holes?
7: Oh, totally. And I feel like I'm a bit of a dubious.

0: be a Nazi? Are you allowed to do a Sieg Heil? Because laws are being passed around that. And then that really challenges me as a 90s kid and going, well, everyone should be able to do what they want. Because, you know, like my grandparents had to flee to Australia and all their family was killed because of Nazis. So it kind of becomes, am I just selling out my whole family? You know, like, and also I do feel like, especially after things like Bondi, I'm not going to be a kind of an idiot and sort of go, well, suddenly you're just, I'm going to say, you can say whatever you want about Jews and I don't care. I'm going to be so open-minded. If we were living in some other parallel timeline where everyone's being edgy and pushing buttons around all sorts of minorities, and I'd go like, okay, cool, throw the Jews in with that. But if that's not the case, I find it a bit weird. I don't think Jewish Australians should be at the forefront of having to have offensive speech directed at them, and while it's not directed at others.
1: So are you for banning the, say, the swash sticker or the Sieg Heil?
0: I'm definitely not. I'm not for it once it starts getting into, like for instance, if someone's not a Nazi and they're trying to make some point, just say some guy says, oh, I think the family courts are Nazis because they don't favour, they always favour the woman over the man, and then he does a Sieg Heil. Like, I feel like, however offensive that is, that's not Nazism. It's weird to drag non-Nazi things into the Nazi, if that makes any sense.
1: Tom Ballard did that. He did a Sieg Heil on stage as a joke about, you know, how high do you have to raise your arm before it's an offence. And he got investigated by the police, you know, and he was mocking the whole law.
0: No, totally.
1: So there is a limit, isn't there?
0: Yeah, totally. But again, I did actually talk to Tom Ballard, and I did kind of say to him what I've been saying to you, where it's like, well, that's cool, Tom, but like, spread the edgelordness, you know what I mean? I don't think comedians should get in trouble for things like that at all. Just spread it around a bit.
2: John, watching this show does at times make you feel uncomfortable. It makes me feel uncomfortable. Is that what you're going for? And if so, what's the value in that?
0: I think it just ends up being uncomfortable, and I don't really particularly go for it. It just kind of happens. So I guess that's in me. And I think there is a value to provoking sometimes, even when left a bit ambiguous, because then it kind of wakes up your brain a bit.
2: The Sieg Heil part of that, and you sitting down with a Nazi, I did.
0: Yeah, I guess that is. Maybe I'll get in trouble for that.
1: Well, I mean, I guess you were talking about Nazism and those Nazi groups before politicians did. I mean, you really alerted Australia to the fact that they are out there, I think, before anyone else.
0: Oh, correct. Yeah, I feel like that's a big

0: three documentaries that SBS are running, and this is all about free speech and offence and hate laws and what are the limits and what aren't. And as always, John Safran, we thank you for your company.
1: Thank you.
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0: It is 11 minutes to 7, Sonia and Jules for breakfast on 891. All right, we need some guesses for where's Bobby. I won't use the word lurking anymore. She is present. She's gracing a suburb in Adelaide.
4: She is. And I tell you what, we're getting so many guesses of different suburbs. So this is really confusing a lot of people, I think, Bobby. Okay. Judy is from Corny Point. Where do you think Bobby is?
5: I think Bobby is at Hectorville.
0: And what sort of clue narrowed it down for you, Judy?
5: The hardware store that's going to be built.
0: Okay, yes, because the clues we've had, hardware store, there's a Janet and Alan who live parallel. There's been a Queensland fruit fly in this suburb in 2025, and in the 1850s there was an orangery in a large estate in this suburb. Bobby McCumber, are you in Hectorville?
6: I am not in Hectorville.
5: Not in Hectorville. No worries. Thank you so much.
0: Thanks for guessing. Day. Thanks
4: okay.
0: for guessing.
4: Sean reckons it's Ridleyton.
6: It is not.
4: St. Mary's, according to Carolyn from Flagstaff Hill.
6: It is not St. Mary.
0: Oh, come
4: okay.
0: on.
4: We got final clues then. Let's see if we can bring it home.
6: All right. So once a month, you can drink craft beer whilst your children enjoy a petting zoo at this venue.
0: I love the idea of this.
4: What?
0: Alcohol and small animals.
6: Mm-hmm.
0: What could go wrong? That's great.
6: Yeah. It gets quite hectic. I have been here. I'm not going to lie.
4: Still no closer. All right.
0: Okay.
6: And the last one. Look, this should bring it home. In 2005, this treat became a certified icon of South Australia. It is produced in this suburb.
4: Oh, I know that one. But I'm just trying to think.
0: Fruitvale.
4: What suburb is that? I'm thinking three different suburbs.
0: I know the icon. God, I can't think of the suburb. 0467.
4: What side of the road is it?
0: 0467-922891.
4: All right, if you think you know where it is, now's the time to ring.
0: All right, and ring 1-300-222-891.
4: I know where we are now, I'm just not sure what suburb that's in.
0: Well, don't say it. Let's have a track to give you some thinking music. This is Wendy Matthews, and let's kiss.

0: Wendy Matthews, Let's Kiss. Love a song title with a bit of punctuation in it. Title, Let's Kiss.
1: What, the apostrophe?
0: Yeah, well, yeah, the apostrophe. A lot of exclamation marks in song titles. Remember Help by the Beatles?
1: Yes.
0: There's an exclamation mark next to it.
1: To be honest, I didn't know it had an exclamation mark in the actual title.
0: It does.
1: This is information I needed to know, so thank you. Well, Thursday has been worthwhile already.
0: Information that you do need to know is where Bobby McCumber is. So shall we go through the clues thus far, Sonia, and see if someone can guess it?
1: Okay, so in the 1850s, a large estate in the suburb once included an impressive 8-acre orangery for growing orange trees. There was a Queensland fruit fly outbreak back in January 25 in this suburb. Janet and Alan live parallel to one another here, and a hardware giant planning to open a major new development on a vacant block in this suburb. But I think it's these last two clues that have brought it home. Once a month, you can drink craft beers whilst your children enjoy a petting zoo at this venue. And I think this one did it for everyone, did it for me. In 2005, this treat became a certified icon of South Australia. It's produced in this suburb.
0: Let's go to Glenn from Woodside and see if he can finally guess where Bobby McCumber is this morning. Good morning, Glenn.
2: Yeah, good morning.
0: Okay, Glenn. Where's Bobby?
2: It sounds like Glynn.
0: Okay, and what's... I mean, you got it very early, or you guessed this very early, Glenn. What was it?
2: It was the fruit fry outbreak. Because my parents, they're retired orchardists. Oh, by the way, it's an orchard, not an orangist.
0: Okay.
2: I remember every time I'd hear about fruit fly outbreaks, I'd quickly find out where it is in case it was theirs.
0: All right.
2: And I remember Glynn being, you know, because I used to hang around there as a kid. Lots and lots of fruits and vegetables being grown out there by the locals.
0: All right.
2: Well, I remember there being a fruit fly back there.
0: Let's see if you're right, Bobby McCumber. Are you in Glynd?
3: Glenn knows a bit more about this place than I do. He is correct. I am in Glynd.
1: Oh, well, I was sitting there going, I know the Fruit Shops factory. Is it Tranmere? Is it because McGill sort of extends over there? Which side of the road is it? I couldn't quite remember.
0: Yeah. Okay, Bobby McCumber. We'll let you go. And Bobby McCumber's off to Mount Lofty to see the status of that car.
1: Yes, you spent a bit of time up there at the Mount Lofty car park yesterday, car that was on its roof that's been there. We thought for 3 days, but it seems that it actually has been weeks that it had been there. What is the status of it? Has it been moved? Bobby will give you some more details later.
0: Thank you, Bobby. We'll check into you with you in the next hour. Let's go to the Weather Bureau now. Senior forecaster Jenny Horvat joins us now. Jenny, a bit chillier in Adelaide this morning.
4: Yeah, down to 9.8 for that minimum temperature. Saw that around 4:45 this morning. Currently is 11 degrees in the city. We are aiming for top temperatures of around 20 degrees in the city and northern suburbs. A little bit cooler on the coast, 19 on the forecast for Glenelg and Noarlunga, and 19 also on the forecast for Mount Barker for today. A bit clear out there at the moment, but we could see a little bit of cloud develop during the course of the afternoon, and we are expecting some pretty light winds out there. Our weather's being dominated by a high pressure system that's slowly making its way into the Tasman Sea there. So pretty similar conditions as we come into Friday. Again, that minimum temperature maybe around 10 or 11 degrees, and that maximum aiming for around 20. And again, we could see a little bit of cloud around. Again, expecting Friday's winds to be relatively light as well. On Saturday, we'll see a bit more of a northerly airstream through there, but not too windy. Maybe that maximum temperature getting up to around 21 degrees on Saturday after a minimum of 13. We've kind of got that possible shower penciled in, but that's we've got this front coming across western districts. I feel like the current time has maybe slowed that a little bit, so I'm feeling like Saturday evening, especially for the footy, is looking dry at this stage, and we'll wait till early Sunday morning to start to see those showers come through the city, and then hit and miss through the day on Sunday there, maximum looking at around 19 degrees. Cool start for next week with some showers lingering.
0: Jenny Horvat, thank you for that update. At 7:10 today, there was an extraordinary stat that we saw in The Australian that 30% of students in South Australian schools have a mental and physical disability.
1: And that's been on the rise since the COVID pandemic.
0: Yeah.
1: Now, that's kind of remarkable to think about, but teachers are the ones who have to deal with it. So how is that playing out in South Australian school classrooms? Plus, the Planet nightclub. Now, I don't know if you were out and about and a bit of a nightclubber back in the day, but there was a time when the Planet nightclub was the place to be in South Australia. And you could go back to the future there because they're having a reunion.
0: Yes, and we're going to get your memories of the Planet nightclub as well after 7. But right now, it is news time.
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6: SA's Treasurer has not ruled out putting more taxpayer money towards the Whyalla Steelworks, saying it'll be fully funded up until the sale process.
5: 891. ABC Adelaide.

0: Australia experiencing its largest recorded diphtheria outbreak. Legislation to tighten abortion restrictions introduced to Parliament, and the Attorney-General welcomes a decision to keep alive moves to have former magistrate Peter Liddy kept behind bars. Good morning, Matt Coleman in Adelaide with ABC News. Australia is experiencing its largest recorded diphtheria outbreak. There are about 220 cases across several states and territories, including SA. Most infections have been recorded in the Northern Territory and Western Australia, with additional cases now confirmed in South Australia and Queensland. Authorities are investigating a possible diphtheria-related death in the NT. Adelaide University's Professor Adrian Esterman is urging people to check whether they've had a booster vaccination in the past decade.
1: Check to see if you've had a diphtheria booster in the last 10 years. If you haven't, go see your GP and get one. But, I mean, it's not particularly important because of this current outbreak, because 98% of all cases at the moment are in very remote or remote areas, Indigenous areas.
0: Legislation to tighten abortion restrictions in South Australia has been introduced to State Parliament. As State Political Reporter Catherine Birmingham explains, it's the third such attempt in under 2 years.
2: The bill, introduced by Fairgo MLC Sarah Game, would effectively ban abortion from 25 weeks, except in cases where it's needed to save the mother's life. SA's current laws permit abortions after 23 weeks when two doctors agree that continuing the pregnancy would involve significant risk to the mother's physical or mental health, or of fetal abnormality. Anti-abortion campaigners are hopeful the newly elected upper house, comprised of three new One Nation members, will pass the legislation. Abortion rights advocates say the law should remain as it is, and abortions should be regulated and treated as healthcare.
0: The state's Attorney General has welcomed a court decision to proceed with an application to keep notorious paedophile and former magistrate Peter Liddy behind bars. Jordana Shriver has more.
3: The SA government is seeking to keep Liddy in prison indefinitely, and a court yesterday denied the child abuser's bid to have that application shelved. It means the government will be allowed to continue to argue its case, but the 83-year-old will be released on home detention in the meantime when his sentence expires next month. A spokesperson for SA's Attorney General says the government's priority is the safety and protection of the community. They say expert reports into Liddy's ability to control his sexual instincts are essential in determining whether he will be detained indefinitely. A hearing has been scheduled for November.
0: Misogynist influencers Andrew and Tristan Tate have struck a hurdle in their bid to unmask anonymous social media users they allege have defamed them. The internet personalities, who have millions of followers, had lodged court action. They want social media platform X to unmask the identities of several anonymous users. The case is linked to a separate action brought by the influencers and involves Adelaide YouTuber Nathan Pope, who was initially considered one of the unnamed users. X is urging a Florida court to throw out the Tate brothers' bid. Kangaroo Island's new ferry service has been delayed again more than a year after it was first expected to commence. The two new ferries delivered by SeaLink had an additional start date of early 2025, which was adjusted to June the 1st. Kangaroo Island Mayor Michael Pengilly says the date has been changed again.
4: They are now going to run the existing schedule through to the end of August, which says to me that the new ferries will be planned to start in early September spring.
0: The state government says birthing services at Kapunda Hospital will continue to be delivered at Gawler Hospital due to staff shortages. In April, it was revealed Kapunda was diverting pregnant women. The government workforce shortages and fatigue continue to be issues which could compromise the safety of the service. It says it's developing a sustainable birthing model across the region with relocation incentives to entice recruits. About 16 women due to give birth are being notified about the change. A new national survey reveals almost 60% of Australian parents are experiencing psychological distress, and the strain is spilling over to their children. National Education and Parenting reporter Connor Duffy has the story.
5: The Parenting Today study surveyed more than 10,000 parents. It found nearly half are experiencing moderate psychological distress, and more than 1 in 10 are reporting symptoms consistent with clinical depression or anxiety. Dr. Catherine Wade from the Parenting Research Centre says the impact is felt in family life.
6: They're less likely to do the sorts of parenting behaviours that we know children need to thrive. So they're more likely to get irritable with children.
5: Experts say the findings highlight the growing pressure on families and the urgent need for better support.
0: Australian agencies and companies are clamouring to gain access to new artificial intelligence models that their makers say are too dangerous for public release. National AI reporter Cam Wilson has more.
7: Anthropic's chief lawyer, Jeffrey Blake, flew into Australia this week for closed-door meetings with senior government officials. One item on the agenda is gaining access to the company's new model called Mythos that it claims can find cybersecurity flaws in critical software. Anthropic has limited access to just a few dozen mostly US companies so far. The Department of Home Affairs won't confirm that it doesn't yet have access to the model, but a spokesperson told the ABC that it has set up briefings with Anthropic and Australian critical infrastructure providers about the threat of AI.
0: A man has been charged over the alleged theft of camera equipment belonging to a victim of the Bondi Beach terror attack in Sydney's east. Chantal Alcuri reports.
8: Police say the gear belonged to a 61-year-old retired police officer and photographer who was killed when two gunmen opened fire at a Hanukkah event in December last year. He was one of 15 people killed in the terror attack. Homicide Squad detectives allegedly traced the stolen equipment to a 35-year-old photographer who attended the event. Officers raided a home in Maryong yesterday, allegedly finding a camera, electronic devices, drugs and handcuffs. The man has been charged with multiple offences, including theft, drug supply and possessing a prohibited weapon. He's set to face court next month.
0: The Trump administration has secured criminal charges against former Cuban President Raul Castro. His North America correspondent, Cayman Gock.
9: The United States has unsealed an indictment charging 94-year-old Raul Castro along with five others with murder and conspiracy to kill US citizens. The charges related to Castro's alleged role in ordering two American civilian planes be shot down in 1996 over international waters. Four people died, three of whom were American citizens. The indictment of Fidel Castro's brother comes as the Trump administration pushes for

0: regime change in Cuba. The current Cuban president has denounced the charges, calling them political and devoid of any legal foundation. Cayman Gok, ABC News, Washington.
1: The Weather Bureau says it's unlikely that rainfall will be unusually low in any part of Australia this winter, despite the forecast development of an El Niño climate pattern, Tyne Logan reports.
2: The long-range forecast for winter is tipping rainfall to be below average in southwest WA and parts of southeastern Australia, particularly later in the season. But it's not expected to be unusually low, despite predictions an El Niño will develop over coming months. El Niño is a major influence on Australia's weather patterns, historically linked to drier and warmer weather in Australia. But senior climatologist Caitlin Minnie says it's not the only climate driver.
3: There is an indication of the influence of El Niño, but also the warmer than average sea surface temperatures in the Australian region and that long-term drying trend.
2: The BOM says temperatures are very likely to be warmer than normal this winter, both the day and the night.
1: Now with Sport, Chris Mitchell.
4: The Crows' all-time leading goal kicker Taylor Walker will be missing when Kawana take on Hawthorn in Tasmania to open up round 11 of the AFL. Despite being fit again after a hamstring injury, Walker's returning to the State League. But the Crows coach, Matthew Nicks, says their star forward, Riley Thilthorpe, is fit after a back injury and will line up.
5: He's done a hell of a lot of work to get himself back physically, and we're confident he's going to come across and play well.
4: The Australian all-rounder Cameron Green has pulled off a running catch from mid-wicket to dismiss Rohit Sharma and picked up two wickets as well as his Kolkata Knight Riders beat the Mumbai Indians by four wickets in cricket's Indian Premier League. Green's tight bowling helped restrict the Indians to 147 off their 20 overs. Kolkata reached the target with seven balls to spare. The three times champions are now battling for the final playoff spot in their final game. And the Australian cyclist Chris Harper has produced a great ride to claim fourth on stage 11 of the Giro d'Italia. He moves up to 10th overall.
1: The main stories again. Australia is experiencing its largest recorded diphtheria outbreak. There are about 220 cases across several states and territories, including SA. Most infections have been recorded in the Northern Territory and Western Australia. And legislation to tighten abortion restrictions in SA has been introduced to state parliament. It's the third such attempt in under 2 years. South Australia's weather: Renmark mostly sunny 18, Mount Gambier morning fog 17, Port Lincoln partly cloudy 21, Port Pirie mostly sunny 21, Adelaide partly cloudy, a top of 20 degrees, currently 10. Tomorrow becoming cloudy 20, Saturday partly cloudy 21, Sunday a shower or two 19, Monday a shower or two 18, Tuesday a possible shower 17, and Wednesday partly cloudy, a top of 18 degrees. 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
6: This is Breakfast with Sonia and Jules on 891 ABC Adelaide.
7: I mean, you say they're very capable submarines. They're also very old. I mean, are they really capable of defending Australia?
8: Absolutely. These are not the same submarines that came off the production line in the late 90s. There's been significant upgrades done to these submarines. It includes a new combat system, new weapon systems, new sensors. So these are submarines that have been progressively upgraded over the last 15 and 20 years.
6: Breakfast.
7: Yes, good morning to you. Coming up on 7:10 today, Sonia, there was a gobsmacking statistic. It was in The Australian today, but it's from the Australian Curriculum Assessment and Reporting Authority. They have revealed that in South Australia, 30% of students are now categorised as disabled. That's even more than Melbourne, which was the lockdown state. They're at 28%. So is that true?
9: But across the board, they are fairly high figures right across the country, aren't they? These figures are brought together not necessarily by a medical diagnosis, but they are conditions that would qualify for what's called a disability loading under federal funding and state funding, I guess, for things like school support officers to help with behaviours in classes, those sorts of things.
7: So are we just finally diagnosing kids that in our era, you know, we thought were overly distracted or naughty? Or are we over-diagnosing kids? I mean, there's all, and if this is true, are schools getting enough funding to deal with this?
9: Yeah, but whatever. The reality is that teachers are dealing with this in the classroom,
7: yes,
9: aren't they? And having to deal with these behavioural conditions in some cases, some just physical issues that they have to deal with. But It's really surprising. So we're going to go to the classrooms.
7: And what role are parents playing in all this as well? So it's a very complex situation, a classroom now. So

0: And look, if you're a teacher or an SSO or a parent and want to get involved in this conversation, 1300 222 891.
1: Now, there were perhaps some behavioural issues at nightclubs in the past. I don't know. I've learned a term in looking at this story, a club rat. Apparently, if you were out and about like your nightclubs back in the day, you were called a club rat out after midnight. Now, a place where you might have gone was in the Planet for a certain age group here in Adelaide, and you could go back to the future in terms of reminiscing about those days at the Planet with a reunion
0: coming
1: set
0: up
1: to come.
0: I put a post up on my Facebook asking people's memories of the Planet. So many celebrities were there. Molly Meldrum, Leighton Hewitt, the Hilltop Hoods did an early gig there. So I'd like to hear your memories of the Planet as well when we look at this reunion that's coming up.
1: I remember there was a big globe out the front that signified the Planet.
0: Where the rats were attracted. And also this hour, Bobby McCumber is back to Mount Lofty Car Park. We've made it a personal crusade on this program to get that upturned strip car removed from one of our premier tourist destinations. Have the council acted on this?
1: Well,
0: did anyone listen?
1: They seem to suggest that it should become a priority when we spoke to the chief executive yesterday.
0: Yes.
1: So we'll see whether there's been any action in the last 24 hours. So many of you were interested and had seen this car, not just for days, but for weeks.
0: It is Sonia Jules for breakfast on 891 ABC Adelaide.
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0: Tobias O'Connor is president of the Principals Association. He joins us this morning. Good morning to you, Tobias. A lot of people would be shocked that 30% of students in South Australian schools are now categorised as disabled. Does that figure surprise you?
3: Not at all. Well, first of all, good morning, Sonia and Jules. It's a pleasure always to be on the show. But no, look, to the question, we see this daily in our classrooms. And in fact, in South Australian government schools, we sort of roughly talk about one in four children coming with some sort of additional complexity. Now, that might be a disability, but it also might be a mental health issue, a trauma-based background, dysregulation, etc. So one in four, you know, in terms of those complex classrooms. So, yeah, 30% disability, is, as those latest stats that you're reporting on sort of shows, not a surprise at all.
1: And what sort of impact is that having in the classroom for teachers and other students?
3: Yeah, really good question. And I think first and foremost, we do an incredibly hard job to make sure that our classrooms are inclusive and our schools are inclusive. And but of course, that takes a lot of effort and a lot of resourcing to make that occur. It means that teachers, perhaps, I know when I first came through teaching, it was, you might have had one or two, maybe even three children with some sort of additional complexity in your classroom, whereas now one in four, you know, that's quite a number more.
1: This study says 8 students in a typical classroom.
3: Yeah, that's right.
0: Can I just go through what the disabilities are that we're talking about here first? Because, you know, the majority of them aren't physical disabilities. So what?
1: In fact, that's the lower end of the category.
0: So are we talking autism, ADHD, oppositional defiance disorder, I'm reading, which I've never heard of before, Tobias. Is that what we're talking here?
3: Yeah, that's correct. And so when we're looking at, understand that we're looking at some of the ACARA definition disability, but that might also include those sort of that you've mentioned, autism, ADHD, which are probably the two larger ones, but also certainly under the ACARA sort of definition, when we have children with eating disorders, as well as, of course, the physical disabilities, you know, hearing and sight issues, et cetera, as well.
1: You're talking, adding to that, just reading here, fetal alcohol spectrum disorder, dyslexia, dysgraphia.
0: Wow.
3: Absolutely. It's quite a lot.
1: And then added into that is things like asthma, diabetes, anaphylaxis, those sorts of things as well. So you can see all of those could have impacts within the classroom. Now, you can poo-poo all you like the fact that these are disabilities or come under the banner of disabilities, but teachers are still having to deal with that, aren't they?
3: Yeah, absolutely, Sonia. And as I said, you know, classrooms are complex, great places to of course work, and we've got very passionate educators out there that do an amazing job every day. But yes, you're absolutely right. They are complex places, and when you sort of have that melting pot of you know, children that come together, some neurotypical and others less so, you know, we make it work.
0: Tobias, how does a teacher then discipline students? So if they've got a disorder, whether it's autism or ADHD or oppositional defiance disorder, it's very hard to, I mean, you could say if you can't say then kids are just naughty, can you? They've got a disorder. So how do teachers deal with that?
3: Oh, look, with a lot of difficulty at times, I will say. But of course, they make go to great efforts to understand the child and their disability. And then, of course, there's a lot of careful planning that goes into making accommodations for these young people. And so there is, appropriate responses at times, and that might be fairly low-level things, like, for example, distracting children with other tasks. Sometimes it might be going to a different space. It might be going for a walk with support person, right through to, more extreme responses to behaviour, which might include a suspension, particularly if a child has been violent towards another peer or a teacher.
1: Mm. Now, obviously, you don't want to just bring it back to the money, but the money is a big part of it. And part of the reason we look at numbers like this is because it attracts a disability loading. And I think that equates nationally to around $5 billion at the moment. A lot of that money would go to school support officers, I'm guessing. How important are they and other measures that this funding is used on to deal with these situations?
3: Oh, look, it's incredibly important because, as you could imagine, that if you're in a classroom and, we sort of look around the number between 24, 26 in our early years classrooms, and then potentially up to 30 in our upper primary, middle and upper primary classrooms. So if you're the only boots on the ground, if you're the only, the teacher, that is, and then you have this additional complexity that you're trying to plan for and accommodate, having additional hands is incredibly important.
1: There are always people who are going to say it's all about the money, but is it enough money to be dealing with what you're doing?
3: Well, we would probably argue that, money is important, but we've also got to have a broader conversation around what we're doing with the money as well, because sometimes, we might argue, and there's certainly a lot of evidence out there around what might be considered best practice. But absolutely, look, money is crucial, and certainly from our members, it's certainly one of the most frequently talked about issues amongst the leaders is around how difficult it is to attract funding for these young people.
0: You're listening to Tobias O'Connor, he's president of the Principals Association. We're talking about a report out today from the Australian Curriculum Assessment and Reporting Authority that says 30% of students in South Australian classrooms are now categorised as disabled. Tobias, let's talk about parents. Because, if a teacher is trying to discipline a kid, they've been violent or they're distracting other kids or they're, or whatever, a parent can come in and say, my child has a disability, you have to tailor your lesson specifically to him or her. So how are parents fitting into this whole model?
3: Yeah, it's a very good, point there, I think, Jules. And of course, we always want to make sure that we're having a partnership with parents wherever possible. But look, sometimes there are those requests that are made of schools that, are hard to accommodate for. And of course, so what we try to do is make, those plans with parents and the young person where they're able to. So older, younger children can certainly have a voice to, the types of accommodations that we make in the classroom. But it does have to come down to what we might consider a reasonable adjustment. So it isn't helpful, for example, when we sometimes get reports from a medical profession that says this child needs one-on-one support, and then we just don't have the funding to do that. So we have to sometimes then have those tricky conversations. What are those reasonable adjustments?
0: Because I get reports from teachers that, they'll get an email, my child has ADHD, they lost their jumper in the playground, can you go out and look for it? Things like this, which I guess on one level is kind of fair enough, but teachers can't deal with all these complex issues. They've only got a certain amount of time in the day.
3: You're absolutely right, Jules, and I love the fact that you know this about our schools and and some of those daily struggles. And again, we do have to consider, what's reasonable, what's unreasonable, but we do want to take that sort of partnership approach, and where we can have those healthy conversations with families, it generally goes a lot better.

0: sort of talk about our young people, where it is about the type of support that they need on a daily basis. So there are reasons why families might choose not to seek a medical diagnosis, and there's many reasons why families make that decision. So the school might suggest strongly that, hey, you might want to go and investigate perhaps autism, and the family have said no. That doesn't mean we don't then make those types of accommodations that are reasonable in a classroom to support that young person to thrive. What it just means now is that we can be attempting to access some national funding through the nationally consistent collection of data in the way that we report that.
1: Tobias O'Connor, President of the Principals Association, thank you for your company. I think we can safely say, I mean, it's a tough gig being a teacher. Oh. I mean, we haven't talked about kids being up all night on social media, school refusal, and the normal problems of puberty, relationships in classrooms, bullying.
2: But then you think that maybe some of those relate to the original, these social disorders anyway.
1: Yes.
2: Who knows? It's so complicated.
1: I just think, I mean, disciplining children with complex disorders is, I just can't imagine
2: how difficult that is now
1: for teachers. So hats off to you.
2: Now, thank you to Troy. Apparently he's let us know there's an empty van sitting in the left-hand turning lane on Anzac Highway. Now, this is as you turn into or onto Green Hill Road where the ETSA building is. People are going around it at the moment, but it is causing problems. So that's on Anzac Highway onto Green Hill Road. Be aware of that. And hopefully that will be fixed in a moment.
1: We've also got problems. Geely's plane, a car has hit a Stobie pole. That's on Northeast Road near Grand Junction Road.
2: And at Virginia, there's a crash on King Road at the Penfield Road intersection at Clovelly Park.
1: There's another smash.
2: Oh, sorry. Virginia, it was the crash on King Road at the Penfield Road intersection. We've also got another one at Clovelly Park on South Road near Dawes Road, and a breakdown at Trot Park, Southern Expressway near Seacombe Road. So a lot of problems on our roads that require your attention if you're heading in those directions.
1: And if you see one, alert us 0467 922 891. Right, we're going to shift from schools to nightclubs.
2: Oh.
1: Now, the Planet Nightclub. I think it operated, from 1994 to 2004?
2: Yeah, I'm sure there were a lot of school IDs that were used wrongly.
1: There's so many people who seem to have met their partners at the Planet Nightclub.
2: Yeah.
1: And long-term partners, they're very short-term partnerships that happen there. 24-hour partnerships.
2: I was going to say, how many long-term partnerships were founded at the Planet Nightclub? I don't know.
1: We're going to hear about a reunion, but we'd love to hear from you. What happened at the Planet Nightclub? And remember, it's 7:20 in the morning. 1-300-222-891. That's next.
3: Rory McLaren with Mornings.
4: Kangaroo Island's penguins. In recent years, their numbers have fallen. There are some encouraging signs.
5: This has rebounded from the last few years, but it's slower than 2011.
3: 891 ABC Adelaide.
1: Michael Patani is a former promoter of the Planet Nightclub on Peary Street, and they're having a reunion on the 3rd of July at Sora Nightclub. He joins us now. Good morning to you, Michael. What was your connection to the club?
6: Morning, Sonia and Jules. I used to be the nightclub promoter today. I had a partner, Derek Harrison, as well, and he ran the Planet with me.
2: What stood out as a nightclub for the Planet? Why was that such a honeypot for people who loved clubs?
6: It was built over three levels. It was just like a super club. So when you consider the demand it had for a at that stage, for a large club, we also had the R&B in level three. So, look, I don't know. Perhaps it was a bit of everything.
1: I'm reading on the memories I got. 50 cent beers.
2: Yeah,
1: a huge memory.
2: We've got a text that says that too. $2 that was the big memory.
1: $2 crownies on a Friday night. And lots of celebrities, Leighton Hewitt, Molly Meldrum, Hilltop Hood. So, it had a real vibe, didn't it?
6: Yeah, it did. There was absolutely a large vibe there, you sort of nailed it all on the head with what you've mentioned.
2: What were the years when the Planet was really at its height?
6: Okay, look, we were there between 1999 and, let's say, 2002.
1: Yes.
6: Yeah, and at that stage there... I could tell you some stories between those years, if you like.
2: Yeah? Well, what are some of the things that stand out from that time?
6: Okay, well,

0: Do you remember the Y2 Millennium bug?
1: Yes.
2: Yes.
0: Okay. Well, that was at that stage there, a lot of people didn't know what would happen when the clock changed from 99 to 2000. So people thought planes would stop out of the sky. Then you'd have ATM machines that would stop and all those things. So we hired a huge, huge generator to power the nightclub just in case.
2: For your New Year's Eve party.
0: For the New Year's Eve party, just in case the power went off, we were prepared to be the only club running. It was that big that it could run the whole city. Derek said to me, like, if it looks like things are going to get pear-shaped here, we're going to get the hell out of here, right? So he already had his car reversed in just in case.
2: What if there was a riot that broke out because everything shut down?
0: Derek was in our safety at that stage. So, everything else was prepared for. He said, look, if things do get pear-shaped, we are getting the hell out of here.
2: And Jules has been saying how many, well, we know short-term relationships, but long-term relations were actually forged on the dance floor at Planet Nightclub, or maybe not in the dance floor.
0: I can't see how, though, because people were allowed to smoke back in those days and drink back in those days on the dance floor. The amount of people that would have got burnt by,
2: and their hands were occupied, obviously.
1: What about the sticky carpets, Michael? That's coming up a lot as well. How did you clean them?
0: Yeah, well, look, it goes back to the, like you said, the $2 crowns and the 50-cent beers and all that. Look, at the beginning, that carpet there was really, really expensive carpet. So, and also it was pretty thick. So when people spilt beers and drinks and spirits over the years, it became that sticky carpet. But really, if we had the ability to wring that carpet out and resell the alcohol that was soaked into it, it would make us rich and
1: hopefully that's not where the 50 cent beers came from, but I assume it wasn't. Michael, thank you so much. We'll get your memories of the planet. I'd love to know if you met your partner there or a celebrity.
2: What do you remember about it? The reunion has sold out already. That's how much interest there is. It's on the 3rd of July at Sora Nightclub. DJ Well is going to be part of it as well. And the old baguette maker that you could get your munchies at 2 or 3 a.m.
1: All right, give us a call, 1-300-222-891. Barry Cassidy also joins us after 7:30. And is that burnt-out car still there at Mount Lofty? It's news time.
3: Hello, Barbara Miller here. On AM after 8, Indigenous leaders call for help as a highly contagious diphtheria outbreak ravages their communities. And Paul Keating gives his support to Labor's tax changes.
4: ABC News with Matt Coleman. The federal government has announced more than $7 million in funding to tackle the outbreak of diphtheria. About 230 people have tested positive for the bacterial infection across the Northern Territory, Queensland, Western Australia and South Australia. The Minister for Indigenous Australians, Melandiri McCarthy, says the National Critical Care and Trauma Response Centre will boost its workforce and help administer more vaccinations.
5: We've certainly seen in the recent federal budget an enormous support in terms of childhood immunisation. Our call is really to adults to not think that you are immune. Make sure you're getting checked.
4: Health experts say that the diphtheria outbreak can still be brought under control despite case numbers reaching their highest levels in decades. Dr. Adrian Esterman from Adelaide University remains hopeful and says contact tracing and boosting vaccinations will be critical to stopping the spread.
6: They're trying to boost the number of nurses and doctors in those areas affected. They're doing contact tracing, so anyone who's a contact of the person who's been infected, they're giving antibiotics to actually stop it in its tracks. If this is done well, and I hope it will be done well, then I think we'll stop this outbreak fairly quickly.
4: Legislation to tighten abortion restrictions in South Australia has been introduced to State Parliament. As State Political Reporter Catherine Birmingham explains, it's the third such attempt in under 2 years.
7: The bill, introduced by Fairgo MLC Sarah Game, would effectively ban abortion from 25 weeks, except in cases where it's needed to save the mother's life. SA's current laws permit abortions after 23 weeks when two doctors agree that continuing the pregnancy would involve significant risk to the mother's physical or mental health, or of of fetal abnormality. Anti-abortion campaigners are hopeful the newly elected upper house, comprised of three new One Nation members, will pass the legislation. Abortion rights advocates say the law should remain as it is and abortions should be regulated and treated as healthcare.
4: The state's Attorney General has welcomed a court decision to proceed with an application to keep notorious paedophile and former magistrate Peter Liddy behind bars. Jordana Shriver has more.
8: The SA government is seeking to keep Liddy in prison indefinitely, and a court yesterday denied the child abuser's bid to have that application shelved. It means the government will be allowed to continue to argue its case, but the 83-year-old will be released on home detention in the meantime when his sentence expires next month. A spokesperson for SA's Attorney General says the government's priority is the safety and protection of the community. They say expert reports into Liddy's ability to control his sexual instincts are essential in determining whether he will be detained indefinitely. A hearing has been scheduled for November.
4: The state government says birthing services at Kapunda Hospital will continue to be delivered at Gawler Hospital due to staff shortages. In April, it was revealed Kapunda was diverting pregnant women. The government says that workforce shortages and fatigue continue to be issues which could compromise the safety of the service. The Foreign Affairs Minister Penny Wong has condemned a video posted by Israel's far-right National Security Minister taunting detained pro-Palestinian activists. Middle East correspondent Matthew Doran reports.
9: Itamar Ben-Gvir posted the video on social media platform X as he toured a facility where the crews of the global Samud flotilla were being held days after the Israeli military launched an interception operation in international waters. Some of the activists can be seen being pushed and dragged by police, as well as kneeling on the ground with their hands zip-tied as the Israeli national anthem played over a loudspeaker. There are 11 Australians among the group, and in a statement, Penny Wong says it's shocking, unacceptable and degrading. Israel's Prime Minister Benjamin Netanyahu has also issued a rare rebuke, saying the behaviour was inconsistent with the values and norms of the State of Israel.
4: In AFL, Adelaide coach Matthew Nick says the Crows will have to be at their best to have a chance against Hawthorn tonight in Tasmania. Forward Riley Thilthorpe and midfielder Callum Archie come into the side, with Luke Pedler out with a knee injury and Isaac Cumming having a hamstring injury. Hawthorn comes off two losses and a draw, but Nick is not underestimating the Hawks based on that.
10: We're playing a Hawthorn side that's played some very, very good opposition in the last 3 weeks, and we know they can bounce really quickly, and we're expecting them to come out breathing fire.
4: South Australia's weather: Renmark mostly sunny, 18. Mount Gambier morning fog, 17. Port Lincoln partly cloudy, 21. Port Pirie mostly sunny, 21. Adelaide partly cloudy, a top of 20 degrees, currently 10. Tomorrow becoming cloudy, 20. Saturday partly cloudy, 21. Sunday a shower or two, 19. Monday a shower or two, 18. Tuesday a possible shower, 17. And Wednesday partly cloudy, 18. ABC News.
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12: Good morning, Dorian Tassato from 8CM with Adelaide's latest traffic. A car V-Stoby pole in Gillis Plains Northeast Road near Grand Junction Road. A crash in Virginia King Road at the Penfield Road intersection. Also Clare Valley Park South Road at Dawes Road. Breakdown Trot Park on the Southern Expressway near Seacombe Road. Ongoing works continuing Port Adelaide Grand Trunkway near Eastern Parade and New Haven Road 40 both ways. And just be sure to check your speed, Darley Road Paradise and Fitzroy Terrace North Adelaide.
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1: Yes, good morning to you. We'll end this half hour with Barry Cassidy. A lot going on in federal politics, particularly the Labor government trying to sell their federal budget, which has been getting more controversial. It was already with the property tax, the capital gains changes to property, but now
2: it's not just property,
1: businesses.
2: Is it? Yeah, business and shares. It's broad based. Yeah, and the sell is getting harder for them because more people are coming out against it. Doesn't mean the battle won't be won over this, because there are a lot of people who feel there was good reason to do all of these changes, to make this wholesale change, but it's proving a difficult sell.
1: And also some very disturbing footage has just emerged out of Israel with some of the Gaza flotilla protesters being zip-tied. It's kind of very confronting, and Penny Wong is going to make has put out a pretty strong statement on that. So Barry Cassidy will give us the latest on that too.
2: So 11 Australians were part of that flotilla, and so Australia very much involved on that front.
1: We're also going to cross to Bobby McCumber shortly to find out whether that upturned car that had been stripped and had been there, it looks like, for weeks at the Mount Lofty car park, has finally been removed. And we'll get some of your memories of the Planet Nightclub, 1300 222 891. Before we do all that, let's go to South Australian Police. Senior Constable Jen Cullinan joins us now. Good morning to you, Jen. There's been a man arrested with a machete.
13: Yes, he has. Good morning. It was about 2:30 this morning when police were called to a car park on North Terrace after reports of suspicious behaviour involving three people. And police located two men and a woman and conducted a search, locating that large machete in the backpack of one of the men and also two smaller blades concealed in the pockets of his pants with a small amount of cocaine also. Now, that 20-year-old man has been arrested, charged with possession of prohibited weapon and drug offences. He's been refused police bail and he's going to appear in the Adelaide Magistrates Court this morning.
2: Okay. You've nabbed a drink driver, high-range drink driver, from the sounds of it.
13: Yeah, and that was just after 1 o'clock this morning. Police stopped a Holden station wagon on York Street at Prospect and conducted that breath test. And the driver, a 24-year-old man from Adelaide, returned that reading of 0.149, which is three times the legal limit. And checks on his licence revealed that he was also disqualified from driving. So he's been reported for drink driving, disqualified driving, given another 6 months instant loss of licence. And he's going to find himself in court at a later date.
1: All right. Thank you, Jen Cullinan. It is 22 minutes to eight. Sonia and Jules for breakfast.
2: Now, a lot of you got memories of the Planet. Now, really big during the late 90s, early 2000s. There's a reunion that's happening in July from those times.
1: I can't believe the amount of celebrities that were there. So Leighton was there, Warwick Capper, Jacko Jackson.
2: Yeah, a lot of the footy stars, I think, because it was also opposite Rowan Jarman, I think.
1: Was it really?
2: Which is where Chris McDermott and Tony McGuinness had their store. And I think there were a lot of footy players that went there.
1: Someone chipped their tooth on a cheap Corona there once.
2: Ooh.
1: People are also pointing out, I didn't think about this, that the 50 cent beer specials coincided with the off-study payment. So people obviously went through that pretty quickly.
2: Hey, a couple of people, though, are talking about the fact that it was actually, Carol says the Planet had two different personalities. So it was a nightclub, but it was also open for lunches.
1: Yeah.
2: Hubby worked in Peary Street and was there for lunch, and sticky was a word he used. But another texter says, we were told on long Friday lunches, if you aren't back at your desk by 2 p.m, don't come back.
1: Wow.
2: Because that was obviously a thing that people did at the Planet.
1: All right, 1300 222 891. Glynis from Lockleys has called about the old Planet nightclub. Good morning to you, Glynis.
14: Good morning.
1: Okay, what are your memories?
14: Well, I do remember, I think it opened in the mid-90s because I was part of a social club. I worked for Mitchell Community and we were in Gawler Place and we used to have massive happy hours there. And then I moved to a credit union, and so in the late 90s, and they installed upstairs a ski machine. And you used to stand on it and ski, and you could choose how difficult it was. So the next day, it felt like you'd been to the gym and had a massive workout. And they had a photo booth, and I've still got a photo of colleagues I worked with in this photo booth. It was, And we did go for lunch a lot, and often lunch would become
2: later. So they had a ski machine at a nightclub.
14: Yeah, it was awesome. It was like, you know, instead of pinball machines, they had them lined up so you could stand next to your colleague and you'd have a race, but you'd be on your own slope.
1: How many people were sober on that ski machine, do you think?
14: Yeah, I think you'd have, I wasn't a huge drinker, but occasionally you'd have a couple of drinks and you'd be like, it was not a pleasant experience.
1: Thank you, Glynis.
2: Another texter. Thank you for that, Glynis. Another says, it looked like the deck of a ship and the dance floor was always crowded.
1: And we're getting lots of people who met their husband and wife there, but Vass says, I met my ex there. It was the worst decision of my life. So, look, it doesn't always work out, does it, at the Planet Nightclub? All right, it is 19 minutes to 8. Before we get to Barry Cassidy, there were so many comments on the upturned car at Mount Lofty Car Park.
2: Yeah, we were saying that it had been there for a few days, but as it turns out, many of you had seen it over the last few weeks, and it started off looking a lot less dishevelled than it did by the end of it. So it obviously was the victim of vandalism during the course of its time there. But is it still there is the question.
1: Bobby McCumber has gone up to Mount Lofty to find out. She'll join you next.
11: Afternoons with Joe Laverty.
15: My 11-year-old challenged me to an arm wrestle. Guess who won? Yeah. Not me. It was a sobering moment.
11: Nikolai Bailhart's with Drive.
16: I miss that boundless energy that you have, you know, when you're a kid, where it just feels like you just don't get tired.
17: Everything Adelaide.
18: Come on.
17: Are you not sleeping now, Nikolai?
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17: Called yeah. Small children.
11: 891 ABC Adelaide.
1: Bobby McCumber is up at Mount Lofty. It's a beautiful morning to be up there now, Bobby. It's blue and clear skies.
19: Yeah, it certainly is, Jules. There's about half a dozen cars in the car park, all of them on their wheels. So good news, the abandoned car that was on its roof has been cleared. The whole area has been cleared. So all of the rubbish and clothing and everything that was inside and around it has been cleared. The bumper bar that was lodged in a tree branch, that's gone too. Just a couple of oil stains left on the ground. But good news, that abandoned car that we reported on yesterday morning has been cleared after a few weeks.
1: Wow. So I went early. I called it a disgrace. And a few people agreed. It had been there for far too long because, as you know, we looked at our Facebook group. It had gone from a car just must have been abandoned, and it was gradually stripped, Bobby, and then flipped up.
19: Yeah, well, that's it. And when I called yesterday morning to report it to police, they said that it was reported 3 days ago. So that was our initial thought, that it had just been here for the 3 days. But as we found out from other people that had been up here, it had been a lot longer. I would just remind people, on the 6th of May, I went out to report an abandoned car that was near Seacliff Primary School. Now, community members said that this had been there for well over 2 months. And the next day, council cleared that car too. So I'm just saying.
2: So two out of
19: got
2: two.
19: An abandoned car? Yeah. Send me out to it.
2: Have you got an abandoned car in your suburb that you need Bobby to work her magic on?
1: It's Spence Energy Bakeries.
19: I'll get it within 24 hours.
2: Yeah. He did burst water mains and bakeries. Bobby's could be abandoned cars. That's her thing.
1: Thank you, Bobby. Okay. We'll let you enjoy the view up at Mount Lofty. It would be magnificent today at 17 minutes to 8. And we yet to hear back how quickly they did get rid of that car, but it must have been obviously pretty quickly.
2: Yeah.
1: So well done, Adelaide City Council.
2: Now, back to Planet nightclub memories. Someone suggested that there shouldn't be too many memories of the Planet nightclub, actually. Yeah. But anyway, Kate certainly has. A very pivotal moment in your life was spent at the Planet.
20: Yes, I actually turned 18 in the Planet. Walked in as a 17-year-old and when it turned midnight, walked out as an 18-year-old.
1: Well, part of that is in a grey area. We won't dwell on that. But Kate was at
20: We won't. When the cops came in to do their crowd check, I swiftly avoided them, but that's okay.
2: Hid in a corner until midnight and then you were more than happy to... Then you're more than happy to do a police check.
1: So was it your 18th birthday there, Kate?
20: Yes, it was, but I'd sort of been going to the Planet for a while by that stage. So.
2: You must have had a false ID.
20: I had an older sister. I looked a lot alike. Let's just say that.
2: Okay.
1: Thank you, Kate.
2: I think a few people had those. I mean, it seemed to me that a lot of people were getting into clubs at ages that weren't 18.
1: Someone said they saw the entire West Indian cricket team there one night.
2: Oh.
1: That's odd for the West Indian cricket team to be out partying.
2: That's all I remember them doing. I remember seeing them at the Grand at one point.
1: Joel Garner with a crownie. Thank you, Kate, from Adelaide. It's 7:45. You're listening to Sonia Jules on 891 ABC Radio Adelaide. Well, coming up next, on to more serious issues, federal parliament. Now, the budget is a bit over a week old, and it's fair to say it's still getting a lot of discussion.
2: Yeah, we're going to talk to Barry Cassidy for the first time since the budget's been released about his take on some of the measures, plus the budget reply. We've got to also include that because some pretty bold measures from Angus Taylor. What impact have they had?
1: Barry Cassidy joins us next.
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1: Barry Cassidy is the former host of Insiders, a political commentator and host of the excellent podcast Back to Back Barrys. He joins us again this morning. Good morning to you, Barry Cassidy. Can I first ask, before we get into the detail of the budget, broken promises and politics, because that was the first line of attack from the opposition, that the, you know, the Albanese government broke a promise. Do you think that voters will judge them on that or the policy?
18: Well, whether or not the voters judge them on that is a little difficult to tell. Certainly the media did. And during the first week, that was the kind of major line of attack that came from both the opposition parties and from the media, that was a broken promise. And that was the focus rather than the substance. And then in the second week, it switched, and suddenly the main focus of the attack was, well, the polls are terrible. They don't like it. People think it's bad, so you'd better drop it. So we've had those two phases. So far, we haven't had the phase that focuses on the substance, but maybe that's still to come.
2: Yeah. Well, we are starting to see the opposition really getting some... or the opposition rancour against the budget starting to get some traction, in particular on who is included and who isn't. The government says there's a lot of disinformation out there. Does that just mean they're not selling this properly? They're not communicating it well?
18: It's a complex one to communicate, and no, so far they're still finding their feet on that, I think. Look, the mood around this one is different to anything I've ever seen before, in a way. It's not typical in this sense that it's been announced, and what usually happens is it's announced, it's debated, it's legislated, and we move on. But it's almost like this time the government has simply put some ideas on the table for the whole country to suddenly start a discussion around it. And they've invited the debate, and boy, has it taken off. So there's more heat around than normal, no doubt about it. But I don't think the polls are a bit mixed, and a lot of people are saying that it's an absolute stinker and so on. That is not held up if you go across the range of polls. The news poll showed when they sort of said bad or said good, more people said bad than good. But then the result poll in the Nine newspapers, when you break it down, more people supported it than opposed it. So I don't think it's that clear-cut yet, but it is a very willing debate to this point.
2: Prior to the actual budget release, though, there was a lot of people calling for reform. Now, what form that takes, I guess, was to be argued, but there are a lot of people baying for this kind of change.
18: Yeah, look, when you look back over it, the system has been distorted for more than 30 years since these initiatives were introduced, because more than anything else, that's what's led to Australia having houses that are far more expensive than they ought to be. And the only winners in that kind of arrangement are the investors who buy and sell and buy and sell. And so finally, you know, something has been done to stop it, because the country has we were becoming a country of speculators. And so this... it might not have a significant impact, but will have an impact, and it will see that houses will not be as expensive as they used to be. And that's got to give the owner-occupier a break that they haven't had against the investors for 30 years.
1: Barry, what's interesting, just on a big picture level, is suddenly we've got big ideas back in politics, like finally changing this that many economists have been prosecuting for quite a while, but also Angus Taylor talking about, you know, brackets being indexed to inflation so we don't have bracket creep. That's another major idea. This is kind of extraordinary to me that these huge ideas are now on the table.
18: And whether that's realistic or not, you know, full marks for putting it out there. Another big idea. So let's have a conversation about it. And Paul Kelly in The Australian called it one of the bravest calls in history. But it's for this reason that with bracket creep, governments through the decades have used bracket creep as an easy way of bringing in revenue and regularly. And what governments have done up until now is they keep control of it so that they will return as much of it as they think they can afford, but retain the rest. What Angus Taylor is saying is, no, let's mandate it. Let's transfer bracket creep as it occurs away from governments and straight to the people. Now, that's brave. It is brave. What it means, of course, and that's why the realistic aspect, it needs to be debated, is that if you deny yourself that revenue, which in the first instance might be about $20 billion, that's revenue that's lost. So you've got to make it up in some way or another, and the only way to do that is in spending cuts, you know, by trimming services or in some other way. There's not that much waste in the system. So it's not without its political problems, but good on them for putting it out there.
2: And is it the Liberals actually starting to sound more like the Liberals again? You know, smaller government, less regulation, all of those sorts of things?
18: It does, and they've got to start sounding more like the old-fashioned Liberal in a way. But where he got into a bit of a muddle, I think, was over linking immigration to housing supply, because economists like Alan Kohler and Stephen Kukulis and others have looked at it. Housing supply is actually on the right, has been for 50 years, has been over the last 12 months. Supply grows ahead of migration. Therefore, if he was to stick to his rules, he would have to increase migration, not cut it. So he's got a problem on that one.
2: Just returning to the CGT negative gearing changes, one of our texters says, look, you make some legitimate arguments about the property and that, but why did they include other assets? And this does seem to be where they get into stumbling blocks around the shares and in relation to capital gains, the small business impacts and that sort of thing. Although, is small business actually affected? I'm still confused about that because I thought they weren't really.
18: Excluded until you get to $2 million in turnover. But the point to make on the other one is right. Interesting, this time around, because it's post-election, not pre-election, the negative gearing thing, I don't think they're putting up much resistance, quite frankly. That's gone. It is the capital gains tax, and as it applies to shares, it's a different argument. The sort of things that I was saying about speculators doesn't apply to them, right? And the young people trying to save for a home, what options have they got? If they've got 15 or 20 grand, how do they make that grow? One obvious way is through the share market. Now they've lost a bit of them. A bit of that through higher taxes. So
1: you're listening to all.
18: I understand that argument.
2: Yeah, I do too, but I heard a figure that said that something like only 1 in 10 young people are doing that. Now, that's not to dismiss them, but it's not the majority.
18: No, about 1 in 10. And I noticed that in fact, it's probably not even that. The Oz ran a story saying 740,000 people are being caught up in ordinary wage and salary earners have been caught up in the capital gains thing. Well, that means 13 million are not. So it's not a problem to most Australians, and that's why in these opinion polls at the moment you're getting a lot of people who are saying, don't know, don't care, neutral, not interested. Almost half the respondents are responding in that way.
1: You're listening to Barry Cassidy. He's a former host of Insiders, political commentator, host of the podcast Back to Back. Barry's at 6 minutes to 8. Sonia Jules for breakfast on 891. Can we just go to a breaking story, Barry? This is in Israel. Minister Ben Gavir, he's a very right-wing minister in Israel. There's footage being released of him taunting some of the protesters that were on the Gaza flotilla. They're zip tied, they're kneeling down, much like you'd see, say, drug criminals in Central or South America. Penny Wong has put out a strong statement about this. How do you think it's going to play out?
18: Yeah, look, it's appalling video to watch. And while all of this is going on, they're playing the Israeli national anthem, and Ben Gavir, who's the national security minister, is walking among them saying, "Welcome to hell." It's a horrific sight. And even the US, the Israeli ambassador to the United States, has said that he's taken a sledgehammer to our diplomatic effort. Well, he certainly has. There's an argument already as to whether Israel had any right to take these people and whether they are protesters or hostages because they were taken on international waters. But now this is the extra step. They're humanitarians. They're not, as some in Israel are saying, they're not terrorists and they're certainly not Hamas supporters. They are humanitarians. They want to protest against the treatment of Palestinians, particularly the children, and this is the way they're being treated.
1: Yeah, it is very, very disturbing vision when you see it.
2: It's pretty humiliating. Yeah.
1: Terrible.
2: Barry,
18: The ambassador, by the way, said that that enemies will now jump on this gleefully, on this unfortunate nonsense, gleefully. Well, it won't be just their enemies. Their friends will be horrified in a lot of cases by this. Mm. And that's the very point that that has been made, that the same person made when he said they've taken a sledgehammer to our diplomatic efforts.
2: Barry, now you are joining Tony Barry and actually about to record one of the episodes of your podcast.
18: We're doing that at the Sydney Writers Festival, yes, in the next half an hour or so. In front of a live audience. Should be fun.
2: Oh, well, we look forward to hearing that one. Of course, you can hear it on Back to Back Barry's. It's a must-listen podcast on the Guardian website.
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12: Good morning, Dorian Tassato from ACM with Adelaide's latest traffic. A car's gone into a stubby pole, Gillis Plains Northeast Road near Grand Junction Road. A crash to Virginia King Road at the Penfield Road intersection. Glavelli Park South Road near Dawes Road.

0: crash there too. Breakdown Trott Park on the Southern Expressway near Seacombe Road. Ongoing works continuing Port Adelaide Grand Trunkway near Eastern Parade and New Haven Road. Speeds are at 40 affecting both ways. Be sure to check your speed. Hectorville Road, Hectorville and North East Road, St Agnes.
1: Thank you, Dorian. Rory McLaren, good morning to you. A lot going on in State Parliament. We've got an abortion bill being introduced into the Upper House. We've got maiden speeches from One Nation MPs like Chantal Thomas.
2: And also other MPs across the political spectrum as well, Jules. Late on Tuesday afternoon, David Wilkins, he's the new member for Lee. He replaced Stephen Mulligan in the Western Suburbs. He was on his feet for just on half an hour. If you get the chance, go onto his social media, dedicate the time and have a listen to what he had to say. It is one of the more powerful speeches you will hear. David's journey to get into Parliament and his experiences, I can't do them justice, Sonia. Mm.
1: Mm. Well, it's good when someone really does a powerful maiden speech, isn't it? I mean, you know, because that's obviously, you know, a time when they can really speak freely, can't they?
3: And these first speeches are kind of introducing who these new members are to you as the public and the voting public and how they will be represented and what drives them and motivates them around this.
1: So we're going to cover a few issues. We might go into a discussion on the abortion bill and what it might mean in the coming weeks for our state parliament. But also we're going to hear from Katrine Hildyard. If you were listening yesterday, we talked to the story of eight homeless men in the Tea Tree Gully area who are going to be moved on, and there was a local resident there concerned about whether there are enough services.
2: There'll also be a focus of the federal political eyes here in Adelaide today, because you have opposition leader Angus Taylor and also One Nation leader Pauline Hanson both in town today. We know there's been a major conference going on down at the convention centre in recent days. They are both due to address that particular conference. We have asked to speak to Angus Taylor. He's unavailable to join us this morning. We've also reached out to Pauline Hanson's team. There's a chance we might speak to her tomorrow as well, so stay tuned as well. And of course, the Labor government here in South Australia very much trying to drive the wedge when it comes to what is going on with the fracking moratorium in the southeast. Mm.
3: But something that I think will really impact a lot of people of a certain age is the news that Peter Liddy, the convicted paedophile, will be released from jail in June, and that may or may not be temporary. But we're going to talk to the Attorney General, Kaya Maher, about that particular situation and what's ahead.
1: And also we'll preview the blockbuster game when Crows play the Hawks tonight in Tassie.
2: It's a matter of time.
1: Very unbiased view. That's coming up after 8.
4: When you want to understand what's happening in your community.
5: People are holding signs which criticise the Malinowskis government and advocate for the protection of wildlife. Police officers are also on location as the protest spills onto the road.
4: 891 ABC Adelaide.
6: ABC News with Matt Coleman. The federal government has announced more than $7 million in funding to tackle the outbreak of diphtheria. About 230 people have tested positive for the bacterial infection across the Northern Territory, Queensland, Western Australia and South Australia. The Minister for Indigenous Australians, Melandiri McCarthy, says the National Critical Care and Trauma Response Centre will boost its workforce and help to administer more vaccinations.
7: We've certainly seen in the recent federal budget an enormous support in terms of childhood immunisation. Our call is really to adults to not think that you are immune. Make sure you're getting checked.
6: The Foreign Minister Penny Wong has labelled a video posted by Israel's far-right National Security Minister taunting detained pro-Palestinian activists as shocking and unacceptable. His Middle East correspondent Matthew Doran.
8: Itamar Ben-Gavir posted the video on social media platform X after the more than 400 activists from the global Samud Flotilla were brought to Israel's Ashdod port. He can be seen shouting Israeli slogans at them while many are forced to kneel on the ground with their hands zip-tied. 11 Australians are among those detained. Penny Wong's as Australia is demanding the Israeli government treat the group in line with its international obligations. Israel's Prime Minister Benjamin Netanyahu has also pulled Mr. Ben-Gavir into line, saying Israel has every right to intercept the activists, but his minister's behaviour was wrong. Matthew Doran, ABC News, Jerusalem.
6: An abortion rights advocate says she's extremely disappointed the issue is before the SA Parliament again. A bill has been introduced that would effectively ban abortion from 25 weeks, except in cases where it's needed to save the mother's life. It's the third time since 2024 that such legislation has been introduced. The SA Abortion Action Coalition's Bridget Coombe says it's important that everything

0: achieved in reforms in 2021 be maintained.
1: Understanding the importance of ensuring that anyone who needs an abortion can get one when they need it, and the circumstances that they're in are the circumstances that should inform the care that's provided.
0: Supporters of the bill, such as Law Professor Joanna Howe, are hopeful it will pass a newly elected upper house comprised of three new One Nation MPs.
2: We're grateful for the new composition of the upper house in particular, and we're excited to have this opportunity. We hope this is third time lucky for us and that we finally begin to start protecting these babies.
0: The state government says birthing services at Kapunda Hospital will continue to be delivered at Gawler Hospital due to staff shortages. In April, it was revealed Kapunda was diverting pregnant women. The government says workforce shortages and fatigue continue to be issues which could compromise the safety of the service. The Attorney General has welcomed a court decision to proceed with an application to keep notorious paedophile and former magistrate Peter Liddy behind bars. Jordana Shriver has more.
3: The SA government is seeking to keep Liddy in prison indefinitely, and a court yesterday denied the child abuser's bid to have that application shelved. It means the government will be allowed to continue to argue its case, but the 83-year-old will be released on home detention in the meantime when his sentence expires next month. A spokesperson for SA's Attorney General says the government's priority is the safety and protection of the community. They say expert reports into Liddy's ability to control his sexual instincts are essential in determining whether he will be detained indefinitely. A hearing has been scheduled for November.
0: A new national survey reveals almost 60% of Australian parents are experiencing psychological distress, and the strain is spilling over to their children. National Education and Parenting reporter Connor Duffy has the story.
4: The Parenting Today study surveyed more than 10,000 parents. It found nearly half are experiencing moderate psychological distress, and more than 1 in 10 are reporting symptoms consistent with clinical depression or anxiety. Dr. Catherine Wade from the Parenting Research Centre says the impact is felt in family life.
5: They're less likely to do the sorts of parenting behaviours that we know children need to thrive. So they're more likely to get irritable with children.
4: Experts say the findings highlight the growing pressure on families and the urgent need for better support.
0: In AFL, Hawthorne hosts the Crows in Tasmania tonight. They'll look to bounce back from two losses and a draw, while Adelaide will be buoyed by a 68-point thrashing of North Melbourne. South Australia's weather: Renmark, mostly sunny 18, Mount Gambier, morning fog 17, Port Lincoln, partly cloudy 21, Port Pirie, mostly sunny 21, Adelaide, partly cloudy, a top of 20 degrees, currently 10 degrees. Tomorrow, becoming cloudy 20, Saturday, partly cloudy 21, Sunday, a shower or two 19, Monday, a shower or 2 18, Tuesday a possible shower 17, and Wednesday partly cloudy 18. ABC News.
6: Good morning and welcome to AM. I'm Barbara Miller, coming to you from Gadigal land in Sydney. Today, with the government getting smashed over its tax changes, support for Jim Chalmers emerges from Labor's economic hero Paul Keating. And are the stresses of being a parent pushing down Australia's birth rates?
7: Australians are having fewer children, and that's not because they necessarily want fewer children. It's because life gets in the way. Life is simply too stressful.
6: The federal government has announced a $7 million funding package to tackle the diphtheria outbreak as it continues to spread. More than 220 cases of the dangerous infection have been recorded this year, with most among Aboriginal populations in the Northern Territory and Western Australia. Reporter Stephanie Smale is following developments. Stephanie, what is this funding that the government's announced going to?
8: Barb, the federal government has announced it will spend this $7 million bringing health authorities together to fight the outbreak of this highly contagious bacterial infection. So the Federal Minister for Indigenous Australians, Malandiri McCarthy, says the funding will be used to fully engage what's called the National Care and Critical Trauma Response Centre in the Northern Territory. She says the centre will work with Aboriginal community-controlled health sector and health officers across the NT, Western Australia, Queensland and South Australia, where cases have been detected. And Senator McCarthy says that funding will be available straight away.
9: This is not new in terms of the health fraternity. They have been aware of this in the past month, and we have certainly

0: In working with them, I've been in Alice Springs talking to Congress and the Aboriginal Medical Services Alliance, Northern Territory. We have seen programs rolling out in places like Yundamu in language. We know that we've got over 100 Aboriginal languages. We need to ensure that the communication is there, not misinformation.
1: And Steph, as we've seen the number of cases rise, there have been calls for urgent action. Do you think this funding package will satisfy those calls?
2: Well, Barb, as you said, as the number of cases has risen, there have been growing calls for an emergency response and also a national approach to deal with the outbreak as it's spread across borders. And it does appear that this funding will go some way to addressing that. So in the lead up to this announcement, the CEO of the National Association of Aboriginal and Torres Strait Islander Health Workers and Health Practitioners, Carl Briscoe, has said that Indigenous people must be included in the plan, and he said he can't stress enough that the diphtheria outbreak must be urgently stopped.
3: It is very important to contain it. Unlike the syphilis outbreak that we had across the country, it spread pretty quickly. And so by jumping on this very quickly and taking emergency action to address it, that's, I think, is the key priority here.
1: That's Carl Briscoe from the National Association of Aboriginal and Torres Strait Islander Health Workers and Health Practitioners. Before him, our reporter Stephanie Smale. And for more on the diphtheria outbreak and the government response, I spoke to the president of the Australian Medical Association. Dr. Danielle McMullen, welcome to AM.
4: Thanks for having me.
1: We've just heard the government's announcing a $7 million package to try and combat this outbreak. Is that enough?
4: It's a really welcome announcement. This outbreak is affecting some of our most remote Indigenous communities across the Northern Territory and now into WA, Queensland and parts of South Australia. So it's really important that our governments are working together to deliver the healthcare, treatments and immunisations to those communities that are hard to reach, but to make sure that we're preventing this outbreak from getting any worse than it already is.
1: We have already seen more cases than any other full calendar year on record. Should we now think of this as a national emergency?
4: I think the announcement of the funding from the government does highlight that they are considering this an emergency response. This is the largest outbreak of diphtheria on record. It's an illness that many of us thought long gone and long forgotten and in fact had been largely eradicated, although with smatterings of cases. And it's a strong reminder that these illnesses can be forgotten but aren't gone and can stage a comeback at any time. And it really is important that we get to grips with this outbreak, but also get our immunisation rates back up to scratch so that we're not at risk of similar outbreaks again in future.
1: And the AMA is calling on Australians to check their vaccination status. Who needs to do that? All Australians or specific groups?
4: So this is a good reminder to all Australians of the consequences that can happen with our falling immunisation rates right across all of our immunisation schedules, children, seasonal flu vaccines, and our older adults. We're seeing a fall in immunisation rates. And this outbreak is a sad, tragic reminder of what can happen with those falling rates. So it is worth having a look at your 1800 Medicare app or going and having a chat with your GP about when your last booster was, since most Australians are recommended to have one at least every 10 years. And certainly it's a good reminder about your broader immunisation status to make sure you're up to date with everything else.
1: I guess I'm trying to get a sense of the urgency of this. We're hearing about this relatively large number of cases, about how contagious diphtheria is. How urgent is it for Australians to go and check their vaccination status?
4: At the moment, this outbreak has largely been in remote communities, and so large urban populations are less likely to be at immediate risk. So at the moment, our advice to the most Australians is being alert and aware, but not alarmed, and using this as an opportunity to check in on your vaccination status. But for those communities who really do need our urgent help, that's where governments are stepping in with a strong public health response to make sure that we're working with communities to provide that urgent health care and

0: prevent further spread.
1: And for anyone in those communities or elsewhere who thinks that they or a child may be experiencing symptoms, what should they be on the lookout for?
0: Yeah, so diphtheria can present in a couple of ways. It can either be a skin infection with sores and ulcers that just aren't healing, or it can be a respiratory infection with sore throat and throat blockages and difficulty breathing. And what's different about diphtheria is that the toxin from that bacteria can affect people's hearts or nervous systems, and that's what makes it so risky of being deadly. It is important that people who, if you've been travelling to a remote community and have symptoms and are concerned, to call ahead either to 1800 Medicare or to your usual GP or emergency department before coming in, just to make sure that they can take whatever precautions are needed. As I said, the vast majority of the community not likely to be at immediate risk, but a good opportunity to think that about these illnesses and make sure we're all as protected as we can be.
1: Daniel McMullen, thank you very much for joining us.
0: Thanks very much.
1: And Dr. McMullen is President of the Australian Medical Association. You're listening to AM and it's 13 minutes past 8. 9 days on from the budget, the federal government is on the defensive over its plans to overhaul the country's capital gains tax regime. The government's standing by its decision to scrap a 50% capital gains tax discount from July next year, after the New South Wales Premier Chris Minns yesterday criticised the Albanese government's tax treatment of ordinary income earners. But one significant supporter of the reforms has emerged, former Labor Prime Minister Paul Keating. Oliver Gordon reports.
2: 41-year-old Gold Coast resident Simone is in the process of buying a security company.
3: You know, we've saved a bunch of money to be able to get to a position where we could purchase this. We've taken equity out of our home and, you know, put that money on the line to buy it.
2: She was originally looking to purchase the business, expand it, then on sell.
3: But we probably won't do that now because why would we? Like, what's the incentive for later?
2: The federal government's overhauling how the profits from selling investments like shares, houses or businesses are taxed. It's getting rid of the 50% capital gains tax discount, which allowed people to only pay tax on half the profits their investments made. Council of Small Businesses Chief Executive Skye Capuccio says many of her members are concerned they'll face a tax hit.
4: Concerned that this will amount to a higher taxation or a higher CGT taxation when they come to sell.
2: Under the new rules, each year the purchase price of your investment is updated to adjust for inflation. Then when you go to sell your investment, you're required to pay a minimum 30% tax on the real profit. That is, the profits made on the updated purchase price. The government has argued up to 90% of small businesses won't be impacted and say scrapping the straight 50% discount is key to making housing more affordable. But CEO of the Australian Chamber of Commerce and Industry, David Alexander, sees the changes as overreach.
5: Seems like there's an unintended consequence of moving to address what they see as a problem in investment in established real estate, and they're unintentionally hitting the broader business community.
2: The business leader says the government's proposed tax changes, which will also increase taxes on trusts, are anti-business.
5: It's going to financially penalise businesses, SMEs that use trusts, make them less able to conduct their business.
2: The coalition has pledged to repeal the planned changes, but the government is standing by them, saying they apply a fairer, more neutral tax treatment to different types of assets. It's also vowed to keep consulting, particularly with the startup sector. Meanwhile, economists are canvassing changes that could see the government meet business halfway.
6: There is what's called the small business concession in the CGT arrangements, but that has not been indexed since 2007, right?
2: Contributing economics editor at The Australian, Judith Sloan, says the government should update its definition of what a small business is so more businesses can access concessions to CGT rules.
6: So at the moment, you basically don't pay any capital gains tax on the sale of a business if the revenue's under $2 million and its value is under $6 million. But that has not changed in all that time, so in nearly 20 years. So one obvious solution for this government would be to say, okay, we'll change those, we'll indeed index those thresholds.
2: As debate continues, the man who introduced the capital gains tax back in 1985 has issued a missive signing off from Potts Point. Former Labor Prime Minister and Treasurer Paul Keating backing in the proposed changes to capital gains taxes, suggesting they arrest a distortion that has made housing unaffordable for a whole generation.
1: Oliver Gordon and Stephanie Smale with that report. The federal government has announced an additional $91 million in funding for the Great Barrier Reef. Environment and Water Minister Murray Watt says the money will help secure the future of one of Australia's greatest natural assets and the jobs that depend upon it. The announcement comes just weeks out from the release of a draft decision on the reef's conservation status ahead of a July meeting of UNESCO's World Heritage Committee, with fears it could be listed as in danger. The Environment Minister joined me from Cairns. Murray Watt, thanks for speaking to AM.
7: No problem, Barbara. Good to be with you.
1: What will this package deliver on the ground?
7: Well, I think all Australians know that the Great Barrier Reef is an international icon. It's home to incredible and unique species that aren't found in any other part of the world. And it attracts millions of visitors from all over the world. And of course, importantly, it's the backbone of so much of regional Queensland's economy, creating about 77,000 jobs every year. And that's why this year's federal budget has committed another $92 million to protect and restore this iconic reef that's known around the world. Basically, the funding is a mixture of expanding existing programs that we've had in place for a while with the Queensland government, including things like lifting the reef water quality, but also increasingly helping the reef adapt to climate change, for example, by funding new techniques of coral spawning, which can help reefs recover from coral bleaching events. There's a range of other initiatives in there, but as I say, what it comes back to is making sure that we protect and restore the Great Barrier Reef for generations to come.
1: So we're expecting in the next few weeks a draft decision on the reef's conservation status. That's ahead of a meeting in July of the World Heritage Committee. How concerned are you that the reef could be placed on the in danger list?
7: It's certainly always a concern, Barbara. I mean, our very strong position is that listing the Great Barrier Reef as in danger won't do anything to protect the reef. And it certainly, it hasn't stopped us continuing to invest and taking action to protect the reef. We are committed to doing that. And a listing of that kind won't alter that. It won't help with that protection effort. What it would do is deal a very damaging blow to our tourism industry internationally. The Great Barrier Reef is one of the key reasons that international tourists come to Australia, not just to Queensland, but they might come to the reef first and then visit other parts of the country. If the reef is listed as in danger, we do believe that would deter international tourists from coming to Australia, having big economic damage, while not doing anything to lift the reef's protection. And that's why we're fighting so hard to resist that in danger listing, while, of course, undertaking big investments and big changes to our law to protect the reef well into the future.
1: As you say, there has been significant investment promised through till 2030. $91 million is really a drop in the ocean. Is this announcement ahead of the draft decision more about optics?
7: No, well, of course, the federal budget comes down in May every year, and that's the appropriate time for us to be making these kinds of announcements. It happens to be fairly close to UNESCO making that decision, but I can assure you we didn't arrange the date of the federal budget around that. But I think it is a good reminder to UNESCO that we remain committed to do this. It comes on the back of billions of dollars of other work that we're doing. I do think the UNESCO is impressed by the work that we're undertaking. They have said so previously, and they can see that we're pulling every possible lever towards that protection. It wouldn't surprise me if they want to remain engaged in what we are doing, because they have an interest in protecting this icon. back on for the world at large. But I'm very confident that we can persuade them that the work that we're doing is geared towards making sure that those beautiful coral, fish, turtles and other marine life that live in this spectacular place will be there for a very long time to come.

0: that everyone in our community has a stake in the future and can get ahead, not just those who have particular types of investments. I mean, really, this budget came down to three different objectives: helping Australians own their own, their first home, cutting taxes for every Australian worker, and evening out the taxation between income that's derived from work with taxation on income derived from holding assets. Every single Australian worker will get a tax cut as a result of this budget. It will make it easier for Australians to get their first home, and it will have a fairer distribution of taxation between those who work for a living and those who own assets. And I think that's a fair thing to do.
1: Murray Watt, thank you for joining AM.
0: Thanks, Barbara.
1: And Murray Watt is the Environment Minister. US President Donald Trump's pick to become America's next ambassador to Australia, former Republican Congressman David Brat, has outlined his top priorities if confirmed by the US Senate. Our America's editor, John Lyons, sat in on the hearing and filed this report.
2: Distinguished members of the committee, it is an honour to be nominated as United States Ambassador to the Commonwealth of Australia.
3: Appearing before a committee on Capitol Hill, President Trump's pick for ambassador to Australia laid out his three top priorities should he be confirmed.
2: I see opportunities to advance our priorities in three key areas: critical minerals and commercial diplomacy, number two, defence cooperation, and number three, partnership in the Indo-Pacific region.
3: 61-year-old David Brat is an economist, an academic, and a conservative political figure from Virginia. He rose to prominence in 2014 after defeating then-House Republican leader Eric Cantor in a primary upset with backing from the conservative Tea Party movement. Committee Chair Senator Jim Risch highlighted the issue of China, which he said was a problem for the United States, but an even bigger problem for Australia.
4: We think we have a China problem here. They got a real China problem there. Your thoughts?
2: We can bolster the resilience of our regional partners to fight against malign influence of our adversaries. The United States is a Pacific nation, and our partnership with Australia maintains our edge in this vast strategic region.
3: On the AUKUS defence partnership, Mr. Brat sought to reassure senators of the administration's commitment.
2: As the president has instructed, I would ensure the mission moves full steam ahead, including AUKUS, on AUKUS and other alliance priorities. That's just not a submarine deal. It's, you know, that's three submarines over a decade, and then three more down in Adelaide, but built with the UK and interoperability and all this kind of thing.
3: Mr. Brat also faced questions over his past opposition to additional support for Ukraine, a position that differs from Australia's current policy. The former congressman assured the committee he would respect Australia's decisions to continue providing funding, equipment and training to Ukraine. Also on his agenda, strengthening ties with Australian superannuation funds, working with American beef exporters following expanded access to the Australian market, and deepening cooperation through alliances including Five Eyes.
2: Few countries are as integral to US interests as Australia, as evidenced by the broad bipartisan support for the alliance. A long-standing treaty ally, Five Eyes partner, AUKUS and Quad member, our partnership with Australia makes America safer, stronger, and more prosperous.
3: On a lighter note, David Brat's passion for tennis could provide common ground with Prime Minister Anthony Albanese.
2: I'm a tennis fanatic. I follow your pros, the Open, and of course, the game of Prime Minister Albanese. I'm looking forward to sports diplomacy across the board.
3: If confirmed, Mr. Brat will replace Caroline Kennedy, who left the role in late 2024. His nomination is expected to go smoothly with bipartisan support. This is John Lyons in Washington, reporting for AM.
1: Almost 60% of Australian parents are experiencing psychological distress with flow-on effects to their children. That's the finding of a national survey of 10,000 parents, the largest to date. Here's National Education and Parenting reporter Connor Duffy.
5: William, where are you?
6: Melbourne mum Nicole Tandy loves to play hide and seek with her four-year-old son William.
7: I'm in here!
6: But juggling parenting, running a household and working two jobs often leaves her feeling lonely and overwhelmed.
5: I don't have the village. The picture that I'm seeing on social media of people is people really loving it, thriving as a parent. And I love being a parent, but I just think, like, I feel

0: sometimes like nobody's talking about how hard it is.
1: Nicole says parenting in survival mode makes it harder to be the parent she wants to be.
0: Feeling overwhelmed means I might have less patience. I could definitely be more snappy. And then that kind of just contributes to that feeling of like shame and guilt. Like I really want to do this and do a great job and show up as a parent, but I'm doing a billion things. Yeah, it's really hard to balance it all.
1: A national survey of 10,000 parents has found many are struggling with poor mental health. Lead researcher Dr. Catherine Wade from the Parenting Research Centre says loneliness, self-doubt and low self-compassion are key drivers.
2: 12% of Australia's parents are reporting psychological distress in the high range. So that's, you know, clinical levels of depression and anxiety. But in addition, 45% of Australia's parents seem to be reporting moderate levels of psychological distress.
1: The research also shows the struggles are universal, and Dr. Wade says they cut across gender, education levels and income groups.
2: The struggle and the juggle is real. When they're feeling under pressure themselves, they're less likely to do the sorts of parenting behaviours that we know children need to thrive.
1: Dr. Wade says peer support programs can help parents feel less isolated and have more self-compassion. Demographer Dr. Liz Allen from the Australian National University warns the impact extends beyond families.
3: Poor mental health among parents could be partially to blame for declining birth rates in Australia. Australians are having fewer children, and that's not because they necessarily want fewer children. It's because life gets in the way. Life is simply too stressful.
1: Dr. Allen says the solution can't be left to individuals or communities.
3: We require structural change, a rethink in the financial supports for families, a reconsideration of what work looks like.
0: What are you doing, buddy?
1: For Nicole Tandy, she's happily one and done.
0: The idea of adding another child to the family just feels impossible.
1: She hopes that by speaking openly about the hard, unglamorous parts of parenting, others might feel less alone and prompt a rethink of how Australia supports families.
4: Connor Duffy and Rhiannon Hobbins with that story. And that's AM for today. I'm Barbara Miller. It's 8:30.
5: This is Breakfast on 891 ABC Adelaide.
6: Tobias, how does a teacher discipline students? You can't say kids are just naughty, can you? They've got a disorder. So how do teachers deal with that?
7: With a lot of difficulty at times, but classrooms are complex places. And when you sort of have that melting pot of children that come together, some neurotypical and others less so, you know, we make it work.
8: What were the years when the Planet nightclub was really at its height?
9: Do you remember the Y2 millennium bug?
6: Yes.
9: So we hired a huge generator to power the nightclub just in case the power went off to be the only club running. So Derek said to me, if it looks like things are going to get pear-shaped here, we're going to get the hell out of here. He already had his car reversed in just in case.
5: This is Breakfast.
10: Yes, good morning to you. It is a beautiful Thursday morning. It's going to be very, very cold in Launceston tonight, getting down to a low of 2. I'm going to start with this. So we're going to preview the Crows, the Hawks game with Aaron Brines later on this half hour.
8: You are really sounding like you are way too invested in this game, Jules.
10: I'm going to a Crows pub with a whole heap of Crows mates. I'm going to be in my Hawks gear.
11: I was going to say, you're full kidding, are you?
10: I am. I've got my gather round Hawks top on, my scarf, and I'm going to be shunned.
8: Well, Rory, it may just be you and me tomorrow. let's face it.
10: But we've got a lot of very serious issues as well to get through this half hour, including the Attorney General who's going to join us on Peter Liddy, Sonia.
8: Yeah, now Peter Liddy, for those who remember, because he's been in jail for the best part of 3 decades, is going to be released from prison at the end of his sentence on June 4th. So what is the future for him? Because the government does not want that to happen. Many of you may not feel comfortable with the idea of a man like that being out on the streets again. But the fact is, he's finished his sentence. But the state government is looking to try to get him behind bars indefinitely.
11: Khai Ma, of course, is a member of the upper house in state parliament as well. And it is going to be looking at the question of South Australia's abortion laws once more. This is the third look at this change or proposed changes to the laws in around 2 years. Sarah Game, formerly of One Nation, of course, now of Fair Go, she is bringing this bill into Parliament once more. So we're going to be asking Khai Ma about that as well.

0: Yes, and also Katrine Hildyard will join us. You would have heard yesterday the story of 8 homeless men in the Tea Tree Gully area. A resident was very concerned because they're about to be moved on, and the council said they've offered them services, but they've refused. But it brings up the bigger issue of being homeless in Adelaide, and do we have adequate services to, you know, to help people?
1: And let's go full circle here, because we're getting back to a time now. I mean, homelessness is, I would think, not ideal at any point of time. But you were talking about 2 degrees in Launceston. The weather is getting colder. Winter is when people are really going to be struggling particularly. So what are we doing on that front?
0: All that is still to come, but first let's get your news headlines. Matt Coleman is standing by. Good morning to you, Matt.
2: Hello, Jules. In the news this morning, the federal government has announced more than $7 million in funding to tackle the outbreak of diphtheria. About 230 people are tested positive for the bacterial infection across the Northern Territory, Queensland, Western Australia and South Australia. The state government says that birthing services at Kapunda Hospital will continue to be delivered at Gawler Hospital due to staff shortages. The government says workforce shortages and fatigue continue to be issues which could compromise the safety of the service. The federal government is committing nearly $92 million for measures aimed at protecting Queensland's Great Barrier Reef. The popular tourist attraction is a World Heritage listed site that is not currently classified as endangered, but it remains under serious threat. And an AFL Hawthorn hosts the Crows in Tasmania tonight. They'll be looking to bounce back from 2 losses and a draw, while Adelaide will be buoyed by a 68-point thrashing of North Melbourne. More news at 9 o'clock.
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4: Good morning, Doreen Tassato from 8CM with Adelaide's latest traffic. Got a crash at the moment, Virginia, on King Road at the Penfield Road intersection. Clovelly Park to South Road at Dawes Road. Carvey's Dobie Pole, Gillis Plains, Northeast Road near Grand Junction Road. Burst Water Main, Hawthorne on Cross Road near the rail crossing. Breakdown to Trot Park on the Southern Expressway near Seacombe Road. And just be sure to check your speed to Kettable Terrace in the Parklands and Montague Road, Modbury.
1: Thank you, Doreen. 13 degrees in the city at the moment, on the way to 20. But, gee, blue skies and beautiful out there. It's going to be a partly cloudy day. Looking to tomorrow, becoming cloudy and 20. For Saturday, partly cloudy and 21. Sunday, the rain should be coming back with a shower or two forecast and 19 degrees. For Monday, shower or two and 18. And by Tuesday, a possible shower and 17 degrees.
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1: Well, there would be many in South Australia who would be surprised, perhaps even shocked to hear that the notorious paedophile, former magistrate Peter Liddy, is due to be released into home detention at the beginning of June. I think it's June 4th is the date. But there are moves that could see him only released temporarily. So what is that about? The Attorney General, Kai Marr, joins us now. Good morning to you.
5: Good morning, Sonia.
1: Can you explain to people why a man who has served his sentence, albeit a horrid crimes that he's convicted of committing, may actually end up back in jail once that sentence has been done?
5: Yeah, from the outset, yeah, Peter Liddy preyed upon young children, and from a position of trust as a serving magistrate involved in surf life saving. Yeah, he's a vile monster of the worst kind. He was sentenced to 25 years in jail for his crimes. And as you mentioned, Sonia, that sentence comes to an end on June 4th. He's been eligible for parole for quite a number of years, hasn't got parole, but without any intervention, he would walk free on June 4th with no conditions, no supervision whatsoever. So we are doing everything that is in our power to look at a way that to protect the community as much as possible. Firstly, we put an application in for an indefinite detention order under Section 57 of the Sentencing Act. If medical reports say someone can't control their sexual instincts, they can be detained indefinitely. We've made an application for that. And failing that, we've also made an application for an extended supervision order. And that will allow conditions to be placed on Peter Liddy in released into the community. So at the moment, he's been released, but with very strict conditions while that application is being determined.
1: There are many people who would agree that they don't want Peter Liddy out in the community. But our court system says that once you've served your sentence, you deserve to. Are you overriding the courts on this?
5: No, we are abiding by what our laws say. There is that possibility of indefinite detention if you're unwilling or unable to control your sexual instincts. And we've made that application. There will be expert medical reports, and the court will decide that. In addition to that, we've made an application for an extended supervision order so that if Peter Liddy's not subject to indefinite detention, we will be seeking the court to apply very strict conditions on his release so he can be properly monitored, things like not contacting children, not having access to the internet, as well as electronic monitoring, all of which he's currently under when he's going to be released while these are determined.
6: Well, Attorney General, that was what I was going to ask. Exactly what sort of conditions will he be under come a couple of weeks' time?
5: Yeah, good question, Rory. So the sorts of conditions that the court have imposed while these applications being determined are things like electronic monitoring, ban from drugs and alcohol, from contacting children, and from the use of the internet are the sorts of conditions that he will be under. And if he's not indefinitely detained, these are the sorts of conditions we will be seeking for an extended supervision order for the foreseeable future.
0: Have you spoken to the victims of Peter Liddy since the court's decision yesterday?
5: Yeah, I know our Commissioner for Victims' Rights, Sarah Quick, does an excellent job, and I know she's regularly in contact with victims and explaining what the processes are in terms of what the government's doing and what the steps are. And I've got to say, first and foremost, our thoughts are with the victims of, as I said, I don't think there's any other way to describe what this person has done other than being a vile monster.
1: Is part of the move to do this the fact that Peter Liddy has never admitted to those crimes?
5: I think the overriding desire from the government is to make the community safe as possible, Sonia. So we have made these applications. There'll be those expert medical reports, and a court will make the decisions. Our first and foremost concern is the safety of the community.
1: So, Attorney General, if you're successful in your bid, you'll have some level of say about what conditions and he will be put back behind bars and all of those sorts of things. If you fail, what's the future for Peter Liddy?
5: Well, if the case is not made out based on the expert medical reports for indefinite detention, that is, back behind bars until he can show that he can control his sexual instincts, our next step in our failsafe is that extended supervision order, so that rather than just being released with no condition whatsoever, there will be our next step will be trying to convince the court that there ought to be these safeguards in place.
0: Akaima, sadly, Peter Liddy isn't the only paedophile behind bars. So is this a process you go through with other paedophiles about to be released?
5: Yeah, it's not uncommon, Jules. I don't know the exact numbers. There'd be, I'm guessing, half a dozen to a dozen sexual predators who are under indefinite detention. That is, they are in jail for the rest of their natural lives until they can show that they're willing and able to control their sexual instincts. And a couple of years ago, during last term, we introduced new laws that passed the Parliament that for someone who's committed crimes on numerous occasions, it's automatically assumed they can't control their sexual instincts if they've had offences against children until they can demonstrate that they're willing and able to do that.
6: Attorney General, speaking of Parliament, we have begun a new parliamentary term. Did you expect to be debating abortion laws so soon into this parliamentary term?
5: Look, it's any member's right to bring legislation before Parliament. It has been discussed. I think I listened to ABC Radio earlier this morning. You mentioned three or four times over the last Parliament. Anyone can bring this legislation. My personal, these are typically a conscience vote. My personal view is pretty well known, and I will be voting against the bill that's been presented to Parliament.
0: You're pretty good with numbers, Kaimar. Do you think it's going to pass this time?
5: I've got to say, it's over recent history, Jules, it's always been close. You might remember the last time, I think it was Ben Hood brought a bill before Parliament. There was a lot of, hijinks in the Legislative Council where pairs were denied and Michelle Lensink had to rush down to the Parliament having been a previously grand pair, and then that was one vote. I expect it'll be within a vote or two, Jules.
0: And are you worried? I mean, you mentioned last time, and we know there were, lots of controversies about a figure involved in this bill targeting certain politicians, and she was temporarily suspended from Parliament herself. Are you worried that the temperature of this debate could get out of control?
5: Yeah, I think it was pretty unbecoming how the debate was handled last time. It's a sort of extremism of campaigning and personal vitriol that we just don't usually see in Australia. We see it in other places in the world. I was disappointed.

0: the debate was conducted last time, and we still have an individual who, it's not a temporary ban, is banned from the precincts of the Legislative Council for the way they conducted themselves last time.
1: So that, just so we're clear, that's still in place, is it?
0: Yep, absolutely.
2: Clymer, you're not only the Attorney General, you're the Deputy Premier and a high figure in the Labor Party, obviously. If this does go to the lower house, if it gets through the upper house, how are you feeling about that being put to a conscience vote of lower house MPs?
0: Yeah, that's a good question, Sonia. That hasn't happened for a while because the last couple of times from memory, I think it's been introduced to the upper house, where, as I said, the last time it was only one vote difference, but it didn't proceed. Yeah, if it proceeds to the lower house, then it'll be up to each member of the lower house to decide, assuming as it has been in the past, it's a conscience vote.
3: Do you think this is an issue that the South Australian public want reviewed?
0: Frankly, not really. I think this is pretty well settled. I think the overwhelming majority of the South Australian public support where we are with abortion laws. And we've seen this, Jules, play out in other jurisdictions around the world. The last presidential election, this turned pretty toxic for Donald Trump when it became a major issue. I think people in South Australia are pretty comfortable with where the laws stand, giving and treating abortion care as it should be, as healthcare.
3: Kai Ma, thank you for your company.
0: Cheers.
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3: All right, it is 16 minutes to 9. Well, in Launceston tonight, it's going to drop to a low of 2 degrees. Colder than a well digger's derriere. Is it derriere? Or a witch's mammary gland? What are the expressions?
2: I haven't heard of either of those.
7: It's too early for all of these, to be honest.
8: Say.
3: You've heard them, Rory.
8: I have.
3: Well diggers, witch. Anyway, there are a lot of expressions for cold. The Crows will certainly be feeling it tonight when they take on the Hawks at York Park. Aaron Bryant joins us for a preview. Aaron, who are you tipping and why?
7: Good to be with you, crew. It's an all-star panel this morning. I'm leaning towards Hawthorn purely because of the venue. I think if it was anywhere else, I'd probably go the Crows this week. No Jack Gunston, no Will Day still for the Hawks. Very underwhelming against the D's last week. They got bullied around the ball. And the Crows have named a pretty star-studded lineup. So Thilthorpe coming back in was a bit of a surprise. You could have had a three-week block there with the bye coming up to really rest him. But he must be feeling all right because he was putting his hand up for selection. And I like the move of Tex in the Sandfall. If this was a game, again, at Adelaide Oval, they probably would have played all three. But given that it's going to be cold and dire and it's quite windy in Launceston, you can't play three talls. So.
2: But having Darcy Fogarty back will help too, won't it?
7: Yeah, and the two of them together.
2: Because he did so well last time around.
7: The three, Tex, Darcy and Thilthorpe haven't played together more than twice this year. So to have at least Fogarty and Thilthorpe together is going to be pretty exciting.
3: Just remind me and remind all the Crows fans out there, Aaron, how many games in a row have Hawthorn won down there in Launceston?
7: Yeah, this is the deciding factor for me. It's 11. They haven't lost in 3 years
1: 11.
7: There.
1: So they're due.
7: They are.
3: 11 games in a row. Mm. So I'm just saying if
2: I'm just wondering how your pack work is going, Jules, because getting out of the Crows fans show that you're going to tonight with a whole lot of other Crows supporters maybe.
3: Well, Hawks, but I mean, let's be positive about the Crows just very quickly. They're coming off a pretty good game. I mean, 10 goals in a quarter, so their confidence is going to be sky high.
7: That's the round of footy that we've been waiting to see. The same side that pushed themselves towards minor premiers. I think if they, they back that up through the back end of the year, they'll certainly be up in contention for the top four. But this is a real kind of fork in the road game for them in a sense where they've got a top-tier opponent, which they haven't really beaten through the year, to showcase, on the road at a difficult venue, we can back it up and prove our credentials and showcase that we are a team to beat.
1: You talk about Tex Walker playing in the SANFL. How much are the omissions, or how much is the team going to miss both Luke Pedler and Isaac Cumming?
7: Pedler, I think, is a little bit underrated in the sense that he's an absolute bulldozer through the middle and can fire in front of the ball. The Cumming loss, he's been relatively consistent as well off halfback and through the wing. So, they're two blows. I think the ins are bigger, though. Archie coming back is huge. And this is another one that, look, maybe, or hopefully not in hindsight, is you could have rested him another couple of weeks given his hamstring issues. But he's been out for a while. He played in the Sandville a couple of weeks ago, had the state game bye last week. So he's probably ready to go. So you get two absolute premium ins. The Crows do look pretty menacing. It's just a matter of whether or not it was a one-hit wonder last week.
2: There'll be a bit of adrenaline rush for the Hawthorn team, though, won't they? Trying to right the wrongs of
7: they were embarrassed game. Last week, and Sam Mitchell was pretty upset about it. I'm sure he's going to rally the troops. For the Crows,

0: I'm just kind of interested to see how they go around the ball, because that's where Hawthorn's a little bit vulnerable in terms of its star factor. And the venue is such a big factor. Like last year, this was a dire game. It was low scoring. The Crows got behind early and had to claw it back.
1: 5-6 it was last time at Tassie.
2: I'm interested to know, and both you, Jules, and to all of you, where does the when it comes to the scheduling, again, Crows played there last year. They're there again this year. How are these decisions made? And if you're a Crows fan, you're going, hang on.
1: Oh, I agree.
0: Yeah.
1: Crows fans, I would love to go to the MCG one weekend with all my Crows mates to watch a Crows-Hawks game.
2: Yeah.
1: You know, and maybe it will happen now Hawks aren't in Tassie, but just interstate teams just don't get the opportunity to play there, do they? Enough.
0: It's the frustrating thing that, you know, our South Australian clubs are at times the ones that have to go to Darwin or Ballarat or to Tassie. And, like, this fixture last year was deliberately put in by the AFL in prime time because it was their argument for why Tassie needed a roof, because the game ended up being so miserable that everyone went, gee, we cannot have this moving forward. But then they've done it again. They didn't need to do it tonight, and hopefully it doesn't end up in that same format where, it's low scoring and uneventful and just a slugfest, because it's not worthy of that Thursday night slot, is it?
1: Well, yeah, I would agree. I think it's a Saturday afternoon game at the MCG, so I can enjoy the desolation of all my Crows fans at the venue.
3: Let's see if the AFL makes its fixture decisions based on what's best for you.
1: All right, tips everyone. I'm going Hawthorn by 3 goals. Sonia, you're leading the tipping competition at the moment.
3: No, I'm not.
1: Are you? Okay.
3: I think I'm third.
1: Okay.
0: I've been all right this year.
3: Yeah, you've done well.
0: Never really happens.
3: I think Spence is the
0: leader.
3: Yeah,
0: he's always solid.
3: But I'm going, what am I going? I'm going to go the Crows. I'm going to go defying the Hawks' history.
1: Okay, and Rory?
2: I'm not even in the tipping competition, but I'll give you one anyway. The Crows are due.
0: All right. I'm going to go Hawks single digits.
1: Thank you. Yeah. All right, we'll find out who is right tomorrow. And Aaron, thank you. You can hear Aaron, of course, calling the games all weekend here on ABC Sport. It is 11 minutes to 9. Coming up next, Katrine Hildoud is going to join us. Now, you would have heard from Sonia in Tea Tree Gully and also the mayor of Tea Tree Gully about 8 homeless men who have been camping in a certain area of that suburb and are now being moved on.
3: We were talking about this yesterday. Today, the motion will be given to them, a move-on notice. What options are there for these men and others as we head into winter?
1: It is 8:49.
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1: Katrine Hildoud is the Human Services Minister. Good morning to you, Katrine Hildoud. Homelessness is a growing problem in Adelaide. What do you know of these homeless men, services offered to them and their fate?
6: Good morning, Rory, Jules and Sonia, and good morning, listeners. I really empathise with the residents who are affected by this situation. I really appreciate that antisocial behaviours can be really confronting, and I also appreciate that it can be really upsetting to see other people in your community facing such stark hardship. I also really empathise with those, Jules, in the reserve, for those who are experiencing homelessness and particularly rough sleepers. This comes about through a really complex set of issues, often driven by a long series of events. Those people who are rough sleeping in the reserve, the Edinburgh Reserve there in the northeast, today there is a case conference, an intensive case conference happening.
3: Is that something you're instigating, Minister?
6: The way that homelessness support works in South Australia is, Sonia, that there are 5 homelessness alliances that are funded by government to respond to people experiencing homelessness or at risk of homelessness. And the Adelaide Northwest Homelessness Alliance supports those who are experiencing homelessness in this area. So they call that conference. They get together with council, with housing trust, with other relevant stakeholders to come up with the best possible support.
3: Is this the first time that's happened with this group of men, Minister? Because

0: time this meet sort of meeting has happened?
1: So it's my understanding, and it's also my expectation that we fund these alliances in particular areas to check in with people who are experiencing homelessness and to provide the supports that they can. I do understand that they have checked in with this group previously, and it is my expectation, of course, that they continue to do that. And today's conference brings all of the support providers together to work through further solutions. I have been, of course, Sonia, making my way through meeting with the various alliances, and I'm really interested in delving further into how they work, into closely examining how they're working. And as part of that, a review of all of the homelessness services in South Australia is due to be provided to me on the 1st of July. So
0: So
1: I'll
0: does
1: see.
0: that

0: This is a really complex problem, and as you can appreciate, as I'm sure you all appreciate, every case is different. There's always a balance between us as a really kind South Australian community, being there with compassion for people, but also managing that with how local residents around people who are going through a really tough time are feeling. I always want to make sure we are doing the best possible job we can to support vulnerable people to get that balance right. And that is why I'm looking closely at how things are working and why I'm also looking forward to receiving the results of this review.
1: Okay, Minister, you say you're going to get this review in July. There's a state budget which is going to be delivered before then. Will there be a significant boost to homeless service funding as a part of the next month's state budget?
0: Well, we provide about $78 million to homelessness services in South Australia, and as an election commitment, we decided to provide an additional $6 million to homelessness services. That, of course, will be reflected in the budget.

But one of the big issues is the antisocial behaviour in public housing at the moment, which has really slipped under the Malinauskas Labor government. We've seen antisocial behaviour rates go up, and the reason why that's important is because that means that houses that have been subject to property damage are offline, usually for a significant period of time, which means homeless people can't get into them. So, for instance, if people are doing things which are against the rules, under the Liberal government, we said, well, you know, these strikes stay in place for 12 months. That went back to 6 months under Labor, and that's resulted in people knowing that they can flaunt the rules, and houses going offline for a longer period of time. And quite

0: the South Australian community that is kind, that we are looking after those people and addressing those issues.
1: And can you address what Michelle Lentig said about underused public housing?
0: Again, our record is really strong, Jules. We are building more houses than have ever been built before in South Australia. We've had the biggest uplift in public housing in a generation. That is a huge focus for our government. We will continue that program. And just to pick up the last point, Jules, that Michelle made, we have also absolutely increased the housing available for women, including older women, including women who've experienced domestic and family violence.
1: Sorry to cut you off. Just to end, these eight men in Tea Tree Gully, will they be like many homeless people, just simply move to another area? Is that what you think is going to happen?
0: So the specialist services will be meeting today to work through each of those men's issues. Again, there's a complexity of issues, and there will be, I imagine, different responses for different people in that group. And the specialist homelessness sector, in partnership with council, Housing Trust, will work through those issues to get the best possible outcome.
1: Katrine Hildyard, thank you for your company. It's almost time for the 9 a.m. news. Rory McLaren, you're up after 9.
2: Stay with me after the 9 o'clock news. In the first hour of the program, we'll have Science Spotlight. Professor Chris Daniels, he will be in the studio. He's going to try and solve a mystery.
3: Oh,
2: we've had this out on social media, on the ABC Adelaide social media channels. It's a really interesting bit of footage that's emerged from the southern Flinders Ranges. It looks to be...

0: The funding will go to Aboriginal community-controlled health organisations. Special Envoy for Remote Communities Marion Scrimgeour says the outbreak is putting pressure on the Northern Territory's already strained health system.
1: I know workforce shortages is a big issue, and at some stage we do need to deal with that. We do need to get that extra capacity into the Territory, particularly if those numbers increase. And I know that it is certainly on the radar.
0: The federal government is committing nearly $92 million to measures aimed at protecting Queensland's Great Barrier Reef. The popular tourist attraction is a World Heritage listed site but is not currently classified as endangered, but it remains under serious threat. The Environment Minister Murray Watt says the government wants to avoid an in danger listing.
2: Listing the Great Barrier Reef as in danger won't do anything to protect the reef. It hasn't stopped us continuing to invest and taking action to protect the reef. We are committed to doing that, and a listing it won't alter that. What it would do is deal a very damaging blow to our tourism.
0: The Foreign Minister Penny Wong has condemned a video posted by Israel's far-right National Security Minister

0: on 891. 891. ABC Adelaide.
1: Liam Golding, is this part of the reason why some of these parks are not being used? They're short-term accommodation spaces.
2: That may well be the case. 40% being empty every night is a significant number, and it probably shows the $5.2 billion that the Grattan Report says that we spend on building those car parks that remain vacant could be better used in reducing the cost of housing.
0: Rory McLaren.
1: Happy Thursday. Welcome to Mornings. I know so many of you are finding e-scooter and e-mobility device laws in our state confusing. Well, the RAA, it has launched a campaign trying to set the rules straight. It also held a really interesting meeting yesterday. You'll find out more about that in just a moment. But let me know your views on e-mobility devices and e-scooters on 1300 222 891. Also this hour, what now for 145 hectares of Adelaide Hills land? Nearly 100 years ago, the military moved onto the Woodside Barracks, the local community has been updated on what the future plans may be. You will hear more soon. And Professor Chris Daniels will be in the Science Spotlight in around half an hour or so. The Mornings team, it has come across a very curious video which was captured in the Southern Flinders Ranges. It's an object which seems to be hovering and then bouncing around in midair. It got us thinking, is it a leaf or is it something else entirely? Chris will try and bring you the answer. He also loves your questions too on 1300 222 891. And if you were listening to Breakfast a little early with Sonia Jules and myself, I mentioned a speech that was delivered to Parliament a little earlier this week from the new member for Lee, the Labor MP, David Wilkins. It was raw, it was honest, it was powerful. You'll get a little bit more after 10 o'clock, but here's a little taste of what he told Parliament.
3: For too long, I've borne the invisible scars of an experience that has had a profound and lasting impact on who I am and how I move through the world. That ends today.
1: It was a remarkable address, and you'll hear more later in the program. It is 7 minutes past nine, and it is fair to say confusion reigns over e-scooter laws. Do you actually know the rules around who and where you can't ride them, how old you need to be, and most importantly, what speed you're allowed to travel on? Well, the RAA has become so concerned over pedestrian safety and the increasing number of accidents, it's launched a new campaign. Charles Mountain is the Senior Manager of Road Safety and Infrastructure at the RAA. Charles, welcome back to Mornings. Why has the organisation done this?
4: Morning, Roy. We've done this because we are concerned that what we're discovering is there's an inherent lack of knowledge of the rules around the safe use of e-scooters and also e-bikes. So we've taken it upon ourselves to launch this campaign. It's entitled Don't Bury Your Head in the Footpath, Face the Facts, with some fairly graphic images highlighting the consequences of not doing just that. But the intention is really to raise awareness about the use of these devices, how they can be used safely, and the key rules that apply to riders when using them. So the intention is to essentially a broad education campaign, but also not shying away from the fact that there are both, you know, severe consequences in terms of danger to people who don't understand this and ride them appropriately.
1: Really keen to hear from you on this one. 1300 222 891 is the number to ring. What do you think about a campaign like this? What do you think about the state's laws around e-scooters and e-mobility devices more broadly? We think about e-bikes as well. Do you believe they are an accident waiting to happen? Let us know on 1300 222 891. Charles, let's talk about yesterday. You were front and centre at a round table. Now, again, that's a bit of a jargony term, but who did you have in the room with you and what were you talking about?
4: We had a range of people from both government, some school students as well, who was provided some really insightful commentary on the key issues that we were discussing, people from the transport industry, the local government as well. So essentially we tried to capture a good cross-section of the community to understand the challenges and critically, of course, discuss where opportunities exist to improve it. The two key themes that we spoke about were crashes on our regional road network that continue to remain stubbornly high despite the best efforts of what we've seen so far, and also

0: the broader issue about personal mobility devices and other vulnerable road users, including pedestrians and motorcyclists. So these two key things were really the focus of our discussion, and there was a lot of good ideas came out of this, and obviously we'll have more to say once we've collated these and I categorised them. So it was a very useful exercise, and as I said, it's all part of National Road Safety Week, where we're really front and centre. And interestingly enough, as National Road Safety Week has a different theme for each day of the week, today is actually Refresh Your Road Rules Knowledge, so it's actually quite timely that the campaign was launched.
1: Not by mistake, something tells me, Charles Mountain.
0: Well, sometimes the planets align, but I think this is just a timely reminder, because it's not just about e-scooters, it's about road rules generally too. You know, we tend to sometimes think we know it all, and often we don't, and it's particularly the case where new rules are introduced. And one thing we've learnt in our discussions surveys with our members is it takes a very long time for the community at large to fully understand a new road rule and then modify their driving behaviour or riding behaviour accordingly. So it's definitely a long-term piece of work that needs further resources behind it, if you like, and a constant reminder.
1: You mentioned the discussions that you had yesterday around personal mobility devices. How instructive will that be to any submission you make to the state government? Because we know that the rules and the regulations and the laws around these sort of devices are up for review in a couple of months, or less than now, Charles Mountain. So how important is what you learned yesterday when it comes to what you will be telling the state government going forward?
0: We think it'll be very important and very useful. I mean, that's the whole point of this. This is a constructive intention to make the system that we've got better. And, you know, we actually did a survey of our members and the broader community a little while ago, which highlighted really quite an alarming lack of knowledge about the basic rules around the operation and use of e-scooters. You know, we're not talking about complex parts of it. It's really basic things about speed limits and particularly the age of the people who are eligible to ride the devices as well. So, you know, this comes back to the earlier point about the point of education. We can't assume people know. We've got to take some positive action to ensure these key pieces of information are out there. And yes, all this information will be fed when the government commences its review of the legislation, which is coming up for its 12th anniversary, I think around on the 13th of July.
1: Let's go to David in Panorama at 13 minutes past nine. Good morning, David.
2: Good morning to you and Charles, I believe. I just had an observation. All of this is confusion as a result of the government introducing legislation. I'm wondering who's paying for this advertising campaign, which I applaud, by the way. I think it's really necessary. But the government brings the legislation in, but do they pay anything towards educating the public about all these different laws?
1: David, thank you for your question. Charles Mountain, I understand you did some media alongside the State Road Safety Minister, Michael Brown, yesterday. Is this a purely RAA-funded campaign?
0: This particular campaign is, but the government also has, you know, a lot of information. They did do some initial media on the liberal laws when they were introduced back in July of last year. The information, of course, is on the website. But I suppose this highlights the broader challenge of any pieces of law and legislation is getting it out there to the community. So one of the things we'll be looking at using more extensively as part of this campaign is social media to extend the reach. And obviously, when we run our campaigns or education assessments in schools, we'll be providing that information as part of those programs that we run in there.
1: But to pick up on David's point there, is there not an argument that this sort of work should also be done by the state government?
0: Well, there's certainly always opportunities to do more in that. And yes, I mean, that applies not just obviously to the e-scooters, but also generally any road rules changes, as we've said. For example, you know, we've seen the introduction of the part-time 40K school zones, which are, you know, it's a good safety strategy, but it does require ongoing reminders and information so the community can fully understand how they operate. So, and again, with those ones, for example, our initial surveys have shown that people understand and largely support the intent behind it, but they don't necessarily fully understand how the zones operate. So I think, again, this is, you know, this whole education piece is really at the core.
1: I've got a question here on the text line, 0467 922 891 at 9:15. This person asks, a question for the RAA, specifically e-bicycles. Have the rules changed regarding the requirement for someone to actually pedal to activate the power of these e-bikes?
0: The short answer is no. That's the distinction between what's known as a pedelec and an electrically assisted pedal bicycle versus what is effectively an electric motorbike. So you have to pedal and the power has to cut out when you stop pedaling, and they also have to not be capable of exceeding 25 kilometers per hour with electric assistance in operation. So that's the correct definition of a pedelec, and those devices are approved for use on the roads. The sort of devices where we're seeing some challenges are effectively electric motorbikes, for want of a better term. They're often favoured by people who like doing cross-country bike riding, because obviously they're very powerful and fast, but they're not road, and the drivers of those devices need to be licensed in the same way as if it was a motorbike. So that's presenting more of a challenge, and we'll have more to say about that aspect of the campaign as we progress.
1: Charles, another text here. Was a lot of this education done by the Motor Accident Commission, which we no longer have?
0: It's an interesting point to say. I suppose to an extent they were. There was advertising done by them, but they tended to focus more about safety elements. I'm just trying to think. The campaigns that they ran were often about drugs and drink driving, for example, as I can recall. Rather than actually advertising new road rules specifically. So this is, to some extent, probably new ground. And I think this is certainly one of the benefits and opportunities with social media now, is that you can have a reach that goes far beyond simply running some ads on TV and radio and perhaps through the traditional forms of media.
1: Let's go to Lizzie. Hello, Lizzie.
3: Hello, Rory. Rory, I live in a very narrow street in Collinswood, not far from the ABC, actually. Narrow footpaths, and I have a lot of trouble exiting my driveway because the street's so narrow and cars park up, you know, so close to my driveway. And I have, on occasion, there was an electric bike using our street, and while I was struggling to get out of my driveway, I found it really hard to judge what speed the bike was going at. And in fact, the bloke abused me in the end. But it was quite dangerous. And I also worry quite a lot about if I'm trying to exit my driveway and people are driving down, are riding them down our footpath, that's really dangerous as well.
1: Lizzie, thank you for sharing your observations. Charles Mountain.
0: Look, I think Liz has described a problem that's common in a lot of suburbs now, where we're seeing a densification and more parking on the street. Two things to that. I think motorists, if you're coming out of a driveway, you need to make sure you stop at the property boundary and move out very slowly. The people riding and walking on the footpaths who also just need to be aware of what's going on, vehicles coming into or out of properties as well. And that gets back to that point about making sure you're not buried your head in a phone or other device. You need to be cognizant of what's happening. And it presents the broader challenge of parking on residential streets and sometimes the challenges that can present as well. So I think there's a lot in all that. But I think, again, the heightened level of awareness is really important from both riders and motorists as well.
1: That is the voice of Charles Mountain. He is the Senior Manager of Road Safety and Infrastructure at the RAA. We are talking about the organisation's new campaign, which was launched yesterday, with a real focus on e-scooters and e-mobility devices and some of the risks and the rules that exist around their use in South Australia. Let's go up to Flagstaff Hill. Hello, Greg.
4: G'day there.
1: What's been your experience out there on the road, Greg?
4: About 2 weeks ago, I'm going along a road called Hub Drive, which is an access point to the major shopping centre down at Aberfoyle Park. I got overtaken by two bikes.

0: bikes. And I'm doing 50, and they came up the inside of me and went past me. I reckon they were doing nearly 60. And I gave them a blast on the horn, and get this, one of them had a PN passenger doubled up. He turned around and had a bit of a laugh, and he also didn't have a helmet on. So, I mean, the police have got a flat-out job because there's not enough of them anyway, but who the hell's going to stop these people now that it's the craze? You know, like, you can advertise as much as you like, but unfortunately we're going to have to see a lot more of them ramped up in helping our hospital system due to the accidents until something gets resolved.
1: Greg, thank you for sharing your experience on with e-bikes in particular. Let's go to Sam, who rides an e-scooter. Hello, Sam.
2: Hey, mate. How are you? I'm working from home at the moment, but I do 3 days in the office. And when I go, I park at North Adelaide, and then I e-scooter from North Adelaide to King William. Now, I've got no issues. I ride my e-scooter every morning too, because I do the pamphlets on it as well, and it makes it easier for me to do it instead of walking. And you know what? Everyone that's complaining, get on it and have a go, because you know what? I go the right speed. Yesterday, I went from North Adelaide to King William. No, not one issue. Mm. Everyone is just creating such big dramas because they look at these things and they think it's fast, but it's just a great commute. I walk it, and you can put it on 1, 2, 3, all right? And the maximum speed of mine is 27. What's wrong with that? I put it on 1, and I walk it because my knee's stuffed. I do goal umpiring. So what? Mm. So
1: I guess
2: people
1: the question,
2: make it a big deal.
1: The question here, Sam, though, is that there is a cohort out there who are not doing the right thing like you.
2: 100%. Yeah, but you know what? Maybe advertise it and say, you know, maximum 25 speed, you know, and then just ride. Don't go on the footpath. Advertise it as, use it as a bike lane too, because the bike is the same speed as

0: to popping in the car and driving. So used correctly, they're really useful, but it is obviously very important that they are used in that and that way. And to his point about, yes, they can legally use bike lanes, and he's obviously a very attuned rider in that he slows down and uses it appropriately. So people do that, they have no issue with it. So I think, and this is, you know, really goes to the core of what we're trying to say, is if people are aware of this and they abide by the rules, we shouldn't have the problems that we've been hearing about.
1: Charles, briefly before you leave us, is there one jurisdiction in Australia that has the balance right at the moment when it comes to its rules and regulations around e-mobility devices?
0: Look, it's an interesting one, and in front of me I've got a table which shows the different rules and regulations around the country currently. I'd have to say South Australia, and you know, this is to the government's credit, when they introduced the laws last year, they've taken really what is probably the best of all the laws from around the country and compiled them in what we've got. That doesn't mean there isn't room for improvement, but on balance, I think South Australia has probably the best overall balance of rules as it currently stands. Interestingly enough, two jurisdictions, New South Wales and Northern Territory, have yet to commit to rules around the private use of, or the use of privately owned scooters in the public realm. So they're still yet to do that. But I think the fact that we've got rules in place, they're largely, we think, a good balance, and the government's committed to review is a good step. So I think we've got an opportunity to make a system that we've got better. So we obviously want to be part of that process. And, you know, we welcome the feedback from the community as part of this as well.
1: Charles Mountain, thank you.
0: Thanks, Roy.
1: Almost 25 minutes past nine. Geoffrey has called in, though. Hello, Geoffrey.
2: Yes, good morning, Rory.
1: What's your perspective here?
2: I saw a remarkable thing with a scooter a couple of weeks ago. I'm driving home on West Lakes Boulevard headed towards Military Road. There were two or three kids on the side of the road, a dusty verge, waiting for what seemed like a victim to arrive.
1: Mm.
2: There was a Volkswagen in front of me. When it got close to them, they had the scooter up on its back wheel, accelerated to full speed. It blew a plume of dust out onto the road that engulfed this Volkswagen, and I was the second car behind, and then they took off. So, you know, these things are being used for stunts and vandalism.
1: Geoffrey, thank you for your call. Keep your perspectives coming in on 0467922891. We will come back to this topic in the second hour of the program in the statewide soapbox soon. Science Spotlight, Chris Daniels, Professor, he will be in the studio. He's going to try and solve a bit of a mystery we've put out there for you in recent days on the ABC Adelaide social media accounts. But next, you'll head to the Adelaide Hills.
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3: 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This is Mornings with Rory McLaren.
1: Last night, defence representatives met with locals in the Adelaide Hills at Charleston to provide an update on the fate of the 145-hectare Woodside Barracks. The federal independent MP for Mayo, Rebecca Sharkey, was there. Rebecca, welcome back to Mornings. What did you learn?
7: Good morning, Rory. Well, look, it was great that defence came to our community to, I guess, give us a early understanding of the process of the divestment. You know, this is one of more than 50 properties across Australia that are defence properties that the department will be selling. So we had representatives from Department of Defence and Department of Finance. Look, I think a couple of things that my community learned was that the process for Right Across Australia is the goal is to sell all of the properties off within 2 years. And because Woodside no longer is an active base, it will be given priority in that sale process. Moreover, I think that what we got from the community was really the feedback going the other way, that the community is right now concerned about the cadets that are currently on the site and what the future looks like for them. So we have quite a large contingent.

0: of Army cadets and Air Force cadets. My community wants to see transparency in this process, and I think it's fair to say that in line with what my surveys have shown on this, the majority of people are concerned about housing on the site.
1: What when you joined us last week, Rebecca Sharkey, yes. we canvassed this very question, yes, about housing. We've also spoken to the housing minister, Nick Champion, about this subsequently. From a state government perspective, it seems to be very clear the state government isn't a fan of the idea of housing up there.
0: Absolutely, which is very reassuring, and I'm very appreciative that the minister has actually put that to me in writing, and said that there's really no strategic alignment with the GARP, the Greater Adelaide Regional Plan, and the site. So rezoning would not be supported. So then the question is about what the future looks like for that site, and I think the community very much is of the position that there's a lot of things that we could do with the site. And there's a lot of assets on that site that could be used by our community. So by the end of the night, there was very much a sense of how do we as a community come together, create a working group. I think it's really important that that's separate from any level of government, that that's really about community members driving that. So I'm happy to help put people together to create that working group so that we can have a real input on what that looks like, and of course then me step away from that process.
1: Rebecca Sharkey, what sort of timelines have you been given? Because you say that given the fact that the Army has largely moved off that site, it's this two-year window. So what are they talking about, trying to get it to market, what, within months?
0: Well, look, they weren't that detailed. I think it's a sort of a thing with defence. They kind of tell you the absolute minimum that you need to know.
1: A need-to-know basis there, Rebecca Sharkey.
0: Exactly. Look, I do think, though, that my community feels quite strongly that we need to get on the front foot and be very clear and put a submission into the department about what we as a community think it should look like. And of course, other organisations interested stakeholders will put in submissions as well. I get the overwhelming sense, though, that we as a broader community across the Northern Adelaide Hills, knowing that this site has been a defence site for coming up to a century next year, knowing that many people are multi-generational across the Northern Adelaide Hills, that there's a very deep sense of responsibility to get this right, because we don't want future generations in another 100 years to say, what did they do to that parcel of land? Me personally, I think, you know, look, we look at Blair National Park, we look at our national parks, particularly Blair. It's got some of the similar kind of assets as far as ovals and tennis courts and, different recreational facilities. I think that there's enormous opportunity between tourism and environment and community for that site to be fully utilised. It's the only place with an indoor pool north of the freeway. And let me tell you, swimming any time after March is a bit chilly in the Adelaide Hills. So it would be great if we could really maximise the use of that site for as many people in the Adelaide Hills and tourists as well.
1: Now, Rebecca Sharkey, before you leave, I understand you're talking to us in a school car park ahead of teaching a civics class.
0: Yes, I am. That is correct.
1: What's that all about? You're a federal MP, Rebecca Sharkey.
0: Yes, absolutely. And I think it's my duty to be involved in my schools and teach civics. So when I was first elected, I would do kind of a bit of a boring, hi, I'm an MP. Here's a
1: stump speech.
0: This is what I do. But I then thought, look, let's make this more fun. We do a role play. We will pass a bill, and I come with dress ups and a dispatch box, and the bill we pass, and you'll be surprised to know that it always passes, is the bill to ban homework. But it gives an opportunity for students to learn how a bill becomes a law, to think creatively on their feet about arguments, you know, how they're going to put for or against. I must say the students who are assigned to the opposition have the most difficult job, because they need to come up with arguments.